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0: ABC News with Anna Vito. Artificial intelligence experts say the companies behind the emerging technology are not doing enough to gain the public's trust. Federal Cabinet is meeting today in Canberra to discuss the fallout of a cybersecurity breach which saw Medicare data accessed by AI agents. Yesterday, OpenAI said it has paused training of its latest AI models after acknowledging this incident was one of dozens of data breaches by its bots around the world. University of New South Wales Professor Toby Walsh says serious questions need to be answered.
1: I think it really demonstrates incompetency more than malevolency, that the company was just totally incompetent at managing the reasonably modest cyber risk that the systems have now. So I really started to get a bit nervous.
0: Meanwhile, the Shadow Defence Minister James Patterson says the government should use the OpenAI breach as an opportunity to strike deals with tech companies and help shape Australia's AI industry.
2: I think we have an opportunity to strike a really good deal here that gives us strong oversight and evaluation, that gives us independent assurance, that gives us some confidence about safety, and also attracts billions of dollars of investment, gives Australia access to the world's most advanced models.
0: Oil prices are likely to rise again after the US President Donald Trump rejected Iran's latest peace proposal to open the Strait of Hormuz. The vital oil shipping channel has been effectively closed since the end of February, sending oil prices spiking. In anticipation of a possible deal, prices retreated on Friday, but were still trading well above the $100 mark. Malcolm Roberts is chief executive of the Australian Institute of Petroleum and says there's one clear path to bringing petrol costs back down.
3: Well, we need more volume into the market. At the moment, it's a very, very tight market, and countries and industry around the world have been drawing down their stocks.
0: Counter-terrorism police in the United Kingdom are investigating whether a suspected plot to bomb an Air Force base in southwest England is linked to Iran. But as Mazoe Ford reports, investigators are not releasing extensive details about what they know.
4: Just before 1am on Sunday morning local time, one of the residents who lives near RAF Fairford phoned police because they'd spotted three vehicles driving suspiciously, three white vans near the base. And that prompted a huge emergency response and a major investigation. Armed police then intercepted those three white vans and arrested five people on explosives and terrorism offences, and they're currently being held by police. There is a 400-metre cordon in place around those vans, and 85 households have been evacuated.
0: Wait times for access to chronic lung disease rehabilitation programs in Canberra are expected to drop from 18 months to 2 months for some patients. The ACT government has announced Canberra Hospital's existing rehab program for chronic obstructive pulmonary disease will double in size, while another program will also be established at the University of Canberra Health Clinic. The government says the additional services will reduce hospital admissions by 480 bed days each year. Canberra Liberals Senate candidate Nick Tyrrell says there should be a review into the ACT's parliamentary system of self-government, proposing Canberrans vote directly to elect the Chief Minister. Mr Tyrrell has launched a petition calling for a Commonwealth review of self-government in the ACT. He says many Canberrans feel the current system is not working and claims it's time to consider alternative models after 25 years of Labor government in the territory.
5: What I'm suggesting is that everyone in Canberra should get a vote in who leads our territory, that everyone in Canberra should be able to have a vote in directly electing the Chief Minister or the First Minister or whatever we want to call them, because at the moment I think people feel somewhat powerless.
0: Sport and Australian tennis player Kimberly Birrell has won the first WTA Tour singles title of her career after downing compatriot Maya Joint in the final of the Korea Open. The 28-year-old Queenslander sealed a straight sets 6-4, 6-2 victory in Seoul in what was the first All-Australian singles final on the tour since 2017. Despite the win, Birrell has

0: lost her place as Australia's top-ranked women's player after Talia Gibson finished runner-up at the Singapore Open. And Brisbane Lions coach Chris Fagan says he's still weighing up whether or not he'll coach on in the AFL in 2027 after leading his side to its third premiership in a row at the weekend. Fagan is the league's oldest premiership-winning coach, breaking his own record for a second time with the 7-point win over Fremantle. The Lions will hold a fan event at their home ground tomorrow. Partly cloudy, a top of 19 today.
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4: And what a pleasure to do so. Especially as we do this final week of Sock It To Me Suburban Version Wild Card. And we've got some new contenders because we are still accepting last-ditch pitches. Now, I would love to see this particular classic turned into a ditty about Queen Bianne.
5: Little ditty about Jack and Diane. Two American kids growing up.
4: That one was initially suggested by Stu, but then this one came in.
6: Wouldn't it be nice if we were older?
4: Wouldn't it be nice? Wouldn't it be nice? And also, we can't look past Yesterday instead of Yesterday by the Beatles. We've also got To Her Door, Bungendore. Also Bungendore to Nutbush City Limits before Goo Gong. That was an Eddie Williams gift that he left behind. And I Will Always Love Hughes has also come forward as a strong contender. So you can back your horse in today or get your last ditch pitch on 0467922666. But this is a novel idea as well. Gus is thinking of a finale. If this is the last week it happens, maybe a song with every suburb in it. I was trying to work out how to fit them all into Billy Joel's We Didn't Start the Fire, says Gus. P.S. In celebration of Chrissy, there has to be some suburb that could be worked into Boys in Town. Indeed. And I think there's a few features we look for in this song. It's that the lyrics have to be easy to rewrite. People need to know them. And it's got to be a banger. I think are probably the three criteria. Hi, Alice. How about 10 cars and Ubers like the Waxworks on the Move? Carry young girls past me, but none of them are you. Am I ever going to see Paige again? Paige, yes. That's a good one. To the Angels. Connected to Crace. To Addicted to Bass by Pure Tone from Nick and Kayleen. Totally Addicted to Crace. That one would work as well. And Nana of Farrah. This was another one that flew under the radar. What about Run to Faradise? I don't think that made it last time. No, it didn't. But to the Choir Boys, that was also a perfect pun. Yeah, put Run to Faradise back on the board. I love that. Judith from Yass. You say, hi, Alison 666, re-suburban version. Why not Yass? It's a gas, gas, gas. So how about it's a yes, yes, yes? Don't hate it, Judith. That's on the board as well. You can put your suggestions through or throw your weight behind the one that you want on 0467 922666. Tim of Ngunnawal, you say, some more metal options from Whom Bell Connon Tolls or Ngunnawal Matters to the tune of For Whom the Bell Tolls or Nothing Else Matters by Metallica. Yes, and if we were doing Sock It To Me Suburban Version on a Tuesday, didn't you guys on Mornings do Metal Tuesday or something? It worked. It worked, or Punk Tuesday. And Stu, to even if Diddy for Queen Bianne doesn't get up, can you please, please ask your musician to play my version if they have time? I've done the lyrics already. Little Diddy about Queen Bianne, lifelong home of Shazza and Dan. Shazza's going to be a Raiders star. Dan's going to work on his Summer Nats car. Well, yeah, life goes on long after the turn off to Fishwick is gone. Yeah, life goes on long after the road to Fairburn has gone. Let it rock, let it roll. Let that Monero air soothe my soul. Yeah, there's plenty of material for a little Diddy. Marion of Canberra, though, voting for Yesterday by the Beatles. Louise in Aranda also voting for Yesterday.

I Believe in Yesterday. Stu, I've just read out your lyrics. My apologies. And Amy, you say, I love all of them, but my vote goes to Diddy from Queanbeyan because I live near Queanbeyan. Well, that checks out too. If you live near Queanbeyan, then you should be texting in, throwing your vote to Little Diddy about Queanbeyan. It's the only way it's going to get up. No, I don't think we're officially voting. We're just putting up all of the, we're putting up the suggestions today is my understanding. And then you just sit and wait for whichever one wins.

0: Jack Johnson, sitting, waiting, wishing on 666 ABC Canberra. This is the morning's program. Alice Matthews stepping in for Saskia Mabin. She will be back with you on Wednesday, and you could be forgiven for thinking that snow season is over, but it is not. A new snow season is upon us. A world-famous harpist, a Korean soprano, the Melbourne Chamber Orchestra all walk into a hall, and that is the Snow Concert Hall. Its 2027 season has been announced, and your ears are in for a treat. Anna De La Vega is the AD of the Snow Concert Hall and a flautist herself. Good morning to you. Thanks for coming in.
1: Good morning. Thank you.
0: We've had a few suggestions in our song competition for Mikalego to get its own satirical suburb song. It might get up there. That's where you've come from, right?
1: Absolutely, yes. Left the farm this morning.
0: That could be a lyric in and of itself. Left the farm this morning. Now, what have you got in store for us this season? Because it looks pretty amazing.
1: Thank you so much. No, we just launched the season, or announced it on Friday night at our Sydney Symphony Orchestra concert. And no, I couldn't be more excited for our fifth season. So we've got Paul Lewis, the, you know, British piano royalty with the Arava String Quartet, Australian, very dynamic, young, wonderful quartet playing. Well, we're celebrating Beethoven in his 200th year this year, like all halls around the world. So Beethoven's Great Emperor Concerto. And then in April, we have Ray Chen making his Snow Concert Hall debut.
0: With the Symphony Orchestra?
1: With the Melbourne Chamber Orchestra, yes.
0: The Melbourne Chamber Orchestra.
1: Playing Vivaldi's Four.

0: seasons. So,
1: oh, beautiful. Yeah. So we're going through the classics, of course.
0: Yes, and that will be paired with actually Piazzolla's Fiery Tango, Four Seasons. So we see the Four Seasons with Ray Chen in, you know, across two hemispheres.
1: Okay, the Fiery Tango, Four Seasons?
0: Yes, well, by Piazzolla. He wrote the Four Seasons of Buenos Aires. So,
1: oh, beautiful.
0: Yeah, so Vivaldi's and Piazzolla's. And then we hear a viola recital for the first time in the Snow Concert Hall, and that is none other than Lawrence Power, so the great giant of viola, also British.
1: For the first time, a viola will...
0: Yeah, we haven't had a viola recital yet, because this instrument is quite relatively, you know, new, recently come on this, on, you know, come out of the shadows of the orchestra to be celebrated as a solo instrument, so...
1: And has there been a harp in the Snow Concert Hall already before? So that'll be another first.
0: It will be, but none other than the man who actually put the harp on the map, and that is the great French Xavier de Maistre. So...
1: What's that going to sound like in the Snow Concert Hall?
0: Oh, absolutely glorious, like everything in that hall. I mean, we are so lucky. It's been said since the beginning, but every concert that comes to that hall, I'm just again and again appreciative and astounded at the quality of that, of the acoustic. The Sydney Symphony Orchestra on Friday night, they were all just, you know, relishing in the sound, as was the audience, and saying, you know, can we come back? Which of course they can. It's yeah. So I think the harp will be astounding in there.
1: What was the audience response as you were announcing this on Friday night?
0: Oh, they were very excited. Of course,
1: got the biggest cheer.
0: I think probably Ray Chen and the Four Seasons.
1: Yeah.
0: Yeah, I think he's such a big name in this country, being half Australian as well, and I mean the Vivaldi's Four Seasons. But actually, Sumi Jo, who we haven't got to in my
1: let's get to Sumi Jo.
0: So Xavier de Maistre, the great French harpist, and yeah, like I said before, he really did put the harp on the map.
1: Yeah.
0: This was an instrument that was never heard in solo recital, and then. Our fifth concert is actually the Wigmore Hall London Artist in Residence, which is a huge thing. So the Wigmore Hall names an artist in residence every year, and that's Francesca Dego, and she is coming to the Snow Concert Hall to Canberra.
1: Did the Snow Concert Hall entice her here?
0: Yeah.
1: Is that what it was?
0: The wonderful thing is, everyone is talking about this hall. So the conductor of the Sydney Symphony Orchestra on Friday, Benjamin Northey, he said to the audience, I didn't know this, that he'd been in New York recently playing with Wynton Marsalis. And Wynton said to him, have you played at the Snow Concert Hall in Canberra? I think it's one of the best halls in the world.
1: What?
0: Yeah. So
1: word is getting around.
0: It's getting around.
1: The concert hall here in Canberra. This is 666. And Adila Vega is with you, the AD of the Snow Concert Hall, going through the recently launched 2027 program, which has so much to offer. Really world-class performers choosing to come here to Canberra and perform for you. Who have we got next up?
0: So after Francesca Dego playing Beethoven's Mammoth Kreutzer Sonata, another tribute to the great legend after his 200th year legacy, is Sumi Jo, the great iconic opera legend. So that will be extremely exciting. She's playing Mozart, Strauss and Rossini. And, I'm a little bit sort of, I'm still a little gobsmacked that she's going to our series.
1: You're gobsmacked. Why is that?
0: Well, I mean, it's just the dream is happening. I mean, the really great artists, I mean, they're coming and they want to be here. And I do feel like the landscape of music in Canberra is becoming larger and larger. And obviously we have wonderful halls and wonderful initiatives here, but the Snow Hall is the only hall promoter. So we actually promote the concerts, whereas, as you know, we don't rely on people coming to hall hire and put on a concert and take a risk on selling tickets. We actually have the possibility to invite people into an established series.
1: And how have ticket sales been?
0: Wonderful. I mean, it is improving. We rely and depend on our patrons, and we're grateful for every single person that walks through those doors and becomes accustomed to the hall and chooses to come back. You know, it's no small thing starting a concert series from scratch. But the word is spreading, and yeah, hopefully it will grow more and more.
1: And are tickets for the 2027 season already On sale?
0: Well, the subscriptions are. Okay. So subscriptions are, you can come to all six concerts for 30% off, or there's flexible subscriptions of 3, 4 or 5 concerts. They are available currently and will be until the 1st of December, which is when single ticket sales go.
1: Okay, so single ticket sales, not for the whole series, on sale in December. And is there anything that we need to talk about before 2027? Are there anything else?
0: Yes, well, actually, we have the wonderful Piers Lane. So really the godfather of Australian piano playing is coming to play Chopin's Complete Nocturnes on the 29th of October. So that is very, very exciting.
1: Okay. You've heard it here now. You can go online and have a look at the 2027 lineup for the Snow Concert Hall. Some real heavy hitters in the world coming here to Canberra. Anna De La Vega, thank you so much.
0: Thank you very much.
1: We might end with a bit of Anna's own flautist talents.

0: D. LaVega's On the Flout. On the Flout. On the Flute. I was just so taken. I was really in the zone there. Yes, the Snow Concert Hall, our 2027 program released. You can go online and have a look. This is the morning's program. Alice Matthews stepping in for Saskia Maven. She's back with you on Wednesday. And a couple more suggestions coming through on Soccer to Me Suburban Version. Sue, I'm sure all the suburbs, towns and areas could fit into the song I've Been Everywhere. Mm-hmm. Now, this has come up a couple of times now. I've Been Everywhere, Sue. So you're not the only one suggesting. Downer on the Farm, Out in the Street, says Kat from Downer. From Mikey in Evatt. What about Evatt to the tune of Beat It by MJ for this week's song? And somebody suggesting Jolene Kayleen. Well, I'm happy to replay that one for you because that is one that we did do.
1: Did you see that new series on iView?
2: Yep, I couldn't believe how it began.
1: I couldn't breathe when he jumped in.
2: I couldn't stop bawling my eyes out.
1: And that finale.
2: That twist.
1: I was in stitches.
2: Really? I had to watch through my hands.
1: I couldn't look away.
2: Are we talking about the same show?
3: For shows, you just have to share. 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We've got a story for you.
0: Now, there's a public hearing today into amendments to the urban forest and planning laws in the ACT, and the amendment bill has been welcomed by the ACT Property Council and the building industry as well. Here's Ashley Berry on Breakfast with Ross Solly this morning.
4: I think the key point that I want to make is this isn't about removing more trees or removing less trees. It's about the administrative process that developers need to go through when they are designing, when they're planning. And it's about the lack of certainty that we have at the moment. You're not getting answers on whether a tree can be removed until, you know, the final stages of a DA. And that's obviously quite a long process. It's not just, you know, a month or two in. It's sometimes months or years into the process. And so whether or not you can remove a tree drastically changes the design and the outcomes of your building. So we need that certainty up front. And that's part of what we're really calling on with this new legislation.
0: That's Ashley Berry from the ACT Property Council. But another group is saying that this inquiry is actually an opportunity to correct a deep flaw in the legislation. Johan Zeil is from Friends of Mount Majura. Johan, good morning to you. Thank you so much for being here.
5: Good morning.
0: You'll be up at the hearings today too. So what is this flaw?
5: Well, what we point out is that the ACT government continues to plant invasive tree species in public spaces and protects them through the Urban Forest Act 2023 and now also through that amendment bill.
0: So we protect invasive trees. Are you saying then that we should remove those protections for the invasive species?
5: Well, there are two steps. One is that it's probably impossible to remove the trees that have been planted because in the case of Callery Pear, which we are most concerned with, there are about 12,000 trees planted in Canberra.
0: Oh, whereabouts?
5: Everywhere throughout Canberra and particularly in the newer suburbs with concentrations in the Molonglo and in Gungahlin.
0: So what's so wrong with this particular species of tree, the Callery Pear?
5: Well, it has a really interesting history in America where it is now prohibited by law for being planted because the seedlings that go wild form tremendous thickets, and the cultivars cross-pollinate and go back to the original form of that tree, which forms tremendous thickets with thorns that penetrate tires.
0: Oh my gosh! This has been happening
5: in America.
0: In America,
5: the east coast of America,
0: it's gotten so invasive that it can pierce tires.
5: Yes.
0: Do you think we're heading the same way if we don't bring it under control?
5: Everything points to that direction, although the conservator so far is advising that they are not satisfied that it meets the necessary criteria to be listed as a pest species in the ACT. Although the reasons for that are obscure. The problem is that the conservator is being advised by a tree advisory panel, and the members of that panel, as far as you understand, have only expertise in fields such as arboriculture, forestry and horticulture, but not in biosecurity.
0: Okay. So at the end of the day, what is the best case scenario you're hoping for in terms of what results from this inquiry?
5: Well, the bottom line is that there should be a moratorium on propagating, selling and planting these tree species.
0: A moratorium on the calorie pear in Canberra.
5: Yes.
0: There you go. Well, all the best today, Johan. We'll see what becomes of it. Thank you so much for bringing us up to speed.
5: Thanks for picking this up.
0: Thank you. Johan Zeil there from Friends of Mount Majora, hoping eventually for a moratorium on the calorie pear tree. 0467 922 666 is the text line. If you've seen these species throughout Canberra, if you also worry that they will become invasive and cause, much like the US, some catastrophic invasions, the calorie pear, 0467 922 666. The Friends of Mount Majora wanting to see a moratorium on that particular species of tree.
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0: We haven't even got the shortlist finalised for this final week of Soccer to Me Suburban Version, but I've already got lyrics coming through for this one.
1: Oh, I believe in yesterday.
0: So this listener says, yesterday, yes just seems so far away. Now Canberrans go there for the day. Oh, I believe in yesterday. Down the Barton was the easy way. Now it's like a car park every day. Oh, I believe in yesterday. Oh, there's plenty of opportunity in that Beatles song. Sam of Griffith, you're saying, what about Wanneyasa on my mind to the tune of You Were Always on My Mind? Another good suggestion. And Steve of Rivette asking, can you give us more details on the whereabouts of this snow concert hall? Indeed, my pleasure. It's located at Canberra Grammar School's Red Hill campus. And yeah, it feels like the musicians have been whispering about how beautiful it sounds. I hope that helps you out, Steve. Let's hear now from Anna Vito once again in the newsroom. Good morning, Anna.
2: Hi, Alice. Artificial intelligence experts say AI companies are not doing enough to gain the public's trust. Federal Cabinet is meeting today to discuss the fallout of the recent open AI breach. Labor frontbencher Katie Gallagher says the government has already taken several steps to further protect data. The Federal Treasurer Jim Chalmers has promised to reveal a better than forecast bottom line for the 2025-26 financial year. He's releasing the final budget outcome today. ACT Chief Police Officer Scott Lee is publicly supporting anti-consorting laws akin to other states and territories, saying he understands they're contentious in the ACT, but he believes they will help. The Territory Government is expecting a major expansion of Canberra's rehabilitation program for people with chronic lung disease to reduce wait times for some patients from 18 months to 2. Israel says it's revoking the status of Dutch diplomats in Ramallah in the occupied West Bank in response to the Netherlands banning imports originating from Israeli settlements in the Palestinian territory. Iran's foreign minister says his nation is prepared for war to continue but has not abandoned diplomacy. Donald Trump has rejected Iran's latest peace proposal. British counter-terror police are investigating a suspected plot to bomb an Air Force base in southwest England. 5 men have been arrested. The base has been used by the US military to conduct airstrikes against Iran. The ACT government has released the tender for the proposed co-location of Woden Library and Access Canberra. Independent MLA Fiona Carrick says the community has not been consulted, but Infrastructure Canberra says that will occur later. And the Jerrabomba Residents Association says it's concerned about the number of poker machines. A new Vikings sports club in the neighbourhood will add to the area. A partly cloudy top of 19 degrees in Canberra today. It's already 14 degrees in Tuggeranong and Dixon. And I'll have more news at 11.
0: Anna Vito, are you ready?
2: I will do my best.
0: I think that you have one of the strongest cryptic clue solving track records.
2: I go through phases. I think sometimes Caroline does make it very easy for us, though.
0: Caroline, back me up here. Anna Vito's got a strong track record with the cryptic clue.
3: It's not what you would expect, though, because she's so smart and so sensible. You would not expect her to be able to perform in the nonsense realm the way that she does.
2: Oh, I'm all about the nonsense. Hopefully right. More in my personal life than in my professional life, but I am all about the nonsense.
0: It's quite delightful. It's live radio. We're all about the nonsense.
2: Right. Exactly.
0: Absolutely. Do you need to hear it again, Anna?
2: Yes, please. I haven't heard it yet. Let's do
3: it. Okay. It started, Anna, as a way to pass time with a badly sprained ankle. You could say that the brain's need for activity and down south the ankle's refusal to hop to it were at war. This resulted in a reluctant best-selling, 1 million in the first 6 months, Pulitzer Prize-winning novel that was then adapted into a movie. You'll be blown away by this tale of being absent in the company of a breeze. You may also need to combine Sir Viv Richards with Brett Lee for a last-minute casting that will equal the King of Hollywood, who may or may not have suffered from terrible halitosis. Things that divide north and south are not always as beautiful as Lake Burley Griffin. The palatial grand design in the film, probably not named for Minister Chain, can still be seen in Culver City, Los Angeles, above tunnels that were used to smuggle the Lollipop Guild in and out of.

0: adapted to a movie that some might say is longer than the historical events that it covered.
1: I think we're talking about the film Gone with the Wind.
2: Sprained ankle connection.
0: So the writer, Margaret Mitchell, sprained her ankle and she wrote it.
1: Oh.
0: She had a sprained ankle.
1: Oh, that's extremely productive.
0: Yes. There's a war between her brain in the north and her ankle in the south.
1: There you go.
3: That is such productive use of injury time.
1: Yeah.
0: I'm looking to sprain my ankle later today and see what happens. And Hattie McDaniel, who won the Oscar, who's an African-American actress, she accepted, they had to get special dispensation for her to be able to go to the venue where it was being held, which was the Coconut Grove nightclub, which was part of the Ambassador's Hotel where Bob Kennedy was assassinated.
1: Right. Which was segregated or something.
0: It was segregated at the time, yeah. And she was only allowed to be there if she sat at a different table than the rest of the stars of the show.
1: Gross.
0: Up the back, and none of the black actors were allowed to attend the premiere in Georgia.
1: Isn't that terrible?
3: That's so terrible.
0: Vivien Leigh worked for 125 days on it. She was cast after they'd started filming. She made $25,000 for her 125 days of work. Clark Gable worked for half that time, 71 days, and he received $120,000.
1: I wish I could say I'm shocked to learn that.
3: You see, it's nonsense, but we all learn something.
1: That's right. Exactly. Thank you, Anna Vita.
3: Thank you.
1: And thank you to you, Caroline O'Brien,
3: pleasure.
1: For the cryptic clue. Another winner. Thank you very much. On 0467 922 666 on the calorie pair. Wow, car killing trees, says one listener. Another says, pest plant list never been advised nor inputted by independent tree advisory panel. Also on the text line, Ellie from Kayleen, you say not only are the calorie pear trees invasive, they smell terrible when they bloom in spring. If you've come across trees with whitish blossoms that have distinctive unpleasant odours around Canberra, it's likely a calorie pear. I believe the cultivar that's spreading in America is called the Bradford pear, and the internet is littered with stories of their unique smell, says Ellie from Kayleen. This message says, two calorie pears in St. Mary's Churchyard in Bungendore. Pretty trees, but I wonder if I should speak up about them. Well, the Friends of Mount Majura are speaking up about the calorie pear, saying they'd like a moratorium on that particular tree, and are seeing this inquiry into the urban forest and planning bill into the ACT as an opportunity to bring up that issue, that flaw that they're calling in the legislation. So if you've come across this species, 0467 922 666. A few more lyrics coming in on yesterday and little ditty about Queen Bee. We're not even up to lyric. We're not even up to the lyrics thus far, but they're coming in anyway. Thank you very much. Coming up here on the morning's program, you're going to hear from an artist next who was born and raised in Canberra, Lily B, who's bringing an op shop twist to her shows, and I have a double pass to give away. So listen out and text in 0467 922 666 when you know the answer. Which op shop is Lily B partnering up with? You might get yourself a double pass to her Canberra show. This one's by her, it's called Lena.

0: That was Lena by Lily B, a local artist who is bringing together live music and an op shop pop-up. If you'd like to share your best op shop find, 0467 922 666. But Lily B has teamed up with Vinnie's, Canberra and Goulburn to bring a bit of a bargain hunt to her gigs. She's an indie pop singer-songwriter who is supporting Temper Trap at Floriard's Nightfest before launching her national tour right here from her hometown. Her sophomore EP is Slow Down Soldier. Lily, welcome.
1: Oh my goodness, thank you for having me.
0: My absolute pleasure. Firstly, congratulations securing this support for Nightfest for the Temper Trap. How are you feeling about that?
1: Oh my gosh, I'm ecstatic. It was the craziest news I've received in my career. And for it to be taking place at home, and, you know, I've been playing Floriade Nightfest over the years growing up, and it was always my, like, this gateway into something great. But to land this support slot is just the coolest thing ever.
0: It is. So you don't even have to travel.
1: I know. Well, yeah, because we're about to go on tour, I'm between cities, and I'm up in Sydney at the moment.
0: But okay.
1: Coming back home is always so special. It's like all the OG humans are here in town. So getting to getting to open for the Temper Trap.
0: All the OG humans. Yeah. And I just played the song Lena. A little birdie's told me you wrote that with one of your students. Is
1: yes,
0: that right?
1: That's right. The Lena. Her and I see her every Tuesday for a lesson, and she was having a pretty tough time in life, and I was like, why don't we try and get some of that out in a song? She's very talented and she's got a personality larger than life. And yeah, it just started with us sitting at the piano, like going through some of her feelings and things like that. And then it just expanded into this like love letter from me to her, because I think she's doing such a good job at growing up and taking on life and things like that. So yeah.
0: How old is she?
1: She's 12.
0: Oh my goodness.
1: Yes. Oh, she's actually just turned 13. So I know.
0: That's amazing.
1: She's gonna go far. So yeah.
0: Are your students gonna come along and watch you at Nightfest?
1: Yes. I have a bunch of Canberran students who I reach out to every time that we're in town. So yes, hopefully some of the old students will come along.
0: How amazing for them as well to be like, that's my teacher.
1: Yes. I feel like I'm doing my job when I'm inspiring the next generation of musicians. So yeah, it's so cute. It's cute to be able to get everyone together and the people I've been making music with especially. So it'll be really
0: fun. Because they're going to get their start here in the ACT. How did you get yours?
1: Whoa. There were a bunch of different avenues. I was lucky to grow up in a musical family. But it all started with playing in like school bands. So I managed to land a spot in my high school's

0: like jazz band. It was like this 20-piece grandiose jazz band. And my teacher was very kind to give me a shot, like in the senior band. I was underage at that point, so it was like this big deal to crack it. And yeah, and then we played like the Marimbula Jazz Festival and a couple of things. So it just like opened this door to me fronting a band. And then I moved colleges and I joined like another school funk band. And from there, I started writing original music with some of the musicians in that band. And then we started gigging around. So yeah, it really started in school. I was lucky to have so many amazing like mentors and teachers and yeah, people that were just encouraging me to be a front woman and be a vocalist.
1: That's awesome.
0: Yeah.
1: And I know that mentors are so important, but it seems like this idea to merge op shops and live music came from you.
0: Yes.
1: How did it come about?
0: Oh my goodness.
1: And, well, and please explain for the listener what it is.
0: Yes. So I knew that I wanted to partner with a charity on tour, and Vinny's has always been a big part of my life because I buy pretty much everything secondhand from Vinny's. I live around the corner from a Vinny's store, and we thought it would be really cool.
1: That's dangerous.
0: I know, it's so dangerous. But we thought it would be really cool to partner with Vinny's if they were open to it and try and raise money for them somehow. And we often sell like our own merchandise at shows, but I was like, what if we can bring their stock to the shows and do this like op shop pop-up kind of vibe at every Amazing. Show on tour? And so yeah, so I've been going to the Vinny stores recently, the Canberra and Vinny stores, and curating a bunch of items and clothes. And so anyone that comes along to the shows can buy any of those pieces.
1: That's amazing. So you're hauling around this wardrobe around
0: yes,
1: the country.
0: Pretty much. It's cool though, because I'll go into individual stores depending on what city we're playing in and then pick out pieces from those stores.
1: Oh, amazing.
0: So yes, so I've got my Canberra stock for the next 2 weekends, and then we'll do some New South Wales stock later in the tour. And yeah, it's really cool to connect with all of the Vinny's community and the people that are on the ground floor there. And but yeah, so if, yeah, I've been making lots of content. So if people find my socials, they can see some of the pieces that I've been picking out.
1: Beautiful.
0: And then come along to the shows and buy some. And it's donation based. So you can actually pay what you want for all the pieces that I pick out.
1: Oh, okay.
0: Well. Yes.
1: So they don't have price tags on them. You
0: No.
1: offer.
0: Yes. Yes.
1: What an amazing idea. I love this idea so much.
0: It's so exciting.
1: Yeah. The idea is from Lily B, born and raised here in Canberra, supporting the Temper Trap, but also touring her new EP around the country alongside some op shop pop-ups, which she is curating from Vinny's here in Canberra and across the country. One listener says, I love this Vinny's merch idea. 0467922666. The question is, if you'd like to head along to Lily B's gig here in Canberra, it's not the Nightfest one. It's on the 9th of October, live at the Polo in Turner. I've got a double pass to give away. If you can answer, who is she pairing up with for the op shop shows? 0467 922666. Send it in. You could head along and hear the delights of Lily B. We're actually, I don't know if you heard, in the process of writing our own little songs here
0: yes.
1: on Mornings based on suburbs. Would you have one that you would put forward?
0: Yes. I have, can I say two? My first one.
1: Absolutely, you can say two.
0: My first one was Dancing Queen Bien. Like
1: yes.
0: Dancing Queen, but Dancing Queen Bien, I felt like that worked.
1: Yep. ABBA's been very popular, actually.
0: ABBA, yes.
1: Yeah, yeah, there's been a few. There was Dixon Queen that was suggested.
0: Oh, yes.
1: But
0: that's also
1: Dancing
0: pretty great.
1: Queen Bien also Dancing rolls Queen. Off the tongue.
0: Oh, they're both really good.
1: Yeah, love
0: I
1: that.
0: Think. My other one was Foot Bruce, like as a Footloose. Foot Bruce is pretty cool.
1: Oh, my God, that's so good.
0: I think that would be good,
1: Foot
0: too.
1: Foot Bruce.
0: I know.
1: That's like, I reckon that's going to go straight to the top alongside I Believe in Yesterday by the Beatles.
0: Yes, I heard this before. That's
1: so
0: my favourite so far.
1: Oh, so there you go. Foot Bruce. If you would like to vote for that one, or if you'd like to show your support, 0467 922666. Now, of course, you've got Nightfest, you're doing the op shop thing, you're touring your new EP. Tell us more about Slow Down Soldier.
0: Yes. Slow Down Soldier is my sophomore EP. So I put out my debut last year, and this is the first opportunity that I've had to really make a full body of work from the ground up. And yeah, this EP to me is a big kind of release for my personality, myself. Like, I feel like every song is like me, like bundling up a part of myself and kind of saying goodbye to it. And it's all about growth and journeying. And the title Slow Down Soldier is in reference to, like, I feel like I've been fighting for maybe some of the wrong things for a long time, and now I'm finally like taking

0: taking my helmet off and putting my guns down, and I'm finally like prioritizing myself and stepping into some of my own power in life now. So yeah.
1: What a load off.
0: Yeah. It feels like that.
1: How illuminating to go, you know what? I don't have to do this.
0: Yes.
1: And I'm just here and I'm comfortable in myself.
0: Yes, absolutely. It's all about protecting my peace. And yeah, it's a very big cathartic anthemic EP. So I think that sonically it encapsulates all of those big release feelings and yeah.
1: Protecting your peace.
0: Yeah.
1: Our slow down soldier, protecting peace. I love that. It all works out. I'm about to play Show Me How. Tell me more about this song.
0: Yes. Show Me How is, I wrote it. It's a love song. It's about finding, comfort or love in a person after, well, I went through a really big breakup, classic. And I was really afraid of love and, you know, investing in a person after that. And, you know, I was in this feeling of like really wanting to protect my peace, and I had kind of like gone inward and wanted to, yeah, like I was too afraid to kind of step out into that world again. But then I had some beautiful humans show up into my life, and they were really showcasing me like what love could actually look like and feel like. So yeah, so Show Me How is about a person that just showed me what love could actually be after trying to like protect myself from it for so long. So yeah, like I said, it's also a very cathartic, big release kind of song.
1: Well, that's huge, because you're talking about someone restoring your faith.
0: Yes, exactly right. Exactly right. So yeah.
1: Lily, so wonderful to catch up with you. Congratulations again on both the gig with the Temper Trap, the new EP, the tour, the wonderful idea, which people are loving, of merging Vinnies with your shows. Yes. Thank you so much for being here.
0: Thank you for having me.
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0: Show Me How by Lily B, born and bred Canberran, who will be supporting Temper Trap at Floriade's Night Fest and will also be headlining live at the Polo in Turner on the 9th of October. A few double passes to give away. 0467922666 on which op shop Lily B is pairing up with Gus thus far. One of those double passes is going to you. And Jeanette in Florey, the second, will go to you. It is, of course, Vinny's, and she is also teaming up with Temper Trap. So I will take that on the text line.
1: On 666 ABC Canberra and ABC Listen, this is Alice Matthews filling in for Saskia Maven.
0: Don't worry, she'll be back on Wednesday. And Emma Bickley is with you for afternoons. Hello, dear Emma Bickley. Oh, look at this. I've just been
2: I'm just glad somebody else does it occasionally, ever so occasionally, rarely, as listeners will know, I press the wrong button.
0: Oh, we all press the wrong button.
2: I press the wrong button more than most, Alice. I'm going to be so honest with you right now. The other day I had Willow on. I kept forgetting to put his microphone on and he thought I was doing it on purpose and I absolutely wasn't. Mostly.
0: Well, before we came on air, I was just saying I think I've got a case of Monday-itis because I've been wrong button pushing left,
2: you
0: right,
2: know
0: and
2: centre. You know what it is? You know what it is?
0: Not pushing some important buttons.
2: It's this. This happens every year. You have the Canberra false spring. Everyone is full of joy, delight, hopefulness, colourful clothes, all of it. And then suddenly, and quite harshly, it's pulled out from underneath you, like the proverbial rug, and everyone just feels flat. So we need it. We need to inject some energy in today.
0: Okay, I mean that will happen on afternoons. I know.
2: Well, Monday Munchies producer Sarah is trying. She's got a zest for trying new things.
0: Yes, she does,
2: and that works well because she's hardly tried anything. I'm going to let you in on a little secret. We just went down to the Ainslie IGA to purchase the weekly Monday Munchies item, and she saw something, and it was beautiful. She exclaimed excitedly, "Easter eggs!" And I said, tell me you know that they're sugared almonds. And she said, what's a sugared almond? And I said, well, it's not an Easter egg.
0: Is that going to feature today?
2: No. Today she's trying something that she affectionately keeps calling tabbouleh salad, which she has not had before. And I said to her, you're 1 centimetre away from calling them tacos instead of tacos. It's tabbouleh. And she's like, tabbouleh salad? And I'm like, nobody calls it that.
0: No.
2: Nobody
0: tabbouleh,
2: calls it.
0: Full stop.
2: She's trying tabbouleh for the first time.
0: With something, though, you got to... Or just straight.
2: I'm quite a purist with developing her palate.
0: Okay.
2: You know, I'm a bit like those people that water their orchids with an eyedropper. I wanted to try things in their purest form.
0: Do you water, really?
2: No, my orchids are all dead, Alice. You clearly don't listen to Saturday Breakfast.
0: I have one that's thriving and to die. It's not anything I've done.
2: I'm familiar with the term failure to thrive, but failure to die is kind of funny.
0: Yeah, like you'd think under my thumb, it would have been gone
2: by great
0: now. All the rest around them, dead.
2: Yes.
0: They got the blight, whatever it is, the little like woolly things.
2: Oh, you had
0: but
2: like some sort
0: I
2: of
0: painstakingly,
2: scenario.
0: Yeah, I painstakingly had the alcohol and the cotton bud, and I got them off.
2: Christ on a cracker! You
0: That's
2: are really,
0: really
2: you're really doing that. I'm impressed. I don't do any of that. I bring them to the home and I marvel at them until such a point they look like they're going south, and then I move them away from the public eye.
0: I have a very good position on the south window next to the steam from the coffee machine.
2: I thought about hosting a gardening show.
0: Never
2: the steam from the coffee. Actually, in bathrooms, they do pretty well. I'm not keeping an eye on the time at all, but you know what else we're doing? Good. Thank goodness. Multicultural Festival volunteer applications open today, and we'll be talking to someone who has volunteered from the Sri Lankan community, talking to them about why they volunteer, what they love about volunteering at the Multicultural Festival.
0: Oh, beautiful.
2: So if you're thinking of getting your applications in, you can do that. But yeah, tabbouleh salad is where we're at. That's going to be a lot of fun.
0: Heaps of tabbouleh salad at the Multicultural.
2: Yeah, and on afternoons today from 12:30.
0: Beauty. Thank you, Emma Bickley, on afternoons for Monday Munchies from 12:30. Shortlist will be with you for Sock It To Me tomorrow. Huge thanks to Caroline O'Brien and Anna Vito in the newsroom. It is 11 o'clock and as I said, I will be with you tomorrow. Saskia Maben will be back with you on Wednesday with her worldly adventures to catch you up on.
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0: News with Anna Vito. Donald Trump says he will discuss an AI slowdown with Anthropic chief executive Dario Amodei, but the US president says he is against regulation. Mr. Amodei spoke last week to the UN Security Council saying regulation of the development of artificial intelligence is necessary and Anthropic will be slowing its own production with safety in mind. Mr. Trump says he's opposed to enforcing a slowdown as it would give China an edge.
1: I'm for let's go and let's win. You know, we're about a year, maybe a year and a half up on China. There is nobody in third place. I mean, it's just us and China. And we're leading by quite a bit. I think if you, as they say, open it up to China, you give up the lead. You know, once you do that, you sort of give up the lead.
0: Meanwhile, the US president says he expects his negotiators to engage in more talks with Iran this week after he rejected a proposed deal to reopen the Strait of Hormuz. Emily Grimenz is in Washington.
2: Donald Trump has made these comments to the local US outlet Axios. He says that he expects, on the US side at least, negotiators could be back in talks this week. This comes after a flurry of indirect negotiations on the margins of the UN General Assembly last week, during which Iran submitted a peace proposal, which just yesterday the US president publicly rejected. Mr. Trump has told Axios that the deal that was presented was something he might have been interested in a year ago, but not now. He says that Iran has overplayed its hand.
0: The Iranian foreign minister has meanwhile told a US news outlet Iran is prepared for the war to continue, but has not yet abandoned diplomacy. Australia's richest person, Gina Rinehart, has allegedly attempted to help recruit a sitting federal coalition MP to join One Nation during a lunch at her beachside holiday home. From Four Corners, Steve Kinnane has more.
3: Over the past year, Gina Rinehart has backed Pauline Hanson and One Nation through public praise, policy advice, fundraising activities, and by donating a plane. Now she's accused of trying to help recruit a Queensland Coalition MP to the party. Four Corners has been told Henry Pike was asked by Mrs. Rinehart over lunch whether he would consider joining One Nation, and that he saw it as an attempt to recruit him. Mrs. Rinehart did not respond to questions. Mr. Pike said he is and always will be a Liberal.
0: The federal government has funded a national campaign warning of the dangers of bird flu. So far, more than 10,000 native birds have been vaccinated across Australia. South Australia so far accounts for more than half of the cases of bird flu recorded so far. SA Environment Minister Emily Burke says there's no approval yet for a trial targeting mammals such as endangered sea lions.
4: We are willing, able and ready to be a part of this vaccine program. The vaccine itself isn't overly expensive. It's a matter of just getting the approval to get it into the country.
0: The Jerrabomba Residents Association says it's concerned about the number of poker machines a new Vikings sports club will add to the neighbourhood. The New South Wales Land and Environment Court last week approved a scaled-down plan for Tuggeranong Valley Rugby Union Football Club's proposed Jerrabomba location, reducing its maximum capacity from 1,300 people to 800. But Association President Margot Saxer says it's unclear how many poker machines there will be in the new club, although the game room plan indicates there will be 119 chairs.
5: I think there needs to be a balance, and what's lacking at the moment is the transparency about, you know, what they're proposing, the size of the gaming facility that they're proposing to put forward.
0: Sport and Phoenix Crosland's hopes of playing in the NRL Grand Final will be decided by the judiciary after he was referred for the hip drop tackle which broke the ankle of Penrith star Nathan Cleary. The Newcastle hooker was sent off during yesterday's 22 points to 14 preliminary final win over the Panthers. A hearing to decide Crossland's fate will be held ahead of Sunday's decider against the Sydney Roosters. Nathan Cleary will require surgery on both feet, with his coach and father, Ivan, revealing the halfback had started the game with a broken right foot before suffering the compound fracture to his left ankle. And Australia have lost to the Proteas by 32 runs in the second of three men's cricket one-day internationals in South Africa. South Africa made 365 before Australia collapsed in the middle overs to be all out for 333. Mitch Marsh and Travis Head both scored 84 for Australia. Canberra's weather, a partly cloudy day, light winds and a forecast top of 19 degrees. Tomorrow, mostly sunny, a low of 2 and a top of 21. Right now, 15 degrees in Dixon, 14 in Tuggeranong. ABC News.
6: I had tension.
7: Nah.
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6: Kim Hoon is an academic and a broadcaster with ABC Canberra, the city he grew up in. Kim is so Canberra, he has his postcode tattooed on his arm. That's how Canberra this guy is. Like so many migrant kids, Kim is a pretty driven guy who's taken on a lot of responsibilities in life. But during the COVID lockdowns, Kim's 80-year-old dad, Tiet, whom he was living with, had a serious stroke. And like every carer, Kim had to find a way to help look after his dad, to continue working and bringing in an income, and help raise his son. He found he was giving over his whole self for people he loves, while feeling like he wasn't doing enough for anyone. And he also had to come to terms with his dad's increasingly frail body and his still fierce willpower. His dad kept saying to him, "I have to live." So Kim thought he had to help. Kim's wonderful book, which is endorsed by Carers Australia, is called My Old Man and Me. Hello, Kim.
7: Hello, Richard.
6: There were three generations under one roof in your house in Canberra when your dad got ill. Who was there in the house at the time?
7: It's the Confucian dream, isn't it? It was
6: Confucius's dream, but how about yours?
7: Well, it worked. It worked. So we lived together for 7 or 8 years. I was 47 at the time. I did the maths recently. I lived with my parents for 40 years, 40 out of 47 years in Canberra, in the most concrete corner of Canberra.
6: 40 years. That's all?
7: That's all. That's, wasn't enough. So, yeah, after my marriage broke down, or we went our separate ways, my son and I went and moved in with my mum and dad. No questions asked. That's where I was always going to head up. And we lived together for 7 years or so.
6: So at age 80, your dad was starting to accumulate the kind of health issues you do when you hit your 80s, and then he had a stroke. How serious was the stroke?
7: It was a big one. He'd actually had a little one before, and this one hit him one spring day after we'd gone for a walk to see the cherry blossoms. And because COVID was going on, he didn't stay in hospital as long as he would have otherwise. He was in intensive care, and then he was out after 6 days. And we were waiting at the hardware store to collect some stuff to do some gardening for Mum. And he described his stroke. And his voice was incredible. I'll never forget it. He was so fearful. He was so frail. And he said it was like being in a car and then hitting a wall at 130 kilometres. So that's what it was like for him to have that stroke. We didn't really know what the effect of the stroke would be on him, but he couldn't walk. He had a lot of what we call a lag or a deficit on the left side of his body, which is not uncommon. He was left with double vision. So he covers up one side of his eye now to address the double vision, but that causes depth perception issues. So that means he struggles to make a cup of tea or sometimes to watch television. And much of his rehab was about not only walking again, but finding a way to manage his vision. He already had hearing issues and affected his hearing issues too. So the other question is to ask what he had left, but he had a whole lot of spirit left, didn't he? And that's what's carried us through.
6: You mentioned a short hospital stay. Was that because of him? What was he like when he was in hospital?
7: Well, we couldn't go and see him. I tried to get an exception, but rightfully, we couldn't go and see him.
6: Oh, this is COVID, of course.
7: It was right. COVID. Right. So he was manic. He hadn't really been away from my mum in the last 40 years or from his family for more than a few days. And he just had the stroke. We'd only be able to call him now and then. He didn't have a mobile phone. He couldn't use one anyway. But he'd get a call in every day and he was just screaming. Not too loud, but certainly in a desperate way. I don't really like to recall that, to be honest. He just wanted out. He couldn't go to the bathroom by himself. And so he had a catheter going on. He kept saying how painful that was. He was confused.
6: And didn't have anyone he knew around him either.
7: He didn't.
6: Is he a bit claustrophobic as well?
7: He is. He's a bit claustrophobic.
6: Yeah, what happened when you locked your dad in the car?
7: I locked my dad in the car. And this is after he had his stroke too. I went into the Asian grocer. We were making pho, the Vietnamese beef noodle soup. And we were getting some materials for that. And I locked my dad in. And I never realised he was

0: claustrophobic. But when I came back, he was hyperventilating. And we'd only been gone for maybe 2 or 3 minutes, and we were right in front of the grocery store. And he was struggling to get his bum into the back of the seat so he could push the windscreen out.
1: He was going to kick the windscreen out?
0: Kick the windscreen out. He had no chance of doing that, but that's what he...
1: How long was he locked in for?
0: Maybe 3 or 4 minutes. I wouldn't even say 5 minutes. Oh. But I realised afterwards, I looked it up, that you can get claustrophobia or it can bubble up again if you've been trapped in small spaces, particularly when you're a kid. And he grew up in the centre of Vietnam, and his first memories are from running away from war. He ran away from the battles between the Viet Minh, the Vietnamese nationalist group at the time, and the French that bombed their village. So he'd either run away or he'd jump into what was the size of a wombat hole into the bomb shelter under the corridor. He lived in a corridor for a while too, between the other two houses, him and his family of six. So there's been a few times in his life where he's been trapped, and I wouldn't be surprised if he's been afraid of small spaces ever since, and that those things bubble up, those vulnerabilities from his past life bubble up now after a lifetime of strength and resilience and striving.
1: When there's been a family history of war and horror and terror and all those things, it tends to go to ways I've found just from talking to people who've had parents who've gone through that. Either the parents have said nothing and tried to protect them from it, or they just tell the kids straight away. How was it with you? How did you glean your family story in Vietnam as a kid? Because you were too little to remember even coming to Australia.
0: Yeah, I was two when we left on the boat. But my parents were definitely the latter. In fact, I don't even remember a time when they didn't tell us about their lives in Vietnam.
1: And how would they tell it to you? Would they say, like, this is instructive? Like, you know, eat your dinner because we had nothing back in the old country or something? Or what was it like?
0: I think the full range. Sometimes it would be like the same as what you had for breakfast. And sometimes it would be a grave and deep moment in which you must know this about you, about me, about our family. It was part of the air that we breathed, really, part of the water that we swam in, our refugee heritage.
1: And when the knowledge was handed to you, did you really feel the burden of it, the weight of it and all of that? Like, I've got this nice life here, but here, just go and hold this gigantically heavy bag of bricks for a while. Did it feel a bit like that at the time?
0: Because we're so immersed in it, no, but I feel it now. I feel it now because I'm caring for my dad, and the sacrifices that he made for me, they don't have to be paid back, but I have a greater awareness of some sense of obligation to, as he says it, do for him what he did for me. He said this while I was washing him, and my son was there too. This is after the stroke, and we were washing and drying him. It's no big deal. The carers will know this. I mean, I hadn't seen my dad naked for a decade, so I can't remember the last time I'd seen him naked. But we got into the routine. He needed to be washed. So that's what we did. No big deal for him, no big deal for me, no big deal for my son to help out too. And one day as I was drying his hair, he was sitting in his chair and just patting him down, he said, "Gong lam cho ba nhu, ba da lam cho gong. You're doing for me what I did for you." And I realised, I mean, there's karma, there's whole ideas of time in there, and such a beautiful, poignant line. And within that simple line is the weight of my refugee heritage.
1: Some people who've grown up in that village lifestyle don't ever really want to go beyond the village, but your dad wasn't like that. Tell me the story of when he encountered electricity for the first time in the city of Da Nang.
0: Yeah, so he lived about 15 kilometres outside of the central Vietnamese city of Da Nang, and his grandfather one day chose him. His grandfather had heaps of grandkids, and for some reason his grandfather chose him to accompany him to Da Nang. And they walked, and they walked, and he remembers, it's probably his first fond memory. And they talked the whole time, and then he looked up, and he tells his story a lot. He saw this wondrous place. It was the city. He saw all these people. He used to think before then that the horizon was the edge of the universe. So the mountains to the west was one side of the universe and the east was the other side of the universe. And he looked up and there was the city. And there were all these people who didn't know him. He previously sort of knew everyone. And And he spent the night with cousins. And I think there were three big events of that encounter. He touched an ice block for the first time. His cousin introduced him to ice, and right. He was amazed by...
1: Right, a guy who'd grown up close to the equator touches something super cold for the first time. It must have been, felt like electrical on its own.
0: Exactly. Yeah. And he saw a clock for the first time. And most importantly, in his life, he saw a light. And he spent much of that evening just turning the switch on and off until he thought he could perceive the electricity running from the switch to the light. And later on, he comes to design electricity systems both in the south of Vietnam and the south of Canberra.
1: You see, all that tells me your dad is a man of intelligence and sensitivity and doesn't take things for granted. He's kind of got a large imagination to be able to take in the enormity of what he's seeing, which is pretty enormous if you don't grow up with that.
0: He is, in many ways, the most forward-looking person I've ever met. He cannot believe that tomorrow won't be better than today. He insists that tomorrow must be better than today. Incorrigibly. It's actually really annoying, Richard. It's really annoying because tomorrow is not always better than today. But for him, it must be.
1: Is this temperament or is this something your dad has inculcated in himself? Do you think this perennial optimism despite everything?
0: I think it's the way he's lived his life. He was a child soldier too for the Viet Minh, which were communist.
1: But Ho Chi Minh's army of independence, really. Army. Yeah, yeah.
0: And why did he join? He joined because he wanted to learn how to read and do sums. Because he believed tomorrow would be better than today and they could help him with that. And then over a few years, as a young man, he became an anti-communist and moved to Saigon once again because he thought the West and liberal democracy would ensure that tomorrow would be better than today, not only for him but for the whole world. And he saw people walk on the moon and he thought we should all live like astronauts. He still sort of does. He can't really see why we should eat. Why not drop a pill like astronauts and get on with your day? is his view. And I suppose it's the same idea that compelled him to put everything on the line and leave Vietnam.
1: What was your dad's job in Vietnam during the war between the North and the South of Vietnam during the 60s and 70s? What was his role?
0: He was a draftsman of sorts. He designed electricity systems. He's lucky to meet my mum, who was a bookkeeper at the Saigon Electricity Authority. And throughout their lives, they've had incredible friendships with people who worked there at that time. But he was also lucky that he didn't get high enough that he would be re-educated after the war. That was one of the things that worked out for him. The higher-ups in South Vietnam were sent away to camps so that they could denounce themselves. He was pretty much the only one left with technical knowledge. So after 75 and the fall of Saigon, he was tasked to reconnect South Vietnam to the mountainous area and the hydroelectricity plant there. He'd actually been working on that before, while the war was going on too, but the communists were always sabotaging them. So after the war, the same communists and comrades were then his bosses and tasked him to do the same thing.
1: Fix what we broke.
0: Fix what we broke. And he was very good at it. And under incredible pressure too, obviously, is the pressure of losing a war, which is still hard to fathom.
1: There were some really hellish years there as the new Stalinist governments started putting people through re-education camps. Was it that made him want to decide to take the radical step of picking up his family, including you as a tiny boy, and get out of Vietnam by whatever means?
0: I think my mum and dad had hopes that there would be peace and a lot of reunification too. They're punters. They're ordinary people. They're not particularly ideological. But I think by 1978, so 3 years after the fall of Saigon, it wasn't so much that they were feeling the pinch. They certainly were. There were sanctions going on too, so really difficult times. But they had jobs, they had homes, they had families. But they had become convinced that their children would never get a fair go, that we'd never be able to study.
1: Why? Because you're a politically suspect family?
0: That's right. You needed what they say is a clean background. In some ways, you still do in Vietnam to get to the upper echelons. Yeah. There's big questions around why refugees leave their homes. There's lots of studies into this. In my personal and also professional experience, I found that people can put up with a lot. They don't want to leave their homes. But when they see that their kids won't have a future, then that's some serious motivation to make some big changes.

0: Yes.
1: Today I'm with academic and author and broadcaster with the ABC in Canberra, Kim Hoon. He's written a book called My Old Man and Me. It's the story of how he became a carer for his dad once his dad had a stroke at the age of 80. So once they made the decision to leave Vietnam, how do they make plans? Because you've got to do this in the most extraordinary secrecy, of course. Everyone's informing on each other, aren't they? I mean, how did that work?
0: It's extraordinary stress, wasn't it? Extraordinary stress, really. They do it all in secret, basically, and it's a black market, so you never know who's going to rip you off. They had a smaller boat organised with pretty much their life savings, and that didn't work out. The guy who was supposedly building the boat gambled it all away. So that left them without money and without hope for a while until they met in the New Year's of 1979, so early January, February. They met a cousin who said that her kids were going on a big boat and that they were all going to pretend to be ethnic Chinese. The Vietnamese regime then were very happy to get rid of the ethnic Chinese and they'd pay their way to get on this boat. It was 11 taels of gold was required per person. They didn't have the money. It'd be equivalent of around 30,000 Australian.
1: How did they get the money?
0: They got the money by eventually because my grandmother stepped in, my father's mum, who's very, very conservative. She'd been through multiple wars already, two big ones, the first Indo-Chinese war against the French and then against the US. And her sense was that you should always bend like a reed rather than try to resist. You know, that was her view. And that things had been worse before, they'd been worse and they'd get through it. But she could see that my dad felt otherwise. And so she said she'd give us the money.
1: So having made the decision to leave, how were you? What state were you in as this tiny little one-year-old, two-year-old infant? Yeah.
0: So I was one in a bit and I was always sick. My mum says that I spent as much time crying as I did anything else. And there was in considerations that I can't fathom really now, whether to leave me in Saigon and maybe my dad and my brother would go first. Many people had these considerations at that time. And it wasn't so much a condition, but my grandmother, knowing that she'd been through wars and seen families split up and never get back together again, she said, where the father goes, the wife must go, and where the parents go, the kids must go too.
1: So what happened when the boat launched off the Vietnamese mainland?
0: It's quite a journey. Once again, things are happening in a black market, so you don't know where you're going. It took us a week to get the couple of hundred kilometres to the coastal town from Saigon. We were locked up for a night too, so that some regional authorities could get money out of us. And then we finally left. We finally left and I'd been crooked the whole time. It looked like dysentery. I couldn't keep anything down. And two boats left. There were 21 metre boats and initially my mum was told there'd be 100, 130 people. On each boat there was over 500 people. So, and our boat...
1: Say that again?
0: 500 people.
1: On each boat? On how big were these
0: 21
1: boats?
0: 21 metres by about 5 metres wide. And there were 507. We have the numbers exactly.
1: And are all these people below deck?
0: No, that's the worst place to be. Below deck, there was all the young men. So there's about maybe 100 or so, my parents guess, below the deck. And my brother and my dad sat on the deck near where the hatch was that went down to the lower deck. But it was locked. The hatch was locked because the boat was so packed that if they stormed up into the boat, where most of the people were, it would capsize. So that they locked it. And the young fellas down there, they'd just thump and he could hear the thumping.
1: Was there enough room for everyone to sit down on the deck?
0: I've seen images like this so far. Obviously, I was only two and I compare it to like sometimes you have a worm farm. I hate to, you know, it's not obviously they're people, but the limbs are just totally entwined. You can't tell one person from the other.
1: And how low was it sitting in the water too with all those people on board?
0: I think that was, obviously it's overcrowded, so it's always dangerous even when there's not a storm. But we didn't even make it out of Vietnam. We went with another boat and the two boats in the night crashed into each other. And ours was worse off. Ours had a hole in the bow, not far from where my dad and my brother were sitting. My mum and I were in the cabin because I was so young and frail. And so we didn't even make it out of Vietnam, and we had to stop, and we found an island where we spent a night, and we tried to fix the boat. And that's where I was really crook, and my dad had to make some big decisions there too about me. The morning in which we were about to leave, I think he cracked in a way. I've never said that he's cracked about anything, but I can only guess that he did. He took me away from my mum's arms without telling her, and he took me to our landlady.
1: And this is still in Vietnamese waters.
0: We're still in Vietnam.
1: It's just a coastal island, is it?
0: That's right. So Dad took me and he went to our landlady and he took off his wedding ring and he said, please take my son. You can have this ring. My wife has hers too. He's not going to make it. Take him back to his grandmother. He's not going to make it if he comes with us.
1: We've got some audio here of what your dad said about that time.
2: Your life very, very, very dangerous. Your life. So if you get a few more days, you may go on. So I decide to leave you with the people who we stay overnight there in the island. You said to her, can I keep my baby with you? And then you can take my son to my mom in Saigon, in Ho Chi Minh City. Because mom and I, if we come back Saigon with you that time, we go to in jail. Definitely we go in jail. So but then you, she take you, I pay money to her, and she take you to your grandmom, and she can look after you may live in. Some night, I still thinking about that one, because that very, very sad that one.
1: And what did that lady say?
0: She said no. She hadn't left herself, so she obviously was like my grandmother. She felt like you had to bend like the reeds, and she didn't want to take the risk. She didn't want to take the risk of having me and then people asking questions. And she wasn't sure if she'd get me back to my grandmother anyway in Saigon. And so that's how I ended up in Australia. And when I asked my dad about this, that line where he says, some nights I'm still thinking about that one. Some nights I'm still thinking about that one, Richard. It took me ages to fathom the weight of that decision, the weight of that night. I'm still trying to fathom, trying to come to grips with that decision of his to give me up.
1: And here you are sitting in front of me. They're just in that moment. There's so much in that moment.
0: So much. And that level of sacrifice where he would give me away, that he would give me away. What do you say about that? I don't know, even after all these years.
1: So then you had to get on another boat to go to Malaysia.
0: We got on the same boat. They fixed it.
1: The same boat.
0: They fixed it. This is a fishing island, so they had those sort of facilities. So they fixed the hole and we're off again. And we're on the boat for another 4 days.
1: While you're on that boat, you encountered pirates?
0: Pirates three times. So it's so crowded that it's quite a logistical process to rob people.
1: What could pirates get from you? Haven't you given up every last thing you've got in this world? What have they got to take from you except, I don't know, slaves? What were they trying to get from you?
0: But they were trying to get gold is the main thing. You're living in an environment that, in an economy that really is incredibly volatile, so you don't trust money. The Vietnamese still use gold quite a lot. So that's their main thing that they're looking for. Gold, it might be in teeth, it might be hidden in this place or that. And the logistics are serious. It's so crowded that the first time is the best pickings, obviously. And these are not pirates in any professional sense. They're Thai fishermen, and sometimes kids too. So the first taking is quite easy. They'll fleece you and they'll get whatever's hanging around your neck or whatever's in your pockets. But then it gets more comprehensive each time. The third time we had to transfer over to the fishing boat, and my parents and my brother were so thirsty that they take the ice that kept the fish cold over any jewels that they had. Such was the desperation. And then the great gift of the final pirates was to not only take our compass, but to at least point us in the direction of what we later discovered was Malaysia. Amazingly, of the 507 people on our boat, only one died during the trip. An older lady that was sitting near us in the cabin, and one fellow died afterwards too. So two people died out of 507 during that journey. My parents actually say it wasn't that bad then, but they also talk about being numb. They didn't really feel emotions. But there's also a great memory from that time too. One, I really like this story because I'd only found out about it recently. The one thing that my brother remembers from that trip, he was four, was the flying fish. Isn't that beautiful? He remembers the flying fish, and I've heard other boat people say that too. My brother was held by my dad on the deck, and those 4 days in particular, Dad would have spent his whole time trying to shelter my brother and say, don't look at that, don't listen to that hatch thumping away all the time, trying to protect him. But the one time that my dad pointed to a vision splendid was, look at those flying fish.
1: What do you think those fish represented in his mind?
0: I'd like to think that they represented joy and fun and freedom and what life should be about.
1: Why do those fish fly anyway? Just for the fun of it, isn't it? Like they're just, it's sheer exuberance that makes them do that or catch insects? Or...
0: Even if there was a biological reason, I don't want to know it.
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1: Today I'm with Kim Hoon. He's written a memoir about his father. His dad had a stroke when he was 80. It happened during COVID. And so Kim, despite his multiple responsibilities, had to become a carer for his dad. And his book is called My Old Man and Me. There's plenty more to his story after the headlines. On ABC Radio, it's 28 minutes to midday.
4: Hello, Anna Vito in the ABC Canberra newsroom. Donald Trump says he will discuss an AI slowdown with the Anthropic chief, Dario Amodei, but the US president says he is against regulation. The ACT's chief police officer, Scott Lee, is publicly supporting anti-consorting laws akin to other states and territories, saying he understands they're contentious, but he believes they will help. The ACT government has released the tender for the proposed co-location of Woden Library and Access Canberra. The Jarrabomba Residents Association says it's concerned about the number of poker machines a new Vikings sports club will add to the neighbourhood. Israel says it's revoking the status of Dutch diplomats in Ramallah in the occupied West Bank in response to the Netherlands banning imports originating from Israeli settlements in the Palestinian territory. And British counter-terrorism police are investigating a suspected plot to bomb an Air Force base in southwest England, which has been used by the US military to strike against Iran. ABC News.
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1: Today I'm with author, academic and ABC broadcaster with ABC Canberra, Kim Hoon. Kim has written a book about his dad, how he became a carer for his dad after his dad suffered a stroke at the age of 80 during the COVID lockdowns. All this brought up a whole lot of stuff to the surface about the family story, how they escaped out of Vietnam in the 1970s and made their way in the most terrifying circumstances aboard an overcrowded boat to Australia. So eventually the boat, with still, what, some 500 or so passengers on this tiny boat, landed in Malaysia somewhere. And that's when Médecins Sans Frontières came to the rescue.
0: Yeah, we were transferred to Bedong, had about 40,000 people on it. It's an incredible place. It's on the side of a cliff. The city was built in 1 square kilometre. Multi-story shanties, basically. But ours, where we lived, wasn't exactly palatial. And we managed to get by, I think, because of my mum's ingenuity. After those three pirate attacks, we still had $200, $200. My mum had sewn the money into the seam of her shirt. And that's how we'd kept this money. And we used it to buy a mosquito net, which was really important, obviously, in a place like that. But she also used that to sieve rice flour and do 100 other things. And so we set up on this island and we lived in a tent. It had a blue tarp on it and four poles that he cut from the jungle. That was our home for much of 1979.

0: because Elwood was always crying so much. And fortunately, Médecins Sans Frontières came to the rescue. I don't think that's an overstatement. They sent what would be their first boat. There have been many since. And it was named the Île de Lumière, the Island of Light. And of course, Dad had such an affection for light and electricity. And because my brother and I were so sick, we were taken to the Île de Lumière.
1: That must have felt like a good omen at last for your dad.
0: Well, there's dramas everywhere. I think so. There's a couple of really difficult points. There was a mistake in terms of the drip that my brother had, and he was given like four or five times too much. And if my mum hadn't seen that, that was one of the times he was very close to dying. They had to change that. The nurse changed that very, very quickly. Another sad point for my mum I'm reminded of is that she'd lived in such a cloistered life in the Socialist Republic of Vietnam that she didn't know what was going on outside, and she picked up a magazine on the Île de Lumière and she'd found out that Elvis was dead, and she was quite a fan of the king. So she had to mourn for the king while she was on the Île de Lumière. But despite the fact that they didn't know what was going on with us, eventually we recuperated, my brother and I, on that boat, and my dad talks about the role of water in his life. You know, he used to live next to a river in his home village. The waves that took him from Vietnam to Malaysia had this certain energy about them, and he talks about the drips, the drip on the Île de Lumière that he sat in for hours and watched go into our little veins and bring us back to life.
1: The Fraser government took the view at the time that because of our involvement in the Vietnam War, we had an obligation to refugees fleeing the south of Vietnam. And so you were admitted to Australia as refugees and came to Canberra. Why Canberra? That's just interesting. I mean, not Sydney and Melbourne or Adelaide would have been more obvious, I would have thought, at the time.
0: There was a sponsorship program at the time. It was based on good Christian principles, a good neighbourliness. And it meant that organisations could sponsor Indo-Chinese refugees and the government would contribute something in kind. So the Ainslie Church of Christ passed around the dish and they wanted to get involved through the minister and his wife, Dennis Ryle and Jenny Ryle, who are very good friends of ours. They're out west now. And they sponsored three families to come, and we just rocked up. We rocked up in Canberra on the 21st of December, Gravy Day, as it's sometimes referred to now after the Paul Kelly song, in 1979, just before Christmas. I can't imagine what my parents thought about Canberra.
1: I wonder, so that's how we ended up there. I wonder how coming out of Saigon, how they managed with the relentless, terrifying pleasantness of Canberra after all of that. How did they deal with that?
0: I think they remember lots of things, bugs. They remember ants. I remember playing cricket that not long afterwards too, and standing on an anthill while I was fielding, having no idea what I was doing.
1: And what was your first encounter with Canberra wildlife?
0: My first memory is Mum and I had just bought the groceries and my brother was off at preschool and we were walking home. And we were carrying groceries in the paper bags like you used to do. And then suddenly there was this awful screech and this flash of light. And my mum picked me up and she rushed me home and she never picked up the groceries. They were left strewn on the sidewalk. So we were fresh off the boat. We had no idea what a magpie was. But that's what had happened. But why it's a fond memory is all of that's a bit of a blur. But what I distinctively remember is playing with my mum's hair as she dabbed iodine on my ear. The Maggie had got me, Richard. The Maggie had actually got me. So I remember that
1: bastard
0: sensation. And now I get swooped all the time. And it's still, I've realised one thing about Australia and about being Australian. It's impossible to look composed and cool when you're getting swooped by a Maggie.
1: But yeah, magpies, they're traumatising. It's horrible. Your parents, as you write, took to life in Canberra very, very well and very, very quickly. Tell me the story of what happened when the family car broke down near the lodge, near the Prime Minister's lodge in Canberra.
0: Yes, we had a Datsun 200B, the little maroon car. And this is an amazing story. My parents had broken down on Adelaide Avenue. It was back in the day when radiators were a problem. So he just needed to fill the radiator with water. And Dad said, I'll go try that house over there. And Mum said, that's the lodge. You can't go in there. So we've just come out of the Socialist Republic

0: Mum says, you're going to get shot if you go in there. He says, no, we're in Australia. We'll be right. So he goes over and he says, look, my car's broken down, in whatever English he had. And
1: like to the guard at the gate?
0: To the guard. And he comes back with a bucket, fills up the radiator and heads off and forever tells the story that in Vietnam he probably would have been shot for even getting anywhere near there, but in Australia the PM will help you fix your car.
1: How did you and your brother acclimatise to Australian life?
0: Overall, really well. Really well. I think it suited us to be in Canberra. There weren't many Vietnamese there in the early 80s. I think, understandably, many Viets want to gravitate and many migrants want to gravitate to places where they have a few more social supports. But my parents had always been lone wolves. They'd actually been displaced in Vietnam through various wars and battles. And we didn't have other relatives here. So it was always a one-way ticket for us. And we grew up really quickly, like physically really quickly. My dad's about 155 centimetres. I know this from caring for him and know his weights and all that sort of thing and all his numbers. I'm 175, but I've been this height since I was in year five, pretty much. Since year five, there's a picture of me playing soccer and I'm like the goalie from that time.
1: Right, so you went from being a very sick toddler to being quite a sporty young dude.
0: Yeah, so we really sprouted up well. We played sports well, still play sports. I mean, our physical conditioning is a bit strange, my brother and I. I think everything's related to the boat. We have a sort of never again approach to exercise, that basically we were weak and close to death back then. We'll do whatever we can to avoid being like that. And as a consequence, my brother and I have just always been into sports and exercising, not in a competitive way, but in a slightly manic way. I'd put it like that. And it's actually not always healthy too, particularly when you've got 100 other things going on trying to care for your dad. And it's our gift to our parents that we've modelled for them the value of exercising and the joy of exercising with others. I taught my parents how to swim. 30 years after we left Vietnam, I taught my parents how to swim. What a wonderful period and gift that was. And now sometimes we swim together.
1: So there were wonderful neighbours who welcomed you into the area and the people of your local church as well, who were incredibly kind and welcoming and lovely. But were there bad neighbours as well?
0: I mean, part of me says this goes with the territory. My parents don't make a big deal out of it. I don't really make a big deal out of it. But the first place we lived in Canberra, in Ainslie, there were neighbours who gave my brother and my mum in particular a really hard time. Their kids used to tease and physically push my brother around at preschool. And the guy who was all behind this was the dad. And the dad told his kids to go and let our tyres down, then cut our tyres, slash our tyres, put a hose in the kitchen window and turn it on, and to push my mum around too.
1: What was his problem?
0: I mean, if I had to distill it, some people don't like difference. Some people don't like people who are different. I found, as you watch kids grow up, isn't it wonderful when kids are small, they don't seem to have that prejudice. And you see two kids go up to each other and they're just happy to hang out. But somewhere, difference becomes a problem for a lot of people. And many years later, I went back to Vietnam and my aunt gave me letters that my mum had written to her and that she'd kept for decades. And they were incredible letters. They were written on rice paper almost, those aerograms. And my mum had said of our early time in Australia that the birds in Canberra are so beautiful. They're every possible colour and they fly in these mighty flocks. But there are these black and white ones who really menace you because they think everyone wants to steal their eggs. So I thought that's sort of a metaphor. The difference is nice. A difference is really enriching, actually. It's a sign of flourishing. But there are some people who think in a black and white way and they think that everyone wants to steal their eggs.
1: Here is wisdom. Are you astonished to read that?
0: I've come to realise more and more that sometimes there's wonderful wisdom and philosophy in every person, every little moment and aspect of life. You just got to have your eyes open, your ears open.
1: I'm with Kim Hund. He's written that memoir called My Old Man and Me. Your dad took on so much work, extraordinary amount of work. He had a full-time job as an electrical engineer managing electricity systems in the ACT, and then at the same time opened a family bakery, and with you, the whole family working in it around the clock. I wonder if that brought you closer to him or further apart because you'd be in the bakery together. What was that like for you?
0: That's part of our folklore, the few years when he worked just so hard. And it's not easy for him to be at the ACT Electricity Authority too. He'd risen up, he was a manager, and he'd learnt English at night. But it's really difficult. You're trying to get approvals from the National Capital Authority. You're trying to deal with staff. You're trying to banter easily over ice vovos. That's really hard for a guy like him. And he was getting migraines. So he's looking for other options. And he was also just trying to look for opportunities to get on. So we had a family friend. We bought a bakery. That was in 1987, 1988. I was 11 and I started working there. They were good times in many ways when caramel slices were really thick, you know, really thick, Richard. You couldn't bite the whole thing.
1: Right, before the wowsers got to the vanilla slices too. Right, all of that. Great days.
0: Oh,
1: great days.
0: Good times.
1: We were a stronger, better nation then, I think.
0: So I started working there. And it in some ways, we were working in unison and we started being in sync with each other. But at the same time, it was probably the start of us going our separate ways because he was just so busy. I'm talking like unbelievably busy. He already was an insomniac. I've never known my dad to sleep more than 3 or 4 hours. Never in my whole life. So he was insomniac from the stress of leaving Vietnam. And so this sort of fitted into a life in which you're running a family business. You have to do almost everything yourself and working full time. So he would get up at 2 or 3. He'd have to get everything ready. And then he'd sell in the morning. And then he'd go to work. And then he'd come back and tidy up the shop. And then he'd do all the paperwork and everything else that goes with that with my mum. So we started working there too. And we were like latchkey kids, but also like a lot of kids who grow up in small businesses. That was how we found out about Australia, Canberra, and how to run a business and get on in the world. In some ways, if you're running bread, if you're doing bread in particular, you're waking up with people, you're figuring out their consumer behavior, but you're also tapping into how people get on in their days. And you're learning about the community. You learn how to get on with difficult customers. You learn how to advertise. This is all when my brother and I are 11 to 13. And still, I'm a morning person. Still, I like me custard tarts.
1: Yeah, as you get older, I think there's a kind of an expectation in this culture anyway that you kind of leave the family home and you find some sort of escape velocity to go out into the world and live overseas or interstate or travel. Did you ever feel that could be an option for you to get that far away from your parents?
0: At the end of year 12, there might have been a small window of half a year where I really thought I might do what so many Australians do and go live in the UK or have a gap year. But other than that, no. It's always been Canberra and my parents for me.
1: Is that what you wanted?
0: I'm not sure what want means in that context. I wouldn't say that I felt forced or obliged either. As I reflect upon it now as a 49-year-old, it does go back to the refugee heritage, the boat and the air that we breathed. We're a family unit. We stick together. And my brother went off to Sydney to study. And I remember us driving there and dropping him off at college. And it was just the saddest possible day. We were so happy for him. It's sort of weird. Why would you even care? This happens all the time. Families, that's what growing up means. That's what developing as people and as a family means. I get that too. But that was such a sad day for me that I call it, the name of our boat was the KG1170. I call it the KG1170 crew. So that was the day the crew broke up. So I wouldn't say it's what I was wanted and I wouldn't say I was obliged, but that's what I've done. There's a certain amount of inertia there. It's worked out too because I know there's a lot of adventurism and there's wonders of living elsewhere. I've sort of been able to do those things. It's actually meant that I haven't had to worry about money so much. I've had wonderful adventures. Canberra's going to be 500,000 people soon. There's got to be a few people there that you're going to like and find incredible stories in. Actually, there's heaps. So particularly now, and I've got this little job on Sundays hosting a radio show that showcases the wacky and wonderful people of Canberra. It's Canberra's good enough for me, Richard. Canberra's good enough for me.
1: As a migrant kid, you're under that kind of pressure, whether that's self-imposed or something you just get by osmosis from your parents, to be a really driven human being, and you clearly are, Kim. You know, you're doing an insane amount of work. You're an academic. You're a broadcaster. You're raising a little boy, all those things. And then your dad has the stroke. There's an expectation you become a carer, and suddenly the expectation's reversed, isn't it? Suddenly the car's got to come to a screeching halt and everything has got to be put on hold, or you hang on to it as best you can. That was the inverse of what you'd been doing before.
0: Hmm. I didn't realise it at the time. Things just happen. Dad has a stroke and everything's a blur and you get by as well as you can. But you put it wonderfully. It almost crystallises it for me. We've lived this whole life in which you believe and you're going to ensure that tomorrow is better than today, that you're going to progress, you're going to run faster, you're going to find a way to love each other more, that your careers will advance. And then suddenly, that's not going to happen. And that's what happened to us, both my dad and me and to our family. He had a stroke. We had no idea what was going to happen to him. The doctors had written him off to an extent, but just said that he would need, and this is a quote, 24/7 care, 365 days a year.
1: Was that said to you?
0: Yep.
1: The nurse or the doctor looked you in the eye and said that to you?
0: Yep.
1: Well, what was the implication that your dad needed to be put in professional care in some kind of a nursing home? Is that what was being put to you, or that you needed to step up and be this person?
0: Perhaps that was implied, but I didn't read it that way. I implied that the KG1170 crew would do what we had to do. And that's pretty much what we've done for 5 years.
1: So this is the carer's dilemma, isn't it? Do other carers talk to you about this?
0: Yep. And it's a dilemma and it's an inescapable contradiction, that one would be so incredibly committed and yet depleted and so strong and resilient but so fragile at the same time, and so certain and resolute but totally unsure of themselves.
1: You ended up having is a fight the right word for it, or an argument with your dad? How did that happen?
0: We have fights all the time, and I think this is important for me to get out there. Caring is not romantic. It's not a noble cause. I would prefer not to do it. But what else would I do? And I don't regret any of it and never will. We fight quite regularly, but that drives me even more mad because he's actually so understanding of all the limitations he has in his life. Cognitively, he can't see, he can't hear, he's got cancers bubbling away, and yet he always knows what's going on with me, at least when I really need him or need to chill out.
1: Now, one of the reasons you found out why he had a stroke was because he'd been given blood thinning medication and hadn't been taking it properly. How did he take it when you got angry with him about that?
0: It's not uncommon for blokes in particular, I found out, to self-medicate or not self-medicate. And particularly him, he feels like you should always be stronger. You should always be progressing. Tomorrow should be better than today. So why should you keep taking the same drugs over and over again if you feel fine? At the same time, he also believes in science and drugs, of course. He's very disciplined. But we're complex beings, aren't we? Our motivations are complex. So when I realised that he contributed perhaps to his stroke that changed all of our lives, how can one not blame? How can one not blame? But my mum said, well, he might have had the stroke anyway. He might have had the stroke at another time. There's no use going back to that. That shouldn't be our concern. And there's, of course, there's other things I could be doing. But I would say this about caring too, and the dilemmas, but also the reward of caring. There's nothing more meaningful. I haven't met many carers who would say they don't live meaningful lives. It's too much meaning. I want to offset some of that meaning and give it to someone else. So work's great, and I try to honour and work and take care of that. My son, he's my life too. It's one of the greatest things I've done is to be with him. But I would say the same thing of caring for my dad. And there's something

0: about the fact, I think, that he saved my life when I was young, and now I've helped save his life, that he's old.
1: You don't really say this in your book, but it seems to me that it's after you put that to him that, you know, if you'd taken your medication, you might would not have had this stroke, that your dad really starts to fully embrace rehab at this point. Is that true?
0: I mean, Dad's issue is that he'll rehab too much. He'd do it all day. He's very metric too. Really, part of the reason that Dad is an impulsive falls risk and needs so much care is that he still reckons he can get back to a time when he's running 10Ks. He doesn't believe that, I think, all the time, but somewhere in there, that's what makes him tick. Oh, if you ask him, he says, of course I wouldn't. But once again, we're complex beings and there's drive in him that means he'll push himself too hard. I think that that's the main concern.
1: There's another concern with older men in particular. How do you stop them driving the car?
0: I've encountered this with other people too.
1: Because they'll say, fine, I've been driving for 60 years and that's supposed to count in some way. And who cares if I'm deaf and I can't see properly and I'm easily angered?
0: Yeah, there's a lot of pride tied up in driving the car. But one of the great achievements of my dad over the last 5 years is that he's learned to park that pride and learned how to be cared for.
1: Have you helped him do that?
0: I think it's mostly him. I'd go as far as saying this. In some ways, I think mentally and emotionally, he's better off than when he was before the stroke. And remember, everyone wrote him off. There's no way, he has no right to be alive, that bloke. Arguably, neither do I, if you look way back. He was always wound up. He's an insomniac for life. But over the last 5 years, he's learned to sit and allow people to wash him. He's learned how to ask for help. It's still an ongoing process. I wouldn't say he's good at it, but incredible progress to realize his limits, his vulnerability, and after a lifetime of feeling like he had to be in control or everything would just go wrong, he's realised somewhat that it's okay to be looked after.
1: You're going to be doing an author event in Canberra. What role is your dad going to have at that author event?
0: He's going to do the vote of thanks. Now, these are pretty big events for Canberra. The ANU Canberra Meet the Author talks have been going on since 1986. So I thought, I'll ask Dad if he'd stand up in front of 300 people or so and make a little talk. And it took him less than a second to say, yep, I'll do it. So we'll find out how that goes.
1: Oh, he's looking forward to it then.
0: He's looking forward to it. I think he'll be fine.
1: How's your mum doing?
0: Mum is probably more my concern than Dad. Mum really is at the core of my thoughts now. I've moved out of the house. So I go back one or two nights a week to stay with them. So Mum's with Dad just all the time. There's so many women like this and they're the heroes. They're the heroes of Australia and they're the most wonderful, blessed people as far as I'm concerned.
1: One of the coloured birds.
0: One of the coloured birds. I think about her all the time. Yeah.
1: I've really loved having this conversation with you, Kim, and thank you so much.
0: Thanks, Richard.
1: Kim Hunt's book is called My Old Man and Me.
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1: Today's conversation with Kim Hunt was made on the lands of the Gadigal people. The producer was Mickey Morris. The executive producer is Nicola Harrison. I'm Richard Feidler. Thanks for listening.
3: ABC News. Good afternoon. I'm Anna Vito. A former friend of accused double murderer Beau Lamar Condon has told a Sydney court he once told her if he killed anyone, he would dispose of their belongings in a dumpster and take their bodies to bushland. Sarah Gerethy reports.
4: The former police officer is accused of shooting Sydney couple Jesse Baird and Luke Davies dead in February 2024 after allegedly developing an infatuation and obsession with Mr. Baird. This morning, witness Georgia Cook told the court that at a dinner with the accused, interviews the year prior, he had asked her what she would do with the bodies if she ever killed someone. She said she was then shocked and scared when he told her he would take their stuff and put it in a dumpster and then take their bodies to bushland where no one would ever find them. The Crown alleges that 9 months after the dinner, the accused dumped the bloodied belongings of Mr. Baird and Mr. Davies in a dumpster at Coogee before disposing of their bodies at Bungonia, 200 kilometres southwest of Sydney.
3: Finance Minister Katie Gallagher has denied government spending is fueling high inflation. Later today, the government is expected to announce the final budget outcome for the financial year 2025-2026 and show the underlying deficit is smaller than expected at the time of the most recent budget. The ABC understands the deficit will be around $6 billion lower than forecast after it was estimated at $28.3 billion in May. Senator Gallagher says the government has been showing spending restraint.
5: Whether it's been savings, paying down debt in the last few years to make sure that the budget's in as good a shape as possible. You know, we've been very mindful of the role that we play across the economy, but the challenges that we're having now in relation to inflation are not caused by government spending.
3: Microsoft co-founder Bill Gates has joined calls for AI safeguards, including legislation. Some experts have warned artificial intelligence could destroy all humanity if left unchecked, and the bosses of a number of AI firms have said that tech's development should be slowed down. The US President Donald Trump says he is against AI regulation, and he's dismissed fears about it as a hoax. But Mr. Gates has told the American broadcaster NBC governments must get involved.
6: It's really the bad intent plus AI that looms as a major threat unless governments insist on various safeguards.
3: Security experts say Australia should not be more concerned about threats to its military bases after British police say they foiled a suspected terrorist act on an RAF base in England. Five men have been arrested after three suspicious vehicles were reported travelling towards RAF Fairford in the UK, a base which the US has used to conduct strikes on Iran. Expert associate at ANU's National Security College, Dr. Roger Shanahan, says given US forces do not use Australian bases to strike Iran, there's no heightened threat to Australia.
7: I think there's no real linkage, and so I think while people would have to be obviously aware of the situation and this would just heighten our awareness, I don't think there's any heightened level of risk at the moment as a result of this.
3: ACT Independent MLA Fiona Carrick says she accepts responsibility for a breach to the Legislative Assembly's Code of Conduct earlier this month and has apologised. A staff member made a formal complaint against Ms Carrick, alleging the MLA yelled, swore and slammed a table during a meeting. Ms Carrick says her behaviour during the meeting was a one-off and she regrets it.
8: There were raised voices. I was trying to clarify an issue about who would attend a meeting. I swore. And I blurted out that I wasn't renewing a contract because I had already made up my mind that I was not renewing a contract. And unfortunately, it wasn't appropriate.
3: Finance, the All Ordinaries is trading almost 0.3% higher, the dollar buying 70.2 US cents this lunchtime. And in sport, Mike Baird has quit as Cricket Australia chair after he lost the support of his own state association in the fallout over the privatisation of Big Bash League clubs. He'll be replaced by Australian batting royalty David Boone, who'll become interim chair. Mr. Baird has been on the Cricket Australia board for 6 years and has served as chair for more than three. And Brisbane Lions coach Chris Fagan is still weighing whether to stay on in the role next year after leading his side to a third straight premiership at the weekend. Fagan is the league's oldest premiership winning coach, breaking his own record for a second time with his side's 7-point win over Fremantle at the weekend. A partly cloudy top of 19 degrees. Is forecast in Canberra today. Tomorrow, mostly sunny, 2 the low before a top of 21 degrees, and then warming up to a sunny top of 25 on Wednesday. Right now, it's 15 degrees in Canberra. ABC News.
9: G'day, welcome to the world today. I'm Nick Grimm, coming to you from Gadigal Land in Sydney. This Monday, with the Reserve Bank looking a near certainty to lift rates this week, what will be the fallout as Australians take yet another hit to their hip pockets? And meet the 12-year-old Alice Springs boxer, already punching well above her weight.
10: I hope to have more fights in the future, maybe get to the Olympics or maybe championships.
11: She was definitely a standout and she's so young. Yeah, the world's always surreal.
9: First, households around the country are bracing for what economists predict will be yet another rise to interest rates this week.

0: There is some good news today. This year's federal budget is in better shape than originally forecast, with $6 billion slashed from the deficit. But the Reserve Bank has made it clear it's still worried about stubbornly high inflation. And that means people already trying to keep up with their mortgage repayments or rent are likely to be in for more pain. David Sparks reports.
1: If you're trying to pay off a mortgage, predictions that the cash rate will go up again this week are not good.
2: Stressed. Definitely stressed. I'm really not counting on these mortgage payments being so high in the future because it's just not sustainable.
1: At this bus terminal in central Sydney, borrowers are feeling the effects of high interest rates.
3: It's definitely meant we have less to spend, and as someone who likes to go out and spend time eating out and with friends, it closes that ability to do so.
1: And renters are suffering too.
4: I feel like it's definitely gotten worse. I don't feel like there's anybody that would deny the fact that it's gotten worse.
1: Most economists predict on Wednesday the RBA will raise the cash rate by 25 basis points, which would take it up to 4.6%, the highest rate in nearly 15 years. Finance Minister Katie Gallagher is defending the government's economic management and its efforts to keep inflation under control.
5: Well, we take responsibility for the decisions we make. In our budget, we've found savings, including savings in an ongoing sense to kind of make sure that where government investment is happening, that it's not adding to the inflation challenge in our economy. But there is a war in the Middle East, and that war is having impacts not just at the petrol bowser but across the board. The sooner that war ends, the better.
1: Today, the government is announcing an improvement to the federal budget. The final outcome for this financial year is expected to show a deficit $6 billion lower than forecast in the May budget. Katie Gallagher says it shows the government is on the right track. But opposition frontbencher Dave Sharma told News Corp's News 24 channel the government is fueling inflation.
6: And it's because, this is the important point, because of Labor's economic mismanagement, because of spending that's out of control, because of inflation that's too high, because of debt that's high and growing, and because there is no productivity agenda from this government.
1: Sherelle Murphy is chief economist for Oceania EY. After a short pause in rates rises following several hikes earlier this year, she expects the Reserve Bank to raise it again.
7: I think they're going to increase the cash rate by 25 basis points, and that's reflecting the fact that they can see some inflation dangers on the horizon, as well as the fact that inflation is just, of course, not yet in its target band and hasn't been for some time. The headline inflation rate sitting at 3.5%, and they would rather it was closer to 2.5%.
1: And the Reserve Bank, both Michelle Bullock, the governor, and some other officials have really made it clear lately that they're still worried about inflation, haven't they?
7: That's right. And, you know, ultimately it is up to the Monetary Policy Board. There's been a total of 8 public appearances by Reserve Bank staff members in September, which is quite a lot. And at each of those, either the governor or deputy governor or assistant governor has made it clear that the number of events that are adding up to now an inflation outlook, which is not healthy, means that they are worried. And certainly it seems like the staff recommendation to the board will be that they increase interest rates.
1: After this week's meeting, the Reserve Bank board will meet again in November and December. And Sherelle Murphy says it's possible there'll be more rates rises then. The RBA says it expects inflation to return to its target band of between 2 and 3% by early 2028.
0: David Sparks with that report. Tech giant OpenAI remains in damage control this week. First came the revelation that one of its artificial intelligence agents hacked into a Medicare data portal here. Then the company admitted its bots also interfered with several US government sites. OpenAI has now paused training of its latest AI models as it reviews its testing processes. It comes as the Greens push for AI leaders to front up to a Senate inquiry to answer questions about the consequences of their technology. Bridget Fitzgerald reports.
8: It started with Australia, but the extent of AI infiltration has sent shockwaves around the world. Dr. Sandra Peter is an associate professor at the University of Sydney who researches emerging tech and AI.
9: One of the most useful ways I found to think about this problem is to think about us having invented cars, but running them on roads where there are no lines on the road, there are no speed signs, and you can basically drive your car everywhere. And it also so happens that your car has no seat belts and no doors, and it occasionally blows up.
8: OpenAI says it's notified dozens of third parties about unauthorised agents bypassing security controls. That includes the revelations that a Medicare data portal was hacked and that an OpenAI agent meddled with several US government sites. The company has confirmed it's pausing training and testing of its latest artificial intelligence systems as it launches a review of its model's behaviour. Sandra Peter says it's wrong to say the AI agents went rogue.
9: They didn't break out. They weren't scheming. There was no deception involved. OpenAI was doing an internal evaluation of its systems to see their abilities, and the systems behaved in surprising way, but according to what they were designed to do.
8: Sandra Peter says it's clear better safeguards are needed, including laws to ensure these companies can be held to account for data breaches.
9: The solution to all of this lies in engineering safe testing conditions. The blame is always around putting in good governance and thinking about how do we engineer testing conditions that allow us to see what these models are capable of, but to remain in control of them, but also in case something goes wrong for us not to have to wait months to find out that it has happened.
8: But she says at this stage, tech companies do have some incentive to keep their powers in check.
9: The new infrastructure on which these technologies lie is costly to build and requires mobilizing extreme amounts of wealth, capital, and political goodwill. So any decision by these organizations sits at the midst of that, and social license to operate and so on.
8: Senator Katie Gallagher is the Minister for Government Services, responsible for Services Australia, including Medicare. She says the government is not aware of any further breaches of its sites at this stage, but it's looking to improve Australia's cyber defences.
5: You know, we are in a new world, essentially, and some of this, I think this incident really adds weight to the arguments that the PM has been putting forward about needing to legislate to provide some protections, some guardrails, and also, you know, have an escalation pathway.
8: The government has launched a task force to investigate the OpenAI breach. James Patterson is the Shadow Minister for Defence.
10: We know that the AI companies have what they call an alignment problem. That is that their AI models are doing things that they were not explicitly tasked to do by their human masters.
8: Former National Cybersecurity Advisor Alastair McGibbon says Australia's best defence in an AI age is a robust industry of our own.
11: The best way to solve this is to have those labs in Australia developing products influenced by Australians with Australian engineers. That's a better way to reflect an AI versus a Silicon Valley AI. And that's where we need the investment and the cooperation. Let's not scare them off. Let's pull them close. It's happening anyway. And that's how we'll win.
8: Meanwhile, OpenAI CEO Sam Altman and Anthropic CEO Dario Amodei have been invited to appear at a Greens-led Senate inquiry into AI and data centres. Greens communications spokesperson Sarah Hanson-Young says that business leaders have serious questions to answer about their technology.
0: Bridget Fitzgerald reporting. 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Just search for The World Today. Counter-terrorism police in the UK are investigating a security scare at an Air Force base in southwest England. Five men have been arrested on explosives and terrorism-related offences after an operation that saw residents in the area evacuated from their homes. The US military has been using the base to carry out strikes on Iranian missile sites, raising questions about whether that might have been a factor behind the foiled attack. Catherine Gregory reports.
12: A tip-off that three vans were heading to a military airfield used for launching US strikes on Iran kicked off a major incident in southwest England in the early hours of Sunday morning. Five men have been arrested on suspicion of preparing a terrorist act at the RAF Fairford base in England's Cotswolds. Maggie Blythe is the temporary chief constable for Gloucestershire Constabulary.
13: These arrests will no doubt have caused some shock and anxiety, and we want those living locally to RAF Fairford and across Gloucestershire to be sure and to know that as agencies we're working closely together to support them.
12: Counter-terrorism police are now leading an investigation. Police Assistant Chief Constable Richard Ocon points out that emergency services are experienced in responding to incidents like these.
14: As a precaution, around 85 households have been advised to evacuate.

0: evacuate while these examinations take place.
1: The residents were moved to a nearby leisure centre. UK Prime Minister Andy Burnham posting to social media that
2: the safety and security of the public is our first priority, and I want people to know that we will always take every step necessary to protect our communities and keep our country safe.
1: The Furford base has been used by American bombers for strikes against Iranian missile sites, and Iran has previously indicated that any base used to attack its territory is a legitimate target. So, authorities are investigating whether Iran is behind this incident. US President Donald Trump even weighing in.
3: The arrest in the UK was fantastic. Working with Britain, it was an amazing job. We had them under investigation. They were looking to do big damage to our port.
1: Local councillor for the Cotswold District, Tristan Wilkinson, points out that Iran threatened the base 6 weeks ago.
4: It's no secret that, you know, we have American bombers here that are taking part in what's happening in the Middle East at the moment, so there's always the risk.
1: Elliot Wilson is a senior fellow for national security at the think tank Coalition for Global Prosperity and used to work on the UK Defence Committee. He says an attack on the base would be strategic.
5: The idea of hitting a base which is on British soil, but used by Americans for strikes far away, like in Iran in the past. It bundles up a lot of things which would point to a cause that you might have if you were deeply inimical to Western interests.
1: The incident has raised questions about the risks posed to Western countries hosting US bases. But Dr. Roger Shanahan, an expert associate at ANU's National Security College, says Australia shouldn't be overly concerned.
6: There's no causal linkage between US personnel and aircraft based in Australia in the conflict in the Middle East at the moment. So I think while people would have to be obviously aware of the situation, I don't think there's any heightened level of risk at the moment as a result of this.
7: Security expert Dr. Roger Shanahan ending that report by Catherine Gregory. Cost of living pressures amid a housing affordability crisis are major concerns for Australians struggling to stay afloat, but the pinch isn't just being felt here. In Spain, tens of thousands of people took to the streets over the weekend calling for better protections for tenants in mass protests sparked by the eviction of an 87-year-old woman from the home she'd lived in for seven decades. Tania Dendrinos reports.
8: Waving their house keys in the air, thousands of protesters in the Spanish capital, Madrid, demanding urgent change.
9: What we are demanding is that the rental market be regulated because rents are unaffordable. People simply cannot afford them. There are abuses taking place that can leave vulnerable people out on the street.
8: As part of the protest, many are camped in tents in the central Puerta del Sol square.
10: We are going to stay here until things change.
8: While Spain's housing crisis has been deepening for some time, it was the eviction of 87-year-old woman Mari Carmen Abascal last week that sparked the spontaneous mass protests. Hundreds shouting as she was carried out on a medical stretcher under police guard after three previous eviction attempts were blocked. She'd lived in the home for seven decades, her father first renting the property in 1956, a lease she took on when her parents died. There was a cap on the rent at the time, but the property was bought by an investment firm in 2018, raising the rent from €500 to more than €2,600. It was eventually lowered to €1,650, but that remained beyond reach for the pensioner. Madrid's Tenants Union, which organised the weekend's protest, posted videos of Mari Carmen from her hospital bed, the 87-year-old sending her gratitude to those who've rallied in her name.
11: I would like to be there with you, to join you in your camp and your struggle, but I'm not lucky enough. So from here, I ask you all for courage. Fight, defend what is yours.
8: Spanish Prime Minister Pedro Sánchez responded to her calls for action.
12: Mari Carmen, I have a message for you. The government is working against the clock to bring the Royal Decree Law on Housing to the Council of Ministers on Tuesday. And I call upon the parliamentary groups to make one final effort to ensure it is ratified by Parliament. It is a matter of humanity.
8: Chris Martin is an associate professor at the City.

0: The Futures Research Centre at the University of New South Wales and a rental housing policy expert.
1: Particularly after the global financial crisis, we did see a big uptick in acquisitions of rental housing by large corporate actors. That happened in Spain because they had a depressed housing market and even more depressed household sector of people who are getting squished by austerity policies. It hasn't happened so much in Australia, but we do have now a large corporate landlord class that has gotten a toehold in Australia in the housing system, and they've been encouraged by policy change too.
0: Do you think Australia should be looking to long-term renting models to try and ease the burden of our housing affordability crisis?
1: Yeah, I do, but it depends on what sort of landlord you have as well. So long-term renting from a community housing provider or a limited profit housing provider, or for that matter, a state agency, a state housing authority, public housing, these are the things we should be building up as our rental sector to make renting more structurally secure. So these are rental properties that aren't going to be churned in and out of the sector like our private rental properties are.
0: He says there are lessons Australia can take from the current crisis in Spain to help shape a fairer housing system.
2: Tanya Dendrinos with that story. Major roads flooded, thousands evacuated, and a city in the grip of a still unfolding emergency. The Thai capital Bangkok remains a disaster zone as a result of major flooding, which persists despite heavy rain now starting to subside. A special holiday has been declared by the Thai government to limit the strain on city infrastructure. Kimberly Price reports.
3: A city of 9 million people brought to a near standstill. Torrential rain has submerged all 50 districts of Bangkok, plunging it into chaos and leaving residents feeling uneasy.
4: I couldn't sleep at all yesterday and I didn't eat anything either. I was stressed, worried the water won't recede, anxious about what might happen. Whenever it rains, I would sit out front to keep watch.
5: I'm anxious about how long the flooding will last. I fear it will drag on and we'll run out of food, and I have a child to look after. It's hard to go out and buy supplies. Many stores have run out of food. The shortages are starting.
3: The flood emergency started on Thursday. By the weekend, a 300-millimetre deluge of rain had fallen. Those living near the city's canals have been told to move to higher ground, many forced to wade through waist-deep water. And in some cases, inflatable boats are replacing cars.
6: Right now, it's difficult in so many ways. Daily life and even going to the toilet, because the bathroom doesn't work since the power on the ground floor has been cut off completely. And now the water keeps rising. Everything in the house is ruined.
3: Flood events aren't unusual for Thailand. Jason Evans is a professor at the Climate Change Research Centre at the University of New South Wales.
7: Thailand is a tropical country that has monsoonal weather. So right now we're in what they call the southwest monsoon. And so this is a time of year where they get very big storms on a regular basis, pretty much every year. This is on the big end of these storms.
3: He says Bangkok is a low-lying city that's particularly prone to flood events.
7: Bangkok is located in the delta of the river called the Chao Phraya. And this river is the biggest one in Thailand. In fact, most of Thailand is in the catchment for the Chao Phraya, including all the mountainous areas in the north of Thailand. Whenever you get big storm crossing Thailand, lots of rain up in the mountains in the north, all of that water ends up coming down the river and flowing through Bangkok. Now, it's in the river delta, so that coincides with high tides. This increases the chances of flooding in Bangkok quite a lot.
3: Bangkok's flooding disaster comes amid the El Nino weather pattern phase, which normally brings hotter and drier conditions to Thailand. But Jason Evans says the weather pattern could have affected preparations.
7: Since it's such a well-publicised El Nino event, the management of the river and the way they would prepare for the monsoon might have been changed because they would expect this monsoon to have lower rainfall than normal. And so when they then get a big storm like this and they haven't properly prepared for it, it can lead to bigger impacts.
3: And there could be more to come, with Thailand's Meteorological Service forecasting

0: More heavy rain later this week.
1: Kimberly Price. A 12-year-old boxer from Alice Springs has no plans to hang up the gloves after wrapping up a special training stint at the Australian Institute of Sport. Leela Lord was invited to a national Indigenous boxing camp in Canberra, despite the schoolgirl being well below the usual starting age. Alison Chow has more.
0: Leela Lord has been boxing since she was six.
2: The start when I started boxing, I was pretty bad. I couldn't really, like, direct my punches and stuff.
0: But she fell in love with the sport from a young age.
2: It's very fun, I would say. Some people think it's a bit more to, like, violence, but it's actually more mindset and just to keep yourself, like, moving and stuff and just to have, you know, to be fit.
3: Get that hand up.
0: Last week, her training stepped up a level. The 12-year-old from Alice Springs was invited to Boxing Australia's National Indigenous Development Camp at the Australian Institute of Sport, despite being below their cut-off age of 15.
2: It was very advanced, like core work, different types of sit-ups and push-ups and stuff.
0: At the development program in Canberra, Leela trained alongside Indigenous fighters from across Australia. Some were already competing at national and international levels.
2: I have a bigger passion for it because it's just like, it's great to see my like own people doing boxing. It's just cool to see like elite athletes out there.
0: The Aranda boxer was the youngest athlete in the camp. Queensland boxing coach and camp trainer Scott Williams says Leela impressed the coaches despite often having to train and compete above her age group.
4: And that takes a lot of guts. And from a skill level perspective, she was definitely a standout. And she's so young. Yeah, the world's her oyster, really.
0: The four-day camp has been running for 3 years, hosted by Boxing Australia, pairing up-and-coming talent with world-class athletes.
4: It is a good program, and it's getting the younger kids who are showing the talent, getting them into the high-performance coaching early on in their careers, and it starts to push them to be better, younger.
0: Leela Lord's father and coach, former boxer Jason Lord, is proud his daughter is following in his footsteps.
5: Boxing's, you know, so good for so many different reasons. It builds resilience, you know, you're able to work in a great team. It gives you your own inner strength because obviously, one, you're learning how to, you know, box and control yourself. You're learning how to identify, you know, if you're going to be attacked. How to kind of handle that, you know, how to counterattack it.
0: He runs the Aranda Community Boxing Academy and says the national development opportunity was fantastic for young Indigenous talent.
5: To be able to be a little girl from the bush, when we were the only team from the territory, so that's another thing in itself, to be a part of that. I think Leela come away with something really special.
6: Ready? Keep your eyes up on me. 3, 2, 1, go. It's not a race.
0: Back in Alice Springs, Triple L is freshly inspired and straight back into training. She says finding fights here can be hard. Opponents her age, experience and size are limited, but her ambitions aren't.
2: I hope to have more fights in the future, maybe get to the Olympics or maybe championships.
1: What focus? That's 12-year-old boxing protege Leela Lord, also known as Triple L. Ending that report by Alison Shaw and Chris Murakarani Fitzpatrick. And that's all from us for this Monday. Only guest and the PM team will be along this evening. We'll be back at the same time tomorrow. Thanks for your company. Remember, this is The World Today. I'm Nick Grimm. Have a great afternoon.
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10: Happy Monday, folks. I'm Emma Bickley and this is the Afternoons show on 666 ABC Radio Canberra. Lovely sunny day out there. What are you having for lunch? Let me know. I was thinking of having a little bit of tabbouleh. Producer Sarah will be trying her first ever

0: tabbouleh salad today, or tabbouleh salad, as she's been calling it. She's in for a treat. I absolutely love tabbouleh. Has anyone got a good tabbouleh recipe for me? I've made it before, and it's fine, but I think it's about the proportions. I think the ratios are really important. Let me know. Producer Sarah has also just sent me a message saying we can talk about sugared almonds. Can you just, I just want to do like a little bit of a straw poll of sorts. If I say to you, on the weekend I was given some sugared almonds, if I just say that, I'm thinking most people of my ilk and older will know that on the weekend I must have gone to a 0467922666. Poor producer Sarah thought they were Easter eggs coming out early. I said, no, they're sugared almonds. Therefore, let's just see. Maybe I'm wrong. But if you see a sugared almond, if I say on the weekend I got some sugared almonds, where was I? 0467922666. Don't let me down. Speaking of producers, producer Sarah and producer Elise are in the booth today, keeping everything running very smoothly behind the scenes. Looking forward to a great show for you. We'll have Michael Shimich on talking about his latest show. He's in a whale. He's having a whale of a time. And you know what he's like? He's that local musician who he's either doing some really over-the-top character with like some choral sort of music behind him, or sometimes he pairs it back and does more what I'd say, quote-unquote, mainstream music. We'll be chatting to him later in the show. The Capital Film Festival have unveiled their lineup. We'll be getting into that. There is a graffiti writing festival on. There's so much going on. In fact, speaking of festivals, the ultimate festival in the ACT is, of course, the Multicultural Festival. I don't want any other festivals to get upset, but that's a really big one, right? And they're looking for volunteers. And we want to know whether you have ever volunteered. Did you ever have a role there that got paid? I'm curious whether, where that line is. When it's something that big that's run by the ACT government, volunteer versus employee. Have you ever worked? Have you ever volunteered? What do you love about the multiculti here in Canberra? We'll be chatting to a long-time volunteer from our Sri Lankan community, 0467 922666. Let me know if you've ever volunteered at the Multicultural Festival and what you loved about it. Let's have a quick look at some road closures for today, for this lovely Monday. In Canberra, Canberra Pool Road from Sulwood Drive to Barrett Street, there are some occasional lane closures until 5 p.m. In Tharwa again, Clary Lane from North Street to the end of Clary Lane, occasional road closures. These are all due to asphalt patching. And then construction on the Molonglo River Bridge project is leading to Coppens Crossing Road being closed until 6 p.m. Sunday in both directions, between Holborough Avenue and Hazel Hawk Avenue. But of course, detours will be in place via William Hovell Drive, the Tuggeranong Parkway, and Cotter Road.
1: Breakfast.
2: On this International Left-Handed Day. Are you a lefty, Alan?
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2: Dr. Patterson, good morning to you.
4: Good morning, Ross. I'm a left-hander as well.
2: We are the downtrodden. 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
2: Good morning to you, Tamus.
5: Good morning. Right-handed.
2: I'm going to let you on declaring an amnesty today. I'm having right-handers on the show.
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6: Did you know, Ross, 95% of kangaroos are also left-handed?
0: How on earth do they know that? Is that when they get them to sign their name? 26 to 1 here on 666 ABC Radio Canberra. I'm Emma Bickley. It's 17 degrees outside. And having a look at the weather for today, partly cloudy with a top of 19. That's what we're expecting. I'll keep this one going for a bit. I feel a little bit validated that other people knew what a sugared almond was and where one would have been. Pretty much the only place that you acquire a sugared almond. No, it's not an Easter egg, producer Sarah. I'm not making fun of you. I love your enthusiasm and your optimism when it comes to trying new foods. And today you'll be trying tabbouleh for the first time as part of Monday Munchies. But send me a text while you're listening to this song. Is it just me that thought sugared almonds, as soon as you say it, you know where I've been, right? If I say to you, on Saturday I got given some sugared almonds, 0467 922666, where have I been? And where have you been, Goanna? This song is so great. The song is solid rock. You're listening to Afternoons.

0: 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It's Bluey's Sign and Seek.
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0: 2 whole days of Bluey to watch on ABC Kids with 24 shows signed in Auslan, Australian Sign Language.
1: Hooray!
0: How do I know? Well, I happen to know the character Jack's dad pretty well. Between the shows, look out for the signs to seek in the next Auslan episode and see how many you can spot. Bluey Sign and Seek. 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
2: How good is that, incorporating some Auslan into everybody's favourite beloved dog cartoon? Don't write in if you have a different favourite beloved dog cartoon. Let's just roll with it. Bluey is such a great show, and the fact that they're making it accessible for kids with difficulty hearing is fantastic. Now, on 666 today, Canberra's top cop wants new powers to stop bikie gang members meeting in public. But would that actually cut crime or just push it out of sight? We'll be chatting to the police union about that in just a moment. I want to let you know there's an outage in Girralang which may cause disruption to water services for residents. Icon Water says crews are working to resolve the issue as soon as possible. This work may cause temporary water discoloration. Estimated restoration time is 6 p.m. At the moment, the roads are all clear. If you see anything on the roads that you'd like to let us know about, the number is 1300 681 666.
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2: The ACT's chief police officer says outlaw bikie gangs are growing in the ACT with 5 groups

0: now based in our region. Now, he wants the government to introduce anti-consorting laws. So basically this would mean that police could disrupt the activities of people meeting up together in certain ways that might, lead to nefarious activity. Most other states and territories have them, but the ACT has resisted the introduction of human rights concerns. So would these laws actually make Canberra safer, and how would police be able to use them? Troy Roberts is the Government Relations Manager at the Australian Federal Police Union. Troy joins me on the line. G'day, Troy.
1: G'day, Anna.
0: Do you support the introduction of anti-consorting laws?
1: 100%, Emma. It was part of the network of tools that police can use to actually stop OMCGs from coming into Canberra and creating their recruitment propaganda and actually strengthen organised crime laws here in Canberra.
0: And what exactly would it allow our police to do that they can't already do?
1: Well, basically, it would stop the mass gatherings. So we wouldn't see the poker arms and the national councils of OMCGs here in Canberra. We wouldn't see the 40 or 50 bikers that come in and then drive up to Parliament House and have their photo shoots. And we wouldn't see them descend on our nightlife and out in our community.
0: Okay, and just for those listeners following along, an OMCD is an outlaw motorcycle gang, correct?
1: That's correct, yes.
0: Yeah, just clarifying that one. Okay, so what is an example? Could you give us a more tangible example of where this could make a difference, where a police officer with these powers could theoretically step in?
1: Yeah, as part of our call, we've been calling for anti-consorting since 2019. So for us, it's been a long, drawn-out battle. But as I said earlier, it really stops those outlaw motorcycle gangs from coming into Canberra, setting up a presence here in the ACT, but also making money off their illicit and illegal activities such as drug dealing, extortion, blackmail, and those type of activities.
0: And what are the human rights concerns? What's the contra to this argument?
1: Yeah, the human rights is important. Like, we don't want to get away from that fact. It is very important. But there's also the human rights of the community, and they deserve to feel safe. They deserve not to be intimidated in public. Having 30 or 40 OMCG members descend all wearing their colours is intimidating. So we want to break up that intimidation and get some community safety back in relation to serious and organised crime. And said we 100% support the chief police officer's position, but also the AFP commissioner has come out recently and raised concerns about serious organised crime in Australia.
0: So it's my understanding that the ACT is one of the last states and territories to resist this type of anti-consorting legislation. But is there evidence of it working well in other jurisdictions around Australia?
1: Yes, there is. When it was first introduced in places like Queensland and New South Wales, there was some issues when it first came in. But over time, those issues have been resolved, and the ACT government frequently fall back on those old positions. So we think by introducing new anti-consorting legislation that we can actually build in safeguards into the legislation that won't allow for minority groups or for mum and dad who ride their bikes on the weekends, they will not be caught up in this legislation.
0: You're listening to 666 ABC Radio, Canberra's Afternoons program. I'm Emma Bickley. My guest is Troy Roberts. He's the Government Relations Manager at the Australian Federal Police Union, and he's talking to us about anti-consorting laws and the idea that these could finally be brought into the ACT. They're already around in other jurisdictions. What about the argument that when you bring in rules like this about people associating, that you're just pushing certain people out of sight, more into hiding? Is that something that the evidence has shown?
1: Yes and no. I think that's probably moved on past that. Without delving too much into police methodology, they do a really good job of working out who's who in the zoo. So they already know who these people are. But what it does stop is it does stop the mass gatherings, the intimidation factor, and it also very disruptive. towards the OMCG and other organised crime groups. And disruption is one of the key things that will break up serious and organised crime in Australia.
0: How could other people be pulled into this legislation? For example, if it's anti-consorting, it doesn't specifically say motorcycle groups, does it? Like, theoretically, you could see a scenario where down the track, other members of the community could be brought into it?
1: Look, there is that fear out there, but I think we can get around that via legislation. A while ago, we presented a proposal to the ACT government about banning OMCG colours and insignias. And now part of that model was to actually establish legislation which clearly named and identified these groups. So unless you are named in the legislation, then these powers won't, or this legislation won't apply to you. And
0: it's quite
1: easy to update as well. So if we get information comes in that there's a new bikie gang coming in the OCT, they get added to the list.
0: And so what would the penalties be? And I ask that with a little follow-up. Could someone be caught up because they're a family member or a social connection of a group that's meeting up, and would they then potentially also risk penalties?
1: If they're a member of that known and legislated OMCG or serious organised group, then yes, penalties may apply. We really haven't turned our mind to what those penalties would be, but we would certainly welcome working with the government and the Attorney General's office to work through those issues.
0: There's a question that's come through on the text line 0467 922 666. Jen, the OG, says, isn't it better if outlaw motorbike gangs are visible? Isn't it easier to keep an eye on them? I guess referring to my question about would this type of legislation push people into hiding?
1: Yeah, no. As I said, our without going too deep into the police methodology, they have a fairly good idea of who's in the zoo. Plus, we also have nationwide information exchange capabilities. So that also helps us understand of who's coming to Canberra, who's associating with who. But you know, I'm sure your listeners out there have seen some of the propaganda videos that these organisations make. And quite frankly, they're pretty disrespectful to the Canberra and the community. I don't like the idea. I'm sure they're all listening, but they don't like the idea of having 100 OMCG riders to send on Parliament House or our defence establishments and making recruitment videos.
0: Certainly that's one element of the activity that would be concerning. I guess my questions are just more going down the line of if we have those anti-consorting laws, how do we ensure their enforcement? Like, for example, how would an officer that is out on a patrol, for example, decide who counts as an associate? You said that you know who's who in the zoo, but I just think about it as the legislation is stopping people from getting together. You're saying it wouldn't ever really apply to anyone other than these groups of organised crime individuals?
1: That's correct. And that's the model that we put up to government for the banning of insignias and wearing of colours in public. So they would actually have to be known as a member or associate of that legislated entity, and then obviously an investigation could occur. And then we could look at sort of, okay, what is anti-consorting? Now, I don't believe anti-consorting would be something like A and B having a coffee at a local coffee shop. But it may be A to Z meeting up at a location in a public place, and we're trying to stop those type of environments occurring.
0: Troy, is there any sense of a timeline when this legislation could come in?
1: As I said, we've been pushing for this since 2019. We know that the Canberra Liberals have done some good work over the past 12, 18 months in looking at this issue. So it's probably time for the government to actually work with the Canberra Liberals and say, what model can we implement sort of relatively quickly, which also, you know, looks at the human rights issues and it looks at all those other issues and move it forward.
0: Troy, thanks very much for your time today on Afternoons.
1: No worries. Appreciate the time. Thank you, Emma.
0: Troy Roberts there, Government Relations Manager at the Australian Federal Police Union. 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How do you feel about the introduction of anti-consorting legislation?

0: It's already in place in most other states and territories. The ACT would be one of the last ones where it would come in. On the text line, one texter anonymously has said, it's more an issue of open intimidation and flexing. The no colours rule is a no-brainer, and that certainly was echoed by Troy's conversation there. 666 ABC Radio Canberra. Coming up next, we're talking about volunteering at the Multicultural Festival. The applications for volunteers has opened today, so maybe it's something you want to do or something you've already done. We've been talking to, we will be talking to a volunteer who's been doing it for many years. I'd love to hear from you of your experiences volunteering at the Multiculti. 0467 922 666. Or give us a call on 1300 681 666. The conversation around sugared almonds has yielded, may I say, quite a lot of texts. Producer Sarah thought they were Easter eggs. I said no, they are most definitely not Easter eggs, what you just saw in the little containers at the supermarket. They are synonymous with a wedding. Thanks to everyone who texted in. There were so many of you. Ree from McKellar, Sue, Margaret from Narrabunda. So many people knew it from the wedding bonbonieri. And it's funny, producer Sarah asked me, is this just a thing with specific cultures? And it got me thinking, I mean, I know that Croatians do it. I know Italians do it. I believe, you know, a lot of other kind of Eastern European, Southern Europeans do it, I guess. But I think that it was pretty mainstream, like for the 80s and 90s. I can't imagine going to a wedding where you didn't get a little bag of sugared almonds. Does anyone want to weigh in on that? 0467 922 666. And can we please do a little thing where you send in either a photo or a description of some of the most creative 70s, 80s and 90s items that the sugared almonds were tied to? Now, I don't know if this is a niche experience that only I went through. I doubt it. There was a very long period there where rather than favours like what you might see now, you might get, you know, I don't know, some, you know, beautiful little thing that has the bride and groom's name on it, maybe a candle or something like that. For a long time, it was a thing that had sugared almonds tied to it, but they were interesting. My favourite one that my mum used to put them all on a shelf. We used to go to quite a few weddings when I was younger. They would all end up on a shelf. And the one that stood out for me was a sculpture of two lovebirds made entirely out of shells. So they were these like shell type bird structures. It was a sculpture. Everybody got one. And then you had sugared almonds tied to it. Can you walk me through your memories of various wedding favours? Like, were there any one that stood out as being exceptionally tacky, or maybe even some that were awesome and you thought, why didn't I think of that? That is so cool. 0467 922 666. I'd love to know your best examples or experiences with those. But we're talking the Multicultural Festival. After this, we've got Rajveer Kaur joining us to give her experiences of being a volunteer at the festival. This is 666 ABC Radio Canberra.
1: Matt O'Kine, disruptive in class. Whoa. Becky Lucas, too clever for her own good.
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1: 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Bron Lewis, made her teacher cry. Luke McGregor, permanent detention.
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1: 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I'm Principal Julia Morris. 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
5: Wangarari Majinu, Emma Bickley, Afternoons, ABC Radio Canberra, Munawawari, Canberra Wurundjeri.
0: The National Multicultural Festival is one of Canberra's biggest weekends of the year, and it definitely doesn't go ahead without its volunteers. Applications are open now for the 2027 festival, which will be running from the 5th to the 7th of February. Rajveer Kaur has volunteered since 2018 in roles including Area Warden and Information Tent Officer. She joins me now. Rajveer, welcome to Afternoons on 666.
6: Hi, Emma. How are you? Good afternoon.
0: It's lovely to have you. Thanks so much for all your work volunteering at our beloved festival. What first got you involved?
6: Well, I migrated to Australia back in 2011, and I have been volunteering in different roles and capacities since 2013. I started volunteering with the Multicultural Festival since 2018. And one of the key reasons why I did that was the previous year when I visited the Multicultural Festival as a visitor.

0: there. I loved the experience that I had there, and I thought this is definitely something I would like to be a part of. And this is the easiest way for me to participate and give back to our lovely community. And I get a lot of sense of joy and connection and purpose while volunteering at the festival. And that's what makes me keep going back again and again.
1: That is such a wonderful story to hear, Rajveer. And you said you get so much out of volunteering. On our Saturday program, we often do, every week, we do a segment called Kindness Collective, where we celebrate our volunteers and the wonderful work they do for the community. But I have to ask, it's a government festival and you are, you know, doing quite a lot of work on the weekend that you're there. Do you ever think that maybe the volunteers should be compensated for all their hard work?
0: Well, we do get compensated, I must say. We do get to make some really lovely connections with the people. We get a lot of smiles. We get some wonderful T-shirts from the volunteer team who are hosting the event. We do get the hats to keep us safe from the sun. And we also get some food vouchers as well. That is another part of the motivation if anyone's giving any second thoughts about volunteering. But
1: yes,
0: overall, I would say the biggest rewarding thing that you'll get is a sense of connection with the community, the real connection with the community. I have not done my schooling or college here in Australia, so this is the easiest way for me to meet and greet and know the people that I share the city with. I have always felt really, really welcomed in this community, and this is how I'd like to give back to the community all the love and affection that I have received.
1: What a beautiful answer, Rajveer. That is an excellent answer, and your positivity for volunteering is beautiful. I hope our listeners are taking that kind of positivity and joy for this community into their week after listening to this show on a Monday. What keeps you coming back year after year? And I believe your partner has volunteered for the first time this year.
0: That's right. I have been successful in convincing him to do this as well.
1: Yep.
0: And my daughter, who's 13-year-old, is already counting down her days when she can start volunteering at the festival as well, because we all love it. It has become like a family event for us. And yes, what makes me keep coming back is, again, I'm going to go back to the same point, being able to form a genuine connection, being able to see how diverse our community is and how welcoming it is. And I feel really, truly connected to how our Canberra is, the kind of foods, the kind of dance performances that happen, all the events that take place, the parade, of course, not to miss, which is the biggest event on Saturday afternoon. It gives me a true sense of belonging and a purpose to volunteer.
1: That's so
0: like
1: beautiful.
0: Really genuine friendships is what I've formed with people who I would have never otherwise crossed paths with.
1: That's so beautiful. Rajveer, we're so glad that you took some time to tell us all about it. If any of our listeners would like to volunteer, applications are now open at multiculturalfestival.com.au. Thank you for your time.
0: You're most welcome. Speak to you soon.
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2: Good afternoon, Jennifer Sexton with ABC News. The Federal Treasurer Jim Chalmers has confirmed improvements to the budget's bottom line with the final budget outcome for the 2025-26 financial year released today. The underlying deficit is $6 billion lower than what was initially forecast in the May budget, thanks to a decrease in payments and an increase in receipts. Mr. Chalmers says the improvements are due to superannuation and investor income.
3: This is not about wage and salary earners. It's not about commodity prices. It's about higher than expected super and investor income, higher than was anticipated in the May budget. Mining profits actually came in lower than was expected.
2: US President Donald Trump says Washington knows all about five men who were arrested on suspicion of explosive and terrorism offences at an RAF airbase in England. John O'Wakeley reports.
4: Bomb disposal teams have been examining a number of vehicles near RAF Fairford in Gloucestershire, and dozens of homes in the surrounding area have been evacuated. RAF Fairford shares a long history with the American military and has recently been used by US warplanes as a staging post for defensive strikes on Iran. Prior to boarding Air Force One, Donald Trump was asked by journalists

0: analysts about the identity of the attackers, to which he said he'd have more to say soon.
1: We know all about him, and you'll be hearing about it very soon. We caught him.
0: Local police say they received a call about three suspicious vehicles traveling towards the airbase in the early hours of the morning, and now counterterrorism policing is leading the investigation.
2: Microsoft co-founder Bill Gates says it's the world's most obvious thing that governments must put AI safeguards in place. The Prime Minister, Anthony Albanese, last week revealed that a rogue AI agent hacked into an Australian Medicare data portal. The security breach came as a number of experts have been warning that artificial intelligence could destroy all humans if left unchecked. US President Donald Trump has been playing down the threats, saying it's all a hoax, but Mr. Gates has told NBC it's not a hoax at all and insists the matter is super urgent.
3: Deciding to put the safeguards and monitoring in, that's a choice we have. And the only question is, do we do that before or after there's some large-scale cyber attacks or bio attacks?
2: A 30-year-old man will face the ACT Magistrates Court today after allegedly approaching passengers on a Belconnen bus on Saturday and producing a replica firearm. ACT policing alleges the man got off the bus before officers arrived. Following inquiries with Transport Canberra, police boarded another bus in Griffith on Sunday, finding the man and two replica firearms. He was arrested and charged with three counts of possessing an illegal firearm and one count of acting to cause public alarm. Meanwhile, ACT policing is asking for public help to locate a missing 13-year-old girl. Holly Lane has not been heard from since around 3 p.m. yesterday and was last seen in Banks in Canberra South. She's described as Caucasian in appearance with a slim build, brown hair and blue eyes, and was last seen wearing a grey hoodie and black track pants. An entomologist is encouraging people to record sightings of bogon moths embarking on their yearly migration. Swarms of the endangered moths have been taking to the skies in the southeast as they journey to the snowy mountains. Bogon moth populations have been declining since the 1980s, with the most significant declines recorded in 2017 and 2019 due to drought. Dr. Eleanor Drinkwater from Invertebrates Australia says people can help with research.
4: If you see a moth in your garden, take a photo of it and put it on iNaturalist because some of us are looking into what kind of plants we can encourage people to plant to try and help the moths in the future. So, really awesome opportunity for people to kind of get involved and, help the moths.
2: To finance, and the All Ordinaries is currently up 21 points at 8,867, while the dollar is buying 70.22 US cents. To sport, and Newcastle hooker Phoenix Crosland's hopes of playing in the NRL Grand Final will be decided by the judiciary after he was referred for the hip drop tackle, which broke the ankle of Penrith star Nathan Cleary in yesterday's win over the Panthers. In the AFL, Brisbane Lions coach Chris Fagan says he's still weighing up whether or not he'll coach on in 2027. After leading his side to its third AFL premiership on the weekend. Turning to the weather for the nation's capital this afternoon, partly cloudy with light winds becoming northeasterly, heading for a top today of 19 degrees. At the moment, it's 16 at Tuggeranong, 17 at Dixon. ABC News.
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6: I was going to turn on the mic a little bit before, but I was too busy chuckling at Saskia's promo there. We're so excited to have Saskia back after her beautiful European sojourn. Will she pick up that accent? What is the transatlantic one? Is that one that's like, you are listening to, blah, blah, blah? Is it that one? Anyway, I'll be keen now. I'll have to tune in immediately, first thing for mornings. On Wednesday when she's back to find out if that accent has in fact developed. You're listening to 666 ABC Radio Canberra, the home of sugared almonds tied around some strange item that you have to keep on a shelf for years because the bride and groom wanted it to be so. Wedding favours. Have you had some odd ones? This comes up. Today's Monday Munchies Day. Producer Sarah will be trying to bully for the first time. And while we were at the shop, she saw something and exclaimed excitedly, Easter eggs! And I said, tell me you know what those are. And she said, Easter eggs! And I said, those are sugared almonds. They are for weddings and apparently just for snacking on. Does anyone just snack on them? They must do because they were selling.

eating them in copious amounts. Let me know if you snack on a sugared almond. We got so many messages about it on 0467 922 666. My late boyfriend says this texter loved sugared almonds, so I had a kilo sent to him from Beechworth. Memorable moment when he opened it. I mean, there's something very beautiful about them. They're so perfectly covered. They're smooth. They have a lovely texture. I can see why people like them. But as many people have pointed out on the text line, here's a good example of what I'm about to say. Erin from Canberra says, Emma, you've been to a wedding in the 80s if you've got sugared almonds. Mum was a function manager and used to bring home leftover bags for us kids most Saturday nights. Of course, we just sucked the sugar off and spat out the almond. Don't get me wrong, I like an almond. I probably like the almond more than the sugar. The combination of loads and loads and loads of sugar and then an almond that's been in there for a questionable amount of time, it's not my idea of a party. I'm going to be so honest. What did we do for wedding favours? Let me know what you did. We did, oh gosh, I can't even remember now. Oh, we did that thing that was popular at the time. We had a lolly buffet. You know, where I think I ordered something like 60 kilos of various lollies and had them set up on a table and everybody could scoop them into a cute little jar or something and take them home. That's what we did. What did you do and what are some of the favours you really remember? Can you top my cousins and, you know, all power to them. It was the early 90s. The two lovebirds sculpture that was made en masse, because I think there were about 300 people at this wedding, two lovebirds made entirely out of shells with curling ribbon, tulle, and sugared almonds kind of strung around their neck. Can you do better than that? 0467 922 666. Even better if you've got a photo. So many people texted about this one. I've really hit on a memory here. I vividly remember pinching one from a table when I was 5 years old at a wedding, then spitting it out when I found out what was inside. I mean, an almond's not that bad. Mandy says, yeah, you're definitely talking about a wedding there. Stu from Canberra, a Greek christening also has them. My parents had Greek friends and would bring sugared almonds home from christenings, maybe weddings too. Huh. What else are the sugared almonds used for? Everyone's saying here, oh, Emma, Nat says, Emma, from your description of having been given sugared almonds, I'm guessing you were at a wedding. Cha-cha-cha. If you get sugared almonds, you would have gone to an Italian wedding, says Rom from Red Hill. That's right. But I want to know, what other cultures do it? Does anyone still do it? I bet someone listening has a bomboniere or a favour on a shelf somewhere in their house that's been there for decades with the almonds still attached. No, just me? Traffic is all clear as far as I can tell around the Canberra region. But if you see anything, the number is 1300 681 666. Icon Water has let us know there is an outage in Girralang. This may cause some disruption or some water discoloration, but should all be fine again by 6 p.m. Road closures in Canberra and Tharwa in relation to asphalt patching. In Canberra, it's Canberra Pool Road from Sulwood Drive to Barrett Street. Occasional lane closures until 5 p.m. and the same for Clary Lane in Tharwa from North Street to the end of Clary Lane. There's also some construction that's going on the Molonglo River Bridge project, and Coppens Crossing Road will be closed until 6 p.m. Sunday in both directions between Holborough Avenue and Hazel Hawk Avenue. Of course, there are detours in place. Currently sitting on 17 degrees. It looks mighty fine out there, apart from a little bit of wind, and a top of 19 is expected. Oh, producer Elise has just asked a question. I don't know how we got onto weddings, but here we are. That made me wonder, Emma, if we're talking about sugared almonds, who still has a piece of their wedding cake in the freezer? You know that tradition? Aren't you supposed to take the top tier of the cake, you freeze it, and then you like eat it at your first baby's christening or birthday party? Does anyone remember what the rule is? Did anyone actually do it? I had the toppers. We had these cute little bears that were on our engagement cake. It was like a bear proposing to another bear. It was the early 2000s. You know what this is like. This was like the 2010s, I believe. Fondant creatures on cakes was where it was at, and people. That was in the freezer for a long time, not to be eaten. I think we just wanted to keep them, but we did not keep a piece of the cake. Did anybody do that? 0467 922 666. Please let me know. This half hour, we're killing Canberra. We wouldn't dream of it. But

Killing of Canberra is, in fact, the name of a graffiti festival, a fully sort of sanctioned one. You're allowed to do this. And some great lettering coming out of this one. These are kind of more graffiti writers that are writing things on the walls. Bonus points if you've got a suggestion for something you might like to safely and legally write on a wall of a particular building in Canberra. Nothing rude, otherwise I won't read it out. 0467 922 666. Funny answers only. That's all coming up. And we've got the Capital Film Festival later this hour. They've announced the lineup for this relatively new event, which will be great. Also, moths. Now, it wasn't that long ago, in fact, only 2 weeks ago, that we did a segment about moths and how they had tagged a whole bunch of them for research purposes, and so many had not returned via the same path. And we were talking about, where did the moths go? It's not a reason for concern, but we'd like to know where they all went. Well, I think we've found where they all went, because that many people in the last 36 hours have said to me, my goodness, what is with all the moths? I'll be completely honest, I haven't seen a single one, but I have had many a conversation about the Bogong moths. Can you give me a moth update? Have you seen many? Where have you seen them? More than usual? 0467 922 666. We're talking moths, we're talking graffiti, and I want to know about wedding favours, the good, the bad and the ugly, and did they have sugared almonds on them? Here's a bit of Carole King, though. The song is Tapestry. I adore her.

0: Ah, Carole King. What a voice. Her lyrics. That was Tapestry from, I believe, the album called Tapestry. Jen, the OG, agrees. She says, good choice with Carole's Tapestry. Is anyone else a fan of Carole King? And does anyone have the top part of their wedding cake frozen in their freezer? 0467 922 666.
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0: Dairy farming. I wonder if you have this idolized view of it, the romance of it all. One of the things that you've been chatting about is the use of robots. So how would it work?
1: They're just like these boxes. Cows can walk into them. An arm will use lasers to find their udder.
2: Wow.
1: And then when they're done, the robots let them go. And
0: what's the best bit about being a female dairy farmer?
1: Just the versatility. Like, I have to be a vet, a mechanic, and an agronomist. You have to be a nutritionist. You never really get bored. There's always something new to learn.
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5: 16 minutes past one, and this half hour we are going to be talking about the killing of Canberra. Stick around. It's probably not as macabre as it sounds. But we are also talking about wedding favours and wedding cakes and all of that, all of those things that go along with a wedding, after we realised for Monday Munchies that producer Sarah had never seen a sugared almond. And now that I think about it, I can't just single her out because I'm pretty sure my children have never seen a sugared almond, but they were certainly a fixture of weddings back in the day. This texter says, oh my goodness, ours were so not PC for nowadays. We gave out matchbooks. I know smoking is not the thing anymore, but I have to say that is one classy matchbook. Like dark blue with the silver writing, Cherie and Ian, 7th of March, 81. Congratulations. I hope the marriage is as classy and as durable as the matchbook, which you still have. That's so lovely. We have, says Tracy, the fondant flowers that were on our wedding cake 41 years ago. Tracy, that is gazumping my almost 16-year-old proposing bears that were on ours made of fondant as well. Good on you, Tracy. I don't think you'll ever eat those, but what do you do with them now? Someone else sent in a text saying, we froze the top tier of our wedding cake in 2010. It's been in the freezer ever since. Not sure if I'm game to unwrap it. Yeah, I think every time you clean the freezer, you just kind of go, all right, well, shove that back in there. It feels wrong to throw it out, but what do you do with it? Penelope of Gilmore, we belong to the era that had fruitcake for our wedding. We kept the top tier well sealed. Yes, fruitcake as a wedding cake option, that was the staple for a long time. Staple option. But Penelope of Gilmore, did you ever actually eat it? That's what I'd like to know. Ours was well sealed until our first anniversary and discovered that the ants had found it. Oh, no. What's your experience with the top tier of a wedding cake or sugared almonds? Can I get some photos of some of those zany wedding favours and bonbonieri from the 80s and 90s? 0467 922 666. We are now talking graffiti, and it's all like legal and above board kind of graffiti, because can I say some of the stuff that gets done on places around our cities is just beautiful. The art is fantastic. These are vibrant murals, but let's just make sure it's the legal type of graffiti. Back for the second year, the killing of Canberra sees graffiti artists from around the country descend on the Woden drains, reportedly the largest legal graffiti space in the Southern Hemisphere. This year it's bigger, with a public exhibition running alongside the painting for the first time. Lindsay Amark is the head creative director and joins me on the line. Lindsay, thanks so much for being here.
6: No worries. How you doing?
5: Good. Now, the killing of Canberra, that's a pretty intense name. Where did that come from?
6: Yeah, you know when someone turns around and says to you, oh, man, you killed it, meaning like, you know, you did a really good job.
5: See, I feel really old now. I get it. It's like killing it as opposed to my friend.
6: Killing of Canberra. Killing Canberra. Look, that's awesome kind of thing. Yeah.
5: Okay, all right. So I'm on the right page now. Thank you very much. What is it about graffiti in Canberra? How did we end up being this spot that people flock to from all over the Southern Hemisphere?
6: Okay, so what happened, I tried to organise one in Perth and two owners ended up saying no due to one person not playing along. And I spoke to a mate over in Canberra that I painted with the year before when I drove around Australia. And he said, look, come and do Woden. And I said, how many can you fit? 40? And he said, easy. 50? And I went, yeah, easy. And I said, 60. And he goes, I'll go measure it. And he comes back and he said, 64. And then everyone decided to bring one or two people each. And it blew out to be about 72 people. And
5: how this year, amazing.
6: 82.
5: 82. Is there enough room for all of them?
6: Yeah, well, there's like, you know, people got under bridges around that. So then one person's doing a character in that person's space, and it's all allocated.

0: by the people that we've organised it with. So
1: there's a certain irony to a graffiti festival being so well organised, because normally we think of graffiti as something that kind of pops up without warning. But I love that this is giving it the acceptance as art, as something really special and valuable that our art community is creating. What I want to know is, in order to do it, though, aren't you inevitably spraying over someone else's work?
0: Well, all of the people that did it on there last year are basically coming again, plus a few people that we said, no, we'll put this person on this year, a few locals. And so we're bringing people to the capital that generally wouldn't go to the capital, and the capital generally wouldn't go to their city. So it's kind of like, yeah, we showcase everyone from different parts of Australia to come over and paint at the capital city. And Woden Drain's been an ongoing wall for the last 20-odd years as a legal space. It got done from end to end the first time last year, and we're concluding that doing that same thing again this year.
1: So it really is a living type of art, isn't it? Because it's constantly changing, different artists are adding to each other's. What's the etiquette in the world of artists who create graffiti about spraying over or adding to someone else's artwork?
0: Well, we're doing a whole new theme this year. We're doing cartoons dressed up as, pimps, players, hustlers and gangsters, which is like, you know, really funny when you think about
1: yes.
0: it. Because all the cartoons that we've grown up looking at, like people will be dressing up and you go, oh, I remember that one. I had a sticker of that on the back of my skateboard when I was a kid.
1: Yep.
0: And that kind of thing. So it would be for the younger people and the older people walking past. You know, they could go, oh, there's Tom and Jerry. Oh, there's Felix the Cat. Oh, there's...
1: like you've never seen them before.
0: Yeah, exactly. Right. So there's a lot of people from 30 up to 50s painting, and because it's a legal wall, yeah, it's just about getting people together.
1: Lindsay Amark joins me, Head Creative Director of the Killing of Canberra Festival, that's all about legal graffiti all over the walls and the drains in Woden. Thanks for joining us on Afternoons on 666. Now, you said there, the way you said illegal something, I want to put a space in between and legal, and not to correct the way you pronounce it, but more to ask you the next question. How big is that gap between the public perception of legal art, potentially even murals that are graffitied onto walls? How big is the gap between that and vandalism in people's minds?
0: The average person sees vandalism as a kid walking around with a marker or a spray can writing on the bus stop, which basically that's where you start. You write your name on something and it's about the actual name, like e.g. Joey, J-O-E-Y, for example.
1: Mm-hmm.
0: And he writes that for X amount of years, and then he comes into a bubble letter and he gets better and better, and then he gets into typography, goes to art class, he'll go to school, try all these different things, do painting jobs, like legal graffiti painting jobs, and 20 years later, Joey's still writing that name but in a more intricate way, and has gone from being a vandal to a full artist. Canvas wise, airbrushing, graffiti, whatever medium he decides to choose. So it's about like starting out somewhere, but not all people go that direction. Some people just do it for the rush. Some people just do it for the artistic side of things.
1: And what are the...
0: make a name for themselves.
1: Lindsay, as the creative director, I think you're the best person to ask this. What are the formalised channels? If someone has, you know, a teenager or someone in their life who's listening now and thinking, oh, they're really good at it, but I want to make sure they go about it the right way, I'd imagine you'd have a good answer for that in terms of how someone could steer a young artist to do it in a way that is legal.
0: Draw. Draw and draw and draw and draw. The more you draw, the better you get at proportion, all these things. You get colours, perception. Then if you have a really good drawing ability, you'll be able to take what you've drawn on a piece of paper or an iPad and take it to a canvas or take it to a wall and start out like doing the right thing first, because otherwise you're just going to, you get caught and you get charged and it'll wreck your life later on down the track. We grew up in the 80s, which wasn't so bad, but nowadays it's CCTV with everything, so it's more like get a board, put it in your backyard or paint the wall out the back of your house or something like that until you get to a point, and then go out and do your in the public space, or ask the owners of the building if you can paint there. Because there's also, we're at the gallery that we're doing, there's going to be another painting done on the side of there as well at the same time with all the locals. So, you know, there's people that get into it for a while, and then there's people that don't get into it. And there's people that just go, right, I'm at this level here. I don't want to go any higher, and I'm just going to stay doing the same thing for forever. And some people do that and some people don't. Some people go on to be oil painters. Some people go on to be airbrushers. Some people go and get into different things. But I think graffiti is a very creative thing, and all creative people attract other creative people. And that's how a really good friendship start. And that's what it's about with this wall, is getting all the people that we already know that have a skill level to come and meet in Canberra and do this wall and paint together. And some people haven't met each other and some people have.
1: And I can only imagine that you would be welcoming of young people or new people to the concept of graffiti who are genuinely interested, who have practiced that drawing, who want to get involved. Can you talk us a little bit through the decision to split the event this year? Because you've got the exhibition space as well. For people keen to come along, what does that mean for someone participating in Killing of Canberra?
0: Basically, everyone's got like spare canvases at home that they've done, that have sat there, that they've had in X amount of galleries. And some people are doing new artwork that they're putting in, sculptures, all sorts of different things, printed out prints from stuff that they've signed and, you know, so forth. So it's basically just turning over the people at the drains that they were doing the mural there and putting it into an exhibition space. So that way it's like everyone can just chill out and walk around and talk to people and have fun and exhibit their work at the same time.
1: I really like the sound of this, and I hope it's inspired somebody who's listening maybe to go along to meet some of the people in this segment of our art community. One of our texters has asked, can you study graffiti or possibly even major in graffiti at art school?
0: Yes, you can.
1: Yes.
0: Go on, look at YouTube, have a look at different things, different techniques on YouTube, because everything's on YouTube now. It's crazy. And go to school. You do art and design, interior design, graphic design. Graphic design would probably be the one that everyone steers towards, because it's more about the actual graphics itself, and letter study and so forth, and typography. And you can go to different things along the way. You'll get into sculpture, you'll get into all sorts of different things. And that's basically what it's about. It's about what you want to do, how you want to take it.
1: Lindsay, this has been such an enthusiastic conversation about graffiti and how it fits into the world of art and how it creates community around it. I've really appreciated it. Can you tell our listeners exactly where and when they'll find the exhibition, the festival event, so they can get along and enjoy all it has to offer?
0: We're painting at the drains on the Saturday and the Sunday, Woden. The exhibition is at Blank Platform, curated by Marilyn Schooner, and all the boys and the people that have helped put the whole exhibition together. Come along, buy some artwork, check it out, meet the people, and yeah, see how things go.
1: Great. We wish you all the best. I hope you kill Canberra, Lindsay. Thanks for your time.
0: Thank you very much for yours.
1: Lindsay Amark there, Head Creative Director. You're listening to 666 ABC Radio Canberra. 29 minutes past one. We're about to go to Jennifer Sexton with the news headlines. I really am enjoying all the stories about what you did with the top of your wedding cake, and also how you have had sugared almonds presented to you in your life. It would appear it is weddings and sometimes christenings. Are some people just sitting and eating them for fun? Can someone let me know? We had the boyfriend who got the whole massive bag of them gifted from his girlfriend because he loved them so much. I still want to see a photo of some tacky's a word I don't like to use too often. So let's just say some intriguing choices of favours and bonbonieres from weddings over the years, or maybe even some awesome ones. 0467 922 666. We're talking Capital Film Festival next, and a moth update. Have you been seeing more bogong moths all of a sudden? Here's Jennifer Sexton with the news headlines.
2: I am making news. The Federal Treasurer Jim Chalmers has confirmed improvements to the budget's bottom line, with the final budget outcome for the 2025-26 financial year released today. The underlying deficit is $6 billion lower than what was initially forecast in the May budget due to a decrease in payments and an increase in receipts. A former friend of accused double murderer Beau Lamar Condon's told a Sydney court he once told her if he killed anyone, he would dispose of their belongings in a dumpster and take their bodies to bushland. The former police officer is accused of shooting Sydney couple Jesse Baird and Luke Davies in February 2024. In other news, the US President Donald Trump says Washington knows all about the five men who were arrested on suspicion of explosive and terrorism offences at an RAF airbase in England. A 30-year-old man will face the ACT Magistrates Court today after allegedly approaching passengers on a Belconnen bus on Saturday and producing a replica firearm. One Nation billionaire backer Jenna Reinhart has allegedly attempted to help recruit Queensland Coalition MP Henry Pike to join the party during a lunch at one of her beachside properties. Taylor Swift has won the inaugural Artist Director Honours at this year's MTV Video Music Awards, while 90s grunge icon Nirvana was awarded the coveted Video Vanguard Award. In sport, Newcastle hooker Phoenix Crosland's hopes of playing the NRL Grand Final will now be decided by the judiciary after he was referred for the hip drop tackle which broke the ankle of Penrith star Nathan Cleary in yesterday's win over the Panthers. And Mike Baird has quit as Cricket Australia chair after he lost the support of his own state association in the fallout over the privatisation of Big Bash League clubs. Partly cloudy weather for the capital for the rest of the day at the moment. It's 18 degrees at Dixon, 17 at Tuggeranong, and there'll be some more news coming up at 2 o'clock.
1: Thank you, Jen. May I ask you a question?
2: You do every time.
1: I know.
2: Carry on.
1: I have to have a segue.
2: I know.
1: So, number one, have you ever in your life gotten married or had a wedding?
2: Yes, I have.
1: Okay. Number two, did you have a wedding cake?
2: Yes.
1: What? Number three, what did you do with the top tier of the wedding cake?
2: Oh, my goodness. It was a mud cake.
1: Did you freeze it and keep it for some special occasion?
2: I don't recall doing that. I think it was pretty much demolished within the next couple of weeks. It was mud cake.
1: It's so good.
2: I know.
1: I think we're more talking a bygone era or perhaps specific traditions of like a fruit cake variety.
2: Yes.
1: Because, see, for example, here's a text on 0467 922 666. The tradition when I was growing up in Scotland was that the top tier of the wedding cake would be kept for the first baby's christening. It was fruit cake, so kept well in the cold climate. And it was also covered in that really thick white fondant, I presume, which helped. Another texter saying, yes, we ate top layer of our wedding cake on our son's christening day. Had you heard of that before?
2: I have heard that I've heard of traditions to do things like that. It's a nice idea.
1: It's not bad. I'm happy not to eat old cake. I can always generate new cake. I made my own wedding cake, so I figured I made my
2: what
1: wedding
2: sort of cake.
1: What
2: did you make?
1: I made a four-tiered big cake that matched our wedding invitations.
2: Yeah, but what sort of cake was it?
1: Oh, I always think so much about the decoration of cakes that I don't even think of that.
2: But it was a fruit cake.
1: No, absolutely not. It was a white chocolate mud cake all the way through.
2: Wow.
1: Yeah, it was
2: And it was
1: good fun.
2: Four-tiered.
1: Four-tiered. It did have a small structural problem where partway through the reception it started leaking. That's not what cakes should do. They shouldn't be leaking.
2: No.
1: I think it was,
2: really.
1: I think that the moisture from the icing in one of the layers was condensing. I won't go through the engineering details, but we had to put a little paper towel behind it.
2: Okay, but can I just, I detected a note of repulsion.
1: About fruitcake?
2: Yes.
1: No, so I'm one of these people who absolutely likes all food. It doesn't really matter what it is. I don't love celery, but I'll make myself eat it just so that I can say that I eat everything. So I like fruitcake. But I think that if you have a wedding cake that's fruitcake these days, it's not something people go and talk about. Like, for example, if you went to a wedding and they had fruitcake now versus a wedding that had, like, chocolate mud cake with a whipped peanut butter ganache and fresh cherry something or other, like, you wouldn't go, oh, I wish this was fruitcake, would you?
2: Yeah, but, you know, I mean, the object is not to have people talking about it. I think the object is just to have a nice, yummy cake.
1: What do you mean? Why have a wedding at all if nobody's going to talk about it? Jen Sexton.
2: Bye, Emma.
1: Bye. The lovely Jennifer Sexton there. Why have a wedding if nobody's going to be impressed by it? They cost enough. 0467 922 666. I'd love your thoughts on that one. If you were given a piece of wedding cake when you were leaving, it was said that you needed to put it under your pillow that night, says Ree from McKellar. No idea why. Is that true? I've never heard of that before. That would be quite messy. Especially if it was a mud cake with a whipped peanut butter frosting and fresh cherries. Has anyone else heard that? 0467 922 666. By the way,

0: and to see the work being created, which is wonderful. And why are we talking about wedding cake and sugared almonds? After two, we've got Monday Munchies. Producer Sarah is trying tabbouleh for the first time, but while we were purchasing the tabbouleh, she encountered for the first time sugared almonds. Andy C. of Flory is giving a big booyah for tabbouleh, a food for a meal on its own. Yummo, booyah for Monday Arvo with Sarah, Emma and Elise. Today's lunch is not tabbouleh, but it's veggies and beef ravioli with a serving of grated cheese. Andy, we always love to hear from you. Your lunch looks delightful. In a moment, we'll be talking about the Canberra Film Festival, which is happening today. They announced the lineup, and you're going to hear it here first to find out what you can expect from the Capital Film Festival.
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0: This is Afternoons on 666, 22 minutes to 2 on this lovely Monday afternoon. 17 degrees outside, top of 19 expected. And if you like movies, you better keep a couple of nights free in October. The Capital Film Festival is back from the 21st to the 25th. And for the first time, it's putting on events at the National Film and Sound Archive as well as the Dendy Cinema. The full program is being unveiled today. So what should you look out for? Well, luckily we've got Karina Libby, Festival Director, on the line to talk us through it. Karina, welcome to Afternoons on 666.
9: Hi, Emma. How's it going?
0: Good. An exciting day. The program's been unveiled. Tell me, what are you most excited about?
9: Well, I have to say, it's been unveiled to the media in a sneak preview today, but it's on full launch to the public tomorrow. So I can give you a couple of teasers today.
0: Go ahead.
9: I invite everybody to go online and check out the full program when it drops tomorrow. But one of the films that I can tease out for you and that I am so excited about is Martin McDonagh's new film, Wild Horse 9. It has just had this hugely buzzy premiere at the Venice Film Festival, and it stars Sam Rockwell and John Malkovich, who won the award for Best Actor at Venice.
0: Oh, wow.
9: For this film. Yeah.
0: They're both so fabulously weird. Like Sam Rockwell, John Malkovich, they're quirky, so I can see together this might be a bit of an unusual film.
9: It really is. And, you know, Martin McDonagh is known for this kind of like wry humour and a bit weird and funny, but with this deep emotional core. And he absolutely delivers. This is one of my favourites because he did, you know, Banshees of Inisherin and In Bruges. And so if you love those films, I think you're totally right. With this quirky combination of Rockwell and Malkovich, they play CIA agents in Chile in the 70s who are then put on like a, have to go on vacation to Easter Island. And they're just, yeah, it's being weird, reminiscing about their lives as secret agents and getting into hijinks along the way. It's a really great film.
0: Karina, I'm writing this down as we speak. This is one that I want to see. What's it called again?
9: Wild Horse 9.
0: Wild Horse 9. Okay, so John Malkovich, Sam Rockwell. It's going to be a great one. With the films that you're showing, I know you can only give us tiny little glimpses today. They'll be available tomorrow. But will there be an opportunity to hear from the filmmakers? You know how they often do like a Q&A or something? Will there be any of that?
9: Absolutely. I'm really excited to, we'll be opening the festival with a brand new Australian film, and I will have the director here on opening night. Again, top secret, but yep. We'll have filmmaker guests there. And throughout the festival, I've actually got quite a number of the filmmakers coming down, I think probably four or five across the 5 days of the festival. So there's lots of opportunities to hear Q&As after the screenings, as well as I've got a couple of industry panels. So people who are interested in delving into like the filmmaking side a little bit deeper and meeting the filmmakers and hearing in a lot more detail about filmmaking, we'll have those across the festival as well.
0: How great. And I love anything that puts Canberra on the map as the beautiful home of creativity, of the arts that we are. And that is, of course, film, it's music, it's all of it together. So if you're interested in the Capital Film Festival, it returns this year with an expanded festival footprint. I think that means that it's at the NFSA as well, right?
9: Yeah, yes, I'm so excited. So

0: The Dendy Canberra has been the home of the festival for it's every edition so far. This is the fifth year of the festival, but the first year that we're going outside of the Dendy Cinema walls and over to the Arc Cinema at the NFSA, which is a gorgeous Art Deco cinema for anyone who hasn't been there. But they do some really amazing programming there as well. And it's really nice for us to connect with different people, different audiences, and also we're going to be bringing something out from the archive to play as part of the festival there as well. So it's a really beautiful partnership, and they're a great team there. We're very excited.
1: But you can't tell us what that thing that's coming out of the archives is. We can't get a scoop?
0: No, absolutely not.
1: Okay, how about this then? How about if you tell us this? Is there anyone, I know that it's not often the case, but is there anyone from the Canberra community, any connection to Canberra beyond the location of this festival that we should keep an eye out for?
0: Definitely. I'm always on the lookout for Canberra connections here. We do have a filmmaker coming for a local producer who's coming to the festival, and also I'll be showing a short film that was made by a local Canberran filmmaker as part of the lineup as well.
1: Fabulous. That makes my heart happy. So for listeners who are excited, particularly about that Canberra connection, heading over to the NFSA and also seeing John Malkovich and Sam Rockwell together as Chilean secret agents on Easter Island sounds magnificent. What's the website so they can get their tickets, and should they book really early, is it going to sell out?
0: Absolutely. I think there's going to be some big ones like Wild Horse 9, and there's a few other sort of big titles that are getting a bit of Oscar buzz. So jump in early from 9 a.m. tomorrow, thecapitalfilmfestival.com.au, or you can go to the Dendy Canberra website and go from there.
1: Magnificent. Okay, well, you've kept us with a little bit of suspense, given a few little teasers there. Karina, we thank you for your time.
0: Thank you so much. I hope to see you there.
1: Oh, you will. Karina Libby, Festival Director of the Capital Film Festival. So it's returning in 2026. And again, head to the website for the Dendy to find out more information about that. You're listening to 666 ABC Radio Canberra. I want your moth update. Have you seen any moths around the place? It was only a couple of weeks ago that we spoke to our next guest, who we'll be chatting to after the after this song. But basically, we spoke to them about the fact that there weren't enough Bogong moths returning with the tagging on them that they had done. And we were thinking, well, where did those moths go? And they said, well, no need to be alarmed. They've probably just gone a different way. And then in the last few days, I've heard so many reports of people being inundated with moths. I saw the New South Wales SES Facebook page even put a hilarious sort of note to self to include moths in emergency warnings. Jared in Queanbeyan says, my neighbour's fruiting cherry tree was being pollinated by a large number of Bogong moths last Saturday night around 8 p.m. I sat watching it in awe. I also noticed the streetlight had hundreds of moths dancing in the light. It was beautiful to see, says Jared. What's your moth update? Have you seen many of them? 0467 922 666. Speaking of movies, this is an oldie, but what a cracker. It's from Four Weddings and a Funeral. The song is Love Is All Around, and it's by Wet, Wet, Wet.

0: What do you get when you put a bunch of comedians, criminologists, and Australia's most compelling crimes on telly together? You'll have to wait and see, won't you? Join me, Julia Zamiro, as we dig into false confessions, criminal profiles, and the cases the country never quite got over. Turns out, funny people ask the best questions.
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2: Wangaralli Mudgee Noon, Emma Bickley Afternoons, ABC Radio Canberra, Ngunnawalwari Wurundjeri.
3: How good is that song from Wet, Wet, Wet, Love Is All Around, from the movie Four Weddings and a Funeral? Fun fact, that movie was originally meant to be called Four Weddings and a Bag of Sugared Almonds. No, it wasn't. But, you know, we're talking sugared almonds today. It popped up in conversation with producer Sarah and I. Monday Munchies will be happening after two. And I said, if anybody could please send me a photo of sugared almonds in their natural environment, you know, in the chul with the ribbon, the curling ribbon or otherwise, and you have come through. Thank you to the texter who sent the beautiful picture of pink chul with sugared almonds. It's unclear what that's attached to. It's looking like it might be attached to something ceramic or perhaps just sitting on something ceramic. The best one we had a crystal bell that they were attached to. We had the lovebirds made completely out of shells, which it's aged beautifully, can I just say. It still sits on the shelf at my parents' house at the coast. It's just a thing to be seen. Someone else has sent in one. This one's from many years ago in Italy. Their bomboniere gift, the favour, was a bag of sugared almonds in white with the curling ribbon, tick, tick, tick, and it came with a crystal napkin or serviette holder. That's incredibly generous. I'm wondering if you have received sugared almonds as part of wedding favours. Did you keep the top tier of your wedding cake? Let me know on 0467 922 666. Also, let me know, have you been seeing moths around the place? Last time we spoke to our guest, Linnea Wilhelmsen, MNABY, she was talking about the fact that, look, not as many of the moths have returned that had the tracking marks on them, but that they weren't worried because they figured they'd either turn up or had gone a different way. She's from the Bogong Watch team. They weren't worried, but right now I feel like they are feeling great because so many of those moths are back. Linnea, welcome to Afternoons on 666.
4: Thanks, Emma. I hate to say I told you so.
3: You know what? That is the perfect response because at the time, I think I expressed a little bit of concern over where the moths had gone. You tagged a whole bunch of them and we weren't seeing them. And now, all of a sudden, bam, moth overload.
4: I know, Mothmageddon. It's fantastic, isn't it?
3: Now, I have to be honest. I have not seen firsthand the Mothmageddon, but I have certainly been involved in many conversations about it. What are you seeing? What is Bogong Watch seeing at the moment?
4: Oh, we're just seeing moths, man. It's absolutely incredible. So as part of the Bogong Watch project, we have these people we call the Bug Lantern Sentinels, and they're a network of people who've kindly agreed to monitor Bogong moths for us. And it's really cool because we can kind of see the wave of moths just going through them, you know, from the west and eastwards. So, yeah, they're getting heaps of moths in their traps now.
3: This is so great.
4: Lethal traps, by the way, you know, you just let them go once you've looked at them.
3: Yeah, you're just having a sticky beak to see if they have the marking on them. Remind me, it's the mark on some of them that you've put, the tag, it's about the size of an eyelash. It's tiny, isn't it?
4: It's really tiny. It's like half of a pinky fingernail, maybe. But we used eyelash glue to attach it.
3: That's right. I remember there was an eyelash connection.
4: Yeah.
3: So I'm seeing like a new adaptation of something like Game of Thrones because you've got Mothmageddon. You've got the, what did you call them? The Mothlight Sentinels?
4: Oh, the Sentinels. Yes. It's not my invention, but it's a dramatic and it's a good name. We're so grateful for them.
3: It's fantastic. So they are a linchpin of the whole program. They're your sort of citizen scientists that are checking the tags. I guess the really important question is the influx of moths at the moment, are they the tagged ones?
4: No, so this would be the next generation of moths. So as far as we understand their life cycle, they breed during the winter and then die, and then the new generation hatches closer to spring. So the tagged ones are not with us anymore.
3: Okay. Yes, yeah. That's a very polite way of putting that. So those, they've gone to the big light bulb in the sky, but this is the next generation. I know that we talked about the numbers of them and how over different seasons that can be a concern. This is immensely reassuring that we're seeing so many.
4: It is reassuring. I don't want to make too certain claims because, you know, in research we want to be sure, we want to have, you know, we want to have papers on it to make sure we know what we're saying is right. It's hopeful, we can say.
3: Okay. That's good enough. That's better. That's better than nothing. Looking ahead, what would you like to see happen now that you've got your citizen scientists, you've got your sentinels, you've got all of that data? What's the next step? What can be done with that data as part of the Bogong Watch project?
4: So it's really useful in order for us to better understand specifically what migratory pathways they take. So we know that they're going from the inlands down to the Alps, but we don't know exactly what paths they take. And with that data, we can better inform conservation efforts if we know what areas that are essential to the moths.
3: Can our listeners still get involved? Do you have enough sentinels?
4: Oh, great questions. We're actually, we're going to start up the next round of sentinels, actually. So there is an expression of interest that we just put out in our newsletter for people who would like to be the next generation of sentinels. And you can go on to bogong.org and find the information there. And we would love to get people involved.
3: Okay. This is something I'd imagine, Linnea, that families could do together. Is it very involved? Does it cost any money?
4: No. It's completely free. And it's a time commitment in the sense that you ideally would check the lantern every day. But other than that, it's super interesting. And the people who are doing it are absolutely loving it, because it's a mixed bag. You get bogongs, hopefully, but you also get all different sorts of critters.
3: Oh, that's fantastic. For those bug lovers and moth lovers among us, Mothmageddon might be your moment where you're inspired to get involved as a citizen scientist / sentinel for the Bogong Watch program. Linnea, could you let our listeners know just one more time, what's the website where they can find that info?
4: It's bogong.org.
3: Okay, bogong.org. Get into it and send me a text. Let me know if you're seeing a lot of bogong moths at the moment. 0467 922 666. It would be lovely to hear from you. Jen the OG says, a moth flew out of my car in Canberra South last week. Yesterday, a moth flew in our car in Wagga and was helped out near Yass. Jen, it sounds to me like you're sort of some sort of hitchhiker's guide to the moth galaxy there. They're coming into your car and flying out. If you're seeing moths, send us a photo. Again, 0467 922 666. Linnea Emnaby, it's been lovely talking to you. And I know you said you didn't want to sound too over the top with your excitement, but this is a pretty positive step in the way of protecting our bogong moths.
4: Absolutely, it is.
3: Thanks for your time. You're welcome. Bye. Linnea Williamson-Ennaby there from Bogong Watch. She's the project manager. You're listening to 666 ABC Radio Canberra. Would you give that a go? Would you like to be a citizen sentinel for the moths? Did you have sugared almonds at your wedding? Let's keep this conversation going because you all have a lot to say, and I'm loving the photos that are coming in. Here's one. Here's a photo from our son's wedding. This was his wedding cake. They were fruit pies that we ate for dessert at the reception. He isn't a fan of cake, but he does love a pie, says Lynn from Gungahlin. A beautiful arrangement of pies and then dried fruits, fresh flowers, cherries on top. How gorgeous. Thanks for sending that one in. I doubt they would have kept the top tier of that one, and it certainly sounds like not many people are doing that anymore. Did you perhaps have the top tier of your wedding cake frozen? And what's the tradition in your family about what gets done to that? Here on 666, we love hearing about things that are going on in the community, particularly when one of our own does really well at something. This texter says, in case you missed it, the biggest Canberra news today should be that local professional cyclist Michael Matthews won a silver medal overnight at the World Road Race Championships in Montreal. How fantastic. Congratulations to Michael Matthews. I have a feeling that Pakia Frimpong, who hosts Local Grandstand, will be keen to hear about this one. In fact, she's probably all over it. By the way, if you haven't tuned in, after my Saturday breakfast show, after 11, Pakia hosts Local Grandstand. It's a great show, bringing together local and international sport, goes from 11:05 until midday. This is 666 ABC Radio Canberra. Oh, Emma, if you are eating sugared almonds, you could just be in a Lebanese sweet cafe. There you go. So not always a wedding. And she also says, I volunteered at the Multicultural Festival and it was great seeing how the community machine works when it comes to such a big community activity. Okay. Now, Bill 2902 says, our top tier of our wedding cake was kept for 6 years in the freezer. It was just a cardboard box covered by the icing. Hang on a second, Bill. Are you telling me that you kept it for 6 years, decided to pull it out and eat it for presumably, I don't know, a kid's christening, as people have alluded to, and when you cut into it, it was a cardboard box? Did you find out 6 years later that your cake decorator ripped you off? Is that what we're saying? You should make a podcast about that. That's a crime. 666 ABC Radio Canberra. This is Afternoons. I'm Emma Bickley. Monday Munchies is next. Producer Sarah will be trying tabbouleh.
5: Good afternoon, Jennifer Sexton with ABC News. Treasurer Jim Chalmers has confirmed a $6 billion improvement of the federal budget's bottom line. His political reporter Lexi Jernowick.
6: The final budget outcome shows the underlying deficit coming in around $6 billion lower than the $28.3 billion deficit initially forecast in May. The Treasurer has credited the better-than-expected result to a decrease in payments and an increase in receipts, with higher-than-expected collections from stronger super fund and investment income.
7: The improvement in receipts is not from commodities. In fact, mining profits came in lower than was anticipated.
6: Mr. Chalmers says the government's responsible fiscal management has significantly reduced the level of gross debt, which was $971.4 billion at the end of the financial year that's just wrapped.
5: A former friend of accused double murderer Beau Lamar Condon has rejected his lawyer's suggestion that some of her evidence was based on what she'd read in the media. Sarah Gerethy reports.
8: Witness Georgia Cook has told the court that at a dinner 9 months before the former police officer is accused of murdering Sydney couple Jesse Baird and Luke Davies, Mr. Lamar Condon asked her what she would do with a body if she ever killed someone. She said she was scared when he told her he would dump their stuff in a dumpster and take their bodies to bushland where no one would ever find them. But under cross-examination, the accused's lawyer suggested he'd never said that and that the comments were things she had read in the media. The witness denied that, telling the court, when someone tells you something that scary or shocking, it never leaves your mind.
5: Heavy rains have eased in Bangkok, but the Thai capital is still dealing with a flooding emergency. Southeast Asia correspondent Tim Swanston has more.
9: Bangkok received about 300 millimetres of rain just over a 48-hour period. There's just an enormous volume of water that's wound its way into Bangkok. Now, authorities are desperately trying to pump that flood water out, but there's really nowhere for it to go. The

0: canals are at critical levels, drains as well, really unable to deal with the volume of water that's there. We've seen vision, of course, of many neighbourhoods of Bangkok that are inundated. There's cars that are completely submerged, major roads as well that are completely submerged too.
1: Seoul is demanding a full explanation and apology from Ukraine, accusing it of disclosing the transfer of two North Korean prisoners of war to South Korea without its consent. It's also accused Kyiv of falsely claiming that the two countries hadn't agreed to keep the transfers of North Koreans caught fighting for Russia a secret. Ukrainian officials say it only stated the fact of their transfer, and it would have been strange to hand them over in secret. Infrastructure Canberra has released the tender for the proposed co-location of Woden Library and Access Canberra. Independent MLF Ian Carrick has expressed concern the community was not consulted about whether the merged space will meet their needs. Infrastructure Canberra's Fahim Khan says community consultation will occur later as part of the project's delivery.
2: The consultation with the community on what this co-location can mean and how we ensure accessibility to the site for the broadest range of users, because we know these are really important services to the community, will occur as part of our project delivery.
1: Taylor Swift has won the most coveted honour at MTV's Video Music Awards with Video of the Year for her showgirl-inspired The Fate of Ophelia, which she dedicated to the late Dolly Parton. In other awards, Madonna was named Artist of the Year and her duet with Sabrina Carpenter for Bring Your Love was crowned Best Collaboration. The VMA for Best Pop Video went to Lisa from the K-pop group Blackpink for her solo effort Dream. To sport, and the Brisbane Lions are back home after a day celebrating their latest AFL premiership, just hours after thousands of fans gathered for a team presentation at Brunswick Street Oval in Melbourne. Hundreds more cheered the players and coaches as they arrived at Brisbane Airport yesterday afternoon. The Lions defeated Fremantle by 7 points on Saturday to claim a second three-peat in 25 years. Defender Ryan Lester says it's been great to see the city once again embrace the club in their quest for another flag.
3: We've had so much support in Brisbane the whole time.
1: And the celebrations will continue tomorrow when the team gathers again at Brisbane's River Stage. Canberra's weather for the rest of the day, partly cloudy with light winds becoming northeasterly, then lightning again this evening, heading for a top of 19 today. Tomorrow mostly sunny with a top of 21. At the moment it's 17 degrees at Tuggeranong, 15 at the airport. ABC News.
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5: You are listening to the home of Monday Munchies. That's what's coming up this half hour. Producer Sarah is getting ready to try some tabbouleh. We're talking about wedding traditions because we were talking sugared almonds, and I'd love for you to keep that conversation going for me. Producer Sarah said that she's not really familiar with sugared almonds in any form, let alone at a wedding. And then that got me thinking as I went to the kitchen to pick up the tabbouleh that she will be trying for Monday Munchies. I was clinking. Isn't that lovely? I was clinking these forks together and it reminded me of the tradition that we have at Croatian weddings, which I want to know, is this a tradition everywhere? I think it is, where at some point in the night and sometimes many points in the night, someone will tap like a glass like that and then the bride and groom have to do something. Let me know if you know about that one and what is this to you? Hearing that at a wedding, what does that mean? 0467 922666. This is Afternoons on ABC Radio Canberra. I'm Emma Bickley. I'm putting those forks down because I can't be trusted not to fidget. It's 6 minutes past two, 16 degrees outside. It's looking sunny. There's a bit of wind and a top of 19 is what's expected. As far as I can see, the traffic is all clear. 1300 681 666. If you see anything on the roads, keep your texts coming on 0467 922666. Hi team, is this one that was released this morning from my bathroom? Certainly appears to be tagged on the left wing. Speaking, of course, about bogong moths. I'm not able to answer that question. It does look like it's got a tag on it, but honestly, that could be anything. Thanks for the photo, though. It was my understanding from our guest that we just spoke to from Bogong Watch that the tagged ones probably would have passed away by now. Like I said, they've gone to the big light bulb in the sky and the next generation wouldn't have tags on them. So not sure.

0: I do appreciate the photo. Thank you to Ray from Crace for sending that in. Let's see. Moth flew out of my car. We know that. People are seeing moths. I heard a lot about it from people on social media over the weekend. Our own Lish Faya was saying she drove to the coast and was just, it was Moth City. So let me know if you've been seeing moths. And will you take part in the Moth Watch, Bogong Watch program, where you can be a sentinel? You can check a little lantern, see whether you see the moth, head to the Bogong Watch website for that one. Someone who is watching intently, not necessarily the Bogongs, but just life in general, is my producer, Sarah. Hello.
1: Hello. Well, apparently not watching wedding traditions as closely.
0: No.
1: But you know what? The clinkety-clink thing that you just did, that happened at my cousin's wedding, which is the only wedding I've ever been to.
0: Oh, you've only been to one wedding. Okay.
1: Yeah,
0: and when you heard this sound, what did the bride and groom have to do?
1: They had to kiss.
0: Yes. We had that at our wedding too. I think that's a pretty standard thing, isn't it?
1: Well, I didn't know that was a thing until it happened at my cousin's wedding 2 years ago. But then I was just like, oh. But I think at one point they were kind of getting a little bit annoyed because
0: they did it all the time.
1: My cousin's, well, I guess now wife, was trying to talk to some of her bridesmaids sort of on the side, and people kept going, clink, clink, clink, clink, clink, clink.
0: And she'd be like, listen, I got my whole life to kiss this guy.
1: I know, and
0: she's
1: like,
0: flown in to talk to her family. She's flown in from Queensland. I'd like to chat to her. Okay, so the sugared almonds took you by surprise.
1: Yeah, I really thought they were those, I suppose, I don't know what you'd quite call them, but those Easter egg things that they, well, I thought they were really early for East, actually. The little chocolate eggs that are covered in like that sort of fake coating and they're painted different colours.
0: I think most people would know them as mini eggs. We don't
1: mini
0: have to
1: eggs.
0: Say the brand, but they're crisp candy coating on the outside and chocolate on the inside.
1: And I was like, whoa.
0: No, this is more
1: really
0: of, it's more
1: prepared
0: of a
1: this year.
0: Thick, sugary coating on the outside, ancient almond on the inside.
1: Do you throw them at people?
0: No, absolutely
1: not. You just eat them.
0: You don't even eat them. I have to admit, being of a European extraction, you go to a lot of weddings. Europeans tend to invite the entire family to a wedding. So from the age of like, I think I went to my first wedding when I was about 2 or 3, you go to a lot of weddings. Especially, we didn't even have a big family, but you go to a lot of weddings. And I remember looking on in horror at these, I'm just going to use the word psychopath loosely here, who would go to these weddings, sometimes people who were not from like the same background, who were there for the first time, and they've opened their favour, their bonbonieri, their chul, and they're just munching on a sugared almond at the wedding. Dear listeners, let me know, am I the only one who just thinks that's a no-go? You're not supposed to eat it at the wedding. If you are going to eat it, you take it home and eat it, or just be like a normal person and put it on a shelf for 30 years and leave it there.
1: Oh, well, I suppose our version of favours at my cousin's wedding was were these beautiful little like cardboard intricate boxes that my grandma had made, and they'd put little gold-shaped, well, not gold.
0: Chocolate hearts.
1: Gold chocolate hearts. But people were eating,
0: gorgeous.
1: I ate them there.
0: No, that's gorgeous. And they are fine to be eaten.
1: Why is that different?
0: I'm just arbitrary in my decision-making, as you may have noticed. But I feel like the chocolates are fine because chocolates have a shelf life. You're probably not going to store them on a shelf because they need to be eaten. Whereas the almond could live in that sugary coating for centuries.
1: Okay, I wouldn't eat an almond that was about 200 years old, but you do you.
0: I digress. I saw a thing about how in Afghanistan they get fresh grapes and then they wrap them in like a sandy terracotta situation, kind of almost like two plates put together around it made of clay or something, and they can stay like that for months and months and months and still be fresh underneath.
1: That's bizarre science.
0: It's a bit, it's sort of not dissimilar to a sugar
1: DIY
0: almond
1: fridge almost.
0: Kind of.
1: But not a fridge.
0: What does this say? Hi, Emma. Imagine the look on guests' faces if the lovely Lish made her special sponge cake for someone's wedding cake, says Nat. Is this pre your time, producer Sarah?
1: I think it might be. I know that Lish Faya is notorious for being a great
0: practical
1: baker.
0: Joke. Oh, I was going to say a practical joker.
1: Oh, is this a joke, this sponge cake thing?
0: All I know is that at one point she had Julian Abbott, who used to be our newsreader, on her show regularly, and he would try different foods. And I'm pretty sure, I don't remember the cake one specifically, but I'm pretty sure she made something that looked like a chicken schnitzel, but it was sponge on the inside. I mean, that's genius. As far as practical jokes, that's genius.
1: See, is it cake? The trend long before it actually was popular.
0: Yes, indeedy do. Okay, so we are talking sugared almonds aside. Please feel free to send in your photos, your memories.

0: memories of the unique 80s and 90s kind of bonbonnieri favours that you were given with the sugared almonds? Like, for example, oh, this is cute, Stu from Canberra, the sugared almonds we got in the 70s came wrapped in blue for boys, pink for girls, chul, and a very tacky blue or pink plastic stalk for the christening. I'm sorry I don't have any photos. That's fine, Stu. I understand some of those have gone the way of the dodo. They're no longer around, but it's nice to hear about them. Something else nice to hear about is the existence of tabbouleh.
1: Indeed.
0: Producer Sarah, do you know what this about is? It. What do you think morning. Is in here? I'm showing you a little container. What do you think that is?
1: It looks like a salad. It looks like we've got some spinach. I'm going to say tomato.
0: Yes. No.
1: Not tomato?
0: No. Tomato is yes. The no refers to the spinach. This is continental parsley.
1: Oh, well, close enough.
0: No. But keep going.
1: Onion maybe?
0: Yes. Do you know what these little bits are?
1: Are those, is it like a couscous kind of thing?
0: Sort of, close. It's a burgle wheat, so it's a cracked wheat that's been cooked.
1: Oh.
0: And I don't know if this is just part of the process of serving this up to me. There seems to be a small amount of potato in here. That's not supposed to be there.
1: Oh,
0: I think
1: okay.
0: That's just a, what is it, cost of doing business in a deli.
1: I
0: it's
1: see.
0: Probably jumped across from the potato salad. So ignore that. I can't vouch for the quality of this as a tabbouleh. I'm quite specific about my tabbouleh. I like it to have lots of fresh lemon juice, a little tiny bit of salt. How do you like your tabbouleh? 0467922666. However, we purchased this from a reputable place, so I think it's a good example thereof. Now, Alice Matthews asked me this morning when I was on her show, are you going to serve it with something? And normally I would have tabbouleh with a beautiful Lebanese meal, so something like a kebab or even a kebab plate, you know, that has grilled meats and dips.
1: Love
0: and
1: a
0: all
1: kebab.
0: That. Oh, fantastic. And you've never had this on your kebab?
1: I don't believe. Okay, maybe I have and I don't remember, but let's say for the sake of the continuity of this segment that I haven't.
0: You usually have to ask for it. They usually only give you like lettuce and tomato and then you have to ask for this. But it's pretty standard on a kebab. How do you like your tabbouleh, dear listeners? Let me know. She said, am I going to serve it with something? And I said, look, if I get the tabbouleh and I wrap it with grilled chicken and hummus and maybe some cheese and some tomato and some lettuce and onion and pickles, whatever, then you're not really trying tabbouleh. Yes, that is the way you would normally eat it, but I don't think then you can just say you've had a kebab, right?
1: We isolate ingredients on this show.
0: We get scientific. So to that end, I'm going to pass this to you and I'm going to warn the listeners that as usual on Monday Munchies, you will hear some chewing sounds. If this is a problem, please turn your radio down now. Producer Sarah, noting that this is a salad and would normally be enjoyed with other things, I want you to talk us through your experience of tabbouleh and ignore the little bit of potato.
1: Where's the potato?
0: Just ignore it. That's fine. That's
1: okay,
0: better.
1: Why did you say that? Because now I'm worried.
0: Well, are you allergic to potato?
1: No.
0: Then you'll be so fine.
1: And I love
0: so
1: potato,
0: fine.
1: But I'm just worried that the experience might not be authentic, Emma.
0: No, it's fine. Just ignore it. You won't even notice it.
1: Okay.
0: I noticed
1: I'm going to spill this on the desk.
0: Don't say
1: managers,
0: that.
1: Don't listen.
0: Nobody's listening. 15 minutes past two here on 666 ABC Radio Canberra. This is Monday Munchies. Here goes.
1: I'm going to go for a bite.
0: Producer Sarah.
1: Let's go.
0: What are you getting? Well, like, what are you feeling? You got to talk us through. It's radio.
1: Oh, sorry, I'm eating.
0: Okay, I'll talk you through it then. What is the first sort of, what's your first impression of tabbouleh?
1: Yeah, it's pretty good. I quite like it. I don't know, again, I think this is something that I wouldn't just get like a bowl of and just go nom, nom, nom, nom, nom.
0: I don't think many people would.
1: But no, I can imagine myself really, really enjoying this in a kebab.
0: Yes.
1: Or with some chicken or any other sort of sampling of Lebanese food.
0: It's nice and fresh, right?
1: It is, yeah. And so you said these little sort of white, tiny, they almost look like pearls, but they're not.
0: Yes.
1: Is that grated wheat? Is that what you said?
0: Sort of cracked wheat that's been cooked. I have actually heard of people doing like a cheats version of a tabbouleh where they put in couscous. So you weren't far off. And you could totally, you could leave it out. It wouldn't be the same thing. But say you wanted to quickly make this. I know one of our listeners on the gardening show had tons and tons of parsley and they were trying to get rid of it. Mm. If you didn't have the wheat, it wouldn't be the end of the world. You could finally chop parsley, onion, you know, green onion, tomato. Are you getting the lemon juice?
1: I am.
0: Is it good? Is it lemony?
1: It's really quite lemony, but not too much.
0: I think it's fantastic. So you think this one, if you had to give it a score out of 10, what would you give it?
1: I mean, I'm going to go purely on its own.
0: Yep.
1: I'd say a 6.5 on its own.
0: That's
1: but
0: fair.
1: If it was with something, I think, depending on what it was, could bump it up to an 8.
0: Next time you have a kebab, producer Sarah, can you commit to trying it with tabbouleh on it?
1: I can. And you know what's great? What? I've had a kebab before.
0: Yay!
1: Woo!
0: Actually, no, I always try to follow up. When I make fun of you for not trying things.
1: Or not knowing what things are.
0: I follow it up with the compliment that, unlike a lot of people who simply have their rigid do's and don'ts, you are willing to try things.
1: Exactly.
0: Yeah, that makes you superior.
1: Yeah, that's 100% true. But I think I still – look, we're getting to the end of the year, Emma.
0: I know.
1: And I think we both have to do something a bit wild.
0: What is it?
1: I don't know. Do you – well, I do know. But there are a few options.
0: Okay.
1: Have you heard of sostroming?
0: No, this is that scary fish that's been fishing for way too long in a fish soup drain, yeah. Brian.
1: I remember, I know this is another radio station, but back in the day, Hamish and Andy, we all know them.
0: Yes, of course.
1: I remember an episode of one of their European gap years, and sometimes they would challenge each other to have different foods from different places.
0: Like something they'd never had
1: before.
0: And
1: they went to Sweden. I know they went to a public park. One of them had to try this sostroming, and it's just like in a little can, kind of like you'd have a can of tuna. And they opened it, and like apparently the stench was so bad, and there was a couple walking in the background, probably about, I'm going to say 35, 40 meters away.
0: Yeah.
1: And they turned their heads and made like a disgusted face. So I'm just...
0: It's like durian.
1: I think, and also we're in like quite a soundproof room here. I think we would like get, it would be like...
0: Soundproof or smell... Hang on. I don't know that soundproof equates to smellproof, but I'm guessing... It probably does. It's sealed. It's insulated.
1: It's us, Dr. Carl, that on Thursday.
0: Okay. When we speak to Dr. Carl, I don't think it'll be me, though. Am I on Thursday?
1: Yeah, you are.
0: Am I on?
1: No, you're not. I lied. Sorry.
0: No, I'm not. But, you know, you could ask him and let me know. I'd be willing to try. So if you can find...
1: Sostroming.
0: Yeah, or something that is approved by management that I've never tried before. Like, I've never tried durian either, but I don't know whether we should be bringing that many smelly things in here. I'll give it a whirl.
1: Oh, durian is another good option.
0: Okay.
1: We've tried durian chocolate.
0: Does anyone have any suggestions for things, perhaps, that Emma and Sarah both haven't tried? Now, that's gonna be hard, right? If you can think of something that we both haven't had that's quite out there, 0467 922 666. Don't sit in the shadows. Let us know.
1: Indeed.
0: Thank you. Can I eat the rest of that tabbouleh?
1: You may.
0: Wonderful. Producer Sarah, a good sport as always. Someone's just sent in a photo of Lish's cream sponge. This is way more impressive than the schnitzel. This is like a full-on decorated spongy situation, sponge cake, but with actual car washing sponges. Thanks to whomever sent that through. Ching, ching, the bride and groom have to kiss each other. Oh, yes, they do. Rebecca from Hughes, thanks for playing along. Yeah, tabbouleh, I love it. How do you make it? Do you make your own? What do you like to have it with? 0467 922 666. Coming up this half hour, we are also going to be talking about reptiles and where you will get a chance this school holidays, because it is school holidays and I hope it's all going well for everyone, first day thereof for most people, to take the kiddos along to see some reptiles. One of my favourite things in the whole world is taking video of the relatively common occurrence in Australia of children going to see reptiles, maybe patting a lizard or putting a snake around their neck. And sending it to my European cousins. I've seen grown men cry and say, I'm going to delete this app if you don't stop sending us things like this. Oh, it makes me feel so, I don't know, I just enjoy it. What's this text about? A wattle bird is very happy with the appearance of one bogong moth. It just ate one in front of me in Woden. Don't tell the Bogong Watch people that. That feels a little bit cruel. Ellie from Kayleen says, I've been to precisely zero weddings, but we saved a bit of my christening cake fondant in a box in the study, and every so often as a small child, I would go in there and eat a little bit. I actually don't know if I've ever told my mum that. I wonder if she's listening. Hi, Mum. Sorry, Mum, says Ellie from Kayleen. We're talking reptiles next. Keep the conversation going. 0467 922 666. I'm excited that after 2:30, we've got Michael Shimich and his team joining us. They've got a show here in Canberra. They're in the belly of the whale, and you will be too. That's all coming up this half hour. But this is Colby Calais. The song is Bubbly.

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5: I don't know about you, but I've had so much fun this afternoon between Sarah trying to bully and all the conversations about wedding cakes and sugared almonds and kissing when you hear people make this sound. That wasn't as good. That was not me banging on another fork. Anyway, a moment in time. This is 666 ABC Radio Canberra. Ray from Crace is back. He's saying, my business that I, you know, that he does for work is about stopping drafts in homes. Your studio, by blocking air, blocks sound. Whether or not the ABC would need to demolish the studio to remove the stench from the can of fish you were talking about is probably a budget and workplace safety issue. Yes, for Monday Munchies wrapping up this year, producer Sarah was suggesting that her and I try something that we have both never tried, which is pretty tricky. I'll say I've tried a lot of things, but she suggested surströmming, which is the incredibly stinky fish of Sweden. I dare say it's the durian of Scandinavia. So if you have a suggestion that's not quite as likely to leave an unforgettable stench in our studios and perhaps make me unpopular with all of the other producers, then let me know. 0467 922 666. Do you like snakes? Do you like reptiles? Well, we've got something for you, because apart from me just wanting to take photos of them with my children and send them to European relatives to show them that in Australia we do have some very interesting creatures living here with us, there are a couple of really great reasons to go along, a couple of rare Canberra locals that you're unlikely to spot just by being outdoors. So not necessarily snakes, but the grassland earless dragon and the corroboree frog are two of those. You're guaranteed to meet them if you go to the Canberra Reptile Zoo. They've got a new exhibition, The Wild Side of Canberra. It just opened on Friday, and it brings together some of our region's most threatened reptiles and frogs. Abby Sellers works at the Canberra Reptile Zoo and joins me now. Hello, Abby.
6: Hello, how are you?
5: I'm well, thank you. Now, before we get to the corroboree frog and the grassland earless dragon, have you had overseas visitors who have kind of a more

0: eccentric or a different reaction to our Australian reptiles than, say, people who grew up here?
1: Look, we absolutely have. Everyone's reaction is different, though, so you will find some locals that still come in very hesitant. But our goal out at the Reptile Zoo is really to make sure that everyone leaves with a positive experience. And we try our best to make sure that even if people come in quite sort of hesitant, nervous or scared, they leave much more comfortable or at least have a bit more respect and appreciation for the animals.
0: I do think that some of our overseas guests would be blown away at the concept that our children, tiny little kids, beg to have a birthday party, for example, at the Canberra Reptile Zoo. The fact that you've got a whole birthday party space when, I've seen grown men reduced to tears and threatening to block the messaging app if I send another one of those photos. I think it goes to show the wonderful way that we have learnt and educated our children to be safe around Australia's beautiful creatures. Now, two of these that are not snakes, Crobbery frog, grassland earless dragon. Can you tell us what's special about them and will we get to see them?
1: Absolutely. So both of those, along with a few other species, are currently on display at the Wild Side of Canberra exhibition at the Reptile Zoo. These two species are special because we get the really important privilege of being able to tell their story. And these animals are vulnerable and protected, and they're very, very difficult to spot out in the wild. So it's our job to make sure that we can allow people to actually experience these animals and get to tell sort of their side of the story of what's going on, how people can help protect them and look after them and make sure that they're not going anywhere.
0: Yes, that's exactly what I mean. Like, we have this beautiful way of knowing that some of our creatures may not be everyone's first choice for, oh, my favourite animal is a snake or my favourite animal is a grassland earless dragon, but we can respect how important they are and how important it is to look after them. So, for example, the grassland earless dragon is on display. It actually disappeared from our region before being rediscovered. How did it go unnoticed for so long? What's the story there?
1: Well, a big part of it is they are absolutely tiny. They well and truly fit within the palm of your hand with plenty of room to spare. Same with the corroboree frogs that fit on your pinky fingernail. And so they're absolutely tiny and they live down a hole. They live in burrows. So they're really difficult to spot. We're very lucky that owls love to show off. And if you come to the Reptile Zoo, you'll be able to see them hanging out. But they're tiny and they blend in really, really well as well. As well as we weren't entirely sure where they were for a period of time as well. So it's really exciting that they're back on the map a little bit and that you can definitely come out to the Reptile Zoo and have a look at them.
0: It's super exciting. What an educational and fun school holiday experience. The tiny little corroboree frogs, every time they tell me how small they are, I can't resist the urge to say, oh, they can't be that small. But they really are tiny, aren't they?
1: Absolutely. They're really small and they're each totally unique. Their pattern is like a unique fingerprint. So we're able to tell them apart, but first you have to spot them.
0: How beautiful. Hey, what's a Rosenberg's monitor?
1: So a Rosenberg's monitor is a type of monitor, or a more common term potentially would be goanna, that is actually native here in the ACT. And we do have one sort of population of them within city limits and within Canberra, and then a few populations on the outskirts. And they are actually found in other areas of Australia. But here in Canberra, we're really excited that we can educate about this monitor, because a lot of people don't even know that we have monitors here in Canberra. And we absolutely do, but they do need protecting, because while populations are doing amazingly outside of the ACT, it's really important that we work together to protect this local species.
0: Absolutely. And you noted that they are quite big. Producer Sarah has thrown in a question. I hope you don't mind. She says, do you ever need to take them for a walk?
1: So at the Reptile Zoo, we have an adult on display as well as the babies. And so the babies, you'll see them absolutely running around. And look, we definitely can take them for a walk. Reptiles themselves can actually tend to be quite lazy, and they do love to sort of lounge around in the sun. But we absolutely can. We just make sure that it's in a safe environment for them to do so. But they do love to explore.
0: So if you see someone wandering around with a suspicious-looking dog at Gold Creek, you'll know exactly what's going on. Abby, this has been an absolute pleasure. For our listeners, particularly those who might be on parent or grandparent duty this school holidays, the new exhibition, can you just remind them where exactly do they find you and how can they book their tickets if they need to book them in advance?
1: Absolutely. So we are in Gold Creek off the Barton Highway. We're behind Cafe Enjoy, sort of off Federation Square. You can book your tickets online through our website. It will take you off to our ticketing service. You are also more than welcome to book tickets on the day in store as well.
0: That's marvellous. Abby, thanks for your time.
1: No worries, thank you.
0: Abby Sellers from the Canberra Reptile Zoo. Grassland Eelis Dragon, Corroboree Frog, Rosenberg's Monitor. So many wonderful reasons to go and check them out and teach the kids about the importance of conservation and understanding what our local animals need. 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Michael Shimich joins me in the studio with some musicians soon. He'll be playing some music for you live, which is always such a treat. He's got a new show, In the Belly of the Whale, he'll be. So that's coming up in just a minute. But right now we go to Jennifer Sextons with news headlines.
2: Hi, Emma. Making news. Treasurer Jim Chalmers has confirmed a $6 billion improvement to the federal budget's bottom line in the final budget outcome for the 2025-26 financial year released today. Mr. Chalmers says the improvements are due to superannuation and investor income. A former friend of accused double murderer Beau Lamar Condon's told a Sydney court he once told her if he killed anyone, he would dispose of their belongings in a dumpster and take their bodies to bushland. The former police officer is accused of shooting Sydney couple Jesse Baird and Luke Davies in February 2024. Donald Trump says he'll discuss an AI slowdown with Anthropic chief executive Dario Amodei, but the US president says he's against regulation. The tech boss has warned that AI could soon take over the entire internet. British counter-terror police are investigating a suspected plot to bomb an Air Force base in southwest England, which has been used by the US military to conduct airstrikes against Iran. Serbia's populist president, Aleksandar Vučić, has announced his resignation, paving the way for early presidential elections in the country. ACT Policing is asking for public help to locate missing 13-year-old girl Holly Lane, who's not been heard from since around 3 p.m. yesterday and was last seen in Banks in Canberra's south. Taylor Swift has won the most coveted uncoveted honour at MTV's Video Music Awards with Video of the Year for her showgirl-inspired The Fate of Ophelia, which she dedicated to the late Dolly Parton. And in sport, Mike Baird has quit as Cricket Australia's chair after he lost the support of his own state association in the fallout over the privatisation of Big Bash League clubs. He'll be replaced by Australian batting royalty David Boone, who will become the interim chair. Partly cloudy weather for the capital for the rest of the day. The top today, 19 degrees. Tomorrow, mostly sunny, a top of 21. At the moment, it's 17 at Dixon and 16.9 degrees at Tokonong.
0: Oh, thank you, Jen.
2: That's all right, Emma. How are you going?
0: I'm good, I'm good. Have you ever had tabbouleh before?
2: I have.
0: Are you a fan?
2: I am, but without the... The only thing I would... Sometimes the tomato is disgusting. Like, yes. It's got to be fresh and flavoursome, and I would prefer to have spring onions too.
0: Yes, to like normal onion.
2: Yeah.
0: I'm with you. Everything you said there, okay. We are in solid agreement. If the tomato is sort of pallid looking, like if it's a bit whitish rather than a deep
2: or
0: red.
2: Flowery or...
0: Yeah, if it's not enough lemon juice, spring onion.
2: Yeah. Yeah, absolutely. But I've never actually had a crack at making it myself. So have you?
0: Well, yes. And funny you should use the term crack, because the cracked wheat is sometimes what puts people off, you know, the needing to cook it. But it's actually really easy to cook. Mm. And I was saying to producer Sarah, if need be, you could even leave it out. It wouldn't be exactly the same, but it would be fine.
2: Oh, so this is what she's tasted. Has she tasted it yet?
0: She's tasted it, yes. And she actually quite liked it. Mm. I gave it to her on its own. Mm. So I didn't make her a whole kebab in studio because that might be a bit tricky. Mm. But yeah, she said she really liked it. And she said her esteem of it might even go up. She has promised next time she has a kebab to order tabbouleh.
2: I think you need to have it with a kebab or a falafel
0: so
2: or something like that, because, I think on its own.
0: I agree. And you know what? I will say this, and it's, again, controversial. I'm not afraid of controversy, Jen Sexton.
2: I didn't notice that.
0: when it comes to a kebab, I get a bit disappointed when I, like, when people say, oh, I'll have just chicken and cheese and barbecue sauce and lettuce. To me, that's not a very good use of what is available to you, Jen Sexton. How do you, what's your kebab order?
2: Well, I don't generally have falafels.
0: Oh, even better. It's delicious.
2: So, but I don't have tabbouleh because, as I say, it's got to be really nice tabbouleh.
0: You're worried. You've been

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Live music in the studio. Michael Shimich, his new show is In the Belly of the Whale, where he kind of comes face to face with his own alter ego while stuck, you guessed it, in the belly of a whale. That's coming up in just a moment. I'm going to play a little bit of music. Can you do me a favour? Can you get up and, like, you know, wiggle a little bit, maybe move your hips, start to get those shoulders moving, because you make me feel like dancing.

0: The deaths of Jesse Baird and Luke Davies shocked Sydney. Their bodies found 200 kilometres from where they were last seen. Now the trial of Beaulamar Condon, the former cop charged with their murder, is underway. On the case of Jesse and Luke, we're your eyes and ears inside the courtroom, talking you through the witnesses and evidence that's put before the jury. 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
3: Have you ever wondered what it would be like if you found yourself trapped in the belly of a whale? And how that experience would go if waiting for you in that belly of that whale was your alter ego? These are the sorts of things that many of us have never even contemplated, but they come from the

0: wonderful mind of local performer Michael Shimich, who joins me in the studio to talk about this performance that you can catch at the Canberra Theatre from the 9th to the 11th of October. Michael, welcome to the studio. Hang on. Got you. Thank you for joining us.
1: I can actually speak loud enough without a microphone.
0: Before you walked in, Sarah said to me, producer Sarah, she said, should I set up all these extra microphones? And I said, honestly, he's loud enough even without a microphone. But we've got one in front of you. Could you please introduce us? You've brought a friend with you today. Who is here?
1: I have. We've come straight from a rehearsal. This is Lily Atchison.
2: Hello.
0: Hello, Lily. Welcome.
1: We've been in downtown Sutton. Well, actually not downtown. We're on our friend's property, Jed Corbin, who's an amazing pedal steel player, and rehearsing for our shows this weekend in Braidwood. So it's a busy few weeks of changing hats for Michelangelo.
0: And that's something you do so easily. I think in linguistics they call it code switching, where you go from different parts of your background and change the way you speak in order to accommodate those. You're like that, but with music.
1: Thank you for legitimizing my process. I like that. I'm a code switcher. Next time someone says, what sort of music do you play? I'll say, code switcher.
0: Exactly. And you know what? If anyone ever says, gee, you talk a lot and really fast and it's hard to follow, do you have ADHD? No, I'm just a code switcher.
1: Exactly. I can slow down if you'd like.
0: I know you can, and I know that some of your characters are magnificent. And in case anyone's wondering, if you've been following the conversations between Michael Shimich and me, Emma Bickley, you know that within a few minutes we have to get into our shared background of being Croatian. I just want to reassure people that we've already done that because I already told you about my holiday to Croatia and noted that you have...
1: Slightly miffed you didn't invite me.
0: Well, you know, the thing is, it's expensive, all right? I'm going to be honest. And
1: You're on an ABC wage. Money is not...
0: You beat me. I was going to make a joke about that. Hey, speaking of things that we might be likely to forget to say, our background not being one of them, before we get to Belly of the Whale, you mentioned the Braidwood event. I want to make sure that I don't forget that. Could you tell our listeners, Australiana by night?
1: Yeah, so I'm performing with Lily and Jed and some other guests this weekend at the Braidwood Museum. And there's this amazing old theatre upstairs. And we did a show there to debut this show in June, and they hadn't had a musical performance there in 100 years.
0: Holy moly. It's got cabinets
1: of old stuff in there, and they moved them all, and it was good.
2: Like playing to history almost, and... For me, these songs were very much in the past. For some people, they lived through it, so it's not as much in the past as it is for me. But, that's the dynamic that we had there.
1: I didn't even think, you're right, Lily, till we were there, that the Australiana by Night name, and suddenly people were walking into the museum at night past cabinets with, like, stuffed creatures and stuff in them. It was like, could we tour only to old museums?
0: Yes. You know what? I think you've just birthed some other concept for you on this show, and I want to take full credit for it, perhaps even a 50% cut. But what you've just said is fantastic. Like, going, like, a museum at night, right? It's that great mix of spooky. You know, you could almost imagine, like, you wouldn't be surprised if things came to life, like in that movie Bedknobs and Broomsticks, and, you know, things were just flying around. So what inspired you? I know that the museum has, like, new owners, I think, or recent. I've interviewed someone, and they're very excited about the Braidwood Museum. What inspired you to go there?
1: It was seeing the room. And it's like, it does have, I don't even know who owns it, but it does have new people managing it, but certainly they got some funding to do a whole lot of work and build a new kind of, foyer area that's actually quite beautiful and some accommodation out the back. And, but the actual museum proper still is old and musty.
0: Yes.
1: And to be honest, as much as I love really cool, you know, it's great to go with the kids to Questacon and see all the cool contemporary tech. It's really good going into an old dusty thing.
0: It's a different genre.
1: Yeah.
0: I love an old dusty thing. And in fact, if our listeners love the idea of music in an old dusty thing, and I'm not referring to you, Michael, you're not that old. Could you tell our listeners, how do they get tickets to that one before we move on to the Canberra Theatre Show? How do you get tickets? You know what? You go to the museum on the day.
1: We know. I was going to give you an opportunity, but you go, no, I know exactly how.
2: Well, it's on Humanitix.
1: That's right.
2: That's
1: so
2: the way,
1: the best way is just search Australiana by night. And now, behind this, You live in the country. I feel like the night is alive all around you, because in the city you can kind of shut out a lot of the wild.
0: Yeah.
1: But it's very, it feels at night it's the time of the animals, you know, and the humans get a little bit of a look in. And so, but at the same time with Australiana, I'm like, you know, we got more Australian acts who say they play Americana. And I'm like, Australiana's got this daggy, dusty thing. I'm like, but Australiana by night flips it. And if I'm like, oh, that sounds mysterious and interesting. It doesn't sound like Hey True Blue. No disrespect.
0: No, but, none whatsoever.
1: But there's more to Australiana than that. And I'm like, okay, what is it? And so what we're going to be doing is playing a bunch of songs that were pivotal to me in the 80s as a teenager, as I became a musician. And but we've created reimagined versions of them. So should we play one for you?
0: I think you should play one now, because that's a huge statement to drop and we need some evidentiary kind of basis to it. When I think of Americana, you're right. Like, it's got, you got things like bluegrass and stuff. It's really cool. And you're right, for better or for worse, when you think about Australiana, you do immediately go to Hey True Blue, and that's not a bad thing.
1: Cats and, you know, and Dog on the Tucker Box, and that's all fine, but I feel like I think Australia's ready for a reinvention of it being broader, and we're going to be the people to do it.
0: I'm ready for you to lead the way. I like this nighttime museum. The sky is alive. There are so many great reasons to listen to this song, not least because you have no choice. I'm about to let Michael Shimich and Lily play this song for you from Australiana by Night, and then we're going to have a chat about your Canberra Theatre show. Thanks very much.

0: magnificent. Ah, it was so, so good. The Church, a band that are fantastic. They were in Canberra last year, I think, under the Milky Way. Michael Shimich there with Lily. They'll be performing that at the Braidwood Museum. That is happening. You can go on Humanitix and find the tickets. Why'd you pick that song, Lily?
1: Michael picked that song.
0: Michael, why'd you pick that song?
2: Is there anything more Australiana by night than that song? It's just always been a magical song. But, you know, the interesting thing, actually, it's good you ask that because I had a lot of these songs in mind for a long time. But I just was like, yeah, you can just do an acoustic-y version. But I wanted to, Lily helped find the way in. Like, we just started jamming on some ideas. She'd been guesting from a band, Long Lost Friends. And she came up with, that's a different chord progression to the original. She was just playing and I started singing along. And then these versions, and once you hear it with Jed in as well, and more reverb and atmosphere, it becomes like this soundtracky nightscape, you know?
0: It's fabulous.
2: And people go deep in and it's quite hypnotic, you know? And as someone said to me, wow, I'm used to you jumping on tables, but I loved this more, you know?
0: So Michael, I hope you will understand where I'm coming from when I said this morning, and I said it with great love. Someone said, who's Michael Shimich? And I said, well, it's got sort of two different vibes going on, because on the one hand, you do like character-driven stuff that's almost got that cabaret feel to it. But then I didn't know how else to put it. I said he also just does kind of normal music stuff, which is probably not the best way of phrasing it. But what I mean is you are an exceptionally talented musician, and as you say, this is a different version of a song that people know, and you're reminding us that our Australian sound and our Australian musicians is very much something to embrace and to be proud of.
2: 100%. Well,
1: I came to these songs, maybe I should be embarrassed to admit, without really knowing them, and that's where the new aspect came from.
2: So you brought something creative to it by not being caught into them being iconic songs.
1: Which I'm not trying to change anything about them. I'm just going to sing how I want to sing this and how I think I want to come to it, and that's how these versions came about.
2: It's beautiful. It's like this little feel that we co-inspire each other, and which is really nice. And it's interesting to see where that leads. And we do some original songs in there too. And it's nice to just go, yeah, of course it is a project about reinvention, but it is a project. We're also Australian songwriters. We can cover ourselves.
0: Yes, it's a bit meta in that way, isn't it? Because you're talking about how much you love Australian music, but you're very much a part of that scene and have been for a long time. I know that any minute Georgia Steins is going to walk in, she's going to want to tell us what's coming up on the Drive program. So what I'm going to do is very quickly, Michael, if this is the quote-unquote normal musician stuff, the cabaret, the quirky character stuff that you...
2: underneath it as we talk.
0: that you have as very much a part of who you are.
3: You know, Georgia, in the belly of the whale, there's a conversation between Michelangelo...
0: and?
3: Myself, speaking now, and Michael Simic, this other guy who birthed Michelangelo. That's right, it is true. A man can birth another person, but only a man who is part himself. So you were talking about character, and I would see that, in a way, Michelangelo is more persona than a character. Like, I am part of him, he is part of me. And that's what the show's about, really. It's why I can move between the Croatian accent and the Australian accent.
0: And you do both so well.
3: That's right, my Croatian relatives, after admonishing me for not speaking my mother tongue, tell me my accent's quite good.
0: Well, we're getting there. I am slowly drip-feeding Michael Shimich Croatian words that he is learning, and I think you're doing pretty well. Remember, I sent you a message and I said, brate, do you remember what that means?
2: Brother?
0: Yes. Yes.
3: And sister's easier.
0: Sestra. It just sort of sounds, you just got to put on the accent and you're halfway there. Okay, so this show is a moment of introspection where you are stuck. Why are you stuck in the belly of a whale? How'd you get there?
2: Well, I end up in the belly of the whale in the show. Really, it's a show about fatherhood and my relationship with my own father and how to be a good dad, you know, how to work through all that beautiful stuff that I got from my dad, of the rich culture, the passion. But, you know, you don't get that stuff cheap. It comes with a whole load of trauma, right? Yeah. And so I guess it's working through my relationship with my dad, my relationship with Georgia Steins.
0: I knew Georgia Steins would wander in.
2: A cameo in the show doing some tap dancing.
0: Yes, exactly.
2: Then I end up, we both end up swallowed by a whale where we meet. Because Michael Simic's going through the show like it's his show. Only Michelangelo knows it's both their show. And they eventually meet. And Simic's like, what are you doing here? I'm like,
3: I'm always here. What are you talking about? And so they have to, it's me working out with my persona where things sort of sit. And I think it's about different parts of myself coming together. Because as a dad, I had to put certain sides of myself aside. I'm no longer the touring artist guy. I'm the dad who's at home trying to actually keep my kids from, there's going to be stuff that they go, Dad, why did you do that?
0: Oh, that's...
3: But to do the best to be a present dad, you know? And we all, that's the invitation for all of us is to break some of that generational trauma.
0: Yes.
3: And so this is my very entertaining go at it.
0: And it's beyond just nationality, just fatherhood. Just 100%. As you were saying that, our own Kim Hoon was on with Richard Feidler today talking about his book, My Old Man and Me, which is about him being a dad, looking after his dad, the refugee experience. Listen, if you want to hear Michael Shimich, you want to hear Lily as well with him, check out Australiana by Night.
3: That's this weekend at the Braidwood Museum, Saturday and Sunday.
0: And the Canberra Theatre Centre.
3: Yeah, in the Belly of the Whale, part of the Independence Program, the following weekend, which is Friday the 9th, Saturday the 10th, and Sunday the 11th. And this bit's for
0: Georgia
3: Emma, but it's also for Georgia. In the belly of the whale, far from the light of day, no more shall we sail in the belly of the whale.
0: Do you know what, Georgia? I could just turn him down. That's the best thing about having a microphone. What's coming up on Drive?
4: It's still coming into my microphone.
3: In the belly of the whale.
4: Just following on from the conversation about, I guess, our children and what we do to them, we're going to be talking about the unaffordability of rent, which means that one in four young people are still living with their parents.
0: Yes.
4: Once they go into adulthood. So we're chatting about that today. I don't know where to go with that. That makes me want to sit down and have a cocktail.
0: You've been distracted, as usual, by Michael Shimich, but we love to have him here. Georgia Steins is on Drive.
3: Would
0: and it's
3: like
0: a great...
3: Would you like a martini or would you prefer Aperol Spritz? It's kind of warm afternoon.
4: Get him out of the studio.
0: Look, we've tried. He just lives under the desk now. This is 666 and I want to encourage you to join in and listen to the Drive program with Georgia Steins. Do you still have youngsters living at home? We asked this question the other day. Why are they still there? 0467 922 666. Good times.
4: We're also talking about the best free stuff for school holidays.
0: Amazing. I'm Emma.
5: Good afternoon. Jennifer Sexton with ABC News. A man accused of attacking two young children in a Canberra shopping centre has been granted bail in the ACT Magistrates Court, Monty Bovell reports.
6: Police allege the 18-year-old man approached the children at the Belconnen Mall in August, knocking them over and kicking one of them. He's been charged with common assault and assault occasioning actual bodily harm. The court had previously heard police had had more than 40 involvements with the man since 2024 and that he has the mental capacity of a 10-year-old. After more than a month in custody, he was released on bail today under strict conditions, including that he can't leave his house without being supervised by two people. The matter returns to court in October.
5: Treasurer Jim Chalmers has again denied that government spending is to blame for high inflation ahead of an expected interest rate rise tomorrow. The Reserve Bank meets tomorrow and is anticipated to lift rates to 4.6%, a 15-year high. Mr. Chalmers attributed inflation to the war in the Middle East, but says the end of the cut to the fuel excise may also play a role in this week's figures.
7: In August, we saw the excise relief come off. We saw prices spike because of the re-escalation of the war in the Middle East. And there'll also be some interactions from the former energy bill relief and the timing of that coming off.
5: Donald Trump says the United States is taking tremendous amounts of oil out from the Strait of Hormuz as oil prices surge again. The US president rejected Iran's latest proposal to open the vital oil shipping channel over the weekend. And Iran now says it's ready for the war to resume, but also open for diplomacy. Oil prices are up again following Mr. Trump's refusal to accept the deal, with Brent crude trading at nearly $106, but the president says they will come plummeting down.
8: Oil is less expensive now than it was under the Biden administration. But with all of that being said, we're taking tremendous amounts of oil out. Last night, we took a record amount of oil out from the Hormuz Strait, more than we took out before the war.
5: Many businesses are having to choose between raising their prices or absorbing higher credit card costs as new restrictions come into force. Consumer credit charges for Visa, MasterCard and EFTPOS transactions will be banned from Thursday. The RBA expects the changes will save shoppers about $1.6 billion a year. But Daniels Skibaris from Point Hax says it's actually likely businesses will have to pick up the cost.
9: Merchants have to pay the fee to accept a credit card. And at the moment, they can decide to say, well, look, I'm going to pass that fee on to consumers. And on the consumer's end, they might go, well, I'm happy to pay that fee because I'm going to earn rewards points. From 1 October, those merchants aren't going to be able to surcharge.
5: Authorities in Bangkok are struggling to rid the Thai capital of floodwaters with canals already swollen and the drainage system overwhelmed. Southeast Asia correspondent Tim Swanston has the latest.
10: We did see a break in the rain where residents were sort of braving that flood water that they were wading through waist or even chest-high water to try and stock up on supplies because many of them had been unable to leave their homes really for days with this significant rainfall and flooding. There are reports that some of the shops that they're going to are starting to run dry as well. So there's really prompted calls that people have been requesting assistance. There have been hundreds of shelters that were set up over the weekend, which were housing about thousands of people or so. So, yeah, while it does appear that that rain has eased, there's just still a significant amount of flood water that really has nowhere to go.
5: To Sport and the family of Brisbane coach Chris Fagan say they never doubted the Lions would be able to clinch a third straight AFL premiership. Fagan coached Brisbane to victory over Fremantle in the grand final on Saturday, with the team sealing victory with just seconds to go. Fagan's mother Beth says the best bit was those last few minutes when the Lions overcame a 17-point deficit.
11: I just thought we're going to do this, and I just kept believing that we were going to do it, and we did. And when we crashed the party, it was great. That was the best part of it.
5: And in tennis, Australian tennis player Kimberly Birrell has won the first WTA Tour singles title of her career after downing compatriot Maya Joint in the final of the Korea Open. The 28-year-old Queenslander sealed a straight set 6-4, 6-2 victory in Seoul in what was the first all-Australian singles final on the tour since 2017. Canberra's weather for the rest of the day, partly cloudy with light winds becoming northwesterly, then becoming light again this evening. Today's forecast top 19 degrees. At the moment, it's 17 degrees right around the city. 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
4: Hello there and a happy Monday to you on this very lovely sunny day. It is, of course, the 28th of September and I'm Georgia Steins. Coming up later this half hour, we're going to talk about freebies, particularly in the school holidays. So if you've got the kids or the grandkids, nieces, nephews, maybe you're caring for other children and you want to do stuff that doesn't cost a fortune, we're going to come up with some suggestions for you. But if you have a suggestion for someone else too, you can let us know on 0467922666 or 1300 681666. Hannah Wormsley, mother of four, will join me, mother of three. We're going to count down our favourite parks, playgrounds within Canberra, the ones you can take a picnic, and it can be a pretty much, well, maybe besides the petrol or if you're getting public transport, but pretty free day of fun. So if you've got a favourite park or you want to join in on this conversation, now's your chance. You can also call us on 1300 681666. This is off the back of a friend of mine who took her child to Floriade and was shocked at the price of some of the food and some of the options there, including fairy floss, which I will say looks like the fanciest fairy floss I've ever seen, but $14 per fairy floss. So that might be outside your budget somewhat. So let's chat about some other ideas. Let me know on the text line.
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4: When you thought of your 20-something child, when you looked ahead to their future, did you imagine them still living with you or having to move back in with you to afford the house? Because, or apartment, because if you're a renter, you're probably well aware too of how expensive it can be. And then trying to save for a property and pay rent at the same time is impossible for many people here in the nation's capital, but elsewhere as well.

0: Now, the final homes under the National Rental Affordability Scheme wound up in June, and it ended the Commonwealth's main incentive for private investors to rent homes below the market. And in the US, they have a low-income housing tax credit. That's what they do to try and, I guess, incentivize private investors to develop affordable housing. Could that work here? What should we be doing here? Joining us right now to weigh in on this is Jackson Hills, who is the CEO of National Shelter. Good afternoon.
1: Good afternoon.
0: Where are the most unaffordable places to rent? I know Canberra's pretty bad, but given you're a national organisation, where are some of the places?
1: Well, Georgia, there's not too many places where it's not unaffordable to rent for many income groups now, which is one of our challenges. I mean, we just don't have enough affordable supply in the rental market. And as I'm sure your listeners know, it's very difficult to build more homes at the moment at the rate that we need them. I mean, Canberra's median rent now is up towards $700 a week, which is obviously up 60 or 65% on where it was only 5 or 6 years ago. So, I mean, that's a bit of a litmus test for most capital cities around the country.
0: Are there certain groups who are impacted the most by this?
1: Yeah, absolutely. I think what happens is when there's scarcity of rental product available, obviously that means there's more competition for what's available. And you know, the laws of supply and demand play out there, and that'll usually drive up the price of what's available. So that means people on the lowest incomes are the most vulnerable in those settings, and as a result, they find it difficult to find rental homes at the moment. But I don't think what historically has been the lowest incomes in our country, this is now an issue felt by many income groups, even middle income or dual income households.
0: Let's talk about the National Rental Affordability Scheme. Who did it help? And I guess how would you rate its effectiveness in its goals?
1: Well, National Shelter, looking back at this, you know, sometimes we get the benefit to do when initiatives finish. There was lots to like about the NRAS program. It subsidised up to 36,000 households across the country. It was a sort of an incentive payment to get sort of tier two and tier three builders and developers involved in delivering affordable housing right across the country in metropolitan areas and in the regions. So those things were to be liked. I mean, there were some challenges with implementation. It was a very blunt measure. It had the same subsidy in every location, which obviously isn't, you know, how things work with higher cost, you know, for construction in different locations, for example. So there were things that you would change if you did it again. But as a broad-based measure, it provided tens of thousands of affordable rental homes for everyday Australians.
0: How did it differ to the American scheme that they've got, which is the housing tax credit?
1: Yeah, and thanks for mentioning that in your opener. I mean, we've studied this for many years, the LIHTC program, or the Low Income Housing Tax Credit, in America with just such a huge population. This is one way that they bring affordable rental housing to the market. It basically incentivizes through the tax system developers to deliver affordable housing to a particular income band, and that can be different in different locations. So it's similar to NRAS in that way. The origins of the NRAS program was actually studying. The policymakers here in Australia were studying LIHTC at that time, but there were other, you know, there were different situations in our housing system that have changed so much in the last 10 years. I think everyone now knows how much of a challenge it is for us to deliver housing, how long it takes, how much it costs. And so there's only so much the government can do directly. It really needs to get the private system working again, and this is one of the ways that they do that in the US.
0: So the low-income housing tax credit, you called it LIHTC, is that right?
1: Yes,
0: Would it work here? I know you said that our system was based on it, but there were some differences. How would you like to see it adapted here or something like it?
1: Well, there's two things to say, and we are, you know, I will just say the disclaimer is we're directly advocating for this with the Commonwealth Government in its next round of sort of policy and investment decisions. We still want to see direct investment from Commonwealth, state and territory governments. So direct investment is programs like the Housing Australia Future Fund, some of the social and public housing that's delivered. We want that direct capital investment to go into the system. But at the moment, that's only building tens of thousands of homes, and systems like this need to happen alongside that, to eventually get us to a system where we're delivering hundreds of thousands of rental homes over the next generation. So you kind of need to have the two together. What you'd have to do to answer your question here in Australia is look at our tax system and find a way through the tax system to incentivise people to build this type of housing. And they would receive in return for that, if the housing was provided to the right income groups, a tax offset to stimulate that type of development.
0: I know you've had some support from Senator David Pocock. What about, I guess, the other sides of politics?
1: Oh, yeah. So I mean, there's generally lots of conversations happening at the moment in the lead up to next year's budget. And obviously that will be a bit of a Trojan horse into the next federal election. So we're canvassing all the major parties. I think

0: Every major party's in the same boat. They need a large-scale, long-term response to the housing challenges in the country. So I think generally the views are pretty receptive. In terms of the current government, you know, they're obviously considering what they do with their existing suite of programs, and it should be noted there's a huge amount already on the go. But we would see this operating and be complementary to those existing efforts, and would really get the focus on that affordable rental supply for that middle income band that at the moment is really suffering, as well as those on the lowest incomes.
1: Given too that there's different needs, while there are shortages, but there's different needs or different workforce pressures in different parts of the country, is it important the system is flexible?
0: Yeah, absolutely. And this is one of the criticisms of NRAS, is that it was literally the same sort of model everywhere all around the country. And that meant that there were some winners and losers. I think we've got to be a little bit more nuanced than that. It's more expensive to build in Queensland and WA than it might be in Melbourne, for example. And yeah, there's lots of other nuances that would need to be built into a future model. I think, there's no reason why that can't have some nuance to it and operate distinctively differently in different states and territories. So that's not a barrier. I think that's just a policy design and implementation question for sure.
1: And I guess the question is, how much would it cost?
0: Well, this is one of the good things. I mean, obviously, there is a cost, and the economists would say there's a cost, and that would be through a tax offset. So this is a way of funding affordable housing indirectly by foregone tax revenue. So you've got to judge the benefit of that versus how many homes it builds and the pressure it takes off other funded systems. So that would be our argument, that if you get people into more secure housing, their pressure on other parts of the state and Commonwealth funded system reduces. You'd still have to couple that with direct investment in public and social housing, and that would need to continue. But at the moment, we're just not building enough of these non-market or subsidised homes for the challenge that's in front of us. So just to give you some context for that, we're talking about 640,000 households in the country that are spending more than 30% of their income on housing costs. And so at the moment, we're collectively delivering sort of 55,000-60,000 homes over a five-year period. So we've just got to get those numbers much higher over the next couple of decades.
1: Thank you so much for explaining I guess some of the options too, but what you'd like to see. I appreciate your time.
0: My pleasure.
1: Thank you. Jackson Hills, there, CEO of National Shelter, one of the organisations. You find out a little bit about what they do too, non-for-profit in this space, but also talking about affordable rent. And I wonder what your view on this is. Maybe you have an adult child that's moved back in with you perhaps, and you see them struggling to get their own home. What do you think about this idea? 0467 922 666 or 1300 681 666. Traffic's all clear at the moment, so that's good news for you. And we're currently sitting on 17 degrees. In a moment, the best free things to do in Canberra, particularly if you've got young people in tow these school holidays. Also, my favourite parks and playgrounds. If you want to weigh in on this, 0467 922 666 or 1300 681 666. Perhaps you've got a suggestion for a great free thing to do.

0: That is Gem with Just a Ride. That song is now 21 years old, which I cannot believe. That featured on the OC. Do you remember that show? And then there was another song of hers. Oh, it might be Finally Woken. And that was on, I'm pretty sure that was on Grey's Anatomy. But yes, can't believe it's two decades old. We're going to be chatting about things to do with young people during the school holidays. It will not cost you a fortune, and you're my brain's trust. So if you've got suggestions, maybe you've got the grandkids in tow right now, say hello to us on the text line 0467922666. So you can give us a call on 1300 681666. What are your tips? What are their tips for fun and inexpensive things to do these school holidays?
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2: The Yarralumla Creek Ridge has been reopened. Mary Good is out there. Good morning, Mary.
3: Ross, I've come down to Yarralumla Creek. I've come to the wrong bridge, Ross. But,
2: God.
3: I know. You'll remember the creek was flooded and there was a lot of damage done to some bridges and also to the waterways here.
2: Yeah.
3: Well, one of the bridges, Ross, is now fixed.
2: Well, how do you know? You're not even there.
1: On 666 ABC Canberra.
3: There is a bridge somewhere over Yarralumla Creek that is now fixed.
0: You're listening to ABC Radio Canberra Drive. Hannah Wormsley, of course you would know her from Grandstand and from Drive as well, and the mum of four. We're putting our collective heads together to try and come up with some fun things that aren't too expensive. Hello, Hannah.
4: Hello, Georgia. And you mentioned the grandparents that might be running around Canberra today chasing after the grandies. I know my in-laws are with six little kids today. They've got their work cut out for them.
0: Wow.
4: But there's plenty to do. We just have to broaden our horizons. And the challenge, I reckon, Georgia, is to find something that will suit a range of ages. That's often the trickiest thing for my in-laws,
0: And you don't have to spend a fortune because there are places here too that will cost a little bit of money. Questicon's great, but if you're not a member, it can cost a bit. Same for the zoo.
4: And we talk about the zoo playground being one of Canberra's very best playgrounds, but it comes at a cost. Yeah. And if you're not a member, it's just a huge day out. But you mentioned before Floriade and all the costs that are involved there. I had some wonderful ideas presented to me last week. I went along to Floriade with Play School. And our fabulous play school teacher put together a nature scavenger hunt. So a little card with about 16 different pictures on it. I think she might have used AI for a bit of help to design the bingo card. And the kids spent the morning wandering around Floriade and ticking off things as they saw them.
0: Floriade bingo.
4: They loved it. They all had their own little clipboards and pens and they just were really excited. These are 3 and 4 year olds, so something for every age, obviously, but perhaps for older kids, if they're heading along to Floriade, you could make it slightly more challenging. A scavenger hunt's a bit of fun at every age.
0: I did get sent this picture from a friend, which is probably the fanciest fairy floss I've ever seen.
4: Unreal.
0: I think it's a bunny?
4: Well, it's certainly bigger than the size of the head of the child that's holding
0: it. But $14. So it's that thing that, you know, you might go along to do, you might have a free entry to a place, but then I guess it's keeping those costs out. And if you've got 5 children or 6 children,
4: it can get really expensive
0: in the grandkids. Hey, why don't we talk firstly about our, because you've got a list of parks and then I've got my two favourites.
4: Absolutely. Well, one to mention is at the entrance to Floriade. As a child, we called it the Mouse House. It's the Castle Playground. So if you are going to Floriade,

0: The stone playground that's in Commonwealth Park for little kids is fabulous for hide and seek. It's wonderful. It's definitely one of my favourites.
1: I love. Okay, so I've got two in mine, and then you can do yours if you like. I will say that Tidbinbilla is my favourite place to go with my kids in Canberra. Which, yes, you have a small entry fee, but it's barely anything to get in, to park, obviously. But the playground there, that playground is incredible, and it's got water, it's got all these different things. But also too, then you can go up and go for a walk, you know, one of the little walks where you can go the wetlands. We saw platypi. Beautiful. Last time we went there,
0: koalas
1: and potoroos. And I mean, it's a day thing, but take your own picnic, you take your own drinks. That playground though has got to be, like, from someone like, you're the same as me too, like, you know, there's a little bit, you know, once you have a few kids, a 10-year-old or a 14-year-old wants something very different to, say, a 6-year-old or a 5-year-old.
0: That's the tricky thing, isn't
1: and
0: it?
1: So how you do that, but that playground in Tidbinbilla has got to be one of the best playgrounds.
0: You could totally play Australian animal bingo there too, because there's enough of them around. Often you're welcomed by an emu. That's little bit scary at times, but it's something the kids will certainly remember. Plenty of kangaroos down there, but if you see a platypus or a koala... Oh,
1: platypus is fine. I mean, binoculars you need for the platypus. That's one thing I'd probably do again. But there, I think they're my... So, and then my other one too, if I'm talking about, is Yerribee in Gungahlin.
0: Oh, fabulous.
1: Well, just because I think it's one of those other ones that has a really little kids one. It has shade, it has barbecues, and then it has flying foxes. But it's also got, you can actually fish there too. And, like, it's sort of like different age groups, different interests.
0: And for the older kids, they might take a skateboard or a scooter or bike ride around the lake.
1: Yeah.
0: Yeah, there's a plenty of options there for all ages.
1: So what are your top four playgrounds?
0: So I've mentioned the Castle Playground, and that's kind of appropriate at the moment for the entry to Floriade. I know this is a popular one for tourists, but the Arboretum Pod Playground is a huge favourite of mine. It's beautiful. It's well shaded. There's plenty of climbing opportunities for the little climbers in your life. There's bathrooms as well, which is a massive factor. If you go to a playground
1: and they're clean.
0: They're clean and there isn't anywhere to go to the toilet, that can just be a disaster for the kids, and you get all set up to go and then you have to go home. So that's absolutely a win. And
1: also the bonsai collection, sorry, just quickly. My kids, when they were little, thought they were fairy trees. So we'd go in and see the bonsai collection I'd say, see if you can see the little man or the fairy, you know, because there's something magical about bonsais, I think.
0: There really is. And if you don't know much about them, the Friends of the Arboretum volunteers are often there, almost always there, I think, to teach you a thing or two about the collection. So that's always good. But over the weekend, the kite festival was on at the Arboretum. So that tells us that it's perfect weather to fly a kite. Just because the festival where half of Canberra turns up to stand on the hill and fly the kite is over doesn't mean if you have a kite, go this week. Take the kids there.
1: And that's a great free thing to do. What were the other playgrounds, quickly, before we move on to more free things?
0: So John Knight Park, another one in Belconnen, is a favourite of mine. The Flying Fox is brilliant there. So plenty of structures to climb on, and really lovely picnic areas too. So I think you can enjoy a picnic there. So if that's kind of the drive, then that's certainly one to get to. And then Denman Prospect, the Ridgeline Park there. So they've got a brilliant Flying Fox. They've got those climbing nets and plenty of tunnels to climb into. Probably a favourite for the younger kids in my family, but it means that the older kids can go for a bit of a bike ride too. So we might stop off at Stromlo on the way home and they'll be pretty happy about that. So that's my four, Georgia, but they're all free.
1: Yeah, absolutely. Hannah Wormsley is with me. We're talking about free things you can do with the kids, whether they're your kids, your grandkids, your niece and nephews, or people coming to visit. These are things you can go do and just take a picnic or whatever, things that won't cost you a lot of money. Also, if there's people listening from the south side and you've got some more playground suggestions south side, because I think we've had a few north, haven't we? Also Western Creek, 0467 922 666. Let us know. Hannah, you have been going through all the websites to try and find some great free activities. We're going to talk to Canberra Museum and Gallery later, but what are some things that you've noticed?
0: So the key institutions to check out their websites these school holidays for all the finer detail is the Museum of Australian Democracy at Old Parliament House, the National Portrait Gallery, the National Museum of Australia, and also, as you mentioned, Canberra Museum and Gallery. But I'd also say the Mint. The Mint's got some fun stuff going on these school holidays. Just as an example, at MOAD this week,

0: They've got kindness craft. So heaps of craft set up for the kids. You don't have to bring anything along. You can just turn up and have a big play, a dedicated space. So free to drop in. The other one I mentioned is the National Museum. They've got a DIY dog sleds making workshop. So you can learn about Arctic sled dogs and learn about making the structures that pull them along. There's a small fee involved in that one, but that's certainly worth getting along to. And the Mint is hosting Crafternoon. So a bit of a theme of craft at the national institutions. But if you've got some crafty kids in your family, well, it's well worth it. I just want to quickly circle back to Floriade, because if you want to go to Floriade but you don't want to spend very much money while you're there, perhaps no money if you can manage it, if you can get public transport in there and find a cheap way to do things. Some inspiration that came to me from our tour last week was the nature scavenger hunt, but also take some drawing stuff, sit amongst the flowers with the other professional artists and let the kids be inspired by what they're seeing others do. And do a drawing themselves. So take whatever craft and drawing stuff you have at home and take a book or two to read them. Set up the picnic rug so they have something to do while they're there. The kids aren't necessarily as interested in the flower arrangements as you and I might be, but to take some things along to do is a wonderful thing, I think, G.
1: Yeah, I love that idea. 0467922666 or 1300 681666. If you've got ideas for free things to do with the kids, we'll keep chatting about it, so I'd love to hear from you. Martin in Chifley said, for me, it's the Chifley Shops playground because I helped to get upgraded. As a kid, for me, it had to be the Tuggeranong Adventure Playground. That's for Martin on the text line. If you've got other suggestions for playgrounds or reserves or places you like to go animal spotting, perhaps with the kids, let us know on the text line. And Hannah Wormsley, thank you.
0: Thanks, G. The basketball's pretty good at Chifley too, so yeah. Good one, Martin.
1: And a big shout-out to all the grandparents or people who are helping look after the kids these school holidays. Right now, though, it is 3:30, which means it's time for news headlines with Jennifer Sexton. Hi, Jen.
2: Hi, Georgia. Making news, an 18-year-old man accused of attacking two young children in a Belconnen shopping centre in August has been granted bail under very strict conditions. Federal Treasurer Jim Chalmers has today confirmed a $6 billion improvement to the federal budget's bottom line. US President Donald Trump says Washington knows all about five men who were arrested on suspicion of explosive and terrorism offences at an RAF airbase in England. Ukrainian officials in the northeastern city of Kharkiv say at least 22 people have been injured in a Russian guided bomb strike on an apartment block. Microsoft co-founder Bill Gates has joined calls for AI safeguards, including legislation. The New South Wales Premier says he's met with the father of a police officer who was killed in a crash in Sydney's inner suburbs last week. ACT Policing's asking for public help to locate missing 13-year-old girl Holly Lane, who has not been heard from since around 3 p.m. yesterday and was last seen in Banks in Canberra South. And in sport, Australian tennis player Kimberly Birrell has won the first WTA Tour singles title of her career after downing compatriot Maya Joint in the final of the Korea Open. Partly cloudy weather for the capital for the rest of the day. The top today, 19 degrees. At the moment, it's 17 degrees right around the city. Tomorrow, mostly sunny with a top of 21. Georgia, more news coming up at 4 o'clock.
1: Jen, do you remember when the kids were little and going and doing
2: long
1: stuff
2: time
1: with
2: ago
1: them?
2: Now, long time ago. And your focus is on what's a freebie, what's a good thing to do.
1: Yeah, because I think you can get all sort of caught up in going and doing things, which is fun, but can also, you know, it can also end up costing a fair bit of money. A friend sent me a picture of the most, like it's very impressive, it, almost like an artwork, fairy floss, but $14 at Floriade, which, you know, if you've got a few kids.
2: That can add up.
1: That's what I try. That's like you try to spend less on that, you know, when you're cooking at home, don't you, per person?
2: That's right.
1: For a snack.
2: But, yeah. You know, when the kids were younger, it was just, you know, they would just play with friends, go to the parks on their bikes, parks, big one. Parks, yeah. Parks, parks.
1: And that's
2: parks.
1: What we're chatting about at the moment, some great parks.
2: Yeah.
1: So keep the suggestions coming. Thanks,
2: bye,
1: Jen.
2: Bye.
1: That's Jennifer Sexton. Yeah, the playground. Go meet friends, perhaps. I just remember, too, one of the other favourites that I love, this is also Northside, though, but is, you know, in the new suburb of Ginninderra, which is, I think it's called Paddy's Park, and it's got the basketball courts. It's got heaps of climbing things and swings, but it's got barbecues. Becomes a bit of a favourite, too, I think, that one for parties. If you've got other suggestions, ones. Maybe you're yelling at the radio right now because we haven't mentioned one of your favourite parks. I'd love to hear from you.

0: or 679-22666 or 1300-681-666. Martin says, sorry, I should have said Canberra Adventure Playground, not Tuggeranong. It's changed a lot since 40-odd years ago, says Martin on the text line. Earlier too, we were talking about rental and basically getting more affordable rentals and some of the options. And we were talking about a US scheme, which the Australian scheme was based on somewhat. Martin had also texted in and said, in the US and Canada, they use density bonuses to get developers to include up to 30% affordable or social housing in their development, says Martin. There has been calls for similar things here in the ACT, like across the board, and particularly if we're talking about some of the bigger developments as part of the missing middle. But it's an interesting conversation to have, I think. 0467-922-666 or 1300-681-666 if you want to weigh in.
1: Where's Simone?
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0: As it gets warmer, I think we need to revisit this conversation too and talk about some of the different playgrounds or free things that have got water play as well. There's definitely out at Derry Road too, you know, near where you've got the development there. And there's that beautiful, well, I guess it's a sculpture, isn't it? But in the warmer months, all the kids are playing in and around that water feature. So yes, keep your suggestions coming. Bit of a change of tact this half hour, because as women's sport continues its rapid growth, and it is growing. It's growing in popularity. And I guess, where is the literacy around women's health when we talk about elite sport? Because many are saying that one issue that's still being overlooked when we talk about women's sport is menstrual health literacy. So the idea around, I guess, supporting athletes, but also getting the best out of athletes as well. So we'll be chatting about that in the next half hour. If you're a professional athlete or maybe someone in your life is a woman and you want to talk about this, that's the discussion we'll be having. And then we're going to head to Planet America with Chaz, because another ceasefire on the way. That's all coming up on ABC Radio Canberra. Before then, though, this is Ice House with Nothing Too Serious.

0: Nothing.
1: That is Ice House with Nothing Too Serious on ABC Radio Canberra. I got a text. I don't know if this is from the Australian War Memorial, but someone who knows a lot about it says that can be a great place for kids, especially in the school holidays. Guides have good kid-friendly stories. There's school holiday programs. But also today the Australian Boys Choir performed there, and there's a great display of present of children's art, which is marking the 125th anniversary of the Australian Army, and all free. 046792266 or 1300 681666. 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
1: Thanks for joining us on ABC Radio Canberra. If you look at Australian sport, I know we're not there necessarily when it comes to, say, equality in many areas of sport too, but I feel like we're talking more about Australian sport. In some sports, there's more opportunities. If you look at, say, the WAFL and others, and also if you look too with the rugby league competition, we seem to be giving it more and more recognition for a very good reason, being played at a very high standard too. But what about when it comes to supporting the athletes in the best way possible and having a real conversation about how different it may be for female athletes? How do professional female athletes manage, say, their menstrual cycles? How can they be supported? How can training programs reflect the differences as well? And what does science, are we putting enough into science when it comes to this as well? How, say, different stages of a cycle might even affect performance as well? Dr. Brianna Larson is a senior lecturer in sport and exercise science at the University of Southern Queensland and joins us. Good afternoon.
4: Good afternoon, Georgia. Thanks for having me.
1: Oh, you're welcome. It's such an important topic, but we shy from talking about it, don't we?
4: Absolutely. I mean, sport's really just, it's a microcosm of society, isn't it? And I know even, you know, as societally, even whether it's in the workplace, discussions around menstrual health can still be considered pretty awkward. It's historically been quite a taboo or stigmatised thing to discuss. And I think a lot of people who menstruate have sort of grown up with the message, you know, it's just your thing to get on with and you don't talk about it and you don't make it uncomfortable for other people. And unfortunately, that permeates in sport as well.
1: And I wonder too, because we are getting more and more, say, female coaches as well. I mean, particularly in some of the peak sports. But I wonder why then those conversations aren't being made or at least spoken about.
4: I think that's a really important consideration, because I think that has been one of the barriers for these conversations happening in a sporting environment, is historically female athletes are coached by male coaches, and that adds this extra potential, you know, difficulty in initiating these conversations. So I do hope as we improve the gender balance in our coaches that that will be reflected in more open conversations around this area.
1: Let's talk about the research into it. Has enough research gone into it?
4: Oh, in short, no. Like most things to do with women's health, menstrual health is really, really under research. I think, you know, thankfully things are moving in the right direction. But even if we think about conditions like endometriosis, there's still so much that we're learning and that we don't know or that haven't been really studied properly until the last few years. So it's a bit of a moving feast, but thankfully there is a bit more momentum in the space at the moment.
1: So what are the questions that you think need to be asked around menstrual cycles and elite sportswomen?
4: I think it's about understanding, you know, firstly, the prevalence of issues. So how many of our athletes are dealing with issues like endo, for instance? We know that it's estimated to be 1 in 7 Australians who menstruate. So in a given sports team, there's likely to be some people affected. But we also know that athletes have higher rates of menstrual cycle irregularity than the general population as well. And some of that sometimes can come down to things like underfueling, so not taking in enough calories to support that high intensity training, and then that having flow-on effects on the menstrual cycle. So it's a really important

0: population of interest, because unfortunately we do see issues with athletes and their periods. And I think increasing the level of awareness as well as the conversations can really give athletes better support.
1: Dr. Brianna Larson is a senior lecturer in sport and exercise science based at the University of Southern Queensland. Are there any misconceptions at the moment about how period might affect, say, performance?
0: I think this is a really interesting question, because there's a lot of science being done here, which is great, but unfortunately it doesn't always give us the blanket rule that we can follow. Mm. So, for instance, we know that overwhelmingly the vast majority of athletes feel like they perform worse at certain points of their cycle, specifically in the lead up to menstruation in the late luteal phase, and then during menstruation in the early follicular phase. But when we then go and study objective performance metrics, so get athletes to do a bunch of exercise tests at different points in their cycle, we don't always see that. You know, the studies are a little bit all over the place. Some show slight differences. Many show no observable difference in performance. So it gets a little bit messy, and that's where I think it's around increasing education and communication so that we can individualize this, rather than saying, okay, everyone who's in their luteal phase has to train this way. It's okay if you've got an athlete who's struggling, that they actually A, have enough education to realise, hey, this might not be normal, and B, they're in an environment where they feel that they can go talk to their coach and say, hey, I'm having horrible cramps today. Can we, you know, can I knock off a couple of sets in the gym, for instance? So I think it's really about having that knowledge, because unfortunately it's just such an individual thing. So really, really hard to make blanket statements.
1: When you talk, you mentioned before about not getting periods, for instance, I wonder too about being aware and these conversations being had between, say, coaches and trainers and other medical professionals and athletes, what they can tell you about the athlete's overall health as well, and looking after the well-being of the athlete.
0: Yeah, absolutely. I think oftentimes menstrual health can be sort of siloed, as if the menstrual cycle exists separate to the rest of the body, but the hormones that regulate the menstrual cycle, they affect so many other body systems as well. So if someone's having a real issue with their period, it's affecting their overall health. And so I think it's really important. So if we go to that example of an athlete who might be unintentionally taking in too few calories to support their training, if that goes on over time, we start seeing things like, you know, increase illnesses, increased injury risk, maybe stress fractures because their bone health is depleted. So, yeah, it's really a health issue, not just a period issue.
1: I wonder how you change the mindset, like for the younger generation, particularly thinking about young girls as they come sort of into that sort of elite sport. How important is it that they're sort of given that agency to talk about those things as well?
0: Oh, I just think it's so important. And it is improving, I think. You know, I think about myself when I was going through school and through sport, I never heard these conversations happening at all. It was just completely off the table. Whereas, you know, for instance, I run a student athlete education program called Girls to Win as part of my role at UniSQ. And I go out to schools and I do education workshops around the menstrual cycle with school-aged athletes. And it's great that schools are partaking in things like that, that they see the value, that it's important. And I'm having really good interactions with the students as well. It can take a little bit to get them, you know, talking about these sorts of topics, but I do think that they are better positioned than I was, you know, the same age 20 years ago.
1: We're talking there about, you know, the athletes and the females, but the men need to be there as well, don't they, in those conversations, particularly when they're holding these positions of power too in sport.
0: Oh, 100%, you know, and that's something that I think we still need to work on a lot more. You know, when I present my research at conferences, for instance, it's quite often, you know, 95% women in the room. And I think that needs to shift so that anyone who is, you know, coaching female athletes, for instance, has a really good understanding of this stuff. And it's not saying that everyone needs to, you know, be an endocrinologist or a doctor, but it is saying that you're comfortable enough to have the conversation and that you're normalizing that conversation in the environment so the athletes feel that they can come to you. And that might just be have a conversation and then offer referral pathways, you know. So I think there's still a lot of improvement done in creating that open environment.
1: For you yourself, I guess you said that you see change. I wonder if it's happening quick enough for you.
0: Never. It'll keep me in a job, I think, though, because there's still a lot more to be done. But things are shifting, but yeah, it's slower and it can be frustrating. And I think my observations is that it's

0: still seems to be really sort of organization or team specific. So there's some teams and some organizations that do this really, really well. And there's others that it just doesn't seem to be as much of a priority. And I want to get to the point where it's just, it's a given that this is a priority.
1: Hey, thanks so much for your time today. I appreciate it.
0: Oh, thanks so much for having me on, Georgia.
1: You're welcome. That's Dr. Brianna Larson there, Senior Lecturer in Sport and Exercise Science at the University of Southern Queensland. One of those topics that I think it's still, I don't know why, but can be a little bit taboo. Talking about menstrual cycle, but talking about it in the context, as we're talking about there with elite sport. And I wonder how many, both women and men, don't necessarily feel comfortable talking about those conversations openly or not, but we don't know that much about it because the research hasn't been done in terms of how it might impact female performance, but also their ability to train and recovery and all those sorts of things. This is ABC Radio Canberra Drive.
2: Wangarali Majinu, Georgia Steins, Drive, ABC Radio Canberra, Ngunnawalwari, Canberra Wurundjeri.
1: We've been chatting about things you might want to do in the school holidays with young people that you might have around, or any time, really, for that matter, on the weekend. But sometimes life can be quite expensive. I think we can all put our hands up and say that. Even just going out, say, for breakfast with the kids or doing something like that, you might walk away and it's, you know, depending on how many children you have too, but you've spent $100 or the like. And this came off the back of a friend sent me a picture of some very impressive looking fairy floss, but it was $14 at Floriat. And just that thing where you might go to somewhere and it'd be, and perhaps you get a little treat, but the way things can add up, particularly if you've got a number of kids. So you've given us lots of suggestions today for free things to do in and around Canberra as well. This is quite a long text, so I'm just going to abbreviate it. It's an unsigned texter, but they say, how about this? Bake something small. What about a yummy slice or biscuits or fairy cupcakes with your kids over the holidays? You could keep it going in any school holidays too. You can show your children the care they need to show other people as they grow older, and baking skills together with your families will be fun. You might even set up a career later in life with your child becoming in the hospitality sector. That'd be nice, wouldn't it? If baking with your child now might end up with the baker, of course. The texter goes on to say, a smile with loving words from the heart costs nothing. They also talk a little bit about maybe adopting a nana or a pop and maybe visiting those. That's an idea too, and taking them a baked thing. It's a lovely idea. 0467922666 or 1300 681666.
3: So, that show you told me to watch on iView?
4: Yes, finally. Are you up to the bit
3: whoa,
4: where...
3: Whoa, what are you doing? No spoilers.
4: Okay, but...
3: I'm serious, Tim. Do not ruin this for me.
4: I won't. I just...
3: Babe.
4: It was the dad, the hot one.
3: Oh, I actually hate you.
4: You'll still finish it though, right?
3: Yes.
5: For shows you just have to share, stream ABC iView. We've got a story for you.
1: Coming up after 5 o'clock, a little heads up for you. We're going to be talking about prices, basically when it comes to diesel in particular. And you might be feeling the pinch already, and particularly for those people who might be listening who have a diesel, use diesel, or maybe your business does, maybe you're a tradie and you are feeling the pinch when it comes to the prices. If you're worried about how much your tank is costing now to fill up with diesel, you might need to brace yourself for further increases. We're going to be joined by a senior energy analyst after 5 o'clock who says that we could be heading towards $4 a litre for diesel, but there might be things that the government can do, but also things that need to go our way, so to speak, so that doesn't happen. That's coming up a little bit later on. And so one of the reasons why we're in that position, or the main reason, of course, is the conflict in the world at the moment, including the Iran conflict with the US, but also, of course, Ukraine and Russia as well, and what's happening there. So to explain a little bit, or a little bit of explainer in this area, Iran says diplomacy is the only way forward with the US. Now, this is because the US President Donald Trump rejected their latest deal to reopen the Strait of Hormuz. Mr. Trump says Iran is in deep trouble economically as tough sanctions and the US blockade of Iranian ports and ships takes their toll. I don't know if you've found this yet on ABC Listen app, but I love it. But it's when you have the big issues of the day, like something like this, there are these little news explainers. And so they'll be able to say it much better than I will. But this is Josephine Asher in regards to, I guess, explaining where we're at.
6: US President Donald Trump has rejected the latest offer from Tehran to reopen the Strait of Hormuz. Mr. Trump claims Iran is desperate to do a deal because the US is winning the war.
7: by projecting their deal. They want to make a deal where they open the

0: Trade immediately because they're losing so badly. You know, you don't read that or you don't see that in the fake news. We're winning tremendously. We have total control of the Hormuz Strait. Massive amounts of oil are coming out of the Hormuz Strait.
1: Iran put forward a seven-point peace proposal, which Tehran says resembled a US-Iran memorandum of understanding agreed to earlier this year before it collapsed due to renewed fighting. So why did Trump reject it? First, let's roll back to last week. A standout moment of the UN General Assembly was the presence of an Iranian delegation. It gave some hope that Iran was open to negotiating and sideline meetings might take place. The Iranian president, Masoud Pezeshkian, became the first leader of a country at war with the US to address the gathering of world leaders in New York.
2: Trump must understand that the Iranian people will not bow to force and will make aggressors regret their actions. This is what Trump and those who seek to bully others need to understand. We are ready for dialogue, but they should know that we will not accept the language of force.
1: Trump didn't hold back with the language of force.
0: Will a deal be made with Iran that lets them rebuild and create a far greater country than it ever was before? Maybe one of the greatest in the Middle East or even the world? Or do I annihilate the Islamic Republic and do it quickly, never giving them a chance to kill and destroy people and countries again?
1: So what did Iran propose? Iran's plan, transmitted via Qatari mediators, offered to reopen the Strait of Hormuz within 7 days, resume negotiations on its nuclear program, and pause regional fighting. In exchange, the US would ease sanctions on Iranian oil sales, lift its naval blockade of Iranian ports, and observe a ceasefire that would include Lebanon. But Mr. Trump rejected the deal, claiming America has total control of the Strait of Hormuz, saying the closure of the vital waterway has backfired on Iran, and the American blockade is strangling Iran's economy.
0: It's a wall of steel. I would put it up, and guess what? They don't have any money now.
1: Trump posted an image of the Strait of Hormuz labelled Trump Strait on Truth Social. So, why did Trump reject the deal? Former US Special Envoy for Iran, Rob Maley, says favourable conditions on the ground meant America was never going to accept the offer.
3: The US's blockade has proven to be quite effective in terms of really strangulating Iran's economy. Other sanctions have been added. You now have basically an air blockade as well, more or less. And the US has managed, and other countries have managed, to get more oil through the Strait of Hormuz.
1: US media are reporting Mr. Trump is sceptical Iran will meet his demands, and he thinks a renewed bombing campaign is likely after the November midterm elections. Jared Monshine from the US Studies Centre in Sydney says it's not clear if the US has an exit strategy.
4: It's hard to say for sure what President Trump wants to do in Iran, and I'm not even sure he knows exactly what he plans to do in Iran, but there's no denying that after the midterm elections, his sort of political runway is a lot longer. He doesn't have to face frustrated Republicans wanting cheaper energy prices in the United States.
1: The US naval blockade has restricted access to Iranian ports, impacting Iran's economy. But continued disruption to the major shipping route is still putting pressure on global energy markets.
5: That is your explainer. That's Josephine Asher from Top Stories podcast, which looks at some of the big issues. I mean, maybe you're no clearer than Jared Moonshine, the Ant Moonshine, I should say, as to what Donald Trump is after.

0: That is Creedence Clearwater Revival there with Fortunate Son on 666 ABC Radio Canberra. Coming up after 4 o'clock, we're going to find out what's happened with Helping ACT after one of their cars was stolen.
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2: Good afternoon, Jennifer Sexton with ABC News. A man accused of attacking two young children in a Canberra shopping centre has been granted bail under very strict conditions, Monty Bovell reports.
3: Police allege the 18-year-old man approached the boys, aged 2 and 4, at the Belconnen Mall, knocked both over and kicked one of them. He was charged with common assault and assault occasioning actual bodily harm and was remanded in custody. In the ACT Magistrates Court today, the man was released on bail after the prosecution accepted the man couldn't be locked up forever. Under conditions imposed, the man won't be able to leave his home without being supervised by two people and also won't be able to come within 5 metres of any children. The matter returns to court in October.
2: The Prime Minister's acknowledged some Australians are doing it tough ahead of an expected rate hike tomorrow. The Reserve Bank is widely tipped to increase the cash rate from 4.35% to 4.6%, pushing it to its highest level since 2011. Anthony Albanese says global inflation is still influencing the Australian economy.
4: We know some people are doing it tough, and that's why we're taking action to provide cost of living support. That's why we supported a tax cut that came in on July 1.
2: Washington's ambassador to China says US President Donald Trump has offered to sell weapons to his Chinese counterpart by way of justifying a pending US arms sale to Taiwan. The White House has since said that the US had no plans for any arms deal with China. Speaking to Fox News following Chinese President Xi Jinping's visit to Washington last week, US Ambassador David Perdue says Donald Trump downplayed the arms sale to Taiwan.
5: President Trump's already approved $11 billion. There are continuing conversations about other sales. He and President Xi talk about that every time they get together. But President Trump continues to say, hey, we sell arms to other people around the world. He actually asked President Xi, would he like to buy some at one point?
2: Fighting is intensifying around the city of Taiz in Yemen, where Saudi-backed government forces are trying to halt a new advance by Iran-backed Houthi fighters. Earlier, the Houthis said 7 people have been killed and dozens injured in a strike on a market in the province. Yemen's internationally recognised government says it had targeted a Houthi military camp. Back home, the Property Council says developers need to know up front whether trees can be removed rather than finding out years into the approval process. Executive Director Ashley Berry has told an ACT inquiry into amendments to the urban forest laws that developers often don't get an answer until the final stages of a development application, sometimes months or years in. She says this can drastically change a building's design. Ms. Berry says it's not about removing more or less trees, but having decisions made early.
6: It's about the administrative process that developers need to go through when they are designing, when they're planning, and it's about the lack of certainty that we have at the moment. You're not getting answers on whether a tree can be removed until the final stages of a DA.
2: Taylor Swift

0: has broken new ground at the MTV Video Music Awards in Los Angeles by becoming the most awarded artist in the event's history. She won the Video of the Year award for her song The Fate of Ophelia, as well as the inaugural Artist Director honours for her work behind the camera. Swift dedicated the night's top award to the late country singer Dolly Parton.
1: Listening to her songs, it's like watching the best music video you have ever seen in your life every single time. You hear what she has written. And she handled this thing with such grace and joy and love and gratitude for the fact that she got to do this.
0: Meanwhile, Madonna won 7 awards, including Best Dance Video and Artist of the Year. To sport and Socceroos coach Tony Popovich is expecting to face a fired-up Brazil in tomorrow night's international friendly in Brisbane. The Brazilians have a point to prove after scoring an equaliser in the dying seconds of Friday's first match in Townsville to salvage a draw and rob Australia of a famous victory. Popovich says it will be a challenge for the young Socceroos to back up for a second game in 4 days against such quality opposition.
2: I feel that we will have to be better than what we were to be able to get a result. So this is a great test for us to see, can we back up physically? Can we back up mentally? Can we back up with the quality that we showed with and without the ball? And that's why we're playing Brazil.
0: Canberra's weather for the rest of the day, partly cloudy with northeasterly winds becoming light this evening. Today's forecast top was 19 degrees. Tomorrow mostly sunny, a top of 21. Sunny on Wednesday, heading for 25 degrees. At the moment, it's 17 at Tuggeranong, 16 at the airport. ABC News.
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6: Hello and thanks for joining me on the Drive program. It's currently 17 degrees and the roads are looking clear, so that is great news. Many people might have gone away for the school holidays. Does look a little bit like school holiday traffic at the moment outside my window. If you want to have a chat about anything we're talking about today, 0467 922 666 or 1300 681 666. Well, the grand finals are locked in for NRL. Of course, we had we found out. Well, Brisbane won again, didn't they, in the AFL? But just talking about NRL for a moment. On Sunday, Roosters and the Knights will play in the NRL men's grand final. In the women's game, the Roosters is going to play the Broncos for the premiership title. But that victory by the Knights, I think for many, was somewhat overshadowed by what happened to Panthers star Nathan Cleary, who went down in absolute agony over the weekend and had surgery as a result, we understand, too. A knee surgery on both. Well, feet. He already went in with an injury, but of course had a really, already playing on a broken right foot before suffering a compound fracture on his left ankle. But the way that it was handled in the commentary box, the ABC commentary box, I don't know if you heard it. I'm going to play you a little bit of that commentary too, and how they explained to us what was happening, but you could just hear in their voice and the emotion behind it. We'll be chatting to Andrew Moore about that call that's coming up. And as well as that, following on from our conversation about free and interesting things you can do in and around the ACT for the school holidays, we're going to head to the Canberra Museum and Gallery where, yes, Lego is reigning supreme. I've seen this exhibition not here in Canberra, but when it was in Sydney, and it was really eye-opening. And actually, even as an adult, you get a lot out of it. So we'll be chatting about that. That's coming up on ABC Radio Canberra. As you heard there in the news, the Taylor Swift news with Jennifer Sexton, of course, she continually breaking records, isn't she? But she has paid tribute to Dolly Parton when she accepted Video of the Year Award at the 2026 VMAs, and she won that for The Fate of Ophelia, which is this song.

0: Taylor Swift, what, the most awarded woman now, or most awarded artist, I should say, the VMAs, and paid tribute to Dolly Parton, who she called the ultimate showgirl, and she took out Video of the Year with The Fate of Ophelia. Such a fun film clip and a fun song. This is 666 ABC Radio Canberra Drive. It's coming up to 12 minutes after four. Well, Panthers star Nathan Cleary is requiring surgery on both feet. That's after that horrific injury we witnessed over the weekend in the Panthers' loss to the Knights in the NRL prelim. The final score was 22-14 to the Knights. They're going to meet the Roosters in the grand final. But what a heartbreaking end to the season for both Nathan Cleary and his coach and dad, Ivan Cleary, but also for the team as well. We did learn after the game, we knew that he was going into the game with an injury, but we learnt that he'd been playing on a broken right foot. And then, of course, he suffered a compound fracture of his left ankle after going down in the tackle. If you didn't hear the call, it was an incredible call. This is Andrew Moore and Luke Lewis, who were in the ABC commentary box when it happened.
1: Cleary, dummies goes himself, wrapped up 4 metres out from the goal line in front of the right upright.
2: Oh, straight away too. Yeah, he got all awkward. I reckon he's actually broken his ankle. You can see it out
1: here. Oh, yuck.
2: Yeah. He's, oh.
1: That's Nathan Cleary, who's hit the deck.
2: Screaming too.
1: That looks horrible. I reckon, you know, any league fan would be horrified to see or hear that Nathan Cleary may well have broken an ankle.
2: He went, you could see the tackle was really awkward. There was one around his legs and the body position, one went one way and the other two bodies went the other way. Horrible.
1: But this is not the situation he wanted to come back.
2: You know what? It might be costly. It lands on the back of his ankle. Oh.
1: Medicab coming out. Louis can't even look.
2: No, I don't like watching that stuff.
1: So the decision will come from the bunker. But look, first things first, our concern with Nathan Cleary, he's being lifted up in a temporary stretcher and going to be taken over to the Medicab. There's 8 people around him. You can't even see Nathan Cleary as he's put onto that Medicab and he's getting a rousing ovation here at Stadium Australia.
0: That's a voice that you heard Andrew Moore, but both Luke Lewis. Luke Lewis saying, I can't look, and Andrew Moore saying, yuck, which is exactly the emotions that were going through my mind. And just the pain that you could see on his face as well. Andrew Moore joins us. Hello.
3: Hey, Georgia. How are you going?
0: Oh, it's just the last thing you want to happen to anyone, but to just what it took him to get to that game in the first place.
3: I know. Look, the drama happened even well before then when the teams were announced and finalised just after 2:30 yesterday, and Nathan Cleary was taken out of the starting lineup, and we wondered whether that means his foot injury and the stress issue he'd had with that was too much and he wasn't actually going to get on the field. Then Penrith took the field to warm up and he wasn't there. Then we got vision of him just doing some light sprints on his own in the dressing sheds, and then he clearly, when the game started, just did not know what to do with himself. He's not used to being on the bench. Probably hasn't ever been in his life in anything. But he finally got on the field in the 26th minute, made a break instantly. Penrith was starting to get on top, even though it was 6-6. And then that tackle that went awry from Phoenix Crossland and resulted in that horrible image yesterday of what people saw on TV and what Louis couldn't look at anymore.
0: Yeah, and that was the thing. And obviously, because you're in a commentary team, you've got to sort of you tell people what's happening at home, of course, and you did that. But there was just such emotion in it too. And we found out afterwards, of course, that, well, he'll need at least two surgeries, but the surgery on both feet.
3: Yeah, he had surgery on the ankle last night. And it's rare that a player gets taken off the field and instantly put into an ambulance, and wasn't quite instantaneous. His mum and brother were there around him before he went rushing off to hospital, but he had surgery last night. And I've seen images that he's posted today with two thumbs up. He declares he'll be back, but that high ankle injury is well and truly in a cast at the moment. And the medical staff that worked on him last night described the injury as being like a bullet wound. That's how severe it was.
0: You could see too when just looking back at the television coverage and all the images, but you could see people walk over and see it, and the looks on their faces told you everything you sort of needed, didn't it? And it sort of did mar the game somewhat, didn't it? Although a good victory to the Knights, though.
3: It did for a while. Penrith went into the sheds at 14-6, and I went out to get a cup of tea with with Louis and talking to some other media people, we're like, oh, that the whole air's been taken out of the stadium. And Louis did say, because we all just expected Penrith to go and win, even though they didn't have Nathan Cleary, but against 12 Knights, who looked tired before half-time, let alone for the next 40 minutes. But he said, whatever we're feeling here and the crowd, it'll be times, you know, 10 in the Penrith sheds. And that's how it looked in the second half. Newcastle maintained the buzz. And crucially, Dom Young scored first for them about 3 minutes into the second half. That gave them belief, and that belief ultimately got them over the line. It was one of the best wins I've ever seen in a finals game from Newcastle, bearing in mind they had 12 men. Penrith had so many attacking opportunities, and they just kept tackling and tackling and tackling. It was really inspirational.
0: And that's, of course, because the player involved, one of the players involved in that tackle was sent off, which is why they lost a player.
3: Yeah, and look, I've heard a lot of people saying he shouldn't have been sent off. To me, as soon as – and hip drops, to me, I find hard to identify sometimes. But this was a blatant one. I don't think it was in any way a deliberate act. Phoenix Crossland is not that sort of player. And, you know, we're getting texts yesterday saying, oh, dirty tactics from Newcastle. They've tried to – nothing of the sort. Justin Holbrook would never even dream about instructing his players to do anything like that. But it is the intent doesn't mean anything. It did go horribly wrong, as accidental or careless as it may have been. As soon as we saw the replay, we're like, oh, he's going to get sent off. He knew he was going to get sent off, and now he's been referred directly to the judiciary, and he'll learn his fate tomorrow night at 6 o'clock.
0: And he might miss the grand final.
3: I can't believe I think he'll miss not only the grand final but also the World Cup. He plays for New Zealand. And look, Phoenix is a really good player. He's made more tackles than anyone in the comp. He's a very decent human being, a tough but fair player. But I think he's looking for 4 or 5 matches.
0: Let's talk about now what the grand final might look like, of course, because you'll be calling it, and the Roosters and the Knights. That wasn't who I thought would end up in the grand final, to be honest.
3: Yeah, I don't know many have tipped that at the start of the year, Georgia, or even as recently as, you know, 3 o'clock yesterday afternoon. So it is a bit of a surprise. Newcastle, this stat absolutely stuns me. And I spoke on NRL Monday last week to Michael Hagan, who coached the Knights in their last premiership win, 2001. They haven't won it since. That's a quarter of a century since the Knights have been into a grand final, let alone won one. So it is huge for the community up there. And bear in mind the trouble they had getting from Newcastle to Sydney yesterday with the freight train breaking down at Warner Vale. It took, because of insane traffic on the M1, about 4 hours for even people driving to get to the ground. Horrendous. And yet they completely outnumbered the Penrith fans by about 2 or 3 to 1 yesterday. So a real great reward for them. But the Roosters would have been sitting back, I think deep down, expected to face Penrith in the grand final. But especially when Newcastle went down to 12 men. But they know that most people will be tipping the Roosters. The Roosters will be an overwhelming favourite, and Newcastle just love that.
0: And, of course, the Roosters have got a side in both the men's and the women's, because the Roosters are going to play the Broncos in the NRLW.
3: Well, I wonder if they can do what the Broncos did last year and win both.
0: Yeah.
3: The Sydney Roosters, we called their NRLW prelim on Saturday night. No, they weren't at their best. They've been amazing all year, and they've been unbeaten. But they did beat a very plucky Canberra 20-10. The Raiders didn't quite have the attack against elite defence like the Roosters to maintain pressure, but they had opportunities and they defended brilliantly. They've got a lot to work with, Canberra, moving ahead. But the Roosters got through. So did Brisbane yesterday with a reasonably comfortable win over Gold Coast at Robina Stadium. I think the Roosters will start favourites, but they were unbeaten last year until the grand final when the Broncos knocked them over. So they'll have a point to prove.
0: If you had to call it in the men's, who would you say, the Roosters?
3: No, I'm going to tip Newcastle. I'm jumping on the bandwagon. The problem is, though, Georgia, teams, this is why teams don't win from outside the top four.
0: Yeah.
3: You think of what they've gone through to get to the grand final, that is beating South Sydney in Sydney, then going to Auckland before 48,500 people at Eden Park and knocking over the Warriors, then coming to Stadium Australia yesterday and overcoming the 12-men scenario to win over 44 minutes and beat the minor premiers Penrith. It is a lot physically and mentally. So you often see teams, well, they rarely get there from seventh, but if they do, they can often get to a physical and mental letdown by the time they get to grand final day. But there is something so special about this Newcastle group. I'm jumping on late, but I'm right on the bandwagon.
0: Tell you what, must have been a weekend of players. The Wallabies game was unbelievable last night where we had 11 players in the end and they end up beating South Africa. I always thought when you get a player sent off, particularly like that, you know, it's a bit of a death knell, but I was proved wrong over the weekend.
3: Yeah, and it should be. It always should be, especially in the modern game of league that's so fast. But even with Penrith on the attack, and crucially in the last 10 minutes, Dane Gagai and then Dylan Lucas knocked on in or around the 20-metre mark when Newcastle were trying to get out of their own territory. And you thought this is it, but even calling it, I'm like, oh, it's Jack Cogger. It's not, and there's not a knock on Jack Cogger, but he's not Nathan Cleary. And just not having him out there did make a huge difference.
0: Hey, it's been so great chatting to you again. A fabulous call yesterday. Thanks so much.
3: Good on you. Thanks, Georgia. Anytime.
0: Thank you. That's Andrew Moore there. 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
0: Well, we're into the school holidays, and if you're looking after the kids, the grandkids, or maybe you're a kid at heart, Canberra Museum and Gallery in the city has some great activities plans to inspire young imaginations, or the young at heart as well. Joining us to discuss it is Sarah Carman, who's Canberra Museum and Gallery's Assistant Director. Good afternoon.
8: Hi, Georgia.
0: Let's talk about, I guess, firstly, maybe the big exhibition that's on. I saw this in Sydney, which is Relics, A New World Rises. Can you explain to people what this exhibition is?
8: Yeah, so everyone's talking about Relics at the moment and we're so excited to bring it to Canberra. Now, Relics is an exhibition that was created by the winners of Lego Masters, Jackson and Alex. Now, what they've done is they've taken items that were destined for landfill, including a whole Volkswagen Beetle, pianos, arcade machines, there's a big dumpster. And they've rescued these items and then built mini Lego worlds inside of them. So the concept is that when you walk into Relics, you're walking into Earth 100 years after humans no longer live there. And the minifigs have created their own civilizations using what's been left behind.
0: And I know when I saw it in Sydney, there was like a little scavenger hunt thing. Have you done the same thing where people have got to find certain things?
8: Yeah, exactly. So everyone who has a ticket to Relics when they enter will be given a scavenger hunt. We've got one for young people and one for the young at heart, and they can follow the clues to find all these little interesting and intricate pieces of detail throughout the exhibition.
0: How long is the exhibition on for?
8: So it's on until the end of January. We're really encouraging people to come these holidays, though, because at the same time at CMAG, we've also got Hop In, which is another interactive children's exhibition based on a giant room-sized bunny, where the whole concept is you're going into Bunny's house where everything can be played with, but the sizes and the orientations of everything you encounter are just a little bit different and weird.
0: Oh, how fabulous. I know often when you have exhibitions on too, there's lots of opportunities for other creative things for kids to do, like craft and making. Have you got things like that on these holidays?
8: Yeah, so we've got a maker space in the foyer at the moment where we're encouraging children to think about using recycled materials to create their own flowers alongside the Floriade theme. On Thursday, we've also got a young Canberra Lego enthusiast by the name of Eric, who's won competitions in Sydney for his Lego builds. He's giving a talk at 12:30 on Thursday, so people can hear about how he's taken his passion for Lego at such a young age and is really starting to build a following around his models. And we'll also have one of his models on display that actually won a competition in Sydney called A Normal Day at Jurassic Park.
0: Oh, and well, this is the thing with Lego too. People have different, I guess, specialties or interests when it comes to Lego. What's his?
8: So he's really interested in making moving interactive parts of his models. So some models are quite static, whereas Eric has different pieces of mechanics and that moving throughout the Jurassic Park model.
0: Just before we move on to things that are happening at Lanyon, do people need to book either for the relics or for any of the activities around it?
8: Yeah, so for relics, absolutely. Book your tickets so you can be assured of the time that you want to arrive and see the exhibition. Hop in is free and is unticketed, so you can see relics and then drop in and see hop in afterwards. For the talk on Thursday, you can jump onto the CMAG website and book your space for the talk.
0: Sarah Corman is our guest. She is from CMAG, where she's the assistant director. Let's talk about Lanyon. What's happening there during the school holidays?
8: So Lanyon is a satellite site for Floriade. So next week we have three school holiday workshops, all with a botanical theme. So on Tuesday the 6th, we've got imaginative drama play. So we've got a drama specialist out there who's going to be engaging children in making props and then pulling together their own little drama performance in the garden. On Wednesday the 7th, we've got cyanotype making, so where science meets art and we do some little magical cyanotype prints using the sunlight, some special paper and some water. And on Thursday the 8th, we have a botanical collage workshop where children will be taking inspiration from the gardens and from the historic homestead to make their own collage.

0: People didn't get all the details either for Lanyon or CMAG. Where can they find all that?
1: Yeah, so we've got the CMAG website. Jump on there for relics and hop-in information. We've also got the ACT Historic Places website, which has all of the information about the Lanyon Homestead programs as well.
0: It's been lovely chatting. Thanks so much.
1: Thanks so much. Bye.
0: Thank you. That's Sarah Corman. She is from Canberra Museum and Gallery. If you've come in late to this conversation, we're talking about free things or things at lower prices that you can do in Canberra over the school holidays. Although when we talk about relics, as you heard there, it's on until January. So if you love it, you can always go back. I tell you what, when I went and saw it in Sydney, it was 50-50 adults to kids, as in there were some adults there with kids, but there were just as many adults just on their own. And I think that's maybe part of the appeal of Lego for many too, that they enjoy. But it was also an interesting premise, the idea of things being discarded and then being well reused.
2: The deaths of Jesse Baird and Luke Davies shocked Sydney. Their bodies found 200 kilometres from where they were last seen. Now the trial of Beau-Lamar Condon, the former cop charged with their murder, is underway. On the case of Jesse and Luke, we're your eyes and ears inside the courtroom, talking you through the witnesses and evidence that's put before the jury. 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
0: Helping ACT are a small charity here in Canberra, and they help people struggling with the cost of living. You may have even heard them interviewed on ABC. Their whole remit is to deliver food and that essential goods to help people put food on the table for Canberra's most vulnerable. And then the charity, unfortunately, had a car stolen. Well, two cars were stolen, but one of them was a Helping ACT car. We're going to chat to Muhammad Ali, the founder and president of Helping ACT, about, I guess, the effect that it had and how they're going at the moment. That's coming up after 4:30. Right now, though, time for news headlines with Jennifer Sexton.
3: Hi, Georgia. Making news. An 18-year-old man accused of attacking two young children at the Belconnen Mall in August has been granted bail today at the ACT Magistrates Court with very strict conditions. The Federal Treasurer, Jim Chalmers, has confirmed a $6 billion improvement to the federal budget's bottom line in the final budget outcome for the 2025-26 financial year released today. Mr. Chalmers says the improvement are due to superannuation and investor income. A former friend of accused double murderer Beau-Lamar Condon told a Sydney court he once told her if he killed anyone, he would dispose of their belongings in a dumpster and take their bodies to bushland. The former police officer is accused of shooting Sydney couple Jesse Baird and Luke Davies in February 2024. Authorities in Bangkok are still dealing with a flooding emergency as heavy rain eases, with authorities struggling to rid the Thai capital of floodwaters, with canals swollen and the drainage system overwhelmed. The United States has congratulated Nauru, formerly Nauru, on its decision to withdraw from the International Criminal Court. The Cherrybumba Residents Association has expressed concern about the number of poker machines a new Viking sports club will add to the neighbourhood. Taylor Swift has broken new ground at the MTV Video Music Awards in Los Angeles by becoming the most awarded artist in the event's history. And in sports, Socceroos coach Tony Popovich says the team is expecting to face a fired-up Brazil in tomorrow night's international friendly in Brisbane after the teams drew in Townsville on Friday night. Canberra's weather for the rest of the day heading into this evening: clear with northeasterly winds becoming light tonight. A low of 2 is forecast tomorrow, mostly sunny with a top of 21. At the moment it's 17 degrees at Dixon, 16 at Tuggeranong, and I'll be back at 5 o'clock.
0: Thanks, Jen.
3: Thank you.
0: That's Jennifer Sexton in the ABC newsroom, 28 minutes away from 5 p.m. And you'll get more local news, of course, after 5. Coming up this half hour, they're going to check in with the financial markets, find out what you need to know in terms of finance. We'll also check in with Helping ACT after one, the car they used to deliver food and groceries to Canberra's most needed, was stolen. And we'll find out what's happened since then. So that's coming up. And then after 5 o'clock, I wonder if you're someone that uses diesel and maybe you're feeling the pinch when it comes to the cost of diesel. You might want to brace yourself for more increases when it comes to the cost of diesel. We'll find out why that's happening, but also I guess how we got here as well. That's to come. And what effect is that happening on people, maybe even like yourself, who have diesel, use diesel, tradies, those people that have rely on vehicles for their work that require diesel? How are they faring? That's all coming up on ABC Radio Canberra.

with me, Georgia Steins. We'll also be talking art before 6 o'clock. When you think Australian art, just don't think on it too deeply. But if I say Australian artist, who do you think of? Or Australian art style, what do you think of? Because the question of how you define Australian art, or how we should be defining Australian art, that's one that is going to be, discussed at the National Gallery of Australia's annual lecture. Why that topic? Well, it all started with a shirt.

0: Oh, Sheryl Crow there with Soaking Up the Sun, if you like that sort of thing on this beautiful spring day. 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
0: Well, the AFL's done, but the NRL, of course, is still to come. I just need to let you know about a traffic incident. This is in Griffith. There's been a two-vehicle collision. It's at the roundabout. Now, my understanding is it's where Canberra Avenue, Wentworth Avenue in Griffith. Emergency services were being told are on their way to the scene, but you're being told to just avoid the area or go carefully if you're already there. As we get more information from ACT policing, we'll let you know. But just repeating, been a two-vehicle collision at the roundabout at Canberra Avenue and Wentworth Avenue in Griffith. Emergency services are on their way to the scene. That's all the details we've got at the moment. If you know anything, it's safe for you to let us know.

0: Thursday, a few degrees warmer again. It's expected to be 10 degrees is the minimum, but 25 degrees is the maximum. And then at this stage, at least later in the week, we are expecting some rain at the moment. Look, it's a long range forecast, but at the moment, they're predicting up to 20 millimetres on Friday, so the beginning of October, and then a little bit less on the Saturday. We will get a full weather wrap too with the updated forecast, and that happens every day just after the 5:30 news. So we'll get you some more details in terms of what you can expect weather-wise. 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
0: Right now, though, it's time to talk finance, find out what's been happening on the markets. Just a reminder too, we'll talk fuel after five. If you're being impacted, particularly in regards to diesel, I want to hear from you. 0467 922 666 or 1300 681 666. You know what that means. Steve Daglian, he's the share market analyst at CommSec and joins us. Hi, Steve.
3: Hello, Georgia.
0: A bit of takeover activity in the share market today. What happened?
3: Exactly right. There were two companies actually that were standouts that were receiving some takeover love. So Northern Star was one of them. It's the one of the big gold miners in Australia. It's up around 6.1% because it's been approached by a South African based gold miner called Goldfields. It's a good name for a gold miner, Goldfields, isn't it? It's up 6.1% because it's putting on quite a bit of money to take it over. 22% premium to what Northern Star shares were doing just one day earlier. But Northern Star saying that it's not interested, that the offer is still, opportunistic. And, we've got to remember that the share price was much higher a few months ago. And Ingenia Communities was another. Don't speak about this stock very often, but it's up around 6% today, and that's because there's a New York-based group of investors that are interested in acquiring it, and they put around $1.5 billion on the table to buy it. Now, basically, this is 4% higher than the last offer they made a week ago and 10% higher than the initial approach they made in early September. So they keep coming back, and Ingenia Communities shares were higher today.
0: Okay, and some caution ahead of tomorrow's interest rate decision?
3: Very much so, because early this morning, the market was broadly up by about 0.5%, and by the end of the day, we're only up by less than 0.1%. So we've kind of faded a bit. I think there is a bit of caution ahead of tomorrow. There's widely expected to be a rate hike, which would be the fourth of the year. The market currently reckons there's about a 93% chance of an interest rate lift tomorrow, and maybe even another one later in the year or early next year. So this is still going to receive a lot of attention because almost 30 economists were surveyed on this across the country, and all of them are expecting a rate hike. That means if anything else happens tomorrow, that's going to be a bit of a surprise and could certainly move markets in the final 90 minutes of trade tomorrow afternoon. But in addition to this, we've got figures on inflation on Wednesday, which will be important for, rate hikes potentially later this year. And then we've got manufacturing figures for our largest trading partner, China, and some very important jobs data out of the United States as well on Friday.
0: Well, that's all pretty big. Are they the main things that might influence things this week?
3: Yeah, really. I think they're the main things to be on the lookout for. Probably inflation will be the next big one. There's going to be quite a bit of money as well being paid in dividends. So tomorrow, almost about $6.3 billion is going to be paid out by a group of companies. Most of that will be from CBA and Fortescue Metals, but also there'll be ProMedicus, Super Retail Group, TPG, NetWealth, amongst others. Also, Wednesday will be the last day of the month for markets and the last day of the quarter too. So that can create a little bit more volatility in share markets. Today, though, across the market, really, we had a mixed bag. We had the two biggest sectors, though, heading in opposite directions. So the big banks were all up by between about 0.5% to as much as 2% in the case of Macquarie. And then many of the big mining stocks like BHP and Rio went backwards. So when they go in opposite directions, you tend to see the ASX 200 perhaps, largely running on the spot, Georgia.
0: Okay, let's talk about the Aussie dollar. How did it hold up today?
3: Yeah, the Aussie dollar is stronger today against the US. It's buying 70.2 US cents, a little higher as well against the euro, the Japanese yen, the pound and the kiwi. And that's from where it was earlier this morning.
0: Thanks so much, Steve.
3: Pleasure. Thank you, Georgia.
0: Bye-bye. That's Steve Dagley, and he is from CommSec, where he's a share market analyst. Just taking us through what was happening on the markets today. This is 666 ABC.

Radio Canberra. Some not great news over the weekend when we heard that a charity that helps people here in Canberra with basics like bread and milk and groceries actually had their vehicle that's used to both collect but also drop off those much needed items was stolen. We're going to check in and find out, I guess, how they're faring helping ACT in regards to that theft. That's coming up very soon on ABC Radio Canberra Drive.

No, that is Tiffany with I Think We're Alone Now on 666 ABC Radio Canberra. I'm Georgia Steins. Thanks so much for your company. 0467 922 666 or 1300 681 666 if you want to have a chat. Now, there is a story that I think has obviously a lot of people have kept on top of, and it's garnered a lot of interest. It's running in the news. Just for those people who are coming a little bit late to this, you might recall too that police have alleged an 18-year-old man assaulted two boys aged 2 and 4 at the Belconnen Westfield Shopping Centre. What happened today in regards to that is that 18-year-old has been granted bail, very strict bail. Now, bail was granted on conditions that the man who has what has been called a serious intellectual impairment does

0: not leave his home without two people supervising him, and the matter's going to return to court in October. You might recall that the police are alleging that the 18-year-old man approached the boys, as I mentioned, just 2 and 4 at the Belcon and Westfield shopping centre, knocked them both over and kicked one of them. One boy was taken to hospital and received treatment for injuries. I guess the bail being granted today under very strict conditions too, but that story is up on the ABC website. So if you want to find out a little bit more information, you can find it there on abc.net.au or ABC Canberra.
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0: Thanks for joining me on 666 ABC Radio Canberra, about 10 minutes away from 5pm. Just a reminder that there's been a two-vehicle collision at the roundabout of Canberra Avenue and Wentworth Avenue in Griffith. Now, emergency services are on the scene now, is our understanding. You're being asked just to go carefully, avoid the area maybe if you can. I'll get you some more details when we can get more through policing. Also, be aware too, there's been another two-car collision eastbound on Hindmarsh Drive. Now, that's near Ainsworth Street and all eastbound lanes are closed. So a little bit happening on the roads. Just repeating that, there's a two-vehicle collision at the roundabout of Canberra Avenue and Wentworth Avenue in Griffith. We understand that a truck actually collided with a car there. So one lane is blocked there. I do have the update now for you. So just repeating that, truck and a car collided on that roundabout. One lane is blocked. Emergency services are there. Please avoid the area if you can. The other accident is a two-car collision eastbound on Hindmarsh Drive near Ainsworth Street. All eastbound lanes are closed just near Ainsworth Street, is our understanding, and police are on the scene of that accident. So two accidents at the moment in Canberra. Just take care if you're out and about. If you see anything, though, and you can let us know, 0467 922 666.
3: The deaths of Jesse Baird and Luke Davies shocked Sydney. Their bodies found 200 kilometres from where they were last seen. Now the trial of Beaulamar Condon, the former cop charged with their murder, is underway. On the case of Jesse and Luke, we're your eyes and ears inside the courtroom, talking you through the witnesses and evidence that's put before the jury. 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
0: There is so much on ABC Listen if you haven't been there for a while. Sometimes, you know, life gets busy and then you go back and then there's, you know, there's a whole day of listening sometimes. That's what happens to me at least. I want to talk about how much you pay when you go to the petrol station. If you're currently worried about how much your tank is costing, particularly I'm talking to the people who fill up with diesel, we're being warned that we might have to brace for further increases. In our region, you're nearly paying $3 a litre for diesel, depending on where you're listening to me right now. That's the highest in any capital city. And there are concerns, we're being warned, that this could get worse. Sol Kavanagh is a senior energy analyst with MST Financial. I spoke to him just before I came on air and asked him, how did we get here?
4: So what we've seen since the beginning of the Iran war is major disruptions to global oil and gas supply. What's been impacted most has been jet fuel and diesel, and that's because the refineries that convert oil to jet fuel and diesel have been impacted both in the Middle East and in the Russia-Ukraine war. Now, that's seen countries like Russia turn off their exports of diesel, and we're now facing this precipice where the war in the Middle East is escalating, and at the same time, the United States, which since the war began has been increasing its exports of diesel to the world to help make up for the disruption in the Middle East, now the United States is looking to restrict its diesel exports to try and bring down domestic prices in America as they head into the midterm elections. And that means less diesel available for the global market. And all of these factors are resulting in pressure on diesel prices, and that could get worse if the U.S. carries out with this plan to restrict its exports and the war in the Middle East continues on an escalatory trajectory.
0: So how much more, like what is the, I guess, what's your prediction in terms of that?
4: Well, look, it's a volatile situation and there's a lot of ways that both the war could play out and the decision in the United States on diesel exports could play out as well. But in the more severe scenarios, if both of these things end up going in a worse direction, then I think we could see diesel prices, which are already close to $3 in many parts of the country, head towards $4. And we'd actually face probably the biggest pinch point for diesel that we've seen potentially in decades. And the problem for us here in Australia is we actually have the lowest levels of diesel stocks of any OECD country in the world. And we are the biggest importer of diesel in the world because of our large resources and agricultural sectors. And so you put all this together and it makes us particularly vulnerable, and the chances of prices are more likely that they head higher than lower over the next couple of months.
0: Are there any other options for us?
4: 20 years ago, Australia was largely self-sufficient in our fuel. We produced enough of our oil. We had 8 refineries around the country to turn it into diesel and gasoline and jet fuel. But now we're largely dependent on imports. And there's no easy lever you can just pull to fix this. The government is going to have to consider longer term, are we going to invest to become more self-sufficient again? But in the very immediate future, what we need to see and are seeing is the government's efforts diplomatically with our trade partners who export diesel. Those need to be maintained to make sure that the fuel can keep coming. And in fact, our energy minister was in Saudi Arabia and India over the last week. You know, he's not there on holiday. Those are two of the largest diesel exporters in the world. So that's the first one. And the second thing the government can do is continue with its fuel underwriting package to help our retailers around the country continue to bring fuel in. And lastly, and this would be a last resort, is if things start to get very difficult, we may have to move into stage 3 and stage 4 rationing, whereby we make sure that the diesel that is coming into the country is made available as a priority to the critical infrastructure and vital economic corridors in Australia so that the economy keeps running and our critical services keep running.
0: Could it have an impact on business and industry?
4: That's right. So a large part of our mining sector and our agricultural sector depends on diesel. And so that's very important to keep that maintained, not just because of what it provides us, but it's also we export a lot of these commodities, and having that export commodity with our trade partners is important leverage to keep our trade partners keep sending fuel to us. And of course, we want all of our critical services, hospitals, security, police, etc. They all need to keep going. Given the situation that we have at the moment, Australia currently it accounts for about 1% of global fuel demand, but we account for 10% of the seaborne diesel market on the demand side. The US accounts for about a third of the supply of seaborne diesel. So if that starts to come off, that's when things get tight. And the concern is then you could see other countries like in Europe also look to protect their markets and restrict exports. And so that has an outsized impact on us. But what's important for Australia is we don't like paying more, but we are a wealthier economy and can afford to pay more. And that's what we want to keep the fuel coming here. We'd rather have other countries go without than ourselves. But this is where the diplomatic part of it's really important, because we don't want other countries to use diplomatic and political deals to take fuel away from Australia. And as long as our diplomatic efforts remain strong, I think the fuel will still come in here. We'll have to pay more, and nobody wants to pay more, but we'll at least have the fuel available if we're willing to pay for it.
0: When it comes to unleaded, why aren't we seeing the same sort of increases?
4: The global refinery complex and the way it's been impacted by the wars has created more shortages in diesel than in other fuels. And so that's the pinch point now. And particularly in the United States, diesel is critical now for their farming sector. So what you're seeing is the farming states in the United States, which are Republican states, they're the ones applying pressure on the Trump administration to restrict exports to help their farmers. And that's just focused on diesel. So the US is only looking to restrict diesel exports, not gasoline or other sorts of fuels. And that's why diesel is at the pinch point here. Our other fuels look far lower risk, at least for the next couple of months.
0: Thank you so much, Saul.
4: Anytime.
0: That's Saul Kavanagh there. He's a senior energy analyst with MST Financial. I wonder if that's you, if you're listening to that saying, no, no more increases. I mean, it's part of what we know, isn't it? That, and as he so well put forward too, there, that we're reliant And that's part of the problem, isn't it? That we don't necessarily have control over how much we get and when we get it as well. On the text line, one listener says, I wonder if the government can incentivise the uptake of electric light to medium trucks to take the pressure off diesel. That's an interesting point. I mean, I think for people in the building industry too, I'm thinking in particular, but other people within workforce, trucking, delivery, people who rely on diesel, what impact that's having on businesses. 0467 9222666 or

0: 1-300-681-666. Talking about relying and needing a car, we're going to be chatting to Helping ACT after five about the impact of having their delivery vehicle, one who takes groceries and supplies to people doing it tough in Canberra, stolen. We'll be chatting to them. Just a reminder, there's a couple of accidents at the moment that's impacting traffic. We understand that eastbound lanes are closed on Highmast Drive near Ainsworth Street. That's due to an accident. Police are on the scene there directing traffic. Also, there's a two-vehicle collision at the roundabout of Canberra Avenue and Wentworth Avenue in Griffith. A truck has collided with the car, or a car and a truck have collided. One lane remains blocked there. So if you're travelling in either of those, near either of those roads or those accidents, please take care.
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2: Good afternoon, Jennifer Sexton with ABC News. The ACT government says it won't consider joining the rest of the nation in implementing anti-consorting laws, despite calls from the Territory's chief police officer. Yesterday, Deputy Commissioner Scott Lee publicly backed bringing in the legislation, which would stop outlaw motorcycle gangs from meeting in large public groups. Police Minister Marisa Patterson says the government is instead prioritising stricter laws on firearms and displays of bikie insignia. She argues anti-consorting legislation would conflict with the ACT Human Rights Act.
3: We've seen evidence from other jurisdictions where anti-consorting laws have been used to target vulnerable populations, Aboriginal and Torres Strait Islander communities and young people.
2: The ACT Supreme Court has heard a Canberra man who pleaded guilty to murdering his partner on the day he was about to face trial did so after a lot of lies got caught out. Peter Lusted reports.
4: Adam James Brett has pleaded guilty to murdering Tiffany Spence in their Reed unit in September 2022. The statement of facts found she had bruising, cuts and other injuries to an estimated 40% of her total body surface area, including fractures in her ribs and lower back. Brett was about to face a two-month trial in February this year when he changed his plea to guilty. Today, at his sentencing hearing, the court heard when asked about changing his plea, he told a forensic psychologist he did so after a lot of lies got caught out.
2: The federal opposition leader says the government has lost control of the economy despite improvements to the budget bottom line. The final budget outcome for the 2025-26 financial year shows the underlying deficit is $6 billion lower than what was initially forecast in the May budget. But Angus Taylor says there's little to celebrate.
5: Spending has reached record levels over the last 40 years outside of COVID, 26.9% of GDP, and we haven't seen that outside of COVID. In 40 years, we're seeing spending rising at almost double the rate of the overall economy. And this is bad news.
2: In the UK, five men remain in custody on suspicion of explosive and terrorism offences after a major incident near a Royal Air Force base used by the US military. Chelsea Hetherington reports.
6: The men were arrested after three suspicious vehicles were reported travelling towards an English airbase the US uses in its war against Iran. A major incident was declared and dozens of homes near RAF Fairford were evacuated. US President Donald Trump says the suspects had been looking to do big damage, while UK Prime Minister Andy Burnham has urged not to speculate while authorities establish the full facts. An Army Explosive Ordnance Disposal team has been examining the vehicles near the base as counter-terrorism police lead the investigation and look at any possible links to Iran.
2: Israel says it's revoking the diplomatic status of Dutch diplomats who represent the Netherlands at the Ramallah-based Palestinian Authority. The move is in response to Dutch sanctions targeting Israeli settlements in the occupied West Bank. The dispute comes amid broader European moves against economic ties with Israeli settlements. To finance, and the Australian share market has enjoyed a slightly stronger than expected start to the week. Interest rate sensitive sectors such as the banks, insurers and property trusts did well ahead of tomorrow's likely rate rise from the RBA. The ASX 200 has closed up 0.2% at 8,665. The dollar is flat at 70.21 US cents. To sport, and veteran defender Aziz Bajic says the Socceroos are confident they can compete with with the world's best, Australia plays Brazil in a second international

0: Capital friendly in Brisbane tomorrow night. They earned the respect of the five-time world champions with a shock draw in Townsville last week. Bajic says the Socceroos can win, but they need to be brave.
1: We are a young team, a lot of young players, and it's about them believing that we're good enough to do that against any opponent. And I think we showed that the other day, and I think that should give a lot of belief into the playing group that doesn't matter who's against us, we can't shy away from the football we want to play.
0: And in the AFL, former Sydney Swans coach John Longmire has been appointed Essendon Football Club's General Manager of AFL Performance. Longmire's been working at the Swans as the Executive Director of Club Performance since stepping down as senior coach at the end of the 2024 season. Canberra's weather heading into this evening clear with northeasterly winds becoming light. A low of 2 is forecast tonight. Tomorrow mostly sunny with light winds becoming northwesterly. A top of 21, sunny on Wednesday heading for 25. Degrees. At the moment, it's 15 at Tuggeranong, 16 at Dixon.
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5: Hello, thanks for joining me on 666 ABC Radio Canberra. We're going to continue the conversation about the price of fuel, in particular diesel, and what that might mean for industry here in Australia. If, as our expert we had on just before five is right, and it could go up significantly, what does that mean for businesses, particularly businesses that rely on diesel? 0467 922 666 or 1300 681 666. Many of you would be familiar with local food relief organisation Helping ACT. They help the most vulnerable in our community with that basic need to put food on the table. Yet they were the victim of crime over the weekend with two vehicles stolen, one of them a Helping ACT vehicle, the vehicle that they need to be able to get groceries to people in need. We'll chat to Muhammad Ali, their founder, very soon.
2: 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Traffic.
5: There's a couple of incidents on ACT roads that are causing issues this afternoon. Firstly, in Griffith, there was a two-vehicle collision at the roundabout of Canberra Avenue and Wentworth Avenue in Griffith. We understand that the collision is between a truck and a car. One lane remains blocked. You're being asked to avoid the area. Tow trucks are on the way. In Phillip, there has been a two-car collision eastbound on Highmast Drive near Ainsworth Street. We understand that those lanes have reopened and traffic is flowing again on Highmast Drive, but might be a little slower than what it is normally.
6: Wangarali Majinu, Georgia Steins, Drive, ABC Radio Canberra, Ngunnawalwadi, Canberra Wurundjeri.
5: Helping ACT is one of those real community-based local charities. It supports Canberra's most vulnerable with volunteers here from the greater Canberra community. They deliver food and essential goods. But they also work to create these moments of dignity and connection for people who are struggling. Maybe people who've never had to put their hand up before to ask for help to put food and basic necessities on the table. We found out over the weekend that the charity had been robbed and that two vehicles had been stolen. One of those, a vehicle that is the van that they use to help get the food out. Joining us right now is Muhammad Ali. He's the founder and also the president of Helping ACT. Hi, Muhammad.
7: Hi, Georgia. Thank you very much for inviting me to talk.
5: I know. I wish we were talking about something, you know, less dreadful. Tell me what happened.
7: You know, that it was just like a normal Friday kind of thing. And, you know, being the fourth Friday of the month, we were at Kipex Uniting Church and we gave, 200 people a community dinner over there. And after that, you know, I had to go to another function, a farewell. And around 10:30, 11, I came back and just put the car in the garage, as we always do. So there were two cars in the garage. One is family car, and the other one was that helping a city mobile or food van Odyssey. And that is very well known to everyone in Canberra because most of the work is done during the week in that. And I just parked it there and just closed each and everything. And I was writing the report of that wonderful dinner, community dinner at CAPEX where, you know, some 100 guests, including 20 kids, were attended that. And completed the report at 1 p.m. and 1 a.m. and then went to bed. And around 4, again, got up for morning prayers kind of thing, slept again. And at 8 a.m., I just went into the garage because I was to go for weekend packing of food hampers, which happens in our food bank in Civic. And we were to pack some 14 families hampers kind of thing who requested in the week. And when I just opened the garage door from inside, I saw that the garage door is wide open and both the cars are not there.
5: So obviously a personal car or a family car, but the car for helping ACT, how significant is that to what you do?
7: I mean, the significance of that was that if we were half paralyzed as a family because our own car, which is still missing, was gone, that means complete paralysis, right? Because the helping ACT mobile or food or van is also gone. That was the service van. And that's why I could not go on the Saturday, usually. That's every Saturday's activity for me to be in city. We start packing at 10 until 12, we are there, and then distribution of food to hampers who couldn't come to collect. You know, this is all part and parcel of Saturday. I could not go there. Rather, I was just involved with police and other information we were waiting for if anyone has spotted the car.
5: And that's the thing. The car is very recognisable, of course, because it says it has the logo of helping ACT
7: branding,
5: on the side.
7: Yeah.
5: And it was found?
7: It was found the same day at around 4 p.m. And that was actually one of the passerby who was in Flory area. It was found. They actually just messaged us saying that we've seen your car's missing on. And I'm so thankful to the social media kind of thing, Purpose Media. Canberra was the first one to break the news on their network, and then second, the Canberra notice board. They actually did it, and many, many people then forwarded it from there. So I'm thankful to all of them. So someone actually messaged us that your car is in Flory, and it is just by the side of the King Sir Dismond Drive and Craft Avenue. And, you know, we rushed. I informed the police immediately. And police actually said that we'll be reaching there and we'll just advise you to come out. We are there. So,
5: Mohammed, was any damage done to the car?
7: No, there was no damage to the car. In fact, you know, surprisingly, I think that there was only a joyride for them because they took my wallet also with the, our family car plus other. And as soon as they took the wallet, I thought that every, including my license, is gone. But that wallet they left in the car, the car was locked, so I had to rush the spare key for the police, and we opened it. So everything was intact, everything was, and the car was able to run. And I serviced today at least 3-4 places with that car, with all food required there.
5: The fact that you were then able to get back on the road and to be able to give people the groceries, obviously that's the good part of the story. But I wonder how it's affected you overall, Mohammed. Just the fact that the cars, your family car's still missing, but the cars were taken in the first place.
7: Yes, exactly. Completely traumatized and shaken, I would say. And it was, I think that, number one, very much frightening in the sense that somebody can pop into our house, broken into the house, and had the courage to come all the way to our family room to pick up things. And he actually managed to just open one of the drawers to get the Mercedes keys also with him. So it was really, really scary kind of experience. And I think it was exactly nerve-breaking and heartbreaking. Heartbreaking that how can one be so cruel to take the, you know, family car is a different story. I can understand that. How for a charity, which is so

0: I mean, much involved in basic need of providing food to vulnerable. How can one, you know, be so cruel to take that away?
1: Mohammed, thank you so much for I guess having a chat to us and explaining to us what happened. And I'm so glad you got the vehicle back. Thank you.
0: Yeah, I'm just one quick request. The other one, family car, is YNV 2070. It's a Mercedes-Benz 200C, if any, and gray color. If anyone finds it, they can simply message me. Thank you very much, Georgie, for your time and for your wonderful support. Thank you, ABC.
1: Thank you. That's Mohammed Ali. He's the founder. He's also the president of Helping ACT, a charity I think maybe known to the greater ABC audience, a charity that sort of helps with some of those real basic needs, like giving people groceries, helping them put food on the table and other things as well. And you heard there, I guess, the real sadness in Muhammad Ali's voice there, the fact that that delivery truck in particular was taken, or delivery van, that helps them do what they need to do. And because, of course, that it did have Helping ACT on the side, someone did notice it and they were able to call it in, and then the vehicle was back and they're able to go on delivering to Canberra's most vulnerable. This is 666 ABC Radio Canberra. This is a drive program. I'm Georgia Steins. If you want to have a chat about this or any of the other issues, 0467 922 666 or 1300 681 666.
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1: We've been talking today about the price of diesel and the effect that has on, well, businesses and the greater community as well. Bob from Yass says, Georgia, we have to ask ourselves why fuel is so expensive. We know why. We have to put pressure on the elected representatives to put pressure on our alleged allies to stop this war. Our government's got to show some backbone. That's from Bob in Yass. Also on the text line, another listener, Unsigned, says small businesses are often too stuck in their ways to make a change quickly, whereas medium to large fleets of delivery trucks would be easier to get the owners to partially electrify. This is in terms of, I guess, helping businesses too when it comes to the increasing costs of diesel. Paul from Narrabunda says, the answer to the rising cost of diesel and how the increase is going to affect everyone's business is simple. The price of everything will go up. Every cost in business is covered by cost recovery, which is placed on the consumer for the service or the goods suppliers. Every consumer will pay. The question is, why have successive governments allowed us to get into this situation where we are not self-sufficient with fuel, says Paul from Narrabunda, which was what our early guest too, Saul Kavanagh, who's a senior energy analyst, said as well, is that the way that Australia had been set up to not be self-reliant anymore, the way we'd moved away from some self-reliance, I guess, is why we're at where we're at. And he did also suggest things that could be done in the future, but none of them are quick fixes. 0467 922 666 or 1300 681 666. So how is the building and construction industry faring amongst all of this? Considering that, of course, we've got the missing middle amongst many other policies, 30,000 homes by 2030 by the ACT government. How is this construction boom going to happen with the rising costs? So we'll be looking at that on ABC Radio Canberra Drive. Also too, if you're a renter, you're probably well aware of how expensive renting is. Trying to save for a property and pay rent at the same time, it is impossible for many. And the result of that means that many people are moving back in with, well, other family members to be able to try and afford to buy their own place, or in some cases, giving up the dream of owning their own home entirely. Sometimes, or relying on the bank of mum and dad to help them out with maybe a deposit. The final homes under the National Rental Affordability Scheme wound up in June 2026. Now, the US uses a low-income housing tax credit to incentivize private investors to develop affordable housing. Early in the program, I spoke to Jackson Hill, as CEO of National Shelter, and asked him how a low-income housing tax credit could work here in Australia. Here's what he had to say.
5: You know, I will just say the disclaimer is we're directly advocating for this with the Commonwealth Government in its next round of sort of policy and investment decisions. We still want to see direct investment from Commonwealth, state and territory governments. So direct investment is programs like the Housing Australia Future Fund, some of the social and public housing that's delivered. We want those, that direct capital investment to go into the system. But at the moment, that's only building tens of thousands of homes, and systems like this need to happen alongside that to eventually get us to a system where we're delivering hundreds of thousands of rental homes over the next generation. So you kind of need to have the two together. What you'd have to do to answer your question here in Australia is look at our tax system and find a way through the tax system to incentivise people to build this type of housing. And they would receive in return for that, if the housing was provided to the right income groups, a tax offset to stimulate that type of development.
1: I know you've had some support from Senator David Pocock. What about, I guess, the other sides of politics?
5: Oh, yeah. So there's generally lots of conversations happening at the moment in the lead up to next year's budget. And obviously that will be a bit of a Trojan horse into the next federal election. So we're canvassing all the major parties. I think every major party's in the same boat. They need a large scale, long term response to the housing challenges in the country. So I think generally the views are pretty receptive. In terms of the current government, you know, they're obviously considering what they do with their existing suite of programs. And it should be noted there's a huge amount already on the go. But we would see this operating and be complementary to those existing efforts, and would really get the focus on that affordable rental supply for that middle income band that at the moment is really suffering, as well as those on the lowest incomes.
1: Given too that there's different needs, while there are shortages, but there's different needs or different workforce pressures in different parts of the country, is it important the system is flexible?
5: Yeah, absolutely. And this is one of the criticisms of NRAS, is that it was literally the same sort of model everywhere all around the country. And that meant that there were some winners and losers. I think we've got to be a little bit more nuanced than that. It's more expensive to build in Queensland and WA than it might be in Melbourne, for example. And yeah, there's lots of other nuances that would need to be built into a future model. I think, but you know, there's no reason why that can't have some nuance to it and operate distinctively differently in different states and territories. So that's not a barrier. I think that's just a policy design and implementation question for sure.
1: What's your thoughts? 0467 922 666 or 1300 681 666. That's Jackson Hills, the CEO of National Shelter, talking there about what they'd like to see when it comes to more affordable, well, housing, but then more affordable rental available as well. Still within the area of building and bricks and mortar too, of course. We heard earlier how high diesel prices could get, which isn't just going to affect you driving your diesel car. The knock-on effects are quite wide-ranging, as we've been discussing today. Last half hour, though, energy analyst Sol Kavanagh spoke to us about, well, what we could expect to see when it comes to diesel prices.
6: Well, look, it's a volatile situation, and there's a lot of ways that both the war could play out and the decision in the United States on diesel exports could play out as well. But in the more severe scenarios, if both of these things end up going in a worse direction, then I think we could see diesel prices, which are already close to $3 in many parts of the country, head towards $4. And we'd actually face probably the biggest pinch point for diesel that we've seen potentially in decades.
1: So when we look at diesel, and you're already telling me you're on the text line too, that where does that end up going? If we're talking about the potential, at this stage it's the potential of diesel going up to $4.2, that's latest. So what does that actually mean for people who rely on diesel for their job, for getting about tradies, building industry, people who are driving supplies as well, particularly when we're talking about an industry that obviously has a bit of pressure on it to help build these houses, 30,000 by 2030 that the government wants, amongst other things as well. Joining us right now is Anna Niligama. She is from Master Builders ACT, where she's the CEO. Good afternoon, Anna.
7: Good afternoon. Great to be with you.
1: Does that make you shake slightly, the idea of it possibly going up to four?
7: Let's hope we never reach that scenario. But obviously, our sector is one of Australia's largest users of petrol and diesel, particularly in civil construction. So, you know, reliable fuel supply, affordable fuel supply, it's obviously a top concern for our small and middle-sized family businesses.
1: And what are you hearing about some of those businesses? How are they faring now with how high the price is at the moment?
7: Look, they continue to hit builders and tradies, and it hits them in different ways. Obviously, the cost of their own transport, the cost of their operating equipment, building materials, and basic things like getting workers to site. And really, anecdotally, we are seeing an increase in return to, you know, a fuel levy on deliveries, for example.
1: So you mentioned there just their basic vehicles and getting to and from, say, business sites. I mean, are there things that could be done in that space, carpooling and the like?
7: Oh, look,

0: I think employers can be very creative, but I do feel for apprentices in particular who are hit hard by rising fuel costs. That's kind of a tough commute to make. But it's everything. And it's also, you know, the clients of the builders at the end of the day, their tolerance for price variations and changes to contracts on their projects.
1: So let's talk about that, because if you're talking about, say, fixed price contracts too, that's tricky if we've got like a volatile diesel or fuel.
0: Absolutely. We do encourage our builders within Master Builders to make sure they've got provisions for fluctuating conditions kind of outside of everyone's control. Otherwise, they will find themselves in a situation where they have to absorb cost increases. The sector's got many challenges at the moment. 98% of our guys are small businesses, so it hits particularly hard. And that's on top of the fact that the cost of building homes in Canberra has gone up 50% since the onset of the COVID-19 pandemic.
1: Let's talk about that gone up 50%, because that was well before the big fuel increases, though, wasn't it? And particularly diesel. Is that more about in terms of getting suppliers into Australia? Why up 50%?
0: There was the big disruption to global supply chain inventories, global shipping costs, an increase in scarcity of materials. Really, it's a perfect storm. Most of the builders in Canberra, 98% of them, they're just small and middle-sized family businesses. So it's a tough situation.
1: Anna Niligama is, I guess, she is the CEO of Master Builders ACT. That big cohort of those builders, those smaller companies, are they for the most part doing residential?
0: For the most, but they could be some contractors and suppliers working on commercial projects. They could be, you know, carpentry specialists working on commercial projects. The range of skills and businesses within the ACT building and construction sector is diverse and varied. The big government projects are not, I guess, insulated from this. I know the ACT government has put in place a $50 million market variation budget for this financial year, but I'm not sure how much of it has actually been paid out to small subcontractors and suppliers working on major projects.
1: And earlier a texter texted through and said small businesses are too stuck in their ways to make a change, whereas they could medium to large fleets of delivery trucks would be easier to get the owners to partially electrify. Is that part of the answer when it comes to, say, the building industry? And I know we're sometimes talking about these small businesses, but switching over to electric, is it even feasible for many of them?
0: Look, I'm not an expert on electrification, but there's a considerable cost involved in that. And right now, I guess the environment is not really conducive to going out and purchasing a whole new fleet of vehicles. I mean, I think our focus should be on making sure contracts allow for a fair share of unseen cost increases, ensuring governments put in the right policy settings in place to make fuel both available and affordable, and really evaluate whether we're doing enough to help people get on with the job of delivering housing.
1: In terms of those contracts being flexible enough, I mean, I guess particularly when it comes to government contracts, is that already happening?
0: There is some movement. My observation would be that there's not a consistent approach across the federal and ACT government. I'm not quite sure how much variation support has actually been dispensed as yet. I think a lot of it is still in a thinking and preemptive space. So I think if we could accelerate that and get people repaid for some of these extraordinary costs they've experienced through no fault of their own, that would be wonderful.
1: You also mentioned there more policy, I guess, in and around. When you talk about policy in terms of this, do you mean in what respect?
0: I mean, I think we support any measures that help bring down the cost of construction and, the fuel volatility that we're experiencing. Any reprieve that governments can offer, either through contract conditions or otherwise, would be most welcome.
1: Do you think what we might lose? I mean, we know that some businesses are already really struggling at the moment, and particularly in the construction industry, but others as well. Do you think you might lose some businesses over this?
0: Look, I hope not. I hope government recognises that we all have a common goal here, and that's the delivery of more housing.

0: and the delivery of housing is done by small and middle-sized family businesses, and like governments need to get behind them and help them through this difficult situation, which is on the back of what was a really difficult situation in the COVID-19 pandemic.
1: You mentioned before, particularly apprentices, is enough being done in this space?
0: I think, you know, it's very hard. An apprenticeship, you earn while you learn, and, you know, you're really there to learn your trade. I think we can always provide more support to apprentices, particularly as market conditions fluctuate. And I think that's something governments should certainly be considering. All state and territories have an apprentice level support program. Certainly some sort of fuel support is something I would encourage them all to look at.
1: Anna, thanks so much for your time.
0: Thank you.
1: Thank you. That's Anna Nilagama there, Master Builders ACT, where she is the CEO, talking about the impact that it's having on people within the construction industry, which I think most of us would acknowledge too, given the government's, I guess, focus on this at the moment, particularly more housing as well. That's an important industry here in the ACT. And as Anna Nilagama said too, made up of many, I guess, small and medium-sized businesses, but feeling the pinch over diesel amongst other costs as well. 0467922666. If you want to weigh in on this right now, though, time for news headlines with Jennifer Sexton.
2: Thanks, Georgia. Making news, the ACT government says it won't consider joining the rest of the nation in implementing anti-consorting laws, despite calls from the territory's chief police officer. A man accused of attacking two young children in a Canberra shopping centre has been granted bail in the ACT Magistrates Court today. The federal opposition leader, Angus Taylor, says the government has lost control of the economy, despite a $6 billion improvement to the budget bottom line. Washington's ambassador to China says US President Donald Trump offered to sell weapons to his Chinese counterpart by way of justifying a pending US arms sale to Taiwan. In the UK, five men remain in custody on suspicion of explosive and terrorism offences after a major incident near a Royal Air Force base used by the US military. Yemen's government forces have conducted multiple air and ground operations in the southwestern city of Taiz as fighting intensifies with Iran-backed Houthi fighters who are trying to advance. Taylor Swift has broken new ground at the MTV Video Music Awards in Los Angeles by becoming the most awarded artist in the event's history. And in sports, Socceroos coach Tony Popovich says the team is expecting to face a fired-up Brazil side in tomorrow night's international friendly in Brisbane after the team's drew in Townsville on Friday night. A full weather wrap coming up and more news at 6 o'clock.
3: Annie Guest here on PM at 6:05. The Treasurer warns of difficult months ahead, with interest rates expected to rise tomorrow. Also, rewards programs to take a hit as banks respond to a ban on card surcharge fees. And the lost songs of Aussie rock legend Chrissy Amphlett to be released.
4: You can't hide a thing from me.
5: Feel like I've found the treasure. You were going to hear Chrissy Amphlett's voice again. Fresh, you know. Stem out, people. Get ready.
3: Hope you'll join me for PM just after the 6 o'clock news.
1: Oh, I love that Chrissy Amphlett story. You're listening to 666 ABC Radio Canberra. Let's talk weather. I think we quite made it to our expected top, but to confirm that, I'm joined by G1 Park, who's a forecaster at the Bureau of Meteorology. Hi, G1.
6: Hi, Georgia.
1: So we missed out on a couple of degrees, did we? What did we get to today?
6: Oh, yes, so we ended up getting about 18 degrees today, while the forecasted temperature, I think it was about 19 degrees, if I remember correctly. So it wasn't really that wrong.
1: It was close. Oh, no, it wasn't wrong. I felt like here in Canberra, it maybe didn't get as warm as I was hoping. But are we going to get warmer this week?
6: Oh, that's right, yes, because of the influence of a high-pressure system entering the Tasman Sea tonight into tomorrow morning. And this high-pressure system will promote generally dry and benign weather conditions with lots of sunshine. But also, this system will be promoting clear skies and also warm north to northwesterly airstream as well. So as a result, it will be cold start in the morning with only 2 degrees in the morning, and then heading to 21 degrees tomorrow on the, with mostly sunny conditions. And then during the midweek, like Wednesday and Thursday, it will be still be dry and mostly sunny, but with a few degrees warmer temperatures for both the minimum and the maximum. So the minimum for Wednesday and Thursday will be about 5 to 9 degrees, while the maximum will be rising to about 25 degrees and still dry and with moderate to fresh northwesterly air stream about 20 to 30 km per hour. Then it will be wet on Friday with the development of rain because of the next trough system moving across the southern New South Wales as well as ACT, drawing moisture. And with that, it will be, well, we may see some half decent rainfall, currently forecasted to be about 5 to 20 millimeters of ranges. But with the development of slow-moving rain or thunderstorms, these rainfall figures could be locally higher. So this is a wait and see. But anyway, one thing I can say is that it will be, well, the conditions will be changing on Friday with this system.
1: G1, thank you so much.
6: My pleasure.
1: Bye-bye. That is G1. He's from the Bureau of Meteorology, where he's a duty forecaster. G1 Park. 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
1: Okay, there's been a couple of incidents on our roads. The good news is in Griffith, I understand that earlier accident has now cleared. That was a two-vehicle collision at the roundabout of Canberra Avenue and Wentworth Avenue. We understand a truck had collided with a car and there was a lane blocked, but we're being told that that's now cleared up and the lanes have reopened. It might still be a little bit slower than what you would expect, though, so just be aware of that. Also, too, there was that earlier two-car collision eastbound on High Marsh Drive near Ainsworth Street. But we understand that those lanes have reopened, or the right-hand lane turning eastbound might still be closed. We understand that there's also tow trucks on the way there, but that has been causing issues as well this evening.
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1: When you think about art and you think about the story that the art can tell about your culture and your country and issues and all those things, that's one of the things that art does. Both created, but also can make us think, but also can reflect our stories as well. But who gets to choose what art is and what Australian art is as well? That topic is going to be the subject of a lecture at the National Gallery of Australia. It's a free lecture, so if you want to go along, we're going to chat to one of the people who've been tasked with that, well, rather tricky topic about what is Australian art. And if you hear that in your head, Australian art, I wonder which artist you go to or which work you think, I guess, sums up Australian art? Or is that just too difficult to think of one particular artwork? 666 ABC Radio Canberra, if you want to weigh in. This is Eurythmics.

0: That is Eurythmics with When Tomorrow Comes on 666 ABC Radio Canberra. When you think of art and the power of art, oh, there's so many different things. And I think art can mean different things to different people, obviously. But art can tell our story. It can tell our stories as a nation or our individual stories. It can inspire us. It can shock us. It can absolutely challenge us. But who gets to decide what is Australian art? This Thursday, the National Gallery of Australia's annual lecture will attempt to answer that question because the topic is Australian art, who decides? Joining us right now is the person who will be delivering the lecture, Professor Lisa Slade, who is a curator and art historian and joins us. Good afternoon.
1: G'day, Georgia.
0: Georgia,
1: you're a genius. That song that you just played is so perfect for this talk.
0: It is actually, it probably works perfectly for the topic. I hadn't thought about it at the time. I just knew it was a good song. I don't know how you even approach this topic. They've given you a hard one.
1: Well, like Annie Lennox, When Tomorrow Comes. So wait until tomorrow comes. Yeah, I'm going to be with you when tomorrow comes. That is the job of art history. The job of art sounds a bit cryptic, I know, but just think about it. The job of art history is to find a future for the past. When tomorrow comes, that we will know what the past looked like, that we will have a sense of ourselves as we move forward. No future without a past, as the very famous artist Gordon Bennett said.
0: I love that idea, that you have to look back to understand it somewhat.
1: You got it.
0: Look, can we talk about how this topic came? Because the title of the lecture actually came from a T-shirt. Whose T-shirt?
1: It did. An extraordinary artist who was part of the progressive art movement, PAM, P-A-M, in Adelaide in the 1970s. She was a feminist artist. She died just a couple of years ago. And a lot of her archive came into the collection in Adelaide, into the Art Gallery of South Australia. And I was there in my final months of working there before moving to Melbourne. So I was looking at the archive and I came across this T-shirt, and the T-shirt says in capital letters, white T-shirt, not so white these days, it's kind of yellowing because it's, you know, older than, oh no, it's my age. It says Australian art in capital letters with a question mark, who decides, question mark. And I was like, this is a genius form of what we call in the art world institutional critique.
0: And it's also around that who controls the narrative, right? And in the past that would have been mostly men, wouldn't it? In terms of interpreting the art.
1: Yeah, so a feminist artist deciding to make a T-shirt that she wears, a tight T-shirt, across her body that says, Australian art, who decides, with a question mark, was a real provocation. And interestingly enough, ironically enough, I believe that the T-shirt was probably made in protest to what the very gallery that the T-shirt now landed up in holds. So yeah, I think it was a protest against the Art Gallery of South Australia at the time for some of their kind of more, let's say, kind of empire-driven exhibition.

0: programming. Perhaps they weren't paying enough attention to Australian artists. Perhaps they were making up, you know, the citizens' minds. So this lecture is a provocation, but it's probably more of an invitation. It's an invitation for a bit of citizen art history, because we talk about citizen science all the time. Mm. But I think it's time for a little bit of citizen art history. And that's exactly what Anne Newmarch was doing by wearing that T-shirt in the 1970s.
1: There's so much in this, because when you think about, say, the bias towards, say, the European artists maybe as opposed to Australian artists, so those who maybe painted, but there's also the bias within different art forms, isn't it, as opposed to, like, painting and others. So yeah, I wonder, totally. Yeah, and I wonder how quickly that changes or doesn't.
0: It took a long time to change, and then it really radically changed. So I love what you just said. First of all, you've picked up on what we call the canvas canon. That is that painting and a little bit of sculpture kind of lie at the top of this pyramid, and that not much else gets a look in. I'm super interested in the stuff below the top of the pyramid. I'm also really interested in what happened around, well, really for the most part of our colonised history, up until the 1980s, there really wasn't a recognition of Aboriginal art as being part of the story of Australian art. Aboriginal art was treated as a curiosity, something that you might find in a museum, but not in an art gallery. And even the best art historian, the kind of classic go-to, Bernard Smith from, of course, my own university, as it happens, he published extensively from the 1940s all the way through. And it wasn't until 1980 that the penny dropped. And he did a Boyer lecture. And in that Boyer lecture, he actually said, it was called The Spectre of Truganini, and he actually said, hang on a minute, we've missed something here. And what we've missed is Aboriginal art. So you're right, some people don't make the cut, and definitely some materials and some ways of working don't make the cut.
1: So the lecture is on, it's a free one. People can do it in person or can go online, which is great, so accessible for people wherever they might be. But there'll also be a special, I guess, conversation after the lecture, though, with yourself and also Richard Luer. Who is Richard?
0: Richard Luer is probably known best to listeners as this year's Archibald Prize winner. He won the Archibald Prize this year at the Art Gallery of New South Wales with a portrait of the Aboriginal artist Illawonte Ken. Richard's also known for being extremely irreverent in the most fun way, and he really likes this idea of holding us to account. He was born in New Zealand, as some of the best Australian artists are, and he loves to hold to account our sense of ourselves, and he always includes himself in that. So he's kind of, you know, there's a little bit of self-mockery. But I'm going to talk to Richard about his take on this, because if there was anyone who could design a kind of retort 50 or more years later to Anne Newmarch's provocation in the 1970s, it's probably Richard Luer.
1: Oh, it's so much fun. And that's the point, isn't it? Art can be fun.
0: It is fun. It always is fun in my world. It certainly is. But it's our job to make it fun too, right?
1: Yeah.
0: To enjoy the sport of it. And there's a spirit of that that's running through the lecture as I present it on Thursday, starting with that T-shirt in the archive.
1: Thank you so much, Lisa. I really appreciate it.
0: My pleasure, Georgia.
1: Thank you. That's Lisa Slade there. She's a professor, she's a curator, she's an art historian, so much. And she will actually be presenting that lecture. It's this Thursday, 6:30 p.m. It's called Australian Art Who Decides. So you can go and see it live at James Fairfax Theatre, but you can also online. You just need to book, that's all. But it's free as well. This is 666 ABC Radio Canberra.

0: That is Joni Mitchell with Big Yellow Taxi. Greg Janetstrom in the studio. Greg, you and I are watching the highlights from the Wallabies.
1: Oh, yeah. It's bringing a flashback for how I spent my night last night. I couldn't believe the last 10 minutes of that match in Perth against the Springboks. They just...
0: All the send-offs.
1: Dug deep, down to 11 players. Yeah. It was outstanding because it's been a rough old ride for Wallabies fans in recent years, but that was one for the ages.
0: That was one of the oddest games, though, wasn't it?
1: Pretty odd. I mean, I actually thought at one point there a loss was going to have to be on the cards because how do you defend against
0: when you've got 11.
1: World champion team?
0: And that's the funniest moment too, when you've got the referee on the phone, like on the mobile phone.
1: Yeah, because there was a comms failure or something. Yeah. It's very odd.
0: But
1: we'll take it. We'll pocket that one as vital preparation for the World Cup next year.
0: Just loved it. And the other bit I loved about that Wallaby game is the Brumbies.
1: Yeah, right.
0: Like, I mean, how many, like the Brumbies, I mean, Lonigan and you had
1: Lonigan.
0: Wright and so many great players. They just had an absolute pillar. I loved it so much. It was, and also, don't you love a score when it's in the 30s or 40s?
1: I know. It wasn't lacking for tries and big moments. It wasn't one of those dour, you know, five all type things.
0: No, it was awesome. Renee Crosh, evening's presenter, joins us. Hi, Renee.
2: I thought of you actually last night.
1: Oh, you thinking, were watching too?
0: Which one of us? Both of us.
2: And I was thinking, gee, real fans of the Wallabies, the diehards, would be loving this.
0: Yeah. I was saying to Greg, Renee, just before you joined us, I had to go. I knew I had to go to bed. I needed like an early night, so I just watched until halftime. But I couldn't. No. Then I got into bed, and then I had my phone, and I watched the whole thing. And I'm screaming, like trying not to wake up the whole house. I loved it. Gosh, it had everything for me.
2: It was super exciting. So with the World Cup, the Rugby World Cup, what's the intel on that? Have the tickets all sold?
1: That's a good question. I actually haven't been following that side of things.
2: That's next year, isn't it?
0: I don't think they've gone on sale yet, have
1: you
0: they?
1: Unless you're
0: part of a package.
1: You would have to think they'd be snapped up, but I've not been following that. No.
0: No, well I was trying to keep an eye out for the tickets for Ireland versus Australia here in Canberra.
1: Yeah.
0: Yeah, but they haven't gone on sale yet. That'd be good.
2: I need you to do some research.
0: Yeah, let's do some research.
2: Yeah.
1: There was no shortage of thrilling footy, though, was there, over the weekend, leaving aside?
2: It just gave us so much, didn't it? We had AFL, wasn't that a nail-biter?
1: Thriller.
2: Then you had the prelims, the NRL, and then last night's Wallabies. That just
0: brilliant. What about the Socceroos, too?
1: Right, yeah.
0: Yeah.
1: Aaron Kunda's fantastic. Penalty shot.
2: Free kick,
1: I should say.
0: Just, I don't even know how you make a ball go over that high up the heads and lob back down
1: incredible.
0: That. The science.
2: Didn't he say, I've done it before?
0: Yeah. Oh, Sue just said, I think you'll find more rugby tickets go on sale on Thursday, says Sue. Thanks, Sue.
2: Thank you, Sue.
0: Thanks,
2: Thursday.
0: Sue.
2: All right. Good-o. I'll be poised.
0: Oh, yeah. Opens general public on sales. These are the ones not part of a tourism deal or whatever, on October 1st. There you go.
2: Oh, that is brilliant.
1: Sounds like a segment for your show, Georgia.
2: I knew if I asked Canberra drivers, they would.
0: Oh, yeah, Sue's on it. It took about 30 seconds. What do you got in store for us tonight, Renee?
2: Well, lots of things, but I was in a jewellery shop, one of those, you know, those old-fashioned jewellers, and it's invariably an older man, and he's got one of those wonderful kind of...

0: monocles, mm-hmm. like a little microscope that makes everything big so you can repair your watch. And he said to me, oh, there's a massive resurgence in vintage watches. Because I had brought in a vintage watch. And I said, really? Am I on trend? He said, oh, he said the number that have come in over recent weeks, I can't believe it. People are getting out their old grandmother's watches or their grandfather's watches and they're repairing them or they're polishing them up or they're changing the batteries and getting them working. And I said, why is it? He said, oh, we're all done with AI and the algorithms.
1: Right. Okay.
0: Oh, I said, is that right? So I would like to explore this further because I certainly am a lover of old wristwatches.
2: Yeah.
0: But I didn't know that the world was going gangbusters for them as well.
1: Yeah.
0: Do you wear a wristwatch, Georgia?
2: Oh, I wear a smartwatch. I'm sorry. It's embarrassing. I wear a smartwatch.
1: Right.
0: Oh, you find that embarrassing?
2: Well, no, just because, like, I'd like to say, yes, I'm classy and I wear, like, a nice antique watch for forever. No, I wear one that tells me how many steps I've done.
0: Yes.
2: And, like, beeps at me if I don't do something I'm meant to do.
0: This is what my older watchmaker was saying, that people are doing away with their Fitbit.
2: Yeah.
0: And they're doing away with their Apple Watch or their e-watch because they don't want the algorithms anymore. They don't want to know what their heart rate is anymore.
1: Yeah. Nothing beats a good old watch.
2: Yeah.
1: Top quality old watch.
2: Yeah, definitely. I think so too. Yes. But I have nothing on my wrist, as Greg will attest to, because I always forget to charge the silly smart ones.
1: Yeah. I was wearing a smart watch, but I had to get rid of it because it was always going off while I was on air and I couldn't stand it. I didn't know how to stop it.
2: So. I finally worked out after months how to silence it, but it took a while. Renee, anything else we need to know?
0: Yeah, we're taking you back to the year 1980. The year that was, and that was the year you might remember that the Canberra Festival was born.
1: 1980.
0: March 1980 was the inaugural Canberra Festival, coinciding with Canberra Day, the precursor to the Enlighten Festival.
2: Wow.
0: So there you go. Mm. It was also the year of the Moscow Summer Olympics where there was that big boycott.
2: You
0: remember that? And it was the year that Bon Scott died.
2: Wow, big year.
0: So lots of things.
2: Renee?
0: Lots of things you might remember in that year, and we're going to hope to tease some of them out.
2: We'll be listening. Thank you.
0: Thank you.
2: That is Renee Cross. She'll be on Evenings Tonight. Greg Jennett, what have you got in store for us?
1: Yeah, I was just thinking about that. 1980 definitely preceded my arrival into Canberra. I was not in this part of the world at that time. So anyway, let's go to the news. We're going to look at the deficit-laden federal budget. We got an update from the Treasurer today on how we finished at the very end of the last financial year, the 25-26 financial year. And look, it was less bad than expected. Instead of being $28 billion down the hole in deficit, we were $22 billion down the hole. But the bigger concern, of course, is that the entire economy could slow in the year that we're in now by virtue of the Reserve Bank's all-important decision and meeting that continues tomorrow. So they've met today, they continue meeting tomorrow, and we'll get an announcement widely expected to be a rate rise tomorrow. And, you know, we don't quite know the consequences of that for the broader economy. Mm. Its intention is to douse inflation, but with it could go, a whole lot of economic activity. So we'll keep an eye on that. The proposed Vikings Club for Jerribombra, it finally got the green light, but in a scaled-down form. So we'll look at what that is going to entail. Patron numbers are not half, but I think they're about two-thirds the original size as proposed. And then we'll jump forward into sport, Georgia, because as we've already touched on, there's just so much to get across. Nathan Cleary has posted on social media this afternoon.
2: He looks almost happy in that photo.
1: Photos of him laid up on the hospital bed recovering from surgery on what could only be described as a horrific ankle. Well, it wasn't ankle, it was lower leg, actually.
2: Yeah, compound fracture. Yeah. So it broke in the skin.
1: It broke through and it was a real mess. But they've straightened him out, and best estimates are that he'll be laid up for up to 6 months. He has done
2: surgery on the other foot as well.
1: To fix the smaller break that was giving him all sorts of grief in recent weeks. So anyway, at least he gets to watch the grand final, in comfort this weekend from wherever he may be.
2: Greg Jennett, so nice to change you. you as always. We'll see you tonight.
3: Good on TV screen.
2: Thank you. That is Greg Jennett. Big thank you to Hannah Wormsley and James Finlay for putting Drive on today. News time.
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8: Good evening, Jennifer Sexton with ABC News. The ACT Police Union says some members of the government are in favour of considering anti-consorting legislation, despite the police minister reiterating the ACT will not join the rest of the nation in implementing such laws. The ACT government will instead prioritise stricter laws on firearms and displays of bikie insignia to help police suppress outlaw motorcycle gang criminal activities in the territory. Troy Roberts from the Australian Federal Police Association says while those changes are welcome, the government needs to go further.
9: We've had numerous discussions with government in the past, and it's got to a stage now, as described by the Chief Police Officer over the weekend, that action is required.
8: The ACT Supreme Court has heard a Canberra man who pleaded guilty to murdering his partner 3 years ago said he snapped and went too far. Peter Lusted reports.
10: Tiffany Spence was murdered in September 2022. The post-mortem found she had fractures to her ribs and lower back, bruising all over her body, while her eyes were swollen, completely shut. Her partner, Adam James Britt, has pleaded guilty to her murder in their Reed unit. Today, his sentencing hearing heard he told a forensic psychologist he didn't mean to kill her, but snapped and went too far. He was due to face a 2-month trial in February, but pleaded guilty on the day it was set to get underway.
8: Opposition leader Angus Taylor says the government is wrong to blame international factors for increased inflation and rate rises. The Reserve Bank is widely expected to increase the cash rate tomorrow to its highest level since 2011. Mr. Taylor says the Treasurer is looking for excuses when pointing the finger overseas.
11: He's just terribly unlucky, isn't he? Every day he wakes up and it's someone else's fault. I tell you the link between inflation and high interest rates that we've seen for the last 4.5 years is with this government.
8: A Sydney court has heard a police officer was shown a photo of what appeared to be blood seeping out of two surfboard covers in the courtyard of TV presenter Jesse Baird's home after he was allegedly murdered, Sarah Gerethy reports.
12: 31-year-old Bolamar Condon is accused of murdering Jesse Baird and his boyfriend Luke Davies at Mr. Baird's Paddington Share House in 2024. A police officer has given evidence describing going to the house to investigate Mr. Baird's disappearance and finding a drop of blood on a bookcase. He told the court one of Mr. Baird's flatmates showed him a recently taken photo of what appeared to be blood coming from two surfboard covers covered by a tarpaulin in the courtyard. The officer said the flatmate told him she thought the stain was weird and that Mr. Baird hadn't owned any surfboards, but that they were no longer there. The jury has previously heard the bodies of Mr. Baird and Mr. Davies were found dumped in surfboard bags at Bungonia, 200 kilometres out of Sydney, more than a week after their deaths.
8: The UK Defence Secretary Wes Streeting says an investigation is well underway into an incident near an English airbase that has been used by the United States to strike Iran. British police are questioning 5 men on suspicion of explosives and terrorism offences after 3 suspicious vehicles were reported travelling towards RAF Fairford. Mr. Streeting has thanked the public for showing vigilance and the authorities for how they handled the incident.
13: To our police, to our counter-terrorism police, to our security services, for the work they did in this situation to contain this and to prevent there being actual harm to our base at Fairford, but also for the work they do throughout the year and throughout the world.
8: To finance it, the Australian share market has enjoyed a slightly stronger than expected start to the week. Interest rate sensitive sectors such as the banks, insurers and property trusts did well ahead of tomorrow's likely rate rise from the RBA. The All Ordinaries closed up just five points to 8,850, while the dollar's flat at around 71 US cents. To sport, and swimming superstar Lani Pallister's aiming to continue her successful year in the pool at the National Short Course Championships in Sydney this week. She recently beat her American rival Katie Ledecky at the Pan Pacific Championships, taking out the 800 metres freestyle. Pallister says qualification for the World Short Course Championships later this year is now on the cards.
3: I think the biggest goal for me this year is going back to a World Championships

0: and defending my back-to-back title in the 800. You know, I'd won it my first year in 2022 and then backed up in 2024. So to have the opportunity to go three would be absolutely unbelievable.
1: Canberra's weather tonight clear with a low of 2 degrees. Tomorrow mostly sunny, a top of 21. At the moment it's 14 degrees at Tuggeranong. ABC News.
2: Good evening. Welcome to PM. I'm Annie Guest, coming to you from the lands of the Turrbal and Yuggera people in Brisbane. Tonight, the Treasurer warns of difficult months ahead, with interest rates expected to rise tomorrow. Also, rewards programs to take a hit as banks respond to a ban on card surcharge fees. And the lost songs of Aussie rock legend Chrissy Amphlett to be released.
3: You can't hide a thing from me.
4: Feel like I've found the treasure.
5: You were going to hear Chrissy Amphlett's voice again. Fresh, you know. Stamag people, get ready.
2: First tonight, the Treasurer Jim Chalmers is spruiking new data which shows the latest federal budget came in $6 billion better than expected. But that good news comes as households brace for bad news tomorrow when the Reserve Bank is expected to hike up interest rates. One economist says those two stories have one thing in common. They're both driven in part by the booming artificial intelligence sector. David Sparks explains.
6: The final numbers are in and the Treasurer, Jim Chalmers, is keen to talk them up.
7: The bottom line is better than we inherited, better than it was at the election and better than it was forecast to be in May.
6: These figures are for the financial year that's just ended. It had been forecast that the federal budget would finish up in a deficit of $28 billion. In the end, it was only $22 billion. That means there was an unexpected improvement of $6 billion. Most of that $6 billion improvement came from higher than expected tax revenue, and its source is noteworthy.
7: I want to be really clear that the improvement in receipts is not from commodities. In fact, mining profits came in lower than was anticipated. It's also not from wage earners. It is overwhelmingly from higher super and investor income than what we anticipated in the Treasury's forecasts in May.
6: The extra tax revenue from superannuation and investors came because they performed better than expected. Independent economist Chris Richardson from Rich Insights explains.
8: Both of those are pushed up by strength in share markets and notably the artificial intelligence boom. We get tax on super in a variety of ways, but including on our earnings in superannuation. Those earnings would appear to have been better than the government factored in to the budget. And part of that is because Australian superannuation now invest a lot of money overseas as well, and the US markets in particular are buoyed by the rise of artificial intelligence.
6: Right. It's just that those funds perform better than expected.
8: They made bigger bucks, which means the tax man earns bigger bucks as well.
6: The Treasurer argues today's figures show the government is managing the economy responsibly.
7: Our spending growth at 2% on average compared to 4.1% under our predecessors, if you want to take COVID out of that, our predecessors averaged 2.6. So we have been limiting spending growth.
6: Opposition leader Angus Taylor rejects that assessment and says the government is spending too much.
9: We're seeing spending rising at almost double the rate of the overall economy. And this is bad news as we go into a Reserve Bank interest rate decision tomorrow. Taxation has gone to 24.1% of GDP, and this is tax revenues that continue to climb. This government is clawing more out of Australians. We know income tax is going up $350 for an average taxpayer in the last year in increased income tax because of bracket creep.
6: Meanwhile, Australians are waiting on a much bigger economic news story coming out tomorrow. The board of the Reserve Bank of Australia will announce its latest decision on interest rates, and there's near universal agreement among analysts that it'll raise the cash rate, which is bad news for mortgage borrowers. Sherelle Murphy is chief economist for Oceania EY. After a short pause in rates rises following several hikes earlier this year, she expects the Reserve Bank to raise it again.
10: I think they're going to increase the cash rate by 25 basis points, and that's reflecting the fact that they can see some inflation dangers on the horizon.

0: As well as the fact that inflation is just, of course, not yet in its target band and hasn't been for some time. The headline inflation rate sitting at 3.5%, and they would rather it was closer to 2.5%.
1: Chris Richardson says today's budget figures will not be relevant to the decision on interest rates, but the two stories do have something in common.
2: It's not the budget that's relevant. It's that some of the things that made the budget are making the challenge for the Reserve Bank worse. True of that list, the rise of artificial intelligence, the war in the Middle East, and what we are seeing with inflation in general. That combination has pushed up inflation here and around the world. That's a problem for the Reserve Bank. What's happening with AI and the amount of spending that those big tech companies are now doing, building data centres and the like, suggests that pressure on the world's money market is not going to go away anytime soon. That combination might have driven a better-than-expected budget today, but it's going to be key to driving higher interest rates tomorrow.
1: The cash rate is currently at 4.35%. Many economists are predicting the RBA will raise it by 25 basis points tomorrow, which would take it up to 4.6%. If that happens, it'll be at its highest rate in nearly 15 years.
3: David Sparks. For millions of Australians, credit cards are more than just a way to pay. They can also get frequent flyer points, cash back and other perks. But with the credit card surcharge ban looming, banks are cutting points, increasing other fees and stripping back travel insurance, as Christy Sexton-McGrath reports.
4: After four decades with Commonwealth Bank, Trevor Vinay is calling it quits. He's switching banks after CBA told customers it would slash its existing rewards program and replace it with a new one.
5: I'd call it a Dear John letter. It's like, you know, you've had a long relationship but it's all over. It was 8 pages and it basically said that the Qantas Frequent Flyer program is ending and they've come up with a new system called Yellow.
4: And then another blow.
5: I find that I'm not eligible for this new program anyway, and yet they still want to charge me $14 a month to have that MasterCard. I was pretty angry.
4: CBA has wound up its association with the Qantas Frequent Flyer program ahead of the credit and debit card surcharge ban announced by the Reserve Bank of Australia. From Thursday, the RBA is banning card surcharges, which it says costs Australians about $1.6 billion a year. Major banks are responding to the changing credit card market by increasing some fees, reducing rewards and cutting back some insurance perks. That's having a flow-on effect for rewards cards, which are big business, with Australians using them to turn everyday spending into frequent flyer points, cashback and other perks. Here's Daniel Sabaris from PointsHack.
6: Each bank has sort of gone down a different strategy. So you've got banks like ANZ that have focused more on keeping the earn rate just as high as it was before, but their welcome bonuses have gone down. And then you've got a bank like Westpac that's sort of gone the other way, that really reduced their earn rate.
4: Westpac is cutting some points earn rates and charging how reward points can be redeemed, while also stripping back complimentary travel insurance. CommBank is overhauling its rewards program with Yellow, while ANZ is cutting sign-up bonuses. Daniel Sabaris says the surcharge changes will also change the equation for businesses and consumers.
6: Merchants have to pay the fee to accept a credit card. And at the moment, they can decide to say, well, look, I'm going to pass that fee on to consumers. And on the consumer's end, they might go, well, I'm happy to pay that fee because I'm going to earn rewards points. From 1 October, those merchants aren't going to be able to surcharge.
4: Canstar Sally Tindall says it's not just the big four that are cutting perks.
7: Bank of Queensland, Bank SA, Bank of Melbourne, St George, Bank West. There's so many banks coming out there now announcing that they're going to be completely restructuring their rewards programs ahead of the October 1 RBA ban on credit and debit card surcharges.
4: The Australian Banking Association's Simon Birmingham says changes to loyalty programs were always on the cards.
8: That was one of the things that the Reserve Bank called out as not only expecting to see, but basically wanting to see, as well as potentially other changes to terms, conditions, interest rates, interest-free periods, etc., attached to cards. This was very much intentional from the design of the Reserve Bank to drive these types of changes.
4: But CanStar Sally Tindall says banks may eventually find themselves under pressure to offer more.
7: If customers start turning their backs on these credit cards in droves, the banks will change whatever's on offer, whatever's on the table, in order to get new customers back in the door. So the months ahead, time will tell to see whether customers are willing to wear the reeling in of these rewards points and perks that come with their credit card.
4: The RBA says credit card rewards and fees are ultimately commercial decisions made by individual banks. CommBank says customers who aren't eligible for their yellow program can have their remaining awards points converted to cash.
3: Christy Sexton McGrath. In the UK, five men remain in custody over a suspected bomb plot, with investigations underway into possible links to Iran. The men were arrested on suspicion of preparing a terrorist act and explosive offences after three suspicious vehicles were reported travelling towards an English airbase the United States uses in its war against Iran. Dr. Charles Miller is a senior lecturer at the ANU School of Politics and International Relations. I asked him about the significance of the base and what's alleged to have happened there.
6: So the Fairford Air Force Base is used by the US Air Force for multiple purposes during the war in Iran. So it's used by the US Air Force to carry a limited number of strikes on what is believed to be Iranian missile sites. It's also used for refueling logistics as a hub for the US Air Force. And the significance of it for me, if it does actually turn out to be something that was inspired by Iran, is this first example of Iran using, at least in the context of this war, a technique that the Russians have really perfected over the last few months, which is essentially carrying out these kind of attacks for hire. So getting third-party individuals who may not necessarily have a connection to that particular country and paying them to carry out these kind of attacks.
3: If this does turn out to be the action of the Iranian state, and they were planning to attack a military base used by US aircraft which bomb Iran, is it then correct to characterise this plan as a terrorist action, or is a military airbase a legitimate target in a war?
6: Well, I mean, there are various different definitions of terrorism. Most analysts usually define terrorism as being an act that's carried out by a non-state actor. So the idea essentially is, for kind of analytical purposes, that we define it in that manner. And the thing is, though, that the term terrorism has a very loaded connotation. It's very normatively stigmatized. And so other analysts would say, well, calling it a terrorist act, only something that a non-state actor does, kind of lets states off the hook. So in my opinion, I mean, my own personal purposes, my own personal research, I would usually define a terrorist attack being essentially only something that is carried out by a non-state actor. And I'm doing that for analytical purposes, not because I'm saying that states can't also do terrible things as well. Okay, so in that sense, if it is ultimately something that was carried out by Iran, then in that sense, it's not a terrorist action. Now, whether it's a legitimate target of war or not, I don't really want to go there and use a term like legitimate, because remember, obviously, if the attack had been successful, then it could very well have resulted in civilian casualties as well. So legitimate is taking it too far. But if it was indeed ultimately inspired by Iran, then I think it would be analytically inaccurate to refer to it as a terrorist attack.
3: Iran's Islamic Revolutionary Guard Corps reportedly issued a specific warning in July, naming the airbase at Fairford as a target. Is that a strategy that the Iranian forces use?
6: Yes, one of the reasons why they want to do this kind of thing is to essentially deter any of America's allies from joining in and giving logistic or basing support to US forces. So by announcing this kind of thing in advance, saying that it's a target, and then following up with action, they may hope to intimidate other American allies and prevent them from doing the same thing in future.
3: Well, what response would you expect to see by the UK and indeed the US against Iran potentially?
6: Well, in terms of action by the UK, I mean, there's a number of things that Britain could do, but I don't think it's likely to involve active British participation in the war against Iran. I think there's a number of reasons for that. First of all, being simply that Britain doesn't really have the military assets to spare to actually take part in the war in Iran in the first place. But you could see things like diplomatic measures being taken, sanctions being taken, arrest warrants being issued and so on. But in terms of an actual direct British military response, I think we're unlikely to see anything. something. The United States, they are probably, it's probably not going to change what they're doing either, for the same reason that they are still really struggling to find a way to actually get an acceptable resolution from their perspective out of the war in Iran, partly because of their munitions shortages. So I don't think that it's likely to really change the course of the war in Iran all that much, to be honest.
3: Dr. Miller, thanks very much for joining PM.
6: Thank you very much to you too. Thank you.
3: Dr. Charles Miller from the ANU School of Politics and International Relations. This is PM. I'm Annie Guest. You can hear all our programs live or later on ABC Listen. The once compulsory pandemic-fighting COVID-19 vaccine is undergoing a major transition. The government's free vaccination program is ending, and from Thursday, the jab could cost you as much as $150. But people at high risk can still get vaccinated at no cost, as Angus Randall reports.
9: Find out when you can arm yourself and book your vaccination.
10: It's been 5 years since government ad campaigns were calling on all of us to get vaccinated against COVID-19. There's a big shift in the vaccination program coming this week. From Thursday, the COVID jab will likely cost you. Community pharmacist Juliana Neal is a vaccination ambassador for the Pharmaceutical Society of Australia.
11: So we've really changed from that pandemic view, which we've never really experienced before, to now it's being, I suppose, more business as usual, the way that we deal with all other vaccines.
10: COVID vaccines are moving to the National Immunisation Program, alongside vaccines for diseases including measles, RSV and the flu. An annual flu shot sets most of us back around $20. A COVID shot is expected to cost between $130 and $150. Juliana Neal believes vaccine companies are recouping the significant cost of researching and producing the COVID shot.
11: The technology behind the COVID vaccine is quite different to a flu vaccine. It is interesting, the price.
10: Those at high risk will still be able to get a free COVID vaccine subsidised by the federal government. That's anyone 65 and over, Aboriginal and Torres Strait Islander people aged 50 and over, and anyone with immunocompromising conditions.
11: COVID, although it's just a respiratory condition, actually can exacerbate other chronic conditions and obviously leading to hospitalisations and death. That's what we're trying to avoid. We're trying to stop those hospitalisations.
10: So far this year, 1.7 million COVID vaccines have been administered. That's comparable to the previous year, but a significant drop from the vaccination highs between 2021 and 2023. Juliana Neal predicts that figure will keep falling once the vaccine is no longer free.
11: A lot of us don't see that there will be a lot of uptake for it. It may be considered more sort of like your travel vaccine, so that people who are wanting it are maybe people that are travelling who don't want to get COVID when they're going overseas. I think it's going to be a hard call, particularly for people that are working in healthcare, so people who are working in hospitals or in aged care who are wanting to protect themselves and protect the vulnerable people that we're working with. They're not going to want to probably pay out that money, even if they do want to get the vaccine. You know, we may rely on organisations in that aged care or the hospital to see whether they will fund that for their workers.
10: According to the National Communicable Disease Surveillance Dashboard, there have been 72,000 COVID cases reported this year, but that's likely to be well below the real figures because there's no requirement to report COVID cases anymore. GP and Immunisation Coalition Chair, Dr. Rod Pearce, expects cases to rise from Thursday.
12: There is a real risk when it goes off the radar that there'll be more infections, more deaths, and it'll slip through because we won't be testing it and we won't have accurate data.
10: Many workplaces offer free flu jabs for their staff, protecting both the workers and productivity. Dr. Pearce says the jury's still out on the benefits of a similar widespread program for COVID.
12: One of the reasons that we use flu vaccines is that it changes each year. The vaccines are cheap and they're safe and effective. And certainly it's useful and valuable in older people. But vaccinating every 18-year-old working on a building site has not got the scenario in the right way. So the place for long-term prevention and routine COVID vaccines at workplace is something that needs to be explored and looked at.
10: Do you expect there will be a run on vaccines in the next few days?
12: Don't think so, because certainly in our practice we've tried over the last month to remind people that it's changing and we haven't had a rush or people coming forward.
10: The last day for a free COVID vaccine is Wednesday.
3: Angus Randall. Chrissy Amphlett, the lead singer of the Divinyls, was Australia's most magnetic, trailblazing female rock star. She died in 2013.

0: But now some of the lost songs of the rock legend have been found, buried in a garage. The three tracks are being released this week. Music Chrissy Amphlett wrote and recorded with singer-songwriter Tim Finn in the years before she died. The new songs are part of an ABC Australian Story special which goes to air tonight. Alison Shaw reports.
1: A wild powerhouse on stage with a bad girl persona. Chrissy Amphlett of Divinyl's fame is known as one of Australia's most electrifying rock frontwomen.
2: You had to sink or swim, you know, you had to stand up for yourself. So I suppose I built up this shell around me and this persona. So people were a little afraid of me and they wouldn't come near me. And it worked. And on stage I was quite aggressive. Men were quite scared of me and I liked that.
1: Record producer Mark Opitz remembers the girl from Victoria's Geelong as shy and vulnerable, who brought her brand of edginess to the stage.
3: Once she'd locked into that persona of being the Divinyls and putting the Chrissy Amphlett charisma coat on, there was no going back.
1: Her cousin, Patricia Amphlett, also known as Little Patty, remembers her as a gentle soul with a big heart.
2: The real Chrissy that I knew, of course, was the wild one, but there was a mild one too. And the real Chrissy that I knew, that I was so happy to know, was generous, kind, caring, interested in what was happening in the world, was a feminist, you know.
1: In the 1980s and 90s, the Divinyls had a run of hits but imploded after 16 years, leaving Chrissy in debt and struggling with addiction.
2: She really tried very hard to beat drinking, and ultimately she did.
1: After battling breast cancer and multiple sclerosis, she died in New York in 2013 at the age of 53, her husband Charlie Drayton by her side.
4: I don't think I'd be here without the 20 years I got to spend with Chrissy.
1: This week, 13 years after her death, three new songs written and recorded by Chrissy Amphlett are being released.
5: What's that sound in your voice?
1: Among them, a haunting, reflective ballad with Chrissy's gentle and husky voice piercing through.
5: Here we are, two old friends.
2: There's one particular song called He's in Love, which is, I defy it not to reach everyone's heart. It's a beautiful song, beautifully written and beautifully sung by Chrissy. Kind of a different voice for Chrissy.
1: The song Crash will also be released, as well as the catchy and up-tempo Sometimes.
5: Sometimes I'm in Vegas, sometimes I'm courageous.
1: The three songs were recorded with Tim Finn, New Zealand singer-songwriter and former lead singer of the 1970s and 80s band Split Enz.
6: Yeah, it was a pretty magical session, really. We thought they were demos. After that, we just moved on. We never saw each other again.
1: The musician was rummaging in a cupboard in his garage 3 years ago when he found a tape marked Chrissy Amphlett and Tim Finn, dated the 30th of November, 1998.
6: Feel like I found the treasure.
5: What's that sound in your voice?
6: To hear her voice quite clear and just on its own sounds amazing.
5: You can't,
6: knowing that she's passed and they're not with us anymore, 25 years later, they're going to be released. People are going to hear Chrissy Amphlett's voice again, fresh, you know. Stand back, people. Get ready.
0: Singer-songwriter Tim Finn, ending that report by Alison Shaw and Ben Cheshire. And for more on the life of Chrissy Amphlett, you can see the first of a two-part Australian Story special tonight on ABC TV at 8 p.m. and on ABC iView. 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

0: Good evening. Jennifer Sexton with ABC News. The Treasurer, Jim Chalmers, has confirmed a $6 billion improvement to the federal budget's bottom line. Here's political reporter Lexi Junawick.
1: The final budget outcome shows the underlying deficit coming in around $6 billion lower than the $28.3 billion deficit initially forecast in May. The Treasurer has credited the better-than-expected result to a decrease in payments and an increase in receipts, with higher-than-expected collections from stronger super fund and investment income.
2: The improvement in receipts is not from commodities. In fact, mining profits came in lower than was anticipated.
1: Mr. Chalmers says the government's responsible fiscal management has significantly reduced the level of gross debt, which was $971.4 billion at the end of the financial year that's just wrapped.
0: A senior representative from tech giant OpenAI will front an Australian parliamentary inquiry looking into artificial intelligence. The company's come under scrutiny in recent days amid revelations its autonomous agents hacked a Medicare website and meddled with other sites overseas. An OpenAI spokesperson says the company's chief strategy officer, Jason Kwong, will fly in from the United States to appear before the parliamentary inquiry in October. A man accused of attacking two young children in a Canberra shopping centre has been granted bail in the ACT Magistrates Court, Monty Bovell reports.
3: Police allege the 18-year-old man approached the children at the Belconnen Mall in August, knocking them over and kicking one of them. He's been charged with common assault and assault occasioning actual bodily harm. The court had previously heard police had had more than 40 involvements with the man since 2024 and that he has the mental capacity of a 10-year-old. After more than a month in custody, he was released on bail today under strict conditions, including that he can't leave his house without being supervised by two people. The matter returns to court in October.
0: The UK Defence Secretary has refused to comment on the motives of five men arrested over an incident at an English airbase used by the US military to strike Iran. The men are being questioned on suspicion of preparing a terrorist act and explosive offences after three suspicious vehicles were reported travelling towards the base. Wes Streeting says he's been in contact with his US counterpart, Pete Hegseth, adding that it would be unwise to speculate on the motives of the suspects when asked about possible links to Iran.
4: There's a live police investigation, and as a matter of course, we don't comment in detail on operational security matters because often the more that we might say, the more insight we give to those who would wish us harm and do us harm given the opportunity.
0: More than 2,000 police officers have been deployed to quell violent protests at a university campus in Punjab in northwestern India. Demonstrations began on Saturday after unproven claims circulated on social media that a female student had been raped at the private Lovely Professional University in Phagwara. Police say they've regained control of the situation while classes have been suspended for 10 days. Madonna has taken home a number of awards at this year's MTV Video Music Awards, including one of the biggest honours of the night, Artist of the Year. Madonna opened the show with Sabrina Carpenter and Charlie XCX to perform Bring Your Love, 23 years after her last VMA's performance. Accepting the Artist of the Year award, Madonna says she spent a lot of time trying to back herself recently.
5: I really want you to know that I spent the last year and a half finding myself, believing in myself, and really making the music that I wanted to make. And to me, that really is the definition of being an artist.
0: To sport and in swimming, Commonwealth Games gold medalist Alex Perkins leads the pack this week at the 2026 Australian Short Course Championships in Sydney. Held over 4 days, the event will serve as qualification for the World Short Course Championships held in Beijing later this year. Perkins says she's excited at the prospect of adding more medals to her already impressive haul from this year.
6: You know, it's really fun to bring a team together in a bit of a different format than we're used to. I think that's short course too, so I think leading into Worlds, it will be some really good, I guess, race prep and just have a bit of fun with a bit of a different team and different format. So I'm looking forward to that.
0: Canberra's weather tonight clear with a low of 2 forecast. Tomorrow mostly sunny weather is forecast with a top of 21. Sunny on Wednesday heading for 25. Partly cloudy on Thursday, a top of 25. At the moment it's 13 degrees at Tuggeranong, 14 at Dixon. ABC News.
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11: And good evening. Welcome to the final edition of NRL Monday. I'm Andrew Moore with you until 7:30 tonight. And look, I love the opportunity to present this show throughout the season, and I'm going to miss it. Really appreciate your support of it, that's for sure. Grand final week begins. The Sydney Roosters against giant-killing Newcastle next Sunday at Stadium Australia, a 7:30pm kickoff. The Roosters will be an overwhelming favourite, just the way the Knights like it. Ruan Sims, the former World Cup-winning Gillaroos captain, will join me for the second half of the show and will announce the NRLW Player of the Year, the winner of the Ruan Sims Medal, and the NRLW Player of the Year for ABC Sport, that is. This half hour, I'm going to speak with someone who's done a phenomenal job this year. He's a former first-grade referee, got a gig in management with the Roosters, and is now the general manager of football at the Newcastle Knights. And he started in that particular role this year, Chris James. So he'll give us a sense of what it's like in Newey today. Plus, Michael Carrianis will give us an overview of what's happening with the Roosters as well. Penrith champion halfback Nathan Cleary faces a six-month rehabilitation after undergoing surgery last night to repair a double leg fracture. He was rushed straight to hospital in an ambulance. According to his dad, Ivan Cleary, Nathan was watching the second half en route to the hospital on a phone. And that, as you know, looked horrible yesterday. He'd only come on in the 26th minute because of a foot injury on the other leg. But he immediately made a break and honestly looked like Nathan Cleary. And Penrith was getting on top with him out there, even though scores were locked at six when he was injured in the 36th minute. And spare a thought for one moment for Ivan Cleary, Nathan's dad and coach of the Panthers. Nathan had his brother Jet and mum come with him to hospital. But dad had to stay, not only stay put in the coach's box, but, you know, deliver his halftime message and stay completely focused for the rest of the game. There must have been a high degree of emotional turmoil for Ivan yesterday, and watching his media conference, I felt like, you know, he's cool as a cucumber, Ivan Cleary, but he's a dad before he's a coach, and you could just see and hear the emotion when he's talking about that with Nathan and the emotion he felt when he saw all the teammates of Nathan's rush around him when he was on the Medicab about to be taken from the field. So the big question, of course, is what happens to Newcastle hooker Phoenix Crossland? He's been referred directly to the judiciary on Tuesday night, and that means if he's found guilty, the judiciary has no constraints as to how long he can be suspended. Now, calling the game yesterday with Luke Lewis and Michael Carrianis, we knew he was going to be sent from the field for that ugly hip drop. He knew he was going to be sent from the field. And honestly, I think he's going to be suspended for four or five games, which would rule him out of New Zealand's World Cup squad as well. And let me also say this. Phoenix Crossland is a great competitor. He's a champion person and he's not a dirty player. He's not. And to suggest he did this to Nathan Cleary deliberately is just wrong. And it's definitely not how Justin Holbrook coaches his team. And people are saying he's only been set off or he's only going to get suspended because of the injury. If you listen to the explanation of the referee that came from the bunker, and look, the injury does play a part in it. It has done for a number of years now in either a determination from the bunker and certainly from the

0: it's got a $3,000 fine. So the consistencies, I'll leave you to debate that. You can do it with me if you like because I can't work that out. But I'm afraid for Phoenix, this is going to get a suspension of 4 or 5 weeks. And in my view, that's going to be about right. But your thoughts are welcome on 1300 361 700. That's 1300 361 700. Or text me on 0467 920 222. The Roosters advance to the grand final with an comfortable win over the Dolphins. That was back on Friday night in Brisbane. Gee, they were good. And congratulations to the Brisbane Broncos and Sydney Roosters for reaching Sunday's NRLW grand final, that being from 4 o'clock. The Roosters were made to work hard for a 20-10 win over Canberra. Well, I thought Brisbane took care of business yesterday at Robina pretty comfortably, beating Gold Coast 20-8. The result never really looked in much doubt. And that means a repeat of last year's grand final, which was won by the Broncos. This is NRL Monday with Andrew Moore. Let's go.
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0: By the way, the grand final at Stadium Australia has already been sold out. And I know we always get there, but this seems to be one of the quickest sellouts we've had, I reckon, for a grand final. So all tickets are already gone. And look, Transport New South Wales, we were told earlier today, although I heard something different in the news, that they're considering it over the next couple of days. But we were told the track work scheduled for this weekend, upcoming between Newcastle and Sydney, have been called off. Now, if that's true, hooray. And hopefully nothing breaks down. And for all of you Knights fans listening in the Hunter, you can get to Sydney much easier than yesterday. So well done, Transport New South Wales. Now, with the injury to Nathan Cleary, there is a question now, who will be Australian halfback for the World Cup, particularly for the opening game against New Zealand on October 15? Now, I'd imagine it's a choice of three between Mitchell Moses, Sam Walker or Tom Dearden. Anyone else? I don't think so. And for mine, it has to be Sam Walker, provided he's fit. Mitch Moses, I don't think, played all that well this year for Parramatta. Tom Dearden's second half of the year was ruined by injury. And Sam Walker was outstanding in his first two State of Origin games this year. I thought he was a bit quiet in Origin 3, but he's very good in 1 and 2. So provided he gets through Sunday's grand final without any further issues to his ankle, I think Sam Walker will be the Australian halfback for the World Cup. What do you reckon? 1300 361 700 or text 0467 920 222.
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0: Just before we get to Chris James at Newcastle, already on the text line 0467 920 222. Hi, Maury. I'll put my hand up and say I gave Newcastle no chance in any game this final series. You're not alone. Yesterday's game especially, the second half was worthy of a grand final. In the spirit of how my tips have been all final series, I'll say Roosters by 20 in the GF. Good on you, Pete. Thank you for your text. Hey, Maury, shattering to see Nathan Cleary with that horrible injury yesterday. They really have to get rid of this tackle out of the game. Does Phoenix Crossland suspension go into the World Cup or into next year's Premiership? Asked Jesse. No, I think it'll carry on into the World Cup. If, like I suspect, he gets 4 or 5 weeks, that will rule him out of the World Cup, I would imagine. Hi, Andrew. What a gutsy effort by the Knights. Even though they were down to 12 men for 45 minutes, there wasn't a gap in their defence. I hope they complete the fairy tale and go from wooden spooners to premiership winners. Justin Holbrook is a true champ. Looking forward to your call next Sunday. Good on you, Rog. Well, Maury, you were spot on that the Panthers can't win the comp without Cleary. Well done, Knights. That was a serious defensive effort. Thoughts with the Cleary family. What a terrible injury. And fans, lay off Phoenix, from Taryn. I agree with everything you said, Taryn, and thank you for your text message. Coming up, we're going to check in with the Newcastle Knights.
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0: Righto, without any further ado, let's check in with the Newcastle Knights. I can't even imagine what that town is like today. It's rugby league mad every day. But you consider it's been a quarter of a century since this team, this club, has made a grand final. Someone I'm really happy for is their general manager of football in his first year in the role. He worked with the Roosters. He's a former NRL referee, but he's overcome that, and he's now GM of footy. He

0: got promoted this year. So did Peter Parr, the chief executive, and they had a huge list of things they wanted to achieve. I'm not sure even they believed reaching a grand final in year one was possible. Let's find out. Chris James, congratulations, mate.
1: Thanks, Andrew. Thank you very much, mate.
0: Look, I remember some chats we had last year, and it was your first year working at the club. You knew the role you were taking and that Parry was going up to the CEO role. Can you believe that in this short space of time, this team has achieved what it's achieved?
1: Look, it's incredible. No, I can't, but, you know, there were signs of it early in the year where I actually thought, oh, this is a special group.
0: Yeah.
1: I thought this group could actually, and the staff, I'll put the staff in that, the staff and the playing group, I thought this group could actually do something special. But if you asked me at the start of the year that I think we're going to make the grand final, probably not. Probably not, but, geez, what a spot to be in today in Newcastle.
0: I can only imagine. And I want to talk about your crowds first and foremost, because we were there yesterday with 57,000-odd people. I reckon at least 40,000 of them were Knights fans or cheering for Newcastle. And every single obstacle that could be put in their way was. A freight train broke down, so that turned the M1 into a car park. People were taking 4 and 5 hours to get to Homebush yesterday, which is, I don't know how many people have the patience to do that, but clearly about 40,000 did. And one of the big things you said to me last year was, you need Newcastle Knights to reconnect with their fan base. Well, have you ever had more palpable evidence that that's happened?
1: Yeah, we got the best fans in the competition. You know, you saw that yesterday, and I think that was, you know, it was very much like our season. Doesn't matter what has been thrown at us, we'll overcome it and we'll find a way, and that's what our fans did yesterday. And I think you can see that in the way the players have spoken about the you know, our fans in this region throughout the year. We definitely wanted to reconnect with our fans. We wanted them to feel what this group was about, and we wanted those fans to be proud of this group. And I reckon today they're probably pretty proud of what this group's been able to do.
0: One of the big changes that were made right at the start was replacing the coach with Justin Holbrook, and the instant success was remarkable, because even in a successful year it can often take a number of weeks for everyone to gel and get on the same page and understand each other. This happened immediately, and his persona is so much different. This club has been, as a playing group, as happy as you'll ever see. They don't care about any obstacle. They'll go through it with great positivity. A lot of that's got to be on the coach. And we saw his lap yesterday, clapping the fans. It's crazy. Everyone loves him.
1: Yeah. He has done an incredible job. He's a great human, Justin Holbrook. And that's exactly what he's done, Andrew. He's made this a fun place to be. You know, players and staff come in every day just enjoying each other's company, wanting to get better. And I've never seen a more connected group in staff and players, and it was Vegas. You know, Vegas set up this season for us. The time that we had in Vegas as a group, connecting, getting to know each other, Dylan Brown, Kalen Ponga together, there was something special. I remember coming home from Vegas thinking, I've never seen this in a team before, this connection. And you've seen that just grow and build throughout the year. They hang out with each other on their days off. They trust each other. They show up for each other when it matters. This group is amazing.
0: So we're chatting here just before 7 p.m. on a Monday evening. Can you describe what Newcastle's been like? We'll go back to when you guys rolled back into town last night and into today, because first thing I saw this morning was at 6 a.m. the merchandise store had sold out and it had to shut down until later in the day, which is incredible.
1: Girls,
0: what's it been like?
1: Girls are overcome with orders this morning. They couldn't keep up. You know, we got back into Newcastle last night, 10 o'clock, it was rain, and there were hundreds of people lining the roads, welcoming us back into town. It was phenomenal. And we got back to the COE, there was hundreds of people here welcoming the players back. I hate to think what this week's going to be like. You know, we'll head back down to Sydney Saturday morning. You've heard stories of what it was like here in 97 and 2001. I think this playing group, we're going to win this grand final on the back of our fans. You know, I think we went to 12 men yesterday, and I think Justin said it in the press conference, the crowd and our fans became the 13th man. I think, you know, our fans and that support will feel that it'll grow this week, and that's what's going to see us, you know, hopefully hold that trophy up at about 9:30 on Sunday night.
0: The elephant in the room is obviously Phoenix Crossland being sent from the field, and Phoenix was on the show a couple of weeks ago, and he's a really decent bloke. He's not a dirty player. Justin Holbrook doesn't coach his players to do anything like this. He's never done that before. So for anyone suggesting that he was being targeted, Nathan Cleary for this sort of injury? No, just a flat out no. But the fact is, I think he knew yesterday he was going to be sent off. His body language is half pointing to the sheds, as Jared Sutton called him out. We all knew he was going to be sent off, and we know he's going to be deferred or referred straight to the judiciary. So that's tomorrow night at 6 o'clock. What's the tactical side, the business side from Newcastle in terms of handling this?
1: Yeah, it's an interesting one. Because it's referred to judiciary, you know, there's not a lot that I can sort of say at the moment other than we need to go down there and present a case to them. But, you know, it is a horrible accident. You know, a horrible accident at speed, under fatigue. Phoenix Crosland's made more tackles in the NRL this year than any other player, and he got one wrong. You know, he got one wrong, and it was a horrible injury for Nathan. But, you know, that's not Phoenix's go. If you've ever met Phoenix Crosland, he is, you know, one of the great men of rugby league. So we'll go down there tomorrow night, and, you know, we'll present a case to the panel there. But, you know, horrible for Nathan. You know, thoughts of our club go out to Nathan as well. He'll go down as one of the greats of the game, and we hope he has a speedy recovery. But we'll also wrap our arms around Phoenix and make sure we look after him this week too.
0: Yeah, you need to do that. But we did note on our coverage yesterday that as soon as Nathan went down, there were Newcastle arms up saying, get over here, this guy needs help. Just finally, Chris, you know, some teams, they get to grand finals, especially when they haven't been there for a while, and it's really, let's put the code of silence over us and protect everyone from everything. Some teams embrace it. Like, it doesn't happen every year, as you well know, and as Newcastle have known for 25 years. I get the feeling this is a team that Justin is going to encourage to embrace the whole deal. Is that right?
1: Yeah, we are. Yeah, we definitely are. We want to enjoy this. We want to enjoy this week, but we also want to feel the support of our region. Like I said, it's this region that's, and our fans and our members and everyone. It's those guys that are going to, you know, motivate us to go down there and do that job on Sunday night. So, no, we're definitely not going to throw the shutters up. We're going to have the players out there. You know, if you're down at Merriweather Beach one morning this week, you'll probably see most of the boys down there getting their coffees. You know, they're going to be out in the community, and, you know, we need to feel the support of everyone to go down there and hopefully create some history.
0: Not the worst joint to hang out, by the way, either. Merriweather Beach. Yeah, it's not
1: much better living up here. God's country.
0: Oh, here you go. Hey, Chris, I really honestly am so happy for you and Parry and Justin Holbrook in the playing group. It's been a joy to watch from round one, as you say, in Vegas, right to now. And I just hope for the players' sake no one gives them a hope again next week, because they seem to absolutely thrive on that. I hope it is a great week for everyone up there. And good luck next Sunday. We'll see you at the footy.
1: Thanks, Andrew. Appreciate it, mate.
0: Well, now, let's get a bit of an overview. Michael Carayannis from the Daily and Sunday Telegraph and our esteemed colleague on ABC Sport Rugby League coverage is on the line. Hello, Michael.
2: Hello, Andrew.
0: Mate, what a day that was. I've never seen you as pumped up. It was the most dramatic of days. And obviously, Nathan Cleary has now undergone surgery. He's posting a photo of himself with a double thumbs up. But it was pretty emotional watching all that unfold yesterday, wasn't it?
2: Yeah, I've done so many games now on the sideline, but this one will sit out in living memory. There's no doubt about that. Just the atmosphere to start with, the drama to start, you know, 90 minutes before kickoff with Nathan Cleary put to the bench, and then speculation of how, if he would be used, and he didn't come out to the warm-up, and then just the noise of the crowd and the Newcastle chants, and the Penrith faithful tried to rally the troops, but they were drowned out by the chance of Newcastle throughout the stadium. And then just the way that the game unfolded, and we watched Nathan Cleary come onto the field, warm up a little bit on the sideline, kick a ball. That was obviously the plan to inject him when they did, and to last. I can't even remember how long he lasted. How long did he last?
0: 10 minutes.
2: 10 minutes on the field to be carted off with the green whistle, with his mum and brother shortly joining him in the dressing sheds. It was just an emotional roller coaster. Then whilst obviously the concerns around Nathan were happening, we turned our attention a little bit to, well, what's going to happen to Phoenix and Phoenix Crossland. And, you know, you, myself and Louis were all of the opinion that it was a straight send-off. There was no hesitation from our end. So the match officials for mine got that one right.
0: Yeah, agree. And now he'll face the judiciary at 6 o'clock tomorrow night, and I think he's in for a 4 or 5 week stint on the sidelines, and that's significant because of the World Cup coming up. He represents New Zealand. The Sydney Roosters side of things, MC, Connor Watson, are we any clearer as to whether our man can play on the weekend or not?
2: I think you'll find that they're trying to work it out and which will include meeting with the

0: 10 urologists to try and get Connor cleared. That's my gut feeling on everything that's going on in the background. Obviously, they need to name their team by 4 o'clock tomorrow, but we'll have an indication before then if Connor's going to be named or not. But as it stands, I think, you know, reportedly, he's feeling good. He's feeling symptom-free, and that's the number one tick. If he had any symptoms, he wouldn't be playing. So I'm not going to say he's going to be cleared to play, but I think the Roosters are going to try.
1: So the Roosters, Newcastle made it pretty clear. They want their players to embrace this, enjoy it, have community events, take it all in, and that seems to be the way of Justin Holbrook. I get the feeling that's not necessarily the Roosters' way. What sort of a week do you expect them to have?
0: Yeah, they'll have a low-key week compared to you can't escape it in Newcastle, right? Like, I think the Knights were hoping early last week to try and keep a lid on it, then quickly realise, oh, this is not normal. You've just got to embrace it because you can't escape it. There'll be fans at the shops. There'll be fans, you know, lined up when they leave the Newcastle. They'll be at training. They'll have all these sorts of things and no doubt open training sessions. The Roosters will have an open training session, I'm assuming, at some point as well, because that's an important aspect of this week. But yeah, it'll be much more low key for the Roosters. Daly M's on Wednesday night, where you'd think, you know, it's really interesting. We touched on this around Coach of the Year, and this will be its debate again on what it should be awarded on, because obviously it's just a regular season, so it's going to be hard to go past, or well, it's impossible to go past Justin Holbrook given where they're at, but that's obviously not taken into consideration the finals, which it definitely should for that award. It most certainly should. So
1: it's going to be weird, isn't it? Because a team that finishes seventh wouldn't often get Coach of the Year.
0: No,
1: yet here we are into the grand final. He's the Coach of the Year.
0: clearly the Coach of the Year. Obviously, there'd be some support for Christian Wolfe, Andrew Webster, even Ivan Cleary, but you know, for mine, there's no doubt in who the Coach of the Year, and that's Justin Holbrook.
1: All right. What's the story of the week this week, do you think?
0: Early in the week, it'll be Connor Watson, no doubt. The next 48 hours, we'll centre around Connor and his availability, and then it'll be around, you know, the storylines of, you know, the players that were at Newcastle, at the Roosters, Sandy Smith, Dom Young, even Justin Holbrook last year. They're all there.
1: Yeah.
0: And then you've got a guy like Daly Cherry-Evans, who started his NRL career as a fresh-faced, 21-year-old, winning a title for the Manly Seagulls, has not won a premiership since, that's 16 years ago, since winning a title. So, he joined, you know, I think Benji Marshall had the longest drought in terms of in between grand final appearances when he went from the West Tigers to South Sydney. Didn't get the job done that night, Benji Marshall. So he can draw a rare club of, you know, players who have had to wait between premierships a long, long time for Daly Cherry-Evans.
1: All right. Enjoy the week, MC. It's going to be a busy one. I'll see you in here on Saturday.
0: Yep, looking forward to it. And out there on Sunday, Ken. North
1: Wake. Yeah, good. All right. Thank you, mate. Michael Carayannis, who was joining us on his day off. Luca, hello, Luca. Says, for a Greek god, MC sure does work hard. Take a day off, brother. This is his day off, Luca. This is what he does for his relaxation. Talk footy. There are a number of important grand finals on the weekend. A dramatic end to the Queensland Women's Decider. South Logan in extra time beat the Burleigh Bears 31-30. Redcliffe came from behind to beat the minor premiers, the Sunshine Coast Falcons, in the Queensland Cup GF 28-18. And in Sydney on Saturday, Mounties won the New South Wales Women's Premiership 22-6 over Newcastle. Jersey Fleet Penrith thrashed Canterbury 62-16. And in the New South Wales Cup Grand Final, Penrith won again 36-6 over the Newtown Jets. It's news time.
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5: Good evening, Jennifer Sexton with ABC News. The ACT government says it won't consider joining the rest of the nation in implementing anti-consorting laws

0: Despite calls from the Territory's Chief Police Officer, yesterday Deputy Commissioner Scott Lee publicly backed bringing in the legislation which would stop outlaw motorcycle gangs from meeting in large public groups. Police Minister Marisa Patterson says the government is instead prioritising stricter laws on firearms and displays of bikie insignia. She argues anti-consorting legislation would conflict with the ACT Human Rights Act.
1: We've seen evidence from other jurisdictions where anti-consorting laws have been used to target vulnerable populations, Aboriginal and Torres Strait Islander communities and young people.
0: A controversial data centre proposal for Sydney's Lower North Shore has been withdrawn by its developer after growing community backlash. Goodman Group says it will no longer proceed with its $1.2 billion data centre called Project Mars in Lane Cove. Local residents raised concerns about its proximity to nearby homes and a primary school. Goodman says it shelved the project after hearing from the local community in response to changes in regulation. The European Union's foreign policy chief says intelligence reports indicate Russia is planning new acts of sabotage across Europe. Kaja Kallas made the statement ahead of a meeting of EU defence ministers in Brussels, but didn't provide details of the intelligence or information about possible locations of the sabotage. She says the bloc has to be ready to stand up to Russian threats.
2: We need to be vigilant because we see in the intelligence that Russia is planning more sabotage acts and actually, you know, attacks against our democracy to divide our society, to intimidate our societies from refraining to help Ukraine.
0: The family of a Melbourne hiker missing in a remote Peruvian region are flying into the country today to help with an emergency search. Kira Prowse reports.
3: 30-year-old Jordan Yap set out on a solo trek through a remote mountainous circuit north of Peru's capital Lima 2 weeks ago. After missing a scheduled flight on Thursday, his family notified local authorities and raised the alarm with DFAT. The Melbourne man's family will fly to Peru today as privately funded search efforts continue. So far, more than $30,000 have been raised to help fund the search efforts, which will use specialised high-altitude mountain rescue guides. DFAT says it's also providing consular assistance.
0: Australia's biggest gold miner has rejected a proposed $38.7 billion takeover by a South African giant. Jared Lucas reports.
4: Perth-based Northern Star Resources employs more than 10,000 workers and contractors at its operations in Western Australia and Alaska. The gold miner's flagship asset is the Kalgoorlie Super Pit, where it's commissioning a $1.7 billion mill expansion. In a statement to the ASX on Monday, Northern Star confirmed it received the unsolicited offer from Johannesburg-based Goldfields on the 14th of September. The gold miner's board rejected the takeover offer as highly opportunistic while it undergoes a management transition, with incoming boss Suresh Vadnagra due to begin in October.
0: Former Minister for Indigenous Australians Ken Wyatt says One Nation leader Pauline Hanson needs to spend more time speaking with Aboriginal people. Senator Hanson's comments on a podcast describing Aboriginal people as the most primitive race on earth resurfaced earlier this month. Mr. Wyatt says he's written a letter to Senator Hanson urging her to educate herself.
5: All I want Pauline to do is go and talk with Aboriginal people, to meet them and spend time on the ground with them, because she would learn that her comments would not describe what she will engage with.
0: The mother of the Brisbane Lions Premiership coach says she thinks it's time for her son to hang up the coaching boots. 65-year-old Chris Fagan led his club to its third straight premiership on Saturday, defeating Fremantle in the final seconds at the MCG. Watching proudly from a Melbourne hotel was his mother, Beth. She says while she doesn't know what Chris will do next, she thinks it could be time for him to step away from coaching for his health.
6: I think as a mum, I think it's probably time that he retired from coaching. He won't give up. You'll have to be involved with football somehow. But I think it's time he gave up coaching.
0: Canberra's weather tonight, clear with a low of 2. Tomorrow, mostly sunny with light winds becoming northwesterly, a top of 21 degrees. At the moment, it's 12 at Tuggeranong, 10 at the airport. ABC News.
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12: Yes, welcome to the final half hour of NRL Monday for 2026. I'm Andrew Moore, joined shortly by multimedia megastar Ruan Sims. We'll get her thoughts on the weekend's footy, the NRL and NRLW grand finals, and the announcement of the Ruan Sims medal winner for the year. Plus, who is she buying and selling? Look, in the first half, I spoke to the general manager of football at the Newcastle Knights, Chris James, about the defence they'll give hooker Phoenix Crosland at the judiciary tomorrow night.
13: Phoenix Crosland's made more tackles in the NRL this year than any other player, and he got one wrong. You know, he got one wrong, and it was a horrible injury for Nathan. But, you know, that's not Phoenix's go. If you've ever met Phoenix Crosland, he is, you know, one of the great men of rugby league. So we'll go down there tomorrow night and, you know, we'll present a case to the panel there. But, you know, horrible for Nathan. You know, thoughts of our club go out to Nathan as well. He'll go down as one of the greats of the game, and we hope he has a speedy recovery. But we'll also wrap our arms around Phoenix and make sure we look after him this week too.
12: Thought that was as good a response as you could get from someone in that position at the Newcastle Knights. Ruan Sims, captain of the Jillaroos, played for Australian Rugby Union, the Wallaroos, NRLW star, New South Wales Rugby League star. She fights fire. She's a TV star. She's an ABC Sports star. And she's here. The best ability is availability. How are you, Ruth?
14: Yes, hello. I'm good.
12: That's good.
14: Happy
12: good.
14: To be here, actually.
12: What a crazy weekend. What a crazy day yesterday. And look, we're
14: much emotion in that day. Uh-huh. It was
12: Wasn't it?
14: You could cut the tension with a knife all day.
12: I was saying, when I got home, it wasn't until I got home when I had a look at the Ivan Cleary press conference afterwards. And, you know, Adam's apple the size of a basketball, listening to him speak about going down, and his wife and Jet were down there with Nathan as he was going to be taken off in the ambulance to hospital. And he has to keep focus. That must have been. He was struggling to get words out. He's normally, you know, he's a very articulate
14: He's a very eloquent
12: person.
14: Man. Yes. But you could see the emotion with him, and even when he, the moment I think what really got me teared up was when seeing the pride and emotion on his face when he spoke about all the boys going around the Medicab.
12: Yeah,
14: that was a real moment. And then the class of the man to say, you know, that's football. I can't explain the second half. All I can say is congratulations, Newcastle. What an incredible game.
12: Yeah, gosh. Yeah,
14: and he's just such a class act.
12: He is.
14: He absolutely incredible.
12: To see his growth as a coach in this time at Penrith after I thought he was disgracefully handled the first time at Penrith when he got told he was too tired. I can't think of a more humiliating thing to be said about you publicly. Then I really didn't like the way he left the West Tigers when he was, you know, driving the bus and all that thing. But since he started at Penrith, he's been amazing. And, you know, maybe some people can think, well, look at the playing talent he has. They've lost star players every single year. And, yes, they've got a great pathway system and all of that at Penrith. It's such a well-run club. But for him to keep everything together every year after year, and players, they won a grand final 4 years in a row, to keep players at that level mentally is beyond comprehension.
14: I think it also points to his mindset and how he goes about his work.
12: Yeah.
14: It's very clear that he is a student of both the game and people. He understands how to get the best out of the people when they come through. But I think he's learned a lot of really tough lessons. He had to, like the ones you've spoken about, and I'm sure there's 100 or 1,000 more that we don't even know about that he's had to learn lessons from. But he's able to harness all of that and actually channel it in a really positive manner. And you can see just in the way he interacts with his players, he obviously has an incredible relationship with them because he's able to get the best out of them consistently. And I think you can only get that with a group of changing players so consistently if you have a significant level of trust. in the group, and he has that ability to build and hold that trust. And so he can have tough conversations with players and they respect him for it. So I think he's an incredible coach.
12: By the way, we'll get to the Ruan Sims medal shortly for ABC Player of the Year in the NRLW. I don't know who wins it. I know Ralph Tucker does. And I know you know. I have no idea. I'm very confident, though, that
14: you know.
12: I've got a guess. That, okay. That's correct.
14: Do you want to guess first?
12: Yes.
14: Or do you want to ruin it? Not ruin it, sorry.
12: I can guess first.
14: Yeah.
12: But just don't, just, I'm saying Tegan Levi from the Gold Coast Titans wins.
14: You're going to guess, is it?
12: Yes, that is my guess. And I'm very confident. So we'll see. We'll see. Don't give it away.
14: Why?
12: Because you've wrapped it every single time I've spoken to you. And Gold Coast had a great season. Fell short yesterday. We'll get onto that in a moment.
14: But Taron Aiken has been incredible.
12: Yeah, I know.
14: The Roosters too.
12: Well, I know. But you are the one who determines it. I'm just guessing. I'm just guessing. Phoenix Crossland, and again, I think he's in a lot of strife here, and I don't believe he's a dirty player in any way, shape or form, but I think he's facing 4 or 5 weeks when he gets to the judiciary. What do you see the likely outcome?
14: I think if you look at what they've done historically, that is probably what he's looking at.
12: Yeah.
14: There is one factor that obviously Chris James didn't bring up when he spoke to you earlier. There is probably a mitigating factor that they may use in the defence where – because Crossland, when he slips down to the lower leg, Manu Leilua actually pushes back and pushes Nathan back over the top of Crossland and the foot is pinned, that could be something that they use in their defence. But if you look at what they've done historically, it's a minimum of 4 weeks.
12: Yeah, which takes him out of the World Cup effectively.
14: It takes him out of the World Cup. And look, obviously, you don't want to see players miss grand finals. But unfortunately, they've set a precedent. So... Yes,
12: that will unfold from 6 o'clock tomorrow. But I've never, in fact, the last two players we've seen set off are Knights players, Jacob Safidi against the Warriors in Auckland.
14: Yeah, yep.
12: And he knew what was coming. I've never seen a player accept his fate before it was given.
14: Yep.
12: And exactly the same yesterday. Phoenix knew exactly what was about to happen.
14: Yeah.
12: And he was pointing in the direction
14: of it. It was devastating across the board.
12: It was. It was just such a sombre feel across the ground. And then Newcastle lifted. What about their supporters, by the way, Roo? And Chris James was enunciating what happened when they got back at 10 o'clock at night last night.
14: I saw the rain. Videos. Amazing.
12: Crazy. But we shouldn't be surprised because they really are a unique, incredible group of supporters, aren't they?
14: They're magnificent. Absolutely magnificent. And I knew something special was brewing. Even though I tipped the Panthers going in because I just felt like they were going to do Panther things. But when I saw the footage on the Saturday of the players on the bus driving out of Newcastle and before they got to the M1, then all people lining the streets with flags in their jerseys, with signs, just cheering, and the boys standing up on the bus filming it, just loving every second of it. That was really, really cool. And you just know that the fans would drag that team on the journey when they really needed it. When they were flat and low, they were going to help them lift, and they certainly did that.
12: Well, Louis always says with the two premierships he won, and you and all the successful teams you played in, it's not just talent or otherwise. There is an X factor for winning teams, and they just seem to have that. Now, whether they can stay up again for a fourth straight week, it's why teams really struggle to win outside the top four. We've seen them get there occasionally, but it's really an extra hurdle to get over is very, very tough. But this seems to be that group where there is that magic.
14: It has
12: involved.
14: A fairy tale vibe, doesn't it?
12: Yeah.
14: It really, really does. And especially watching footage of Joey in the commentary box calling the game as well, and the emotion on his face when Sandon Smith scored that try. And then obviously seeing footage of Matthew Johns as well afterwards and the emotion he had talking about it. It is ingrained in them to love that team, people from Newcastle, and they're turning up. That's their X factor. They turn up and they support. Even when their team is going poorly, they still turn up and support them.
12: He may not have an X in his name, but Justin Holbrook, the coach, watching him, in talking to Chris James, I spoke with him and Peter Parr off air last year. We had a long conversation in Bathurst before a game there. And they're talking about their roles that they were jumping into this year, both going up the totem pole. And such a big part of their desire was to reconnect with fans. Now, their supporters still turn up, but it wasn't a happy experience watching Newcastle play the last few years. And I'm sorry to Adam O'Brien, but it just wasn't. Not even the playing group seemed like this year they're all happy. Mm. Everyone's happy. Going to Hunter Stadium in Newcastle, it's quite a joyful experience.
14: Yeah.
12: Let alone the fans and the change there. Watching him run around the circumference of the ground yesterday, applauding like he used to do coaching St. Helens in the Super League. It was amazing.
14: Yeah. And you know what's really cool as well? I remember seeing an interview with Justin leading into the finals, and the interviewer, I can't remember who it was, my apologies, but the interviewer said to him, did you see this outcome, making the finals, after finishing last year with the wooden spoon? And he just said, unequivocally, without blinking, yes.
12: Yeah.
14: So he has this very steely demeanour about what he knew this team could do. And he's been able to unlock a lot of what has been potential in players. He's been able to draw and drag out the best in this group, and they've been able to do it to them with each other as well. So I actually love what Justin Holbrook has done with his side. And he is an incredible coach, and he did a lot of work at the Roosters as well. So he understands their system more intimately than a lot of people may realise. So I think this is going to be a closer game than people think.
12: I can't wait.
14: It's going to be huge. I cannot wait. I'm the same. I'm so excited.
12: I am on the bandwagon now. I'm tipping Newcastle. and I, look, don't tell Connor this. I'm cheering for Newcastle. I won't be cheering. I'll just call a game. But it'd be great for the people of Newcastle if they win this game.
14: Amazing.
12: But they don't want us to be tipping them. They don't want us to be saying all these things because they're loving having the chip on their shoulder, even though I don't think it really exists. But they love having it.
14: Like to be the underdogs, eh?
12: I think they do. Yeah. Right? Even listening to Tyson Frizzell speak to MC after the game yesterday, talking about no one gives us a hope, no one, you know, thinks this and that. I'm like, the whole country is in love with you guys. But keep it, if it, whatever works. NRLW, a repeat grand final between the Roosters and the defending champions, the Brisbane Broncos. You've got a little short with me in the past when I've suggested this is a two-horse race. Mm-hmm. And in fairness, Gold Coast made it a legit three-horse race.
14: Mm-hmm.
12: But we do have the same grand final again. Is that a good thing for the sport or not?
14: I think it's because it wasn't clear-cut throughout the whole season. Yeah, the two teams who are at their best and who have had the healthiest roster are there at the end of the day. But, yeah, I still think it's going to be an absolute cracking game. We saw this week, especially in NRLW, the two teams, so the Roosters and the Titans, who had the week off were quite sluggish to get into it, whereas the Broncos, because they had to play all the way through, they hit the ground running. Against the Knights, they scored 34 points in the first half.
12: They've timed their run beautifully.
14: And then only six in the second. And then this week they scored 20 against the Titans in the first half, none.
12: Yeah.
14: In the second, whereas the Roosters are very fast, strong finishers. So that is going to be a real, like, push and shove. I think it's going to be great.
12: Yeah, I call the Roosters Canberra game. Even Canberra, I'd give them credit. They've obviously got the game plan that worries the Roosters because they should have beaten them at Canberra earlier in the year.
14: Yeah, well, but they were so close.
12: They just didn't have the attack to maintain pressure for long enough. They kept making mistakes.
14: Yeah, they
12: kept dropping the ball. I never thought yesterday. I know Tegan Levi scored early for Gold Coast, but I never thought Brisbane were going to lose that yesterday.
14: Yeah, they were in control from the start. But again, because the two teams who had the week off looked sluggish.
12: Yeah.
14: And then this is where the argument that John Strange spoke about last week, I think it was, and I agree with, there's no benefit to having the week off for those teams. They'd rather have a second bite at the cherry.
12: Mm.
14: So that is something that will have to be looked at going forward. And it definitely will change, especially when more teams come into the competition. But even when we look at extending the competition without more teams, that I think is something that needs to be definitely looked at. But, yeah, look, from a Raiders perspective, they were very valiant. But as soon as they got the Roosters on the back foot, they knocked it on. So that's something they'll be able to build on for next year.
12: Yeah, no doubt. All right. The ABC NRLW Player of the Year is called the Ruan Sims Medal. And the winner is...
14: Did that sound good?
12: That actually sounded good as a trumpet, ladies and gentlemen. A human trumpet, not the kind Luke Lewis brings, but
14: no,
12: a different one.
14: No, definitely not.
12: So who is winning the medal this year?
14: My 2026 Ruan Sims medal winner is Tegan Levi.
12: Yes!
14: Yes!
12: What a transition, hey?
14: Magnificent. Absolutely magnificent. And look, I did wax lyrical about her a lot throughout the year, but it was deserved. It was deserved praise. And it was very close between her and Taryn Aiken. And the main thing was that Taryn had a few games off with a shoulder injury, but it was neck and neck for a very long time. So she's been magnificent. It's a shame that she's going back to rugby union for a little while. But I dare say she's had such a great time at the Titans that she'll be back as soon as possible.
12: Yeah, even watching her yesterday in a, you know, pretty well-beaten side. Just see the class. Like, It awesome. But,
14: and this is where, you know, just a slight segue.
12: Mm.
14: It shows the value of a full-time athlete. She's a full-time athlete. Being an athlete is her job.
12: Yeah.
14: And you look at how good she is because of that. And then I think, all right, well, when we start doing that in rugby league, you watch the class absolutely soar.
12: Can't argue with that. Yeah. All right, well, congratulations, Tegan.

0: Ivai, 5'8" with the Gold Coast Titans. Ruan Sims medalist for 2026.
1: Yes, congratulations, Tegan. You're awesome.
0: We'll get that medal to her engraved. All right, it's 20 and a half minutes past seven. Gosh, time is racing along. Let's find out how deep your wallet is tonight, shall we?
1: I see moths.
0: Oh, no. Well, there's a lot of moths around. Oh, I thought that was Carianus's wallet.
1: Bogus.
2: Are you buying or selling?
0: Righto, Roo. Even had Penrith won yesterday, there's no way they would be beating the Roosters without Nathan Cleary. Are you buying or selling?
1: Buying.
0: Yeah, really?
1: Yep.
0: Because they had other injuries along the way too, didn't they? Blazed Talangi in Isaiah Yeo.
1: Ruptured Achilles, I believe it was. Isaiah Yeo, even with that pec injury still. Yeah. It's amazing that he even played. But, yeah, no, I'm buying that.
0: All right. Yeah, I would have too. Sandon Smith is the NRL signing of the year, especially after yesterday's heroics. Are you buying or selling?
1: Yeah, buying.
0: Are you?
1: Buying. Yes, because Justin Holbrook brought him with him and said, come on, come up here, give you a chance. He wasn't supposed to play. It was meant to be, excuse me, Dylan Brown. So for him to step in and to be so integral to that team, yeah, I'm buying it.
0: So I think he's had a great year, but I don't think he's been playing very well lately. And then yesterday, that is fantasy stuff, isn't it? That's backyard stuff from when you're a kid. And I did say at the start of the year, I thought sneaky he could be the buy of the year because while there was all the talk about Dylan Brown and Fletcher Sharp both being runners, Sandon Smith offers that difference and he's a ball player and a kicking game and all of that sort of thing.
1: Saw some pace out of him yesterday too.
0: Pace I didn't realise he had.
1: Looked great.
0: He was never close to being touched in that 90 minutes.
1: It was amazing.
0: What do you think of the tap and go?
1: I loved it.
0: It's under eights, I reckon, the last time you saw a player running past guys with their back to you.
1: And this is what, as a coach, you're going to say, never turn your back on the football, always believe it's live.
0: Right.
1: Run backwards. Just run backwards into the line. Don't show your number, ever.
0: I'm selling, by the way, we said all that was Sandon
1: Smith.
0: Selling Cobbo, I reckon.
1: Yeah, he's been great.
0: A tight race between them. Are you buying or selling, Ruan Sims, that the Sydney Roosters are going to do a Broncos of a year ago and win both premierships?
1: Buying. Because I still have some residual PTSD from 2018. So, yeah, I want to see them go.
0: The first year.
1: That's right. So I want to see them go, get the double.
0: Was your first game of that short season, the grand final?
1: No.
0: Wasn't?
1: Nah.
0: Okay, but the Roosters hadn't won a game until the last round, right?
1: Yep.
0: And you got to the grand finals, only four rounds.
1: We Stephen Bradbury'd it.
0: Yes, and they got you. All right, so you're buying. You really are clearing out the moths here. The battle of former teammates Taron Aiken and Ali Brigginshaw will determine the outcome of the NRLW decider.
1: Selling.
0: Okay.
1: I think it's Tamika Upton and Taron Aiken.
0: Yeah, right.
1: I think they're the two that are going to be the deciding factors.
0: Now, I'll let you determine what this means any way you like.
1: Yeah.
0: Grand final entertainment. Are you buying or selling?
1: What do you mean?
0: You can take this any way you like. Because I think the NRL has just dropped the ball here. Peter Vlandis is saying that you don't need NRL entertainment. The game, that's because they've missed out. They were negotiating with Tones and I, so they were interested in it. Now we'll see what we end up with. I'm sure we'll get something on the weekend. But he's saying we don't need entertainment. I think you do. I think that's part of the attraction of a grand final day, and it's a good little filler before you get some love it. But what about you?
1: Yeah, people who turn up and pay good money for a ticket want an experience, a big experience for the whole day. And it's not just football, it's everything about it. I believe that there will be entertainment, and it might rhyme with, hopefully, memeing Mets.
0: I don't think you need to rhyme Screaming Jets because a lot of people think it's a no-brainer. Meming Mets. Oh, Muan Mims, what are you doing? So I gather you're buying.
1: Actually, my name when I make a mistake is Sue Pims.
0: Is it?
1: Yeah.
0: I think you've had a few Pims. All right, that is buying and selling.
2: Who's hot?
0: Didn't get to this in the first half. Let me know if I'm on the money here, but it could be anyone involved next weekend. For mine, it's Mark Nawanganita Waze. I'm legitimately sad he's going off to run around in Japanese rugby for the next couple of years. He could be one of the most talented backs I've ever seen in rugby league. And his performance against the Dolphins was right up there as one of the most brilliant individual performances of the season. Two tries, ran for 343 metres, and that try-saving tackle on Cody Nikorima I love the way he tackled Cody and then the sassy show just pointing at the touchline saying that's what

0: You are, buddy. He is hot, Marky Mark, and has been all year.
1: Who's under the pump?
2: I keep forgetting that's what that sound means.
0: What do you think it means?
2: I feel like it means that, I don't know. It just sounds really odd in my ears.
0: I'm not totally upset that that's the last time I hear that noise this year. Under the pump. Look, it's Adam G. I'm sure he will be appointed the NRL Grand Final on Sunday, and deservedly so in my book. It would be his second premiership decider. He's been awarded the game on the back, or if he is, he'll be awarded the game on the back of, I think, quite brilliant refereeing form, handling some tough finals games better than capably. I'm very happy for him to fight his way back, as he's had to do over the last couple of years. And I say Adam would be under the pump, and that's because he's the referee of a grand final. But I expect him to handle it brilliantly, as we all know he will have done a great job if we're struggling to remember his name afterwards. So go well, Adam G. And I hope you being under the pump doesn't mean you don't actually now get the job. He will, won't he?
2: I imagine he would.
0: Yeah, I'd suggest so.
2: I think he's had a great season as well.
0: Yes.
2: Which I know it sounds unusual, but yeah.
0: All right. To let you know what we have planned for next weekend before we get to Rouse Director's Cut, Saturday we'll gather in the boardroom and I'll be joined by Luke Lewis, Michael Carianis and
2: Sue Pims.
0: Starting at 2 o'clock as per usual, straight after Roy and HG. On air until 6 o'clock, we'll preview Grand Final Day, have a look back at the season and recap some of the madness on our shows through the year. On Sunday, we kick off the coverage at midday. Gates open at 1 and at 20 past 1, the state championship between New South Wales Cup winner Penrith and Queensland Cup winner Redcliffe. I'll call that with Matthew Elliott and Michael Carianis. Pre-game show for the NRLW Grand Final at about 20 past 3. Then the Roosters take on the Broncos in the NRLW decider from 4. You'll hear that with Brett Sprigg, Jada Taylor and Kiana Takarangi. And we'll bring you whatever the NRL pregame ends up being from 6.30, particularly if it's the Meeming Mets. And the NRL decider between the Sydney Roosters and Newcastle kicks off at 7.30. And joining me will be Louis and MC. Coverage until 10.30. What a day it is going to be, and hope you can join us both Saturday and Sunday. All right, Ralph Tucker produces our NRL Monday show and our weekend rugby league. He comes up with his highlight from the weekend, or one of them, with the Director's Cut.
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3: It comes down to this. 48 seconds to go. They go right to Lindsay Smith, right to Yo. Tip on Cocker to Edwards. Have they got the numbers? Links up with Garner. Slip. Passes it back on the inside to Liam Martin. Been an intercept. It's taken by Smith over the 40. Halfway. Here comes Toll. Over the 30. The 20. The 10. Put your glasses down. Horses bolted. Knights are in. Sand and Smith goes length. Ladies and gentlemen, I honestly didn't think I'd be saying this. Game, set, get the Knights into the grand final. They're going to win.
0: It was incredible.
2: I'm surprised you've got a
0: noise.
2: Voice left after that, because you were straining at the end there.
0: I was. Well, trying to get above that crowd.
2: Yeah.
0: That was unreal.
2: It was amazing.
0: It really
2: great
0: was.
2: Great call for that try too. That was awesome. Good cut, Ralphie.
0: Thank you. And well done, Ralphie. So your tips, we're almost out of time. NRLW Grand Final?
2: Roosters.
0: NRL Grand Final?
2: Roosters.
0: Okay. Team that you played for in the NRLW?
2: Roosters.
0: Go, Miss Sue Pims, ladies and gentlemen.
2: I know what side my bread's buttered on. I think they are going to definitely do it.
0: Hey, Ruth, thanks for all your help coming in on this particular show, but
2: thanks,
0: we'll
2: guys.
0: See you Saturday.
2: See you Saturday, Arvo.
0: I can't wait.
2: Yeah.
0: There she is. Ruan Sims, otherwise known as Sue Pims.
2: Joining us. I've done something wrong.
0: Okay, so that's very rare. Thank you, Tom Denham. Appreciate your help all year. Ralph Tucker, Jared from our socials. I'm Andrew Moore. Evenings is next. Good night.
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2: A very good evening to you, and a big thank you to Andrew Moore and to the team at NRL Monday. I believe that's their final show for the year. On the text line, Sarah says, I live in Cooks Hill, just across the road from a sports pub in Newey, and I was listening to Andrew Moore's broadcast live last night. The atmosphere in Newcastle was absolutely wild. Even I was screaming when the Knights won, and I know nothing about the game, says Sarah. 100% this week and next Sunday. It will be so wild. Newcastle is absolutely pumped. And congrats to the fans of the Knights. What a sensational weekend for all sports lovers, particularly footy lovers, with that nail-biter AFL Grand Final, two NRL prelims. Sunday's match was extraordinary, wasn't it, beating the Panthers. And then the Wallabies last night, an incredible victory over the Springboks and the Socceroos. So there was a lot going on for football lovers. So we're going to keep things moving tonight on evenings with the quiz first up, because I know Newcastle fans, as much as they love the game yesterday, those that took the train trip to Sydney had a slightly, well, more anxious experience. We're going to talk a bit about that. Can we expect that come grand final day, if you're travelling to Sydney on the rail network, you will have a smoother and more reliable journey than what Newcastle fans had on Sunday afternoon? We'll talk more about that after 8 o'clock, but I thought it might lead us to a good quiz question as an icebreaker tonight. Minor disasters on the big day. What's happened to you? Did you forget the wedding rings for the church service? Were you the best man and that happened to you? Did your souffle not rise when you were having a very important dinner party with the boss? Or have you been at a concert when the rains just poured and you're at an open-air concert like I was last night at night at the barracks in Manly? And not only was it cold, but it was very wet. And if you didn't have an umbrella, an outdoor concert, well, it's challenging, to say the least. So what have you got for me? Minor disasters on the big day. We've all had them. Maybe you were late for something very important. Maybe you missed a flight. Maybe you missed a train, like Knights fans. Although I think pretty much everyone got to the game on time. If I'm not right about that, please let me know. But minor disasters on the big day is what we're exploring tonight in our Monday mini quiz. Let's check the weather and we'll get into it. It is a lot cooler this week. Tomorrow in Canberra, 21 is the top. Mostly sunny. Newcastle, 21 tomorrow, partly cloudy. Wollongong, 20 degrees and mostly sunny. And Sydney going tomorrow for 22 with cloud clearing throughout the day. 1-300-222-702 is the number for the Monday mini quiz. Next Monday, we'll be back to full time. But if you are our first caller, 1-300-222-702, you'll win a book just for being first.
1: Play the quiz, call now. 1-300-222-702.
2: I am Renee Crosh. This is Evenings right across 702 Sydney, 666 Canberra and regional New South Wales. First caller wins a book. If you're here with me up until 7 o'clock, you'll win the fridge magnet. This is our Monday evenings quiz. Our first caller is Rachel in Kilmore. Hello, Rachel.
4: Hey there.
2: Hello, great to have you here. So we're talking, as our little icebreaker question, minor disasters on a big, important day. What's happened to you?
4: Oh, minor disasters.
2: You know, just little things that at the time you look back and you think it wasn't a biggie, but geez, it was an inconvenience.
4: Oh, okay. When I had a leak in the bathroom, I mean, the pipe had a leak rather than me.
2: We all have leaks in the bathroom. So the pipe had a leak.
4: Yeah. Mm-hmm. And it turned out it wasn't as bad as I thought at first. So, yeah.
2: It wasn't Christmas Day or something, was it?
4: No.
2: I mean, that happened to my parents. They were hosting Christmas one year, and the kitchen sink decided to block up on Christmas morning.
4: Oh, no.
2: Oh, yes.
4: Horrible.
2: Yeah.

0: No, it was, you know, the cost of an emergency plumber.
1: Oh, yes.
0: Takes the edge off Christmas Day.
1: Yes.
0: Well done. So your toilet had a minor blockage just for a period of time.
1: That's right. Yeah.
0: Have you got another toilet in the house?
1: No.
0: No.
1: No. Just the one.
0: Well, that is a problem. So how long did it take to fix?
1: Oh, actually, it was only a couple of hours.
0: Ah, okay. So you were able to get somebody to Kilmore in time.
1: Yeah.
0: You could hold on.
1: Yes.
0: You've won a book, Rachel. Thank you for being our first caller. 1-300-222-702 is the number. Here's a news quiz to get us going. Entomologists are encouraging people to record sightings of a particular insect because of their yearly migration. What's the insect that's migrating?
1: The bogong moth, is it?
0: It is the bogong moth. Well done. Have you seen any around your area?
1: No, not for a while, not for a long time.
0: Well, if you put a light on at night, as I had experienced last night, they are in plague proportion.
1: Oh, wow.
0: Mm-hmm. Apparently they're a little bit off track, their migratory path.
1: Oh, right.
0: So you could see them, if you're lucky. They are rather beautiful.
1: Yeah.
0: If you like the bogong moth. Yes, yeah. But entomologists are encouraging people to take a little picture and record their sightings and send it off to them so they can sort of work out the particular species of these bogong moths migrating. Well done. Now, here's a little clue.
2: I got to start making music videos and being a part of music videos 20 years ago. The main reason why I love writing and directing music videos so much is because you, the fans, make it so much fun.
0: Who is that? She has won the inaugural Artist Director Honours at this year's MTV Awards.
1: Nothing's coming to mind.
0: A really big global pop star.
1: I'm trying to think, recognize the voice. I'll say, I don't think it is, but I'll say Lady Gaga.
0: Lady Gaga?
1: Yeah.
0: Is it Lady Gaga? It is not. Rachel, you've had a good crack, so thank you for that.
1: Oh, great. Thank you.
0: You've won a book, so don't go anywhere. 1-300-222-702. Anybody know who this is?
2: I got to start making music videos and being a part of music videos 20 years ago. The main reason why I love writing and directing music videos so much is because you, the fans, make it so much fun.
0: 1-300-222-702, if you've got any clues who that might be. She has just won the inaugural Artist Director Honours at this year's MTV Music Awards. Who is it? Anyone know? I'll play it for you one more time. It's a massive global pop superstar.
2: I got to start making music videos and being a part of music videos 20 years ago. The main reason why I love writing and directing music videos so much is because you, the fans, make it so much fun.
0: Anyone know? 1-300-222-702 if you want to win the fridge magnet tonight. Anna in Canberra. Hello, Anna.
3: Hi.
0: Hi, great to have you here. Thank you for calling through.
3: Thank you.
0: Ever had a minor disaster on a big day?
3: I have, actually. I was listening to the radio when you said that and I was trying to think back, and I remember one particular morning, it was an important morning, it was my wedding, and I took a shower, and in my house it's one of the old Italian houses and it was a very old shower, and the shower door got stuck and I couldn't get out of the shower. So my family were at the other end of the house and I was whistling and calling out and I started crying and I just couldn't get out of the shower.
0: That is so good. So the report is she really wants to marry you, groom. She's just stuck in the shower.
3: Yeah.
0: So what happened?
3: Well, eventually someone said, gee, I wonder where she is.

0: good.
1: Very good. Very good. Don't shower together.
0: No, definitely not.
1: Because then you'll both be stuck in there. Potentially.
0: Well, we have a different house now, so it's all good.
1: It's all good. Anna?
2: I got to start.
1: Who's this?
2: Making music videos and being a part of music videos 20 years ago. The main reason why I love writing and directing music videos so much is because you, the fans, make it so much fun.
1: At the MTV Awards, she's just been named the inaugural Artist Director Honour for this year's awards. Who might that be?
0: Taylor Swift.
1: Taylor Swift. Yes, it is. Nicely done. Here's a song. I'm looking for the name of this one and the artist.
0: Well, it's Olivia Newton-John.
1: Yes. And the song
0: Let's
1: is?
0: Get Physical.
1: Yeah.

0: Well done. Here is a multiple choice question. Anna.
1: Multiple choice.
0: In Canberra is here. How old was Jane Goodall when she first travelled to Tanzania to begin her important research on chimpanzees in the wild? Was Jane Goodall 16 years, 26 years of age, or 36 years of age when she first travelled to Tanzania?
2: Oh, I'd say 16.
0: Was she 16 years of age? No, she wasn't.
2: No.
0: Hey, you played well, though, Anna. Thank you for picking up the phone tonight. Thanks for your story.
2: Thank you.
0: Good on you. 1-300-222-702 on the text line. Steve, no, it wasn't Madonna. It was Taylor Swift who has won this year's Artist Director Honours Award at the MTV Music Awards. And well done to a number of you on the text line for getting that right. But to play the quiz and to win the fridge magnet, you've got to be brave and pick up the phone. 1-300-222-702 to Ballina. Hello, Lachlan.
3: Hello, how are you going?
0: I'm really well. Thanks for being here. First time caller. Lachlan, minor disasters on a big day, like the fans of the Newcastle Knights experience coming yesterday from Newey into Sydney on the train. Terrible delays. Absolutely appalling. But they got there. I think most of them got there in the end for the 4 o'clock kickoff. What's happened for you? What minor disaster has happened on a big, important day?
3: Well, my brother was actually on one of the buses yesterday heading to the football down to Sydney from Newcastle. They got on the bus at 11:45 and didn't get to the stadium till 3:45. So, yeah, that's a pretty big delay.
0: It's a big day, isn't it? A big day of delay. But
3: yeah,
0: quarter to four. So the kickoff was at 4 o'clock, wasn't it?
3: Yeah, correct.
0: But could just imagine the anxiety, like the adrenaline pumping through your body, thinking you're not going to make it.
3: Yeah. I think he was a little bit nervous that they weren't going to make it, but thankfully they did, and thankfully Newcastle won, so he was pretty happy at the end of the night.
0: Mm. You get the full range of emotions, don't you, when you've had that sort of an experience?
3: Big time.
0: So are you going to claim that story as yours?
3: No. I flew in a state for a wedding 2 years ago and I left my suit at home, so that was a bit of an inconvenience.
0: Were you a guest or were you getting married?
3: No, just a guest.
0: You were just the guest. So what, you just wore thongs and boardies?
3: No, I quickly ran to the shops and got something to wear, so I didn't look too out of place. But, yeah, it was a bit stressful on someone else's wedding day.
0: Mm. I mean, I do remember there was a groom that I knew who forgot his wedding shoes.
3: Oh, dear idea.
0: So he had bought very specific shoes to match the suit. Yep. And he left, he was catching a plane to attend his own wedding and he left them behind.
3: Wow. Yeah, that's a massive knock on.
0: So I'm not quite sure what he ended up doing, because to buy a new pair of shoes, you know, on a weekend is not that easy when you've got a wedding, you know, happening.
3: Nah,
0: and you're the groom.
3: Yeah, exactly right.
0: But you managed to get a new suit, so you're okay.
3: Yeah, I was all good.
0: Minor disaster.
3: Yep.
0: This multiple choice, Jane Goodall, she first travelled to Tanzania to begin her important research on chimpanzees in the wild at the age of 26 or 36? Oh, where have you gone, look?

0: Excellent. It's dropped off. Call back. I think we just had a line drop out to Londonderry. Nina, welcome.
1: Hi.
0: Hello.
1: Hi, how are you? First time
0: caller. Nina, terrific.
1: Hello, how are you?
0: Today? I'm great. Have we got Lachlan back? Have we got Lachlan back, Tash? I think we do. Nina, just park that because, to be fair to Lachlan, we'll come to you next up unless Lachlan gets them all right. Lachlan, you back?
2: Yes.
0: Well, I won't ask what happened. It doesn't matter. It was a minor disaster on a very important night.
2: Yeah, correct.
0: Here we go. Jane Goodall. She first travelled to Tanzania at the age of 26 or 36?
2: I've actually never heard of Jane Goodall, but I'll just go with the middle and go 26.
0: Was she 26 when she first travelled to Tanzania to begin her research on chimps? That is correct. That is correct. Well done. Here's a news question. The World Oyster Shucking Championships were held over the weekend in which country? World Oyster Shucking Championships.
2: I think it was Ireland.
0: Yes, you think correctly.
2: Yeah. Thank you.
0: Are you an oyster shucker?
2: No, I heard it on ABC News during the week.
0: There you go. It's coming up pretty soon. When does daylight saving officially start?
2: It's this Sunday.
0: Yep.
2: At what time?
0: Would you know?
2: It's either 2 or 3 a.m., I think, isn't it?
0: It is. It's one of them. It officially starts this Sunday. Is it 2 a.m. or 3 a.m.?
2: I'll go with 2 a.m.
0: You're correct. Well done. We turn the clock. The clock goes forward, doesn't it?
2: Yeah.
0: Okay. I'm looking for the name of this song and the artist.

0: Here's a news question. Australian Michael Matthews has won silver at the Union Cyclist International, which is a world road race championships. The World Road Race Championships, this particular event, was last held in Australia back in 2022. Where? So it's cycling, the World Road Race Championships. World Road Race Championships was last held in Australia back in 2022. This one was in Canada. Where was it held in Australia? Which city?
1: I just have a stab in the dark and say Sydney.
0: Was it held in Sydney? The last time it was held in Australia in 2022? Not Sydney. Sorry, Lachlan. You played well, though. I'm glad we got you back.
1: Thank you very much.
0: Have a good one. Hopefully you'll call us again. First time caller. May it not be your last time, Lachlan. 1-300-222-702 to Londonderry. Back to you, Nina. Hello.
2: Hi, how are you?
0: Good. You're also a first-time caller. So we're talking minor disasters on a big day.
2: I was in the wedding car.
0: You were in a wedding car?
2: Yeah, and the driver lost his keys. so no one could get to the venue.
0: Really?
2: Yeah, and my mum was, the bride.
0: And your mother was the bride?
2: Yeah, so she was late to her own wedding.
0: So did you have to get taxis or Ubers or something?
2: Yeah, we all Ubered it from the hotel.
0: So you hired these wedding cars.
2: And the
0: driver of your mother's wedding car, she's the bride, can't find his car keys.
2: Yeah, there was about 15 people in the car.
0: Was it one of those big

0: kind of Hummers or something?
1: It was just like a van.
0: A big van. And,
1: yeah.
0: And did you ever hear the end of the story? Did he ever find the keys?
1: I think he did, yeah. So he ended up picking us up in after the wedding was done.
0: That is so unfortunate.
1: Yeah, because everyone was there waiting at the wedding and the bride wasn't. It was funny.
0: Mm.
1: And it was hard for us because we were all the bridesmaids, so the bride and the bridesmaid weren't at the wedding.
0: Mm. But at least on the upside, you've all got mobile phones, right? So you could call and let them know that the bride was coming.
1: Yeah, we're like half an hour late to the wedding.
0: Okay. Oh, well, it all turned out well in the end. He found his keys, the driver of the van. You got to the church half an hour late.
1: Yeah.
0: And you probably had a wonderful reception, huh?
1: Yeah, it was great.
0: Mm, okay. So this news question.
1: What?
0: Michael Matthews, who's an Australian, has won silver at this big cycling event. It's the World Road Race Championships. It's been held in Canada. The competition was last held in Australia in 2022 in which city?
1: Oh.
0: Not Sydney. It's a regional city.
1: A regional city. For bicycle?
0: For cycling, yes. It was the World Road Race Championships.
1: Queensland?
0: So it's a regional city.
1: Oh, a regional.
0: Which regional city is really big on cycling?
2: Italy.
1: In Sydney. Tamworth? I don't know. Darwin, maybe?
0: So,
1: regional.
0: It's a regional city. It's a regional city, really big into cycling, and they last held the World Road Race Championships in 2022. Last time it was held in Australia. It's held every year.
1: Grafton?
0: Grafton? That is a regional city, but it's not Grafton. Sorry, Nina. Yeah. Thanks for your story,
1: okay.
0: Though. Good on you. Cheers. 1300 222-7022 Martin in Engadine. Hello, Martin.
3: Hello, how are you?
0: I'm very well, Martin. Have you ever experienced a minor, not a major, but a minor disaster on a big and important day?
3: Yeah, sometimes.
0: you don't want to tell us what it was?
3: Sometimes. My way to a job interview, sometimes I put chocolate milk all over myself.
0: Oh, excellent. Chocolate milk down the front of your shirt.
3: Yeah.
0: I hope it's a white shirt because then that'll make it really dramatic.
3: It was a white shirt.
0: It was a white shirt. Did you get the job?
3: Yeah, I got the job in the end.
0: Okay. Martin, there's the gong. So if you can get this question, then you'll get this job. Okay, let's see if we can do it. It's a regional city. Really into cycling, this regional Australian city, and they last held the World Road Race Championships back in 2022. What's the city? Martin?
3: Brains Trust is in the background.
0: Oh, Brains Trust. What does the Brains Trust think? Which regional city last held the World Road Race Championships in 2022? It might be in New South Wales. A regional city in New South Wales.
4: Oh, Wollongong.
3: Wollongong, Wollongong.
0: Is it Wollongong? Martin, you and your Brains Trust have pulled it off. Well done, Martin. Yes, Wollongong, Sarah says, I remember all the road closures. But congratulations to Australian Michael Matthews, who has just won silver at this year's World Road Race Championships in Canada. Martin, well done. We've only had time to play a couple of songs tonight. Would you like to hear Born to Try by Delta Goodrum or Let's Get Physical by Olivia Newton-John?
3: Born to try.
0: We all are born to try, aren't we? Good on you, Martin. The Fridge Magnet is coming your way along with a book from our ABC Book Library, and here's a bit of Delta Goodrum.

0: It is coming up to 5 minutes of news, and straight off the back of news, vintage analog wristwatches. They're coming back, apparently, in a big way. Do you wear one? Perhaps you've got your grandmother's or your grandfather's wristwatch? I'd love to know. News time now, though.
1: ABC News, hello, I'm Satyam Weinstein. Larissa Waters has announced she's standing down as leader of the Greens due to ill health. The Queensland senator has revealed she has a pre-existing kidney disease, which has worsened in recent months. She took the leadership of the Greens after the 2025 federal election, when the party lost 3 seats in the House of Representatives. Senator Waters will take medical leave, but says she intends to return to Parliament in her role as a senator as soon as she can. The Prime Minister has acknowledged some Australians are doing it tough ahead of an expected interest rate rise tomorrow. The Reserve Bank is widely tipped to increase the official cash rate from 4.3%

0: 5% to 4.6%, pushing it to its highest level since 2011. Anthony Albanese says global inflation is still influencing the Australian economy.
1: We know some people are doing it tough, and that's why we're taking action to provide cost of living support. That's why we supported a tax cut that came in on July 1.
0: Shadow Defence Minister James Patterson says the recent OpenAI data breach should be used as an opportunity for the government to strike deals with tech companies. Last week, the Prime Minister revealed that an OpenAI autonomous agent gained unauthorised access to Medicare health statistics in June, but didn't inform Australian authorities until September. Senator Patterson says Australia could use the incident to help shape the domestic AI industry.
2: I think we have an opportunity to strike a really good deal here that gives us strong oversight and evaluation, that gives us independent assurance, that gives us some confidence about safety, and also attracts billions of dollars of investment, gives Australia access to the world's most advanced models.
0: The British Defence Secretary says he's not drawing a connection with Iran as police investigate an incident at an English airbase used by the US military to attack Tehran. Five men remain in custody on suspicion of preparing a terrorist act after three suspicious vehicles were reported travelling towards the RAF Fairford base. UK Defence Secretary Wes Streeting says he won't comment on whether the incident's linked to Iran and provide further details of the operation, but acknowledges the Iranian threat.
3: Look, we know it is a matter of public record that the Iranian regime is one that would do harm to our interests and to our allies, given the chance.
0: Fighting is intensifying around the Yemeni city of Taiz, where Saudi-backed government forces are trying to halt a new advance by Iran-backed Houthi fighters. The Houthis say seven people are killed and dozens more wounded in a strike on a market in the province. Yemen's internationally recognized government says it was targeting a Houthi military camp. Pope Leo has arrived in Metz in the third and final stop of his visit to France, where he's expected to talk about European unity and inter-religious dialogue. Here's the BBC's Ali McBull.
4: After a stirring weekend of open-air masses and large crowds in Paris and in Lourdes, Pope Leo ends his trip in Metz. He's there to honour the French statesman Robert Schuman, one of the architects of what eventually became the European Union, a man the Catholic Church is considering for sainthood. Unity across countries and faiths in Europe is likely to be the theme of the day, as well as some focus on immigration, something the Pope has already talked of through the lens of a Christian imperative to welcome the stranger and care for the vulnerable.
0: A Victorian court has heard how a man died from a brain injury after he spent hours unconscious in a police holding cell. Here's court reporter Christian Silva.
5: Today, mistakes by police and staff from 000 Victoria were revealed during an inquest into the death of John Mackay. In 2023, police took Mr. Mackay to the Broadmeadows police station for observation due to head injuries he'd suffered in a fight. An ambulance wasn't available. The coroner's court heard Mr. Mackay was left unconscious in a cell for 4 hours because officers wrongly believed he was drunk. In fact, Mr. Mackay had a serious brain injury and died in hospital 2 days later. A police lawyer today said Mr. Mackay's care in custody fell short of standards and apologised to his family. The inquest continues.
0: A controversial data centre proposal for Sydney's Lower North Shore has been withdrawn by its developer amid growing community backlash. Goodman Group says it will no longer proceed with its $1.2 billion data centre called Project Mars in Lane Cove. Local residents raise concerns about its proximity to nearby homes and a primary school. Goodman says it's shelved the project after hearing from the local community and in response to changes to regulations. You're up to date with ABC News. Get more news at any time. 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
8: Welcome back and thank you for being here. Just recapping that news that you heard in the bulletin, pretty surprising that Larissa Waters, the leader of the Australian Greens Party, has announced she'll be stepping down from the leadership due to ill health. She has revealed that she has been dealing with a pre-existing kidney disease and that has worsened in recent months. So whilst she will remain an Australian senator, She will take a period of medical leave to deal with her kidney condition, which means that the Greens party room will discuss the leadership at a meeting later this week. You can only imagine that Sarah Hanson-Young would be a contender. Can't get Adam Band back, can we? But that is very sad news for Larissa Waters, having to step down because of ill health. I'm sure we'll find out who the new leader of the Greens will be later this week. Coming up, a look at the reliability of the train network, specifically trains to Sydney Olympic Park, come the all-important grand final day this Sunday. After yesterday, if you have a ticket to the grand final, to the stadium at Olympic Park, would you be travelling by train after what we saw yesterday? More on that in about 20 minutes or so. We're also going to take you back to the year of 1980, when this was a big hit.

0: We'll be remembering some of the big events of the year 1980. You might remember some yourself, whether they are events that happened just to you or to people that you know and love, or perhaps you'll remember some of the big ticket items that we will read out and play some audio for you in about 40 minutes or so. But right now, I mean, there is so much talk about AI of late, isn't there? I feel like we've been talking about it for months, and I know more and more stories unveil every week. And with the advent of big tech and AI taking over what it means to be human, I feel like there's a bit of a pushback on. There has been a real resurgence in analog. I guess the resurgence is in anything that's not driven by computers and algorithms. I was in a jewellery shop just over the weekend, one of those really old-fashioned jewellery shops. You can imagine the sort of shop. They're always very small and intimate. There's an older man often behind the glass desk, and he has his monocle, that magnifying glass that allows him to look really closely at tiny little things to repair jewellery and watches and the like. And he said to me, "It's incredible, Renee, that you've brought in this really old wristwatch, because I've seen dozens of them in recent weeks." And I said, "What? Really?" And he said, "Yeah, there's an incredible uptick in old watches coming in for either service or repair, or people hoping to replace parts that no longer work." And it got me thinking, well, maybe I'm not the only one, because that's exactly what I was doing, looking to repair a very old gold wristwatch that I'd found in the back of a cupboard for my daughter's birthday, which is in a couple of days. And he said, "Yeah, lots of young people are departing. They're giving up their smartwatch, their Fitbit, or their Apple, or their eWatch, or whatever that might be, for something more beautiful, for a relic from the past. The smell of leather, the winding of the watch, or something beautiful like a silver or a gold metallic watch." So do you wear an old analog wristwatch? Maybe you've got your grandfather's or your grandmother's, or maybe it's even older. Is it still working? Is it one of those windy ones that you have to wind regularly to keep working? And if you do, well, I'd love to hear from you. What's the story behind that wristwatch, and what's the joy that it gives you in wearing it? 1-300-222-702 is the number. Kevin Arenzi is the president of the Watch and Clockmakers of Australia. He's actually got his own watchmaking business in Victoria, and he joins us now on evenings. Hello, Kevin.
1: Hi, Renee. How are you?
0: Great to speak to you. How lovely that you can join us tonight. Are you hearing the same thing as my local watchmaker? He says that he's seen old vintage watches coming in his shop in droves.
1: Oh, look, absolutely. Look, I've been doing this now for 35 years, and it's probably in the last 5 to 8 years I've seen a huge increase in mechanical repairs. It's not even the battery repairs anymore. It's the mechanical watches. So ones going back, you know, the 50s and 60s and 70s, they're massive at the moment.
0: Isn't that wonderful? Do you think it's because people are saying, "No, I don't want to wear the Fitbit anymore. I'm done with that. I want something else"?
1: Well, I always knew that it was going to be a fad. And what we're finding now is that people now are actually looking at at their grandpa's watch or even dad's watch, and actually finding out that the quality of them is unbeatable. There's, you know, a lot of them are Swiss movements. They're repairable. There are plenty of parts out there to repair them. And, you know, a simple watch that might have cost granddad, you know, the $50 or $100 or $200 back then, to find something like that in today's standard, you're probably looking around $5,000, $6,000. So it's people are finding that not only are they a sentimental timepiece, but they're also a good quality, and one that once repaired and repaired properly, it will last them their lifetime.
0: Mm. It was a big thing, wasn't it, when you had a really significant event like a 21st or a marriage or a graduation, you were given a watch.
1: Absolutely. And it's, look, I'll be honest, I have a son who's 28. For his 21st, I restored up a 1960s Amiga. Now, that he'll have that for his life. But he's obviously a tech wearer. He likes the Apple Watches. But if he gets dressed up, he doesn't feel complete until he's got his Omega on. And and he looks the part too, because I think the Apple Watches just don't have a place to get really dressed up. They're a great, and don't get me wrong, I think there's a place for them. But I think if you're getting dressed up, you want a nice watch.
0: As a watchmaker, do you even attempt to fix Fitbits or smartwatches?
1: Nope, not at all. No. Look, there's not much you can do with those anyway, other than fitting a band. They've got to go back to the company. So, you know, you break a glass or so, that, you know, they're not sealed if they were to ever be replaced. So they go back to the companies.
0: Mm. I was reading this lovely article today that some of the big watchmakers in the world, the Cartiers and the Targs, those sorts of watchmakers, are returning to this nostalgia. They're actually designing and making watches today based on the vintage look.
1: Oh, absolutely. Because they were so popular back then. Came the 80s, the quartz revolution came in, and that was the big push with Seiko, which almost upended the whole Swiss industry, because, being quartz, everybody wanted the battery-operated watches, and the Swiss industry almost died. But then came along the Swiss had to have a fight back, so along came the Swatch watch. That changed everything. And then what we're finding now, back to the 90s, and people were starting to think, well, I've had my day with the battery-operated watches, let's go back mechanical. And then ever since then, all these companies are going back to mechanical watches.
0: It's incredible, isn't it? It just means you've got to remember when it comes daylight saving, you've got to actually physically, mechanically move your watch face forward.
1: And believe it or not, that daylight savings at the beginning and end is probably the busiest time for watchmakers as well, because that's the time that most of the winders usually break off or something wears. So it's we can always count it on the calendar to say, it's going to get busy around this time.
0: Well, the actual winder doesn't work when you're trying to wind the hour hand forward.
1: That's right. That's right. So they, long time since they've been either repaired or so forth. And then when this goes along, they break off, and before you know it, they're on our doorstep.
0: So what watches would you say are the most easy? I mean, what are the easiest ones to repair, and what are the most difficult? Is age a factor? The older the watch, the more difficult to repair?
1: Look, you know what? It's such an open question it's probably one that I can't answer, because every watch is different, and you can have 10 of the same watches but presented to you, but there'll be 10 different things wrong with them. So it's every watch is different and on their own merit. I sort of tend to aim at the Swiss industry. That's the main watches that I repair, and Omega being one of the main ones that I repair. I find them, look, when parts are available, it's easy. But when parts are not available, and that goes with any brand, that's where it becomes a bit tricky. And that's, the hunting game of trying to find parts. And the good thing about the internet is it's very open to that. And especially with the explosion of watch repairs over the last, 5 to 8 years, we're starting to see watches and their parts being available online in different

0: forums. So it gets a little bit easier. And back in the day when I was doing my apprenticeship in the early 90s, you know, you had to go to a place in, as they're on from Melbourne. So I'd go into Melbourne, go to the watch. There's only two or three spare parts suppliers. And I'd have a whole A4 page of list of things that I'd need to get. And then I'd go back to work and continue on. Nowadays, look, everything's done online.
1: Mm.
0: So but the explosion of these spare parts and repairing, it means that a lot more people are getting involved. And it's not just watchmakers, it's actually a lot of the public are actually getting online. They're looking at online tutorials. And there's so many on YouTube as well. But it's really exposed the watchmaking industry quite a bit in the last few years. So we're actually starting to see an older generation of people who've been in the workforce, who are wanting to get into the watchmaking, believe it or not. So it's really, really turned in the last few years.
1: Mm. And there's so many beautiful old watches, aren't there? I mean, some of them are almost, well, they are pieces of jewellery.
0: Absolutely. Oh, God, yeah. And most people, look, I know many customers will come into my shop if we quote repairs and so forth, and they don't proceed with it, they go, oh, I just want to wear it anyway because it's a beautiful piece. So whether it's working or not, they want to use it as a jewellery piece. So, but I've always said, look, you know, the watch is a piece of jewellery. It's 95% emotion, 5% practicality, you know, meaning that it whether it's been handed down through the generations, it's a piece of history for them.
1: Mm.
0: So, I really actually don't care whether it's a high-end Swiss watch or a $20 watch that granddad got from a flea market. You know, it's a sentimental piece for that person. So it should be looked at accordingly.
1: And if it doesn't measure your steps or it doesn't tell you heart rate, it doesn't really matter. you just need it to tell the time.
0: You can have a Fitbit on the other hand.
1: Or in your pocket. Tony says, I've kept my dad's old Titus watch, which must be now over 80 years old. He gave it to me as a teenager. All it needs is a little service and a new leather band.
0: Yep.
1: Yeah.
0: Those Titus watches are they're a great little watch too. So, you know, there's generally Swiss movements inside them. They'll keep going.
1: Mm. The watch that I found, which was my mother's and her mother gave it to her, is a gold watch with tiny little diamonds around the face. And it's so dainty. It's just that the gold just needs a beautiful polish up, and the watch just needs some love, I think, to repair it so that it works. But once I get that going, it'll cost me a little bit, but I think it's worth it, absolutely worth it.
0: I think so. And look, by the sounds of it, it's probably a cocktail watch. And they were very popular probably in the 30s, 40s. And look, you get them serviced, and the movements inside them, they were Swiss movements. They were jewelled. So anything with, and the more jewels in the watch, the better quality. And if you get them serviced, you get them looked after, they will go forever. Mm. So they're hand-me-down pieces. So you'd hand that one down to your daughter, and then your daughter would hand that down to their daughter. It's and ongoing. But there's no reason that they can't keep a happy life and keep going for your life.
1: Yeah. No, I'm very happy. I'm very happy that I found it. Wayne says, I've got a Seiko World Time Diver's Watch. I bought it when my son was born. I've only had to replace the batteries twice. It's still going strong. Jeff has a similar Seiko watch from the 1980s that he bought duty-free and loves. Carolyn in Potts Point says, I wear my Nana's Cypress watch. It's just so, so exquisite. Do you know the Cypress watch?
0: I do, yeah. And those, again, same thing, Swiss movements. They will keep going. But yeah, there's another resurgence on talking on some of your listeners who had the Seiko watches. They have taken a huge resurgence, especially in the probably in the last sort of 10 to 15 years, especially the Seiko watches from the 60s and 70s. Now, there's not a lot of people in Australia that can fix them, but if you can get the parts, they are, and they're very, some of them are very, very collectible because a lot of them were worn in movies. So if they were worn in movies, they became very collectible. And there's a whole range of them. And you know, we see them from time to time. And you know, the famous Bond watches, he originally was Seiko.

0: before he went to Omega. So, of course, those Seiko ones from the 70s and 80s are extremely collectible.
1: So forget the smartwatch, forget the Fitbit. Go into the drawer and see if you can find in the back of an old cupboard some beautiful old vintage watch that may have been handed down through the generations and see if you can get that on your wrist. Hey, Kevin, it's been great to chat. Thank you so much for your time.
0: It's been great. Thank you very much.
1: Kevin Aranzi is the president of the Watch and Clockmakers of Australia.

0: Diane on the text line 0467 922 702 says, I have a 1964 Felicia nurse's watch. Wow. And Jenny says, I hope the repaired watch isn't a surprise gift for your daughter. No, it's... Good point, Jenny. Thank you for that. No, I had to take her in to the watchman over the weekend because I didn't know how many links to remove so it fit her very dainty little wrist. And also, I wasn't 100% sure whether she actually liked it. So I took her into the watch shop and she met the watchman. And yes, her birthday is on Wednesday. So I'm hoping it'll be ready in time for that. But thank you, Jenny. Good point. I have to remind myself that there are people listening to this show.
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2: The Yarralumla Creek Bridge has been reopened. Mary Good is out there. Good morning, Mary.
3: Ross, I've come down to Yarralumla Creek. I've come to the wrong bridge, Ross. But,
2: oh, my God.
3: I know. You'll remember the creek was flooded and there was a lot of damage done to some bridges and also to the waterways here.
2: Yeah.
3: Well, one of the bridges, Ross, is now fixed.
2: Well, how do you know? You're not even there.
1: On 666 ABC Canberra.
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0: As you well know, there is a big grand final this Sunday.

0: day, and the Newcastle Knights might just pull off the impossible. So wooden spooners last year, they could be trophy holders in just one season. Wouldn't that be incredible? I feel like the fandom for the Knights is popping out everywhere. Could the New South Wales Train Network do the same and pull off the impossible and run a flawless service on time for grand final day? Yesterday's rail experience was woeful, wasn't it? It was a debacle for Knights fans coming in from, well, from the Central Coast up to Newcastle into Sydney Olympic Park. I mean, we all know the experience of a train delay. That's happened to all of us. But when you have a big event to get to and you are delayed by 2, 3, 4 hours, it is anxiety-provoking, to say the least. Transport for New South Wales strongly encourages all stadium ticket holders to travel by train, don't they? Your match ticket includes the intercity trains and the connecting services to Sydney Olympic Park. I think it includes all train travel till 4 o'clock the next day. So I know that both the Sydney Train Network and the state government is at pains to make sure that this Sunday is not a repeat of yesterday. Here is the Trains Minister, Jenny Acheson, speaking today.
1: Now, we're not leaving anything to chance here. We've got additional operational resources. They'll be deployed right across the network, including train technicians and engineers at some of those key locations. We'll also have the contingency transport arrangements on standby.
0: That is Jenny Acheson, the Regional Transport Minister. Well, let's find out just how bad it was. You may have experienced this. Let me know. 1-300-222-702 is the number. What I know is that there was a freight train that broke down at Warner Vale. It was stranded on the tracks for up to 4 hours, and there were thousands of Knights fans trying to get into Sydney Olympic Park on this network that had to be eventually routed or rerouted around that freight train that had broken down. Now, replacement buses were called in around midday, but they were limited. And as you might imagine, fans were just, so anxious about missing the beginning of the game at 4 o'clock. One of them was Lavinia Alatney Alexander, who was stuck on the train with her four children and her husband. She joins us now. Lavinia, hello, welcome.
2: Hi.
0: You can tell this story because the Knights won and you've got a lot of celebration, and it's going to be a really, really big week leading up to grand final day. But take us back to yesterday, to 8:20 a.m. when you left home.
2: Yeah, so we try to do all the things by planning ahead, looking at train times, having everyone ready to go. And we left home at 8:20 to get to Broadmeadow. Luckily, we drove and it was still pretty seamless then, and we all got on the train. And then once we pulled up to Morisset, we got on the 903 train and pulled up to Morisset, and then the doors didn't close. And everyone's looking around and the kids were a bit antsy already, you know, nearly 30 minutes into the train ride. And then the announcer says, "Oh, there's something's happening. I'll let you know. And then we waited nearly an hour. Kids and all the other people jumping off and on the train. Toilet lines were getting long. Kids were getting restless. Others with suitcases had international trips planned and other festivals they were going to. So some of them started to make alternate arrangements. And, yeah, it was a bit crazy. And we were thinking, do we sit it out and just wait, or do we jump back on the train and pick up our car and then do the drive down?" And that's what we ended up doing.
0: And did you make the kickoff?
2: We did. We walked into a core stadium at 3:50 with a 4:05 kickoff. So just, but we ended up finding parking at Lidcombe, knowing Sydney's crazy traffic and parking around the train stations. And we caught the train from Lidcombe. It was pretty smooth from there. But, yeah, just with 15 minutes to go, walked in and found our seat. We hadn't got any food beforehand. We didn't have time for the drive through. So sat in our seats and just got to see the boys run on. It's so craziness.
0: Leaving home at 8:20 with a kickoff at 4:05 p.m., you would have thought that that was ample time.
2: And that's why we did the planning beforehand, trying to, you know, figure it all out and have all our ducks in a row. And it's a 2.5 drive down, or, you know, 3-hour train trip, and it took nearly 7 hours. So

0: Yes, and with four kids in tow. But you know what? Up the nights, we do it for them, and I'd do it again if they win.
1: If you had a grand final ticket for Sunday, would you catch the train again?
0: Definitely. And I'd go the night before.
1: Right. Okay. Right. You wouldn't leave it till the morning.
0: No, I wouldn't. I thinking that that was enough time, but just in case something happens, I'd go the night before, save all the worry, save the stress.
1: At one point, you were considering an Uber to Sydney, weren't you?
0: Yeah, so sitting on the train, hearing everyone's chatter, thinking, what are we going to do? Oh, where's the buses? We don't know Morisset very well, so I wasn't sure about buses to Sydney, let alone a few stops down. And then someone further up was saying, oh, I have information that maybe we might be a few hours. They're saying to suggest that we head home and find another way. And the Uber was $400 from where we were at Morisset towards Sydney Way, and that just wasn't doable. So that's why we caught the train back from Morisset back to Broadmeadow, got in the car and did the drive anyway, but still had heavy traffic and then and still another train ride and a walk into the stadium.
1: Someone on the text line is saying if you've got ticket to the grand final, you have to catch the train.
0: No, I don't think so. I know it's included, like you mentioned before. I know it's you have to plan before, especially with parking for Olympic Park. I know when we were planning to go in there, it said don't bother coming because the parking might be full and there's no casual parking. That's why we made the choice to go to Lidcombe and just, you know, go the stop before and plan there and park there.
1: It was a record crowd. There was something over 57,000 people at Acol, and I think that's pretty much capacity. To your knowledge, Lavinia, did any of the Knights fans not make it for kickoff at 4:05 p.m.?
0: I did see through Facebook that some people were even later than we were, whether they had to just sit on the train and wait. But yeah, I did see some arrive late. The comments on there were saying that, yes.
1: It's disappointing, isn't it?
0: It is, especially when you plan so far in advance to know that, you know, we gave ourselves enough time. We did the right thing. We didn't plan to drive in, so we, you know, wanted to catch public transport to save the cars in the city, and then we're still left with the muck around in a 7-hour a road trip.
1: People were so frustrated. People were considering paying $2,000 to hire a limousine.
0: Oh, wow. Yes. That's definitely not in my budget.
1: No. So, you know, literally hundreds of people are just kind of in this limbo land. There wasn't a lot of communication from Transport New South Wales about what to do.
0: Not in the 1 hour we were sitting on the train. The announcer just kept saying, you know, we'll let you know when we know anything. Hopefully it's not long. And then he also mentioned that it was a freight train and they're trying to get the handbrake going or something like that. And it was just the people on the train having their own conversations, thinking like, what can we do? Some did sit and wait on the train. We did see them still staying there. Others grabbed their suitcases and I guess arranged, yeah, a car or a different bus. But yeah, everyone decided what was best for them, and hopefully they all tried to get to the game.
1: I read one fan saying that they were at Morisset Station like you at 9:35 a.m. and it took them just over 3 hours before they were able to get moving on the train.
0: And that was the decision when we decided to jump back on the train to come back was do we wait it out and we might miss it, or do we just do the extra steps and catch the other train, get in the car and just drive, and hopefully and luckily it worked out for us. But I know that yeah, some people I guess didn't have the choice.
1: Gee, you must have been hungry by 4 p.m.
0: I did pack some snacks, so that was luckily. When you have kids, you know, you've got to prepare some pencil and some papers, some YouTube. But no, we got some food at the stadium and then they screamed their little hearts out for the Newcastle Knights.
1: We spoke to Sydney Trains today and we're hoping to speak to them tomorrow just to clarify exactly what the plans are going to be for this coming Sunday, grand final day. They have said they're considering whether they're going to stop freight trains altogether.
0: That would be a good idea. I think, you know, having the extra trains definitely helped, knowing that there was still a lot of people on the train. That was 9:30 and that was many hours before the game. Even having their buses on standby, another option. I know I was following as we were driving down, like the updates through Facebook and the internet, and saying, yeah, that they tried to get buses from 1, but they nearly left until 2, and then

0: having more things just in the background ready to go, just in case something does happen.
1: Mm. Well, look, you know, if something as terrible as this event happens, it's not going to happen a second time. Surely not.
0: Surely not.
1: So Jenny Acheson, the Regional Transport Minister, has announced that they did have track works planned for, I mean, this is the long weekend coming up. They're going to stop them. They're going to postpone them. And they're going to throw more transport services between the Newcastle and Sydney line to avoid any potential bungles for Sunday. Do you have confidence that it'll be smooth?
0: Look, hopefully they learn their lesson and it will be smooth, especially with the freight train stopping, because that was really the only problem. The other lines were running pretty smoothly, but once I did hear that there was track works this weekend, I did worry for the people going.
1: Mm, yeah. I mean, the idea is, isn't it, to get cars off the roads because they get so clogged up, and to have all people coming through on the train network. That's the ideal, but it has to work.
0: Yeah. If that's the goal, then, yeah, the trains have to be running. There has to be things in place that make sure we get there on time and at the place we need to be, especially with pre-planning. Mm, we did the right thing.
1: Yeah, you absolutely did the right thing. But there wouldn't be any compensation, would there, if you had missed it?
0: No, and that's the thing with the free travel being included in the ticket. I don't think so. I mean, I would have been mad and been outside the stadium cheering from out there, I guess. But no. I don't think there's any compensation.
1: Mm. My own partner was heading to the AFL Grand Final on Saturday, and at midnight he checked his airline ticket. It was Jetstar, and it just said cancelled. Your 8:30 flight is cancelled to Melbourne.
0: Oh,
1: no. Said, what? And luckily he got one of the very last seats on the 6 a.m. flight. So he was able to fly earlier than he'd expected, but it was just luck that he had double-checked his email.
0: Yeah, that's craziness.
1: Yeah.
0: That's not good enough.
1: So it's airlines, it's the rail network, it's the bus network, it's the M1. It's all pretty clogged up on these very big and important days. I called them minor disasters on a very important day, but it could have been a major disaster.
0: For me and for the Newcastle Knights, I think so. It's just lucky we came away with that win. We deserve that.
1: So did you love the game? Did you love every moment?
0: Oh, it was an amazing experience to have the kids there and to be there. You know, I'm born and bred Newcastle, so who else would I go for? That's our team.
1: Mm. What are your thoughts, though, on Phoenix Crossland and the hip drop tackle affecting Nathan Cleary?
0: Look, like they've said in the comments I've seen, if it was any other game and another player, it is just 10 in the bin. So I don't agree with that call, but it is what it is.
1: So are you thinking that he will be playing on Sunday?
0: Hopefully, but I don't think so.
1: Mm. Nathan Cleary is pretty, he's pretty impacted, isn't he? That surgery for that compound fracture on his right lower leg is pretty diabolical.
0: Yeah, the scenes weren't pretty, especially on the big screen.
1: Mm. Good luck, though, for you and the Knights on Sunday. Where will you be watching?
0: The plan was to get in back to Olympic Park, probably not with everything being sold out. So we're going to gather around some family and friends and we'll cheer from the local pub or at home with everyone.
1: Mm, good on you. Good luck. And I'm glad it all worked out in the end, Lavinia.
0: Oh, I know, thank goodness.
1: I'm sure your kids loved it. Lavinia Alatini Alexander there, Knights fan, along with her four children and husband. It was a long day. They left at 8:20 from Broadmeadow Station, but they did get to the match with 10 minutes to spare. I'm Renee Crosh. This is Evenings. Come Sunday, may it be a smoother ride for all.
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1: Thank you. Arun on the text line 0467 922.

We had to get there at 5 p.m. We drove from Sydney. Wow. We drove from Sydney and we made it just

to take you back to a year, just a random year, as we do every Monday. Tonight, we are taking you back to the year 1980 to ask, what were you doing in that year that was significant? Do you remember anything from 1980? Perhaps you'll hear something that we'll play in this next 15 minutes that will spark a memory. We're going to play some of the big news events, some of the hit songs, some of the big movies, and maybe you'll connect with that and share what memory you have from this year when this was the big song.

0: 1980 was also the year that the very first State of Origin match was held.
1: State of Origin. The first contest was held in Brisbane in 1980 and was broadcast by Channel 7.
2: This could be the try they're after. Yes, it is. He's over, running around, and Winstead is in.
1: It was a brutal encounter.
3: That'll be the final tackle and one that Queensland will be... Ooh, gee, there's a big one by Wynn. Beats
4: no,
3: it, came at him.
4: Actually, it was Greg Oliphant that put the first one in, and a niggly little one, and it's in.
3: It's on for young and old now.
1: Queensland won 20 points to 10.
3: There's a full-time hooter, and it's all over.
0: It was also the year that Joe Dolce released this song.

0: It was Joe Dolce on The Mike Walsh Show. It became the best-selling single in Australia, spending 8 weeks at number one and topping the charts in 11 countries.
1: It's a nicer place. Shut up your face. Thank you, Mama. You helped me out. Say hello to my mama. Everyone knows the song, right?
0: Joe Dolce. 1980 was also the year in February on the 19th, we learnt the news that Bon Scott had sadly died in London at just aged 33.

0: What a loss to the world of rock and roll with Bon Scott leaving us. 1980 was also the year that Sydney Airport experienced a horrific crash. It was the 21st of February. Advance Airlines Flight 4210 crashed during its approach to Sydney Airport, killing all 13 people on board. It was also the year where the Festival of Sydney introduced some new traditions. The inaugural Ferry-thon was one of them. It was originally called the Great Ferry Boat Race on Sydney Harbour. And the newly formed Sydney Theatre Company debuted a number of premiere shows at the Sydney Opera House. In March of 1980, the inaugural Canberra Festival was born, the precursor to the Enlightened Festival, coinciding with Canberra Day. 1980 was also the year of the Moscow Summer Olympics.
1: 15 metres from a gold medal for Australia. 15 metres, 10 metres now. Brooks in front. It could be Australia's gold. 5 metres, 4, 3, 2, 1. Gold! Gold to Australia! Gold!
0: Gold. Gold to Australia. We certainly dominated in the pool at the Moscow Summer Olympics. But many countries boycotted that Olympics, led by the United States, over the Soviet invasion of Afghanistan. 1980 saw the beginning of the Iran-Iraq War. Iraq invaded Iran, sparking a brutal 8-year conflict that became one of the deadliest conventional wars of the late 20th century. In November of this year, Ronald Reagan was elected the US president, defeating incumbent Jimmy Carter. And there were many anti-nuclear protests. Thousands of anti-nuclear demonstrators marched through Sydney in April of 1980, leading to the Sydney City Council formally proclaiming Sydney a nuclear-free zone later that year.
2: I heard people saying that, you know, we are the worst generation because we're living in this nuclear age and, you know, we have no kind of future, people say.
3: What gives a guy the right to tell someone to press a button or press a button himself and take the lives of thousands and millions of people away?
4: I feel with all my mates it's a big issue. It's one that we all feel very threatened about and lost in a lot of cases too, not knowing what to do about it.
5: People go, wow, gee, what should I do? You know, they don't know. None of us know.
0: 1980, what memories perhaps are sparking in your brain? What happened in that year for you? Let us know. In May of 1980, on the 22nd of May, the release of Pac-Man came, the iconic arcade game that debuted and quickly became a global pop culture phenomenon.

0: The sounds of Pac-Man, do you remember that? CNN debuted on June the 1st, the first cable news network. It was the world's first 24-hour television news channel. That was a real turning point, wasn't it? The very first cable news network in 1980. We also saw the iconic telecommunications tower on Black Mountain, later known as Telstra Tower, officially opened by Prime Minister Malcolm Fraser. But I think the story that really changed the nation was in 1980, on August the 17th, the disappearance of Azaria Chamberlain. 9-week-old Azaria Chamberlain just vanished from a campsite at Uluru.
1: It was 1980 when Lindy and Michael Chamberlain took their 9-week-old daughter Azaria and her two brothers on holiday to the Northern Territory and made the fateful decision to pitch their tent at the base of the rock. It was to set off a devastating chain of events.
2: He just might have damaged or mauled the baby. And I ran towards the tent. I was only 5 yards away from it, perhaps.
3: West.
2: And I looked in a carry basket and she wasn't there.
4: When we saw the spots of blood in the tent, as we looked, we realised it must have been a very quick event. Mm. And this morning when we saw in the blanket the sharp, rip, jagged marks in that very thickly

0: woven blanket, we knew that that was a powerful beat.
1: Amazing, wasn't it, that story, that case? It became one of the most famous legal and media events, not just in Australia, but worldwide. 1980 saw a huge transformation in the world of cricket. Kerry Packer's commercial revolution, which introduced night matches, coloured balls and massive television audiences.
2: Yeah, this is cricket 1980 style. It's slicker and it's quicker by a mile. The white ball is on fire. Each game the stakes get higher. There's a lot of reputation standing trial. There's England, the Windies and the Oz. It's not quite the

0: Big turning point for the world of cricket. Questacon, Australia's National Science and Tech Centre, opened its doors for the first time. That was in September, the 18th of September in 1980. What else happened? Well, on the 8th of December, the assassination of John Lennon. That was a big event. Do you remember that?
1: Police in New York say the man they're holding for John Lennon's murder had apparently been stalking him for some days. He'd been seen several times near the former Beatles' home, and earlier in the day he even got the pop star to autograph a record for him. It was just before 11 o'clock last night that the shooting took place. John Lennon, who was 40, was returning with his wife Yoko from a recording session. As they were entering the Dakota, the block of luxury flats where they'd lived for several years, the gunman, who was waiting in the shadows, opened fire and hit Lennon with 5 bullets. He was identified as Mark David Chapman, age 25, from Hawaii, and he gave himself up. Neighbors rushed to help Mrs. Lennon, and she went to the hospital with her husband, but he was dead by the time they got there.
0: The first episode ever of Sale of the Century. Do you remember Tony Barber and Delvine Delaney?
2: Tonight on Australia's biggest bargain sale, we're offering a luxurious Mercedes valued at $32,000 for $530. A $16,000 yacht for $450. Two of the incredible bargains on Sale of the Century.
0: Tim says, I met a girl at work in 1980 that took my breath away. 3.5 years later, she finally agreed to go out with me. We're still together. That's nice. Tim says the Bulldogs beat Easts in the greatest grand final. Very good. And in December of 1980, there was a series of 3 gelignite bomb explosions and extortion attempts targeting Woolworths department stores across New South Wales. They were signed by an alias, Mr. Dunmore. Does anyone remember that? Woolworths offered $250,000 as a reward, which was the largest ever reward offered in Australia for any information leading to an arrest and a conviction. Interesting. But in Australia, it wasn't Blondie that really got our ears listening. It was this song. I got killed. The biggest song across Australia in 1980, Split Ends.

0: the text line, Tony says, in 1980, it was a milestone year for me for many reasons. I was just 17 and I couldn't do the HSC due to illness. I spent 6 weeks in hospital. However, I managed to make a full recovery and I was able to go to university with my results from my year 12. 1980 was, in a strange way, my lucky year, says Tony. Hey, Mark joins us from Tuggerah. Hello, Mark.
1: Oh, hi, Rebecca. How are you going?
0: What happened to you in the year 1980?
1: Oh, we, a group of my brother and four other mates, we packed up my Ford panel van, a Ford utility, and an old Holden HR station wagon with two 12-foot boats and another trailer, and headed off around Australia for 6 months.
0: Oh, fantastic.
1: Yeah,
0: wow.
1: Fantastic. We had a ball.
0: You had 12-foot, two 12-foot boats?
1: Yeah, we call them tinnies, but two 12-foot aluminium boats on trailers and plus a box trailer with all our camping gear and stuff in that, and took off around Australia and made lots of friends, and which we're still in contact with, and caught a lot of fish, had a great time, saw some great scenery.
0: Oh, that's fantastic. What a wonderful experience. Will you ever do it again?
1: I've done it three times.
0: Half your luck.
1: Yeah, so we did it. We went again in 1982.
0: Uh-huh.
1: But then I went again at probably early 90s by myself.
0: That's brave.
1: Mm, it was fun. I met up with friends again.
0: Yeah. Same friends?
1: Yeah, same friends we met in 1980.
0: Really? That's really great. Good on you, Mark. Thanks for your story.
1: Okay, bye.

0: 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We'll find out.
1: Where do you take the ABC Listen app?
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5: ABC News with Satya Weinstein. Larissa Waters has announced she's stepping down as the leader of the Greens due to ill health. Here's political reporter Jack Mackay.
6: The Queensland senator has revealed she has chronic kidney disease, which has worsened in recent months. She's standing down from the leadership and will take a period of medical leave. Senator Waters took over the leadership of the minor party last year in the wake of the 2025 federal election. She says it's been a tremendous honour to lead the Greens, and she's sad her time helming the party has been cut short. The party will hold a meeting later this week to determine the future of the leadership.
5: Federal Treasurer Jim Chalmers has confirmed a $6 billion improvement to the budget's bottom line. Here's Lexi Junewick.
7: The final budget outcome shows the underlying deficit coming in around $6 billion lower than the $28.3 billion deficit initially forecast in May. The Treasurer has credited the better-than-expected result to a decrease in payments and an increase in receipts, with higher-than-expected collections from stronger super fund and investment income.
8: The improvement in receipts is not from commodities. In fact, mining profits came in lower than was anticipated.

0: Minister Chalmers says the government's responsible fiscal management has significantly reduced the level of gross debt, which was $971.4 billion at the end of the financial year that's just wrapped.
1: The European Union's foreign policy chief says intelligence reports indicate Russia is planning new acts of sabotage across Europe. Kaja Kallas made the statement ahead of a meeting of EU defence ministers in Brussels, but didn't provide details of the intelligence or information about possible locations of the sabotage. She says the bloc has to be ready to stand up to Russian threats.
2: We need to be vigilant because we see in the intelligence that Russia is planning more sabotage acts and actually, you know, attacks against our democracy. To divide our society, to intimidate our societies from refraining to help Ukraine.
1: Three migrants, including a child, have died while attempting to cross the English Channel from France to the UK. French maritime police say they received a distress call from an inflatable dinghy carrying 105 people that had run into trouble in calm seas. Three passengers were treated on board but were later confirmed dead by an emergency medical team flown in by helicopter. Thai authorities say it could take days until floodwaters in Bangkok recede, with some shops in the capital running out of stock. Here's Southeast Asia correspondent Tim Swanston.
3: The low pressure system has moved on largely west, but officials have said that even if that maintains the case, that the rain is gone, that it could take days for them to try and deal with the floodwaters while canals and drainage systems are still full. A public holiday has been declared for today and tomorrow. Schools are also closed. People have been unable to go to grocery stores and so on, or those that they have been able to go to have been largely out of stock. So people are really increasing their calls to try and get support and food delivered to these neighbourhoods where they're really experiencing the worst of the floodwaters.
1: Queensland police have charged a woman with the murder of her husband, Bradley Bullock, in the Somerset region west of Brisbane. Officers allege the 50-year-old was struck and killed by a vehicle on Stonywood Street at Fernvale about 6 o'clock on Sunday night. His 45-year-old wife has been charged with domestic violence homicide and is due to appear in court tomorrow morning. Detective Inspector Michael Monargo says domestic and family violence has no place in society.
4: This is quite a traumatic incident that's occurred in a public space on a Sunday afternoon in a rural area just outside of Brisbane. So as you can quite rightly imagine, the public are quite distressed by what's occurred there.
1: The poultry chair at the Melbourne Royal Show says it's distressing to have no birds at this year's event, but the right call given the spread of bird flu. The poultry competition was pulled from the lineup last month after the deadly strain of H5 bird flu began spreading in the state. The Royal Show started on Thursday and will run for 11 days. Poultry chair Michael Holmes says it's disappointing, but ultimately the right decision.
5: We sit back after the show and think we could have run this, but you have a drunken seagull wander into the pavilion and you've got to put birds down and, yeah, you just couldn't do it.
1: And Test batting great David Boone has been appointed interim chair of Cricket Australia after former New South Wales Premier Mike Baird stepped down. Cricket Australia announced the changes in a statement this morning. Mr Boone will take the reins at Cricket Australia's annual general meeting on the 28th of October. You're now up to date with the very latest from ABC News.
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8: Hello and welcome back. We're taking you to the movies shortly. There's a new film called Coyote versus Acme. It's all about the revenge of Wile E. Coyote. Could it be realised at last? Blake Howard will join us and he's going to compare it to some of the other cartoon conspiracy thrillers like Who Framed Roger Rabbit from 1988. That's the new film Coyote versus Acme that's in cinemas now. Also, Natasha Hopman, Evening's producer, will be along. She's bringing us what people are talking about and what's trending online. But before we get there, neuroscientist Rick van der Zwaan is here on how the brain changes and how our behaviour changes with the love hormone.

0: love, change the brain and change our behaviour, making us do things we might otherwise never have done. Maybe you've experienced this. You've done something in the name of love or lust that has kind of surprised you, that you've been overwhelmed by that emotion and you've kind of acted, well, almost out of character. Do you have any sort of memory of that happening in your life? Let me know. 1-300-222-702 is the number, or the text line 0467-922-702. It could be romantic love. It could be love with an animal. I mean, there's very strong connection, very strong emotion with pets, particularly dogs. And is it always a good thing? What's actually happening inside our brain that changes because of this hormone? I think the hormone is oxytocin, but Rick will know. G'day, Rick.
1: G'day, Renee. How are you doing?
0: I'm good. Is it oxytocin?
1: Are you loving life? Are you in love with life or lusting after it?
0: Lusting after it. Am I lusting after it? No, I think at my age and stage of life, I'm just kind of... I'm just kind of in the content area. I've learned a big lesson about life, Rick. If you have a big high, there will be a natural fall that comes. And I don't want to have the fall.
1: Yeah,
0: so
1: right.
0: I'm happy to live in the middle range.
1: Okay, that's great.
0: Is it?
1: Well, the only person you have to make happy is yourself, right?
0: That's true.
1: So if you're happy, that's perfect.
0: I've learned that lesson too. You try so hard to make other people happy and you learn that you can't. You can only make yourself happy.
1: Nope.
0: And often you try so hard, you make yourself unhappy in the process.
1: Yeah, exactly.
0: So is the hormone oxytocin? The love hormone?
1: Well, it depends when you're talking. So, yes it is. And oxytocin is the thing that sustains us through those really long relationships. It's a hormone that we know is released when, you know, we hug babies and, you know, when we see people we care about. And even doing a favor for someone you like will do release oxytocin. And it's a bond building hormone, and it's a bond maintaining hormone. But it's not the thing that kicks us off. It's not the thing at all that kicks us off. So, there's a difference between lust and then that infatuated love that you have at the beginning, and then the love that you have, as you say, when you're in it for the long haul after 10 years or 20 years.
0: So
1: they're all different.
0: So they're all different hormones.
1: Different brain processes and systems cracking on in there. So when we're in those first throes, you know, those that moment at the very beginning, a lot of that is just lust, and lust is driven, you know, is largely sex drive, and you know, testosterone and estrogen play a big role in that. And, of course, that doesn't last necessarily very, very long. And then, you know, when we're really attracted to someone and, you know, you kind of got the sex out of the way, that kind of real infatuation, that's dopamine and probably serotonin. And then that can last for a year, 2 years, maybe 3 years. But sometime in that process, in those years, either the oxytocin starts working or it doesn't. And if it doesn't start working, you got trouble in the relationship. But if it does start working and it's working well, then that's an enduring relationship.
0: So the oxytocin is the bonding between humans, is it?
1: Correct. Yep, that's the way. That's the one.
0: And that's right. That's the one when new mothers first look at their babies. There's this huge release of oxytocin, isn't there?
1: Yeah, that's right. And there's that overwhelming feeling of, you know, you would do any, you know, it's just love. It feels like, you know, the only word you can use is love. You're just overwhelmed by this bonding. For the people who have it, and some people don't, obviously, but for the people who have it, you know, they often report feeling almost overwhelmed by it. We get small, you know, when you see your friends, when you see your dog, all those, you know, those kind of positive interactions with people release oxytocin in varying amounts.

0: outs, and it seems to be the thing that keeps us together. And you see enduring friendships, you know, you might have a group of friends, catch up with them once a week or once a month or whatever it is, and that release of oxytocin is the thing that binds you, the shared activities, the stories you tell, and even the storytelling can release oxytocin. So, you know, group of friends talking about old times, you reignite the bonding by going through those old stories.
1: So if you don't have it in your relationships, can you get it? Can you get it artificially?
0: Well, you know, that's yes. The answer to that is yes. I won't prevaricate about that. You certainly can, and you can see it, you know. So people who enter into arranged marriages, and I'm not advocating for arranged marriages, but, you know, like I know numbers of people who from cultures where, you know, they don't have necessarily just pick anyone sort of thing. And those relationships don't necessarily start with any sort of love, as we're talking about at the beginning. But because they get involved and they share the experiences and they commit to, you know, those shared experiences, then that can, you know, that can lead to that bonding. So you don't need the lust part and the infatuation part to get oxytocin happening. And so, you know, you can build, if you commit to building relationships and sharing experiences and so on, yeah, you can manufacture, manufacture sounds like a cold word, but you can make the bond. You can learn to be bonded to someone, right? In a positive way. We're not talking about those, you know, the necessarily negative ways.
1: Bonding. I've met people who will come across a very cute dog, and I am kind of infatuated by the dog because I think it's so adorable and so cute, and I just want to keep patting it or touching it. Obviously, there's oxytocin being released in me because of the connection with that animal. And they say, oh, I don't like dogs at all. Like, nothing. I don't feel anything. Now, I find that very hard to understand.
0: Yeah, look, you know, there are people who we know empathy is multidimensional, right? So there are people with high EQ, people with low EQ, and people with EQ that is broad and more narrow. And so some people really bond with some pets and you know, are infatuated, and dogs are common. You know, humans and dogs have been interacting for 25,000 years. And so there's something about the behaviour of dogs and the way they look that makes them attractive, you know, in that bonding sense, that wow sense to people. And puppies and kittens are the same. Lots of small animals, including baby humans, have a set of characteristics that are designed to release oxytocin or elicit the release of oxytocin. And those things are, you know, slightly big heads for the body, certainly very big eyes, the smell. There are smells involved, so olfactory cues are involved, and so that those proportions, there's a lot to do with facial proportions that causes that, oh, isn't it cute, you know, I just want to eat them up type response. And of course that is releasing oxytocin, and you see, you know, like if you think about manga characters, they've got a lot of those features. You know, they've got a, you know, kind of bit of tufty wavy hair, they've got big eyes, and those kind of features that we generally will describe as cute. And those features are designed to enhance the chance that adults of the species and even other species will be caregiving.
1: But see, I've got friends, my own sister actually says, no, I don't feel anything with this cute dog. Or that cute kind of puppy.
0: Yeah. And some people do generalise across species and some people don't. Uh-huh. I'm not sure why. We're not sure exactly why. You know, a set of features that work on a human, work with a human baby, don't work with other types of babies. We're not sure whether that's got a genetic disposition or some sort of learned behaviour. It's probably a bit of a mixture of both, but I suspect that there's a genetic component that would be able to predict how likely it is that you are to like cats or dogs. And, you know, some people will feel that way about cats and not dogs, and vice versa. Mm-hmm. Lots of dog people don't like cats.
1: And

0: Neuroscientist Dr. Rick van der Zwaan is here. What has surprised you in your life that you've done in the name of love or lust that you might otherwise not have done? Like moving to another country is one, isn't it, Rick? You hear this all the time. People make a decision because they've fallen in love to leave their family and friends and their homeland to be with that person. It's a massive decision.
1: It's a massive decision, and you know, and we're seeing it increasingly. And here's an example that we can talk about you know, kind of manufactured relationships. If you think about online dating, and you hear not infrequently stories of people who will start exchanging messages, and that'll go on for some time, maybe months, and then eventually one of them says, "Okay, well, I'm going to go and go to that country and be with that person." Now, they've never physically met. It's kind of, you know, it's a meeting of ideas, really. But that the bonding that would normally occur by physical presence occurs by kind of psychological presence. And so you end up with people making those really big, sometimes out of character, life decisions. And that's because they're still in that, it's not just oxytocin at that point. They're in that reward stage. Remember I said there were three. There's the lust part and then the long-term relationship part. But that reward part is really governing a lot of those really big decisions when they happen in the first kind of part of a relationship. You know, if someone gets married and, you know, have been hanging out in the country, they might decide, well, we'll go back to, you know, my partner's country. That's less shocking than, you know, I met someone at the pub a month ago. And, you know, I really feel infatuated with them and they're going home and I want to go with them. Mm. That's a different type of thing. But those early in the relationships, in some relationships, you have the reward pathways, so dopamine and serotonin acting. We know that serotonin can be involved in impulse control. And so if you've got, you know, the right kind of ratios of dopamine and serotonin, you can lose your impulse control a little bit. And we know that, you know, when people, remember those experiences, and especially at high school or when you were young adult, and you're infatuated with someone, and they look at you, you know, you catch them looking at you or smiling at you, or maybe they reach out and hold your hand. That's such a moment in those relationships. And that's because when they do those things, it's reinforcing. It causes a flood of dopamine to be released. And that, you know, that's like, that's very reinforcing, and you seek that behaviour.
0: And I guess it's the unpredictability of it that makes it so exciting. It's an elevated feeling because you don't know that person's going to reach to grab your hand. It's not like your husband who grabs your hand, because you know that that's probably going to happen in a close and loving marriage. But when it's someone that you don't really know that you're lusting for, well, that's a heightened, unpredictable experience.
1: Yeah, exactly. And we know, you know, like we know from learning theory, it's called variable ratio reinforcement. So, you know, if every three times I smile at them, I get a smile back, then, you know I only have to smile three times, I'm going to get one back. But life's not like that. You know, you might look at them three or four times before you see them looking back at you. And then the next time it might be twice, or the next time it might be 20 times. But that's very, very, that's the most reinforcing type of interaction when you're not quite sure. You've exactly nailed it, Renee. It's when you're not quite sure when that rush of dopamine is going to come that you start to seek it out. And then it's hard to give up, you know, because the release of dopamine is so big. So you make those kind of slightly weird decisions that everyone goes, what?
0: Mm. Greg's feeling the oxytocin. He says, I'm just about to head to bed with my four dogs sleeping very close by. It makes me feel so safe and content just knowing they're there. That's got to be oxytocin. Rick? Hello, Rick? He's gone. On the text line, 0467 922 702, Steph says, there's lots of ways to produce oxytocin, but it's kind of funny that we can have this entire conversation without explicitly mentioning orgasm. Just say it, says Steph. Have we got you back, Rick? Rick, you there?
1: Hello. So I'm here.
0: Steph's saying, how are we having this entire conversation without explicitly mentioning orgasm? Now, does orgasm produce oxytocin?

0: oxytocin, or is that another hormone or another kind of love drug?
1: Orgasms do produce oxytocin, but they really produce dopamine and serotonin. So orgasms are really, you know, they're super rewarding. And so the reward pathways really light up. But there's other things in there, and especially the moments afterwards, depending on the context, right? But, you know, the moments after an orgasm, that's when oxytocin can really come into its own, that, you know, those moments, those quiet moments and maybe gentle moments that follow, you know, that passionate moment.
0: Mm. There was a really lovely story. Well, maybe it's not lovely. It depends on how you look at it. But the story is of a person who kind of buys at the very last minute a very expensive international plane ticket to see the person that they've just met. I mean, a bit like the internet dating thing, but you actually have physically met them. They're leaving to go somewhere and the lover can't bear to be without them. So they buy the international plane ticket last minute to surprise them at the, you know, at the overseas destination. I mean, that's an unexpected and bizarre kind of behaviour that you wouldn't do if you didn't have some strange chemical going on.
1: Oh, that's right. Yeah, that is weird and fraught with danger too, because, you know, there's a whole lot of expectancies there, you know. So someone going back to their own country might be thinking, okay, well, I'm just going to take this time to breathe and, you know, it'll be good to see my family and relax. Because, you know, everyone who's travelled knows that travel can be, even if you're staying in a country for a while, travel can be a bit, you know, stressful. And then you go home and you slip into your old, you're looking forward to slipping into your old relationships and seeing your family and seeing your friends. You don't necessarily want to bring it all with you, right? So it may be incredibly rewarding for that person, but it also may not be.
0: Mm. On the text line, someone's saying in childbirth, it's oxytocin that doesn't just socially bond you to the baby, but it actually triggers contractions during labour and helps move the milk during breastfeeding.
1: Yep, correct. In pregnancy and after childbirth, oxytocin's very busy.
0: Can we have too much of it? Can we have too much of these oxytocin, testosterone, dopamine, serotonin hits?
1: Well, I think... not necessarily oxytocin, but certainly with dopamine. You know, we see it. We see it in very, very simple things like doom scrolling. Now, you know, people who kind of sit on the phone and just flick, flick, flick, flick, and that's at least you see something new. And I was reading this morning about people who now set up shopping sites that you can go through the whole process of, you know, searching for, you know, oh, gee, I wouldn't mind a pair of sand shoes. You search for the sand shoes and you order the sand shoes, and you get, you know, messages saying the sand shoes have been shipped. There's no sand shoes, you know, and you enter the site knowing that. So you get, or you can go through all the steps of searching for something, ordering it, being told it's on its way. But that's it, you know. So there's just all these kind of imaginary products,
0: and you go through the imaginary shopping process. Sites, just to get the dopamine hit, the dopamine
1: just
0: store.
1: Just to get the dopamine hit.
0: It.
1: So, correct,
0: Yes, well, that's
1: I find just fascinating.
0: Yes, please tell me that that's a fad. That that's not going to last for much longer.
1: That's what they said, you know. How many times have they said that, right?
0: Yeah. Interesting, Rick. So love and lust produces a whole lot of different hormones in us, some of which are wonderful, but some like dopamine can get too much.
1: Yeah, we can, you know, we can be too reinforced and sometimes that leads to, you know, odd behaviours and sometimes unhealthy behaviours, you know. So the reinforcement can make you endure stuff that you maybe, you know, hang around a bit longer than you should. And like that's like gambling, right? There's a gambler's fallacy that, you know, oh, if I just go 5 more minutes or if I try one more time, I'm going to hit it big. And we can see that in relationships, you know. Okay, you know, if I just hang in there a bit longer, it's going to change. It's going to change. And that's not necessarily healthy.
0: Yeah, indeed. Hey, Rick, always good to chat. Thank you for your time. Dr. Rick van der Zwaan, he's a neuroscientist and joins us fortnightly here on Evenings.

0: Afternoons with Emma Bickley.
1: We've got the lovely Andrew in Hawker on the line. He wants to tell us a bit of a story about his family history.
2: My grandmother's mother and the Queen Mother's mother were sisters.
1: That is so interesting. Yeah, Andrew, does this mean that you could technically sit somewhere, obviously way down, on the succession to the throne?
2: Probably could be. The only throne I get to sit on, though, is the one in the bathroom.
0: Afternoons on 666 ABC Canberra. 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

0: Time to find out what's going on, what people are talking about, what's trending online and offline. And to do so, Natasha Hoffman, evening's producer, is here to help us out. So we don't have to do that work. Hello, Tash.
1: Hello, Renee.
0: What is trending? What are people kind of talking about right now?
1: I think everyone's talking about Kylie's performance at the AFL Grand Final. Everyone's doing the locomotion. That's what's trending right now.
2: Are you telling me that

0: Big success?
1: Huge success.
0: I thought so too. Oh. I saw a lot of people bagging her out though online.
1: Really?
0: Mm.
1: I mean, everyone is you know, that they can have their opinions, but I thought it was fantastic.
0: But do you think people like to cut her down because she's so successful and she's a true global superstar?
1: She is. She is, but I think she used her platform to also bring out other Australian stars during her performance, which, you know, has been missed at the past few grand finals. It's been the first time in 4 years since an Australian artist has opened the match. So I think people want more of that. People want more Aussie artists on stage at these big events because it gives them a platform. And I think it's something that we should be doing more of.
0: So the contrast is the NFL upcoming grand final where Tones and I, an Australian, was going to perform but now he's not.
1: Yes, the NRL final where she's no longer doing that. But who knows, maybe they'll pull something together to surprise us.
0: Well, no, I think they said they weren't going to have any entertainment because people were there to watch the footy.
1: And
0: they're going to put the money into junior clubs.
1: I do understand that line of thinking, but after seeing Kylie's performance, I do think that there is a lot of merit in promoting Australian arts and music on a big stage like the final. It's, you know, a combination of arts, culture and sport, and it's promoting an Australian act, which, again, I think we need more events where we can have Australian artists be really platformed and have a light shone on them.
0: Hmm. So all in all, a big success for the AFL entertainment and Kylie?
1: Yeah, I mean, I loved the dancers. They were a huge part of it. She enlisted the help of the Uninspired Unemployed duo, who were this comedy sketch duo who have this mass following online, so they were quite funny in their bit. Dom Dolla had a feature, so did G Flip. So, I mean, these are really big Australian acts in their own right. They have big international followings too. But, you know, I think it's great that they had the opportunity to have a platform on a home ground.
0: Is it a mistake, do you think, looking into the future, to pay huge amounts of money? We're talking millions to international artists, bringing them to Australian sporting fields?
1: I mean, look, last year we had Snoop Dogg, the year before Katy Perry. I mean, I don't think that they were fun and entertaining, but I think there was something quite special about having Kylie, a Melbourne girl, performing at the MCG. It was quite, you know, sparkly to have her there, have someone that really gets it, that understands that this is a huge deal for so many Australians.
0: Yeah, not just another big performance to promote their own work, like perhaps Robbie Williams uses that platform for.
1: Mm. And I just think she appreciated being there. She was happy to be there. And that was something that really shone through on screen to me.
0: Mm. On the text line, 9.5 out of 10 for Kylie, says Tim.
1: That's fairly high.
0: It's pretty high. Now on to other big global pop superstars.
1: Yes.
0: Tell us about Taylor Swift.
1: So she's released 4 new songs. We found out earlier last week that she had a new song that was going to be released on Friday. And then we found out that the next day that it was actually going to be 4 songs, not just one, and that it was going to be an encore from her latest album, which was Life of a Showgirl. So the encore included 4 new songs of a similar style to that. And it has had some mixed reviews and divided some of the Swift fans, I think. But the reason why, I think the main reason why she decided to release these 4 songs on this timeline is because of the MTV Awards, because with one of the songs, she wanted to release a music video. And that music video, she was quite determined to have it screened on a big screen. She goes, I just want it to be possible to have this music video on a huge screen for people to view it. And she had that opportunity at the MTV Awards. And when she won her Artist Director honor, she released the video. And it was starring Dakota Johnson. And I thought Dakota Johnson's performance in that video was quite amazing. It was a beautiful video, so I'm glad it got that platform. But again, in terms of the other 3 songs she released, some people love it, some hate it, and some people just think that she's just a bit tired of being vulnerable and churning out she's just churning out this music with a bit of a bare minimum attitude.
0: Oh, that's the criticism of these new songs.
1: That's the criticism.
0: A bare minimum attitude.
1: Yeah.
0: Or is it because she's too happy and too content?
1: Yeah, look, I think people, the main criticisms that I've seen are that she isn't really being as open or vulnerable in her songs about Travis Kelce. It's a bit surface level because Travis is now a huge part of her brand as Taylor Swift. And she isn't as critical of him as she was previous partners that she's been with. And she's
0: because
1: not
0: a lot of the music that she has written about is the angst of being a person who's fallen out of love, jilted by a lover. You know, that's been the content, hasn't it?
1: Well, look, she is a cheesy person. She's admittedly a bit cringe, but she's usually very emotionally vulnerable, which is a depth that I think makes up for those cheesy attitudes. And I think people love that about her, that she's able to be lighthearted and fun and playful, and then also quite deep and emotionally vulnerable about her lovers and in previous times. So people are just a bit, I guess, annoyed that she's not going to that depth with Travis.
0: So have we reached peak Taylor?
1: I don't know. Look, obviously there's going to be more of her. I don't think she's quite done yet. I think she's quite addicted to releasing new music. But I would say the main criticism of the four songs is this song called Cleveland, which is a song about Travis Kelce. It's a song where she criticizes herself and sort of says all the things that other people say about her, that, you know, she's not very pretty, she's not very funny or likable, and she's a bit awkward. But that doesn't matter because she's now married and in love. And there's someone who, in this world, there's this one line where she says, in this world, you only need to find one person who doesn't find you completely insufferable. And she's found hers.
0: But no one buys that.
1: Yeah.
0: I don't buy that argument.
1: Mm.
0: She is beautiful and people don't find her awkward. They find her hugely talented and incredible.
1: Exactly, which is why I just don't think that that song really hit home with audiences.
0: Yeah, that sounds disingenuous to me. Sorry, yeah. Taylor. What are we going to hear that

0: you like from the new release?
1: So my favorite of the four songs was this song called Pink Clouding. And I think because this song isn't about Travis, it's about her being in love with someone because it's fun being swept up in the emotions and romance of it. But she never really saw this love interest as something serious, and she feels guilty about the fact that she got swept up in the feeling of love, and because feeling love is fun, that's why she decided to pursue this interest, but she never actually saw it as something that she'd see herself with long term. And I think that's, she's used this metaphor of pink clouding as the act of being in love being more interesting than the person she was being with. And I think
0: I'm not sold on this.
1: It's obviously a harmful behavior, and I don't think it's something that people should be doing. But I think it's a really beautiful metaphor that she's created. And as I said, I don't think she's perfect. And I think she is someone that is quick to criticize herself and to admit that, and to admit that she's flawed, which is what I think a lot of people like about her, that she...
0: But isn't everybody? I mean, show me flawed. A human being that's not.
1: Exactly. But when someone is like Taylor Swift, it is quite hard to see her flaws.
0: Yeah, she is a billionaire, so hats off to her. Before we play the song, she was sued recently for her Showgirl, Life of a Showgirl album by an actual showgirl who said, you have used my title or my branded trademark, Confessions of a Showgirl. This is an actual showgirl called Maren Wade. Now, this Las Vegas performer sued Taylor Swift, and that case is coming up next month in the federal court,
1: which will be something to watch.
0: It'll be amazing, won't it?
1: Yeah.
0: But it is a bit silly, isn't it? Because Life of a Showgirl is a pretty generic title.
1: Yeah.
0: This particular Las Vegas performer, Maren Wade, she's not the only showgirl.
1: No.
0: So I don't even think Confessions of a Showgirl and Life of a Showgirl are that similar.
1: No, but I mean, it'll be interesting to see what arguments they come up with for that. So I think it'll be something definitely to watch.
0: That is happening October the 7th. It'll be pretty long running, I reckon, in the US federal court. Taylor Swift versus Maren Wade, or probably it's the other way around, Maren Wade versus Taylor Swift.
1: Yeah.
0: I'm sure Taylor Swift's lawyers are being lined up and very compensated for their efforts.
1: So, yes.
0: Hey, Tash, here is Pink Clouding. This is one of the four new Taylor Swift songs.
1: Yes. But

0: Indeed, a lefty.
1: God, there's a few of us, aren't there? We're all breakfast people.
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1: We are the downtrodden. 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
7: Blake Howard is the host of the film podcast One Heat Minute. He discusses in the podcast a whole host of movies by their minutes. And Blake Howard joins us tonight. Hi, Blake.
8: Hey, Renee. How you doing?
7: So you've got a compare and contrast of two cartoon conspiracy thrillers. The one that's in cinemas now is Coyote versus Acme, and the one we're comparing it to is from 1988, Who Framed Roger Rabbit. Where will we start?
8: Let's start with Coyote versus Acme, Renee, for sure.
7: Okay. Who doesn't love Wile E. Coyote?
8: I mean, he's my favourite, absolute favourite Looney Tunes character, the true Sisyphus of the entire genre. He's a character that no matter what gets put in his place, he seems to come back and do it. And this movie, it is life imitating art in the most fascinating way. As you may be familiar, and many ABC listeners would be, Wile E. Coyote is a dutiful coyote who is a huge supporter of the Acme Company, using all of their products in a catastrophic series of ways to attempt to catch the Roadrunner. And he decides that he's had enough. These products are faulty. They do not work. Rocket skates do not work. A variety of jet-powered things do not work.
7: Well worse, they don't just work, they blow him up.
8: Exactly. They don't work. They blow him up. Exactly correct. And he's had enough. So he seeks out a lawyer played by Will Forte to take the Acme Company to court and litigate against them and say, your products are not good. And it is truly a David versus Goliath or Coyote versus Acme story. And it's just sensational.
7: Is it? And is it a film? Is it a film for adults or is it a film for kids?
8: It is absolutely both. That's the beauty of Warner Brothers cartoons, is that it has all the silly slapstick and the nonsense that you would hope for with these characters. And particularly even like the greatest practitioner of these Warner Brothers cartoons, Chuck Jones, was like, I don't ever think that Wile E. Coyote could sustain his own movie. But they pair it with a genre, a corporate conspiracy thriller, or just a conspiracy thriller, and it becomes something that is patently hilarious for adults, but completely slapstick and silly for kids of all ages. It's just wonderful. It is a wonderful movie that is so nearly a movie that we never, ever got to see.
7: Right, because Warner Brothers Discovery shelved it, didn't they, back in 2023?
8: This thing was so close to being deleted from a Warner Brothers hard drive that you wouldn't believe it. They screened it a couple of years ago. They said as part of a tax write-off, Warner Brothers in their most Acme stylings were going to delete this movie. And a couple of journalists, one of them in particular, Drew Taylor, a friend of mine in Los Angeles writing for a publication called The Wrath, wrote a story and it stirred up a hell of a lot of feeling. And for years, this movie has been tried to be saved. There was a Batgirl movie that was shelved and deleted, went away, out of existence. But miraculously, just as Wile E. Coyote does, out of the puffs of smoke of another Acme product explosion, this movie exists. And it has now made more than $100 million at the global box office. It's a miracle. It's funny. It's heartwarming. You know, when I was a kid, my grandmother hated all of the Warner Brothers Looney Tunes cartoons onto a tape that played in her lounge room for countless, what felt like endless hours. And I've never felt transported back in time like watching Coyote versus Acme. And there's this sort of like childlike, wondrous joy of being with these characters again in such a pure way. It is smart. It is hilarious. If you like the actor or wrestler turned actor John Cena, and you never new

0: your heart that you wanted to see him in a scene arguing with Tweety Bird. This movie gives this to you, and it's just a joy. It's a joy.
1: And do we have the Roadrunner in the film?
0: Oh yeah, he makes
1: Right.
0: a couple of great moments. I don't want to spoil anything, but
1: Okay.
0: the Roadrunner is absolutely a part of it. You know, we were introduced to Coyote, as you would imagine, chasing the Roadrunner, some botched plan about to unfold. It's beautiful. And it's just like, it is so smart and so funny. And yeah, I was not expecting the amount of joy that was in my veins, but it is just so funny and so smart. And again, the entire story, this reinforced miracle of this, you know, impossible case to be won in the movie is the impossible case for this movie nearly being deleted. Like, so much hard work, so much art, so much wit, and it exists. And it's a true beautiful miracle. Like, it's not a 26 movie. This should be a movie we'd have seen a couple of years ago, but man, it's come out at the exact right time.
1: Just explain why Warner Brothers was going to delete it.
0: Yeah,
1: Did they not think it was going to make any money?
0: so they did this thing in amongst, I think, in preparation. So most people, like, even if you're sort of not plugged into the movie industry, there was kind of a Warner Brothers sort of clearing house process where they were trying to, I guess, make themselves a very appetizing, profitable entity that could be sold. So they recently were almost bought by Netflix. That was then, overridden by a higher bid by the Paramount Corporation. It's now finally looking like Warner Brothers and Paramount are going to merge. And as part of that kind of pre-merger, sort of gross, purely corporate activities, they were looking at films that they could basically kill and get a tax write-off. And this was exactly one of those projects that was basically complete. They were going to kill it, do it as a tax write-off, and say, no, it's not going to make any money. It's unreleasable. But the great creative people that went to work on it, and just the town, the Hollywood town, was so devastated at something that was like basically complete, had tested wonderfully, was going to disappear. And so eventually, this is not even distributed by Warner Brothers. It was bought by another studio, distributed on the fumes from an oily rag, essentially. And it's now over $100 million, in profit for this other company. It's incredible.
1: Wow. Okay, let's take a listen. This is Coyote versus Acme, which is in cinemas across Australia now.
2: Have you been horribly injured by a product made by the Acme Corporation?
3: It's not your fault. There's probably someone to blame.
4: The name of the case is Coyote versus Acme.
5: Wile E. Coyote. He is reckless.
6: I've been settling Acme cases for years.
7: I could probably get you $250 for that.
6: This is your opportunity to really show people what you're capable of.
7: These companies think they can do whatever they want. We're sick of it.
8: Acme, hack you!
1: Will Wile E. Coyote finally get his revenge against the Roadrunner? Tony says on the text line, he says, I used to love Roadrunner as a cartoon, but I always wished Wile E. Coyote would occasionally catch him, the Roadrunner. Alas, he never got his prey. No.
0: I think that's the beautiful thing. It's like, we all know he's never going to catch Roadrunner. In fact,
1: No.
0: do we really want him to catch him? It's kind of joyful, watching him fly midair over a canyon, put up a little sign that says "Yikes," and then plummet into a crater into the ground. Like, it's just the purest stuff of all time. It's
1: He
0: the
1: never
0: best.
1: gives
0: And
1: up. Yeah.
0: never gives up. Never gives up.
1: Harrison says, I really enjoyed the movie, but I was just disappointed that the majority of it is 3D animated, not 2D. And as an animator myself, no one probably cares, but it really bugged me.
0: Yeah, look, I totally get where he's coming from. This is why the compare and contrast with Who Framed Roger Rabbit, because it's bringing these 2D animated characters into a 3D world. But I do have to say, like, the meld of 2D, or this sort of like blurred 2D 3D animation, is done quite brilliantly. There's some great cameos from other Warner Brothers cartoon characters, including the Warner Brothers version of Peter Lorre, which is just absolutely fantastic, Renee. And it's just, I think they do a really brilliant job. As good as the beautiful 1988 film, which we're about to talk about.
1: Well, yes, let's do that. Who Framed Roger Rabbit was the second highest grossing film of 1988 behind Rain Man. It brought a complete renewed interest, didn't it, in the age of American animation.
0: Oh, it's

0: It's a brilliant film directed by Bob Zemeckis, who most people would know from, a bazillion Academy Awards for Forrest Gump. Of course, the Back to the Future trilogy. He's an incredible filmmaker, and at that time, he was a Spielberg protege. He made this film with Roger Rabbit, which was his own animated character, but wanted to set him in this world where animated characters existed as, people kind of chained to their respective studios working on studio backlots. And it took like unfathomable cooperation from both the Warner Brothers company and Disney at the time, and the power of Steven Spielberg, because Steven Spielberg was a producer on the film and was one of those guys who was able to, ask Disney and Warner Brothers very politely if Roger could exist in a world where Mickey Mouse and Bugs Bunny could be on the screen together. And he performed miracles. It's not only a fantastic film noir in its own right, with Bob Hoskins just completely, I mean, the performance that Bob Hoskins gives deserves an Oscar because he's basically performing to nothing. But it's an incredible movie, so infinitely rewatchable, and just again one of those kind of miraculous technical feats that that kind of spurned, Zemeckis's obsession with technology and filmmaking much later into his career. But it was like really his first big dabble into, pushing the medium and to blend so perfectly with 2D animation in the 3D world.
1: So the story of Who Framed Roger Rabbit, for those that haven't seen it, you should check it out. It's really Roger, who's a toon, suspecting his wife Jessica's having an affair with the owner of the Acme Corporation. The Acme Corporation featuring in this film, as it is in the Coyote versus Acme movie we've just been talking about. So that's the premise, isn't it?
0: That's it. And he hires a private eye, a hard-bitten, hard-drinking mess of a private eye named Eddie, played by Bob Hoskins, who's kind of like, could have waltzed out of the set of Chinatown straight into Who Framed Roger Rabbit. And a lot of mysteries ensue. It's not only that his wife, Jessica Rabbit, may be having an affair, but it's also mysterious deaths that surround Roger and his partnership in the past. And and Eddie's partner too. So it's kind of like it's that great noir premise of, the detective has a seemingly unrelated case that he's hunting down as the main case falls into his lap, but they become this beautiful entangled web. Has great performances by Christopher Lloyd and so many wonderful voice actors. And yeah, it's just a scream. It's total, wackadoo, complete farcical slapstick fun. And it's also kind of a brilliantly engineered, noir film at the same time.
1: So Roger Rabbit is accused of murder, even though he instigates it all because he suspects his wife's having an affair with this fella. So
0: Exactly.
1: it's a real kind of full circle there. Let's take a listen.
2: Crazy rabbit. I went out there risking my neck for you. What are you doing? Singing and dancing.
3: But I'm a toon. Toons are supposed to make people laugh. You don't understand. Those people needed to laugh.
2: Yeah, when they done laughing, they'll call the cops. That guy Angelo would rat on you for a nickel.
3: Not Angelo. He'd never turn me in.
2: Why? Because you made him laugh.
3: That's right. A laugh can be a very powerful thing. Why, sometimes in life, it's the only weapon we have.
1: Blake Howard, more cartoon conspiracy thrillers would you like?
0: Look, I just want to say, like, Coyote versus Acme has just as much in common with Who Framed Roger Rabbit as it does with All the President's Men, as it has with The Insider. It's a brilliant corporate conspiracy thriller, and it's just so prescient. It's crazy. And to think that it then manifested its own destiny, that Warner Brothers tried to delete it, is kind of even more prescient to now. So it's just, I don't want to limit it and say it's only like Who Framed Roger Rabbit, but I wanted to call that out because Who Framed Roger Rabbit is more than anything, it's a fantastic noir film that just happens to have toon characters in this fantastical world. And that's what Coyote versus Acme is. It's a great corporate conspiracy thriller, Dark Waters, The Insider, but it just so happens to have its protagonist as Wile E. Coyote, who I think is just as good as any movie star you could put in a movie. He's just the greatest.
1: I tell you what, he's better than AI, that's for sure.
0: 100%. We don't want AI. AI can go in the bin. Wile E. Coyote forever.
1: More tunes. Hey, Blake, thank you as always.
0: Thanks, Renee.
1: You okay?

0: Stuart of Fortnite. Blake Howard is the host of the podcast One Heat Minute. It's fantastic. If you haven't listened to it, do yourself a favour. Blake dissects so many movies by the minute, literally. One Heat Minute is the name of that podcast.
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2: This is Evenings with Renee Crosh.
0: And that's it from me for another Monday. I hope you've had a great night. We're looking forward to what Phil Clark has got in store for you with Nightlife, and he's here to tell us all. Hello, Phil.
3: Hi, Renee. How are you?
0: I'm really well. It was a big weekend of football, wasn't it?
3: Oh, man. Oh, man. Was that not the greatest weekend of sport that has ever existed in humankind? I will be taking calls on this matter later in the program.
0: Ah, right. So how did you enjoy... I know you're a big Swannies fan. How did you enjoy the grand final?
3: I did not have skin in any of the games, right?
0: Mm-hmm.
3: So I was able just to enjoy it for what it was.
0: Yeah.
3: But gee whiz.
0: It was tight.
3: What about the Roosters?
0: what about the Roosters?
3: And poor old Freo, dear, oh dear.
0: Yeah.
3: Oh, no. Anyway, we'll talk some more about that in the tonight as well. What else are we going to talk about? Oh, first up, kidneys. They are the most important organ in the human body? The bloke I'm going to speak to, I reckon they are probably. But we'll talk about the increasing number of Australians affected by kidney disease.
0: Because of Larissa Waters.
3: And why is it going up? Anyway, and we'll talk about the latest developments too. And the perhaps wonder drug Ozempic, these class of drugs which seem to be having a great effect on lots of outcomes, including kidney health, actually. We'll have a chat about all of that. Latest in science and space. Emily Barrett will lead the Nightlife News breakdown for us. Charlie with science and space. And if you can understand what Charlie is saying, you will receive a prize.
0: big brain.
3: Issues of the day after the mighty challenge. Well, there's plenty to talk about, as I say. The greatest weekend in Australian sport ever, possibly. And we'll have another edition of American Insight too with Hayley Channer tonight. So looking forward to that. All coming up. Soon.
0: Good on you, Phil. Thank you very much. Just to repeat again, Greens leader Larissa Waters is stepping down from the leadership of the Greens due to her ill health. She has a pre-existing kidney disease that has worsened in recent months. The Greens will meet later this week to decide who their next leader is. So that's big news for the federal Greens announced tonight. I'm Renee Crosh. I'll catch you tomorrow. You have yourself a fabulous night. It's 10 o'clock.
4: ABC News with Satya Weinstein. The federal opposition leader says the government has lost control of the economy despite improvements to the budget's bottom line. The final budget outcome for the 2025-26 financial year shows the underlying deficit is $6 billion lower than what was initially forecast in the May budget. But Angus Taylor says there's little to celebrate.
5: Spending has reached record levels over the last 40 years outside of COVID, 26.9% of GDP, and we haven't seen that outside of COVID. In 40 years, we're seeing spending rising at almost double the rate of the overall economy, and this is bad news.
4: The Australian Council of Social Services says interest rate hikes and rising unemployment could lead to disaster for many Australians. The Reserve Bank is widely anticipated to increase the official cash rate tomorrow to its highest level since 2011. ACoS Chief Executive Cassandra Goldie says an interest rate rise would hurt a lot of households.
6: Since interest rates started to go up, already 200,000 more people are out of jobs. If we get unemployment up into the 5%, we will see a human disaster.
4: Larissa Waters has announced she's standing down as leader of the Greens due to ill health. The Queensland senators revealed she has a pre-existing kidney disease, which has worsened in recent months. She took on the leadership of the Greens after the 2025 federal election, when the party lost 3 seats in the House of Representatives. Senator Waters will take medical leave, but says she intends to return to Parliament in her role as a senator as soon as she can. The US Embassy has posted an alert to American citizens in the UK in response to an incident near an English airbase used by the US military. Police are holding 5 men on suspicion of preparing an act of terrorism and examining suspected explosives found near RAF Fairford, which has been used by the US to strike Iran. The notice urges US citizens in the UK to exercise caution and be mindful of personal security, warning that

0: US associated events, organizations and facilities may be at heightened risk. Ukrainian officials say a Russian drone attack on a business center in the southeastern city of Dnipro has killed at least three people and wounded a dozen others. The governor says the strike damaged an eight-story building, sparking a fire, adding that emergency workers, police and medics are at the scene. Earlier, there were strikes on the northeastern city of Kharkiv and the capital Kyiv. Russian authorities have also reported that Ukrainian drones have hit more oil facilities in the southern region of Krasnodar. Violent protests at a university campus in the state of Punjab in northwestern India have been quelled after more than 2,000 police officers were deployed. Demonstrations began on Saturday after claims circulated on social media that a female student had been raped, as the BBC's Azadeh Moshiri explains.
1: Students are the ones who have come to the police urging for a criminal complaint, a police report to be filed, but they weren't able to provide a name for the alleged victim. Police have also reviewed CCTV footage and so far haven't been able to identify any non-students entering the hostel. What is obvious, though, is that this is an issue that has ignited so much anger in Punjab, in Fagwara, and not just there. This has tapped into a sentiment here where women and students broadly feel that it isn't always safe on their campuses and they want the authorities to do more.
0: A horror period of alleged domestic violence murders in Australia appears to have prompted an uptick in calls to counselling services. Just over a week ago, three women were allegedly murdered by men known to them in separate cases across New South Wales, before two children were allegedly killed by their mother. Today, a Queensland woman's also been charged with murdering her husband west of Brisbane. Full Stop Australia Deputy CEO Tara Hunter says her service has been unusually busy and high-profile cases of alleged family and sexual violence can prompt people to seek help for themselves.
2: So it might be someone directly impacted, a family member, a friend or a community member. But also we see people that are victim survivors that might re-traumatise people, or it might just be a facilitator for people to decide that now's the time that they want to reach out.
0: If you or someone you know is in an abusive situation, you can contact Full Stop Australia on 1-800-FULL-STOP. That's 1-800-385-578. And in the AFL, the Essendon Football Club will welcome former Sydney coach Don Longmire into its leadership team as the general manager of performance beginning this week. After stepping down as the Swans senior coach in 2024, Longmire continued to work part-time at the club as executive director of performance. ABC News.
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4: The weather forecast for the capital for Tuesday, the 29th day of September. Mostly sunny with a top of 21 degrees. On Wednesday, sunny, a top of 25. Partly cloudy on Thursday, heading for 25. Rain on Friday, a top of 21. And a shower or two on Saturday. 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
2: Yes, well, not Suzanne Hill, Philip Clark with you tonight. G'day, how are you? 1-300-800-222 is my number, or you can text me 0467-922-702. Somehow Suzanne's opener has crept into there. How are you? Hope you're well. Philip Clark with you on Nightlife. We're broadcasting live across the nation on broadcast on your TV channel 25 on the ABC Listen app as well. This is the first hour of the program. 6 past 8 in Western Australia, 6 past 10 Eastern, 6 past 8 in Western Australia, South Australia and the Northern Territory. It's 24 to 10. Good to be with you wherever you are. We're broadcasting right through the Pacific, as you know, Honiara and Port Vila at 6 past 11, 6 past midnight in Fiji and Kiribati, 6 past 10 in Port Moresby. There's no real problems for tonight in terms of broadcast outages. I'll tell you about something in Wangaratta a bit later on, but that's much later. Everybody else should be just fine. 1-300-800-222 is the number. Text 0467-922-702 is the number. Thank you, Robin. Good evening to you as well. Good evening to everybody. And commiserations, heavens above, of poor Freo supporters, poor old Fremantle. At the weekend, it was a weekend rich in sporting triumph and also sporting disaster, depending which side of the fence you were on. So we might talk about that a bit later on as well. But you have to feel, I think, if you're a football fan, feel sorry for Fremantle and what happened to them in the grand final. But more on that a bit later on in the program. Also, by the way, if you're interested in, if you're listening via the Listen app, type Nightlife into the search bar and you can find all our podcasts as well. There's a whole lot of things, including our programs from last week and the Mighty Challenge as well. You might also want to hear Suzanne's discussion over the weekend with rock and roll trailblazer Susie Quattro. She spoke with Suzanne ahead of her 43rd tour of Australia.
3: I always say when you go to Australia, you can get drunk and sober three times and you're still not there.
4: Now, I was watching the documentary about you the other day. It was the very first time you came to Australia that, was it that the Hells Angels came to meet you, or at least a motorcycle gang?
3: It was the Hells Angels, yeah, and they came to the press conference and then they gave us a bike escort to the hotel, and then they proceeded to go into the lobby and put their feet all over the tables and drink beer and burp, and it was hilarious. What an intro. What an intro.
2: Anyway, more on the ABC Listen app, just as I say. Search for Nightlife and it's all there for you. All right, first up tonight, we're going to talk kidneys in our first hour. These two fist-sized organs filter your blood and remove waste and balance your body's fluids. They've also got a role in our hormones, our blood pressure and many other parts of the body that impact our health. Kidney diseases are on the rise and a range of new treatments are also revolutionising how a range of conditions are treated as well. News tonight that Larissa Waters, the leader of the Greens, has had to step down. She says she's suffering from kidney disease. Just puts the matter in the news and to the forefront again. We're going to talk about it in our first hour. You might have questions too. 1-300-800-222 is the number, or you can text me 0467-922-702. We're also going to talk about the use of Ozempic-like drugs, the GLP-1 receptor drugs, which have been shown to have all sorts of promising benefits for kidney health, particularly for people with type 2 diabetes and chronic kidney disease as well. Medications are having a real impact. We're also seeing better success with transplants and some breakthroughs with dialysis as well. So to discuss all things kidney, I'll be joined shortly by Kidney Specialist Associate Professor Brenda Newen. And love your calls as well. 1-300-800-222. Leading the Nightlife News Breakdown tonight into the second hour, Emily Barrett, Managing Editor of the Saturday Paper, looking at what's likely to be a pretty tough week of not very good economic news for the government, I would think. Rates decision from the Reserve Bank tomorrow, that's likely to be up. Inflation figures on Wednesday, probably also not good. So we'll have a chat about all of that. SpaceX is looking to go into orbit with their Starship, which will be a first for them. Charlie will look at what's going on with all of that. Also, new science on the origin of bats, and also one of the craziest ideas going is a company that wants to launch mirrors into space to turn night into day. I have no idea why, but Charlie will give us a steer on that in the second hour of the program. Monday night travel might be hard to find on the map, but Madeira is apparently a hot destination. Uta Juncker has been there, and she'll tell us about all the delights of this fabulous island. Mighty Challenge, of course, in the third hour of the program. We'll kick the week off with competition. You make sure you can win it. 1-300-800-222. And issues of the day. Well, was it one of the great weekends in Australian sport over the weekend? Commiserations or congratulations to a whole range of Australian teams, the Wallabies, the rugby league competition, the grand final and the AFL, of course. Soccer, there was a whole lot of things to cheer about and also to be miserable about too. We'll chat about that in the last hour of the program. And another edition of American Insight in the last hour as well with Hayley Channer, a close watcher of Australia-US economic matters, will join us as well. So plenty on. I hope you can be there with us for some or all of that. 1-300-800-222 is my number, or text me 0467-922-702.
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2: Well, Monday night, that's Monday Night Health here on Nightlife. 1 in 10 Australians are affected by kidney disease. That number increasing over time. Well, about 40% of kidney disease is due to diabetes, which is also on the march. News just through tonight that the leader of the Australian Greens, Larissa Waters, has quit the party's top job due to illness. She said that she has been quietly managing a chronic kidney disease condition, but my doctors have been clear. She says my prospects for recovery are good, but the best path forward is a slower pace of life than leading a political party allows. Larissa Waters just took on the job 15 months ago at a pretty interesting time for the Greens. So we're going to talk about, coincidentally, kidney health tonight. When something goes wrong, kidney conditions can be devastating and have quite harsh lifelong consequences as well. There are new treatments, though, and trials. And to discuss all of that, we're going to be joined by Associate Professor Brendan Nguyen. He's a staff specialist nephrologist and director of kidney trials at Royal North Shore Hospital in Sydney. Also the program lead of the renal division at the George Institute for Global Health. Brendan, good evening to you. Welcome to Nightlife.
5: Thanks so much for having me, Phil. Real pleasure to be here.
2: Yeah, well, it's an absolute pleasure to have you with us too. Well, as I say, on a coincidentally newsy night for kidney health too, with news that Larissa Waters has announced that she is going to have to step down due to the devastating effects of disease and her willingness to concentrate on her recovery. We wish her well. Everyone would. Tell us about the kidney. How would you describe it?
5: So, we all have two kidneys, and the kidneys are a really important organ. They take and use up as much energy as the heart. They filter about 180 litres of blood every minute and are really important for controlling our internal environment. Most people, when they think about kidneys, they think about producing urine and filtering waste products. But as you mentioned earlier, Phil, the kidneys have a whole range of roles that extend beyond just filtering out toxin out of your body. They're responsible for controlling your blood pressure, controlling the concentration of salts and other electrolytes in your bloodstream to make sure that we can function properly, and also control our bone health. And so when the kidneys start to have issues, it's very common that there are other health conditions or other organs also affected. You know, depending on whether you're a classical musician or a jazz musician, I often say that the kidneys are like a conductor in an orchestra. If you have a conductor who's incapacitated, then everyone's playing out of time. And if you're a jazz or blues musician, they're kind of like drummers. Once you have a rhythm section that's out of kink, it's really difficult to play in time. And so the kidneys are really important in orchestrating and controlling your whole internal environment. Mm. And that's why when the kidneys kidney function decreases, you're at increased risk of a whole range of health problems.
2: They're only little, aren't they?
5: They're only about 10 centimetres each in general. If they're affected, typically they will shrink in size. There are some kidney conditions that cause your kidneys to enlarge, cystic kidney diseases, but for the most part, they're about 10 centimetres to 12 centimetres when they're normal.
2: Not very big for something so important.
5: No.
2: Why do we have two? I mean, we don't have two hearts. I imagine we've got two lungs. We don't have two brains. So you wish some people would.
5: Yeah, I mean, this is a common question. I guess we have two lungs as well. So some organs where we have two sets of them. What it means is that we can donate a kidney, and perhaps we'll talk about kidney transplants later on, and still be able to function perfectly well with one kidney. But it's happened from a number of reasons.
2: Is there any evolutionary reason why you think we've got two?
5: Well, what happened is it helped us as we moved out of the water onto land, concentrate urine and conserve water. And, you know, some of the animals in the desert that have to go long periods without water, they have incredible kidneys that concentrate urine and maintain their internal environment. And that's part of the physiological and evolutionary reason we developed kidneys, because moving out of water and onto land required us to conserve water.
2: I'm talking with Associate Professor Brendan Nguyen, a staff specialist nephrologist, which is the name for a kidney expert. Kidney diseases are on the rise. Why is that?
5: Yeah, as you mentioned, Phil, about 1 in 10 Australians have some form of kidney disease. Very topical tonight for the reasons you've mentioned, with Larissa Waters announcing that she's stepping down

0: Greens leader, and you know, just highlights that there are many people who are affected who you wouldn't know it. One in 10 Australians, old Australians, younger Australians, and that number is increasing not only in Australia but worldwide. We know that one in 10 Australians have kidney disease. The number is increasing in Australia mainly because of ageing. Like a lot of other conditions, it increases in incidence with ageing, but is also driven by other conditions that are also increasing in our community. Diabetes, hypertension or high blood pressure, and obesity, all of these things can contribute to kidney disease, and that's why we're seeing an increasing burden in our community.
1: Yeah, it is a huge burden because it's a risk multiplier, isn't it? Something wrong with your kidneys.
0: That's right.
1: And it multiplies the potential problems for all sorts of other things.
0: Exactly. And, you know, in particular, the risk of heart disease is increased if you have kidney disease. And the reverse is also true. If you have heart disease, you're more likely to have kidney disease. And what that illustrates is that these two organs are very closely connected. They have shared risk factors like high blood pressure and overweight and obesity, but they also interact with each other because they're the two organs that are responsible for pumping blood and filtering it around the body. Mm. And so most people with kidney disease, people might not realise or listeners might not know, but the major problem with kidney disease is actually people with kidney disease are more likely to develop heart disease and stroke and heart failure, and in fact more likely to do that than develop kidney failure requiring dialysis. So a large part of our job as kidney doctors is to try and reduce the impacts on the heart and reduce cardiovascular risk in people with kidney disease.
1: Mm. Someone said, how many litres a minute did you say the kidneys filter?
0: Roughly about 180 litres per minute.
1: Per minute?
0: Yeah.
1: As my texter says, that's what, 3 litres a second?
0: It's an extraordinary amount of blood. And you can imagine that to do that, you require a huge amount of energy. So for their size, they used the most energy of any organ in the body alongside the heart, really.
1: 3 litres a second, if you think about it, it's quite an extraordinary. No wonder you need two. I've just discovered the reason, Bryn.
0: That's right, yes.
1: Mm. Do we know why kidney disease is on the rise?
0: You know, ageing, high blood pressure, diabetes, obesity are probably the key factors that are driving it. If you look around the world in some parts of Asia and there are other factors going on. There are particular forms of kidney disease that are more common in Asia. But if you look in Latin America, North America, mostly it's diabetes and obesity. In Australia, in large part, it's related to our ageing population.
1: 1-300-800-222 is my number if you would like to give us a call. Joy from Dalesford. G'day, Joy.
2: Oh, good evening. Look, I was recently diagnosed with chronic kidney disease 3A. But I'm a little confused what I should be actually eating and drinking. And my neighbour has printed me out a copy from the internet of foods to eat, limit and avoid.
1: Mm.
2: But it's not a comprehensive list. So where can I go for more support?
0: Yeah, look, I think, thanks, Joy. The hard thing about this area about diet and kidney disease and kidney health more broadly is that in some ways, we've confused people because we've said, given certain dietary advice, and then our other colleagues, perhaps diabetes specialists or dietitians, have given other advice, and it's ended up just confusing a lot of people. For the most part, especially in earlier stages of kidney disease, the best thing to do is just keep it really simple, which is that for the most part, the diet, what you should be eating and drinking, is a healthy, balanced diet, high in fresh fruit and vegetables, avoiding processed foods and avoiding excess salt wherever possible. And if you keep it that simple, it's hard to go wrong. It's really difficult to try and micromanage specific aspects of your diet, I've found, and certainly I found that with my own patients. So I think especially with earlier stages of kidney disease, it's about keeping it simple and eating healthy and avoiding processed foods and maintaining a healthy weight and, of course, exercise.
1: Mm. Okay.
2: I'm trying to manage it so it doesn't progress to 3B and 4, etc. So I think your advice is excellent.
1: Mm, okay. Thanks, Joy. Good luck with it too. Can you recover from it? Is it one of those diseases that once you've got it, things only gradually get worse? Brendan or not?
0: You know, Phil, we have this whole dialogue has changed over the last 10 years or so. Mm. We have traditionally told patients that we can slow kidney disease progression. And what that implies, at least to me, is that loss of kidney function is inevitable. And that was perhaps true 10 years ago or 15 years ago. But we now have an array of better treatments available to us that can help not only reduce kidney progression, but in some cases halt the loss of kidney function altogether. Of course, there's a lot more work to be done, but we can now, in some cases, stabilize kidney function completely and prevent loss of kidney function. We can't yet regenerate kidney function in people with chronic kidney disease. Of course, if you have an acute drop in your kidney function because of an infection or some other illness, it can always go back up. But we haven't gotten to the stage where we can regenerate kidney or the kidney or the filtering units yet.
1: Mm. Yeah, because kidney disease, I mean, affects people personally too, doesn't it? It's not just, I mean, obviously it does, I guess, but there's a big impact on people's quality of life and longevity too, isn't there?
0: Oh, a huge impact. For people who have developed kidney failure, and you know there are at least 15,000 Australians who are on dialysis for kidney failure, another 15,000 who have a kidney transplant, has a massive impact on your quality of life. For people who have kidney failure, they're often in and out of hospital 3 times a week getting their treatments. On the days they're not in hospital, they're feeling really washed out and tired. And they have a range of other complications. And for those who are lucky enough to get a kidney transplant, those treatments can sometimes also come with side effects, and those need to be managed appropriately. So it has a huge impact on patients, their families and caregivers, and society more broadly as well. And that's why, reducing the burden of kidney disease could have such a big impact on Australian society. Mm. Because not only is the burden big, but also the impact on individuals and their families is substantial.
1: Oh, okay. I've got quite a few listeners here, Brendan, who are not on board with this amount of liquid, of fluid that kidneys filter. now, someone says, surely it's 180 litres a day, not per minute.
0: It's a huge amount of fluid. I can't remember exactly, but I'm almost certain it is per minute. And they do, and it's tremendous, and it's not only filtering, but it's reabsorbing a lot of that fluid as well, and keeping all the electrolytes in a balanced concentration in your bloodstream, which is all the more remarkable.
1: 1-300-800-222 is the number. Lisandro from Mernda in Victoria. Hello, Lisandro.
3: Hey, how you going?
1: Pretty good, thanks. What's up?
3: Just listening to Brendan talk. I'm sure you're familiar with Alport's disease, Brendan. My son, unfortunately, has been diagnosed with that disease. And now I heard you talk about the relationship between the kidneys and the heart. I suppose this is mostly when it's not due to a genetic disease such as Alport's, right? Or should we start to be concerned about his heart later on in the future being impacted by the reduced ability that his kidneys will have once he enters his 20s and 30s? He's at the moment he's on a medication to lower his blood pressure. So the kidneys don't work as hard, hyperfiltrate as much,
0: yes,
3: to slow down the progression of the disease.
0: Yes. Thank you for your question. And yes, it's important to point out that whilst kidneys, the relationship between kidney disease and heart disease is strong, and if you have reduced kidney function, you're at higher risk of heart complications, that relationship differs slightly depending on what type of kidney disease you have. If you have diabetes as the cause of your kidney disease, you're at much higher risk of heart failure. If you have conditions like the one that you've mentioned, Allport's, the risk of cardiovascular disease or heart disease is perhaps less than if you have diabetes, but it is there, particularly as people's kidney function declines. So it's always important that for people who have more advanced kidney disease, regardless of what the cause of the kidney disease is, they have their heart checked, and vice versa as well. For people who are getting a heart check, actually, I think this is the most important message, that if you're getting a heart health check with your GP, you should probably get your kidney checked as well. And it's as simple as getting a

0: urine and a blood test.
1: Very good. Thank you.
2: Okay. Thanks, Lisandra. I don't want to spend all night on mathematics here, Brendan, but there's a lot of view that it's 180 litres a day.
0: A day, is it?
2: Not a minute.
0: There we go. I've exaggerated for you.
2: Soft Dog says half at 180 litres a minute, we wouldn't be able to do anything else.
0: That's probably true.
2: Probably true. That's probably right. Yes, Kidney Health Australia reckons they filter around 200 litres of clean blood per day, which is probably a bit more like it, I guess. But still, it's a lot. It's a lot, however you do it. What are the symptoms of kidney disease? Do you know if you're getting it?
0: For the most part, and this is what one of the major challenges is with the disease, is that the symptoms, you can lose a lot of kidney function before you develop any symptoms. In fact, you can lose 90% of your kidney function and have no symptoms. And then on top of that, the symptoms of kidney disease are quite non-specific.
2: Mm-hmm.
0: You might be fatigued, you might have some decreased exercise tolerance, you might have high blood pressure or some swelling in your ankles, but those can be attributed to many other conditions as well. So this is the real challenge, is that the symptoms are non-specific, and for the most part you don't have any symptoms until kidney function declines, and which is why it's important to try and detect it early wherever possible.
2: Mm. Steve from Frankston says, how many Bob Hawke yard glasses worth of blood is that our kidneys process? A lot, Steve. A lot. Apparently. 1-300-800-222 is the number if you would like to call. Once upon a time, it was pretty grim, but there is a lot more happening in kidney research these days, isn't there?
0: Yeah, probably over the last 10 or 15 years, there's been remarkable progress in treatments for kidney disease. And there are a number of new medications that are now available to reduce kidney failure risk and reduce heart. And importantly, many of these medications also reduce your heart disease risk as well. So you get the dual benefit with these treatments. And there are many more being developed for a range of different kidney diseases. The one that listeners probably have heard most about, the GLP-1 receptor drugs, like Ozempic, have also shown to benefit some people with kidney disease.
2: Why would they help? Just because of obesity or some other reason?
0: We think there are probably direct ways that these drugs are impacting the kidney. So on probably about half of the benefit of these drugs is related to weight loss, blood pressure and other benefits with the drug, but probably at least half of the benefit is related to direct effects on the kidney. We know that in detailed studies where we have administered GLP-1 receptor agonists, or specifically Ozempic, to people with diabetes and kidney disease, what you can see is that the cells in our blood vessels in the kidney respond very quickly to Ozempic.
2: Mm-hmm.
0: And what they do is they then coordinate all the other cells around them and tell them to the other immune cells to reduce the amount of inflammation in the kidney. So there's probably a direct benefit on the blood vessels in the kidney. There's a reduction in inflammation. And this is all on top of or in addition to the weight loss effects of the drug.
2: Yeah, I mean, that is, you know, I hate using the term miracle drug, but it's certainly a drug with many useful applications, it seems, doesn't it? And very few negative side effects.
0: Indeed. I mean, from the point of view of kidney disease, we have the best evidence for people with diabetes and kidney disease. There was a study of Ozempic about a couple of years ago, 3,500 people, that was stopped early because the drug was overwhelmingly effective. It reduced the risk of kidney disease progression by about a quarter, reduced the risk of heart disease, and reduced the risk of mortality. So it is clearly effective and is proven in people with diabetes and kidney disease. The issue that I have is that although diabetes is the most common form of kidney disease, about 40% of Australians with kidney disease have diabetes.
2: Mm-hmm.
0: What that means is 60% of people have kidney disease due to other conditions, and we don't yet really have good evidence for Ozempic and drugs like it for people with non-diabetic kidney disease. And so that's an area that I am focusing a lot of my attention on at the moment. Can we generate the evidence that we need to improve outcomes for people with kidney disease who do not have diabetes?
2: Mm. 1-300-800-222 is the number. Graham says, Phil, in layman's language, I believe the kidneys process about a 44-gallon drum of blood a day. Well, that would be about right, Graham, I think. That would be a... which, if you think about it, is an astonishing amount.
0: Yes.
2: Genuine question, I'm told by my texter, are kidney beans good food for the kidney? I think they're called that because they look like a kidney. I have no idea whether they're good for kidneys, are they?
0: I've no idea either. I think I'd say that neither.
2: Beans are good for you.
0: Yeah.
2: Beans are good for you. 1-300-800-222. Maxine from Perth. Hi, Maxine.
3: Hello.
0: Hi, Maxine.
3: Hello. I'm in all sorts of trouble. I've had 5 kidney infections. I went into hospital with a mental disease that I thought I had. And then I had a heart attack, and my blood pressure has been 233 times, and I went down to 40 kilos in weight, and I'm usually a 10 or 12.
2: Mm. You're in the wars. Mm. You're in the wars, Maxine.
3: I really am, and I don't know where to go to get help.
2: Mm. Are you in the care of a doctor at the moment?
3: I'm in the care of 3 doctors.
0: Yeah, Maxine, thanks for your call. I'm sorry to hear you've had such a tough time recently, and you know, your story is not uncommon for people who are suffering from kidney disease. Without knowing your specific circumstances, it's hard to comment, but I think the key thing is being able to work with all of the doctors involved in your care, understanding your condition and what treatment's available and what your likely prognosis is. But those things are probably best discussed with your doctor. But certainly I appreciate the call, and your situation is unfortunately
3: common. I just say 1 minute?
2: Yeah.
3: I'm on 20 tablets a day and they're making me sick.
2: Yeah.
3: So isn't that a sign that it's not all working?
0: Yeah, I mean, this is another very common problem that people with kidney disease face, which is multiple medications and the potential for drug-drug interactions and side effects, and that's not even considering pill burden. So, you know, talking and working with your doctors to try and see which medications could be stopped, and importantly, which ones are the most important. That's a conversation worth having.
2: Mm. Yeah, I know, Maxine. Good luck. I think we feel for you. But the best thing is you have to place yourself in the hands of doctors at a time like this, don't you, Brendan?
0: Yeah, no, that's absolutely correct.
2: Mm. 1-300-800-222 is the number. Kate from Sydney. Hello, Kate.
4: Hello, how are you?
2: Good. Thank you.
4: Thank you for taking my call. My question is, you've covered a lot around this kidney disease, et cetera, et cetera, but how do I become, what do I need to do to be diagnosed if I have kidney disease or not? What are the tests?
0: Yeah, look, I'm glad you brought this up, Kate, because the key thing is that you can diagnose kidney disease as simply as having a blood test and also a urine test. And when we look at Kidney Health Australia's recommendations for who should be screened for kidney disease, it recommends people with diabetes, people who are overweight or obese, people who have high blood pressure or heart disease. So a substantial proportion of people in the community. So if you're going to get a heart health check, you should probably just get a kidney check at the same time, because they're effectively two organs that work in tandem. And so when you're getting your cholesterol and blood pressure and diabetes checked, just get your kidney function checked and get your urine tested as well. And the urine is probably the most important because it's under-tested. And what the urine tells us is whether or not there's any markers of kidney damage. If your kidneys are damaged, they're more likely to leak protein into the urine. And the amount of protein you have in your urine is the most important predictor of your risk of kidney function loss. It tells us so much about what treatments we can use, and also your future risk of kidney complications. So getting your urine checked for blood and protein is so important and is part of a, I would consider part of a health check.
2: I don't think it normally happens, does it, Brendan?
0: No, it happens far too infrequently. And so a huge part of the work that I do and others in the kidney community is trying to get more Australians to get their urine checked for kidney disease. It is so simple, and everyone with diabetes or

0: obesity or high blood pressure should have their urine checked for protein.
1: Right. That's something you've also touched on. I've been told that my blood pressure doesn't go down tonight, that I'm a no dipper, and that's when it's the only time I've had a 24-hour meter, blood pressure meter, and it's the only time it goes up is in the evening, and that it doesn't go down properly. So is that, and they were thinking that's really the heart, but now I'm thinking, well, it could be the kidneys.
0: Yeah, it's hard to know without having a look at blood and urine tests, Kate, but certainly there are many people with kidney disease that have high blood pressure and blood pressure problems like you've described. So, you know, people with high blood pressure should get their urine checked for kidney disease.
2: Yeah, okay. Thanks, Kate, for raising it. I mean, a lot of Australians are on drugs like Irbesartan, aren't they, which are, I think, drugs that regulate the pressure through the kidneys, aren't they? This is for high blood pressure.
0: Yeah, that's right. It's a good example. Phil, Irbesartan's a tried and tested drug that lowers blood pressure and also protects the kidney, reduces the amount of pressure that the kidneys filter under. There are other drugs now, more recent examples, a class of drug called Flozins, which are widely available, cheap as chips, and subsidised on the PBS, that dramatically also reduce the risk of kidney function loss as well.
2: Just back on research, tell us about the Smart C trial that you're involved in.
0: Yeah, so Phil, I'm involved in a number of clinical trials testing new treatments for kidney disease, and this class of medicine that I just mentioned, the Flozins, these were originally developed as diabetes drugs, but as we learnt more about them, we found they had pretty spectacular benefits in protecting the kidney and protecting the heart, even in people without diabetes. And so over the last 10 years, we did a range of colleagues in the UK at Oxford, Cambridge, and in the US, Stanford, Harvard, and other institutions did these large clinical trials. We did some of the kidney trials. Some of the cardiologists did the heart failure trials. And these trials established the benefits of these treatments. But really, when you have a drug like that and Irbesartan and others, what you really want to know is who benefits from the drug and to what extent. And equally important is who has side effects from the drug and who's more likely to benefit. And so what I've done collaborating with these other clinicians around the world is to pull all the available clinical trial data to better understand who benefits from these drugs and to what extent. And that really increases the precision with which we can make recommendations in guidelines and hopefully improve treatment for patients.
2: Yeah, 1-300-800-222 is the number. Peter from Sydney. Hi, Peter.
3: Hi, how are you?
2: I'm well, thank you.
3: Well, thank you so much for coming on the phone. I want to know, I've just been told by the nephrologist that I have advanced kidney disease. I mean, I feel perfectly fine. But he's wants to put me on Forexia. F-O-R-X-I-G-A, have you heard of Forexia?
0: Yeah, so that drug Forxiga is one of the Flozins that I was talking about, Peter. So they've been proven in clinical trials to help people with kidney disease and reduce the risk of kidney failure by about 35% to 40%. So they are incredibly effective, probably the most powerful drug we have at the moment for preventing kidney failure, and they also reduce the risk of heart complications.
3: Tell me, would I be better off taking Ozempic. Would I get a better effect with that than with the
0: Forxiga? It's hard to know without knowing your specific circumstances and whether you have diabetes or not. But
3: no, I don't have diabetes.
0: Yeah,
3: no,
0: yeah. I mean, the evidence is strongest for drugs like Forxiga, particularly if you don't have diabetes. If you have diabetes, then Ozempic has proven kidney benefits. And increasingly, we're using these medications in combination and personalizing treatment because, you know, if you look at modern medicine in other conditions outside of the kidney, heart disease, lung disease, we're using combination treatments to improve outcomes. So there's probably a role in the future for combination therapy. But in your specific circumstance, if you do not have diabetes, then Forxiga is clearly evidence-based and guided.

0: Robin, people who are taking warfarin are usually taking it, or they're probably usually taking it for two reasons, either a heart valve problem or also an irregular heart rhythm. And both of those complications increases in terms of their frequencies, kidney function declines, but warfarin specifically doesn't impact the kidney directly.
1: Okay. Do statins cause kidney problems, says my texter?
0: No, they do not cause kidney problems. Well, again, like many medications, they're underused in people with kidney disease. We've got this paradox for people with kidney disease where they're at high risk but less likely to be treated. So, you know, if you do have kidney disease, statins are also recommended by guidelines to reduce heart disease risk.
1: Yes, a doctor once said to me recently, he said, "Irbesartans and statins are the drug of Australians." He said, "An awful lot of people are on them," and he thought that was a good thing, actually.
0: Yeah.
1: All right, 1-300-800-222 is my number. Joan from Malden in Victoria. Hi, Joan.
2: Hi. I have been told to take 6 Panadol a day, but I have also been told I've got chronic kidney disease. Now, the Panadol packet says that if you've got a kidney problem, you should be querying whether to take Panadol also. Could you give me some advice, please?
0: Yeah, you know, there are some medications or pain medications that can't be used in people with kidney disease and others that need to be dose adjusted. But in general, or generally speaking, Panadol is okay if you have kidney disease, and a dose like that doesn't seem unreasonable. But again, the key thing is to have that conversation with your doctor.
1: Mm. Okay, all right, Joan, thank you. Where are we? Andrew in Glebe. Hi, Andrew.
3: Hello. I'll get straight to the point. In 1993, I had my first kidney stone. It was uric acid one.
1: Mm-hmm.
3: And a very nice specialist recommended me to try something new called dithiazide. Since then, I've been getting kidney stones every 6 months or so. And my GPs keep prescribing me dithiazide. Did it end up being useful, or is it a good idea to keep using them? I do now get calcium and uric acid ones, but as I say, they're not that common. Every 6 months or so, I go, oh, dear.
0: Yes.
3: Very painful, as people know. Just wondering if you had any thoughts on this.
0: Yeah, it's a difficult area, this, kidney stones. We don't have the kind of very rigorous evidence that we have for other medications for kidney disease. The evidence for the medication that you've described for prevention of kidney stones has been mixed at best. And there are challenges with interpreting those studies. And probably there is a role to better understand what the exact composition of the urine is, and perhaps there are specific medications that can help in individual circumstances. But it's hard to say, to be honest with you, whether or not the thiazides are helping without knowing what the composition of the urine is in your specific case. But I have to say the evidence is not as clear-cut as for other drugs.
3: I apologise for cutting in. The last big one I had 12 months ago was 50, it was a big one, relatively. It was half uric acid and half calcium. Biggest one I ever had. Sure hurt that one, but I do actually have a regime whereby I am usually able to pass them within 24 hours. But I seem to get both. I started off with uric and then it went to calcium. And when I got a hybrid, my friends who were doctors and my GP all said, wow, that's a new one.
0: Nice.
3: And I've kept it because it was so big. I don't know why. But so I do get both. And I'm just wondering whether I should bother with the dithiazide, because assuming it works no better than not having it, it just seems to me to be kind of useless, because it just sort of keeps happening. And

0: what, been 32 years now.
1: Yeah, we, I mean, hard to know whether or not the thiazide is helping, to be completely honest with you, but and especially difficult without knowing your specific blood tests and urine tests. But it does, it is an area where we just don't have a lot of good treatments apart from generic lifestyle advice about increasing water intake, et cetera, et cetera. So I do sympathise with you.
2: Yeah. Thanks, Andrew. Does drinking water help your kidneys, Brendan?
1: Not particularly.
2: But the idea of being, if you drink a lot of water, you get a good flush through the kidneys. Is that not scientifically supported?
1: No, there's not a lot of good evidence that that matters, to be honest with you. If your kidneys are functioning, they'll be able to regulate and pass concentrated or dilute urine depending on, regardless of how much water you take in. Of course, if you have more advanced kidney disease and you're more prone to fluid retention, then your doctor might recommend that you limit your fluid intake. But for the most part, drinking more doesn't actually help.
2: Mm. Okay, 1-300-800-222. Can we talk about transplants? You trained at the hospital where the first kidney transplant was done. What's the state of transplants at the moment? Are we better at them? Do they last longer? Are they better matched? Where are we at with it?
1: Yeah, about 15,000 Australians are living with a kidney transplant. About 1,000 kidney transplants are performed every year around Australia, and the outcomes are generally good. If we think about kidney failure more broadly, the treatment that provides patients with the best quality and longevity of life is a kidney transplant. So for people who are appropriate for a transplant, and not everyone who has kidney failure is appropriate for a kidney transplant because of other health conditions, then that's the best treatment. And our treatment and how we look after kidney transplants has also improved over time, and graft survival rates are excellent overall. When you talk about kidney transplants, you can get a transplant from a deceased donor, or you can get a kidney transplant from a living donor, whether that's a relative or a friend. And those particular transplants often are associated with the best outcomes. But it is a really important part of our treatment and of kidney disease, and increasing the number of transplants is an important strategy to address the burden of kidney disease.
2: 1-300-800-222 is the number. We're talking with Professor Brendan Nguyen, a staff specialist nephrologist, about kidneys and kidney disease.
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2: Some breaking news out of the world of space. That SpaceX rocket Starship has been launched into orbit. So far, is continuing on its merry way. I'll have a chat to Charlie Lineweaver about this after the news. 1-300-800-222. Rod on the road. G'day, Rod.
4: Well, hi, Doctor. Evening, Professor. Sorry. About 6 months ago, my brother-in-law died of acute renal and heart failure. One was brought on by the other, and I don't know which one was which because I wasn't the person dealing with him on a daily basis. My stepson was. When his kidneys failed, he had to go on a dialysis in the end, so that he was beyond the point of no return, sort of thing. And the thing that I've had going through my head ever since that I had to ask somebody, his favourite beverage of choice was Coke Zero, the one that's full of artificial sweeteners but got no sugar in it.
2: Oh, yeah.
4: Just wondering what, if any, contribution that might have made to his kidney failure.
1: Thanks for the call. It's hard to know without knowing your brother's medical history, but there are probably, it sounds like, a range of factors that were contributing above and beyond the Coke Zero. And the situation you describe is one that you see almost every day in an Australian hospital, which is someone who's developed heart and kidney complications at the same time, and you get into this vicious circle of the heart making the kidneys work worse, the kidneys making the heart worse, and in some cases leading to kidney failure, requiring dialysis. So this is a very common story I hear and see all the time, and it's rarely one trigger that has led to this

0: sequence of events.
1: Thank you.
2: No worries, Rob. Thank you. Diamond, I mean, it's the age-old thing, isn't it? Here, Brendan, I imagine, as with everything else concerning your health, that diet's got a huge amount to do with your kidney health, isn't it? If you eat properly, you'll give yourself a better chance.
3: Yeah, I think in general, you're right, Phil. And the advice is pretty simple, which is just a diet that's high in fruit and vegetables, low in processed foods, and balanced in general. Of course, diet isn't responsible for every single form of kidney disease. There are a range of immune-related kidney diseases where your immune system attacks the kidney, conditions that some of the listeners might heard of, like lupus, that typically affect women, and other range of other conditions that are genetic or have other causes. So diet's not going to solve all of our problems, but it is a contributor in a large proportion of people, particularly people with diabetes. So it is important.
2: Greg from Taree. Hi, Greg.
4: There you go.
2: Not bad.
4: Yeah, I'm just have a question. My wife's on dialysis 3 times a week. She's done all the workup for the transplant. I've done the workup myself to donate, but no one can tell me how it's going to affect my health.
3: Yeah, it's a good question. Thanks for calling up, Greg. Living kidney donation is the first thing I'd just say is it's incredibly altruistic and has a huge impact on patients and their families. A kidney donor operation itself is requires hospitalization. People are typically in hospital for a couple of days. It can take weeks to recover because it's a major procedure. But in general, what we find is for people who donate a kidney to a loved one or a relative, the donor's risk of kidney failure overall is very low over the remainder of their lifetime. And part of the reason for that is that we're very careful in selecting kidney donors and making sure that people don't put their health in jeopardy by donating a kidney. So generally, people who donate a kidney are quite healthy, and it means your lifetime risk of kidney failure as a donor is low overall, and outcomes are quite good.
4: I was told that the cutoff age is 72. Is that right?
3: There's no specific age cutoffs.
4: Okay.
3: It's important just to consider the patient and people as a whole, what their health is, their other medications and what other conditions they have.
4: Yeah, that's what I'm worried about, because I got arthritis and gout and a few other problems. We've both just come out of hospital in operations, and we've recovered, and now we're just sort of deciding which way to go.
3: Yeah. I mean, those conversations are always best to be had with your wife's kidney specialist and the transplant doctors who might be evaluating you, because they're the best place to comment on your specific health conditions.
2: Yeah, good luck with it, Greg, and good on you too. Mike is a transplant patient. G'day, Mike. How long have you had the new gear?
5: 22 years
2: okay.
5: This year.
2: Still going strong?
5: Still going strong. I'm 74, just turned 74. Very lucky to have got a... there was a major accident in WA, and 5 teenagers got unfortunately killed, and I was lucky to get a transplant from one of those, and I'm an AB positive blood group, which was even very much more fortunate for me.
2: Yeah, 22 years ago. Okay, Brendan, How long does a transplanted kidney last? Is that unusual or not?
3: No, I mean, we have people who've been had a kidney transplant functioning for several decades, so it's not out of the realm of possibility that if you receive a kidney transplant, it lasts that long. The main complications of a kidney transplant are things like rejection and drug side effects. Obviously, this is an organ from someone else, so you need to take anti-rejection medications, and some of those complications.

0: patients are a little bit unpredictable. But for the most part, a well-matched kidney offers you an excellent overall long-term prognosis, notwithstanding the potential risk of rejection, but also other complications like infection and cancer that occur more commonly after a kidney transplant.
1: Yeah. Well, good luck with it. Yeah. Good luck with it, Mark. It sounds as though it's been a tremendous spare part.
2: Yeah, absolutely. The only challenge is I've been taking steroids, so I'm now a type 2 diabetic, and my immune system's suppressed, and I do have regular skin cancer removals on about every 6 months.
1: All right, but you're still with us, Mark, and that's an important thing.
2: Thank you, yes.
1: Good on you. Good on you, Mike. Thank you. Yes, a story of success. All right, look, it's been a very interesting conversation. I heard that when you transplant a kidney, you don't actually often leave the old... You leave the old one in. Is that right?
0: Yeah, that's right. Usually the old one isn't causing any problems. It's not functioning or contributing really at all. So we just leave the old kidney in and put the new kidney in at the same time.
1: How about it? All right. Look, I hope this has given everyone a better appreciation of this most important organ. Brendan, it's been terrific to talk with you. Appreciate it. Thank you.
0: No, my pleasure, Phil. Thank you.
1: Associate Professor Brendan Nguyen is a nephrologist, director of kidney trials at Royal North Shore Hospital in Sydney. We've got news coming up and we'll have the news breakdown after that with Emily Barrett. Yes, SpaceX has successfully launched their rocket into orbit. So... there we go. It's the first time the rocket has been into orbit, so a very big milestone for that company. All right, got news coming up. Emily Barrett will lead the Nightlife News Breakdown, and Charlie Lineweaver and I'll discuss Starship with him straight after the latest news.
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5: ABC News, I'm Thanmaya Navada. Larissa Waters has announced she's stepping down as leader of the Greens due to ill health. Here's political reporter Jack Mackay.
6: The Queensland senator has revealed she has chronic kidney disease, which has worsened in recent months. She's standing down from the leadership and will take a period of medical leave. Senator Waters took over the leadership of the minor party last year in the wake of the 2025 federal election. She says it's been a tremendous honour to lead the Greens, and she's sad her time helming the party has been cut short. The party will hold a meeting later this week to determine the future of the leadership.
5: The Australian Council of Social Service says rising interest rates will exacerbate the cost of living crisis. A widely anticipated rate hike tomorrow is expected to push interest rates to their highest level in 15 years. ACOS Chief Executive Cassandra Goldie says the federal government needs to find other ways to curb inflation.
7: Let's slow down increasing rents, out-of-pocket medical costs. Let's put caps on specialist fees. We need to stop more tax cuts. We need to target help only to people who desperately need it.
5: UK Foreign Secretary Ed Miliband says recent events at an English airbase are a reminder of the threats his country faces, without elaborating. UK police say five men who are all British nationals are being questioned on suspicion of explosive and terrorism offences after three suspicious vehicles were reported travelling towards RAF Fairford. The base has recently been used by the US military to strike Iran. Speaking at the UK Labour Party's annual conference, Mr. Miliband didn't comment on any possible motives, but says his country will always be prepared to defend itself against any threats.
8: Events are RAF Fairford yesterday are a reminder of the threats our country faces. Friends, we will always stand up for our security against those who would do us harm.
5: Israeli media say that Prime Minister Benjamin Netanyahu travelled secretly to the United Arab Emirates to meet its president on Sunday. It comes amid uproar over an Israeli report that the UAE leader warned Mr. Netanyahu that Hamas was planning a major operation shortly before the October 7 attack, as the BBC's Yolande Nell reports.
9: Mr. Netanyahu is currently facing a tough re-election campaign, with his rivals accusing him of bearing responsibility for security failures that led up to Hamas's unprecedented deadly assault on Israel 3 years ago. The Israeli Prime Minister denies the

0: port and is threatening legal action. The UAE has declined to comment but says it's kept open and direct lines of communication with Israel since the two countries normalized diplomatic relations in 2020.
1: There are calls for young Australians' views to be taken seriously as Gen Z and millennials make up the largest voting bloc in the country. Relationships Australia says it's hearing from more and more people who are experiencing some sort of personal fallout because of political differences. Professor Pip Collin from the Institute for Culture and Society at Western Sydney University says young people want to be heard.
2: A lot of young people across a whole range of different issues do have views and want to have a say and want those in power to do more. I don't yet think there's enough evidence that their perspectives are being taken seriously enough, quickly enough.
1: Also making news, Forestry SA says it plans to remove 100 to 150 trees in Adelaide's northeastern suburbs due to giant pine scale. The sap-sucking pest has recently been found at the Hope Valley Reservoir and Hillbury Aqueduct. Thousands of trees have been removed in the area since it was first detected back in 2023. Forestry SA Chief Executive Nathan Payne says the bug could have serious consequences if it gets into the forestry industry.
3: We're not going to have the timber we need to build the houses. We're not going to have the pallets that we need to move all of the products from the farm gate to the supermarket shelves. We won't have the pine bark that is used to produce compost that is then used in the horticulture sector.
1: And in sport, veteran defender Azeez Bajic says the Socceroos are confident they can compete with the world's best. Australia plays Brazil in a second international friendly in Brisbane tomorrow night following a shock draw in Townsville last week. Bajic says the Socceroos can win, but they need to be brave.
4: We are a young team, a lot of young players, and it's about them believing that we're good enough to do that against any opponent. And I think we showed that the other day, and I think that should give a lot of belief into the playing group that doesn't matter who's against us, we can't shy away from the football we want to play.
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6: The weather forecast for the capital for Tuesday, the 29th day of September. Mostly sunny with a top of 21 degrees. On Wednesday, sunny, a top of 25. Partly cloudy on Thursday, heading for 25. Rain on Friday, a top of 21. And a shower or two on Saturday. 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

0: Yes, well, that's a bit better, isn't it? Philip Clark with you on ABC Radio. It's 6 minutes past 11 Eastern time. Good to be with you too, wherever you are around the country. Glad you're getting us loud and clear. Shouldn't be any problems in with reception tonight, so I hope you're receiving us. Remember, if you're getting us on the ABC Listen app, it's a good way to grab our podcast as well. And I'll put that conversation about kidneys up there up a bit later on too, so you can listen to it later or pass it on. 1-300-800-222 is my number. You can text me on 0467-922-702 if you would like to send a text as well. Thank you, Wattle and Broom. My brother-in-law had a new kidney from his elder brother 25 years ago. Still going strong. Yeah, well, that's, I know, according to our expert, that's not uncommon either. All right, coming up in this hour, Emily Barrett is going to lead the Nightlife News Breakdown for us. So I'll have a chat with Charlie Lineweaver in this hour about SpaceX and their Starship. The rocket has successfully blasted off. It's the biggest and most powerful rocket they've ever launched. If they're ever going to go to the moon or Mars, even if you think this is this is lunacy. It's a very big step for SpaceX and indeed for the space program generally. But it's no, it hasn't blown up. It's successfully launched and into orbit. Let's hope it's successful. 1-300-800-222 is the number. What else are we doing in this hour? Well, oh, it's Monday night, so it's Monday night travel. We're headed off tonight with Uta Juncker. We're going to explore the delights of Madeira. I know, you might know the drink, but I wonder whether you could actually pinpoint where Madeira is on a map. Anyway, we'll help you out with that a little bit later on in this hour. I've got the Mighty Challenge on the way as well. So, plenty happening. Love to have a chat about the footy and poor old Frio in the last hour of the program. Dear idea. I know. So, more on that a bit later. Let's kick this hour off, though, with the Nightlife News Breakdown.
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0: Well, considerable trepidation, especially among those with considerable mortgages, about tomorrow's Reserve Bank Board decision on interest rates. The bank is widely tipped to increase the cash rate from 4.35% to 4.6%, pushing it to its highest level since 2011. The bank is keen to keep a lid on inflation. The latest inflation figures are due out on Wednesday this week with the August 2026 Consumer Price Index data. The Treasurer, Jim Chalmers, was not expecting good news there due to, he says, a range of factors.
2: Anybody who is forecast the inflation number for Wednesday's CPI is expecting the headline number to come up potentially quite substantially because in August we saw the excise relief come off, we saw prices spike because of the re-escalation of the war in the Middle East, and there'll also be some interactions from the former energy bill relief and the timing of that coming off.
0: There was some good economic news for the government today. However, the Treasurer outlined improvements to the budget's bottom line, with a final budget outcome for the 25-26 financial year showing the underlying deficit is $6 billion less than what was initially forecast in the May budget, thanks to a decrease in payments and an increase in receipts. The Treasurer explained the mechanisms at work behind the improvements.
2: I want to be really clear that the improvement in receipts is not from commodities. In fact, mining profits came in lower than was anticipated. It's also not from wage earners. It is overwhelmingly from higher super and investor income than what we anticipated in the Treasury's forecasts in May. So to be really clear about that, this is not about wage and salary earners. It's not about commodity prices. It's about higher than expected super and investor income, higher than was anticipated in the May budget.
0: Not that any of this was impressing the opposition leader, Angus Taylor, who said there wasn't that much to celebrate.
3: If the government had offset all of its extra spend since it's been in government, we'd be in surplus right now. This is a government that doesn't understand business, doesn't understand economics, and it shows. You've got a treasurer here who's just a media advisor. It's all just spin. That's where he comes from. He doesn't understand the economy. And, you know, we're seeing the outcome of that right now with an economy that is not working for Australians.
0: Well, leading the Nightlife News Breakdown tonight is Emily Barrett, Managing Editor of the Saturday Paper. Emily, good evening to you. Welcome back.
4: Good evening, Phil. Thanks for having me back.
0: Well, the high likelihood, according to all the predictions, of a rate rise tomorrow and then inflation figures on Wednesday likely to rise with the flow on of oil prices. Mm-hmm. It's not very good news for the economy or for the government if you're interested in the politics of it, is it?
4: No, it's not going to be a good week, I think, and we know that because, you know, Chalmers came out today with all that sort of explanation. It shows that they're worried about this. You know, I mean, it's first of all, I mean, we can be fair about this. He has actually got a PhD in economics, so he's not really just a media advisor. But you know, he's trying to say that the government's limiting spending growth, so he's trying to head off those inevitable comments that the government extravagance is what's driving price pressures. And I mean, to be sure, that Michelle Bullock herself, the Fed governor, the RBA governor, she hasn't been too quick to blame the government either in the past. She's sort of said that the main driver is strong private demand and that government spending is a factor. But we'll see what she says in tomorrow's press conference because those questions will definitely resurface. And this is, you know, we know this is going to be a particularly tough rate increase because the cost of living is obviously the number one concern among voters still. And a rate hike is only going to add to that pain. So, you know, it'll be important to see if Bullock hints at any more rate hikes being necessary. Doesn't seem as if many economists actually expect that, but she might talk up the possibility. So, and there's lots of risk for the government in that press conference because Bullock said recently something that she hasn't said for a while, which is that unemployment would need to rise to 4.5% to 5%. To stifle demand and get inflation under control. Now, she sort of held off saying those kinds of things for a while, but that's the kind of blunt force calculus that people absolutely rightly find really alarming. And too often, central banks, as we know, overdo the inflation fighting and they end up driving the economy into recession, and that word will come up a few times tomorrow as well. So that's the one that governments are most afraid of.
0: Mm. Hate to be a stickler for detail, Emily, but I don't think Jim Chalmers has got a PhD in economics.
4: Has he not?
0: He's got a PhD. No.
4: He was a doctor.
0: He is a doctor. He's got a PhD, but it's in it's in political science and international relations.
4: Oh, I do hate being shut up by that. Angus, that's a really good point.
0: It's Angus Taylor's not. Is Angus Taylor certainly a critic of the Treasurer's explanation of factors beyond the government's control being at play? And here's his take on that.
3: He's just terribly unlucky, isn't he? Every day he wakes up and it's someone else's fault. I tell you, the link between inflation and high interest rates that we've seen for the last 4.5 years is with this government.
0: Emily, does he have a point? Is it a case of bad luck, unlucky, or bad management, do you think?
4: Yeah, well, you know, Australia, we're an oil importer. We're a small open economy. We can't expect to stay insulated really from the factors that are driving inflation higher around the world. The fact is, though, that governments typically take far too much credit for low inflation. So, you know, when inflation rises, it's harder for them to argue that they're not responsible for it. You know, the other thing that's tough for the government is that they're trying to provide more cost of living relief to avoid the measures that would push inflation higher. And there are certainly things that they can do. I mean, we saw this with the energy bill subsidies, right, that are coming off, that are going to be the reason that we're going to see inflation a little higher, as Chalmers was saying. You know, that's been criticised as artificially suppressing inflation by readings. So, you know, the big drivers of homegrown inflation, if we talk about it in that respect, because there's obviously the global factors, but there are also some drivers from within Australia. And that's, you know, there's protectionism, tariffs, broken supply chains is affecting us internationally. At home, it's mainly housing and private demand. And, you know, if the coalition has, along with any of the opposition parties, you know, a better suggestion for curbing house prices, which is what we all have kind of needed for such a long time, you know, that's really what will help inflation. So we're yet to see what the latest, you know, we've heard a lot about declines in house prices. You know, whenever that might start to play into the actual numbers, it might take some time.
0: Yes, Emily Barrett is with us. The concern over the OpenAI data breaches, Emily, which occurred in June, the tech giant disclosed last week via generic email to a low-level government inbox that one of its autonomous agents gained unauthorised access to Medicare health statistics held by Services Australia by finding a security workaround. I think it's got everybody worried about what's going on. The government's peddling fast to try and reassure us that, you know, all our data is safe. I don't think anyone believes that. The Labor frontbencher Katie Gallagher says the government's taken several steps to protect further data and that the email address that was contacted has been changed, although she does think more needs to happen.
5: So it goes straight to a 24/7 centre which monitors cyber safety across Services Australia. There's a forensic investigation underway, but the question of protecting data I think is going to be one that we really need to talk with the Parliament about over the next few months or so.
0: The Prime Minister also keen to reassure us and says it wasn't just us that are dealing with these issues.
6: It's important to note, as I did when we made the announcement, that this doesn't relate to people's personal data. So what is at risk here isn't what was obtained, it's the way that it was obtained, which has now been, as you would be aware, there have since our announcement, there were then subsequent announcements about access to government websites in all sorts of, in other places, including US government sites as well.
0: Yeah, Emily, it's a lot to deal with. As Katie Gallagher said, the Parliament will have to deal with it. But it is a concern, isn't it, about just what resources are available to the federal government to deal with this AI tsunami that's hitting the world. I mean, the Saturday paper looked at this a couple of weeks back, didn't you?
7: Yeah. So there's so much to get our heads around here. We know, the AI panic has kind of built over a long time, but it's really hit fever pitch pretty quickly. And, you know, I think until now it's fair to say Australia has really only understood or talked about AI in terms of the investment opportunity and the money it could bring into the country with data centres and access to content to train the models. But it seems like we're only just cottoning on to what seems to be the greatest threat

0: that AI poses. And, you know, it's kind of flourished in this unregulated environment. It's had massive, unprecedented public investment in the US and China, around the world. And you know, both of those superpowers have no interest in slowing down its progress. And that's when, even when the tech executives themselves are asking them to. So, you know, Karen Barlow looked into how are we as a middle power really supposed to contain it? And her point being, you know, you consider how under-resourced the AI unit is in the Prime Minister's office. You look at any regulatory effort in Australia or around the world, you need to have some people who are pretty, you know, it needs to have a lot of staff, it needs to have a lot of money. This is a function so important to harnessing our understanding of national security and the health and the existential risks. You'd think we'd have more than 10 dedicated staff to it. Now, you know, there are obviously staff on secondment as they're building the function within this unit, but they've got a lot of work to do across multiple departments. And meanwhile, you know, we've got the Attorney General's office has been working for about a year on proposals for watering down copyright protections so that, you know, because the tech giants have basically been asking for access to the work of Australian authors and artists. And it's not only Australian works. So, you know, Karen Middleton actually wrote this story for Inside Australia, for Inside Story today. But any work that's reproduced here, apparently, could also be taken up if we weaken those copyright laws. So it's really, you know, the risk is that Australia could basically become some kind of a global copyright haven, and that's what the tech giants are after.
1: Yeah, I think a lot of people are just concerned about who's in charge and who's running the show, because it seems it just seems that things are out of control. All right, look, to other politics. One Nation facing some close scrutiny from a couple of media organisations. The ABC's Four Corners tonight had a look at the party. The Guardian's also been digging into the behind-the-scenes operations. Four Corners has revealed that One Nation's billionaire backer Gina Rinehart allegedly attempted to help recruit a sitting federal Liberal MP, Henry Pike, after he was invited for lunch at one of her holiday homes. I hope he enjoyed the lunch. What are you making of that, Emily?
0: Yeah, so this is the Liberal National Party MP for Bowman in Queensland. And, you know, he's held fundraisers in the past that have been hosted by Gina Rinehart. So, you know, this is this meeting at this $34 million beach house on the Sunshine Coast. And there was there he finds Pauline Hanson and her then Chief of Staff, James Ashby, and Barnaby Joyce sitting there. So, you know, if it's, you know, this is what Four Corners is reporting, that when Rinehart asked Henry Pike if he'd ever considered joining One Nation, you know, he's saying that that was an attempt by her to recruit him to the party. And, you know, we certainly know that Hanson wants more recruits for One Nation, and Rinehart's influence would be one way to try and attract them. You know, she's got a very long history of strong political engagement through fundraisers and political donations by her company, Hancock Prospecting. And she's clearly shifted her support. Karen Barlow wrote about this back in March, to One Nation, particularly since Barnaby Joyce joined, because, you know, I think in the wake of his joining the party, Rinehart had arranged a dinner at Donald Trump's Mar-a-Lago residence in the US, in exchange for something like $300,000 in donations to One Nation from fund managers who'd formerly backed the Liberal Party. So she's got a lot of influence, a lot of power to draw into the party, and clearly this is what this story is about, is that she's actually exerting some personal pressure potentially.
1: Yes, indeed. Also, Four Corners also looked into how One Nation was run. And they spoke to one Jennifer Game, a former One Nation advisor and South Australian Senate candidate, who had this to say.
2: It's not a democratic party in the way that other parties are. And it's headed by a group of three or four, which would include Senator Hanson herself, James Ashby, and they run everything. It is not a party in the true sense. It's more like a small business.
1: So, Emily, similar findings have been coming from the Guardian's investigation. What have they looked into?
0: Yeah, so, you know, I think The Guardian's Sarah Martin, she reported that One Nation could reap something like $633,000 from candidates who are aspiring to join the party for this state election. You know, One Nation wants to run 88 lower house seats and 8 upper house in Victoria. So they'll get application fees from each of those candidates, as well as membership fees for those who aren't already a part.
1: Yeah.
0: And in addition to that, each candidate is expected to pay

0: This is from Sarah's reporting, 5,500 for their campaigns that they're pre-selected. So Jason Katsoukas reported for us. He actually also spoke to Jennifer Game some months ago, saying that, you know, she was actually an Adelaide court forced One Nation to repay her as a former candidate thousands of dollars in campaign funds. Mm. That she had to pay. So, you know, Jason reported that the candidates are actually steered to materials from centrally approved suppliers for One Nation. So they're really doing quite a heavy fundraising effort. You know, One Nation said that its approach is in line with state election rules. So, but, you know, they're clearly standing to gain a lot. And that's in addition to, obviously, the federal funding that they will get and the funding that they'll get basically from, you know, from running you know, given our campaign spending laws, you know, over the next 5 years, One Nation will get more than $200 million in taxpayer funds, and that's including tens of millions from the Victorian election alone, just because of our campaign finance laws.
1: Yeah. Yes, I suppose in fairness, you know, the candidates and the big parties are expected to raise money too for their own local campaigns, but politics is expensive business these days. That's
0: No, it's just important to follow that money and find out where it's all going and how it's all being used.
1: Follow the money. All right, Emily, always great to have you on. Thank you. Appreciate it.
0: Thanks so much, Phil. Take care.
1: Emily Barrett, Managing Editor of the Saturday Paper.
2: Nightlife with Philip Clark on ABC Radio.
1: Yeah, good to be with you too. Thank you, Nathan from Barossa. I guess we'll find out. Nathan says, career politicians and city elites have no idea what's going on in the suburbs and regions, but they're about to find out at the ballot box. The people are fuming and the people do not get it wrong. No, well, it's going to be a very interesting period over the next 6 or 8 months, Nathan, I would think. A lot of people looking at it very closely. Indeed. 1-300-800-222 is the number if you'd like to call. We've got Charlie Lowenweaver coming up with Science News, and then Uta Juncker for Monday Night Travel is going to take us to Madeira. The big news in science is, of course, that SpaceX's Starship rocket has launched. It's into orbit, and it's the first time that's ever happened. So it's a big step forward for them. Let's find out what Charlie thinks.
2: Nightlife Science.
1: Well, SpaceX's Starship is preparing for its ambitious test flight. It's going to orbit Earth. The enormous reusable rocket's expected to spend around 10 hours in space, 6 orbits of Earth, and it'll also deploy 26 working Starlight satellites. So this is a big step forward for the whole Starship program. To discuss more, Charlie Lowenweaver joins us, astrophysicist at the ANU's Research School of Astronomy and Astrophysics. Charlie, good evening to you. Welcome back.
3: Good evening, Earthling.
1: Well, it's a big step for SpaceX, isn't it?
3: Well, you know, it's not just SpaceX, because, you know, the whole idea of space travel is to get to space easy, get weight up in the air.
1: Yeah.
3: And what is amazing about this is not that it's the biggest, but it's that it can be reusable. The reusability is what Elon Musk is really trying to do. And this is the first Starship launch that will orbit. Well, previous ones have been suborbital. And this is important because one of the biggest things about reusability is, what about coming in? All of the energy that you've put into this thing has to get downloaded into heat as you go through the atmosphere. And that heat is what ruins the, you know, the heat shields. And so most of the effort, I think, of this program has been to, how can I get a reusable heat shield that I can, you know, use the next day or the next week? And that's what's going to be tested even more severely than it already has been in this flight, because it's not a suborbital but an orbital one, and therefore it'll be coming down faster into the Earth's atmosphere, and those heat shields hopefully will hold up.
1: Yeah. Are the heat shields designed to be reusable as well?
3: Yes, I mean, that's the whole purpose. Yeah. I mean, remember the shuttle? They had the, you know, the heat shield.
1: True, yeah.
3: You know, this one cracked or this one fell off. And when that happens, you have a hole. And then, you know, on reentry, in other words, you can think of a rocket as all of the energy that you go that you launch it with has to come out of the spaceship when you land. And so it's like dumping all of that energy onto the surface of that spacecraft. And that is really hard to do. But apparently, you know, they've been working on these ceramic tiles and how to insulate them and how to glue them and how to keep them from falling off or cracking. And that's where a lot of science has gone into this.
1: I know this sounds like, but it's probably a silly question, Charlie, but I can hear people thinking, why don't the spacecraft just approach the atmosphere at a slower speed?
3: Well, how do you get slow down? There are no brakes up there. You know? You can't just burn on the brakes. The brakes are the atmosphere. So that's all of that energy has to be dumped into the friction, but that going through the atmosphere
1: Of course, you have to approach the planet at a certain speed to...
3: Oh, you have to have that speed in order to get into orbit.
1: To get into orbit,
3: and then you have to get rid of all of that speed, and that speed is essentially kinetic energy, and that makes the heat. And you could say, oh, why don't I just turn on the retro rockets, right?
1: Yeah.
3: You could do that too, but that means you have to take up even more fuel into space, and that's what you don't want to do that, because that takes even more fuel on launch.
1: Yeah. All right. Anyway.
3: Hey, we've thought about these things.
1: No, I know you have. That's right. That's why you're on. Hey, what about this one? A company reckons their idea is that if they attach a lot of mirrors to satellites, they could offer daylight on demand by reflecting light back onto the Earth during dark periods. Is this really wacky or not?
3: It is wacky, but it's also plausible, and it's really...
1: Why?
3: Well, first of all, if you have a large enough mirror, you can... Yeah. You can make as much sunlight as you want onto the dark side of the Earth. Now, remember, it's not really the dark side, because if you get in a low orbit on the dark side, then you are also in the shadow and you don't have the sun to reflect. Yeah. So you have to be in a kind of like a Terminator orbit that are kind of like during the dawn and during the dusk periods. And then if you're high enough, you can shine just sunlight on. And if you have enough of these things, like thousands of them, then you can make an area, let's say, 5 kilometers across or the size of a city, as bright. They're thinking about making it as bright as the full moon.
1: Right.
3: But then in the future, with thousands of such satellites, they're going to make it as, you know, like daylight. And so if you're
1: what's
3: a billion...
1: What's the point of this, though, Charlie?
3: Well, let's suppose that there's a tragic, a building collapse or a fire or something, and then or a cave. And then it gets to be nighttime and nobody can see anything. They're all walking... All these rescue workers are walking around with these headlamps. Well, if you said, hey... Turn on the lights, please. And then the whole area within 5 kilometer radius or so, it becomes like in daytime.
1: Oh,
3: and
1: I see. Yeah.
3: Or, for example, hey, all these street lights that get turned on in cities, hey, turn them all off and just say, hey, I want some lights, please. And then you can make the whole city in moonlight or twice the full moon or 10 times the full moon, depending on what intensity you want. And so it's an interesting idea, but you can imagine you also make stars disappear. If somebody out there hates stars, you by shining all this light on the Earth at night, then all the stars disappear. And so that's a bit of a tragedy.
1: Oh, but I can't imagine this is going to get traction.
3: Imagine if you're an owner of a ski lift. You know, a lot of people like to ski at night and all those bright lights, right? So just replace all those bright lights with a couple of full moon worth of intensity. And it, I don't know, costs you a couple million dollars to realign the mirrors and outer. I mean, once you have them up there, you know, it's I'm not sure how much it's going to cost, but they already have like $28 million of startup funds, and we'll see how it goes. Yeah. And that's another thing about why Starship is so important, because if you lower the price by a factor of 3 or 5, then you can start to put all kinds of stuff into outer space. It's cheaper, and projects like this could become more feasible.
1: Yeah. All right. Now, here's the thing. The length of the day is caused by, well, is determined by the rotation of the Earth.
3: Mm-hmm.
1: But, however, the length of the day can vary a bit, depending whether the Earth's rotation is always constant, which I thought it was, but apparently it's not. And now they've figured out maybe what's causing the rotation to vary a bit. So it's not exactly like a Swiss watch.
3: Well, one thing is kind of cool is when the Earth started about 4.5 billion years ago, the length of the day used to be about 8 hours. And in other words, it was spinning much, much faster. And then over the last 4.5 billion years, it's got slower and slower and slower. And the reason for that is is that the moon is receding. And, the moon makes a tidal bulge on the Earth, and then the Earth tries to pull that tidal bulge around, and that causes friction, and that slows down the rotation of the Earth. But that's on a million to billion year time scale. And so that's kind of cool to go from 8 hours a day to 24 hours today, right? Now, why

0: That's even more interesting for people like me who are interested in the origin of life, is that 4 billion years ago, when you say the day used to be 8 hours long, that means you had a high tide and then a low tide and then another high tide every 4 hours.
1: Every 4 hours.
0: And that, and not only that, because the moon was about 10 times closer, the tides were 1,000 times higher. So instead of 1 or 2 meter tides, you have 1 or 2 kilometer tides every 4 hours. Now, that is a tremendous...
1: Actually, that's a bit special. Charlie, what you're saying is that by the time you woke up, rolled the rock away from the cave, it'd be mid-afternoon.
0: Well, first of all, there are no people 4 billion years ago. But this is what we have to... When you're considering the origin of life, these are the kind of things you have to think about, all the dehydration reactions that go when you have 2 kilometer tides every 4 hours or so. Anyway, but that's not the point of this article. The new article is about not the length of day on billions or millions of year timescales, but rather something more simple, and that is there are variations in the length of the day on decadal timescales. And the question is, what causes these? In other words, there are changes in the length of the day on billions, on millions, on decades, even on daily, right? If you have a strong wind going, making the Earth go a little... Matter of fact, if you raise your hand right now, you'll make the Earth go slower.
1: Really?
0: Yes, for the same reason that you've seen these ice skaters, right? They're spinning really fast, and then they let their arms way out, getting away from the spin axis, that slows them down, and then they pull them in and they go much faster. The same thing happens on a tiny, tiny level when you raise your hand. You're moving your hand away from the spin axis of the Earth, and therefore, just like that skater, you're making the Earth float.
1: So, to get back to what they used to think about in China, if every Chinese person swatted one fly, they could get rid of all the flies. So if every person in China, we're mentioning this because they've got a big population, at a certain time of the day put their arm out to the right, it could make a difference.
0: Well, what you want to do is move mass away from the spin axis of the Earth. Uh-huh. So if you point one hand towards the North Star, for example, and then the other one orthogonal to it, perpendicular, then that's what would slow it down. But not just in China, but in anybody. Matter of fact, if there's a volcano, what does a volcano do? It brings stuff up and pushes it higher. And so any type of change on the Earth that makes the mass move away from the spin axis or towards the spin axis, that's what changes the angular momentum of the Earth. And that happens when, for example, that happens in summertime, or the daytime, when the sun heats the atmosphere and the atmosphere puffs up. And therefore, on average, the mass is further away from the rotational axis. And that makes it slow down. So, but that's on daily basis. But this particular research is concentrated on decadal changes, and there a lot of new research has gone into trying to figure out, what is happening. Is the solid inner core of the Earth, is it have a rough boundary between the inner core and the outer liquid core? And then what about the liquid core moving around underneath the solid mantle? And so all of these things, there are bumps, there's magnetic fields taken into consideration, and there are lumpy things, some things that are higher, like spots of higher density, and they gravitationally pull on each other. When there's a bump in the core and then a bump in the mantle, they're kind of over densities that pull on each other. And the new research says that seems to be the main effect controlling the length of day on decadal timescales.
1: There we go. Now, we've also worked out more about bats and how they learned to fly and all the other amazing things they do.
0: Yes. Now, bats are something a lot of people think, first of all, bats are important because they have like 20% of all mammals species are bats. 40% are rodents, 20% are bats, and then something like, 5 or 6% are primates like us. So we primates are nothing compared to bats, and bats are kind of only half of the rodents. But in any case, bats are important, and they're only flying mammals, and they do echolocation. And one of the nice things about this new result is they sequenced more genes of different types of bats than had ever been done before. And because of the high amount of statistics they had, they were able to uncover a few very interesting things. And that was, bats originated about the same time as the extinction of the dinosaurs. You may have heard that when all the dinosaurs went extinct, then we had nighttime for a long time. Well, maybe that extended nighttime period selected for echolocation in bats.

0: bets. So,
1: that's interesting theory, isn't it? Yeah.
0: Well, you know, they say, I think a lot, there's some evidence that all mammal eyes started out as nocturnal, you know, they're for looking at night. And so there's something about nighttime and the extinction of the dinosaurs that may be telling us something about, hey, maybe any creature that could live at night, they were nocturnal, kind of like the possums that are around here in Canberra. You know, I walk around at night and say, oh, there's another possum walking around at night, happily living its life during the night. And I'm just about to go to sleep. But anyway, I think mammals may have started out being these nocturnal shrews and bats part of them. And then this new result says, hey, we do have evidence now from the phylogeny, from the genetics, that bats originated about 65 million years ago when the dinosaurs went extinct.
1: Okie doke. Now, just finally, there might be a new and more powerful gene editing technology because we've discovered one in viruses.
0: Yeah. Now, this is really interesting because I'm kind of a, I don't know if you know this about me, Philip, but I'm kind of a viral guy. For example, some people say, oh, you know what, some 5 or 10% of the genes of humans have a viral origin. Well, I think that all of the genes of humans have viral origins. Okay. I just think that viruses are at the origin of all life, all eukaryotic life and all life in general. And so one piece of evidence that just came out this week is that, well, you've heard of CRISPR. You've been talking about CRISPR for a long time. Yeah. That was given a Nobel Prize about 10 years ago, but it was discovered about 30 years ago. Yeah. But anyway, what the CRISPR was, they looked at bacteria, and bacteria were protecting themselves from viruses with using CRISPR. The CRISPR thing would come along, identify a virus in its own genome, and say, hey, you're not supposed to be here. Cut it out and remove it. And so CRISPR was a gene editing software package that all of these people who wanted to edit genes were then be able to use it again in all kinds of interesting things and making allergy-free dogs and solving diseases. But now somebody said, where did this thing come from? Where did these bacteria learn how to identify a viral genome and then cut it out? And what they found was that the RNA part of this CRISPR mechanism was the same sequence that you see in viruses. So they were able to figure out where it came from, and they find its ancestor in viruses, and they speculate, and I think it's a good one, that this new viral mechanism, cutting the genome mechanism, is probably evolved when viruses were competing against each other. And they would say, hey, I'm going to cut you out, and being removed. This new system is called, instead of CRISPR, it's called Vipr. Uh-huh. And it is much smaller than, and it's the ancestor of CRISPR, presumably. And presumably it evolved in a world that where I guess there were maybe just viruses that are fighting against each other.
1: Yeah, yeah.
0: So it's an old, old way, and it's probably going to be really good in the future for doing even more gene editing than CRISPR has been used to do.
1: Very good. All right, Charlie, terrific to talk, as always, and may the world continue to turn.
0: Yes, it will. It will. But it's slowing down.
1: Until the next time.
0: Thanks. Actually, it might be speeding up. They have new evidence that it's speeding up, and they're not sure why. Mm. But but the general trend is slowing down.
1: Thank you, Charlie.
0: You're welcome.
1: Charlie Lineweaver on the Wonderful World of Science.
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1: David in Churros says Charlie's comment of increasing one's altitude contributing to the slowing of Earth's rotation is strong evidence for restricting the number of mountaineers who attempt to climb Everest and other 8,000-metre peaks. Clearly, they're making our days longer. Well, based on his theory, I suppose that's true. Dean says the more trees we grow, therefore, the slower the Earth turns. Another texter says those skyscrapers are slowing down the spin of the Earth. Yeah, well, that's true. They probably are. Lee in Mentone says, evening, Phil. I wish tonight's ABC Four Corners program could be made compulsory viewing for every Australian who is eligible to vote. It was a program on the rise of the One Nation Party. Yeah, I haven't seen it, Lee. I'll obviously have a look later. Obviously, we were on air, so we did not see it. 1-300-800-222. Steve from Frankston says, when I was a kid, I used to blame the second law of thermodynamics when my mum would tell me to get off the floor and stop being lazy and do my daily chores. What's that one? Everything ultimately goes into entropy.

0: Monday night travel on Nightlife.
1: When you think of top destinations for a European holiday, the little Portuguese island of Madeira may not be the first place that springs to mind. Most of us probably would be hard-pressed to find it on a map. But this little slice of paradise in the Atlantic has just been named TripAdvisor's top trending destination for 2026. And travel apps can't be wrong, can they? It's about 550 kilometres west of Morocco. It's just a couple of hours' flight from Lisbon, and despite covering less than 750 square kilometres in total, it's home to around 250,000 people. I know. Think dramatic mountains, lush green landscapes, the beautiful capital of Funchal, and, of course, an international airport named after football superstar Cristiano Ronaldo. So why has this little island suddenly become such a hot ticket? Let's find out. Person to ask here, of course, always travel writer Uta Juncker, who's just returned from Madeira. Madeira. Uta, good day. I had to get it in early so we can get rid of it. Thanks for joining us on Nightlife.
2: Philip, always a pleasure to be here and really excited to talk about Madeira, or as the locals say, Madeira.
1: Madeira, okay.
2: So,
1: what's the fuss? One, what's the fuss about?
2: Well, this one was a first for me, and I've always heard of it as a really lush island, but it's always sort of had this reputation as a bit of a sleepy spot. The reason it's coming into focus now, I think, largely is because so much of Europe is over-touristed. That's one reason. A second reason is, as we're seeing more and more heat waves in Europe, Madeira still has, it's got a really balmy, moderate climate. So even I was there in a week where a lot of Europe was in heat waves, and it was sort of around 30 degrees. That's kind of as warm as it gets. But the big thing that's pushing it with a lot of travellers at the moment is they've got these thousands of kilometres

0: kilometers of hiking paths called levadas, which are the island has all these really ancient water channels. So you've got picture, okay, let's try picturing an island. It's a small island, but if you think of something a bit like the Big Island in Hawaii, really lush, lots of vegetation, jagged peaks. And so to maximize the water, a long time ago, they built all these water channels, which are what are actually the levadas. There's thousands of kilometers of them along the island, and most of them have a narrow track alongside them, which was presumably originally for maintenance, but they've really taken off as hiking destinations. So you've got this balmy, lush island where you can go hiking anytime you like, and it's not too crowded. So people are loving it.
1: Why do so many people live there? I mean, 250,000 people, that's a lot for a small island. Maybe not. Well,
0: Yes or no. And interestingly, this will sort of also help you get to grips with the island. Half of that number live in Funchal, the capital.
1: okay.
0: So it's an island where there's lots of little towns and villages scattered around, but they're very small because this land is so rugged, so steep. We went to a place up in the highlands called the Plateau, which is the largest flat area on the whole island, and it's 22 kilometers square. That's the largest flat area.
1: Oh.
0: And the second largest flat area is the
1: Pleased to hear it.
0: airport.
1: What do people do if it's so steep? Well, it's ancient.
0: Well,
1: They dig all the time to try and make it flatter, do they?
0: there's stacks and stacks of terracing, and this is one of the reasons Funchal, the capital, is so much fun. I don't know whether you've travelled in Portugal or Brazil or any sort of Portuguese
1: Certainly,
0: colonies.
1: Brazil I have travelled, yeah.
0: Right, so you know, for instance, that black and white tiled paving that they use. That's very typically Portuguese. You'll see that there's a lot of little parks in town. But right in the heart of town, every square centimeter has been terraced. So sometimes the terraces are tiny, but it's like if you think about, you might have a little house and you've got a little plot of earth that goes with the house, and you're going to terrace that, and you're going to plant things. You're probably going to plant bananas. It might be coffee. It might be sweet potatoes. Stuff grows here. Tickety-boo. You've got a harvest. So you've got this city that is a city, but it's also, lots of patches of tiny, tiny banana plantations and coffee plantations and
1: Wow.
0: things like that
1: Okay.
0: everywhere you look. And one of the things, as you said, the steepness can be a challenge, but so one of the big attractions there is the tropical gardens at Monte Palace, which is look, I like a garden, but I'm not passionate about gardens. But this place you have to see,
1: Okay.
0: right? And again, this one's really steep, but it's got beautiful paths. It's got, I think it's about 70,000 square meters. It's got 100,000 species. It's got statues. It's got ponds. It's one of those things that everywhere you look, there's something to see. But to get there, because it's reasonably high up. So to get there, you take a cable car.
1: Oh,
0: So
1: are you?
0: Madeira has a couple of cable cars, but this one is a little bit insane. It goes up at a very steep angle. It's very safe. It's very modern. You can opt for a glass floor cabin if that's your thing, or you can just have the standard one. But this cable car just goes right past and right over people's houses. And I don't mean one or two. I mean, you are just, as you go upwards, you go, oh, okay, you've got nice curtains there.
1: No.
0: Okay, look at your
1: Oh, look what
0: terracing.
1: they're doing.
0: So it's definitely a quirky little place.
1: Because it's so steep, I mean, does that sound, so it's exhausting?
0: It's look in the capital, a lot of it you can sort of a lot of it's reasonably
1: Right.
0: flat, but they've also worked really hard at finding ways around. So for instance, if you're up where the tropical garden is, a popular thing is to take the wicker baskets downhill,
1: Oh, really? Oh.
0: which I've got to say I did not do, mainly because the queue was so

0: along. It felt like everyone had come up just to go down in the wicker basket. And these are sort of, they're like a bit like a sled. They can fit two people. They're made of wicker. And I mean, you've got a steep downhill slope. And the way this works is you've got two people with you, two people who are guiding the basket on either side. And they kind of push off and then they hop onto the sled. And then when you need to slow down a bit around the curves, they have shoes with particularly thick soles that they use to slow you down. So that is a very, very popular thing. And I talked to one hotel manager. He said, "Oh, even when I have family coming to visit, that's the first thing I make them do."
1: Oh, go downhill from the gardens in the wicker basket along with the rest of the fruit and veg. If you are exploring on foot, the North Coast is also important, isn't it?
0: The North Coast is lovely. So I was a little bit confused because I'm wandering around Funchal, which is one of the greenest towns I've ever been in. And everyone kept going, "Have you been up to the north yet? That's really verdant up there." And I'm kind of going, "It's verdant down here." They went, no, the north is verdant. And the north really is. So that's a really wild, untamed landscape. And they've got what's called the Lowry Silver Forest. And this has been given a UNESCO World Heritage because this is a type of forest that once covered much of Europe. And the largest remaining bit is on Madeira. It's basically a subtropical cloud forest. It's 20 million years old and it covers 20% of the island.
1: Oh, wow. Okay.
0: So, and this is also an area where there's lots of these Levada hikes I was talking about. And the nice thing about the Levada hikes is it's pretty much something for everyone. Like the sort of the signature one that the hardcore hikers are all excited about has the exciting name of PR1. And that will take you between the two highest peaks on the island. And that's going to take you 7 hours. And that's not an easy one. But if you want to do something simpler, PR11 is flat. It's 3 kilometres return and it takes you through this Lowry Silver Forest. So there's always, however much energy you've got or don't have on a particular day, there's always a hike you can do.
1: Uta Juncker's with us. We're in Madeira, of all places, a small Portuguese island off the coast of, well, it's off the coast of Morocco, I suppose, isn't it?
0: Yeah.
1: But it's inhabited by 250,000 people. So it's 750 square kilometres, so not massive, but it's not a tiny island. And there's lots of extraordinary natural landscape, as we've been hearing. Now, eating and drinking while we're there, I mean, Portuguese culture has got lots of delicious food always.
0: Always good on the food. And, of course, Madeira wine,
1: yeah,
0: right? This is where it comes from.
1: Yes. Is it actually made there or...?
0: Yeah, absolutely. And you can see, again, you can see these teeny tiny vineyards on little bits of terraced land and use it to make it. And there's a lot more. I always thought of Madeira as being quite a single-flavoured wine. Mm. But, you know, there's drier ones, there's sweeter ones, there's ones you can drink with food, there's ones that are beautiful after dessert drink, after dinner drink, so that's lovely. And of course, being an island, the seafood is fantastic. And a lot of stuff that you might not have tried before, things like limpets and scabbard fish.
1: Oh yeah.
0: But the real sort of signature dish here is the espetada, which is grilled beef skewers that are sort of marinated in garlic and salt and bay leaves. But these skewers, they tend to be at least 50 centimetres long, if not longer, because so traditionally they were originally, the espetada was always done on a twig from the Lowry Silver Forest, but that, of course, is now protected, so you can't do it, so they use metal skewers. And so they'll have these long metal skewers which will come out on a big stand and they're hanging down from the stand, so it's quite dramatic. And as one of my guides was saying, you've got to be careful with the American tourists because they tend to just grasp for the skewer, which is, of course, burning hot because it's just in the fire.
1: Well, that sounds fun. Is it an expensive place, Uto?
0: No, it's, I mean, you're paying in your

0: euros, but it's a lot more reasonable. You know, there's Eurozone countries that are more expensive and cheaper. It's definitely like Portugal is a cheaper country. And one of the things that I think is great for travelers is the portions are very generous, I found. So you're getting bang for your euro.
1: Okay. How long do you reckon you should go for?
0: I'd say at least 5 days, probably a week, if you want to spend some time lounging down on the coast as well.
1: Okay. Have a think about it. Madeira, the home of the wine, and by the sound of it, a really exotic place and not so crowded and hot as the rest of Europe is in the summer. Our guide has been Ute Juncker. Ute, well, thanks very much for joining us and appreciate it. Thank you.
0: Thank you, Philip.
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3: On ABC Radio.
1: Yes, thank you for the Madeira joke. Pastry shop sells all its cakes at the same price. The tourist says to the shopkeeper, why is that cake at a higher price than all the others? That's Madeira cake. Oh, yeah. Thank you, Dale, for sending us the book Barbarian Days, A Surfing Life by William Finnegan. It won a Pulitzer Prize. William went surfing on the island of Madeira and says the waves there big and powerful. Thank you. All right, the Mighty Challenge is next. 25 questions. You answer question 25 and you will be a winner. We shall commence battle the other side of the news.
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4: ABC News, I'm Thanmaya Navada. The Greens are expected to select a new leader in the coming days after the sudden resignation of Larissa Waters from the top job. Nick Parmeter reports.
5: Senator Larissa Waters has announced she's standing down as party leader due to a chronic kidney condition that's worsened in recent months. The 49-year-old has only been in the role for 16 months, replacing Adam Bandt after he lost his lower house seat in the 2025 federal election. Senator Waters will take a leave of absence to focus on her health before returning to her upper house duties. The Greens party room will now meet to discuss who will replace her as leader. Senator Waters has expressed gratitude for her stint as leader, but admits she needs to go at a slower pace as she focuses on her recovery.
4: The AI boom is being partly credited for a $6 billion improvement to the federal budget's bottom line. It had been forecast that the budget would finish up in a deficit of $28 billion, but the final budget outcome for the 25-26 financial year shows it was only $22 billion. Independent economist Chris Richardson from Rich Insights says the extra tax revenue was driven by better-than-expected returns on superannuation and other investments.
6: Part of that is because Australian superannuation now invest a lot of money overseas as well, and the US markets in particular are buoyed by the rise of artificial intelligence. They made bigger bucks, which means the tax man earns bigger bucks as well.
4: Overseas, British law enforcement says it's still investigating any possible motive for the incident near an airbase that houses US bombers which fly missions against Iran. Europe correspondent Elias Kluwer has more.
7: The UK's Defence Secretary Wes Streeting has said that he's been informed of a partial picture. He didn't elaborate specifically on what that meant. In terms of the information we're getting from the scene, the local police, the Gloucestershire police, have said that the scene at the RAF Fairford base remains active. However, the risk or the immediate threats are contained. We know it was declared a major incident when counter-terrorism police assumed control of the investigation from the local Gloucestershire police. There's been a number of specialist teams at the scene.
4: Pope Leo has called on Europe to honour its Christian heritage and reinforce democracy during a speech on the final day of his visit to France. The Pope has been speaking in the eastern city of Metz, the hometown of the French statesman Robert Schuman, one of the architects of what would become the European Union. The pontiff praised European integration and multiculturalism at a time when the far right is gaining strength across the region. A woman has died more than a week after allegedly being stabbed by her partner in a domestic violence incident at Palmerston in Darwin's southeast. Courtney Barrett-Peters reports.
8: Police were called to Palmerston Regional Hospital earlier this month following reports the 47-year-old had been brought in by her partner, suffering two stab wounds to her chest. Officers say the 39-year-old man told medical staff the woman was unwell and left. Next day, he was arrested at a Palmerston home and has been charged with intending to cause serious harm. The woman was transferred to Royal Darwin Hospital, where she died 9 days later. Her partner remains in custody and will face court in October. Authorities are yet to rule out further charges.
4: Police in New South Wales has established a strike force following the suspicious deaths of two men in the state's north. Officers were called to a home near Grafton earlier this month and found the body of a 79-year-old man. Police returned to the same location today to conduct further inquiries and found the body of a man believed to be aged in his 50s. Detectives have established a strike force for Neil to investigate their deaths, which are believed to be suspicious. And in sports, Socceroos coach Tony Popovic is expecting to face a fired-up Brazil in tomorrow night's international friendly in Brisbane. The Brazilians have a point to prove after scoring an equaliser in the dying seconds of Friday's first match in Townsville to salvage a draw and rob Australia of a famous victory. Popovic says it'll be a challenge for the young Socceroos to back up for a second game in 4 days against such quality opposition.
9: So I feel that we will have to be better than what we were to be able to get a result. So this is a great test for us to see, can we back up physically? Can we back up mentally? Can we back up with the quality that we showed with and without the ball? And that's why we're playing Brazil.
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10: The weather forecast for the capital for Tuesday, the 29th day of September. Mostly sunny with a top of 21 degrees. On Wednesday, sunny, a top of 25. Partly cloudy on Thursday, heading for 25. Rain on Friday, a top of 21. And a shower or two on Saturday. 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

0: Yes, well, hello and how are you? Philip Clark with you on ABC Radio. This is Nightlife. We are right across the country. Wherever you are, you should be getting us loud and clear in this, the third hour of the program. It's 6 past midnight Eastern Time, 6 past 10 in Western Australia, 24 to 11 in South Australia and the Northern Territory. If you're in Wangaratta in Victoria from 1am to 5am, you'll be losing your AM transmission, but you can listen on the ABC Listen app, as you know. Listen app is always a great way to grab our podcasts as well. There's plenty of things up there, including all the mighty challenges from last week. Plus, of course, I'll put that conversation about kidney health too that was on in our first hour. I'll put that up for your listening pleasure too. 1-300-800-222. We're about to play the Mighty Challenge if you'd like to have a crack. 25 questions, answer question 25, and you will be a winner. Someone's got to win us to kick us off this week, so, hey, it may as well be you. New issues of the day coming up a little bit later on. We could discuss the catastrophe for poor old Frio in the last hour of the program. Also another edition of American Insight with Hayley Channer too coming up in our last hour. But for now, if you're all set and ready, you know what? So am I.
1: The Mighty Challenge.
0: Here's 25 questions in five categories. Our categories tonight are category number one, history. History. Category number two, languages other than English. Category number three, busy as a bee. Category number four, The Simpsons. And category number five, pirates. History, languages other than English, busy as a bee, The Simpsons, and pirates. Who's going to kick us off tonight? Dave from Falconbridge is looking pretty promising.

0: Get the bar.
1: Bushy
0: to get the
1: tail.
0: How are you, Dave?
1: Good. I just had a ginger kiss, so I might do okay.
0: Oh. I don't mind a ginger kiss. Do you have a cup of tea with it?
1: No, coffee.
0: Oh, that's all right. That's all right. Yeah. You didn't think of going a second one, Dave?
1: Well, there's only one left, and I'll leave that for Barbara.
0: Oh, okay. Oh, that's very noble of you, Dave.
1: Well, that talk of Spanish food made me think of the empanadas we used to get at the Spanish bakery in Glebe.
0: Oh, yeah.
1: Mm, yum, yum,
0: yum. Yum, yum, yum. I know. Yes, exactly. All right, now, what do you like here? History, languages other than English, Busy as a Bee, The Simpsons, or Pirates?
1: I'm going to really annoy people and pick The Simpsons.
0: The Simpsons. Question number one. The first full-length episode of The Simpsons, Simpsons Roasting on an Open Fire, was first broadcast in which year? I know. Shall I give it to you plus or minus?
1: You better.
0: Steady. I may, Dave. I may. But given your bolshy attitude. No, you can. Okay, Dave, I'll give it to you plus or minus one.
1: Well, it must have been after the Tracy Ullman show. God, when was that? I'll go 80. Six.
0: Not correct.
1: Oh.
0: Sorry, Dave. See you, mate.
1: Thanks, Phil.
0: Dear, 1-300-800-222 is the number. Paul from Palandin says, well done to the Knights. Yes, indeed. All the best to the Roosters and the Knights for the final. Go Panthers next year. Yes, poor old Panthers. And Nathan Cleary, the nice picture of him resting up in hospital with a big bandage on his leg, of course. Terrible news. Let's have a chat about that in the last hour. Justin in Frankston. Hello, Justin.
2: G'day, Phil. How are you, mate?
0: Not bad.
2: Yeah, you watched the grand final?
0: I did, yes.
2: Yeah, I'm a Brisbane born and bred, and I'm happy.
0: Well, you've got to, hats off to them, eh?
2: I seen them do it 2001, 2002, and 2003, and then I got to see it again. 24, 25, and 26.
0: Yep, it's quite an achievement.
2: Yes,
0: Chris Fagan.
2: It is. Mm. Yeah.
0: All right. What do you reckon? The first full length episode of The Simpsons, Simpsons Roasting on an Open Fire, was first broadcast in which year?
2: Can I get a plus or minus for that?
0: Yeah, I'm giving you a plus or minus.
2: I'm going to say 1990.
0: I'll give it to you. It's 1989. Exactly.
2: Ooh.
0: All right. Question number two. We're in The Simpsons, but you can move.
2: Oh, let's stick there. I'm a Simpsonsaholic.
0: All right. Question number two.
2: Does that make sense?
0: I understand what you're saying. Yes. Whether it makes sense or not, Justin, is another matter. Question number two. What is Homer Simpson's middle initial?
2: J.
0: Correct.
2: The same name as my one.
0: J, exactly. J is for J, actually. Question number three.
2: But can I just say, on that episode where he goes to where he was born, there's a mural and it says Homer J, and then it's got J-A-Y.
0: Yeah, well, that's because that's what his name is.
2: Yeah, but that's... I'm still trying to work that one out.
0: Well, it's J, J-A-Y.
2: Yeah. That's true. All right, let's carry on.
0: Question number three. We're in The Simpsons. In The Simpsons episode Brush with Greatness, Marge receives a letter from which one of the Beatles?
2: Ringo Starr?
0: Correct. Ooh. Very good.
2: I'm on a roll now. That's my best now. I've got three in a row.
0: I don't think it's been a while since you got three in a row, Justin. Very good.
2: No, I think it's... might be 2 or 3 years ago I got that. So let's continue with The Simpsons.
0: Harry in the Bay had Ringo. Plenty of people had Jay too. Question number four. Can he carry on, Justin from Frankston? Apart from the Simpson family members, which character has the most dialogue in The Simpsons?
2: I'm going to say Mr. Burns.
0: Correct.
2: Oh.
0: Very good.
2: Oh, no. Mm. I don't like my chances now on the last one. Oh.
0: 1-300-800-222. Question number 5 for a clean sweep of The Simpsons. In which year of the 2000s was The Simpsons movie released in cinemas?
2: I'm going to say 2002.
0: Not correct.
2: No!
0: Sorry, Justin. Well done anyway. See ya.
2: Thanks, man.
0: Bye. Yes, Ray in the Bay. Yes, Wharfie time, the Knights get out of jail, but the match of the weekend would be the Wallabies and the Springboks. What a belter. Yes, well, agreed. Let's have a chat about it in the last hour. One of the issues of the day surely must be what's Freo going to do with Wharfie time? Does it? Is it retired forever? Surely. 1-300-800-222 is the number. Loz in Lynham. G'day, Loz.
3: G'day there.
0: Question number 5 we're up to. The Simpsons. In which year of the 2000s was The Simpsons movie released in cinemas?
3: I was in year 7, which would make it 2007, if memory serves.
0: Correct. It was. Yeah. There you go. 2007. That's nice that you remember it like that, Loz. Very good.
3: Yeah. History for the next, if you could.
0: We've got history. Yes, we do. Question number 6. Marie from Bunbury had 2007. So did Frank from Mount Evelyn. Milo in the Blue Mountains. No, 2005. Kitty from Ballina. No, that's not correct either. All righty, history. Question number 6. In which building would you find the bodies of Shah Jahan and his wife Mumtaz?
3: Oh, goodness. It sounds subcontinental. Shah Jahan and Mumtaz. And so I've got no idea, but I'll just go to Taj Mahal.
0: Correct. Yes. Shah Jahan and his wife Mumtaz are interred, indeed, in the Taj Mahal. Question number 7. We're in history.
3: Yes, thank you.
0: Which early Christian saint and author of Confessions and the City of God once said, Lord, grant me chastity, but not yet?
3: Early Christian saint... wouldn't be Augustine, it wouldn't be Ignatius, he's not that early. Wouldn't be Peter. St. Augustine.
0: Correct. Yes,
3: St. No way.
0: Augustine of Hippo, the Bishop of Hippo, said, Lord, grant me chastity, but not yet. Question number 8. We're in history.
3: Yes, thanks.
0: In 1941, the HMAS Sydney sank in which ocean?
3: HMAS Sydney. Oh, I don't think it was that far from home. I think it was the Pacific Ocean.
0: Not the Pacific, Loz?
3: No worries.
0: Thanks, mate. Bye-bye. Thank you for having a crack. Yes, April in Collaroy says, well done, Justin, on The Simpsons. Grant from Gabbin, correct. It was the Taj Mahal. Yes, Jeff in Hornsby has the right answer here. Louise in Box Hill. Hello, Louise.
4: Hi, how are you?
0: I'm very well. Question number 8. We're in history. In 1941, the HMAS Sydney sank in which ocean?
4: Yeah, I thought it was Pacific as well, so I'll just go Indian.
0: It's the Indian Ocean. Yes, it was. It's off the coast of Western Australia in the Indian Ocean. All righty. Question number 9. We're in history, but you can move if you like. There's the Simpsons, Pirates. Oh, no, there's not the Simpsons, actually. No more Simpsons. So there's Pirates, Languages Other Than English, or Busy as a Bee.
4: I'll go Busy as a Bee.
0: Busy as a Bee. Question number 9. By what name are male bees known?
4: Oh, That's not the queen.

0: I've got no idea. King bees, I don't
1: know. Not king bees. Bloody bees, me Louise, that's right. See you, Louise, bye. Well, Harry in the Bay, that is correct. Mario from Lanier. Hello, Mario.
2: Good morning.
1: We're up to question number 9. We're proceeding along quite busily tonight. Yeah,
2: I'm going to break my duck today.
1: By what name are male bees known, Mario?
2: I'm a beekeeper. It's called the drone.
1: Oh, wow. Yes, exactly. You are a beekeeper. Wow.
2: And I've broken my duck.
1: Well done.
2: More importantly.
1: Are you just a backyard beekeeper, Mario, or are you a proper busy commercial beekeeper?
2: No, I'm a retired beekeeper. I wasn't quite commercial. I had about 50 hives at one stage.
1: 50 hives?
2: I have 800, 2,000 hives.
1: And, wow.
2: But they've got all the machinery, they can help. They've got trucks, they've got forklifts.
1: Yeah. That's a lot of hives to manage, isn't it? How do you do that?
2: Well, when you've got a lot of hives, you've got hives stacked on pallets. You normally have 4 or 6 hives on a pallet.
1: Yeah.
2: Okay. And then you move them. You follow the flora. And when, you know, when a new place has come along, you go there late afternoon, load your truck up. You don't close the hives.
1: But anyway, what sort of truck you put 2,000 hives on?
2: A tabletop truck. And you're going to have to wear your full covers, you know, like the beekeeping suit and all that.
1: Yeah.
2: But you're going to send the bees in a frenzy. Anyway, but you leave the gate open on them.
1: But hang on, do bees take to being driven at 100 k's on along the road?
2: Yeah. What happens when the truck's loaded and tied down?
1: Yeah.
2: And make sure you've got enough fuel because you don't want to stop the fuel. And anyway, when they're going, they won't leave the hives. They'll stop the air from coming in to protect the brood and the queen.
1: Oh, okay. So they'll just hunker down while the thing's speeding along.
2: Yeah, they'll sort of snuggle up. But if you stop the fuel,
1: they'll get
2: a puncture. Then you're looking at drama.
1: Well, they'll go nuts. Right? They'll go nuts, huh?
2: So anyway, more importantly, I broke my duck.
1: Very good, Mario. That's excellent work. With 50 hives, though, that you had, you'd produce a fair... Well, you would have produced a fair bit of honey out of that, wouldn't you?
2: Yeah. I used to stop it by the roadside.
1: Oh, okay.
2: And ill health stopped me. Well, so I'm 74 now. Okay. And
1: How many times do you get stung by the bees, Mario?
2: That's a difficult question to answer because I never used to get stung by the bee when I was working. What would happen when I'm finished, I'd always forget something.
1: Mm-hmm.
2: And I'd take all my stuff off. And I don't know, I'd probably leave a tool in there or I'd forget to put the little cassette for the oil.
1: Yeah.
2: To fill the small hive beetle. Well, anyway, then I'd open up the hive just wearing T-shirts, thongs and shorts. Well, 9 times out of 10, I'd get away with the other... Tenth time, the bees will say, "Let's get him." It's I couldn't tell you how many times I've been stung. But I got stung a lot when I first started. When you get stung, all you do you locate the sting, and so it always comes in on the side. So you go around the other side and you flick it off with your fingernail.
1: You flick the bee off or the sting out.
2: The stinger. And the thing has got a muscle, and it's pumping. Anyway, and you flick it off, and a lot of people don't know this. Then you get a bit of honey and put it where the bee sting was, and the pain goes away.
1: Does it really?
2: Yeah.
1: Wow. Yeah. I don't reckon I'd be up for it, Mario. I don't like getting bitten.
2: Well, no one does.
1: No, I suppose that's true.
2: No one does. Yeah, but it's.

0: it's a very interesting hobby. And when I was younger, I'd see all these old men rave on about it.
1: Yeah.
0: And I'm the same now. I rave on about it. But it's just fascinating. It's dealing with nature is a beautiful thing.
1: The one thing I've always puzzled about, Murray, you know when bees swarm?
0: Yes.
1: How do you collect a swarm?
0: Okay. What I do,
1: there's
0: many ways, all right? Depending on the circumstances. Now, if it was just a swarm like you see on the cartoons on a tree, that's the easiest way. What I do, I have what they call, which I've still got, stickies in my fridge, in the bee fridge. A sticky is a frame where I've already spun the honey out, all right? And it's, but everything's there. And it's, you know, we call them stickies. Well, okay, what I do, I'll get a super, which is a bee box, as you know it, and I'll put two of them in there. And then I'll hold the whole box up underneath the swarm and shake it. All right, and they'll fall in there. And then what I'll do, I'll place that box there and leave it there. Then in the evening, I'll come over because the bees will go inside. And then I'll close the hive up, and then I'll move it at least 3 km away.
1: Okay.
0: From that spot. Yeah.
1: How do you know that you got the queen in there?
0: Because all the bees surround it.
1: Okay.
0: Yeah. You know, when you see people and they're covered with bees, well, they've got the queen. And the bees just follow the queen. They don't know what they're on a person.
1: Okay, all right. Mario from Lanier is a former beekeeper. We're learning about bees. So what's the easiest way, if you see a swarm, would be to locate the queen, pick the queen up and put it in the hive?
0: No. You just, like I said, you just shake the whole swarm inside an empty hive with the two stickies.
1: Okay. All right.
0: Yeah, and then the bees will, for a start, in a swarm, the bees are very placid and docile because of, they've filled themselves up with honey, okay?
1: Yeah.
0: And then when you put them in the super, and the bees will go straight through the stickies and start doing their stuff, you know, like, and the queen will go, then I'll start building the the frame up.
1: Very good. All right. Now, Mario, carrying on with bees, I guess, busy as a bee.
0: Yeah, we'll do that, yeah.
1: How many wings does a honeybee have?
0: You got me there. I think it's four.
1: Is that your answer?
0: Yes.
1: Correct. It is. It's four.
0: Yeah, I wasn't sure it was four or six, but it's four, yeah.
1: Question number 11, busy as a bee. What shape are the cells of a honeycomb?
0: They're octagon.
1: Not correct. Sorry, Mario. Thank you, mate. See ya. 1-300-800-222 is the number. Oh, dear. Rick the Chunky Trucker on the Hume says, enough with bee talk. Mario is amazing. I hope he gets the remaining four bee questions correct. Well, he didn't. No, I know. This is the thing. Sometimes it happens like this. Goran from Wollongong. G'day, Goran.
2: Hey, how are you?
1: Pretty good. We're in busy as a bee. What shape are the cells of a honeycomb?
2: They are hexagons.
1: They are hexagons, aren't they? Yes.
2: Yeah.
1: They are.
2: And also with the Simpsons question about Homer J. Simpson for his middle name, it was the letter J. Everyone was asking, like, what does the J stand for? And then it was just J-A-Y because they thought it was something else.
1: No, that's, I think that's right. Yeah. I was probably not communicating this very well, but his name was Homer J. Simpson. And when people say, what's the J stand for? The answer is J.
2: That's right. He was so they said, like, it's Homer J. Simpson. When he moved that shrub away, thinking it was going to be like this huge secret, but like, yeah.
1: I know. All right. Robin's, yes, individual. Harry in the Bay says the individual cells are in fact round, but they're stacked in such a way that the wax between them forms hexagons. Mm. Oh, okay, fair enough. All right, we're in busy as a bee, but you don't have to stay there. You can if you like.
2: What other categories are there?
1: Languages other than English, pirates. Uh-huh.

0: or history?
1: Whoa, let's do pirates, please.
0: Pirates, question number 11. Captain Hook attended which boarding school in Berkshire?
1: Captain Hook, oh, good grief. I've never seen Peter Pan or Hook before. No, I can't. I'm sorry.
0: No good, Goran. Thanks, mate.
1: No good.
0: See ya. Bye. Lex in Barra. Hello, Lex.
2: Hey, Philip. Hey, Philip.
0: Hello.
2: Hello. I'll take your speaker. Sorry.
0: That's all right.
2: I was listening lovely about the bees. I'll tell you one thing. Local IGA in Bucolic Barra sells honey from our local apiarist. Called Smith's. I always have a laundry list. Sorry, Philip. And the other thing was that I started watching The Simpsons in 1988 when Tracy Ullman played the role of Marge.
0: Oh.
2: She was. And I think there was some argy-bargy about her with it changing to whoever it was when it became commercial, but it was so weird. It was when Lisa got her tongue stuck in a whisk or something.
0: Oh,
2: like that.
0: Okay.
2: And it was so weird, and I loved it. I was 18.
0: It's it's a frighteningly creative show. It's very good.
2: It was, and it was. And I was telling all my friends about it. They said, oh, no, this is really weird, blah, blah, blah, blah. And, yeah, and then I think that they were electroshocking each other at the time as a family therapy session. So, yeah, and Tracy Ullman.
0: Fantastic.
2: Yeah.
0: And now, Leg, Captain Hook attended which boarding school in Berkshire?
2: Prince's College.
0: Not Prince's College, Lex.
2: Oh, no, it's not. Okay,
0: see
2: good
0: ya.
2: Night.
0: Bye. Not Prince's College, no. Sean from Queanbeyan. G'day, Sean.
3: No, I don't know either.
0: No, good. Captain Hook attended which boarding school?
3: Is it a real one or like a...
0: I didn't answer questions, as you know. No.
3: Yeah, I'm trying to turn myself into the host. I'll guess the Buccaneer School of Bad Little Pirates.
0: There we go. No, Sean. Thank you. See ya. You'll be unsurprised to know. Trev from Surfers Paradise. Hi, Trev.
4: Oh, hello, Philip.
0: Question number 11. Captain Hook attended which boarding school in Berkshire?
4: Look, being so English, I don't know, but is there a boarding school called Oxford Boys?
0: Is that your answer?
4: That's as close as I can come.
0: Not close enough, Trev. Thank you, mate. I see you. Not close enough. Simone from Ballarat. Hello, Simone.
5: Hi, Phil. How goeth you?
0: I goeth okay, thanks. Yes.
5: Did you enjoy the footy, enjoy the show with Kylie and everything?
0: Oh, fantastic. How good was Kylie?
5: Oh, she's amazing. She is an
0: amazing artist, you know, I reckon.
5: She is. I saw her not in person. I saw a show of hers. In, I think it was the late 1999. I can't remember what it was called. It was something like it was at the Palace Theatre in St Kilda, and she was just amazing. And that's the first time I saw her live, and I thought that's when I thought she can really sing, she can really perform. She's really professional, but she's just got the most joyous energy. She really does.
0: She does.
5: She just and she's an absolute natural. I thought she was amazing.
0: So did I. No, I entirely agree. I reckon she's absolutely a sensational act. It was really good, and she's got ticker. I wouldn't get up in that little box held by the crane. No way, no way in the known
5: universe. Was it what by a crane was it? I didn't know what it was. I thought it was a helicopter.
0: Or something. I don't know.
5: Because she was meant to look like she was in a balloon, wasn't she?
0: Yeah, yeah, yeah, Yeah.
5: Yeah, no, I was watching that. It was swinging a bit in the weather, but she's just, yeah, professional. Really
0: she
5: great.
0: Is a total professional and fantastic. Now, where are we? We're up to question number 11. Captain Hook attended which boarding school in Berkshire?
5: Oh, is it Eton?
0: Correct. It is.
5: Oh, geez, are you serious?
0: There we go. Oh. Captain Hook went to Eton.
5: Oh, wow. That's hilarious.
0: Question number 12. We're in Pirates, but you can move, if you like, to history, languages other than English, or busy as a bee.
5: No, I'll say in Pirates.
0: Pirates. The Spanish Main is used to describe countries with a coastline on which sea?
5: The Spanish Main... I'm going to kick myself, but the can you ask me again?
0: The Spanish Main is used to describe countries with a coastline on which sea?
5: The Amalfi.
0: Not the Amalfi. No, Simone.
5: It's a bit sad, isn't it?
0: So, thank you.
5: On that note, a river dirt,
0: a river dirt, she see ya. Yes, you probably have to walk the plank, I suppose, given the category. Do you not? Dick from Wollongong. Hi, Dick.
6: Yes, hello, Philip.
0: Yeah, hi. Question number 12, we're up to Pirates. The Spanish Main is used to describe countries of the coastline on which sea?
6: Is the name of it sea or ocean?
0: No, the question is to describe countries of the coastline sea? On which sea?
6: Mediterranean, perhaps?
0: Not the Mediterranean, no. Sorry, Dick. Thanks, mate. No, it's not the Mediterranean. Where are we? Lincoln from Mount Riverview. Hi, Lincoln.
7: Yeah, hi.
0: Hi. The Spanish Main is used to describe countries with a coastline on which sea?
7: Baltic.
0: Not the Baltic, no. Sorry, not the Baltic Sea. No, Jason from Morwell. Hello, Jason.
8: How's it going, Phil?
0: Not bad. Question 12. Good. Pirates. The Spanish Main is used to describe countries with a coastline on which sea?
8: We're running out of seas. I'll say the Caspian.
0: Not the Caspian, no.
8: See you,
0: Jason. Bye. We kind of are running out of seas. What about Peter from Five Dock? Hi, Peter.
9: Hello.
0: Question number 12. The Spanish Main is used to describe countries with a coastline on which sea?
9: I think that'd have to be parts of the Caribbean Sea.
0: Correct.
9: Caribbean.
0: Yes, exactly. The Caribbean. Indeed. Yes. I thought that's right. Someone would make the connection pretty soon, the Pirates of the Caribbean. Yes. The Spanish Main, despite the fact that everyone thinks it's off the coast of Spain, is not. No. It's the countries in the Caribbean. All right, question number 13. We're in Pirates, if you like, or you can move.
9: I might try history, maybe.
0: Back to history? Okay, why not? Question number 13. Which coastal town in North Queensland is named after the year that Captain Cook landed in the region?
9: Oh, 1770.
0: Correct. Yes, the little town is called 1770. Question number 14, last one in history, if you like, or you can move.
9: History.
0: Which ancient Greek god was the god of the dead and hidden riches?
9: Ooh, I don't know. I'll just say Zeus, I don't know.
0: No, it's not Zeus. Thanks, Peter. See you. Bye-bye. No, it's not Zeus. Cables from the light poles, the same cables they used for the above-ground camera that was holding Kylie. Yeah, no, she was terrific. I thought she was just... That's the kind of epitome of what you want for halftime, for pre-game entertainment, is it not? Jack in Perth. G'day, Jack.
10: Oh, hello.
0: How you doing?
10: How are you?
0: I'm pretty good. Yeah, pretty good. You're in. I hope you weren't a Freo supporter, were you, Perth? Were you, Jack?
10: I was a Freo Doctor supporter. I was pretty sad, but I'm going to stay humble. Next year, it's going to go best.
0: Yeah, well, I hope so. Can either go one of two ways here, Jack. Can't it? you know, it can finish you off or G you up, you know.
10: I have to go to the G next year because I didn't this year, but hopefully

0: Next year, once Frio Dockers made it into the MCG for the grand final, I definitely will go there.
1: Right. Question 14. We're in history. Which ancient Greek god was the god of the dead and hidden riches?
0: Greek god of the dead. The only, like, person that I can think of is Hades, so maybe Hades.
1: Hades is correct, yes, indeed.
0: Ooh.
1: Hades was the eldest son of Cronus and was the Greek god of the dead and hidden riches. Question number 15, no more history. So we've got languages other than English, busy as a bee, or pirates?
0: They're all pretty hard for me, but I like pirates, so let's go with pirates.
1: Let's go with pirates. Question number 15. Which other word for a pirate comes from a French word meaning slow-cooked barbecue?
0: It's right there. I should know this. Slow-cooked barbecue.
1: All right, Jack, we might move on. 1-300-800-222 is the number. Adrian from Bella Vista, that's correct. Jim in Campbelltown, correct. Who else has gotten the right answer? Harry in the Bay's got the right answer. Hey, we've got lines free if you want one. 1-300-800-222. 1-300-800-222. You'll get through if you want one. 1-300-800-222. Karen from Altona. Hello, Karen. Hi, Karen.
2: Hello.
1: Question number 15. We're in pirates. Which other word for a pirate comes from a French word meaning slow-cooked barbecue?
2: Oh, I don't know. I did French at high school. And the only thing I can think of is an epilepsy.
1: No.
2: No.
1: Thanks, Karen. See you. Bye. 1-300-800-222. We need some takers here. 1-300-800-222. We're up to question 15. We're in pirates. Which other word for a pirate comes from a French word meaning slow cooked barbecue? Jane from Homebush, that is correct. Annette, correct. Adrian. Where are we? Robin says, what about grill, not the George Foreman grill? No, not correct. Who else? Jeff in Hornsby's got the right answer here. Hayfield's next AFL season minutes your last with the Swans. I don't know. It's weird to know what's happening with all that, isn't it? Let's have a chat about it in the last hour. Ian from Dover and Tassie will know the answer here. Hello, Ian.
3: Hello, Phil. How are you?
1: I'm very well. Well, I don't know. I might be getting a bit of a cold. I don't know. Anyway, I'm all right, though.
3: It's a weekend where too much football is not quite enough.
1: What a weekend it was, hey? Amazing. Wow.
3: Yeah, I had five people around here to describe the AFL for me, which was a hoot.
1: Oh, yeah.
3: And then I had the league and the rugby union as well.
1: Oh, I know.
3: Unbelievable.
1: The league match is unbelievable. The rugby union, quite incredible how that happened. And, you know, there was soccer and there was the whole thing. It was amazing. Yeah, what a weekend.
3: I had to take Monday off. Anyhow, the question I need to answer is what?
1: Question 15. We're in pirates. Which other word for a pirate comes from a French word meaning slow-cooked barbecue?
3: Buccaneer?
1: Correct.
3: Ooh.
1: Yes. A buccaneer. A word that needs to be said slowly and carefully.
3: Yes.
1: Question number 16. We're in pirates. Couple here left. Otherwise, we can move to busy as a bee or languages other than English. Gee, that's been popular.
3: Yeah, I'm sure. It'd be great with me too. I think I might try staying with the pirate theme just at the moment for one more question.
1: Staying with the pirates. Okay. Question number 16. The Sea Cook, a story for boys, was the working title for which 1883 novel?
3: The Sea Cook, a story for
1: boys. The Sea Cook,

0: the timeline helps here. I think it's Treasure Island.
1: Correct, it is. Yes, the Robert Louis Stevenson story, Treasure Island.
0: Great story.
1: Great story. Yeah.
0: Wonderful.
1: Still remember when I first read it, I think, well, how old was I? Must have been 12 or something, I think, when I first read it.
0: But to think he wrote Dr. Jekyll and Mr. Hyde.
1: I know, as well.
0: Did you get anything more wide apart than that?
1: Bert from Bert Street Barney says, what did the pirate say when he got stuck inside a Weber barbecue? It's hot in Buccaneer, he says.
0: Oh, that's fantastic.
1: Dear. Yes, well, plenty of people are sending me unbroadcastable things about, as I said, it's a word that needs to be said carefully and calmly. Joe from Melton says, I'm a Buccaneer. Sounds like an angry Italian announcing his arrival. Question number 17.
0: There's one pirate left. We'll try that, Phil, if I know it or not.
1: Okay, question 17. Penzance is located in which English county?
0: Oh, gee. Should know this. I've seen the Pirates of Penzance. Oh, gee, county. I don't know. I'll just have a guess at Cornwall.
1: Correct.
0: Oh, yes. No. Yeah. I had a rough idea, you know, because I had read about it somewhere.
1: Yes, Penzance is located in Cornwall. Well, Cornwall was, you know, where all the pirates were because all the smuggling and all the caves and the cliffs and all that sort of stuff, yeah.
0: It was the first Pirates of Penzance was at the Lyric when Brisbane's Theatre was first opened. It was the first, I think that was the first show ever put on in Brisbane with the new theatre.
1: Oh, yeah, was it? Okay.
0: John English.
1: Oh, John English, yeah. Well, he's a pirate-looking fella, isn't he?
0: Yes, I am the pirate king. He was very, very...
1: He would have been terrific, yeah.
0: It was.
1: Mm. Okay, no more pirates, no more Simpsons, no more history. We've got 5, 6, 7 left.
0: Hang on, we
1: must be up to question 18 here. We have 7. Okay, we're up to question 19. So we've got languages other than English or busy as a bee.
0: No, just have a crack at languages.
1: Languages other than English. Question number 19. Topo in Italian and raton in Spanish are the words for which animal?
0: Oh, I'll have to guess it's a donkey.
1: Not a donkey. No. Thanks, Kerry. See ya. Not the donkey, no. Ian from Penrith. Hello, Ian. G'day, Ian.
2: How are you?
1: Not bad. Question 19. We're in languages other than English. Topo in Italian and raton in Spanish are the words for which animal?
2: Mouse.
1: Correct. Yeah, a mouse. A topo. What's that?
2: Good punt.
1: There you go. All righty. Question number 20. 1, 2, 3, 4, 5, 6 left. We're in languages other than English or busy as a bee. Up to you.
2: No, busy as a bee.
1: Busy as a bee. Which fictional detective retired to become a beekeeper in Sussex?
2: Ooh, fictional detective. Interesting question. Can't help you.
1: No good. Right? Thanks, Ian. See ya. Bye-bye. Lorella, yes, I've got your answers too. We've had a lot of text questions. 1-300-800-222. Adrian, that's not correct. Lorella, that is correct. Harry in the Bay, correct. Yes. Robin says, do you remember a while back when some guy came on the show and said he had a cove for sale? They are in Cornwall. I vaguely do. Nick from Budgie Woy on the Central Coast. G'day, Nick.
3: Hey, Phil.
1: We're up to question 20 here. Two left in Busy as a Bee, four left in languages other than English.

0: Which fictional detective retired to become a beekeeper in Sussex?
1: Well, we've been watching Elementary, and he's got some bees in that, so I'm going to go with Sherlock Holmes.
0: Correct. Yes, exactly.
1: Wow.
0: It was. Sherlock Holmes retired to become a beekeeper in Sussex.
1: Bad if you don't.
0: I can think of better things to do in retirement, Nick. I mean, with all due regard to those people who keep bees, but it seems to be very hazardous.
1: Yeah, yeah. But, you know, what about the high blood pressure of golf, Phil?
0: Oh, yeah, but that's an affliction, Nick. That's not a pastime, as you know.
1: There should be meetings.
0: It's a horrible game.
1: That's what I think.
0: It's a horrible game, Nick.
1: No, it is a terrible game.
0: It's a shocking game.
1: I can't wait till Wednesday.
0: Hate it. When are you playing next, Nick?
1: Yeah,
0: Wednesday. That's right. Yeah, exactly. Yeah. Exactly. I have the same affliction. I don't know. I've sought help, but nothing helps. Question number 21. We're in busy as a bee, if you like. Or languages other than English.
1: I'm parked up around the corner so that I don't upset the dogs when I pull into the driveway. let's just get it over with and go with the bees, mate.
0: Busy as a bee. Question 21. Wallace's giant bee is the world's largest known species of bee, and it's native to which island country?
1: I'm just going to say Madagascar.
0: Not a bad guess. Yeah, no, not Madagascar. No, say hi to the dogs for us. Say bye. See ya. Huru, Nick from Budgieoi. Love Elementary, says my texter. Lozzie and Huntley had the correct answer as well. Adrian from Nuttawadding. G'day, Adrian.
2: How you going, Philip?
0: Very well. Question 21. Wallace's giant bee, the world's largest known species of bee, is native to which island country?
2: Mauritius?
0: No, not Mauritius. No. Not Mauritius either. Wallace's giant bee. Joe from Ridgehaven. Hello, Joe.
3: Oh, hello. Would it be Great Britain?
0: Not Great Britain. No, Joe. No, it's not Great Britain. You might be thinking of those huge bumblebees. They're massive things, aren't they, those bumblebees? But no, the Wallace's giant bee is the world's largest known species of bee. It's native to which island country? Anybody? Ben has got the right answer here. Steve from Frankston says flog is an anagram of golf. Yes, Steve. Thank you. Correctly so. Robin says it was the hotel and the cove. I recall texting in, described it as a smuggler's cove. 1-300-800-222. Lines are free. We're up to question number 21. Who's going to help us? Wallace's giant bee, the world's largest known species of bee, is native to which country? To which island country? Anybody? 1-300-800-222. No one's got it on the text line either. Oh, no, Joe from Milton's got it. Lorella, no, that's not correct. Jane from Homebush has got it. Yes, Ed from Perth. As well. Anybody 1-300-800-222, you will get straight through if you want one. We have only got 1, 2, 3, 4, 5 left. 4 in languages other than English and 1 left as in busy as a bee. Andrew from Otford. G'day, Andrew.
4: Hello.
0: Wallace's giant bee, where would we find it?
4: I'll just take a guess. I'm thinking Sri Lanka.
0: It's not Sri Lanka. No, sorry. Not Sri Lanka. No, Jimmy from Turumbie Creek. G'day, Jimmy.
5: Hi, how you going?
0: Not bad. Where do you reckon you'd find Wallace's giant bee?
5: Well, Wallace hung around the Wallace line, goes through Indonesia, so I'm going to guess Indonesia.
0: Correct. Yes, very good. Exactly right. Indonesia is the answer we wanted. Okay. All right, we've got 4 left. And they're all in languages other than English.
5: Well, I'll go for languages other than English then.
0: I think you will. Which European language is spoken in Lusophone countries?

0: loose and things like this. Like, no, but that's not going to be it. Maybe Lusitania.
1: No. No, not correct. Mark from Oak Park. G'day, Mark.
2: Hey,
1: yes. Which European language is spoken in Lusophone countries?
2: Portuguese.
1: Correct. Portuguese. Very good. Three to go. We're in languages other than English. What's the official language of the Democratic Republic of the Congo?
2: French.
1: Correct. Very good. Mark from Oak Park is looking confident. He's had a good sleep. He's had a good breakfast. He's up and running. Mark, question number 24. Two left. Languages other than English. If you ordered ostriche at an Italian restaurant, what shellfish would you be having?
2: Repeat the question, please.
1: If you ordered ostriche at an Italian restaurant, what shellfish would you be having?
2: Oysters?
1: Correct. Very good. You would be having oysters. I don't think I'd normally order an oysters at an Italian restaurant, would you, Mark?
2: Normally mussels. I forget what it's called now. Spaghetti something or other.
1: What's that one with the clams? Vongole, isn't it?
2: I have no idea.
1: You know, the little, not the clams. Is it clams I'm after? Yeah, no, it is clams. Yeah, the little shells. Oh, I think so. All right. But we are at an important point of proceedings here because this is question number 25. Harry in the Bay says, if the Italian restaurant was here in the Bay, of course I'd order oysters. Well, granted, Harry, I'm with you there. My texter says, how much does it cost a pirate to get his ears pierced? Do you know the answer, Mark?
2: I'm trying to think of a pun answer and I can't think of one.
1: How much does it cost a pirate to get his ears pierced? A buccaneer.
2: That's quite clever.
1: Of course, yes. All right, question 25. And to win, languages other than English. Finnish and which other language are the two official languages of Finland?
2: Russian.
1: Oh, not Russian. No. Sorry, Mark, that's a pity, no, because you answered so well. No, not Russian. Greg from Devonport. G'day, Greg.
3: Hi, hang on. Yeah, g'day. How are you?
1: Good. For question 25, Greg, you can win here. Finnish and which other language are the two official languages of Finland?
3: I would have said Russian as well. Say Swedish.
1: Swedish. Swedish is correct. Yeah, Swedish is the official language of Finland other than Finnish. But you kind of might have guessed Russian in a way, except that the Finns would really not be that keen on the Russians,
3: no,
1: I wouldn't
3: think.
1: No,
3: borders moved over the years, so they must have spoke Russian along the border there at some stage.
1: They might have done. But you know what? There would have been a lot of blood and, you know.
3: Oh, yeah.
1: Finnish blood spilt on, you know, defending their country, particularly in the Second World War, you know.
3: Yeah, so a movie on that.
1: Yeah. So I can imagine that they wouldn't be keen on having it as an official language, but there you go.
3: Yeah, I didn't mean to ring up just for the last one. I was going to answer that one about the Wallace.
1: Oh, Wallace's giant bee.
3: But I would have got that wrong anyway. No, I didn't have Indonesia.
1: Oh, okay. Yeah, no. All right, Greg, well, that's good work.
3: Work.
1: Yeah, I know, but that's part of the joy of this, of the mighty challenge. That's what happens.
3: That's right.
1: That's what happens. All right, Greg, I'll put you on hold. Okay, Tim will look after you and get some details from you, and we will get this out to you. Yes, thank you for everybody who sent me the joke about the pirate and the hat and what's underneath them. But, Yeah, I know. You can probably guess that tonight. All right. Deb from Araral Bay had Swedish as well. Jane from Homebush had Swedish. Grant from Gabbins is English. No. All righty. We've got the issues of the day coming up. Plenty of time to have a say on what's important to you in the next hour as well, plus another edition of American Insight as well. All coming up straight after the latest news.
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0: ABC News, I'm Thanmaya Navada. British counter-terrorism police say five suspects have been released on bail following an incident at an airbase used by the US to launch strikes against Iran. Europe correspondent Elias Kluwer reports.
1: What we do know and what is being widely reported now is that a primary line of investigation by counter-terrorism police are any links to Iran and Iranian intelligence. So whether they are or were state-sponsored proxies or paid by the Iranian government, that is currently being investigated. We've also heard that other sort of links to different countries, including Russia, may be a point of this probe as well. Identities of the suspects remains a closely guarded secret at this stage.
0: A fire has broken out at Ukraine's National Science Academy after it was hit by a Russian drone. The BBC's Paul Adams has more.
2: In recent weeks, Kyiv has been constantly under attack. The latest strike came in the early afternoon, hitting Ukraine's famous National Academy of Science in the middle of the city. One eyewitness captured the moment of impact as a jet-powered drone plummeted to the ground. As thick black smoke rose into the sky, members of staff were seen at windows trying to escape the fires raging inside. President Zelensky said Ukraine would respond, and he urged the country's allies to act too. Terror, he said, must never be normalised.
0: The Reserve Bank is widely anticipated to lift interest rates to their highest level in 15 years today. The Treasurer has defended Labor's track record on inflation, saying high petrol prices are to blame rather than government spending. Jim Chalmers has pointed to a budget deficit $6 billion lower than the May forecast as proof the government had been limiting spending growth. Chief Economist at Westpac and a former RBA Assistant Governor, Lucy Ellis, says the Reserve Bank Board has a tough decision ahead.
3: There are a lot of competing pressures going on affecting the Australian economy at the moment, and many of them are not sourced from Australia. Remember, we've got an energy price shock coming from the conflict in the Middle East. We've got pressures coming from the El Nino and what that might be doing to food prices.
0: Australian universities will have to adopt their own definitions of Islamophobia by January 1st, 2027. Under an updated higher education standards framework, universities are expected to adopt and implement a definition of Islamophobia that ensures a safe and inclusive environment for staff, students and visitors. The Special Envoy to Combat Islamophobia says discrimination against Muslims overlaps with anti-Palestinian and anti-Arab racism, as both students and staff have experienced censorship for their advocacy for Palestinian human rights. A southeast Queensland woman originally accused of murdering her terminally ill husband has been given a suspended sentence after pleading guilty to a lesser charge. Talissa Siganto reports.
4: In 2025, Kylie Truswell Mobbs was charged with the murder of David Mobbs, who died at their Alexandra Hills home 16 months earlier. The 56-year-old, who had an aggressive form of motor neuron disease, was given a lethal combination of painkillers by his wife. Today, the 52-year-old pleaded not guilty to the more serious charge in the Supreme Court in Brisbane and instead pleaded guilty to the charge of aiding suicide. It was accepted by prosecutors she was acting on Mr. Mobbs' wishes to end his life, and her conduct arose from compassion and a desire to relieve his suffering. She was handed a 2-year suspended sentence. Outside the courthouse, she said she was happy the case was over.
0: Researchers say the diversification of the political system, coupled with the

0: The effects of social media may lead to more disagreements within relationships. Relationships Australia says it's hearing from more and more people who are falling out with others over political differences. Professorial Research Fellow at the Institute for Culture and Society at Western Sydney University, Professor Pip Collin, says younger generations tend to be more progressive.
1: You know that healthy democracies actually really require differences of opinions, really robust debate, and in our personal lives as well. Those are often the ways in which we become much clearer about our views and our needs.
0: And in sport, Commonwealth Games gold medalist Alex Perkins leads the pack this week at the 2026 Australian Short Course Championships in Sydney. Held over 4 days, the event will serve as qualification for the World Short Course Championships held in Beijing later this year. And you're up to date with the latest ABC News. For more, head to ABC Listen.
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3: The weather forecast for the capital for Tuesday, the 29th day of September. Mostly sunny with a top of 21 degrees. On Wednesday, sunny, a top of 25. Partly cloudy on Thursday, heading for 25. Rain on Friday, a top of 21. And a shower or two on Saturday. 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

Yes, well, hello and how are you? Philip Clark with you on ABC Radio. This is Nightlife into the last hour of the program. It's 6 past, where are we? 6 past midnight, 6 past 1 here on the program. 6 past midnight, 6 past midnight in WA. It's 24 to 12 in South Australia and the Northern Territory. Excellent to have your company as well. By the way, in Wangaratta, you're probably losing your AM transmitter from 1 to 5 a.m. That's your 756 a.m. Transmitter. If you've want an alternative, just grab us on the listen now. Otherwise, transmission should be good all around the country. 1-300-800-222 is my number. We've got some issues of the day coming up. We might talk about that one. What amazing weekend in sport. Tragic, of course. Poor old Freo, I know. One of the issues of the day surely is going to be, does Freo have to now retire Wharfie time? Do you think? I don't know. If you're a fan, what do you think about it? Surely, I don't know. Can it be played again, given the response that Brisbane had to the playing of it in the grand final? So cruelly snatched away from Freo, who had it? 1-300-800-222 is the number you might like to talk to me about having been to a number of grand finals myself where things have not gone well, I can understand. But that was particularly cruel, I thought. Otherwise, what an extraordinary weekend it was in the rugby league, of course. Magnificent victories by the Roosters. And also, what about the Newcastle Knights? Wooden Spooners one year, last year, in the grand final the next. Could they win? Maybe. And then the magnificent victory by the Wallabies over the over South Africa as well. Your thoughts about all of that? There's other things around as well. The upcoming ban on surcharges on credit cards from October 1, businesses will no longer be allowed to add surcharges when customers pay by card. But this has led banks to make big changes to their credit card rewards programs. I think the CommBank has got rid of all their Qantas frequent flyer benefits, and other banks are doing similar things. If you have a credit card with a reward or points program, what are you making of all this? 1-300-800-222

1-800-222 is the number, 1-300-800-222, if you like. Or you might have some issues yourself that you want to raise. Well, I've got plenty of time for that as well. And Hayley Chan is going to join us for American Insight too before the night is out. Here's Eric Clapton.

0: Yeah, wonderful tonight, Eric Clapton. All right, issues of the day.
1: Issue of the day.
0: Yeah, your choice, 1-300-800-222. There's a fair bit around, aren't there? Poor old Freo, with all due respect to everybody, just devastating. I would have thought, having been there at the MCG myself and watching your team get beaten is one thing, but a loss like that is particularly hard to take. I know Steve in Freo says, I don't want to talk about it, Phil, please, another subject. Well, one question is, I suppose, if you are a Freo supporter, is Wharfie time retired from now on? Can it ever be played again, do you think? 1-300-800-222 is the number. You might want to comment on some other aspects of the sport at the weekend. One of the great weekends in sport, was it not? Tremendous games in the rugby league as well. Brisbane, with the Roosters, of course, were there pretty solid and...

0: win. And what did you say about Newcastle coming from wooden spoon last year to the grand final this year? Can they beat the Roosters? 1-300-800-222 is the number. Carlo from Inglewood is on the line. G'day, Carlo. You were at the MCG last Saturday.
1: Yeah, I flew back yesterday.
0: Yeah.
1: And it was. Were you there, Phil, as well?
0: No, I wasn't. I was watching.
1: It was.
0: I would have been there if my team had been in it. If you know what I mean, Carl.
1: I thought you might have got in advance.
0: No.
1: Yeah, Phil. It was like nothing I've ever experienced in my life. Yeah. It was being an avid Fremantle since inception.
0: Yeah,
1: Fremantle member, and I go to all my games with my sons as well, and I'd only managed to get myself a last minute ticket. Because of course I missed my allocations. You go to all the games over here, but
0: yeah.
1: Saturday, you know what the problem is, Phil? It's the hope that kills you, Phil.
0: No. And, I just felt so, because I mean, I think as everyone knows from last week, I had no skin in the game, but I was hoping Freo would win because I thought, you know, they should. Number one team all year.
1: Absolutely.
0: And they've never won one, and, you know, why not? But they had it.
1: That was the problem, I think. Yeah. You know, for the first time, and, you know, there's a lot of expressions, and I think, Fremantle is a wonderful football club to follow, and the chance, and really, you know, you turn up to the biggest day on Saturday, and you have a look and you think, yeah, we've been the best team. And then in that with about 4 minutes, 30 seconds to go, I thought, you know what, I think we're going to overcome this.
0: Yeah.
1: And when our captain Alex Pearce went down in the third quarter, I thought that's going to be a big tactical adjustment. We're going to really struggle. And not only did we play well, Brisbane came at us again. Yep. Brisbane got in front. We fought hard. We got in front again. And then we started. And then that little break in the last quarter, and I'm thinking, we just might get it. But in the end, a great team, and Brisbane is a great team, found a way to win. And I think we got to the point where you look at those last 4 minutes, and everything that could go right for Brisbane went right. And everything that could have gone wrong for us, unfortunately, went wrong. And it was devastating. And I have an opinion on the Warfy.
0: Yeah,
1: the
0: go
1: Warfy
0: on.
1: Time because, well, look.
0: I was just wondering whether they could ever play it again.
1: Yeah, look, see, I'm not traumatised by that because I've been in the stadium each of the times this year where it's been played.
0: Yeah.
1: And from my perspective, it's always been played when Freo need another goal, okay? It's never going the crow. It's never been, we're in front now. You know, this is our victory song. It's never been that, as far as I'm concerned. It's always been, we need the next goal. We need the next goal. And I think at that stage when it went, there were some impositions put on us by the AFL. You know that for the song.
0: That's right.
1: For the tune. We could only do it after a goal. But when it came on and we were 17 points up, we get 23 points up with 4 minutes to go. And we're home and hosed. We're home and hosed.
0: Yeah.
1: And so that was the feeling that I had. Now, can I tell you, there was this upset when the first time that Warfy time came on against Hawthorn during the regular season, and it was magnificent. It was magnificent. Suddenly the East Coast media, because it was, I think it was a Friday night or a Thursday night game.
0: And nobody East had ever heard it.
1: No, they hadn't. So they were all obsessed by it.
0: Yeah.
1: And you listen to talk back and you listen to the sports shows and blah, blah, blah, and they're all talking about Warfy time. Why don't they play it all the time? Why don't they do it every week? This is time for Warfy time, et cetera. Whilst we knew it was just to be wheeled out when we needed that next spurt. And so obviously everyone's an expert on Sunday, and they're saying, well, you know, you can never play it again. It'll be a triggering response.
0: Mm.
1: But for me, it's part of what we do. We shouldn't put it away, because at the end of the day, you put it away because of that. No, I'm very sad, but I'm very proud of my team, and I'm proud of my club, and I don't think Warfy time should ever be seen as a bad thing because of what happened. We lost to a great team in 4 minutes. That's what great teams do. Sport, Phil, and you know this. It's fantastic highs and terrible lows.
0: You know what? It's all of life, Carlo. It's all of life, isn't it? I know.
1: It is. It's why I remember when Australia lost to Italy in the 2006 World Cup, incredibly unjustly, to a penalty.
0: Totally.
1: And I went to work that morning, and people were cursing, and well, not cursing, but people were devastated. And just, oh, you know, there's blah, blah. And I said, guys, what you've just experienced is what happens in the world game. The governments rise and fall on the result of a football game. that is the magnificence of sport, and we experience that on Saturday. Yeah. Unfortunately, we're at the dark end of it, you know, in that regards. There's no guarantees we get back next year. There's certainly no guarantees that we have another season like we've had, I hope. Uh-huh. But that's the terrible, wonderful, glorious, devastating aspect.
0: It can either go one or two ways, I reckon, for Freo next year, can't it? I mean, you know, it acts as a major spur to them to do what they did again and get there again. Or it might just, I don't know. Sometimes these things can take the wind out of a team, you know?
1: Yeah, you know, this is a pretty resilient group. I think we've got a great coach. Yeah. I think the actual squad is solid. I think we have a fantastic captain. But there's another thing. Does he come back next year, or is it a 12 months in hiatus as he rehabs an Achilles? But I think what's most important about the club itself is that we're no longer a club that can get derailed by something like this. Yeah. Nitsky said, what doesn't kill you makes you stronger. I had a friend of mine send me a text on Saturday night. He went over to the game, and he quoted the great Australian philosopher Paul Kelly.
0: Yes.
1: And he said, in Bradman, he said, what was the line? They say the darkest hour is just before the dawn.
0: Yeah.
1: You know? And this might be the thing that just pushes us on to make us a great powerhouse club, Dr. Phil.
0: Well, you know what? I hope so, because there was a sparkling season, wasn't it? Really was sparkling season.
1: But wasn't it a sensational season all round?
0: Oh, yeah.
1: I mean, you should be so proud of
0: it. Not for my lot, because, I mean, we ended the season in disgrace. Not the rest of the team didn't, but, I mean.
1: No, but Phil, you know, you look at those Sydney Swans, what they achieved and what they did, and cast aside what happened. How amazing to get to a preliminary final with that kind of adversity. It was incredible. And so I looked at our guys on Saturday, and that's a team built by drafting and a team built by trade.
0: Yeah, dude.
1: And I looked at the other boys, and what a magnificent team Brisbane are. Yeah. And may I just add, while I'm talking to you, Phil, that the Brisbane fans, you couldn't find a more gracious group of fans, a fan base. I think they looked at us and they shook their heads and I said, you poor buggers, you know. But there's a team, quite a lot of father sons, quite a few great academy picks, a great team. We've done it the old-fashioned way, and we got there, but my goodness, we lost to a great team.
0: Well, that's very fair and nicely said, Carlo. Good on you. Good on you.
1: Thanks, mate. Thank you.
0: Thanks, mate. Bye-bye. I don't know. Do you agree with Carlo or not? 1-300-800-222 is the number. Steve from Frankston says, yeah, Phil, but Hawthorn thought they had it too the week before, and McCluggage got impy holding the ball through the 30 metres out. Yep, it ain't over till the fat lady and or Rex Hunt sings. Monica says, Phil, I'm dyslexic to football. Did you know that Kath and Kim are back? Sundays at 7:30, unless you record everything like me. Apart from that, I love you. Good on you, Monica. Thank you. Blue Bagger here says, my texter, what a game. Fantastic. What other games has this tension? You think NRL fans go see other teams? I don't know. Well, there were some fantastic league games on at the weekend too, both of them actually. Paul from Esperance. G'day, Paul.
2: G'day, Phil. How you going?
0: Not too bad, mate. What do you reckon?
2: Yeah, it was a bit disappointing, I suppose. But just that's the bounce of the ball.
0: Yeah.
2: With the Wharfie time, they just don't even let it go to the MCG again. Just leave it in the Perth.
0: Just leave it at Perth, you reckon?
2: Keep it there.
0: Yeah.
2: And only use it when it's necessary. It's had a few runs early in the piece before anybody even knew it was going on, and it failed.
0: Yeah.
2: And it's had the dramatic success at the right time when it's been whoever had the button the last times.

0: back to him. Yeah. And it's not going to retire from the nightlife, mate. They can retire it from the Oval if they want, but we'll never retire it from the nightlife.
1: On you, Paul. Thanks, mate. Yeah. No, thanks, Paul. Good on you. 1-300-800-222 is the number. Rhonda from Hornsby. Hello, Rhonda.
2: Oh, good evening.
1: Hi, Rhonda, where are you? What did you want to raise?
2: I'm just reminding everybody it's coming close to the dreadful curtain ruining summertime.
1: Oh, that's right. Summertime, daylight savings. That's right. It's coming, it's arriving this weekend, is it not?
2: Yes. So everyone get your curtains and take them down because they may get changed.
1: Rhonda. Ah, dear, yes, exactly. And all these other dire things will happen as well. But sadly, the world keeps turning, Rhonda.
2: Yes, indeed. And, gee, it'll be nice if it's a warm, not boiling hot summer.
1: Yeah. So I think all the weather predictions are for it to be boiling hot, aren't they?
2: Yes.
1: I personally like it, but then again, I think people in the southern states all like it, and you know, understandably, if you're in Queensland, it's not that great. Depending if you're in far north Queensland, and also the same thing probably applies to parts of WA as well, who also don't have it.
2: Yeah.
1: But the rest of us will enjoy, Rhonda. Remember, spring forward, fall back, 1 hour forward.
2: Yes, on which day?
1: Sunday.
2: Good.
1: Thank you, Rhonda. See ya. 1-300-800-222 is the number. Ian says, Phil, it was very sad for the fans, but it's only a game. It's not arms or legs. Time to move on. Sorry. Robin says, yes, good chat from Carlo. Well said. Hey, Carlo, that was a tremendous call, wasn't it? 1-300-800-222 is the number. Dan from Mid North Coast. G'day, Dan.
3: Yeah, Billy again.
1: Not too bad.
3: Great show tonight, mate. Really good show.
1: Thank you. Yeah.
3: Now, don't you get down on your Swans. They've played that many preliminary finals and finals over the last 10, 15 years.
1: Yes. I've squandered a large amount of cash, Dan, attending grand.
3: Touch you back to the Epplestone days.
1: I have squandered a large amount of cash sitting in grand finals and watching us get flogged.
3: yeah, paying the flights, the accommodation.
1: Oh, dear.
3: That Warby song that was played,
1: yeah,
3: never more appropriate. For anyone, I'll probably get a niggle out of the waterside worker there. Never more appropriate. The song came on and they all packed up and went home. It was like the siren. You've got 5 minutes before you knock off. And they just went, oh, knock off now.
1: Knock off now.
3: Knock off now. You know?
1: I don't think that's what Wharfie time means.
3: But look, I'm a sandgraver myself. Yeah. I'm a West Coast Eagles supporter, so I absolutely hate Fremantle.
1: Yeah.
3: Hate them. They pay almost as much as Collingwood.
1: Okay.
3: But I do feel for them because I'm, played in four losing grand finals myself.
1: Yeah.
3: And I know the pain. So, if they're worth their mustard, they will come back next year and absolutely romp it, or they'll just fade away like they did last time they played 13 years ago.
1: I think that's right. That's right. You know, it could go one of both ways. Count it down. Yep. I mean, it can either take the stuffing out of you, or it can seal your resolve, I reckon. You know, let's hope it's the latter.
3: Absolutely, yeah. Like, you know, you've got to taste that pain, and then it's like, right, you know, next year, you know, that first pre-season, boom, let's go.
1: Yeah.
3: Let's start building. So that's all. Really enjoying the show and stuff.
1: On you, Dan. Thanks, mate. And other people saying the AFL Grand Final is a great example of why Wayne Bennett would have players do a 100-metre sprint again if they backed off at 98 metres. 98 metres was 4 minutes to go. Yes, it was, Jeff. I know. Wharfie time was played. Charlie Cameron says, okay, I'll respond to that, and kicked a goal, and then it all fell apart for them. Terrible. Freo didn't hold a family fan day following the grand final. Okay, didn't they? Talking football, says Bruce, the Sunday rugby match between Australia and South Africa had another edge of the seat ending. Australia down 4 men, managed to hold off a determined South African team to win by 4 points. Yeah, it was an amazing win. And you have to take your hat off to

0: Newcastle too for their win over Penrith. I know there was a tragic incident with Cleary and who broke his leg. Awful break too, in circumstances where I don't think people were to blame. But so it was tragic for him. But magnificent, but amazing performance by Newcastle to get there. Wooden spoon last year and grand final this year. It was a fantastic. And the Roosters' performance, of course, also commanding. So it was quite a weekend for sport. Kevin from Helensburg. G'day, Kevin.
1: Hey, brother. I watched the rugby on the weekend, but the Waratahs game.
0: Yeah.
1: I'm sure this is the second last try the South African scored.
0: The Wallabies, not the Waratahs, the Wallabies. Yeah, go on.
1: I just said the Wallabies, sorry.
0: Yeah.
1: I'm not sure that referee said they didn't have to convert that try.
0: Okay.
1: Can you recall that?
0: I'm not an aficionado of the rules of rugby. I find it a bit impenetrable sometimes, Kevin, but go on.
1: That was a complete debacle, mate. He lost the plot, referee, towards the end. Australia were ahead by 14, I think it was 14 points. And that's the way it should have ended up. He allowed them to South Africa try and catch up again, probably because he was influenced by the fact that they're the world champions and all this, you know. But they lost the trophy. But yeah, I couldn't get a replay on it. I was sure that he awarded a try to South Africa. It was the second last one, and then he said you don't have to convert it. In other words, you've got to catch up. You need to pull your fingers out and start playing. It was a failure there for him, really. I think the last 20 minutes, but he lost the plot.
0: Yeah. Well, I don't know. I can't comment about it, Kevin, other than I think I've always thought that rugby union referees have too much control over the game anyway. And they have too much influence over it. Yeah, thanks, mate. 1-300-800-222 is the number. Back on credit card fees. G'day, David from Yagoona.
2: G'day, Phil. How are you?
0: Yeah, good.
2: Yes, there's an annual fee that the credit card companies charge you.
0: Yes.
2: And I'm one of their worst customers in regards to paying interest on it because I pay all my bills on time and I'm never in debt.
0: Well, so you'd be one of their least popular customers, I imagine.
2: Yes. Now, what they have sneakily done, because I always get my statement how much money I owe, but I'm always paid up, they have changed it to a monthly fee. So if I'm not paid up, they grab 14% of $7 if I'm not paid up every month.
0: But didn't you say you are?
2: Yes, I am. But if anyone doesn't pay up, right?
0: Yeah.
2: Because it used to be an annual fee.
0: Yeah. Oh,
2: I see. They've changed it to monthly.
0: Oh, they've changed it to a monthly fee so they can get something off you.
2: Yes. So if I'm not $7 over my credit rating, they grab 14% of $7. How sneaky is that?
0: How bad is that? I just think it's...
2: Only come in this month. It's only just come in.
0: Oh, dear. I was thinking of scams, David. I was thinking about that if you were in one of the four teams that could have been in the grand final, right? That is the preliminary. You had to register before the preliminary final occurred. But everybody who registered to get a ticket had to pay. They charged you $4, regardless of whether you got a ticket or not, right? Non-refundable. So, I mean, talk about shooting fish in a barrel.
2: So just beware because I noticed it on my statement because I still get the paper one that comes through every month. And I said, what's this, a fee? And they've advised me it's monthly now. Okay.
0: All right. Thanks, David. Okay. keep trying to beat the bastards, as it were. 1-300-800-222. Steve from Frankston says, a Tassie Devils player was in the grand final sprint this year. Oh, he was too. I wonder if the Tassie Devils could recruit young Tassie sprinter Jack Hale. to play on a half forward pocket, on a half forward line or in the pocket. Lightning quick. I mean, Carmichael Hunt played for the Suns and Israel Folau for the Giants. Yes, true. Well, how's Jack Hale going, by the way? I haven't followed him in recent years. He was very quick as a schoolboy. KA in WA says, I'm an avid Lions supporter residing in WA, the Freo area. I was excited for Freo fans, but definitely wanted my team to win, but also would not have been sad to see Freo make history and win. I stayed home and hid my joys. I know that awful feeling of a grand final loss, but feel confident Freo will be back and up there for the next few years, giving their supporters more to celebrate. Wharfie time, definitely a WA Optus Oval thing. Leave it at home for the supporters to enjoy and get behind. That may be the best option, I suppose. No, I don't think anybody in the eastern side of the country understands it anyway, do they? 1-300-800-222. Bushy in... G'day, Bushy.
3: Hey, brother. How are you going?
0: Yeah, not too bad. Not too bad.
3: Well, the boy from the St. Mary's Secondary School, and the boy from South Launceston, and the boy from that's been around, I've got to ask you a question if you don't mind.
0: Yeah, what's that?
3: Are you going to ditch the Sydney Swans when the Tassie Devils come on?
0: I know. It's a question, isn't it?
3: This is not a laughing matter, my brother.
0: It's a fair question, isn't it? I'm going to have to take an interest in the Devils, Bushy. Absolutely. Yes. Is the answer.
3: I am now proud of you.
0: I am 100%. I think I joined him as one of their supporters in the early days, Bushy. So, yeah, of course I'm going to have to take an interest in them. Absolutely.
3: Have a good night.
0: Thanks, mate. See ya. Bruce from Altona Meadows. G'day, Bruce.
4: G'day there. Hey, I just like to say I feel that bad luck for Fremantle.
0: Yeah.
4: But the one would have to be one of the closest grand final matches in history of AFL. No one could say that, to be able to see that. But same token, I'm a... poor Saint supporter, and I've been through a lot of matches. I'm thinking of the Collingwood draw, and then
0: oh dear,
4: back the following week and being flogged.
0: I was overseas at the time, but I watched that game, and when Nick Riewoldt just collapsed, out of exhaustion at the end of that game, that drawn game, I thought that's it. They can't do it again next week. They can't, and they didn't. But I felt so sorry for him because, I mean, he's such a great player and he deserved a premiership.
4: Yes, I totally agree with your comment there.
0: Yeah.
4: I thought that was just a straight-out change of the game.
0: Yeah.
4: It was so devastating to say you walk in, had the goal just, it's like all sport. It's just like Fremantle thinking they had the game won.
0: I know. When I say it's all of life, because it kind of is. It's not fair. it's like when you grow up and as a starry-eyed kid to realise that actually, life isn't fair. It doesn't always work out.
4: True,
0: you've
4: been handed and then it's been taken away from you.
0: Yeah, that's right, exactly. Nice, Bruce. Good luck. Good luck for next year. I think you're angling for one of the Pullman Five, aren't you?
4: Yeah, well, I'd like to be called, just quickly before I go, I'd like to be called Saint Lines. Saint Lines.
0: All right. So, yeah, mate, thank you, dear. Yeah, that back on another level, says my texter, I think it's not really a part of the tradition of the game to have these hell's bells ringing in the last minutes of a game of Aussie rules football. It's weird. The guy up on the roof with the guitar, I don't get it. I don't think many people in the West, in the eastern part of the country do get it. Maybe it's best if they just keep it in WA, Optus Oval. I don't know. All righty, very interesting. Thanks, everybody. Nice work.
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0: All right, a chance to have a chat with Hayley Channer in American Insight coming up. That's up next.
5: Nightlife.

0: Well, yes, in the United States, let's have another edition of American Insight. Midterm elections are approaching fast, but also moving fast is the rising price of diesel fuel as the war in the Middle East intensifies. A gallon of diesel now costs around US $6.50, which is up 73% from the $3.77 right before the beginning of the war with Iran, with Brent crude trading at nearly $106. The flow-on costs are also being felt across the US economy, food and grocery prices in particular. The situation is leaving Republican candidates reeling and contemplating extreme steps that economists warned could only increase pain for consumers. Republicans in key states like Iowa and Michigan are calling for the end of exports of diesel refined in the United States in order to help boost domestic supply. And although President Donald Trump indicated that he backs that step, his energy secretary said last week that a blanket ban would not happen. Donald Trump, however, insists the US is taking tremendous amounts of oil out from the Strait of Hormuz. He rejected Iran's latest proposal to open the vital oil shipping channel over the weekend. Iran now says it's ready for the war to resume, but also open for diplomacy. But the US president says, oh no, the prices will come down soon.
1: Oil is less expensive now than it was under the Biden administration. But with all of that being said, we're taking tremendous amounts of oil out. Last night, we took a record amount of oil out from the Hormuz Strait, more than we took out before the war.
0: Well, joining us tonight for American Insight is Hayley Channer. Hayley is Director of the Economic Security Program at the US Study Center at the University of Sydney. Hayley, good evening to you. Welcome back to Nightlife.
2: Thank you so much for having me again.
0: Well, Donald Trump says the US is, to use his words, winning tremendously, and that the US has total control of the Hormuz Strait. But presumably the pain's obvious to anyone who drives a diesel-fueled vehicle or relies on a diesel generator to produce power. What are you making of some of the calls from some Republicans for the US to stop exporting diesel?
2: Yes, well, for a president who campaigned to keep prices low and to not start any foreign wars, he's nil for two on this Iran crisis and the Strait of Hormuz closure. And coming into the midterms, it's clear that it will be very tight in the voting and that the Republicans could lose both the House and the Senate. And another sort of complicating factor is President Trump has encouraged voters to think that President Trump's name is on the ballot, that they're really voting for him. And that could backfire because he is the sort of poster child for what's happening in the Strait of Hormuz. He did call for a ban, and I think it has been walked back, as you say, by his Energy Secretary, Chris Wright, saying that there would be restrictions considered. But the US is part of a global supply chain, and if they started restricting diesel or gas to other countries can easily retaliate. And just like you said, diesel prices are skyrocketing in the US. They are twice the amount that they were this time last year. And just to put it in comparison for Australian listeners, because Americans do gallons and we do litres, it's very hard to figure out who's actually paying more. Australians are paying slightly more than Americans at about US $2 per litre, whereas Americans are paying about $1.72 per litre. So it's interesting to see how there's a huge outcry in the US. And again, there's an outcry here in Australia, but we're almost used to paying higher petrol prices than the US anyway.
0: Yeah, well, diesel's here. It's $3 or more.
2: Yes, eye-watering when you drive past the petrol station. I always think, thank God, I don't have a diesel car.
0: Yeah. Exactly. Just talk to me a bit more about this idea that, because in the current crisis, I mean, I know Australia has dragged its coat around Asia seeking to shore up supplies as well, but I think some of that has come from the US as well, hasn't it?
2: Some of our gas?
0: Yeah, no, our diesel.
2: Our diesel. Actually, I'm not sure about that. I mean, I know Australia is the largest per capita consumer of diesel. You know, we've got a lot of goods to truck around Australia, and that's what all of our large cargo vans are run on. But Australia is a provider of LNG to the Indo-Pacific, and we get that from the Strait of Hormuz.

0: into our north, Panama Canal, lots of different choke points can be closed off, and it's only bad for everyone. Prices will go up the longer they stay closed.
1: What are his options here on with Iran? Because you get us the sense that Iran's in the driving seat here. They've absorbed the pain that America's thrown at them. I mean, albeit it's catastrophic for their own economy, but the strait will only open if they agree to it, won't it?
0: That's right. The US doesn't have a lot of leverage over Iran, which is the
1: No.
0: last couple of months has shown. And other countries like Russia, India, China, they're also trading other goods so that the pressure points for Iran aren't as great. There's no international community coalition against Iran right now. So, yes, it can continue on until the US has something to offer Iran, and their population will be able to will go and suffer continued until the Iranian regime actually does a deal.
1: I mean, Donald Trump's very fond of saying, and he's been saying it at rallies recently, that oh, there'll be an end to the war as soon as the midterms are over. I mean, there might be some logic to that. What do you think about that claim?
0: I mean, ever giving a deadline for negotiations is a poison pill because then countries can just wait you out. So it's never a good idea to put a timeline on things because it works to the advantage of the person that you're putting the timeline on.
1: Yes, exactly. Even and in particular, I suppose if Donald Trump did suffer losses, which he will. I mean, most second term presidents in the midterms suffer losses, and it's to be expected. I mean, he will lose seats, probably a majority in the Congress, in the House of Representatives. Whether it's the case in the Senate remains to be seen. But you know, he's not going to exactly be in the box seat after the election, is he?
0: No, and so it'll be interesting to see what the Democrats do, how they rally post the midterms, and what they do with any advantages that they gain, because what they really need to do is put up a new candidate for elections in 2028, and so that they have somebody who's compelling. But Donald Trump is a master of capturing the news cycle, and it's almost like all news, even bad news, is good news for him, because if you're talking about what he said, you're not talking about the opposition. Actually, it's funny because you can kind of see that in Australia playing out as well. You know, One Nation's been taking a lot of the attention away from the coalition. So, look, it'll be interesting to see what happens after the midterms and how the Democrats capitalise.
1: Back to the US economy, Hayley. I'm talking with Hayley Channa, who's Director of the Economic Security Program at the US Study Centre at the University of Sydney. Back to the US economy. Tell us what's happening with the tariff situation. It's a totally topsy-turvy, chaotic sort of scene, I know. Are the Trump administration's tariffs working to improve American manufacturing and exports as he promised they would?
0: Well, as everyone would probably know who's listening to this, tariffs are a tax, and they're a tax paid by the country that's implementing the tariff. So all of the tariffs were going to hurt US industry because the US doesn't make all of the things that it uses and manufactures and then sells. So it's not a surprise that the US economy is suffering because of this. I'd also say there are other impacts on the US economy unrelated to tariffs, but just generally to global confidence in the US as a trade partner. I think some of the debate happening around the Fed, the US's central bank, and confidence in whether or not the Fed remains an independent body is causing some negative ripple effects around the world. And things like Trump making it harder to cooperate with US, traditional US allies, his trade war with Canada. All of that, I would say, would be contributing to some uncertainty around the US as a strong economy. So, look, the tariffs have not helped at all, and they've definitely not helped with Canada. But then again, the Canada-US relationship is fraught because Canada, 68% of its exports go to the US. So, if any tariff policy was going to be effective, it'll be effective with Canada. But the problem there is that you've got Mark Carney, who's riding high on the popular vote because he's been seen to stand up to President Trump. So politically, the government doesn't have a reason to back down in Canada. So all very complicated, but The tariffs are here to stay regardless of which US president is in office.

0: President Biden kept them after the first Trump term, and whoever comes after Trump will keep them as well, because they're very hard to wind back. And lots of different industries that you would not believe think that they're a strategic industry and want to be protected.
1: Yeah. I mean, of all the countries you want to pick a tariff fight with, Canada just seems the most bizarre to me. And it's had an effect because the percentage of new car sales in Canada that were US built has plummeted. So it's not having the effect that he wanted, is it?
0: Well, I imagine there would be a lot of boycotts in Canada against US products, and that they are also watching trade negotiations carefully. But Canada doesn't have a lot of options because, for instance, all of its gas pipelines, its LNG, they're all pointed south into the United States. It's much more expensive to ship Canada's LNG offshore. And in addition, Canada's LNG needs to be refined, and only very developed countries can afford to refine it, and the US is one of those countries. So it's a shame for Canada because they really only have one buyer, and they also price their LNG very competitively because they couldn't really sell it to anyone else. So of all of the countries to have a trade war, this is going to be very bad for Canada, and I would say bad for the United States as well, because it's unlikely that, given the uncertainty and unpredictability of Trump's tariff policy, that manufacturers in America will decide to set up rival, you know, manufacturing in the United States, because they'll be expecting those tariffs to come off once a deal is struck.
1: Yeah. It's a long way from the 1994 North American Free Trade Agreement, the NAFTA, which Harold, you know, promised a golden dawn of relatively free trade amongst the, you know, Canada, United States and Mexico.
0: I think the golden age of free trade is over.
1: Yes. Yeah, I know, but with consequences which are sort of plain to see, and yet he ploughs on regardless. Why do you think? Because people can see what the price of things are. I mean, he can say as much as he wants, can't he? But, you know, for economic evidence is in front of you in terms of increased fuel prices, increased prices for manufactured goods and cars and so on. There's some point at which the truth's got to settle, doesn't it?
0: Well, it might be the case that there is no strategic or political logic to it, but you've got to think he is coming to the end of his second term, is in his remaining 2 years, and it's possible that political leaders see going negative on foreign policy and not being optimistic is a natural tendency, because unless you've got a successor picked out where you can be very optimistic and say that, you know, continue these policies under the next Republican, I can't imagine that President Trump is imagining his successor as yet. And so being positive and optimistic and having positive policies is probably not the political strategy that he's going for.
1: Mm. Just before you go, the new US ambassador to Australia, David Bratt's offering his credentials in Canberra tomorrow. We haven't had an ambassador for a while. Have we missed one?
0: I would say yes, definitely we've missed one. It's been about 22 months since we had Ambassador Kennedy depart Australia. It's always important to have a US ambassador here because there's so many priorities in the bilateral relationship that need pushing and stewardship and promotion. Ambassador Bratt is previously an economics professor, and we know from his congressional hearing where he was confirmed for the US's pick that he talked about critical minerals and commercial diplomacy as well as defence cooperation being his top priorities in Australia. So it will be really good to have him in Australia pushing that agenda, because there's a fair bit to do on both of those fronts, critical minerals and defence. Mm-hmm. So we're expecting him to be, hand over his credentials to the Governor General this week. And he will sort of have to hit the ground running, because in addition to minerals and defence, there's also been this week, you know, the big debate about the OpenAI hack on Medicare and other Australian government agencies. And so it's a bit of an awkward time for him to start, given some political parties here in Australia are calling for the foreign minister to call him in and give him a dressing down about OpenAI. We also know that he is pro-tariffs. He's

0: fan of them as a tool to balance America's trade and also to support US manufacturing. So that's probably no surprise given he is President Trump's pick for ambassador. You would need to be pro-tariffs, otherwise you wouldn't get the job. But look, he's focused on the positives of the Australia-US relationship. So he wants to see the Australia-US critical minerals deal from last year implemented in full. And so that will mean the US spending more money on Australian mineral companies. And that's pretty important because a couple of our big critical mineral projects have just reached final investment decision, and that means that they can actually receive those US government dollars so that they can get up and operating. So look, he's got a big inbox, as my colleague Ava said in the conversation, and he'll have a lot of things to do as soon as he hits the ground.
1: All right. Hayley, always great to talk with you. I appreciate it. Thank you for your time.
0: My pleasure.

0: Yes, Hayley Chandler joining us for an edition of American Insight. We'll get her back at some point too. That's about it for me because I've got to get out of here, but Francis is going to look after you after this, and you know what he's like. Wow. I'll tell you what. Hello.
1: Yeah, how are you?
0: I'm pretty good. You all right?
1: Yeah, it's been a busy couple of days. Yeah. It's consoling some
0: people. You weren't a Freo supporter, were you?
1: I was there at the game with a few of them.
0: Oh, you were there?
1: Yeah, I was there. Yes, I have a long history of, well, I married a Fremantle girl. So, yes, I know a lot of people. Oh. I've spent a lot of time in that part of the world. It feels like second home. So, a lot of people had come over from the West. It was rough.
0: It was brutal.
1: But as a St Kilda person, it was a very, very familiar feeling.
0: Oh, no.
1: But they seemed to roll all of it into one, all of the tragedies all at once.
0: We were just discussing whether they should just keep Wharfie time in the West.
1: No, it's dead.
0: It's gone, is it?
1: Yeah, the cultural zeitgeist of that is gone. It is now a meme. Yeah, they've memified their own thing now. And I think whenever you hear it, it would only remind people of one thing.
0: Yeah. Dreadful, dreadful loss. Yeah.
1: Yeah, move on. It's hard. Hey, guess who we're talking to this morning? Tony Robinson.
0: Oh, yeah.
1: Legendary British actor and storyteller. He's back in Australia for another one of his talking tours later in November.
0: He's a fun guy.
1: Oh, what a gentle soul and a great actor, and you know, I've played a part in one of my all time favourite television programs, of course, Blackadder. So we'll talk to him. I'm really looking forward to that conversation because I've always been an admirer of his. Which
0: yeah, he's
1: fun.
0: A great, he's a terrific TV presenter as well. You know,
1: he's just got lovely empathy and feel for people.
0: You can sit there and watch him. Yeah.
1: Yeah. So I'm looking forward to doing that. So that's going to be great fun. Looking forward to talking to Tony about that.
0: Ask him whether is there somewhere in the world that he would love to go to, you know?
1: Well, I've always thought with these, eminent British actors and people who travel the world telling tales, I mean, they almost run into each other on trains somewhere. Michael Patillo's catching my train. I had this train. This is my train. Oh, no, there's Joanna Lumley. Oh, no, don't tell me Joanna is here as well. But they're all traipsing across the world doing our travel for us, which what a great way to live though, Philip.
0: It would be kind of, I know. Oh, see what, that's the trouble, Francis. All the best jobs are gone.
1: We're doing okay, I think.
0: I suppose. All right, mate, have a good show.
1: Thanks,
0: Doctor. We'll talk soon. You and I'll talk tomorrow. Well, what are we doing talking? Oh, we're doing a bit about space travel in the latter part of the week too, just off the back of this SpaceX thing too. So look forward to that

0: conversation and talking about the concept of time. So that's all ahead. Talk to you tomorrow. Here's the news.
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9: ABC News, I'm Thanmaya Navada. Five young British men arrested on explosives and terror charges near a US-operated airbase in England have been released on bail. Counter-terrorism detectives say they're investigating multiple lines of inquiry, including whether there's a link to Iran. Iran has earlier rejected any connection to the incident, which saw three vehicles stopped near the RAF Fairford base at the weekend, with bomb disposal experts called in. Head of counter-terrorism policing in the UK, Lawrence Taylor, says the men will be closely monitored.
10: To be very clear, this does not mean that the investigation is over. They are subject to stringent conditions on their movement and contact with others. They absolutely remain under investigation as we explore multiple lines of inquiry.
9: Both financial markets and economists think it's almost certain the Reserve Bank will raise interest rates for the fourth time this year when they meet today. A standard quarter of a percentage hike would take the official cash rate from 4.35% to 4.6%, the highest level in 15 years. The Treasurer has blamed stubborn petrol prices for high inflation rather than government spending. Chief economist at Westpac and former RBA Assistant Governor Lucy Ellis says a rate hike seems highly likely.
11: I think it's inevitable given where inflation is and given the Reserve Bank's viewpoint about the slow rate of growth in supply capacity and the how fast they think Australia can grow without spurring more inflation.
9: Greens Senator Larissa Waters is stepping down as leader of the Federal Party, revealing she has a pre-existing kidney disease, which has worsened, and she wants to focus on her health. The Queensland Senator took over from Adam Bandt after the 2025 federal election. A party room meeting will be held in the coming days to discuss the leadership. Senator Waters says she'll take medical leave but intends to return to work as soon as she can. Police have apologised to the family of a man who died from a brain injury after he spent 4 hours in a Victoria Police cell in Melbourne without anyone properly checking on him. Christian Silver reports.
12: The family of John Mackay were in the coroner's court today as a police lawyer admitted officers failed to adequately care for the 58-year-old while he was in custody in 2023. Mr. Mackay had suffered a head injury from a fight, but because there were no ambulances available, police took him to the Broadmeadows station for observation. He was put in a cell, but nobody went inside to check on him for 4 hours. The court heard officers thought he was drunk and asleep, but in fact, he was suffering complications from a serious brain injury. He died in hospital 2 days later. The inquest continues.
9: Counselling services have reported a jump in calls in recent weeks amid a horror period of deaths linked to alleged domestic and sexual violence. Just over a week ago, three women were allegedly murdered by men known to them in separate cases across New South Wales before two children were allegedly killed by their mother. Meanwhile, a teenage girl died in Sydney last month after what police allege was a case of sexual choking. Full Stop Australia Deputy CEO Tara Hunter is encouraging anyone for whom such stories raise alarm bells to seek help.
13: It might just take someone reading one of those kinds of articles to start relating, wow, maybe some of that's happening for me. If something doesn't feel right or you're feeling unsafe, rather than second guessing yourself, maybe just find someone you can talk to.
9: And if you or someone you know needs help, you can call 1800 Full Stop. That's 1800 385 578. The Queensland Opposition is demanding the Premier explain why more than 100 annual reports were released on the eve of the weekend's AFL Grand Final. Claudia Williams has more.
14: 5.5 years ago in opposition, David Crisafulli called out the then Labor government for dumping reports on a Friday afternoon. Now, Labor leader Stephen Miles has taken aim at the Crisafulli government for releasing more than 100 reports on the eve of the AFL Grand Final.
15: There is no Friday with less people looking than last Friday, and yet that's when David Crisafulli decided to dump out all of these reports.
14: The Premier's office did

0: not respond directly to Labor's calls. Police Minister Dan Purdy said he signed off and tabled the Queensland Police Service report on Friday, as that was its due date.
1: And briefly, in a rare move, Adelaide Crows player Luke Pedler has requested a trade to crosstown rivals Port Adelaide. That's the news on ABC News.
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3: The weather forecast for the capital for Tuesday, the 29th day of September. Mostly sunny with a top of 21 degrees. On Wednesday, sunny, a top of 25. Partly cloudy on Thursday, heading for 25. Rain on Friday, a top of 21. And a shower or two on Saturday. 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
5: When you think of dairy farming, I wonder if you have this idolised view of it, the romance of it all. 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
6: 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Like, I have to be a vet, a mechanic, and an agronomist. You have to be a nutritionist. You never really get bored. 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
7: Hello, how are you? Thanks to Phil and his team. Welcome to Tuesday. 6 minutes past two on the East Coast, 24 to two South Australia and the Northern Territory, and six past midnight in the mighty West. Coming up on the program, we're talking birds a little later on. Have you been swooped yet this season? Those minor birds, where I am in Victoria, I always thought it was the magpies that were the real worry, but I'm increasingly getting I'm getting punked by minor birds. They're cheeky little things, aren't they? They come in very hard and very low, and they're really persistent. I mean, I am, you know, running around in Albert Park in Melbourne in springtime. I mean, you know, buyer beware and all that sort of stuff. So I'm not complaining that they're swooping me while I, you know, walk my dog under their trees. It's kind of their domain. It's part of the deal. But I didn't realise that they've really gone for me this year. I reckon word has gone around the minor bird community that I'm there and I'm there for the taking. I don't know how you're going with all that, but we're going to be talking birds a bit later on with Gisela Kaplan, Professor Emeritus in Animal Behaviour at the Uni of New England. And springtime is when birds are very active. We'll talk to you about your bird experiences as well. That's all ahead of us. And Tony Robinson, yes, legendary British actor, Sir Tony Robinson, excuse me. He's back with another one of his wonderful nights of tales and stories. Sir Tony is doing an audience with Sir Tony Robinson from Blackadder to Alfred the Great. And, you know, sitting here there talking to him will be one of the great things of this morning. So hang about for that. And, of course, the four quiz to get things off. This is our entree to all of that. Four topics, three questions in each. You get to play if you call 1-300-800-222, 1-300-800-222. That's the number to get on the phone and play. Or you can text along at 0437-774-774. Four topics for this morning's four quiz. September, as we're saying goodbye to September pretty soon. So questions about September, September-related things. One-hit wonders. I'll play you a song that was an absolute chart topper, and you've got to tell me who was the artist. They came, they went, they conquered, they didn't do it again. One-hit wonders. Australian wildlife and maths. Some numbers and some geometry and all that sort of stuff. That people that use that other side of the brain, which some of us were never very, really any good at. So that's all for you to play. Give us a call. 1-300-800-222. Get on the phone, 1-300-800-222, and have a go at the four quiz. And, of course, you can text along if that's your thing at home and give it your best there. And, you know, you could possibly win the most coveted ABC Overnights fridge magnet, which, you can have your AFL Premiership Cups and all that sort of stuff. I get it. I know. But what you really want is the fridge magnet. That's the thing that will get people talking. Your next barbecue or your next family gathering, just sort of leave it there and say, oh, yeah, I won that. Yeah. Not everybody can do that. Get on the phone and play 1-300-800-222. Or 0437 774 774 is the number. Before that, beautiful track from In Excess from their swing album from 1983. This is

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1: And we're playing the four quiz, four topics, three questions in each. If you answer three questions, you go into the prize pool. And you have to answer them across the different topics because we like to test the breadth of your knowledge. And our four topics for this morning, September, one-hit wonders. I'll play you a classic one-hit wonder. You've got to tell me who the artist was. We'll do some maths. And Australian wildlife. So we try to make it as broad as we can just to keep you on your toes. Let's start with Karen in Altona Meadows. Good morning, Karen. How are you going?
2: Hello.
1: You having a good morning?
2: Yeah, I'm a bit tired, you know.
1: Oh, well, I'm glad you stayed up to play the four quiz with me. Now, what topic would you like to start with?
2: What were the four topics?
1: Well, September, so something related to the month of September as we say goodbye to September in the next few days. One-hit wonders. Well, I'll play you a bit of a one-hit wonder. You've got to tell me who the artist was. Australian wildlife and maths.
2: I think it's not like the best. I'll try September.
1: September it is for you. Okay. Complete the old rhyme for me here, Karen. 30 days hath September. Name the other 3 months that also have 30 days.
2: April, June, and November.
1: Oh, look at that. That did not even bother you one little bit. That is correct. 30 days hath September, April, June, and November. Well done. Okay. One of three down for you. Which topic would you like to go to next? Maths, Australian wildlife, or a one-hit wonder?
2: Maths.
1: Maths it is. Okay. Let's do that for you. Okay. In trigonometry, the hypotenuse is always opposite which angle?
2: The right?
1: Yes, it is. Well, look at you go. The hypotenuse is opposite the right angle. That is correct. Well done.
2: Mm-hmm.
1: Two down. So for your third and to get into the prize pool, what would you like to do next?
2: One-hit wonder? What was the other one?
1: Yeah, Australian wildlife.
2: I think I'd better try the one-hit wonders.
1: One-hit wonder. Okay, the idea is I will play you a bit of a song. It was a big hit, and you've got to tell me the name of the artist who had the one hit, and that was it. They said, thank you, done, and, well, they might not have been never heard
2: Australian,
1: of
2: it. Was it?
1: No, it could be from international. The song was a hit in Australia, though, but it might be an international artist as well. Okay, here's a one-hit wonder. You'll know the song. You've got to tell me the name of the artist.

0: Not my kind of music, Karen. And I did watch the video of this song that was a massive hit in Australia. It went to number two in 1981. And the artist, it starts with the artist drawing on a cigarette rather heartily. And these days, I thought, that's not going to happen these days. But yes, who was the artist who sang that?
1: I'm not sure. Was it Bernie Higgins?
0: It was Bernie Higgins, Key Largo. What? I wonder what Bernie's up to these days.
1: Oh, he must have been a
0: money
1: manager, I think.
0: Yeah, I'm sure he made a lot of other records, but that was the one song that made the top of the charts. And Key Largo, I have been to Key Largo. It's a beautiful place. It's at the bottom of the chain of islands, the very small islands that lead down into the Florida Keys. And if you go to Key Largo, you can go to Ernest Hemingway's house, which is a thing, which is an amazing thing to do. Anyway.
1: Oh, really?
0: Yeah. It's beautiful. It's about
1: I think it'd be nicer than the Florida area.
0: Yeah, it's a nice part of the world. What was that? Sorry, Karen?
1: We're in Miami, but it's a bit of rain there, I think.
0: Yeah, it can get pretty hairy. Yeah. Hey, you're in the prize pool. Well done.
1: Thank you.
0: Stay listening. You might be our winner. Thanks for that. We'll keep keep in touch. 1-300-800-222 to play. Karen started us off in red hot form. I wonder if you can follow up with her. Let's head to Ken Hooker and speak with Christian, who's our next player in the Forkers. Hello, Christian. How are you going?
2: Hey, Francis. I'm not too bad.
0: Yeah, how's your week started? All right?
2: Sorry?
0: How's your week started? Okay?
2: Oh, yeah. Had a bit of a sleep after a couple of 12s and just back in Arvo shifts.
0: Yeah, fair enough. Well, because it's hard to adjust the body clock.
2: Yeah.
0: Oh well, we'll try and help you here. What topic would you like? September, one hit wonders, Australian wildlife, or maths?
2: I'll go the one hit wonders, but I've got to say I'm glad. She got the last one.
0: You didn't know that one?
2: Oh, Key Largo. Yeah. I heard the song.
0: Yeah.
2: When I was a wee tacker.
0: Yeah, pretty forgettable, really. But anyway, it was a smash hit.
2: Yeah.
0: Anyway, okay, one hit wonders. So you've got to tell me who the artist was who had this massive hit in 1997.

0: So, Christian, who was the artist that had that hit song with this?
1: I've heard it a million times.
0: You don't remember the name of the woman who hit the top of the charts in Australia in 1997 with that song?
1: No.
0: Ah, well, look, thanks for playing, and we'll talk to you soon.
1: Thanks, Francis.
0: See you, mate. 1-300-800-222 is the number. Thanks to Sky Mornington, who worked out Bertie Higgins and Jenny in Glenbrook. They're obviously fans of that song. Jody in Sussex as well. Tara, on the road. How are you? How's the road treating you on this Tuesday morning?
2: Yeah, not too bad. Everything's going pretty good. Thanks, Francis. Yourself?
0: Yeah, not too bad at all. Do you know who it was that sang that song in 1997?
2: Oh, I know the song you're talking about. I can't even sing it. I know it's wrong.
0: That's not the right answer. But hey, always good to talk to you.
2: Thanks, Francis. You have a good night, mate.
0: Stay safe out there. 1-300-800-222. Harry in the Bay, you are right. get on the phone and call us, though. 1-300-800-222 to play the four quiz as we go to Hayley and Roselle. Hello, Hayley. How are you?
3: Oh, I'm good, thank you. How are you, Francis?
0: I'm right. Do you want me to play that song for you again to see if you know who it is? Have a listen. Here it is.
3: Yep.

0: What were you doing in 1997, Hayley?
1: 1997, I was pregnant with my first child.
0: Oh, okay. You're kind of busy. Probably weren't paying much attention to the radio.
1: No. I was on fire. I was 27 years old and, you know, and very into music. So I know this one because we thought it was quite wild that she, anyway, I remember her, Meredith Brooks.
0: That is correct. Meredith, because she swore on the radio.
1: She swore on the radio. It was quite cool. We kind of liked it.
0: I wonder what Meredith is doing now.
1: Who knows? Hopefully she's still got a career in music and she's just playing to her grandkids.
0: Yeah, and how is your firstborn, who was born in 1997?
1: Do you know, she's 27 and she's a musician.
0: Hey!
1: And she plays up and down the South Coast. And I actually, last weekend, went to see her perform at Tilba Festival down near the beautiful Naruma.
0: Oh, and what was that like watching your girl up there on the stage?
1: Oh, look, I'm such a stage mum. Wherever she plays, I try and get to, and it's Cobargo Folk Festival, and I get goosebumps.
0: Oh,
1: it's
0: lovely.
1: So beautiful. It's a really lovely thing.
0: Does she play in a band, or is she up there with herself with just an acoustic guitar?
1: She started on her own. She writes her own music, so playing the guitar and singing, and now she's got a band, and they're just starting to record their first song. And she's got a little bit of a following down the South Coast now, and a lot of it's oldies, like my age and older, that love her music, which I love.
0: Excellent. Well, look, what's the name of her group?
1: I wouldn't call myself an oldie, just older.
0: What's the name of her band?
1: Her name's Piper Allen, and it's Piper Allen and the Daymakers.
0: Oh, I'll keep an eye out for that. Okay, well done. Let's go from one-hit wonders. You could do something from our September set of questions.
1: Yeah.
0: Australian wildlife or maths?
1: I'm going to try Australian wildlife.
0: Okay, here we are. A kookaburra, we're speaking birds later with Gisella, but a kookaburra belongs to which bird family? What kind of bird is a kookaburra?
1: Oh, I don't think I'm going to know this. I'm not going to be able to pull it, Francis, sorry.
0: Other than a laughing bird, but...
1: exactly, and it's a lovely laugh.
0: Yeah, and a beautiful bird too. All right, mate, thank you for talking to us.
1: Thank you.
0: Speak to you soon. 1-300-800-222 to play. Get on the phone if you know the answer. 1-300-800-222 to play. We'll be back with more of the four quiz in a moment.
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6: Good morning, Ross. 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
3: We are the downtrodden. 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
0: Want your calls on the four quiz? 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

0: sixpence, none the richer. Kiss Me here on ABC Radio Overnights. We're playing the four quiz. We've got four topics, three questions in each. If you can answer three questions, you go into the prize pool. We take you across the three topics as we play. And we're currently looking at Australian wildlife and asking the question, what kind of bird is a kookaburra? Which bird family does it belong to? And look, plenty of people are in on this. Sky from Mornington knows the answer to this. She's texted through that was the name of her brownie pack in the 70s. Oh, wow. Jen from Tyrrell, thank you for your answer. Mark from Robinvale, Gabby as well, and Lloyd, who's texted through, JC, and Greg in Geelong, they're all across. It's Betty in Dapto. I wonder if she knows. Good morning, Betty. How are you?
1: Francis.
0: You well?
1: Yes, I'm fine, thank you.
0: Excellent. How was your weekend, Betty?
1: Yeah, pretty good. The weather was all right. I sat out on the front veranda and fed the magpies. And
0: nice.
1: Mum, she's a treat.

0: thing. And I had a good sized big piece of mince in my hand, and she took the lot.
1: just came and swooped.
0: Well, no, she was sitting on my knee, and she'd had a bit to eat, and she was sort of getting a bit ready to take to the babies, and I wasn't just watching what she was doing, and I had this good big lump in my hand, and she took the lot.
1: There you go. Off she goes. Up for a dinner feast. Well, speaking of birds, Betty, a kookaburra belongs to which bird family? Which kind of a bird is a kookaburra?
0: I think they're kingfishers.
1: They are. They are. As Greg from Geelong has told me, they are the largest of the kingfishers.
0: Yes.
1: And the most handsome too.
0: Yes, they're a beautiful bird, but they can be very nasty at times. They're not real good on the smaller life.
1: Are they? They're a bit predatory?
0: Oh, well, they kill a lot of little lizards and also little birds and birds. They rob birds' nests and that sort of thing. So, yeah, they're... But anyway, that's the way they were made, and they can't help that.
1: That is right. Okay, you've got that one done. So we need to pick another topic for you. Why don't we say maths or a one-hit wonder or September? Which way do you want to go?
0: I might try the wonder.
1: One-hit wonder. Okay, so you've got a name, the artist who sang this massive hit song. September 1983 it was, and this was number 2 in Australia, and this artist came and went in a flash.

0: remember that one, Betty?
1: No. I've got no idea.
0: No idea. Yeah, it was a hit in 1983. But anyway, always good to talk to you and say hi to the magpies. We're talking birds a bit later on, so it'll be fun.
1: Yeah, I'll be interested to listen to that.
0: Excellent. We'll talk soon.
1: Bye, Francis.
0: Bye, Betty. 1-300-800-222 to play. Sam's given us a call from Costa Mesa in California. Wow, that's a fair way away from where we are. I don't know if this song was a hit in the United States, Sam. It was a huge hit in Australia. How are you?
2: I'm doing very well. I'm doing the most American thing ever. I'm picking up a burrito from the drive-thru.
0: And tell me how you found us, ABC Radio Overnight, on your listening menu.
2: I've always been interested in radio from a long way away. Even when I was a kid, I would listen to the AM radio at night so I could hear stations from halfway across the country. And when the internet came out, that was like, oh, wow. And so, you know, just started checking out radio from around the world and found that I liked this.
0: Oh, good. Well, we're glad we've got you. Tell people where, am I saying it right? Costa Mesa is which part of California? Down in San Diego?
2: It's about halfway between San Diego and Los Angeles. It's basically on the coast. We're a mile from the bay and 4 miles from the beach where I live.
0: And you're just about to pick up a burrito. What sort of burrito are we having for lunch this morning? Well, early morning burrito, isn't it, for you?
2: Well, yeah, you know, I'm a fan of a breakfast burrito. It's 9:30 here, and I'm not going to get my usual breakfast. I'm out running around there, and so I'm like, why not, you know?
0: Yeah, fair enough. What do you do for a job?
2: Oh, I am pretty much retired.
0: Oh, nice.
2: I'm an old man.
0: Good to hear. Now, yeah. I don't think you're going to know the answer. I feel it's unfair to ask you, but there's the rules of the quiz are what they are. But you don't know. You've never heard that song before, have you?
2: Oh, no. I'm a, you know, 80s music guy, but that's all right.
0: Yeah, it was a hit song in Australia, and it never made it onto the charts in Mesa and Costa Mesa, California, I'm afraid.
2: No, I know the risk. When I'm calling an Australian quiz show, there's going to be stuff I do not have a chance at, so that's all right.
0: Well, enjoy your breakfast, and hopefully we'll hear from you again soon.
2: Oh, I'll call back. I come and go, but I try to call like once a week.
0: Good to hear. All right, we'll talk soon.
2: All right, have a good day.
0: Bye-bye. Sam there on the line from California. Not really fair to ask him about an Australian hit single from 1983 that didn't chart anywhere but here. But that's what we've got. Charlie in Mount Druitt playing the four quiz with us now. Hi, Charlie. How are you?
3: I'm all right.

0: 1983, number two hit in Australia. Who was the woman who was the singer of that?
1: Bop Girl was a song.
2: Yeah, she's a Bop Girl.
0: That's right.
2: Is it? I'm thinking of Ross Wilson.
0: Yes. Keep going.
2: His wife.
0: Yes. What is her name?
2: But what's her name?
0: You've got all of the bricks, but haven't put the roof on the house, Charlie.
2: Mm. Yeah, I live in a tent, but Nancy Wilson.
0: No, but thank you, Charlie. You'll cook yourself when you find out. But thank you, mate. Thanks for playing.
2: All right.
0: 1-300-800-222. Plenty of people have texted through on this one. Harry in the Bays, right. Also Sky from Mornington. Jen from Glenbrook. Damien, good morning.
3: Good day.
0: Do you know who it is?
3: I think I do.
0: Yes, go on.
3: It's Pat Wilson.
0: It was Pat Wilson, who was at the time married to Ross Wilson, who actually wrote the song. There you go. So when you listen to it, you can kind of see, that sounds like it could be a Mondo rock song. Yeah, well done. So you've got one down. Now we've got to play in a different playpen, whether it's questions about September, Australian wildlife, or maths.
3: September.
0: September it is, okay. Tell me this, which band made September 21 or 21st, perhaps the most famous date ever, mentioned in their disco song, which was a huge hit called September?
3: Earth, Wind and Fire?
0: It was Earth, Wind and Fire. Well done.
3: Yeah.
0: Great song. Still feels a dance floor today, no doubt. Well done. You've got two down. One more to join.
3: Okay.
0: Karen in the prize pool. Australian wildlife or maths?
3: I think Australian wildlife, thanks.
0: Okay, here we go. For your third question, Australia is home to only two kinds of egg-laying mammals. We have two kinds of egg-laying mammals in this country. Name both of them.
3: The platypus.
0: Yes.
3: And the echidna.
0: Yes, that's right.
3: Yay.
0: Monotremes. They're our two monotremes. Well done.
3: Oh, good.
0: Well done, Damien. You are head first diving into the prize pool. So stay listening and you could be our winner for this morning.
3: Thank you very much.
0: I'll get a name a bit later on. Thanks for calling. 1-300-800-222 to play. Still questions to answer. Still a chance to be amongst with Karen and Damien in the prize pool as we speak to Chris in Pakenham. Good morning, Chris.
4: Hi, Francis. How are you going?
0: How are you going?
4: Good, a long time now listening to you. I used to listen to you on Triple J a long time ago.
0: Yeah, we're still here, both of us. It's good, isn't it?
4: Yes, it's a bonus.
0: Indeed. All right, so we've got some questions. We've still got a September question for you, a wildlife question, and there's a couple of maths questions as well. So where would you like to start?
4: Wildlife, I suppose.
0: Wildlife it is. Okay, tell me this. Which tiny Australian marine animal... it looks pretty ordinary, but flashes brilliant blue markings when it gets angry and disturbed.
4: The blue-ringed octopus, I think.
0: It is the blue-ringed octopus. And I don't know if you remember this, Chris, but when I was younger, there was a bit of a blue-ringed octopus panic. It was like, don't go near the rock pools. Don't disturb the rock pools in case you disturb a blue-ringed octopus, because if they do bite you, they're very venomous.
4: Well, they don't bite you, actually. They just kind of sting you, I suppose.
0: Yeah.
4: There's a bit of kerfuffle over box jellyfish or the metal war.
0: Yes.
4: Metal war thing that they were warning about, but all three of those.
0: I would not want to be stung by a box jellyfish or a kanji jellyfish.
4: It doesn't tell you what it doesn't do. It doesn't tickle.
0: No. Have you been stung by one?
4: No, I'm just a regular blue bottle.
0: Yeah.
4: Bait.
0: All right, so you've nailed that one. Where would you like to go next, maths? Or we've still got a September question for you as well.
4: I'm tempted to go maths, but I'll try and play it, so I can't tell. I'll just go to September.
0: Okay. On September 15th, 2000, it was a magical night. The Sydney Olympics got underway, opening ceremony. Who was the final torchbearer for with the Australian contingent who lit the Olympic cauldron out there?

0: Sydney Olympic Park?
1: Well, she's featured prominently in the footy the other day. Just firing the starter's gun for the sprint race. That was Cathy Freeman.
0: It was the great Catherine Freeman. Well done.
1: I saw her at a shopping centre in I think it was Richmond. Something like that. And she was just walking through the shopping centre, just, you know, large as life. Nobody bothered her or anything like that. Which was nice to see.
0: Olympic legend, a gold medalist in Sydney.
1: Icon.
0: Yeah, Sydney, that race still lives in all of our memories, those of us who saw it. Well done, mate. You're in the prize pool with Karen and Damon as well.
1: Thanks, Precious. Very nice.
0: Stay listening and we'll see if you are a winner. We'll let you know once we pluck a name out. Thanks for playing. 1-300-800-222. We've still got a couple of questions to go. You could still join them there. John in Newcastle. How are you going, John?
2: Yeah, hey, mate. Good things. How are you?
0: I'm well. Are you a Newcastle Knights fan?
2: Actually, I'm not. I'm a Manly fan. But, it's great for the city and great for everyone that's a Knights fan.
0: You feeling the vibe there at the moment?
2: Yeah, it is. It's pretty big. It's very big. It's everyone's pretty excited. You can't not see red and blue. It's a bit of a buzz.
0: Oh, good. As I revealed yesterday, I love Newcastle. I think it's one of Australia's great secrets. People don't know much about it. They've never been there. Don't realise what a beautiful place it is.
2: It is. I mean, biased there, but it is. It's fantastic. It's what the developments they're sort of doing around the joint, and great place to be.
0: Great place to grow up. Yeah, those beautiful city beaches, something very special. All right, so we've got two maths questions really left. Actually, no, you can do a maths questions, then we'll go into extra. Yeah, two maths questions, that's what we've got here. And then if you answer those, you go into extra time. So do you want to have a crack at this one first? Which branch of mathematics uses abstract letters and symbols rather than numbers?
3: Calculus
0: or algebra. You can have either. Well done. Okay. Well done. This next one, because these are the questions that are left, what is the area of a square with 7 centimetre sides?
3: 49 centimetre squared.
0: Oh, look, you know your maths.
2: I was going through, I know that Paddy Wilson, I know that's Earth Rita Fine, I know the monotones, I know that, and then I thought, this is, I've looked out.
0: Now, here you go. This is for your chance to join Karen, Damien and Chris, I think for the first time since I've been doing the four quiz, four people in the prize pool. This is a group one field, as they might say in the racing game.
2: After the weekend of sport with all the extra time and grand final, no one's mentioned the Wallabies.
0: Oh.
2: For 11 players, 4 in the sin bin, they still won.
0: Yeah, I watched that game. It was crazy in so many different ways with the ref on the phone and the whole bit. It was...
2: I couldn't believe it. So what's he ordering, a pizza?
0: He might as well have been, because they couldn't hear him upstairs. Okay, for your chance to go into the prize pool, it's a question in extra time from our September set of questions. Which American band gave us the much-loved and melancholy song Wake Me Up When September Ends?
2: I knew it was going to come on. Wake Me Up When September Ends.
0: 2006, I think this was a hit.
2: Yes.
0: 2005.
2: I think I'm going to lose out next to time. I hope we get, do we get a penalty after this?
0: This is your chance.
2: I was going to say Hootie the Blowfish.
0: No, it wasn't. It was Green Day.
2: But anyway. I wouldn't have got that.
0: Good on you, John. Good to play.
2: Oh, thanks, mate. Thanks, mate.
0: Good to talk to you.
2: Take care. And thank you.
0: And I will let everybody in the prize pool take a deep breath, Karen, Damien, Chris, and we'll come back in a moment and tell you who our winner is for this morning. We'll play the four quiz again tomorrow morning here on ABC Radio Overnights. In a moment, we will be talking birds with Gisela Kaplan, Professor Emeritus in Animal Behaviour at the University of New England. But from September to December, here's Frankie Valli and his Four Seasons.

0: Frankie in the Four Seasons.
1: Oh, what a night, December 1963. I was tough this morning in the Four Quiz with all our prize winners or people in the prize pool. And in the end, it was Damien Kapunda who has popped out of the prize pool as our winner this morning. Damien, give us a call back and we will make sure that that prize is coming your way, the much coveted ABC Overnight's quiz winning fridge magnet.
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3: The Yarralumla Creek Ridge has been reopened. Mary Good is out there. Good morning, Mary.
4: Ross, I've come down to Yarralumla Creek. I've come to the wrong bridge, Ross. But,
3: oh, God.
4: I know. You'll remember the creek was flooded and there was a lot of damage done to some bridges and also to the waterways here.
3: Yeah.
4: Well, one of the bridges, Ross, is now fixed.
3: Well, how do you know? You're not even there.
2: On 666 ABC Canberra.
4: There is a bridge somewhere over Yarralumla Creek that is now fixed.
1: I'm in here on ABC Radio Overnights. Gisella Kaplan is going to talk to us about birds and bird behaviour in springtime because, as we just discussed, because kookaburras was part of our quiz, sometimes the interaction between birds and humans, it can be tricky. So we'll talk to Gisella and take your calls. And thank you to people who have been sending through their photos. Paul, who's obviously a bit of a twitcher, a bit of an ornithologist, just sent me a picture of a magnificent kingfisher, blue and yellow, vivid, absolutely beautiful. Very different to our own kookaburra, but quite clearly a kingfisher. So we'll talk birds with Gisella very, very soon. But first, the Style Council.

0: 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The Style Council from 1984 and the Big Boss Groove.
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0: And it's Tuesday morning. Hope you're going well. The time is 3:08 on the East Coast, 2:22 in the Northern Territory and South Australia, and 8:01 in the West. It is springtime in most of the country, where it's not dry season turning into the build-up in the wet season. And that means, for many people, bird behaviour changes significantly around us as that interaction between birds and humans becomes a little bit fraught. But also, we get to see bird life in all its glory. Tisella Kaplan AM is Professor Emeritus in Animal Behaviour at the University of New England, and we're happy to talk to you about your favourite birds, your spring bird experiences, or whether you 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out of your house because they're swooping you. 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Gisela, welcome. Good morning, Gisela. How are you going this morning?
2: Never ask that question at this time of...
0: Well, we're glad that you're with us.
2: Otherwise, okay, yes.
0: It's a hectic time if your study is on the world of birds, because spring is when birds are at their most active, aren't they?
2: Most protective and most vulnerable, and that explains some of the behaviour. So, you know, to raise a new lot of young is a very, very stressful time for the birds.
0: And does Australia...
2: Because there's so many predators. I mean, if you think about the number of animals that love eggs... And including humans, you know, we're the biggest egg eaters of all, but there's a whole host of animals and other birds that love the eggs. So it is a very tense time for them.
0: So in a sense, the birds are under stress, that's what you're saying?
2: Yes, very much so. So it's not that beautiful, as we make it, beautiful expectation of a new generation as we sort of nurture in human environments is always also very stressful, in fact, for humans. You know, do we have the right skills? Do we have the right equipment? Are we living in the right place? Do we have enough money to do this? And

0: All of the questions, is the baby healthy? So the same questions arise. And are they safe? And safety is the number one issue.
1: And I guess as we, our urban environments in particular, push out into areas where birds usually had habitat to themselves, that's when that tension really starts to sort of spark up.
0: Oh, yes, most definitely, because of the predators, but also because of the weather. You see, birds predict, Australian birds are very, very special, because modern songbirds arose in Australia, not in the northern hemisphere, but in Australia. So they're a gift to the world. But because they have a very long span in which they can choose to breed, much, much longer than in the northern hemisphere. So basically, just about all birds could choose to have a nest and raise young for almost half a year so it's not exactly pinpointing to this time of year, but most choose to do this time of year for very simple climatic reasons. The days get warmer, and that means insects tend to be available, and flowers tend to be available, and berries tend to be available, and they try to get their young ready to fledge before the rainy season starts.
1: Is there also the tension around birds trying to find enough feed for their young, and that's also causing them stress?
0: Oh, yes, and increasingly so, not only because of climate change, but because of the way we use the soil and the way we with forests and so forth, so that the decline of the insect world is very dramatic.
1: 1-300-800-222 is the number if you want to call. If you want to call and ask Gisela any question, Gisela Kaplan is with us here on ABC Radio Overnight, talking birds, and we'd love to talk to you. Gisela, a lot of people have a fear of birds as well, not just in springtime, but more generally. Is that something that you encounter a lot when you talk to people about birds?
0: Sorry, I didn't get the first bit.
1: Yeah, a lot of people have a fear of birds, like they have a phobia about birds more generally. Do you hear a lot about
0: fear?
1: That?
0: Fear.
1: Yeah.
0: Fear. Well, that's why I didn't understand you. I can't understand that anybody has a fear of birds. If there were lions, I'd understand it.
1: But fear's not rational. Some people do fear birds.
0: Yes.
1: We shouldn't, though. That's what you're saying.
0: Perhaps, no, I can't think of any bird they should or could fear. Mind you, I wouldn't get too close to a wedge-tailed eagle or any bird of prey, because their talons are very quick, sharp,
1: yes.
0: And they can do a lot of damage. So, but that usually doesn't happen. In one dramatic case, it did happen. Somebody hand-raised a wedge-tailed eagle, and it behaved like a pet, but it also became very demanding and ended up on tables in national parks begging for food. And when people didn't give it, it started lashing out with its talons and caused damage. So the poor thing had to be put down in the end, because it was so humanized. So that's not a good idea ever.
1: It's not a good idea ever. Andrew in Adelaide has given us a quick call. Andrew, we've got about 40 seconds before the news, but you've got a question for Gisela?
2: Well, 40 seconds worth. Well, I've got plovers that have bred in our street. They're not, I don't think they're technically plovers, but they've got the yellow baubles on their, around their face, and they have a big yellow spur on their legs. A lot of people are frightened of them from swooping and so forth when they've got chicks on the ground. But I've got a pair here that have been breeding and living in our cul-de-sac for about 20 years, and now they will only lay their eggs on the roof of the house next door.
1: So you want to know how we can stop them roosting in the roof? We might get Gisela to give you the answer to that one after the news, Andrew, but
3: ABC News, I'm Thanmaya Narvada. Counter-terrorism police in the UK say they're not ruling out the possibility of foreign involvement after five men were arrested on

0: suspicion of terrorism and explosives charges near an airbase. The five British nationals have now been released from custody, but police insist they remain under heavy surveillance. The Fairford base is used by the US military to launch strikes on Iran, but it has denied any role in the incident. Head of counter-terrorism policing in the UK, Lawrence Taylor, says all possible lines of inquiry are being explored.
1: But be assured, we are considering this from every possible angle, including that this may be actively committed by proxies or individuals either knowingly or unknowingly working on behalf of a foreign state.
0: The AI boom is being partly credited for a $6 billion improvement to the federal budget's bottom line. The budget was forecast to finish up in a deficit of $28 billion, but the final budget outcome for the 25-26 financial year shows it was only $22 billion. Chris Richardson from Rich Insights says the extra tax revenue was driven by better than expected returns on superannuation and other investments.
2: Part of that is because Australian superannuation now invests a lot of money overseas as well, and the US markets in particular are buoyed by the rise of artificial intelligence.
3: They made bigger bucks, which means the tax man earns bigger bucks as well.
0: A Sydney court has heard a police officer was shown a photo of what appeared to be blood seeping out of two surfboard covers in the courtyard of TV presenter Jesse Baird's home after he was allegedly murdered. Sarah Gerethy reports.
4: 31-year-old Bolamar Condon is accused of murdering Jesse Baird and his boyfriend Luke Davies at Mr. Baird's Paddington Share House in 2024. A police officer has given evidence describing going to the house to investigate Mr. Baird's disappearance and finding a drop of blood on a bookcase. He told the court one of Mr. Baird's flatmates showed him a recently taken photo of what appeared to be blood coming from two surfboard covers covered by a tarpaulin in the courtyard. The officer said the flatmate told him she thought the stain was weird and that Mr. Baird hadn't owned any surfboards, but that they were no longer there. The jury has previously heard the bodies of Mr. Baird and Mr. Davies were found dumped in surfboard bags at Bungonia, 200 kilometres out of Sydney, more than a week after their deaths.
0: In the Hobart Magistrates Court, a special hearing in a case against the man who sexually abused former Australian of the Year, Grace Tame, has been adjourned due to the introduction of fresh evidence. Sophie Jaggers explains.
5: In February, Nicholas Bester was deemed unfit to stand trial over allegations he made menacing public posts in relation to and directed at Grace Tame. The former teacher was jailed in 2011 for sexually abusing Ms. Tame when she was 15. His lawyer has previously said his client has vascular dementia. The hearing's been adjourned to allow parties to discuss a further statement provided by Ms. Tame last week. The hearing has the power to find Mr. Bester not guilty, but cannot find him guilty.
0: Public transport advocates have welcomed Victorian Labor's $80 million promise to plan rail upgrades in Melbourne's north, but say commuters can't afford to wait any longer. Here's Declan Moore.
6: The duplication of the single-track rail line between Upfield and Gowrie has been discussed for years. Labor has today committed to fund project planning if re-elected. Daniel Bowen from the Public Transport Users Association says progress is welcome, as long as it's delivered.
7: We don't want to be standing here in another few years and the Upfield line is still a single track. It does cause delays. It means less frequent trains than the rest of Melbourne and it does have to be fixed.
6: The Coalition says it's a waste of money, as extensive planning work for the duplication has already been carried out.
0: Marine experts say having a large-scale shark surveillance program is an effective way to keep swimmers safe. There have been more than 1,200 shark detections in the first 2 months of a drone program operating along the New South Wales coast. Macquarie University's Dr. Vanessa Perotta says information is the key to keeping people safe.
8: We, as Australians, love the ocean. We want to be in the water, and that's totally acceptable. But this is all about increasing our knowledge as Australians in being shark smart. And as part of that, I would say we don't need to be alarmed. We just need to be informed.
0: And SpaceX's next-generation Starship rocket has reached orbit for the first time, aiming for 6 laps around Earth to prove its readiness for NASA's Artemis moon program. The spacecraft almost didn't achieve the long-desired goal after one of its engines shut down too soon. You're up to date with the latest ABC News. 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
10: The weather forecast for the capital for Tuesday, the 29th day of September. Mostly sunny with a top of 21 degrees. On Wednesday, sunny, a top of 25. Partly cloudy on Thursday, heading for 25. Rain on Friday, a top of 21.

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4: Good morning. 6 minutes past three on the East Coast, 24 to three in South Australia and the Northern Territory, and 6 minutes past one in the West. And we're talking birds and bird behaviour with Gisela Kaplan, AM, Professor Emeritus in Animal Behaviour at the Uni of New England, and talking to you as well, particularly in light that we're, for many of us in the country, heading into springtime as they head into the build-up in the wet season in the north, and birds very active, and we encounter them more and more. Now, Gisela, Andrew in Adelaide, called through earlier, and he wanted to know about how to deal with plovers roosting on his roof. How can he can stop it? Is there any way you can?
5: Well, I must say this is the first time I heard of it, and it's congratulations to the master lapwings, because they are normally ground breeding and ground feeding and ground staying birds. So, and to raise young in the current environment with so many cats and so many traffic problems and so many people is very, very difficult indeed. And for a pair to have chosen a roof is a very new development. It's never happened for our masked lapwings. And I wish they could observe whether they managed to raise the young and whether the young can get off the roof.
4: Well, Andrew's still with us. Andrew, what sort of behaviour are you noticing from those birds?
6: Well, that was the reason for the question, because they've been, these birds are quite old and they've been breeding for seasons, and they've moved up onto the roof because they've lost chicks in their normal ground at the end of the street in the park. So myself and the next door neighbour whose roofs they have started this process on, we have to keep on saving them because the chicks hatch and they end up falling down the gutters of the roofs, and it's a little bit, it's not a nice ending. When we were younger, we've saved probably half a dozen, I've forgotten what the term is, but bunches of babies we've got from five, maximum, probably down to, one or two. But we always save them and get them down to the roof, to the ground, because, as the lady said, the problem is getting them off the roof, because when they get to that age, they start to run around and the parents chase them and they fall down the drains and they go down the... It's all, terrible. So we've had to save them. Now we're too old, we can't do it anymore. And they've tried this season... alone, they've laid five batches of eggs, still trying to breed, and they can't get the babies off the roof. They're either the eggs are taken by crows, or we can't. We're too old now to get up on the roof and get them off.
4: Yeah, it's pretty distressing, huh? You can't get anyone to help you.
6: The council don't want to know about them. I've actually called the dog catcher to come and help me catch a dog that doesn't exist, because when they get there, I say, what I'm really talking about.
4: Yes, the birds. Well, let's ask Gisela. I mean, Gisela, if you hear from people in this situation, is there any organisation or any community groups that help people with Andrew's problem?
5: Well, any wildlife organisation will help in those cases, particularly to save the youngsters, because it is increasingly difficult for ground nesting birds to produce youngsters that survive to adulthood. And yes, any wildlife organisation will do. In New South Wales, we have WIRES, the Wildlife Information and Rescue Services, and in South Australia, there are wildlife organisations. In fact, everywhere in this country, we are very well endowed with wildlife organisations that will help save young birds, take them into care or translocate them into safer areas. But, you know, for ground nesting birds, there is nothing much that's safe. As long as cats roam freely and dense populations, dogs are equally interested in young birds or the eggs. So we had a case in Armidale. It was very interesting, a lovely roundabout designed with big rocks in the middle, and that turned out to be a perfect site for these plovers, because the foxes didn't want to get around to the busy sort of roundabout. And so they were relatively safe and able to defend their little bit of territory. By the way, if you have plovers or the masked lapwings, as you described, in your garden or in the schools, we had one in a primary school and they wanted to remove the birds because they were apparently aggressive. And I said, just make a little 10-meter circle around them with flags so that the kids know not to go beyond that. And that will be enough for the plovers to feel safe. And it was so. They raised their young and the young walked with them. And the kids could see the growth of the young ones. So their requirements are very limited, but they do need that space on the ground somewhere. And if anybody wants to do something for plovers and they have a grassy backyard, they could put rocks, you know, these big decorative rocks in the back of their garden with an entrance somewhere where they can hide a little bit, and they will probably have plovers for visitors. The only thing I have to warn them about is when they are the really young nestlings, the parents will charge out for about 10 metres. But they will also get used to you and know that you don't do any harm.
4: Good luck, Andrew. Have a look around, and there are bound to be wildlife organisations in South Australia and in Adelaide that can help you with that and get somebody up there to give you the assistance you require. I'm sure the people will be really keen to help you out. 1-300-800-222. Plenty of text messages coming through as well on 0437-774-774. Enid in Perth has sent through. Hi, yesterday I took my grandchildren to a golf course for lunch. They shared a pot of chips and hadn't eaten many when a kookaburra flew down without even stopping. Just swooped in, took a chip out of the pot and continued flying on their very merry way. Very cheeky indeed. not shy when it comes to grabbing food. Heading out towards the outback too. No birds, just not a lot of birds out our way, but we do get eagles and hawks, plus a lot of roadkill goats and kangaroos. So the scavenger birds come in, hawks and eagles. That's from Michael, who's out to outback. Let's speak to Bruce, who's given us a call. Good morning, Bruce. We've got the wonderful Gisela Kaplan AM, Professor Emeritus in Animal Behaviour at the Uni of New England with us. Good morning to you.
7: Yeah, g'day all. Just wondering, one of your guests on the quiz a little bit earlier on was talking about feeding Maggie's mince. I always thought that was not a good thing due to the lack of calcium, which causes all sorts of damage to their beaks and legs, and I just thought people knew that that wasn't a good thing. Just wondering what Gisela thinks of it.
4: Thanks, Bruce.
5: Well, am I meant to answer now?
4: Yes, go right ahead, yeah.
5: Okay. Well, the whole point of feeding wild birds is always a double-edged sword. You know, you can feed the wrong thing and then you're not doing any favour. If you feed them regularly and too much, you can actually get them used to the idea that they're being fed, and then you go on holidays and suddenly the supply is no longer there, and the birds could be starving if they have offspring. So... and in magpies in particular, they actually, the female calculates how many eggs she should lay and how many she could possibly raise. So if you have magpies with one offspring or two offspring, then this is a fairly pessimistic magpie. If you have one with three or four, it's very optimistic, and sometimes that optimism is misplaced. But mincemeat, particularly the variety of the Heart Smart variety with very little fat, that really doesn't

0: do any harm. And in fact, there was a very nice study done to say worms. Somebody put little food items in there, some bread, some other items and so forth, and mincemeat was the fourth item, and wanted to see which of the foods the magpie would transport to the nestlings. And the food that was the best out of the lot was the mincemeat, and the magpies chose the mincemeat every time for their offspring, and they ate the bread and used whatever was less nutritious for themselves. So they know the quality of food, and mincemeat doesn't do any harm. But if they were, you were absolutely right, if they were to feed only on the mincemeat, that would be very bad for them, and is certainly not encouraged, and dependency is not encouraged because that doesn't help them. Mind you, I've got a pair of magpies at the moment, and they're in the final stages of their nestling feeding, and I don't know how many nestlings they have. But their problem is they grow so quickly and they need so much food, the parents end up desperate, absolutely desperate. They come to the balcony of ours, and she spreads her wings and puts her head to the side, and I said, I can't cope anymore. And then we support feed them. Yeah, we do. And immediately I put some mincemeat out in a little ball. The magpie looks at it, takes the whole ball, and immediately goes away. And you know exactly where the nest is, you know, further in the distance. And that helps them a little bit, particularly if there's a problem. Where are you from? Where are you?
1: Adelaide.
0: In Adelaide.
1: Yep.
0: Well, you know, we know about dryness, and it has been very dry here in New South Wales as well. That affects insect life, and particularly worms. They're just not coming out or not visible, much harder to catch. Mm-hmm. So finding food can be very difficult when it's very dry and the ground is hard.
2: Thanks for your call, Bruce. Really appreciate it. 1-300-800-222 is the number. As we look at James in Roma in Queensland's texted through. Good morning, Francis and Gisella. I own a cattle property in southern inland Queensland. There's a long-held view that an abundance of emu chicks normally hatched from early winter onwards is an indication of a good wet season ahead. It's currently very dry here and lots of emu chicks observed, so we're hoping that you're right. Always wondered if there's any science to support this concept. This is from James in central Queensland there. Gisella, have you heard about that?
0: Yes, I've heard about that, but I'm not sure whether there's any study supporting that. So that would require a little long-term study to make sure that that isn't sort of a myth. Mind you, in certain areas of Queensland that have long wet seasons, that may well be true.
2: And
0: so if you go further south, I don't know whether that is ever an issue or a good prediction in areas like Western Australia, for instance.
2: Gisella, we've also had a text message much further south from Steve in Werribee in Melbourne. Thanks for your segment on birds. I have an interest in watching birds of prey, and when out in the bush or even around home, I notice when a bird of prey is flying past, other birds seem to send out a warning noise or a rapid tweeting, shrieking noise. It seems common. Is it some kind of alarm amongst the birds? Steve asks.
0: Yes, birds do warn each other, and whole bird communities depend on each other to do the proper warning that a predator is near and a bird of prey is near. And some birds, like the magpies, Australian magpies, have specialised calls for eagle. They're called eagle alarm calls, and I discovered it and described it in detail. And in the meantime, I mean, you know, magpies are the police of the bush. Everybody else gets warned at the same time. And
2: they're doing a community service, are they, Gisella?
0: Definitely. In fact, they save hundreds of birds simply by being very protective of their territory and chasing birds of prey away. And the other species that is very good at it is the noisy miner. Some people say, oh, they incessantly call. They only call incessantly when there's a predator about, and that could be a cat or lace monitor or snake or bird of prey. And when it's a bird of prey and has landed in their territory, the noisy miners get together and they emit one sound that actually hurts my eardrums. I had to close my eardrums. And
2: wow.
0: The purpose of that is not to frighten us away or to say that beastly sort of noisy miners. It is at a frequency where it affects the hearing of the bird of prey, and the bird of prey has no choice but to leave. And that's an absolutely incredible. I don't think there's another example in the world where this strategy has been used, because, you know, noisy miner are very small, defenseless birds, but they've worked out that that frequency is so painful for the predator that it has to leave.
2: Incredible. Gisela Kaplan AM is with us, Professor Emeritus in Animal Behaviour at the University of New England. We're talking about birds and we're speaking with Mary in Coburg in Melbourne. Good morning, Mary. Welcome to ABC Radio Overnights.
1: Oh, thank you, Francis, and thank you, Gisela. Gisela, I've got a property now and I want to turn the back garden into a native garden. We have lovely birds here. We have magpies, we have currawong, we have lorikeets, wattlebirds, noisy miners, swallows, everything. But I've heard in trying to plan this garden, I've heard that using straw as mulch is actually harmful to birds, and I'm wondering if you could help me with this.
0: Oh, I'm so glad you raised this. I wanted to actually invite to Gardening Australia, because they keep advocating mulching with straw. There can be certain fungal elements in there which cause diseases in the lung and kill birds. So in fact, straw is never a good idea for birds, because when the straw gets wet, it does develop small fungal growth on the inside. They go into the lungs and they then continue to grow and kill the bird. And if you want to mulch and you have, let's say, newspaper, or you have kind of wood chips, that's fine, and that doesn't develop in any way the same problem as let's say, lucerne hay or other hay.
1: Well, thank you so much, Gisela. I got your Australian Magpie book for my birthday, and it's wonderful. Thank you so much.
0: Oh, thank you for saying so.
2: Thanks, Mary.
1: It's wonderful. Bye-bye, Francis.
2: Bye-bye. 1-300-800-222 to call, or 0437-774-774 if you want to text in a question. Gisela Kaplan AM, Professor Emeritus in Animal Behaviour at the Uni of New England, is talking to us about birds. And Chipper on beautiful King Island has asked a question, Gisela. What can you use to stop starlings nesting around the house?
0: Yeah, well, that is a very interesting question, because we had the same issue. And, of course, starlings are introduced birds, highly intelligent, probably the closest to magpies in terms of intelligence and sneakiness. And like all songbirds, if they are not successful in one clutch, they can re-nest throughout the season. They can re-nest up to 5 times if the clutch is lost, and they usually raise one clutch successfully at least. And currawongs are very interested in getting their eggs, and so the currawongs in the area would be very useful to keep. But what was the question exactly?
2: Well, what can you do to stop them nesting around the house?
0: Yeah, well, you can only vacate or take the eggs from the nest, or if you can get to the nest. Ours managed to get just inside the gutters in such a way that we couldn't even undo the nest. That was very cleverly done. So, and it was in such a position that we couldn't go through the head spot into the roof. It was just at that corner where you couldn't get to it. So we couldn't get to it. The currawongs in one case could, but in another case they couldn't. So this is very difficult. What you can do is you can spray a kind of spongy substance. The pest control have them, and they fill the holes in the roof, you know, in the corrugation, and that should keep them out.
2: Thanks for your call. Thanks for your text. Sorry, Chipper. Thanks for sending that through. Good luck with that. Kim in Wollongong is next. Good morning, Kim.
3: Good morning. How are you?
2: I'm well.
0: Good morning.
3: Look, I'm just concerned. I'm 73. I've been going down to the Snowy Mountains for years. And they've been using that 1080 poison the last 12 years down there. And there's no birds left. They're gone. So sad.
0: Yeah. This 1080 is lethal.
2: Can I just jump in first and ask, what is it and what is it used for?
0: Well,
3: they're using it, they say, to kill the wild dogs and foxes. But I think 10 years constant, they've ever done it. They should only do it in short spurts because it's destroyed all our beautiful birds down there. Not there no more.
2: Yeah, Gisela?
3: So sad.
0: Yes, that's very sad, and you're absolutely right. 1080 is lethal for all living things, and it was always assumed because I think 1080 is developed. I'm not sure, but 1080 I think is developed out of some plant matter growing in Western Australia, and apparently native animals are immune to it. If that's true and not some kind of myth, then that would be true only for the local area where the plants occur, but not anywhere in the rest of Australia, and it's been banned anywhere else. So it would be very good to see that gone. And by the way, if that is for fox control, it's totally ineffective because the foxes have learned that meat laced with 1080 is toxic. And there are even sequences that have been filmed where the foxes have discovered this poisoned meat, made a hole, and then carefully moved, drawing back their mouth as far as they could, just on the teeth, putting the poisoned meat deep into the hole and then covering it.
2: Oh, dear. That's proof that they've worked that out. Look, Gisela, it's been great to talk to you. Our audience clearly loves having a chat to you about Australia's bird life, and we must do it again soon.
0: Yes, well, we'd love to talk to you, Fred.
2: Thank you very much. So good to have a chat with Gisela Kaplan, AM, Professor Emeritus in Animal Behaviour at the University of New England, and talking birds with you. And, well, staying on a theme in a sense, we'll be talking gardening very soon with our good friend Judy Horton, horticulturist, taking more of your calls on 1300 800 222. That's ahead of us here on ABC Radio Overnights. But first, this beautiful meditation on the big things in life from a band called Elbow. This is called On a Day Like This.

0: From their album, The Seldom Seen Kid, a band from Manchester have produced a bunch of really gorgeous albums, Elbow, and that's One Day Like This, here on ABC Radio Overnights.
1: Afternoons with Emma Bickley.
2: We've got the lovely Andrew in Hawker on the line. He wants to tell us a bit of a story about his family history.
3: My grandmother's mother and the Queen Mother's mother were sisters.
2: That is so interesting. Yeah, Andrew, does this mean that you could technically sit somewhere, obviously way down, on the succession to the throne?
3: Oh, probably could be. The only throne I get to sit on, though, is the one in the bathroom.
1: Afternoons on 666 ABC Canberra. This is Overnights with Francis Leach.
0: Well, it's 26-4 on the East Coast. It's 4 minutes past three in South Australia and the Northern Territory, and 26-2 in the West. And time to talk gardening with our friend Judy Horton, horticulturalist, who joins us regularly to have a chat about gardening, what's in our gardens, what we'd like to put in our gardens, how best to look after it, and take your calls on 1300 800 222. 1300 800 222, and also you can text through as well on 0437 774 774. Good morning, Judy.
4: Do you know, Francis, you know, I'm always talking about what's in Gardening Australia magazine because I write for it every month. So, of course, I've got

0: I'm interested in talking about what's happening, but they're on the front cover of the October issue. Excuse me, the one that's just come out is a beautiful picture of an eastern rosella. Just, I mean, gazella would love it. And then inside there is an article page that I didn't write it. The wonderful Holly Parsons from BirdLife Australia wrote it, but it's called A Singing Garden, and it's got about the plants that you can plant in your garden. And she talks about layers, so the ground layer plants that will help the birds that are down there near the, obviously near the ground level, the mid-level of shrubs, and then, of course, the trees. And there are different plants that can be planted for those different layers to create a wonderful bird-friendly singing garden. And also grouped in different climate areas. So you can go to the tropicals and the subtropicals, etc., down to the cold climate. So
1: I've got a copy of the magazine in my hand. Yeah, I've got a copy in my hand.
0: Oh, well, there you go. Now. Look at page 66. If you can find page 66, sometimes it can be hard to find those numbers at the bottom of the page.
1: No, I've got it. Yes.
0: You've got it. There it is. Look, A Singing Garden. Isn't that one? You can see it goes on for a few pages. So perfect follow on to Gazella being on and talking about all the various plants that you can have. And beautiful. If you turn over to page 68, look at that. Beautiful bottle brush there.
1: Oh, it's gorgeous.
0: Isn't it wonderful? So, yeah.
1: With the secret, the scarlet honey eater perched on the bottle brush with the red bottle brush and the scarlet honey eater with its magnificent red and green markings.
0: Isn't that wonderful? Yes. Mind you, I have to say I do have a slight bird problem in the garden at the moment. So, because it's a perennial problem on the sort of east coast, and that is I have a turkey. And the turkey is creating a mound. And I'm sort of happy that the last time we had a turkey creating a mound, it was in the brush turkey creating a mound was in the garden itself, in amongst the, you know, where I'd mulched the beds, et cetera, which was a little bit stressful. This time he has decided to do it down in the bush, so it's a little bit better. We've got a bush walk that goes through our property, and of course he's making his mound right in the middle of the walk because I have mulched the whole walk very carefully. Over months and months and months of carting down wheelbarrow loads of mulch. So he's thinking, thanks, Jude, that's great. You've put all this here, you know, so now we've got this. But anyway, it's a miracle of nature. So it's kind of like a, you know, a love-hate relationship I have with the turkey.
1: So you have to design a detour for your walk so that the turkey mound can stay where it is.
0: That's right. You do have to go around it now. So I hope he doesn't make it too big because it will be impossible to get past. So, but anyway, look, wonderful spring is here. The gardens are going berserko. I'm just rejoicing. Everything's looking fantastic. Please let's text in or ring in and tell us what's looking great in your garden because I've got a list. Can I run through some of my list?
1: Yeah, I'll just throw the number out there again, 1-300-800-222. Or you can text 0437-774-774. If you've got any questions for Judy or you just want to talk about what spring is bringing to your garden, 1-300-800-222. Give us a call now or text 0437-774-774. So, yes, Judy, what is it on your list?
0: Well, my list of what's looking great in my garden at the moment is the wisteria. It's just finishing flowering, looking fantastic. Ditto the flowering cherry. It's been fabulous, but it's sort of coming towards the end. Azaleas are still in full bloom. The Wonga Wonga vine, I've got some in the garden and some in the bush, and they are absolutely stunning, just up there and dropping those little tubular flowers down all over. So it's like Wonga Wonga rain when you walk underneath them, which is
1: so tell me more about that, because I don't know what a Wonga Wonga is. Excuse my ignorance.
0: Yeah. Wonga Wonga. Well, it's a native vine called the botanic name is Pandorea, which is rather lovely too. And yes, it's just a hardy plant, grows over quite a wide climatic range. In fact, I've noticed it seems to adapt itself to the climate so that when I've been in inland areas in New South Wales, say around Dubbo or those sorts of places, where it grows wild there, because they have those hot dry summers, it has quite small leaves. But if it grows in the wetter parts,

0: along the coastal strip, you know, in the sub, particularly in the subtropics. Same plant, but it has much bigger leaves. So, yeah, nice evergreen leaves, lovely climbing plant. And in spring, it gets these masses of creamy white bells with a little bit of a darker pinky colour in the middle of them. You can also get some cultivars these days, one that has yellow flowers and one that has some pure white flowers. So, yeah, but Wonga Wonga vine, one to look out for, and it's a beautiful native vine. And people think, that's too pretty to be a native. Some people that aren't convinced that native plants are wonderful, then they are surprised to find out that such a thing is a traditional native, which is lovely. Similarly, native clematis, that's been flowering. And again, you know, clematis we think of as one of those European-type plants with great big flowers, but they're a beautiful white flowering clematis that are blooming in the bush and around at the moment. Kangaroo paws, my kangaroo paws are looking great. Gosh, I've got a long list. And you know, the other thing, and I was talking about with Chris Bath on the ABC in New South Wales just on Sunday, is the orange blossom at the moment, Francis. The orange blossom. Do you know, if we weren't so busy growing citrus trees for their fruit and worrying about the fruit they produce, we would just grow them as an ornamental and exult in the flowering, because the flowering is so profuse at this time of the year, and you walk past and the perfume just knocks you out. So just appreciate that. Macadamias, I've got a couple of macadamias and they've got these tassels hanging down from them as well. And also, you know, if you're getting out and about, we're just sort of getting to the end of the spring bulb time. So if you're wanting to go to a place where you want to see things like tulips in bloom, this is the, you know, we're getting towards the end of the week. So I was talking just today to a friend of mine in Western Australia, John, who's one of the leading lights behind the Araluen Botanic Park, which is in the hills outside of Perth, and they have a tulip festival every year, which of course the people in Perth really appreciate, because it's not that easy to grow tulips in Perth. And he said to me, maybe another week or so, depends on the weather, Jude, but you know, coming it's been a great display, but you know, it's not going to last forever. So if you want to get out to any of those tulip places, because you've got a bit longer in Tasmania and the Dandenongs, etc., but you know, the next few weeks are getting towards the end.
1: Okay, let's jump into some calls because some people have called in. Belinda's in Dapto. We've got Judy Horton, our horticulturalist, with us. Good morning, Belinda.
2: Good morning.
0: Hello, Belinda. I don't think that Francis thought I'd ever draw a breath.
2: So. Oh, no, it's but interesting. Anyway. I love listening to it. You can keep going.
0: Okay, yes. It's a verbal spring.
2: Yeah, it's lovely. I have an Aromophila, a grey one, grafted, that has the most beautiful, most flowers on the end. It's got a tiny leaf. Mm-hmm. And it's pretty rangy and a bit woody in the middle. And I wouldn't touch it now because it's flowering better than it ever has. But do I prune it after flowering, and how do I prune it?
0: Yes. Look,
2: or do I
0: know.
2: Not prune it?
0: I would be pretty careful. Now, for those people listening that don't know the plant that Belinda's talking about, this is a West Australian native. It's one of the what's called an emu bush. There's a lot of emu bushes. They tend to grow better in the Mediterranean parts of the continent. So, you know, the places that get wet winters and dry summers, a la Western Australia and South Australia, etc. But yeah. What the clever breeders have done is they've developed a way of grafting Aromophilus, like yours, Belinda, onto a more tolerant rootstock. So they grow better in the coastal areas on the east coast. And what you have would be Aromophila nivea, which is the beautiful silvery leaves and the gorgeous, yes, lovely. Now, I would be very wary about cutting back into anything that's got no leaves.
2: Oh, so, well, that's what I thought. I wouldn't do that with anything else, so I didn't think I'd do it with that.
0: No,
2: but one side's very weepy and the other's not, and I just want to when it's finished, just give it a little bit of start. I don't want to cut the weeping away. I love it, but I just need to tidy it.
0: Yeah, and that is the time to do it straight.

0: prune back the leafy bit and yes. That'll at least bush it up a little bit up there. So
1: big tub. Oh, it's in a great big tub, and I feed it bush tucker, and I put bush food, you know, bush potting mix.
0: Yeah, a native plant. Yes, that's right. Now you've done all the right things, and growing it in a pot is a sort of extra safety measure because that helps to control the drainage a bit better. Even though it's a grafted one, you know, it does help. So you're doing a wonderful job, and enjoy those beautiful flowers of one of our wonderful native plants. And just prune back after flowering, but do it just lightly.
2: 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Judy Horton, horticulturist with us here on ABC Radio Overnights. A few text messages coming in, and one asking a question that I should have asked you. Hello, Judy, what is a turkey mound, please?
0: Oh, sorry. Yes, okay. Oh, dear. So, and you had to ask that too, Francis. I'm so sorry. Look, all the people up the East Coast would be saying, I know what a turkey mound is, because it means that we have a native turkey. It's commonly called a brush turkey, or some people call it a bush turkey. And they are the most amazing birds, you know, turkey size, quite a big bird. And what the male does, it's one of the wonders of nature, what the male does is that he scratches up leaf litter from the ground and creates a mound. Quite, you know, I mean, this can be 2-3 meters high. And what happens in that mound of leaf litter and bark and everything else he scratches up, it starts to break down. And as it breaks down, it gets hotter. And then he has to entice a female to come and lay her eggs in the mound, and it's the warmth that's in the mound that actually hatches out the eggs. So she builds this mound. It's a feat. It really is. You know, and once they start building a mound, it's really hard to dissuade them. And then he puts his beak in and checks and scrapes away the leaf litter if it's getting too hot, and builds it up again if it's getting too cool, tests the temperature all the time. Very, very, very clever. And then, as I said, entices a female to lay her eggs in the mound, makes sure that he watches the temperature and regulates it by moving the litter back and forth, and then eventually the chicks hatch out and
2: so
0: they
2: it's
0: are
2: turkey,
0: on their own.
2: Turkey maternity ward.
0: It is absolutely a turkey maternity war, but it's actually, in this case, it's the dad that does most of the work. So it is pretty, but of course, you know, gardeners are a little bit perturbed when a big bird turns up in the garden and starts scraping together all the lovely mulch and the soil and everything you've got in the garden and ripping out the plants with their claws. It's kind of like you have this love-hate relationship
2: yes.
0: with them, you know. You admire it immensely, as I said, a wonder of nature. But, you know, why pick my garden?
2: James in Brisbane.
0: Turkey mound.
2: Yeah, I'm just having a look at a picture that Mick has put up on the screen, and that is a lot of work for that turkey to get that mound going.
0: Oh, amazing.
2: James in Brisbane has given us a call. You can too. 1-300-800-222. James, you're speaking with Judy, our horticulturist here, Judy Horton.
3: Good morning, Judy. Thanks for taking the call. Look, I'm in suburban Brisbane. I've got lavender growing on the footpath and my front yard and my backyard, and it's all in flower. Normally this time of year they're covered in bees, but there's not a single bee to be found. I'm just wondering, do you know anything about, you know, the bees? Is this Varroa mite knocking the bees on the head?
0: Well, it sounds as if that might be what's happening, James.
3: They're normally covered this time of year.
0: Yeah, that is incredible, isn't it? So it does sound as if the Varroa mite might be. I don't know what the incursions of Varroa have been like in Brisbane. I know in my own area was one of the earlier places where it was discovered, and they actually destroyed all the beehives in a 10-kilometre radius from where the problem had been detected. And we have had hardly any European bees. But what I have found, James, is that there's been a massive increase this year in the native bees and the hoverflies and all the other little insects that get there amongst the lavenders and plants and flowers. So,
3: yeah,
0: you know, you
3: seen
0: might
3: a couple
0: find
3: of little moths.
0: Yeah. Well, you might find, though, if you look more carefully, you might find that there's another

0: a whole bunch of other smaller insects. But yes, you know, it's quite likely that the varroa mite is that not disease, it's a pest that we kept out of Australia for so long, but it has now arrived, and that might, and it might just be something to do with climatic conditions. You know, the bee populations can, it might be that that the people in your area that actually had beehives have moved away. There may be another reason for it. So, you know, you need to check locally with perhaps your council or somebody that can let you know whether there has been varroa in your area. But as I said, you know, that can sometimes, I think, mean that some of the other insects have a better chance of taking hold. I often wonder what happened when the European bees were introduced and whether this caused a sort of bee apocalypse for the native bees, maybe. You know, the 1,000 species of native bees that we had. So maybe they're getting a little bit better of a chance. Planting other coloured flowers too can help. So bees seem to be particularly attracted to yellow and blue, as you're finding with your lavender. And some white flowers are actually good for attracting a lot of the little hoverflies and things. I mean, I've sent Francis and Mick a picture of a little white daisy in my garden with a hoverfly on it I took on the weekend. So there were masses of them. But, just planting a mixture, a la the birds as well, planting a mixture of different sized plants and different coloured flowers, etc., can help give them a bit of chance. And the other thing is, if it's really dry, make sure that you put some water out for the bees. And if you're putting out water for bees, put it in shallow containers, and I usually put a few rocks in it so that the bees have got a little landing platform where they can get down to the water. So a tray is really good for, like a saucer you put underneath a plant pot is good for that kind of thing, rather than the deeper water you might put for some birds. So good luck, and I hope you get your bees back.
1: Thanks, James. 1-300-800-222 is the number. A couple of text messages coming through too, Judy, on 0437-774-774. Hi, Judy. Can you please tell me what to do? I feed tomato plants, what I can do to keep feeding my tomato plants to keep them going. I already have fruit. So that's from Angela, who is wanting to know how she can continue to make those plants productive and keep them in good health.
0: Oh, sounds like they're doing pretty well, doesn't it? So, look, if you can actually buy specific tomato foods, and I would suggest that that you get a liquid tomato food, and a liquid will come in a container. It will either be a powder or a stronger liquid that then you break down according to the directions and apply that, because a liquid will get quickly into the plant. You have to do it more often, but it will get quickly into the plant. And if you get a specific tomato food, then it's going to be formulated so that you get a little bit more of a swing towards producing fruit, and not something that's just going to promote this high nitrogen. It's just going to promote lots of leafy growth, because you don't want that. You want to have that production. So, but that would be what I would be doing from now on, every couple of weeks, feeding with a liquid tomato food. But it sounds like you're doing all the right things, and, you know, your tomatoes are perfectly happy anyway, so enjoy.
1: And this from Michael in Woodcroft in South Australia, saying, warning, don't plant wonga vine. It's invasive and very hard to kill.
0: Right, isn't that interesting? See, you know, this is a thing with a big continent, is that you find a plant that's perfectly natural and growing happily in one area, take it away, and there's somebody's going to say, no, that's a real problem in our area. And this is so true, you know, that the plant that's so desirable to grow in say Victoria, you know, it would be something that the Queenslanders will say, no, don't let that go, and vice versa, etc. So thank you for letting us know about the wonga vine, and don't plant that if you know it. So, and always check, you know, when you're looking to planting new plants, check your local weed lists, because, as I said, because we're such a big, diverse continent, then, you know, there's what one plant, one man's weed is another man's most precious plant.
1: Yeah, and Kate in MacArthur says, the native bees are in their hundreds in my garden. It's wonderful. And we're in Canberra and have noticed a huge reduction in bees from Liz, so that the bees populations are fluctuating. And this one also, a reminder from Sue saying, good morning, can you let everyone know that gardening listeners at Charlton in Victoria, open gardens are on this Sunday, from Sunday the 4th, 11 a.m. to 4 p.m. Beautiful gardens to enjoy.
0: Oh, look, there's so much on at the moment. So get out there and enjoy them. Shows on everywhere.

0: and the gardens are looking beautiful.
1: Kitty, always great to talk. Let's do it again soon.
0: Look forward to it, and I'm looking forward to Tony Robinson.
1: Yes, he's coming up next. I'm really looking forward to it too. Thank you, Judy.
0: Thanks, Francis.
1: Judy Horton, our horticulturalist, who's with us here on ABC Radio Overnights. I hope you're having a good Tuesday morning. Coming up next, he's a British institution, a wonderful actor, a great storyteller, and just a brilliant human being. Sir Tony Robinson is back in Australia very soon for another one of his fireside chat shows, and he's going to talk to us here on Overnights. Speaking of flowers, before the news, this is Hothouse Flowers. Francis Leach sharing your Tuesday morning with you.

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0: ABC News, I'm Thanmaya Navada. Police say five British men arrested near a UK airbase over a potential terror plot have been released on bail. The BBC's Daniel Sanford has more.
1: This investigation hasn't got to the stage where it looks as if there was some kind of very obvious and majorly significant incident which required people to remain in custody and or be charged. There's still quite a lot of concern about what those men were doing in the village of Welford, so close to RAF Fairford, in the early hours of Sunday morning. But this perhaps isn't the enormous possible

0: plot, which some people were fearing at the time of their arrest.
1: The Reserve Bank is widely anticipated to lift interest rates to their highest level in 15 years today. The Treasurer has defended Labor's track record on inflation, saying high petrol prices are to blame rather than government spending. Jim Chalmers has pointed to a budget deficit $6 billion lower than the May forecast as proof the government has been limiting spending growth. Chief Economist at Westpac and a former RBA Assistant Governor, Lucy Ellis, says the Reserve Bank Board has a tough decision ahead.
2: There are a lot of competing pressures going on affecting the Australian economy at the moment, and many of them are not sourced from Australia. Remember, we've got an energy price shock coming from the conflict in the Middle East. We've got pressures coming from the El Nino and what that might be doing to food prices.
1: The Greens are expected to select a new leader in the coming days after the sudden resignation of Larissa Waters from the top job. Nick Palmader reports.
3: Senator Larissa Waters has announced she's standing down as party leader due to a chronic kidney condition that's worsened in recent months. The 49-year-old has only been in the role for 16 months, replacing Adam Bandt after he lost his lower house seat in the 2025 federal election. Senator Waters will take a leave of absence to focus on her health before returning to her upper house duties. The Greens party room will now meet to discuss who will replace her as leader. Senator Waters has expressed gratitude for her stint as leader, but admits she needs to go at a slower pace as she focuses on her recovery.
1: The Prime Minister says the federal government's contribution to Hobart's waterfront stadium is fixed. The stadium is estimated to cost $1.13 billion, but some fear that with construction costs rising, that price may have gone up. An updated price is expected later this year once the contract has been awarded. At a press conference in Launceston, Prime Minister Anthony Albanese was asked if the federal government would be willing to chip in any more money.
4: Well, our contribution is fixed and we've made a contribution to the north here, as well as to the south, as well as the additional funding we're giving for a range of things, including health and hospital funding.
1: The ACT Supreme Court has heard a Canberra man who pleaded guilty to murdering his partner on the day he was about to face a trial did so after a lot of lies got caught out. Peter Lusted reports.
5: Adam James Brett has pleaded guilty to murdering Tiffany Spence in their Reed unit in September 2022. The statement of facts found she had bruising, cuts and other injuries to an estimated 40% of her total body surface area, including fractures in her ribs and lower back. Brett was about to face a two-month trial in February this year when he changed his plea to guilty. Today at his sentencing hearing, the court heard when asked about changing his plea, he told a forensic psychologist he did so after a lot of lies got caught out.
1: A controversial data centre proposal for Sydney's Lower North Shore has been withdrawn by its developer after growing community backlash. Goodman Group says it will no longer proceed with its $1.2 billion data centre called Project Mars in Lane Cove. Local residents raised concerns about the fact that the project was approximately 20 metres from the nearest home and 160 metres from Lane Cove West Public School. Goodman says it's shelved the project after hearing from the local community and in response to changes in regulation. And briefly, overseas residents of the Yangon region in southern Myanmar say the military has ordered a significant rise in conscription quotas. They say military committees have ordered each ward there to provide 8 recruits for the next conscription round, up from 2 recruits in previous batches. Myanmar's military has been trying to defeat pro-democracy resistance groups since it seized power in a coup 5 years ago, triggering a civil war. And you're up to date with the latest from ABC News. For more at any time, you can head to ABC Listen.
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7: The weather forecast for the capital for Tuesday, the 29th day of September. Mostly sunny with a top of 21 degrees. On Wednesday, sunny, a top of 25. Partly cloudy on Thursday, heading for 25. Rain on Friday, a top of 21. And a shower or two on Saturday. 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
8: On this International Left-Handed Day. Are you a lefty, Alan?
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8: Dr. Patterson, good morning to you.
11: Good morning, Ross. I'm a left-hander as well.
8: We are the downtrodden. 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
1: 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I'm having right-handers on the show.
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5: And it's 6 minutes past four on the east coast of Australia, 24 to four in the Northern Territory in South Australia, and six past two in the west. Coming up in just a moment, I'm looking forward to this. Sir Tony Robinson, you no doubt have seen him somewhere along the way, whether it was him performing as Baldrick in the iconic, untouchably great comedy series Blackadder, but you might have also seen him in any one of his other productions as well, whether it was him touring Australia and his Tony Robinson's Explores Australia series or any of his other great series, including The Worst Jobs in the World and Worst Jobs in History, a series which he did some unspeakably horrible things. And he's going to be touring regional Australia in November and early December, just telling stories of his incredible life. So we're going to speak to him in just a moment here on ABC Radio Overnights. Sir Tony Robinson, actor, author, storyteller, and all-round great human being, will be with us after we hear

0: boy who was asked to be in this show. So I just took it in my stride. I remember on the first night, there were 23 curtain calls.
1: Wow.
0: Because it was... But I didn't know that that wasn't what happened every night. You know, I'd never been to a thing like that before. Everyone was going, array, array, array. Oh, well, fair enough. Up, down, you bow your head all those times. And then you get on with the next thing. And even when I... That went on the first time as the Artful Dodger, just because he bunked off school and I filled in for him. So I just went on at the last moment. I don't remember being frightened by it at all. Not because I was like Mr. Great as a child actor. It was the next thing that happened in my life. And then I'd go back to school the next day and sit in classes and get told off for being naughty like I always was.
1: Did you know from that moment on, from you got the touch of the spotlight, you thought, oh, this is for me, this is my life?
0: Yeah. Yeah, I always did. I think possibly even before.

0: Well, then, as long as I can remember, I always wanted to be an actor. It seemed to me such a wonderful thing to be. I couldn't understand why everybody didn't want to be an actor. I do now. I recognise why not now.
1: What was the catalyst for that as a young person? Was it watching movies? Did you come from a theatrical family? What was the thing that sort of sparked it for you?
0: Two things, I think. Firstly, my mum and dad in the Second World War. My dad... he was just an ordinary. They were ordinary West East End couple. They just got married behind the just before the war. And my dad learned to play boogie piano and played in a Canadian Forces dance band in Scotland. So he didn't have a great, glorious, brave war with lots of medals. He just schlepped round Scotland playing boogie in church halls. And my mum joined the Women's Royal Air Force and spent her war doing amateur theatricals with the officers. And so after the war, they'd kind of got that inside them. But the other thing was watching telly. I loved telly, and I watched telly all the time with my mum and dad. But the great thing was they talked to me about it. They talked to me about what we were going to see, what we'd just seen, who the actors were, what else they'd been in. And I think I got a feeling that telly... Not like nowadays where people kind of think it's boring or it's just a thing that's there. It was just magic for me.
1: Do you remember the shows that you loved as a child that you sat down and watched with mum and dad?
0: Problem is I'm the only person listening to you old enough to remember them, I think. Zed Cars, Softly Softly, Play for Today. I loved all that stuff, all the different serials that were on. Meet the Apple Yards, I remember.
1: These are all
0: the Grove family.
1: These are all British sort of soap operas and dramas, are they, of the time?
0: That's absolutely right. You see, it's double Dutch to me. I don't know why you asked me that question. It's double Dutch to you now. Unless there are any £10 poms listening, they will remember.
1: They will remember. There were plenty of them. That's no doubt about it. And so you were set on a path very, very early on. When was your big break as an adult? Because so many times child actors find it very hard outside of the realm of their child acting career to make the transition into being, a grown-up and then continuing their career. How did that work for you?
0: Well, it's funny in a way. I would say my big break was... not carrying on acting, or at least not carrying on acting professionally. When I was 16, going on 17, I'd been terribly bad at school, but I was kind of, a bright, naughty kid, the most irritating kind of child that there is. And they wanted to put me in the university stream. Indeed, they said, we want to try and get you into Oxford or Cambridge. Blimey, I'd done nothing at school ever. I cheated to get... I only got 4 O-levels, so I cheated to get them. And so I said, I don't want to go to university. I want to go to drama school. I didn't. I thought I was a great actor. All us kids did. We'd been petted and praised ever since we'd started being... child actors, and you kind of believed all that nonsense after a while. So I went to drama school simply in order to avoid the pressure of trying for university, which I knew I would never get into. I was far too lazy. And I got into what is now the Royal Central School of Speech and Drama, the one where Judi Dench went and Laurence Olivier and people. And on the first day, the head of the course said, all you students are going to have problems. Tony Robinson, you are going to have the most because you've got to unlearn all that kind of bad acting that you learned how to do as a child and begin to try and discover what acting really is. And if it hadn't been for that school, I never would have.
1: So Tony Robinson is with us, actor, author, and raconteur. He's going to be in Australia for his regional encore tour. We'll give you the dates a little later on. Who are your contemporaries there? Were you there with people that we might know as now who are also making their way as young, bright-eyed hopefuls in the world of theatre?
0: Well, the most famous people who were there when I was there was... Do you remember Withnail and I? Do you remember the film?
1: Absolutely, one of the all-time greats.
0: Well, that was written by Bruce Robinson, who was in The Year Below Me and is still a great friend of mine. And it was actually based on the lives of all the people in The Year Below Me.
1: Anyone in particular going to name names?
0: Michael Elphick, who sadly is no longer with us, Vivian McCarroll, who was the real Withnail, and sadly he died at 50 or so. Problem is, when you live a life like was portrayed in Withnail and I, you might have a bright time, but it is going to end in your early 50s.
1: Richard E. Lewis, wonderful performance in that. Richard E. Grant, a superb performance in that particular thing. Look, so we have got confirmation from Julie, who's texted through, Sir Tony, that Zed Cars and Softly Softly were love shows in Australia in the 60s and 70s. So there are
2: some...
1: Yay! Found someone who knows what you're talking about.
0: Only our DJ who can't remember them.
1: Indeed. I'm way too young. So, Tony, I got to know you first and foremost as Baldrick in Placata, and it is one of the great characters in television history. Tell us about how you became involved in that project and what it was like to work in that ensemble.
0: Well, that was a completely lucky break. When you say that ensemble, they all had been an ensemble in that they'd all been to Oxford or Cambridge. They'd all done Cambridge Footlights and all that sort of stuff. So they were kind of bound together in a culture of smart comic performance. But like I said, I only got four O-levels. When I left drama school, I just did rep and all those kind of things that you do. And then one day, out of the blue, I got this script through the post saying, would you like to be the servant in Rowan Atkinson's pilot program for his new comedy series? And it was just because the head of comedy had seen me in an opt-out program, one that hadn't even gone all the way around England. It was just played in the Southwest, a comedy series. It was actually a comedy series. Sylvester McCoy, who went on to play Doctor Who, he was in it before he was famous. Jim Broadbent was in it before he was famous. Can't even remember what it was called now. But anyway, he'd seen me in that and thought, and everybody else who'd been approached to play the part of Baldrick had turned it down because basically it was eight lines, none of which were funny. I was something like the eighth choice. I got the script and the invitation on the Thursday before the show was going to start rehearsals the following Monday. So I knew I wasn't the first choice. But the moment I got there, the moment I was in the room with these other guys, and they were virtually all men, it was love at first sight. And when I first did a bit of two-hander acting with Rowan Atkinson, it was just brilliant. We just got each other straight away. It wasn't about the words so much as the rhythms. It was all, he'd go, and I'd go, No, it was just glorious. I loved it. But then it was supposed to be taped on the Saturday. On the Friday, the producer came in and said, sorry, the whole show's cancelled. There's been a lightning strike at the BBC. And 6 months later, I'd got a very nice contract at the National Theatre. And I was phoned up and said, we're going to do the pilot of Blackadder. And I said, oh, good, I can't be in it. And I wasn't in the pilot. And it was only later on that they pulled me back in.
1: And what a great thing it was that you were back in, because it did develop into one of the greatest television comedies of all time. My favourite is the fourth series, mostly because it's just so poignant and so heartfelt. And by that
0: time, that's the one in the First World War.
1: Yeah, and it's the First World War one. And at that stage, as you said, the ensemble had been together for long enough that the magic of that rhythm of it and the feel was quite extraordinary. What's your favourite though? I mean, you were in the middle of it. What do you look back on now and go, oh, that was the series for us?
0: I think for a lot of the people in it, we were particularly proud of the third series, which was the Georgian one, the one that had Hugh Laurie in it playing the Prince of Wales, for a number of reasons. Firstly, because by then we were really in our stride and knew what we were doing. Secondly, because of Hugh Laurie's performance, which was, it was as dazzling as Miranda Richardson's had been in the previous series. And thirdly, I think, because we thought it was so audacious, the idea of writing a comedy series about the Georgian period, which nobody was going to watch it, knew anything about whatsoever, it just seemed a very courageous thing to do. So, yeah, and the one in particular, I think, the one where I'm given a draft of the only handwritten draft of the first Dick

0: dictionary that was ever written, and I put it on the fire to keep us all warm. That was a good episode. That had the line in it where Blackadder said to me, "Baldric, don't you know what irony is?" And I said, "Yeah, it's like goldy or silvery, but it's made of iron." I loved it.
1: Was it sometimes hard to get those lines out? Did you have a lot of second, third takes because you made each other laugh?
0: No. I can't tell you how serious we were. In rehearsals, it was 12 paranoid young perfectionists in the same room together, making sure they got it right. And because virtually all of them had got degrees in classics or English, they knew, as it were, how to deconstruct a text. They knew how to pull it apart, see what worked and what didn't, and then put it back together again in another way. So there was very little getting up and acting going on in the rehearsals. It was basically sitting around a table arguing about a particular joke. You know, it takes too long to get to that joke. Let's contract the words down a bit. And the punchline, it's there, but it's not quite there, is it? And after that punchline, should there be another punchline, like a little echo of the first one? You know, all that kind of debate was going on nonstop.
1: So Tony Robinson's talking to us about his extraordinary career. You can see him around regional Australia. Starts Wednesday the 25th of November in Townsville at the Civic Centre. Then on from there, I'll give you the dates a bit later on. But you went from Blackadder, and then your passion for history really started to come to the fore, didn't it? You were given an opportunity to do a whole range of history programs, Britain's Ancient Tracks, the Wild West. The worst jobs in history was the one that had my eyes popping out of my head. Some of the things you had to do, tell people about that who haven't seen it, because you really did, it was all body and soul. It was a full contact sport, that program.
0: Okay, we were making a series in France about the Battle of Agincourt. I think we were in Aix, you know, AIX, one of those towns anyway. And we were doing something about armour. And we had this specialist with us, and I remember him talking about the very, and I interrupted him, "Look, the Battle of Agincourt lasted 12 hours. What did they do, the knights in the armour, if they wanted a pee or even, it's quite a long time, a poo?" And he said, "Well, look at that armour," he said. "Can you see any zips, any flies, any poplar studs?" "No, you can't," he said. "If they wanted to do that kind of thing, they just did it and continued fighting." And that night, when they got back to their camps, they would hand their armour over to their arming squire, who was like training to be a knight but hadn't got anywhere near it yet. And he all he had was sand and water, and he would spend the night scrubbing out the armour, getting it shiny clean so he could give it back to his knight the next morning. And I said, "Blimey, that must be the worst job in history." And I looked at the director and he looked at me, and our eyes began rolling round in our heads like in the cartoons, dollar signs in your eyes in the cartoons. And we pitched it to Channel 4 and we got it. And that's what it was. And it was me acting out the worst jobs in history, the foulest job I've ever done. Sometimes people say to me, "Tony, what was the worst job in history?" And I say, "The worst job in history was presenting a series called The Worst Job of History." Because I did the bloody lot. They only had to do one.
1: Did you balk at any of them? Did you go, "No, I'm not going to do that. Sorry. This is the line."
0: Yeah. If your name is Walker, then one of your great grandparents would have earned their living walking down essentially in a barrel of three-week-old piss making leather, because that's how you did it in that time. So I actually, the cast and crew, that very kindly did their wee in bottles and tipped it into this big barrel as we were going around touring. After 3 weeks, it was the colour of a horse chestnut. I'm sorry, have you all had your evening meal? Anyway, I clambered in and was walking up and down, demonstrating what it felt like and what I was doing with the potential leather with my feet. But every time I breathed in, the ammonia from the wee hit my stomach. So it was like, what I'm doing now is I have, I'm trying to show you. And it, you know, I wasn't actually going to puke.

0: But every few words, the ammonia hit my stomach like a Muhammad Ali punch.
1: Were you questioning your life choices? Questioning your life choices at that point, going, "This is how I make a living these days."
0: Yeah. Some of the plays I've been in have been worse.
1: It's been wonderful, and of course, you've had a bit of a love affair with Australia, with your visits here, with your TV programs, and looking at the sort of the culture and history of Australia, and Tony Robinson Down Under, which in 2011, and your Time Walks. And what did you take away from your experience of doing those?
0: Well, what I took away and really discovered again, when I came over here earlier in the year, right, to do a stage show based on my first adult novel, and I went, like people tend to when they go to Australia, I went to Perth and Brisbane and Adelaide, blah, blah, blah, blah, blah, 9 shows all to the big cities. But because I'd got to know Australia pretty well, I knew that virtually every town of every size in Australia and New Zealand had got big theatres. Most of them have been built in the 1890s or 1900s, you know, with speculative money, as it were. And they were still there, and most of them had been done up in the 70s, 80s, 90s and were great places. And there were lots of new art centres that had, you know, big 1,000-seater places that had been put up. So I thought, why don't I go back to all those places that I've filmed in before and do the show again there? Because because I don't think very many people do that. And I wouldn't lose money by doing it, hopefully, if people came along and saw it, which is why I'm talking to you now.
1: Which is great. And you start in Townsville at the Civic Theatre on the 25th of November, and then it's a couple of shows in New Zealand, Thursday the 26th of November on the Sunshine Coast at the Events Theatre there. And then you're in Ballarat, beautiful Ballarat, Her Majesty's Beautiful Theatre, that is, Sunday the 6th of December, Port Macquarie at the Glass House on the 9th of December, Toowoomba at the Empire Theatre on Sunday the 13th of December, Gold Coast at the Home of the Arts on Wednesday the 16th of December, back to the south of the country, Geelong and the Costa Hall on Friday the 18th of December, and your last one before heading home before Christmas is Saturday the 19th of December in Bendigo at the Alumbra Theatre. So it's a long run of shows. If people go along...
0: It's a good tour, isn't it?
1: Yeah.
0: It's just, I'm so proud when you read it out loud. And what's so lovely is it was my idea, so it's not like, you know, someone coming to Australia just to make a load of bucks. It's something that I really wanted to do. And I approached Fain, who are the producers who put out my first year tour. I pitched the idea to them and they put it together. I'm so happy about it.
1: And if people come along, what can they expect from a night with you?
0: A bit of chat and banter like we're doing now, a bit of kind of stand-up. I'll read a bit from my book about King Alfred. There'll be a Q&A like there is, but like a loose kind of Q&A, because the great thing about Australian audience is that they like a bit of banter. So, you know, a lot of interaction between me and them. And hopefully they might even buy my book and I'll sign it afterwards. Who knows?
1: Let's hope so. They'll have a cunning plan to come along, that's for sure. Look, it's been a thrill to talk to you. Thanks for everything, for all the entertainment and the knowledge that you shared over the years, and for walking around in a barrel full of pee just to prove that that's how walkers used to make leather. If you've contributed anything to the world, Sir Tony, at least you've done that.
0: Thank you. Let me briefly tell you, the novel is called The House of Wolf, and it's an epic about King Alfred.
1: Tell us about King Alfred before we go, because of all the kings, I do not know much about. So, yes, please.
0: Okay, well, he's the only one we've got in England who we call the Great. And what I wanted to know is, why was he great? Was he great on his own? Did he have mates to be great with him? Or was the whole thing a big PR pitch? So this is the 9th century, the 800s. Alfred was the one who allegedly burnt the cakes. He had lost. He was a rotten king to start with. He was hiding away in the Somerset Levels, just him and a few people. And he was sheltered by a peasant woman. And the peasant woman said, "Will you just look after my cakes that I'm cooking on the fire while I go out and get some wood?" And when she came back, they were all burning and he was off away with the fairies. And she was really, really furious with him. But why that story still exists in that state, I mean, it's a great image, isn't it?
1: Yes.
0: But what the logic was, well, I try and pursue that. But I wanted to write something like Game of Thrones or Succession.

0: A lot of it is very like Succession. A lot of people struggling for the throne. And I wanted it to be, you know, a bit rude. People were copping off with inappropriate people in the 9th century just as much as they do now.
1: Oh, it's really reassuring.
0: And I wanted it to be like Dickens's Bleak House, you know, big and bold and full of great images. So
1: excellent.
0: It got into the channel, into the Sunday Times top 10. So, you know, it worked from that point of view.
1: Well, people can pick up a copy at the shows. And we thank you so much for talking to us, and safe travels to Australia. We'll see you in a couple months' time.
0: Lovely to talk to you.
1: Night-night. Sir Tony Robinson, legend of stage and screen, and he starts his tour in Townsville on the 25th of November at the Civic Theatre. And you can go to fane.com.au to find out more about where you can see him performing and get along to listen to him and share a night, an evening with him, with his great stories and his insight into history and Australia as well. Great fun having him on the program here on ABC Radio Overnights. Francis Leach with you on this Tuesday morning.

0: out of Liverpool in the early 80s, Orchestral Manoeuvres in the Dark, and they shortened that down to simply OMD, and a beautiful piece for this time of the morning called Souvenir here on ABC Radio Overnights.
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2: When you think of dairy farming, I wonder if you have this idealised view of it, the romance of it all. One of the things that you've been chatting about is the use of robots. So how would it work?
3: They're just like these boxes. Cows can walk into them. An arm will use lasers to find their

0: done.
1: Wow.
0: And then when they're done, the robots let them go. And
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0: Just the versatility. Like, I have to be a vet, a mechanic, an agronomist. You have to be a nutritionist. You never really get bored. There's always something new to learn.
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4: Coming up soon, we'll have a look at the state of the nation at the stories that have been in the news over the last little while. It's 21 to 5 on the East Coast, 9 minutes past 4 in South Australia, and the Northern Territory, 21 to 3 in the West. Now, for years, it's been an issue for those people who've had credit cards. For many, credit cards are not just about paying for things. For years, they've doubled as a rewards machine, handing back points, cashback and perks for everyday spending. Now, that's starting to change with banks cutting points and fees as a ban on card surcharges arrives on Thursday. Now, Christy Sexton-McGrath from the ABC's really great Top Stories podcast has more.
5: For millions of Australians, credit cards are more than just a way to pay. They can also get frequent flyer points, cashback, and other perks. But with major changes looming for credit cards, banks are cutting points, increasing fees, and stripping back travel insurance. After four decades with Commonwealth Bank, Trevor Vinay is calling it quits. He's switching banks after CBA told customers it would slash its existing rewards program and replace it with a new one.
6: I'd call it a Dear John letter. It's like, you know, you've had a long relationship but it's all over. It was 8 pages and it basically said that the Qantas Frequent Flyer program is ending and they've come up with a new system called Yellow.
5: CBA has wound up its association with the Qantas Frequent Flyer program ahead of the credit and debit card surcharge ban announced by the Reserve Bank of Australia. From Thursday, the RBA is banning card surcharges, which it says costs Australians about $1.6 billion a year. Major banks are responding to the changing credit card market by increasing some fees, reducing rewards, and cutting back some insurance perks. That's having a flow-on effect for rewards cards, which are big business, with Australians using them to turn everyday spending into frequent flyer points, cashback and other perks. Here's Daniel Sabaris from PointsHack.
7: Each bank has sort of gone down a different strategy. So you've got banks like ANZ that have focused more on keeping the earn rate just as high as it was before, but their welcome bonuses have gone down. And then you've got a bank like Westpac that's sort of gone the other way, that really reduced their earn rate.
5: Canstar's Sally Tindall says it's not just the big four that are cutting perks.
8: Bank of Queensland, Bank SA, Bank of Melbourne, St George, Bank West. There's so many banks coming out there now announcing that they're going to be completely restructuring their rewards programs ahead of the October 1 RBA ban on credit and debit card surcharges.
5: The Australian Banking Association's Simon Birmingham says changes to loyalty programs were always on the cards.
9: That was one of the things that the Reserve Bank called out as basically wanting to see, as well as potentially other changes to terms, conditions, interest rates, interest-free periods, etc., attached to cards.
5: But Canstar, Sally Tindall says banks may eventually find themselves under pressure to offer more.
8: If customers start turning their backs on these credit cards in droves, the banks will change whatever's on offer, whatever's on the table, in order to get new customers back in the door. So the months ahead, time will tell to see whether customers are willing to wear the reeling in of these rewards points and perks that come with their credit card.
5: The RBA says credit card rewards and fees are ultimately commercial decisions made by individual banks. CommBank says customers who aren't eligible for their Yellow program can have their remaining awards points converted to cash.
4: Christy Sexton-McGrath from the ABC's Top Stories podcast, which every day has a look at the big stories in the news and gives you a bit of an explainer. She had that take on the changes that are coming to your credit card. And if you have got a rewards program, it might be time to have a look at what's changing, because the banks look like they're going to be clawing back some of the programs they've been offering as an offset for the fact that they won't be able to charge you fees just for simply using their product. Funny how it's always the banks that end up ahead, isn't it? ABC Radio Overnights. In a moment, we'll have a look at the big news of the last 24 hours. We'll go around the nation and give you a full set of stories. After Belinda Carlisle.

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0: Time for the State of the Nation, where we have a look around the country at the stories that have been in the news. And we're going to start with the fact that COVID vaccines are going to be costing you something soon. For about 5 years, every Australian has been able to get a COVID vaccine for free, and that changes this week as the jab moves onto the same footing as the flu shot and the RSV vaccine. Now, from Thursday, most people will have to pay for their COVID vaccine. One pharmacist's warning it could cost more than $100. Angus Randall from the Top Stories podcast has this for us on the fact that we're going to be paying for our COVID vaccines.
1: Find out when you can arm yourself and book your vaccination.
9: It's been 5 years since government ad campaigns were calling on all of us to get vaccinated against COVID-19. There's a big shift in the vaccination program coming this week. From Thursday, the COVID jab will likely cost you. Community pharmacist Juliana Neal is a vaccination ambassador for the Pharmaceutical Society of Australia.
10: So we've really changed from that pandemic view, which we've never really experienced before, to now it's being, I suppose, more business as usual, the way that we deal with all other vaccines.
9: COVID vaccines are moving to the National Immunisation Program, alongside vaccines for diseases including measles, RSV and the flu. An annual flu shot sets most of us back around $20. A COVID shot is expected to cost between $130 and $150. Juliana Neal believes vaccine companies are recouping the significant cost of researching and producing the COVID shot.
10: The technology behind the COVID vaccine is quite different to a flu vaccine. It is interesting, the price.
9: Those at high risk will still be able to get a free COVID

0: COVID vaccine subsidised by the federal government. That's anyone 65 and over, Aboriginal and Torres Strait Islander people aged 50 and over, and anyone with immunocompromising conditions. So far this year, 1.7 million COVID vaccines have been administered. That's comparable to the previous year, but a significant drop from the vaccination highs between 2021 and 2023. Juliana Neal predicts that figure will keep falling once the vaccine is no longer free.
1: A lot of us don't see that there will be a lot of uptake for it. It may be considered more sort of like your travel vaccine, so that people who are wanting it are maybe people that are travelling who don't want to get COVID when they're going overseas. I think it's going to be a hard call, particularly for people that are working in healthcare, so people who are working in hospitals or in aged care who are wanting to protect themselves and protect the vulnerable people that we're working with.
0: According to the National Communicable Disease Surveillance Dashboard, there have been 72,000 COVID cases reported this year, but that's likely to be well below the real figures, because there's no requirement to report COVID cases anymore. GP and Immunisation Coalition Chair, Dr. Rod Pearce, expects cases to rise from Thursday.
2: There is a real risk when it goes off the radar that there'll be more infections, more deaths, and it'll slip through because we won't be testing it and we won't have accurate data.
0: Many workplaces offer free flu jabs for their staff, protecting both the workers and productivity. Dr. Pearce says the jury's still out on the benefits of a similar widespread program for COVID.
2: One of the reasons that we use flu vaccines is that it changes each year. The vaccines are cheap and they're safe and effective. Vaccinating every 18-year-old working on a building site has not got the scenario in the right way. So the place for long-term prevention and routine COVID vaccines at workplace is something that needs to be explored and looked at.
0: Do you expect there will be a run on vaccines in the next few days?
2: Don't think so, because certainly in our practice we've tried over the last month to remind people that it's changing and we haven't had a rush or people coming forward.
0: The last day for a free COVID vaccine is Wednesday.
3: Angus Randall there from the Top Stories podcast with that explainer on the situation with your COVID vaccines and why you might be reaching in your pocket to pay for them. State of the Nation, looking around some of the stories that have been in your news, to Sydney now. And if you are a grandparent, you might know that it's school holiday time, and often that is a great time for you to connect with your grandchildren. Now, on ABC Sydney, Drive presenter Sarah Dingle spoke with Dr. Amanda Salmon from the University of Queensland about research that shows caring for grandkids is actually good for your brain health.
4: Looking after grandchildren can be cognitively stimulating because you're having to remember things, you're planning, you're problem solving and constantly responding to what's happening. So anyone with a young child will know there's always something new and always something going on. But it also helps you keep socially engaged, physically active and gives you meaning and a sense of purpose, especially if you get to teach new skills or share your stories. It can give that real sense of legacy and purpose to somebody as well.
5: Wow. Now, this research found that it was beneficial to be a grandparent looking after your grandkids, but it was rather more beneficial for grandmothers than grandfathers. Is that right? Tell us about that.
4: Yeah, which is really interesting. And we don't know exactly why from the study, just that it is. So one possibility might be that grandmothers and grandfathers can do quite different caregiving roles. So it might be differences in the kinds of interactions they're having or the social connection or, you know, that kind of purpose or meaning they're getting from that role. But it should be acknowledged it could also be those selection effects. So what we mean by that is where women who maintain that better brain health are more able to remain actively involved with their grandchildren. So it's an interesting finding, but we can't quite say exactly what is responsible for that yet.
5: And this is not a reason for grandfathers to stop caring. It's beneficial for both. Tell us about, were there any sort of details about what kind of activities were most likely to boost brain health for grandparents looking after grandkids?
4: So we might expect things like helping with homework or playing games to be particularly beneficial just because they're more mentally stimulating. But this study in particular didn't identify Really just that general engagement. So more broadly, I'd think things that are activities that are enjoyable to both so that you can have that genuine interaction. So any talking, playing, especially learning something new together or teaching each other, you know, going for a walk and in nature and engaging, cooking together. There's so many different things, but the important thing is it's something that the grandparent and the child enjoy doing.
3: Dr. Amanda Salmon there from the Uni of Queensland, talking about research that shows caring for your grandchildren is good for your brain health. And if you're doing that on school holidays, enjoy. It's ABC Radio Overnights, Francis Leach with you, State of the Nation, where we look at the stories around the country. And let's head to Perth now, where, well, for half of Perth anyway, it's been a tough few days. ABC Perth was in pastoral care mode yesterday, as Fremantle Dockers supporters struggled to come to terms with the grand final loss that shocked them with 5 minutes of brilliant football from the Brisbane Lions, just snatching the Premiership trophy out of their hands. Morning host Nadia Mitsopoulos spoke with sports psychologist Tracy Vivas to help listeners cope with what's been a tough few days.
6: It is a process of grieving, when, not least when there's been so much hype and build-up leading into the grand final, but the fact that there were three quarters where, you know, we can honestly say that Frio dominated, it really came down to those last few minutes. So, you know, it's a massive shift in what the Frio supporters would have been experiencing.
7: Now, Tracy, you went to the grand final?
6: Did indeed.
7: Okay. And so is it the way we lost that makes this hurt a little bit more?
6: I think so, yes. 5 minutes to go, you were, what, 17 points up. Absolutely, you would have thought it was in the bag. And, you know, with just a shift in that momentum, I think that shock just makes it all the more, you know, tough to swallow.
7: Now, Tracy, you mentioned that you actually do go through stages of grief. What are they? What are the stages? Just tell us what's going to happen over the next few days.
6: Yeah. Look, I think, you know, there's probably, we're starting to move beyond a little bit of denial there. I think there was that disbelief for a while, maybe, after the game or when that last 5 minutes was playing out. I think now it's going to be, you know, Frio supporters are going to be wanting to debrief and process and go back over the game and talk about the what if. That's kind of that middle stage of the grief process, and then it'll be moving eventually through to acceptance in the next few weeks. And I think the off-season, that's what the beauty of it. It gives you time to reset and start to be really optimistic about next year.
3: Oh, I've been there. I've been there way too many times. Tracy Vivas there, psychologist, talking to Nadia Mitsopoulos, ABC Mornings in Perth, about the Fremantle Dockers fans coming to terms with their heartbreaking grand final loss and processing it all. Kate Mead, ABC reporter, to join us after the news with what's in our news today. But wherever you are around the country right now, it's time to head to your ABC newsroom.
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10: ABC News, I'm Thanmaya Navada. The Reserve Bank is highly tipped to raise interest rates when it meets today to what would be the highest level in 15 years. Nick Palmader reports.
11: After six board meetings and four rate hikes so far this year, the official cash rate is sitting at 4.35%. And if both financial markets and economists are right in predicting another quarter of a percentage rise today, it'll take that up to 4.6%. As the federal government continues trying to curb inflation, Treasurer Jim Chalmers has pushed back on suggestions the government could do more to help households, instead directing blame towards global economic pressures and war in the Middle East. However, the silver lining for mortgage borrowers is that three out of Australia's four major banks are expecting the RBA to be done with rate hikes after today.
10: Tech companies would be required to immediately report rogue AI incidents to Australian cybersecurity authorities, as well as organisations affected, under new standards being developed by the federal government. The move's been prompted by OpenAI's three-month delay in alerting the government of website breaches. When an alert was finally sent, it was directed only to a low-level email inbox. The ABC understands the government wants to mandate notifying the Australian Signals Directorate in addition to any organisation breached by an AI agent. Overseas, five young British men arrested on explosives and terror charges near a US-operated airbase in England have been released on bail. Counter-terrorism detectives say they're investigating multiple lines of inquiry, including whether there's a link to Iran. Iran has earlier rejected any connection to the incident, which saw three vehicles stopped near the RAF Fairford base at the weekend, with bomb disposal experts called in. Head of counter-terrorism policing in the UK, Lawrence Taylor, says the men will be closely monitored.
12: To be very clear, this does not mean that the investigation is over. They are subject to stringent conditions on their movement and contact with others. They absolutely remain under investigation as we explore multiple lines of inquiry.
10: Qatari mediators are expected to hold talks with Iranian Foreign Minister Abbas Araghchi in New York and with the US side in the coming days. The talks will reportedly focus on an amended version of a seven-day proposal that Iran presented last week on the sidelines of the United Nations General Assembly. Mr. Araghchi remains in New York after attending the General Assembly. It's not immediately clear who will represent the US side in the talks with mediators. A SpaceX Starship rocket has crashed into the Pacific Ocean after completing a test flight into Earth's orbit earlier than planned. More from the BBC's Rebecca Morrell.
13: 90 minutes into the planned 10-hour flight, SpaceX announced they were cutting the mission short. The spacecraft eventually landed in the Pacific Ocean with a big explosion as it hit the waves. This was the 14th test flight for Starship, and NASA is keeping a close eye on its progress. The Starship rocket is providing a vital role in the US Space Agency's Artemis program and its plans to put astronauts back on the moon by 2028. There's still a long way to go.
10: Back home, there are calls for young Australians' views to be taken seriously as Gen Z and millennials make up the largest voting bloc in the country. Relationships Australia says it's hearing from more and more people who are experiencing some sort of fallout in their personal relationships because of political differences. Professorial Research Fellow at the Institute for Culture and Society at Western Sydney University, Professor Pip Collin, says young people just want to be heard.
14: A lot of young people across a whole range of different issues do have views and want to have a say and want those in power to do more. I don't yet think there's enough evidence that their perspectives are being taken seriously enough, quickly enough.
10: And in sports, swimming superstar Lani Pallister is aiming to continue her successful year in the pool at the National Short Course Championships in Sydney this week. She recently beat her American rival Katie Ledecky at the Pan Pacific Championships, taking out the 800 metres freestyle. Pallister says qualification for the World Short Course Championships later this year is now on the cards.
15: I think the biggest goal for me this year is going back to a World Championships and defending my back-to-back title in the 800. You know, I'd won it my first year in 2022 and then backed up in 2024. So to have the opportunity to go three would be absolutely unbelievable.
10: You're up to date with the latest ABC News. For more news at any time, you can head to ABC Listen.
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16: The weather forecast for the capital for Tuesday, the 29th day of September. Mostly sunny with a top of 21 degrees. On Wednesday, sunny, a top of 25. Partly cloudy on Thursday, heading for 25. Rain on Friday, a top of 21. And a shower or two on Saturday. 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
3: Good morning, 6 minutes past five on the East Coast, 24 to five in South Australia and the Northern Territory, and six past three in the West. Coming up soon, Kate Mead, ABC reporter, having a look at the big stories of the day. But first, we need to have a look at the markets. Mike Girardi, independent finance consultant, is in New York City, and he joins us regularly on a Tuesday morning to get us up to date. Good morning, Mike. How are you?
22: Happy Tuesday to you, Francis. I am doing well. I hope you are.
3: I am. How are the markets started there on a Monday in the United States?
22: Well, not too good. The major market indices are trading lower. I would say it's the result of stalled U.S.-Iranian talks over the weekend and, you know, ongoing geopolitical friction in the Middle East that continues to keep crude prices high and inflation concerns at the forefront of investors' minds. Our 10-year bond today spiked to nearly 5.25%, dampening demand for equities, especially high growth and technology names, and fanning fears of rising inflation. Energy and consumer staple stocks are among the few gainers today as investors rotate out of growth to more defensive sectors. Precious metal stocks, on the other hand, are experiencing a very sharp decline today as rising yields makes holding them less attractive. We've had a mix to lower European close, and the Dow Jones Industrial Average here at 3 o'clock is down 275 points to 51,553, or 0.6%. The S&P 500 and the NASDAQ are also down about 0.6%. Crude oil at the moment is up 15 cents to $92.56 a barrel. Gold is down 3.5% today, down $148.40 to $41.72.80 the ounce. Silver's down $3.21 to $61.59. And copper's down 13 cents to $6.64. The Aussie's trading flat in our market at 7.023. And looking ahead, your market's poised to open a little better, up about 15 points.
3: Is the interest rate decision by the Fed Reserve a week or so ago one of the driving factors to the sort of situation in the markets at the moment, Mike?
22: It certainly hasn't helped. The Fed is actually trying to catch up to where the markets are pointing interest rates. The fact that the 10-year now is trading at 5.25% and the long bond is trading at rates that we haven't seen in many years is forcing the Fed to play catch up. So it's actually the market itself and the demand for treasuries that's driving interest rates. The bond market is worried about inflation in this country, and the Fed is just going to raise rates along with it, yeah.
3: Mike, great to get your insights, and we'll talk to you again next week.
22: Okay, Francis, have a great week.
3: You too. Mike Girardi there, independent finance consultant in the United States with a look at the markets as they open here in Australia on a Tuesday morning.
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3: At 9 minutes past five on the East Coast, 21 to five in South Australia and the Northern Territory, and 9 minutes past three in the West. Good morning to Kate Mead. How are you?
23: Good morning. We all recovered from our AFL wash-up and now into the next grand final, which, by the way, there's going to be performances now, I'm hearing. Some type of...
3: Busker?
23: Peter Vlandy says, hey... Just you watch this 11 minutes before the game. There's something coming.
3: Does that mean that the $1 million that was supposed to be going to grassroots football has been reallocated, or is that still going to grassroots football?
23: Hopefully it's still going to grassroots football, and you never know. They may have found an amazing busker. Wouldn't that be great? It could be the next Tones and I, or is that too soon to make a joke about Tones and I?
3: No, it's never too soon. Go right ahead and do it. And, of course, we're thinking of all the people in Perth. We just heard before the news about the grief counselling that's happening in
23: the
3: West.
23: How many days do you get, though, honestly? Like, it's Tuesday. If we're talking about grief.
3: No, I still think about it every day.
23: Okay, this is from the St Kilda supporter. Which one are you still grieving from?
3: Take your pick. I've been to four grand finals and haven't seen a win. So.
23: Okay, I'm sorry then.
3: That's okay.
23: All right, sorry. Okay, Fremantle, you may have some extended time.
3: Given them a whole 72 hours to get over it.
23: How many days do you get at work for grief? You can have a few more days.
3: Now, Kate, we were speaking to Mike Girardi just a moment ago about the interest rates in the United States, and it's crunch time for Australian mortgage holders again today with the Reserve Bank and Michelle Bullock, no doubt, standing up at some stage. The Reserve Bank head to tell about what they've decided to do today.
23: The Reserve Bank 9 is what we'll call them, 9 on the board. They started their meeting.

0: meeting yesterday. It will go in today. Usually, it's usually about 2:30. We start to hear what those decisions are. Look, there's been a lot of chatter about this already, that we are expecting a rise, but it is those conversations that wrap right around these interest rate announcements, aren't they? This is the sixth for the year. You know, they'll talk about what the next two interest rates look like, but really it's around what we look like, us that are trying to operate in Australia, and what does that mean for us and our housing loans, or perhaps the way our super is structured, and if we need to really start making some amendments into the way that we live. And it can be a challenging time around these interest rate rises, or, you know, whatever the announcement might be. It's not just that conversation about what do extra payments look like or how do I adjust my lifestyle, but there's a lot of news stories around, you know, our Gen Zs being crunched out of markets and needing to stay at home and being with the bank of mum and dad. And I feel like all of these stories start to compound. So, you know,
1: it's a difficult situation for the Reserve Bank in that inflation is just so unwaveringly persistent. And given the global climate with the wars both in Ukraine and what's happening in the Middle East, you know, fuel prices are driving a lot of that. So that inflation is stuck very, very high, which drives spending. It means it's very expensive. The only way to bring inflation down, it seems, is to try to dampen spending. But at the same time, that raises the price of borrowing money, which is really tough for people who are trying to pay a mortgage that's already stressing them out.
0: I don't know if it's that it's my age bracket, but I just feel like I just think about money all the time. What's coming next? How do we budget for this? You know, Christmas is on the way. Then I've got kids in their 20s that don't seem to, one of them seems to get the money thing and how it all goes around, and one has no clue. So I spend my time kind of worrying about when's that going to kick in, that they're going to work it out. But I didn't worry about it when I was in my 20s. Maybe I should have, and then I wouldn't have been worrying about it so much now. I don't know. It is.
1: Do you think it's different?
0: I worry now. I have, out of the three children, I have one that will potentially need to live in care or shared living or some type of service apartment so he can have care with for his life. I have one that I wonder if he'll ever get into the market, and one that's already kind of coupled up and have already purchased a home. So I think I sit within the three concerns, you know, like how are they, you know, going to structure up for the future? So it's just on the back of my mind.
1: Well, just take some calls, 1-300-800-222. I mean, Kate's situation, it sounds like you've got all flavours of ice cream there to deal with when it comes to dealing with interest rates and financial pressures for your kids. If you've got a similar situation, or you're watching your kids or grandkids trying to navigate this at the moment, what's it like to watch from afar? And I've got a daughter who's doing that as well, trying to save money, and it's really hard.
0: Do you jump around between the old school thinking, which is still very prevalent for me, which is you buy somewhere where you can afford, not where you want to live. You know, like you can't go and buy a McMansion that's brand new and what, you just get in to it. And the other part of me goes, well, yep, you could be living with us until you're 30 to try and save up, and then, you know, you might be a renter for your whole life. Who knows? Do you know what I mean? But do we have to stress about it this much? Maybe.
1: It's hard not to, because obviously your kids' ambitions, they talk to you about it.
0: Yeah.
1: They mention exactly what their dreams and aspirations are and how far they think they are actually from even beginning to make progress towards them.
0: And do you know, it's a great conversation. Does life all have to be about working and saving up to buy a house? Can't life be about, yeah, you work and yeah, you save and then you go and see the world? You know, can our kids have both now? Well, you know, once upon a time you could go backpacking around Europe through your 20s and then get back and then work and then buy a house. Are these kids going to be able to do that?
1: I don't know.
0: I need some sleep.
1: 1-300-800-222. We'd love to hear your stories about that and what you're experiencing with your own children or grandchildren around, you know, their attempts to save money or them dealing with the interest rate rises. They're looking at trying to buy a property for the first time, whether they're working and savings becoming incredibly difficult and frustrating because the cost of living just means every dollar is accounted for before they really do actually get to save. And maybe there is a question about also adjusting expectations about what you can do, you know, with your money whilst you're trying to save and whether you can have it all. I'm not going to go down the burnt salt path and talk about avocado on toast, right? I'm not saying
0: No, don't do that.
1: Yeah.
0: Because that's a given now. Yeah.

0: But is there a balance to be struck about going, well, if I want this, I'm going to have to sacrifice that, as well as it just being really, really bloody tough.
1: Yeah, and wasn't it for us all? So this is how I jump around.
0: And it's a really good point, Kate. It wasn't easy.
1: No one gave us the...
0: But I think it's harder. I definitely think it's much harder now for younger people than it was when I was in the golden age of growing up as a 20-something in the 90s, when none of these pressures seemed to be apparent.
1: It is. And this is what we're balancing, right? We're balancing the likes of, the 60-pluses that, they had it on a completely different type of tough, but, they worked to get where they are, and good on them. Yeah, anyway.
0: 1-300-800-222 if you want to join the conversation, or you can text 0437-774-774. Another important aspect of today is Police Remembrance Day.
1: Yeah, that's it. And I have information from three states in front of me at the moment, information coming out of the ACT, information coming out of Sydney and Darwin, just about the different ceremonies that will be happening today, but of course they're happening right around the country, and it's always that nice opportunity when we hear about what the states are doing that we take a moment to thank our local police officers if we know them or we see them about today, or to pause with them. There will be media coverage about it, that you'll hear it on the radio and on your socials as well. I mean, in Victoria, they had two police officers. But I was looking at coming out of Darwin, police across the Northern Territory, they will be pausing to honour their fallen colleagues today. The new Northern Territory Police say that 11 former officers have died in the past 12 months. And that stopped me today. I thought, 11? Oh, sorry, 12. That's, wait a minute, no, I'm jumping. 11 in 1 year. That's a lot. To me, that's one a month is what we're working out. So you'll hear about that one today, and there'll be some beautiful things to look at for you tonight on your news as well.
0: Okay, Police Remembrance Day across Australia today. In other news from the world of entertainment or...
1: thank you. Our gorgeous Mick... Our producer, I said to him, please give me a bit of Maggie May. How can you love this? Now I know, by the way, what Adelaide feels like when they announce a world tour or an Australian tour and they say we're coming to everywhere except for Adelaide. Rod Stewart has announced that he is doing a final encore tour, which I was so excited about, basically going everywhere, United States, Canada, United Kingdom, Europe. He's good to go, but no Australia. No, that's it.
0: Rod's given us the cold shoulder.
1: Yeah, and I feel a bit sad about that.
0: He's not going to squeak into his leather dax and get down here one more time.
1: I would love that. You've seen him. I haven't seen him. I think this is why I am sitting in this camp of feeling a bit, I'm going to have to remember all the times Mum played him on the records and in the car, and I would have had a brother. If I had a sister... She would have been named Maggie.
0: Was Mum a bit of a Rod fan?
1: I think she liked the leather pants.
0: I was going to say. But do you think I'm sexy era Rod?
1: I don't know. He was just on a lot. Him and Dolly Parton, they were a real feature in our family. What about you? Would you have gone to see him one last time?
0: No, no, not this time. I think it's done.
1: As in two past it?
0: I think so.
1: Oh, I don't know. I saw Elton John, when he was last here for the Down the Yellow Brick Road. It was phenomenal. It was just so good. We just had ACDC not long ago. They sold out stadiums.
0: Which was great. But at the same time, I went to those shows and I thought, Brian Johnson needs about half an hour between each song because he was really struck. They had to stop and just give him a bit of downtime between
1: each
0: track.
1: Didn't you get to just enjoy it?
0: I did. I had a great time, but I was also concerned for his well-being at the end of every song.
1: I mean, they have people on site, Francis, to help out.
0: The Elton tour too, which made me laugh because it did have elements of Spinal Tap to it. I did see that show where his piano was on a hydraulic trolley so that he didn't actually have to walk to the end of the stage. It just moved. He just sat there. It was like, have you got in houses with stairs?
1: Up your stairs.
0: They've got the lift that helps older people get around.
1: Hey, I think if you're doing a world tour, you've earned the right.
0: He had that on stage.
1: To be hydraulic around the stage. That's fantastic. Anyway, so sorry, Rod Stewart fans. It is exciting that he's having a world tour, the final encore, but no Aussie.
0: You know why? He wants to get back to play with his model trains.
1: Is that what it is? I wondered why he would be doing this. Why would he need to do this tour?
0: Have you had a look at his model train setup?
1: I did this morning. Are we allowed to call it model train? Is that what we're allowed to call
0: that's
1: it?
0: That's what you're...
1: We can't call it a train set.
0: Don't call it a train set.
1: What is the difference, by the way?
0: Scale model people get very, very upset if you refer to their scale models because it is all done to scale. Like it is a scale model of a particular setting. So it's not just a train set. They get very thingy about it. I have these people in my life.
1: Yeah,
0: but it's amazing.
1: So do you go around to their house and sit cross-legged and, like, get to flick the switch? Like, tell me what happens.
0: Brett might be listening.
1: Good morning, Brett. We're not making fun of you. We're curious.
0: He builds beautiful scale models of mm-hmm. different things, but trains are his passion.
1: And does he hand paint them?
0: He hand paints everything. He builds everything in tiny scale. It's superb.
1: Yeah.
0: If I say to him, train set, I get a very stern look.
1: And do you go to his house and cross your legs and wait to see if you're allowed to switch the button to make the lights go on?
0: He brings his scale models in a little box and shows me them.
1: Oh.
0: When he's built them.
1: Do you know what? I love the passion for that. Everyone's got to have a passion. And if it's, what did you say? Models?
0: Scale models. That's
1: it. I didn't want to say train set. Sorry.
0: Steve Campbelltown. Good morning, Steve.
2: Good morning. How are you all?
0: I'm well.
1: Good. What's going on, Steve?
2: So I'm 52 and I just moved in the 27th of July this year in my first home.
1: Oh, well done. Yeah, well done to you.
2: And I stolen a Nana's handbag and got a great price, but it took me 30 years to get to where I am.
1: And what did you have to give up to get there? Like, was there something that you had to, you know, change about your lifestyle to be able to get here, or, you know?
2: It's hard to say because during the course of the time, family members passed away and, my father and two brothers passed away and I sort of had to help out. My mum, you know, and funeral costs and everything, so it's, you know, it goes down, goes up, goes down, goes up.
1: Yeah.
2: But it's extremely hard and, you know, with interest rates looming tomorrow or today. It's tough. I'm paying $2,300 a month.
0: It's a lot.
2: I can afford it. I mean, my wage can do it. I just think that a lot of these younger generations, they're going to find it really tough to understand how to put away or set aside money and just leave it there. Don't touch it. You know, that's for your home loan. You said it's your home loan.
0: Yeah. Well, good on you, Steve.
2: Thank you.
0: Thank you for your insight there because it's tough for everyone who's in that situation today. It's going to be a tough day. Hey, Kate, we need to get to Kim Napier in North Launceston, Northern Tasmania, to have a chat with her. But we thank you for your presence here this morning and to all the scale modellers of Australia.
1: Much respect. No offence. All with love.
0: None taken. Thank you.
1: Thank you, Francis.
0: Kate Mead.
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0: Kim Napier is the breakfast presenter at ABC Northern Tasmania, beautiful Launceston. Good morning, Kim.
4: Good morning, Francis. How are you?
0: I am well. Now, the transplant games are being held in Launceston. Tell us about that.
4: They are. I just wanted to weigh in on the 32-year-old son I have trying to get into the market.
0: Tough.
4: I reckon rent is demonstrated savings. I reckon get rid of the idea of having a deposit because if you can afford $700 a week rent, then you can service a loan.
0: Wow, that's a steep rent.
4: Yeah. And that's not even in the good part of town.
0: Wow.
4: Anyway, that's my food for thought. I was sitting here thinking, I've got to get in. I've got to talk about this. And then the other thing is lower your expectations. You will get, this is bad parenting, you will get an inheritance.
0: If you're lucky, not everyone, but yes.
4: Oh, well, we operate on a spreadsheet. The third spreadsheet is all based on inheritance. Anyway, we do digress. The transplant games are in Launceston for the first time in their 40-year history. What a fantastic celebration of life, Francis.
0: Well, it's amazing that we've got enough people with have had transplanted organs and whatnot that can actually participate in these games, because if you think 40, 50 years ago, it wasn't a possible thing to do it full stop.
4: That's true, very true. 600 athletes, actually, will take part. It kicked off on the weekend and will wrap up on Saturday. And there are all sorts of sports. There's 17 in total, but they range from basketball to Scrabble and everybody's favourite game, pickleball.
0: Yes, it's hot.
4: It's hot. We've got that and netball as exhibition games during the week here in Launceston. So, yeah, and a good opportunity to start conversations around organ donation.
0: Yes.
4: Organ donation. Encourage more Australians to register.
0: Yeah, and is it city taken to it? Is there a good vibe about it?
4: Oh, 100%. How can you not? There's nearly 1,000 people in the city. That's interstate and international visitors, not just, locals. And, yeah, they're all really behind it. So great buzz.
0: Now, Launceston's a beautiful, beautiful place, as is that whole northwest of Tasmania. I spent a lot of time working there over the years in Devonport and beyond. But I do love it at this time of the year in particular, in Lonnie, and part of it is because of the blossom that's blooming. Tell us the story of that.
4: Well, I can educate you, actually, because I educated myself. So if you go on a walk today and you look at the trees that are just about to, you know, leaf, if that's the term, they're in blossom, right? That is not the same as Japanese cherry blossom. And Deloraine in the Meander Valley is home to cherry trees that only flower for 10 days to 2 weeks every year. That's what's unique about them. That's what sets them apart from a tree that's blossoming. And the reason why we have these trees in Deloraine is that we started growing buckwheat for Japanese soba noodles in the north and northwest in the 80s. And that connection was celebrated by these trees that were donated by Rick Shiratori, who was the president of the Shiratori Flour Mills. And then they're celebrated every year with a fantastic festival called the Hanami Trail. And Hanami means just to sit there and watch the trees.
0: What a great thing to do.
4: I know. How fantastic. So you've missed it this year, Francis, but maybe next year.
0: Did you go and have a look?
4: Yes, absolutely stunning. How can you not when you've got something from Japan, a Japanese cherry tree that only blossoms for 10 days to 2 weeks. And there was a whole celebration around it as well.
0: And for people who don't know what they look like, give us a bit of a descriptor.
4: Well, they're not as, they're, well, yeah, they just look like small trees with blossom on them, actually. So I want you to imagine kind of a small weepy tree, but not like a little tiny, you know, Japanese weeping willow with blossom.
0: Beautiful.
4: Yeah, stunning, right?
0: And what's on the program this morning for those listening in the north of Tas?
4: Well, they can expect a fantastic program, as always. We're talking about the Cataract Gorge and the generations of Launceston families that have played on the equipment at the Fairy Dell. Now, that much-loved old playground equipment. Yeah, it's been given a new lease of life. So we'll be asking your playground memories and favourite piece of equipment.
0: Good stuff. Hey, great to chat.
4: Yep, you too, Francis. Cheers.
0: Have a great show. Kim Napier, breakfast presenter with ABC Northern Tasmania. 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It's news time.
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7: ABC News, good morning, I'm Anna Vito. Tech companies would be required to immediately report rogue AI incidents to Australian cybersecurity authorities as well as organisations affected under new standards being developed by the federal government. The move's been prompted by OpenAI's three-month delay in alerting the government of website breaches. When an alert was finally sent, it was directed only to a low-level email inbox. The ABC understands the government wants to mandate notifying the Australian Signals Directorate in addition to any organisation breached by an AI agent. The Australian Greens will meet this week to discuss the party's leadership after the shock resignation of Larissa Waters. Here's political reporter Nicole Asher.
8: Greens Senator Larissa Waters announced last night she'll step down from the top job due to illness, revealing she's been battling chronic kidney disease. Senator Waters will take a leave of absence to focus on her recovery before returning to the parliament, where she intends to remain as a senator for Queensland. Her colleagues were advised of her decision shortly before she made the news public. Republic, and it's expected a decision on the future of the leadership will be made in the coming days, with the ABC told a new leader will be decided on sooner rather than later.
7: Israel's Prime Minister has reportedly met with the leader of the United Arab Emirates in a secret weekend trip to Abu Dhabi, which is fueling controversy around what he knew about the October 7 attacks before they happened. Middle East correspondent Caitlin Kelly reports.
9: Benjamin Netanyahu was under pressure after a secret four-hour trip to Abu Dhabi, where reports suggest he asked UAE leader Mohammed bin Zayed to deny warning him of the October 7th Hamas attacks. It follows a report by Israeli outlet Haaretz that this warning was given to Netanyahu and never passed to intelligence, a claim he denies. The Wall Street Journal and The Atlantic reported that Egyptian officials also warned Netanyahu before the attack, turning the lead up to October 7th into a contentious election issue, with Israelis due at the polls in just a month. Caitlin Kelly, ABC News, Jerusalem.
7: Five men accused of being involved in an alleged terror plot at a UK airbase have been released on bail. Here's Europe correspondent Elias Clure.
10: UK counter-terror police say the five men suspected of being involved in an alleged terror plot targeting the Fairford Air Base in southwest England were all British nationals in their 20s. The men have been released on bail under strict conditions, and police are investigating whether they had links to any foreign governments, including Iran. The airbase that was allegedly targeted is occasionally used by American long-range bombers, and Tehran has previously threatened the UK if it continued to aid the US war effort. But the Iranian government has denied any involvement and says claims linking the country to the Foyward plot are a Western conspiracy.
7: The ACT opposition leader says he is very pleased the territory's chief police officer has publicly supported anti-consorting laws. Deputy Commissioner Scott Lee is backing the laws as part of a suite of tools to counter outlaw motorcycle gang criminal activity, but the ACT government says it does not intend to introduce the measures. Canberra Liberals leader Mark Parton says his party continues to support anti-consorting legislation, and he's urging other Assembly members to reconsider their positions.
11: It would appear, based on the way this particular story has changed in recent days, that we will have an extremely robust conversation, and I hope it's a conversation that ends in the right conclusion.
7: The ACT-based Vikings Group has welcomed a court ruling greenlighting plans for a new club in Jerrabombra after fierce opposition from locals. Nadal Mustafa has more.
12: The New South Wales Land and Environment Court approved the scaled-down club last week, reducing its maximum capacity from 1,300 to 800 patrons. The court also dropped the club's second stage of development, which included an outdoor function deck and multi-storey car park, a move welcomed by nearby residents. The club CEO, Anthony Hill, says the group is pleased to have reached an agreement which was achieved through a conciliation process, and says the club is looking forward to commencing works. A council report on the proposal is expected next month.
7: And sport in the AFL, Essendon Football Club will add former Sydney coach John Longmire to its leadership team from next week as its general manager of performance. Longmire stepped down as the Swans head coach in 2024 and has since continued working part-time as the club's executive director of club performance. In July, Longmire ruled himself out of the vacant Essendon and Carlton senior coaching jobs. He'll now work alongside Mark McVeigh, who was appointed as the Bombers senior coach last month. A mostly sunny day with a top of 21 degrees in Canberra today. Tomorrow's sunny and warming to a top of 25. Right now it's 1 at the airport, but feels closer to minus 1. ABC News.
13: Yuma, this is Shane Halloran on ABC Radio Canberra Wiradjuri. I'm speaking the Ngunnawal language. On behalf of my elders, I say, Yuma, Yumalundi, Yangul Galanyin Nalawiri Ngunnawal Dara. Hello and welcome. Today we're all here on Ngunnawal country.
14: ABC Canberra acknowledges the Ngunnawal people as traditional custodians of the land we broadcast from, and we recognise any other people or families with connection to the lands of the ACT and region. We acknowledge and respect their continuing culture and the contribution they make to the life of this city and this region. We acknowledge and welcome other Aboriginal and Torres Strait Islander people who are listening.
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15: I'm a very superstitious sports fan.
0: Are you?
15: I am. So I have to say, when that flashed up, I'm like, what are they doing?
16: Oh, so you...
4: There's 4 minutes left.
17: I reckon it might be most people I know think that I'm crazy and I feel like it's silly thought.
16: Sadly, Faye, that's not the song.
17: Boo.
16: Oh, yeah, boo indeed. Boo indeed.
18: So 2 hours had passed and still no epidural. I'd followed it up multiple times. They didn't offer gas. I remember saying to my husband, can you get her and get me that gas? Because I was close at this point. They couldn't organise a C-section because the...

0: The heart rate was too low, so by the time they got theatre ready, she would have been brain dead. Yeah. So she had to come out, like, right now.
1: There were raised voices. I was trying to clarify an issue about who would attend a meeting. I swore and I blurted out that I wasn't renewing a contract because I had already made up my mind that I was not renewing a contract, and unfortunately it wasn't appropriate.
2: You know, we've got plenty of poker machines in clubs around Queanbeyan, and, you know, can the community afford to carry the impact of 119 more?
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4: Oh, yes.
3: Hello, Alice.
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3: No.
5: Yes, he is my husband.
4: Hello, Alice.
6: 666 ABC Canberra. Breakfast with Ross Solly.
3: Yes, indeed. Good morning, everybody. Welcome to Tuesday. It is the ABC Canberra Breakfast Show with me, Ross Solly. How are you? Are you keeping nice and warm this morning? God, it's a bit hard, isn't it, to know what to wear? It's a bit hard to manage your wardrobe at the moment because it's currently minus 0.7 at the airport. It is smack bang on zero in Tuggeranong. Your apparent temperature is minus 2. So you sit there and think, oh, I'm going to rug up today because I'm going to go out there and it's going to be blooming cold. No, because it's a top today of 21. And then tomorrow, 6 to 25, Thursday, 10 to 26. Beautiful morning, though. Just looking outside, a bit of blue sky coming around the place. Only a few more sleeps until daylight saving kicks in, by the way. So that'll throw the cat amongst the pigeons for early morning rises next week, of which many of us are them regularly. So we'll see. The first week is always a little bit of a challenge, isn't it? We've got a big show coming up for you today, but lots of opportunities. I liked yesterday when we threw the switchboard open. Remember those days, the old switchboard? We don't have a switchboard anymore, but let's pretend we've got a switchboard. Just for the sake of this story that I'm going to tell you, when we threw the switchboard open yesterday and people sent in positive messages of things that they did or saw or handed out bouquets to people. So let's just keep it going. We want positive stories. We want nice stories. But that doesn't mean if there's something that you want to raise with us that you think this is really doing my head in and I want answers. Can you tell me why, for example, this pothole hasn't been filled? I mean, by all means, go right ahead. Use us, but don't abuse us. The ABC Canberra Breakfast Show. Our phone number is 1300 681 666. 1300 681 666. Our text number is 0467 922 666. Now, a lot of hardworking, everyday, quiet Australian buggers who are just trying to put food on the table and keep the roof over their head were stopping me in the street yesterday and they were saying, Ross, isn't it brilliant news that the Reserve Bank is going to meet and jack up interest rates again to their highest rate since 2011? And isn't this course a celebration? And I said no, because I've got a mortgage and I'm not happy about it. They also said, these Australian buggers stopping me in the street, they were saying, Ross, have you seen a lot of examples of profligate behaviour around the place? And I wasn't sure at the time, but I had to do a quick Google on what that word meant. And it means recklessly and foolishly wasteful of money. Which you would think, okay, yes, inflation is a little bit of a problem. It's a bit of a runaway train, inflation. Is it, though, the result of profligate behaviour by a lot of everyday Australians? I don't think so. I'm not sure about it. Look, I know there are a few, and you would have seen them when you're out and about, people who money doesn't matter, and they're throwing it around with reckless abandon. But I think for a lot of everyday Australians, there's not a lot of profligate behaviour going on. Most people are very, very tight with their money. And they're going to get a little bit tighter because if interest rates go up today, and then I heard a couple of economists yesterday saying they'll probably go up again in November and maybe again next year,

0: Now, the days of profligate behaviour are going to be well and truly behind us, I would have thought. Anyway, are you ready for it? Are you okay with it? I mean, to be honest, what choice does the Reserve Bank have? I mean, they're sort of, they can't ignore the situation, can they? My word of the day today is profligate. Profligate. It means recklessly and foolishly being wasteful of money or resources. I can't think of any other examples. Certainly can't think of any governments who have shown profligate behaviour, but it's my word of the day today. And if you'd like to use it, then go right ahead. You can slip it in there when you're contacting us. Christina, Ross, many of us are they, not many of us are them. This is the ABC standards and all. I know, Christina, but I forgot. I'm not worrying about that anymore. There are people who are concerned about that, but I'm not particular. But thank you, though. Thank you. And I know, Christina, you are very, very, very learned when it comes to this sort of stuff. Early morning quiz for this morning. Okay, here we go. Have a listen to this. I've got a question for you after you hear this.
1: The details of this case are tawdry, to put it mildly. This all began at one of those infamous Bunga Bunga parties.
0: Ah, yeah. But who was the host? Who was the host of one of those parties? And this is my second audio quiz this morning. One of the great races from the 1980 Moscow Olympics.
2: Ovett hits the front. Steve Ovett coming home to take the gold medal for Great Britain.
0: Steve Ovett, who was the British teammate that he beat in that race? So first of all, this...
1: The details of this case are tawdry, to put it mildly. This all began at one of those infamous Bunga Bunga parties.
0: Bunga Bunga parties. Who was the host of one of those notorious Bunga Bunga parties? And this...
2: Ovett hits the front. Steve Ovett coming home to take the gold medal for Great Britain.
0: Yeah, Steve Ovett. Who did he beat? Who was the British runner? It was... The 800 and the 1500 metres at the Moscow Olympics were two of the great events of those Olympic Games, when these two Brits went head to head. One of them was Steve Ovett. Who was the other? Who was the other? 1-300-681-666 or 0467-922-666.
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0: Yeah, that's that will be tomorrow, I think, Saskia Maven, back in the chair and on the air. The morning show this morning will be proudly brought to you by none other than Alice Matthews, doing mornings this morning. God, she's been everywhere, hasn't she? But she's so awesome. Alice Matthews in the chair and on the air from 9 o'clock. You'll get a sneak preview with Alice just before 8 o'clock of what's coming up on the morning show. What else is making... I should give you the weather in the region, actually, because I told you it's minus 0.7. The apparent temperature at the airport at the moment, minus 4. That's also the apparent temperature in Braidwood at the moment, minus 4. Cooma, minus 3.4. Goulburn, minus 1.2. They're your apparent temperatures throughout the region at the moment. But it is going to warm up to a pretty nice day today. So some other news from around the place. And the Canberra Times reporting this morning that long-serving ACT Public Service Chief Kathy Lee is retiring after 12 years in the dual role of Head of Service and Chief Minister and Treasury Directorate Director General. Ms. Lee told public service colleagues in an email headed "Thank you and farewell" that she had advised Chief Minister Andrew Barr of her decision to leave. And Andrew Barr put out a statement last night thanking her and saying what a wonderful foot soldier she had been over many, many years for the ACT. Interestingly, Mark Parton, the opposition leader, said about time, and that she had overseen a dreadful time in the ACT public service and in ACT government. So that's interesting. But I think 12 years as the head of service and chief minister and treasury director general is a long time in the role. So well done, Kathy Lee. We'll look at that a little bit later. Region Media is

0: isn't it? So the New York Times, and you just heard with Anna Vito in our news at 5:30. Yesterday it was the big story of the day, this counter-terrorism operation in the UK, five people arrested. Donald Trump came on and said, we've been watching them for some time and they were planning a big terrorist attack, but we got them. Well, today we wake up to the news that the counter-terrorism police, this is according to the New York Times, the counter-terrorism police in Britain said that five men arrested Sunday. So these were men arrested apparently planning a terrorist plot. Five men arrested Sunday near an airbase were being released on bail. An unexpected development in what officials originally said was a major incident involving a possible terrorist act. Now, I did a quick Google search. I tried to use Claude, but Claude wasn't working for me this morning. But I did a quick Google search to find out how many suspected terrorists have been released on bail in the history of the world. And it turns out not many. Does anybody else think that maybe this was a stag night that's gone wrong? And this is a bunch of blokes. They're obviously, who knows what they're up to. But was it the planned terrorist attack that we were led to believe yesterday? Here is Lawrence Taylor. Now, Lawrence is the head of the UK's counter-terrorism unit.
1: To be very clear, this does not mean that the investigation is over. They are subject to stringent conditions on their movement and contact with others. They absolutely remain under investigation as we explore multiple lines of inquiry. Be assured, we are considering this from every possible angle, including that this may be actively committed by proxies or individuals either knowingly or unknowingly working on behalf of a foreign state.
0: Yeah, still not sure, though, that you'd let him out on bail. And not sure that, I mean, apparently there are strict conditions, like they can only go to the pub on Sunday or they're not allowed to drive over 40 miles an hour. But anyway, they're out on bail now wandering around. So I just wonder where this story is going to go. And I think when we get in the fullness of time, it may turn out that this was a stag night that's gone wrong. I hope, wouldn't it be great if that was how it turned out? It just seems very strange that all of a sudden these blokes are out and about. The other interesting story is this morning that SpaceX's Starship rocket has splashed down in the Pacific Ocean after orbiting the Earth for about 3 hours. Now, when it took off, it was supposed to be going around for about 10 hours and going around about six times around the planet, which is, that's pretty fast. But it only lasted 3 hours. Here's the BBC's Rebecca Morell.
2: 3, 2, 1.
3: The start of a critical test for the biggest and most powerful rocket ever built as SpaceX's Starship blasted off.
4: All right, a little more than 35 seconds into the flight, 33 out of 33 engines lit.
3: Its aim was to get into orbit around the Earth for the very first time. A few minutes into the flight, the lower part of the rocket separated. The upper section, called the ship, continued, providing a bird's-eye view of the Earth far below. One of its engines, though, had failed, but SpaceX decided to push on to meet its main mission objective.
4: Successful orbital insertion burn. Starship is in orbit.
3: It meant the 26 satellites on board could be deployed, in another first for the SpaceX team. But 90 minutes into the planned 10-hour flight, SpaceX announced they were cutting the mission short. The spacecraft eventually landed in the Pacific Ocean with a big explosion as it hit the waves. This was the 14th test flight for Starship, and NASA is keeping a close eye on its progress. The Starship rocket is providing a vital role in the US Space Agency's Artemis program and its plans to put astronauts back on the moon by 2028. There's still a long way to go.
0: Yes, indeed. It's pretty good, though, isn't it? Pretty amazing what they do. 9 minutes to six on The Breakfast Show. A lot of you onto our quiz this morning. So first of all, who are they talking about here? Who is the host of these said parties?
5: The details of this case are tawdry, to put it mildly. This all began at one of those infamous Bunga Bunga parties.
0: Yeah. Remember that was for a little while. Bunga Bunga parties, it was like the word of the day for months and months, Bunga Bunga parties. And this

0: is from the 1980 Moscow Olympics.
1: Ovette hits the front. Steve Ovette coming home to take the gold medal for Great Britain.
0: Yeah, Steve Ovette and his big opponent, who actually beat him in the 1500 metres. Who was that? Steve Ovette v which British teammate? 1-300-681-666 or 0467-922-666. On the text line, this listener, regarding the Vikings club in Jerrabombra, ABC News is incorrectly reporting that Jerrah residents were against it, but most Jerrabombra residents are actually for it, and they want it ASAP in this community. Only the Jerrabombra Residents Association leader and a noisy minority are against it, says this text. Well, that's interesting, isn't it? I know we've got some early morning listeners in Jerrabombra and surrounding areas. Let me know what you think. Are you for or against the proposed Vikings club there? Because this unnamed texter says, nope, we want it. I want it. I want it. And I want it sooner rather than later. Also on the text line, have you seen all the expensive utes around? People are still filling out all the cafes. Many people have never felt a hard life or recession. Yep, they quite enjoy profligate behaviour, I would suggest, unnamed texter, as we contemplate another interest rate rise today. My word of the day is profligate. Profligate. Also on the text line, hello, Ross. Positive story. This is from Wendy. Western Canadian provinces are opting out of daylight saving. Wouldn't it be nice if Australia joined them? Our cows, sheep and chooks won't mind, including me. Well, yeah. I mean, I do have a lot of family in Western Australia and they are evenly divided. Some are saying, God, this three-hour time difference that we're about to go into, daylight, I wish we could have daylight saving, but there are a lot who are very, very happy they don't have daylight saving. And I know a lot of Queenslanders are pretty happy about it as well. Dan in Jerrah says 100% yes to the Vikings club. There you go. Straight away, we're getting some response. Any other listeners out there in that region, what do you feel? Are you up? Are you for it or against it when it comes to the Viking club? On ABC Canberra Breakfast, it is 6 minutes to six for our anniversary song this morning. In a moment, I'm going to take you back to 1981 for a song for a great Australian band who had a couple of name changes.
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0: Yes, a little river band. The Night Owls from September 1981 got to number 22 on the charts. Good morning to this listener. I'm a resident of Gerrah and I object more to the multiple fast food outlets that have been built than the Vikings Club. Our community needs more restaurants and cafes rather than crap food, says this listener. Well done. Okay, to Andy C. of Flory, Jenny from Aaron Bateman, Hawker Hurricane, Jeff 2650, Brownie, Rob from Crace, Gordon from Yass, Tony from McGregor, Louise 2902, Kerry from Palmerston, John from Lynham, John from Lloyd, Suzanne 2614. This...
1: Ovette hits the front. Steve Ovette coming home to take the gold medal for Great Britain.
0: Yes, he beat Sebastian Coe, who's gone on to be the head of World Athletics. Sebastian Coe is celebrating his 70th birthday today, and this...
2: The details of this case are tawdry, to put it mildly. This all began at one of those infamous Bunga Bunga parties.
0: Hosted by none other than Silvio Berlusconi, who, if he was still with us, would be 90 today. And it leads me to ask you, what's the best party you've ever been to? The best party you've ever been to. Three clues to the news. There are three songs there. It's a bit of a hard one, this one. Do your best, though. It's 6 o'clock.
3: ABC News, good morning. I'm Anna Vito. The OpenAI hack has hardened the federal government's resolve to mandate strict reporting rules for artificial intelligence companies. Claire Armstrong reports from Parliament House.
4: Australia was left in the dark for months before OpenAI notified the government of the Medicare statistics breach, with Labor now considering tough notification requirements for rogue AI incidents. The ABC understands this will include making tech companies immediately alert both the impacted organisation as well as Australia's cybersecurity agency. But Monash University researcher Dr. Chetan Arora says mandated reporting can only go so far.
5: What we also need to build is our own defence systems.
4: He recommends stronger cybersecurity for all public-facing government websites.
3: The Reserve Bank is widely anticipated to lift interest rates to their highest level in 15 years today. The Treasurer has defended Labor's track record on inflation, saying high petrol prices are to blame rather than government spending. Jim Chalmers has pointed to a budget deficit $6 billion lower than the May forecast as proof the government has been limiting spending growth. Chief Economist at Westpac and a former RBA Assistant Governor, Lucy Ellis, says the Reserve Bank Board has a tough decision to make.
6: There are a lot of competing pressures going on affecting the Australian economy at the moment, and many of them are not sourced from Australia. Remember, we've got an energy price shock coming from the conflict in the Middle East. We've got pressures coming from the El Nino and what that might be doing to food prices.
3: Dozens of people have been killed after days of heavy rain and flooding across India, Thailand and Nepal. ABC correspondent Natalie Whiting has more.
7: Torrential rains, floods and landslides have lashed parts of South and Southeast Asia in recent days. Conditions are easing as a weather system over the Bay of Bengal weakens. In neighbouring Nepal, authorities say 21 people have been killed.

0: Rescuers there are still searching for a dozen people missing after an avalanche in the region killed another four people. In Thailand's capital, Bangkok, flooding in low-lying areas persists after more than 300 millimetres fell in 48 hours. Tens of thousands are stranded in their homes and thousands of others have been forced into temporary shelters.
1: UK police have granted bail to the five men accused of attempting to carry out a terror plot on a UK airbase. Europe correspondent Elias Kluwer reports.
2: Counter-terror police in the UK say five British nationals, all aged in their 20s, have been released on bail after being arrested on suspicion of being involved in an alleged terror plot, which was foiled after a local farmer spotted them near an airbase in southwest England. Authorities are investigating whether the men were acting for a foreign government. The airbase is occasionally used by the United States Air Force to deploy long-range bombers into Iran. Tehran has denied any involvement and say claims the country is linked to the incident are malicious fabrications. Elias Kluwer, ABC News, London.
1: The ACT-based Vikings Group has welcomed a court ruling approving the development of a new club in Jerrabomberah. The New South Wales Land and Environment Court approved the plans last week, but scaled down the proposal by removing a proposed second story and reducing the club's capacity by 500 patrons. The club's chief executive, Anthony Hill, says the group is pleased with the revised plan, noting it's made a number of concessions, including reduced trading hours. A council report on the proposal is expected next month. Fallen officers will be honoured at today's National Police Remembrance Day service in Canberra. Lily Nothling has more.
3: Officers will march this afternoon from the AFP headquarters in Barton to the National Police Memorial on the banks of Lake Burley Griffin. It's the 20th year of the memorial, which pays tribute to police officers killed in the line of duty or as a result of their duties. Four new plaques are being added to the National Monument, including for Detective Leading Senior Constable Neil Thompson and Senior Constable Vadim Devar Hattar, who were killed by gunman Desi Freeman at Porepunkah in Victoria last year. There'll also be tributes to 20-year-old New South Wales Constable Mia Lay, who died in a Sydney car crash last week.
1: And in sport, Brisbane Lions fans are expected to pack that city's River Stage today to celebrate their team's AFL Grand Final victory. The club beat Fremantle at the MCG on Saturday to secure a third successive premiership. Fans will gather from 11 o'clock this morning to meet the team and show their support. Canberra's weather, a mostly sunny day with a forecast top of 21 degrees ahead, but for now cold. It's zero at the airport, feels like minus three. It's zero in Tuggeranong, feels like minus two. It's five in Dixon. ABC News.
4: Good morning, welcome to AM. I'm Rachel Mealy, coming to you from the lands of the Turrbal and Yuggera people in Brisbane. The Reserve Bank is widely tipped to raise the cash rate this afternoon to its highest level in almost 15 years. Economists say because inflation remains stubbornly high and energy prices are elevated due to the war in the Middle East, the central bank has little choice but to move. Rachel Hayter reports.
5: A trip to Perth's Kings Park keeps school holidays fun and low cost for this young family.
6: Everything's just so expensive. And with a daughter that's in kindy and then having a son that's in daycare as well, me working part-time to accommodate the school rush and everything like that, can't afford to do anything else.
5: Three interest rate hikes this year are already taking a toll. And another rise today would make balancing the household budget harder still.
6: You're sort of just paying your mortgage, paying your rates, paying your utilities. There's no space to really put money aside.
5: Markets and economists expect the Reserve Bank to raise the cash rate this afternoon from 4.35 to 4.6%, its highest level since November 2011.
7: It's really almost a bit of a perfect storm for inflation.
5: Chief economist at the National Australia Bank, Sally Auld, believes higher than expected consumer price index data for July, combined with global inflationary pressures, have left the central bank with little choice but to move.
7: Things like a continuation of elevated energy prices because of the Middle East conflict, and then also the build-out of infrastructure associated with artificial intelligence putting upward pressure on demand for skilled labour and possibly materials also adding to inflation. Those things feel like they are being realised possibly more quickly than the Reserve Bank thought would be the case.
5: If today's predicted rate rise eventuates, it will be sooner than was tipped by analysts just a few months ago.

0: and ahead of the release of quarterly data used to inform monetary policy decisions.
1: My sense is that they just feel like there's a cost to waiting, and that cost might be that you get even further behind the curve in terms of dealing with the inflation challenge.
0: Markets and economists will be closely watching August's inflation data published tomorrow, as well as whether today's RBA board decision is unanimous or split, before making predictions for any move at the next meeting in November. As for the impact of this rate-raising cycle on the housing market, senior economist with realestate.com.au Angus Moore explains it's hurting borrowing capacity more than it's lowering the growth of house prices.
2: Well, we are seeing home prices declining. The declines that we've seen to date, about 2.5%, a little bit more than that nationally, is nowhere near enough to offset the increase in borrowing costs that we've seen already.
0: And it's first home buyers who feel that the most.
2: They're particularly credit constrained, so reduced borrowing capacity can really put a handbrake on first home buyer activity.
0: The RBA will announce its interest rate decision this afternoon.
3: Rachel Hayter reporting with Isabel Musali. For decades, the body that runs Australia's biggest electricity market has taken a conservative view about how much power the country needs to keep the lights on almost all the time. But a growing number of experts say the market operator has become too rose-tinted in its approach and is now counting on big numbers of what are called zombie projects that may never be built. Energy reporter Daniel Mercer has the story.
4: Since unveiling the federal government's flagship energy policy 3 years ago, Climate Change and Energy Minister Chris Bowen has kept the good news flowing.
5: Today, we are opening the first round of our expanded capacity investment scheme, 6 gigawatts. And today, we're pleased to announce that the auction results have led to more than a gigawatt. But this is the capacity investment scheme continuing to work to roll out cheaper renewable energy for all Australians.
4: That signature policy is known as the Capacity Investment Scheme, or CIS. It works by using taxpayer money to help underwrite new large-scale wind, solar and battery projects, which compete for government backing by offering their electricity at the lowest viable price. There's just one big problem, according to Dylan McConnell, a senior research associate at the University of New South Wales. Rising costs mean many of the wind projects that have won contracts through the scheme are now unviable and may never be built.
6: The CIS wasn't designed to solve that problem. It doesn't solve that problem. So, yeah, there's just a fundamental mismatch between the cost and the value.
4: The high costs of wind projects are not just a problem for the government's green ambitions. Dylan McConnell says they're also a problem for the reliability of the grid itself. That's because projects selected through the Capacity Investment Scheme are increasingly being counted in the 10-year power supply outlook known as the Electricity Statement of Opportunities.
6: It's essentially supposed to provide guidance to the market on where reliability issues may emerge in the future to suggest where new projects would be valuable to ensure that system reliability is maintained.
4: The outlook is compiled every year by the Australian Energy Market Operator. From arguably too conservative, Dylan McConnell says AEMO has become too permissive in its approach.
6: So now we have projects that are included in this reliability assessment that are relatively uncertain. And that means that the picture that the current reliability assessment sort of paints is rather rosy.
4: Others agree. Tristan Edis runs research and advisory firm Green Energy Markets, and he says the reliability outlook and AEMO are victims of the highly politicised nature of energy debate in Australia.
7: They've been put on the pedestal as the ultimate arbiter of what is and isn't right, and that has, I think, made politicians very sensitive to wanting to make sure that whatever they say is reflects their political priorities to some degree.
4: In a statement, a spokesman for Chris Bowen said the minister had confidence in AEMO and its forecasts. The spokesman noted the most recent reliability outlook identified no shortfalls in supplies this decade. Dylan McConnell is sceptical, but he says the government and AEMO are unlikely to stand by if power supplies are threatened, and that may mean extending coal-fired power plants or other expensive options.
3: Daniel Mercer. Tens of thousands of Ukrainian children have been stolen by Russia since the war began. Most haven't returned. Some have ended up on adoption websites. Now, kids living under Russian occupation are being indoctrinated on a mass scale and risk being conscripted into Moscow's army to fight their own people. Europe correspondent Catherine Diz has been embedded with the rescue teams for Foreign Correspondent and filed this report from Ukraine.
8: So we've just woken up to multiple booms. It's just after 1 o'clock in the morning. We're just going to head to the shelter now.
3: Russia's been ramping up attacks on civilian targets in Ukraine's capital, but there's another battle being waged in parallel, the battle for Ukraine's stolen kids. I'm heading out of the city on a mission to rescue Ukrainian children trapped in Russian-occupied territory. Four teenage boys are at risk of being drafted into the Russian army. Katerina Fedosenko is the linchpin of the operation run by NGO Save Ukraine. At any moment, the Russian army can come and just take them away, she tells me, saying they constantly live in fear. Tens of thousands of Ukrainian children have been stolen, abducted, forcibly transferred or deported since the war began. The 1.6 million kids living under Russian occupation are now the target. The team at Save Ukraine has rescued more than 1,700 children from Russia and occupied territory. What they've uncovered is chilling. Hundreds of missing Ukrainian kids advertised on Russian adoption websites. And they're being indoctrinated and exposed to military training on a mass scale. I've come to meet Ukrainian orphan Denis Kostiv. He was moulded into Russia's poster child for its propaganda machine. His two-year ordeal all started with a youth camp in Russian-annexed Crimea.
9: Ukrainian symbols, Ukrainian music, the Ukrainian language. Everything that in principle relates to Ukraine is forbidden here.
3: He appeared in multiple pro-Russian propaganda videos, but it all became very real when a conscription letter arrived on his 18th birthday.
9: It's a system that breaks children's minds and ideology over many years. Russia knows how to do this. They have manuals for this.
3: Ukraine's First Lady, Elena Zelenska, wife to President Volodymyr Zelensky, is on her own mission to get the kids back.
10: How are you?
11: Good, good. How are you?
10: I'm fine.
3: She's become the international face of the country's fight.
12: You cannot imagine that the kidnapping of children can actually be this systemic. We need help so that we are not fighting this battle alone.
3: A battle alongside the war being waged on the front lines. This is Catherine Diss in Ukraine, reporting for AM.
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15: Yeah, these lads got back together. Well, not back together, though. I don't think they've ever disbanded. But I noticed on the weekend they returned to the school where they first formed U2 to perform again to celebrate 50 years since their first ever performance at that school in Ireland. I tell you what, they have stood the test of time, U2. I know there's a lot of haters out there. I'm not one of them. Interesting, though, it's blowing up again in Northern Ireland at the moment. You might have heard stories over the last few days of the Orange March and protesters, and they've had 2 days of protests now, and they still haven't got a resolution. But, I mean, it's been going on for decades, so why would it happen over a weekend? Just on the proposed Vikings club at Jera, because I got an early text this morning, straight off the bat, in fact, saying, well, it's not true that everyone in Jera is against the Vikings club. In fact, most Jera residents are for it. And it's interesting on the text line, I know it's not a big sample, but a few of you have gone out of your way this morning to tell us, yeah, bring it on. The sooner the better. We're looking forward to it. This listener says, I'm 100% for the Jera Vikings Club. We need better dining options here in Jera. We have to go to Campbell and George in Queanbeyan, which is also Viking-owned, for a good meal and a family night out. Why didn't the Jera Bomber Residents Association fight about the rubbish three fast food outlets being built in Jera at the moment? In fact, there's a couple of texts about that. That's from Mick. by the way, in Jerry.

0: Thank you, Mick. And this is from Ellie, from Kayleen. It says, the vibe I got from the Vikings club discussion yesterday wasn't saying that Gero residents were against it wholesale, but that some had concerns about things like the impact of the size of the gaming area and related pokies gambling on the local community. Yeah, that was, Ellie, that was certainly what I think came across in the discussion yesterday. But I'm interested to know what, and I know we have a lot of listeners out there in Jerobombra. What are your thoughts about it? Are you for or against it? The Jerobombra Residents Association speaking on your behalf when they raise these concerns, or are you one of these people who are saying the quicker you can bring this on, the better? All right, three clues to the news this morning. I said that this one might be a bit tough, but I've got a couple of takers on the Suzanne 2614 and Kerry in Palmerston. Both have the third song. Pat says, is the third one Bat Out of Hell? No, it's not, but I know why you'd say that, because of the motorbikes, Pat. Am I right? So here are the three songs for this morning. Yes, there are three songs there. One of them doesn't sound like a song because it sounds like a motorbike, but it is part of the song. +1 300 681 666 0467 922 666 18+6. It's warming up. It's now, well, we've gone above zero at the airport. It's 0.2. In Tuggeranong, 0.1. It's got us getting there. It's sitting there and it's looking, God, I've been told I've got to get to 21 today and I'm only sitting on zero. I've got a lot of work to do. Your apparent temperature, though, -2 in the city at the moment. Today, 21. Tomorrow, 6 to 25. 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
2: Huge shout out to Alice and Eddie for holding down the fort on Mornings. 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

0: Yes, and helping me on that road to nowhere. In fact, quite often leading me on the path to nowhere. Great O'Day. Good morning to you, Great.
1: Morning, Ross.
0: How are you?
1: Good, good.
0: And no Ainsley McGibbon today. So sitting in the Dickey seat is Maeve, who although from now on will be known as Amaving. Has anyone ever called you that before?
2: They have actually, but...
0: Yeah. You'd like to hear it more often? You'd like to hear it more often?
2: Absolutely.
0: Yeah. Amaving Hallett is sitting in the Dickey seat this morning on the... So, Maeve, you weren't here yesterday. So while I was away last week. You came in this morning and I told you and you said, oh, I didn't know you were away. While I was away, apparently Grace decided that she from now on wanted to be known as Great O'Day rather than Grace O'Day.
2: And fair enough.
0: Yep. Oh, yeah, and I don't think many listeners objected. They said, yeah, in fact, we've been calling her that unofficially for a long, long time, and it's nice to make it official. And then that led to, of course, someone said, well, Ainsley also has to be recognised for her brilliance, and that became Ainsley. And now you've barely said five words, but already people are saying Amaving Hallett sounds like the perfect
1: producer, yeah.
0: Yeah.
2: Thank you so much.
0: Now, are you all well? Is everyone well? You're okay?
1: Yes, yeah.
0: Yep, Maeve, how are you? Okay. Good to see you in the Dickey seat this morning, by the way. A lot of responsibility there.
2: Absolutely.
0: Yeah, do you feel up for it?
2: Let's hope.
0: Yeah. I mean,
1: we'll see how we go.
0: We're still on air, so far that's a win. Now, do you both like bananas? Are you both fans of bananas?
1: Good source of potassium.
0: Yep. Yep.
2: Absolutely.
0: Do you sometimes cut them up and put them in a fruit salad? Yeah, anything else you'd use?
1: Yeah,
0: smoothie.
1: Smoothie?
0: Banana smoothie, yeah.
1: Banana split.
0: I love a banana split. I love the TV show and I love...
1: Yeah, I used to have banana splits all the time.
0: What would you have on it?
1: So obviously split the banana in half, a bit of ice cream, some peanuts.

0: bit of caramel sauce.
1: Mm.
0: Yeah.
1: Would it be appropriate to have one before 6:30, do you reckon, or not? I think I can't see why not. I mean,
0: look, I've had pasta before 6:30 before, so
1: yeah,
0: wouldn't put it past me.
1: Maybe you're a fan of bananas?
2: Absolutely, and I think it's genetic. My granny had a banana every morning for her entire life.
1: And how long did she live for?
2: 96 years.
1: Yeah, there you go, folks. There's the science.
0: Secret to a long life.
1: It absolutely is. Now, the reason I asked you about it this morning, because bananas are great, but there is nothing, neither of you are parents, but can I tell you, as a parent, there is nothing worse than finding in the bottom of your kid's school bag the banana that's been there for a couple of days, because it's disgusting. It's brown and it's mushy. And in fact, it's a bigger problem than that, because people also, you know, if you make a fruit salad, when you put bananas in there, they're going to go brown pretty quickly, yeah? And so your fruit salad's got a pretty short shelf life. Well, big news. Big news. I'm excited about this. There's a company in the UK that has now finally got approval. They've managed to work out a way to stop bananas from going brown once you open them up, or even just sitting in the skin. They'll stay. Go on. What are you going to say?
0: Well, because I have a perfect amount of brown that I like on my banana.
1: Oh, so you want them to go brown?
0: So not super brown and super mushy, but I like a little bit of a brown speckle.
1: Yeah.
0: On the skin, and then I know it's perfect ripeness for me to eat.
1: But then if you
0: them.
1: Peel it and the banana's got brown patches on, do you eat the brown patches or do you cut around it?
0: Oh, I'll always eat it. I mean, it's just an overripe banana when that happens. But when you just get to the brown speckled stage, the banana inside the skin is still perfect, so there's no bruises.
1: Right.
0: But if you leave it to get an actual bruising,
1: right,
0: then that's when it gets a bit more mushy.
1: Right. Maeve, what about you? Where do you stand when it comes to the brownness on the banana?
2: Like, I would eat around it, but
1: yeah, me too.
2: A underripe banana
0: is worse.
1: Oh, totally. Yeah, no, vile. That's, yeah, no, nobody's, but is anybody, did I suggest it?
2: My mum prefers an underripe banana.
1: You've got a family of weirdos.
2: I know.
1: I think it's fair to say. That's what I'm taking away from this.
0: So, but there's how
1: nothing
0: are they
1: amazing
0: stopping
1: about her family at all. Well, let's have a listen. This is Jonathan Jones. He's one of the people who've been working on this.
3: They know the genes that make bananas or potatoes or apples go brown when they've been cut. And there's a particular gene called polyphenol oxidase. And what they've done is to reduce the expression of that one gene without affecting any other genes, with the result that the browning process either is completely abolished or is much, much slower. So I don't think it'll actually necessarily change the flavour. It will be softer. I mean, of course, the unripe banana is much firmer. These bananas, when you cut them, if you slice it for 12 hours, it won't go brown, whereas a regular banana will. The shelf life is greatly extended. And also it opens up new food service products. So you can make concoctions of many different sliced fruits. And if you put the bananas in, normally they'll go brown and you'll have to discard it because people won't want to buy it. But it'll actually persist in a edible-looking state for much longer.
1: Do you know, it was only the other day when I was thinking to myself, I wonder when they'll get on top of this polyphenol oxidase situation with the bananas.
0: I was just thinking, what a great word, and it just rolled off his tongue.
1: I know, and it should be our word. It's not our word of the day today, because my word of the day today is profligate, as we look at the Reserve Bank about to slap us all down for being too profligate. But I think polyphenol oxidase will definitely be a word of the day at some stage.
0: It will take off as well, I think.
1: Yeah, yeah.
0: You know, that's probably the first time a lot of people have heard that word.
1: Yeah.
0: And they're just adding it to their daily vocab now.
1: I know. Quillian, who loves word of the day and often uses them, just store that one away, Quillian. In fact, Quillian's just said on the text line, what's your preferred title, Ross? Would you like His Royal Highness Ross? No. Just silly Solly is fine. Yeah, so there you go. So bananas may have a longer shelf life and stop from going brown.
0: It will be good for fruit salads, because that is the worst, is when, you know, you've got the apple and all the other fruit and it's still at a good freshness.
1: Yep.
0: And then the banana's soggy.
1: Yeah, and it will be good also for parents and carers who are cleaning out the kids' lunchbox or going into the clean up their room and finding a banana that's been sitting.
0: Oh,
1: I know.
0: Gross.
1: Yeah, it is gross. Wally in Curtin says, underripe bananas, yum, way to go. So Wally's with your mum on this one.
2: There we go.
1: Yep. And this is Ellie says, baked bananas are amazing.

0: The caramelization really makes them delicious. Pan-fried bananas, also amazing. But don't be like me and set off the smoke alarm at 6 a.m. frying one up one type. Yes, Ellie, come on. Banana pancakes are delicious too.
1: Yes. And also you can always just freeze the banana. Stuff this polyox off of banana flay. always just freeze the banana. It lasts longer.
0: What's the word again?
1: I think you should say it just rolls off.
0: Polyethenooxidize.
1: There we go.
2: My favourite word.
0: It is a great word. Nope, says this listener. Bananas must still have some green on to be edible. I cannot abide the smell of a banana that is even starting to have brown speckles, and underripe ones are digested more easily and therefore better for you. There you go. What else is happening around the place, Great O'Day? What's going on?
1: Well, I just wanted to raise something that Pedal Power ACT is talking about. So this is, of course, the cycling group. So they're talking
0: the clue is in the name. Yeah,
1: exactly. Folks. But they're talking about these new laws that are being introduced in Spain from the 1st of October, which says that on roads outside urban areas, drivers overtaking a cyclist must travel at least 20 kilometres below the speed limit. So on a 90-kilometre road, that means passing at no more than 70 kilometres an hour.
0: Huh.
1: So, you know, we, of course, have those rules about the metre, so the 1 metre or the 1.5 metre.
0: Yeah.
1: When you're overtaking a cyclist. But they're suggesting, should this be something that the ACT looks at? Should we also, because we have such a high amount of cycling in the ACT, should we also decrease the speed that cars need to go when they do overtake?
0: When they overtake. Which would be interesting, because if Tadej Pogačar, the multiple Tour de France winner, was cycling around here and you had to go 20 Ks under what he was going, you'd still be breaking the speed limit by about 30 kilometres an hour. Because he goes like a million miles an
1: lightning
0: hour.
1: Lightning speed.
0: Well, this is, so you'd be driving along at the speed limit, let's say 60 kilometres an hour,
1: mm-hmm.
0: and if you saw a cyclist up in front of you, you'd have to slow down to 40 to go around them.
1: Yes, which, you know, is kind of like when you see flashing lights. I mean, in New South Wales, it's definitely a rule. I'm not sure if it's here, but flashing lights, you should slow down.
0: Yeah.
1: Because people are getting out of the cars, et cetera. But, yeah, I wonder if people...
0: Well, I know we have a lot of cyclists listening in the morning. What do you think? I mean, so Spain is doing this, is it?
1: Yes.
0: This is a new rule in Spain. I mean, obviously it's not on motorways, but I don't think bikes can go on motorways. Can they, cyclists? I don't know the rule. Someone will know. Anyway, thank you very much. Great. Thank you very much.
3: ABC News, good morning, I'm Anna Vito. The Reserve Bank Board is widely expected to raise interest rates when it meets today to what would be the cash rate's highest level in 15 years. Nick Parmeter reports.
4: After six board meetings and three rate hikes so far this year, the official cash rate is sitting at 4.35%. And if both financial markets and economists are right in predicting another quarter of a percentage rise today, it'll take that to 4.6%. As the federal government continues trying to curb inflation, Treasurer Jim Chalmers has pushed back on suggestions the government could do more to help households, instead directing blame towards global economic pressures and war in the Middle East. However, the silver lining for mortgage borrowers is that three out of Australia's four major banks are expecting the RBA to be done with rate hikes after today.
3: The Australian Greens are searching for a new leader following the resignation of Larissa Waters after just over a year in the top job. Here's political reporter Nicole Asher.
5: A new Greens leader is expected to be announced within days after Larissa Waters revealed last night she's stepping down from the leadership to focus on her health. The Queensland Senator revealed she's been suffering from chronic kidney disease, saying her health has declined significantly in recent months. She'll remain as a senator but will take a period of medical leave. Senator Waters told her colleagues of her decision last night, shortly before she made the news public. The Greens party room will meet later this week to discuss her replacement, with an announcement expected in a matter of days.
3: The ACT opposition leader says he anticipates the Legislative Assembly will have an extremely robust conversation about anti-consorting laws. Police and politicians are backing the laws to counter outlaw motorcycle gang criminal activity in the ACT, but the Territory Government says it does not intend to introduce such measures. Canberra Liberals leader Mark Parton says the momentum for change is growing, noting Chief Police Officer Scott Lee has this week publicly expressed his support.
6: I think it's important

0: a part of the public conversation, that you know, people of his stature in this particular debate are having their say.
1: Four new plaques will be added to the National Police Memorial in Canberra today as part of commemorations for National Police Remembrance Day. The event pays tribute to officers killed in the line of duty or as a result of their duties. Among those honoured this year are the two Victorian police officers killed in last year's Porepunkha shooting. AFP Sergeant Jess Jeffrey says the death of 20-year-old Sydney Constable Mia Lay in a car crash last week means today is especially emotional.
2: I think we were all heartbroken when we heard the news late last week. I had the privilege of training Mia for a brief time at her time at the New South Wales Police Force Academy, and I know for me personally it's been very upsetting.
1: South Korea is demanding an apology and explanation from Ukraine after it revealed captured North Korean soldiers had been transferred to the country. North Asia correspondent Natalie Whiting reports.
3: South Korea's foreign ministry has called in Ukraine's acting ambassador to protest against Kyiv revealing two North Korean prisoners of war had been sent to South Korea. Ukrainian President Volodymyr Zelensky told the UN General Assembly last week the North Korean soldiers had been transferred after being captured while fighting for Russia. Seoul has demanded an official explanation and apology about the information being made public. South Korea says there was a confidentiality agreement and it has hit out at Ukraine for denying one was in place. Natalie Whiting, ABC News.
1: Israel's Prime Minister has sparked controversy after reportedly taking a secret four-hour trip to meet with Emirati leaders, asking them to deny they warned him of the October 7 Hamas attack. Middle East correspondent Caitlin Kelly reports.
4: This weekend, Benjamin Netanyahu flew to Abu Dhabi and asked UAE leader Mohammed bin Zayed to deny warning him of the October 7th Hamas attacks, according to sources. It follows a report by Israeli outlet Haaretz that this warning was given to Netanyahu and never passed to Israeli intelligence, a claim he denies. The Wall Street Journal and The Atlantic reported Egyptian officials also warned Netanyahu before the attack, as the lead-up to October 7th becomes increasingly an election issue, with Israelis due at the polls in just a month. Caitlin Kelly, ABC News, Jerusalem.
1: Briefly in sport, Nathan Ellis and Joel Davies will miss tomorrow night's final one-day international of Australia's cricket tour in South Africa. Ellis has a left side strain. Davies strained his right hamstring. Both will return to Australia for assessment and treatment. A mostly sunny top of 21 degrees in Canberra today, but for now it's 1 at the airport and feels like minus 2. It's 1 in Tuggeranong and feels like minus 1, 5 in Dixon. ABC News.
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5: 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Welcome to Breakfast with Ross Solly.
7: Yes, it is very good to be with you on this shoot. God, it's a beautiful morning here in the national capital. A little bit fresh, but there's lots of sunshine already as we head towards the top of 21 today. Tomorrow, 6 to 25. Thursday, 10 to 26. Good morning, 2607. Now, hands up who hasn't done this or similar. 2607 says, on bananas and those making a mess. I once unknowingly left a banana in my golf bag at the end of winter to play cricket. When I returned to golf 6 months later, I found the mangled banana mess. Not pretty. I did the opposite thing, 2607, but I did it with an apple and I left it in my cricket bag. So it must have been the last game of the season. And I took an apple because, you know, I was back in those days, I was very health conscious, very health focused. Still am, of course, but took an apple along just to keep me going. Forgot to eat it. Chucked the cricket bag in the shed. And then when the next season came around, I pulled the cricket bag out. I thought, what's that smell? And yes, I had a very, very rotten apple sitting in my bag. We're talking about this because scientists have now, they've worked out a way to stop bananas going brown as quick as they do. And they've now got approval, apparently, to put the bananas on shelves in the UK. Eventually will be coming around, I'm sure, to the rest of the world. This listener, Test 2604, says Matt Preston has a great simple banana.

ice cream recipe. Freeze the smelly dark ones, then blitz them into a smooth paste. It's better than throwing them out. Jenny from Canberra says, speaking of bananas, you can keep them in the fridge as long as they're not in plastic. They'll keep for up to a week. And this texter says, we need to stop mucking around with our food. We're losing all the flavours of everything. What's wrong with putting some lemon juice over the banana to keep it from going brown when you put it in a fruit salad? Yeah, no, exactly. Good point, unnamed listener. And thank you, Kim, for your picture of your breakfast with a banana. And Grace says that that picture, that's the banana that she likes, just the brown speckles just starting to appear on the skin there. On bikes, and this rule that they've introduced in Spain now, where outside the city, if you're going to overtake a cyclist, you've got to slow down to 20 kilometres below the speed limit, 20 kilometres an hour below the speed limit to overtake cyclists. And we're just wondering whether people think that's something we should look at here. Kim says, the freaks on Cotter Road get way too close to cyclists and swerve to opposite side of the road, even when a car is coming at them. Yeah, I think some of us struggle a little bit with the whole, we freak out sometimes when we see cyclists on the side of the road. My word of the day today is profligate. Quilian says, would we describe a certain very rich Australian's gifts to politicians as profligate use of her wealth and influence? Well, you may well do. You may well do. Profligate means recklessly and foolishly wasteful of money and resources. And it's my word of the day today, because the Reserve Bank is going to, this afternoon, it seems almost certain, increase interest rates again to the highest rates since 2011. So is it because we've all been a little bit profligate? I'm not sure about that. Certainly some have, I think, but there's a few other issues at play here. I don't think we're all going out and just throwing money around with reckless abandon. Leave bananas alone. They will go the way of the supermarket apricot, says RM. Yeah, well, that's a good question, RM, and maybe that's the question we need to be asking this morning. Do you welcome this breakthrough, scientific breakthrough, which means that bananas won't go brown as quick as they did before? Or do you think, as a couple of people are now saying on the text line, who asked for this? Who asked for us for this? Do we need it? Because a few of you are saying, I'm quite happy with the way the whole banana system works at the moment. Our three clues to the news this morning. Definitely got some takers on the third song. I have one or two takers on the first song. Do I have anyone who's got the middle song? Yes, I do. But they didn't put their name to it. I've got one person who's got the middle song. Here we go again. Have a listen. Craig in Tuggers has the second song as well. 1300 681 666, 0467 922 666. Have another listen. Yeah, give us a call, send us a text. A couple of people have said, because of the motorbike sound at the end, is the story about bikie gangs here in Canberra? No, it's not. It's not, but obviously I can understand why you would think that. But no, it's not. That's not the story, all right?

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Yes, indeed. ross@abc.net.au is the way to contact me via email. So easy. 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And that's where Shane has contacted me. Good morning to you, Shane. It's a very long email, but I'll just paraphrase what Shane has said. And echoing more than a few concerns that we hear from members of the community. Hi, Ross. I am writing in the hope that you can shed some more light on and help hold our community leaders to account over the continuing debacle surrounding the Phillips Swimming and Ice Skating Centre. I am particularly disappointed and frustrated by the closure of the children's pool, which I am sure is a premeditated plan by Geocon to destroy the viability of

0: simple and make any reversal near impossible. For Geocon to close another part of this important community facility while serious questions surrounding the Phillip Pool site remain unresolved is, in my view, extremely poor and shows very little regard for the Woden community. And Shane goes on to say, the ACT government cannot simply distance itself from what is happening. The government has been intimately involved in the planning decisions that have shaped the future and potential value of this site. Shane, I can promise you, we will continue to ask questions about that. We're waiting for this big review to be handed down, but also I know that the listeners are very invested in this as well, and they will continue to ask questions and demand answers, in fact. Also, from Kay. Good morning, Kay. Would you please bring to the attention of your listeners, this is you, listeners, the pathetically choked condition of Antill Street between Watson and Hackett suburbs. What used to be a nice single carriageway suburban road has turned into a major thoroughfare carrying not only local traffic, but also those coming down Horse Park Drive through the Federal Highway. There are no cycle paths and bike lanes, not even a continuous pavement. It's become impossible to ride on this stretch of the road or walk. It's an accident waiting to happen. Please bring this deadly situation to the notice of the wider citizenry of Canberra. Thank you so much. Well, thank you, Kay. And it's interesting you talk about this, Kay, because I noticed yesterday, I think it's in the suburb of Reed, is it, where there's a group of residents there who are very concerned now about rat runs and people just wheeling through some of these side streets. So is this, Kay, I assume from what you're saying here that this has become a rat run between Watson and Hackett suburbs? And I know it's becoming more and more common that people are finding shortcuts, and a little bit of that, of course, is to do with our sat nav, etc. But I know that people who bought in nice quiet streets are suddenly finding that at certain times of the day it can get very, very busy. So thank you, Kay, for contacting me. And good morning to Mike from the Sunshine Coast, who says, Ross, regarding your discussion with Nick Tyrrell and his implication that the ALP has been in government for more than 20 years because of the voting system. Perhaps Mr. Tyrrell needed reminding that the reason the Libs have been in opposition for so long is because of their lack of policies that appeal to the majority of electors, for one, and their infighting and backstabbing for another, says Mike from the Sunshine Coast. Thank you, Mike. ross@abc.net.au. That is my email address if you want to contact us. ross@abc.net.au. +1 300 681 666 or 0467 922 666 for our three clues to the news this morning. It's 6:45. Good morning, Helen.
1: Good morning, Ross.
0: How are you, Helen?
1: I'm fantastic.
0: What's been happening in your life?
1: Well, I'm very fascinated by the great banana debate.
0: Well, isn't it interesting? Because, okay, so so many people have different views. There are the people who are saying you've got to eat them before when they're very, very ripe. You have the Grace O'Days who say it's okay to go when they're a little bit brown. You've got people this morning, Helen, are saying, why are we wanting to change the banana? What, did anybody ask for this to happen? But then others are saying, bring it on.
1: Yes, well, I'm kind of in the camp with don't mess with the bananas. So I think that's, don't genetically modify something if it doesn't need it. However, my question is the stuff in the UK talking about the bananas going brown before they're cut, like when they're still in the skin, or after they're cut when they're in a fruit salad, for example, which I can understand the fruit salad thing because, yes, they do go brown and mushy quite quickly. So I'm just – because you're kind of talking about both sides of the
0: – Yes, it's more
1: – And I'm wondering.
0: Yep. No, listening to that scientist, he was more referring to once you cut it in half or you slice and dice it, that it should last for longer before going brown.
1: Yes. Well, that I can understand and kind of wanting to mess around with. Yep. However, I'm still firmly in the camp of don't mess with bananas.
0: Just leave them as they are. Yeah.
1: The other thing I'd like to say is you had an earlier texter

0: with black brown speckles on the outside, and then it's the perfect, like the banana is the perfect consistency to eat.
1: Yes, no, exactly. In fact,
0: there's a sweet spot when they're perfect.
1: This listener says, I never throw bananas, no matter how ripe. They make the best hummingbird cake. Are you familiar with a hummingbird cake, Helen?
0: I am. And my dad, I was just up visiting my dad on the Gold Coast, and he had a couple of overripe bananas, and I found a recipe for a gluten-free banana brownie. It was called a banana blondie. It was really good. It had chocolate chips in it, and oh, my God, he made me make a second one before I came home.
1: I'm going to ban you from coming on the radio before I've had my breakfast in the morning because you make me too hungry. Yes, this listener says, give me some bananas and I'll drop a hummingbird cake in exchange. I'm not familiar with a hummingbird cake, but it sounds awesome.
0: Nice. Yes, it's very nice.
1: Helen, enjoy your Tuesday.
0: Have a wonderful day.
1: Thank
0: Bye.
1: You. Thank you, Helen. Yeah, there you go. This listener, really, bananas that don't go brown, please make it stop. Yeah, there's a few people who... saying, no, nobody wants this. Nobody wants it, so stop it. Leave our bananas alone, says another texter. Another listener says, we don't need anything for bananas. You can always tell a pom, but you can't tell them how much. Pete Kim, that's not very nice. What else have we got on the text line here? Of David in Reed. Ross, there's a description for a banana with a few darker marks on the outside. It's called ripe. Yes. And this listener says, I just witnessed a cyclist treat a red light like a stop sign, waited until there was a gap and went on red. Why are we bothering to make new laws to protect them when they just blatantly ignore the existing laws that are there to protect them and others, says this listener. 1-300-681-666-0467-922-666. Coming up next, I'm going to play a track from a great Australian singer who today, you're not going to believe this, is celebrating her 70th birthday.
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I know, Jody from Tugs. I know what you're saying. Jody says, I love Jenny Morris. She cannot be 70. Yes, she is. Happy 70th birthday, Jenny Morris. This listener says, regarding cycling, I'm a car driver and I'm a bike rider. We all need to take responsibility when on the road. Cyclists don't need to ride two or three abreast, which is dangerous, especially on the more narrow roads. And drivers need to slow down and pass legally. Stay safe, folks. Big finish. Thank you, Jenny Morris. Happy birthday. Song with Melody, says Kim. And here's a text from Bernadette from Jerrabombra. And I need to preface this by saying, if you haven't had breakfast or if you're feeling hungry this morning, you might want to just block your ears. Bernadette says, I remember having the most heavenly banana splits at a favourite milk bar I used to go to when I was 16. Now listen to this. They were always served in long banana-shaped glassware with mountains of cream, nuts, ice cream and dark chocolate syrup cuddling the banana on the bottom. I love a cuddling of the banana on the bottom. Of course, a velvet red cherry was placed on the top to complement the creation, and often on road trips, I venture to find who has the best unforgettable banana split. What a great way to look forward to a road trip, Bernadette. Maybe one day you could give us your top five banana split making locations that you've discovered on your trips. This gives me a good excuse to play.

0: Oh, yeah, any excuse for Ross to play the Banana Splits theme? Anyway, we better solve our three clues to the news. So here were the three songs this morning. No one's got the story yet, and I'm not surprised because it is a bit random. So the first song is Everyday People by Sly and the Family Stone. The second song is Pick You Up by Powderfinger, of course. And the third song is Leader of the Pack by the Shangri-Las. So we've got Everyday People, Pick You Up, and Leader of the Pack. Can anyone tell me what the story is from those three songs? Robert Aberniak is the duty forecaster at the Weather Bureau. Good morning to you, Robert.
1: Hey, Ross. How are you?
0: Well, you know, I'm pretty happy this morning because I'm looking outside. It's a beautiful morning. There's lots of blue sky, a bit chilly, but I'm looking forward to what's going to be a nice day today and a great couple of days coming up.
1: Oh, absolute cracker of a week, at least for the first half of the week.
0: Yes,
1: in Canberra. Yes, so obviously it was cold this morning. It got down to slightly below zero in Canberra, but the rest of the morning this week will be much warmer than that, at 5 degrees and above. And yeah, today, beautiful day, 21 degrees, sunny, wind's fairly light at 15 to 20 k's. Then tomorrow, warm.

0: Still, just as we get several days of northerly, so 25 tomorrow, 26 on Thursday. And then, unfortunately, Friday and Saturday, much worse. I mean, the showers from the early morning on Friday going right through to about midday on Saturday. Those showers will bring over the 2 days between about 5 to 25 millimetres.
1: No, I know you. I know you say unfortunately, but I reckon a few listeners this morning might be thinking, "Yeah, no, that's good. Yeah. A nice bit of water for the lawn and for the garden, just to keep things ticking over."
0: Oh, absolutely. Right. Yeah. No, because it has been so dry lately. So yeah, this is the thing with the weather. You can't please everyone.
1: No.
0: So, yes, I'm sure it will be appreciated by the gardeners. By Sunday, that chance of rain though eases. So it's two rainy days really. So yes. That's the story, Ross.
1: All right. Well,
0: yeah, and no chance of frost because things will warm up, as I said, overnight. So
1: yeah. I think this morning was probably what was the official overnight minimum this morning? Did you say
0: minus 0.7 at Canberra? We had 5.53. Yeah, a few places in the area.
1: And I think that's yeah, that's the coldest morning we're having this week. So if you got through this morning, folks, you'll be fine. You're going to be fine for the rest of the week.
0: Throw out that electric blanket.
1: Indeed. Good work. Good on you, Robert. Have a great day, mate.
0: All right. Thanks, Ross. Have a good one.
1: Robert Oberniak is the duty forecaster at the Weather Bureau. Well done, Jenny from Murrin Bateman, who often gets my three clues to the news. Well done, Jenny. She's got the story. Has anyone else got it? The songs were Everyday People, Pick You Up by Powderfinger, and Leader of the Pack by the Shangri-Las. Helen from Fisher, thanks for playing the Banana Split song. I love that show, so zany and fun. Yes. Another texter reminds me that the Banana Splits had an electric car. Yes, they did have an electric car, but the extension lead was too short to travel very far. Yes. It was ahead of its time, the Banana Splits, and the people who made it quite possibly were on some sort of mind-altering drugs, but we got some laughs. Time for the news. It's 7 o'clock.

0: The RBA widely expected to lift the cash rate to its highest level in 15 years today. The Australian Greens in need of a new leader after the surprise resignation of Larissa Waters. The Canberra Liberals urging other MLAs to rethink their position on anti-consorting laws. And two Victorian officers shot at Pulpunkah added to the National Police Memorial in Canberra today. This is ABC Canberra News. Good morning, I'm Anna Vito. Financial markets and economists agree it's almost certain the Reserve Bank will raise interest rates today for the fourth time this year. A standard quarter of a percentage hike would take the official cash rate from 4.35% to 4.6%, which would be its highest level in 15 years. The Treasurer Jim Chalmers has blamed stubbornly high fuel prices for driving inflation rather than government spending. Westpac Chief Economist and former RBA Assistant Governor Lucy Ellis says a rate increase seems highly likely.
1: I think it's inevitable given where inflation is and given the Reserve Bank's viewpoint about the slow rate of growth in supply capacity and how fast they think Australia can grow without spurring more inflation.
0: New standards being developed by the federal government would require tech companies to immediately report rogue AI incidents to Australian cybersecurity authorities, as well as to the organisations affected. The move's been prompted by OpenAI's three-month delay in alerting the government about website breaches. When an alert was finally sent, it was directed only to a low-level email inbox. The ABC understands the government wants to mandate notifying the Australian Signals Directorate in addition to any organisation breached by an AI agent. The Australian Greens will meet this week to discuss the party's leadership after the shock resignation of Larissa Waters. Here's political reporter Nicole Asher.
2: Greens Senator Larissa Waters announced last night she'll step down from the top job due to illness, revealing she's been battling chronic kidney disease. Senator Waters will take a leave of absence to focus on her recovery before returning to the parliament, where she intends to remain as a senator for Queensland. Her colleagues were advised of her decision shortly before she made the news public, and it's expected a decision on the future of the leadership will be made in the coming days, with the ABC told a new leader will be decided on sooner rather than later.
0: The ACT opposition leader says he's very pleased the Territory's chief police officer has

0: publicly supported anti-consorting laws. Deputy Commissioner Scott Lee is backing the laws as part of a suite of tools to counter criminal activity by outlaw motorcycle gangs. But the ACT government says it does not intend to introduce the measures. Canberra Liberals leader Mark Parton says his party continues to support anti-consorting legislation, and he's urging other Assembly members to reconsider their positions.
1: It would appear, based on the way this particular story has changed in recent days, that we will have an extremely robust conversation, and I hope it's a conversation that ends in the right conclusion.
0: The ACT-based Vikings Group has welcomed a court ruling greenlighting plans for a new club in Jerrabomberah. Nadal Mustafa has more.
2: The New South Wales Land and Environment Court approved the scaled-down club last week, reducing its maximum capacity from 1,300 to 800 patrons. The court also dropped the club's second stage of development, which included an outdoor function deck and multi-storey car park, a move welcomed by nearby residents. The club's CEO, Anthony Hill, says the group is pleased to have reached an agreement which was achieved through a conciliation process, and says the club is looking forward to commencing works. A council report on the proposal is expected next month.
0: Rescue teams in Nepal are searching for a dozen missing people after an avalanche which has killed at least four people during severe weather in the region. ABC correspondent Natalie Whiting reports.
3: Four bodies have been found after an avalanche struck the base camp of Mount Hamlung in Nepal. Rescuers are still searching for another 12 people who are missing. 10 have been rescued. The dead and missing are Nepali who were there preparing for international visitors set to arrive for the climbing season. Flooding and landslides in the same region were also caused by heavy rainfall. Conditions are easing as a weather system over the Bay of Bengal weakens. In Thailand's capital, Bangkok, thousands remain stranded in their homes after flooding there. Natalie Whiting, ABC News.
0: South Korea has called in Ukraine's acting ambassador to protest the revelation that two North Korean prisoners of war had been sent to the South. Ukrainian President Volodymyr Zelensky told the UN General Assembly the soldiers had been transferred to South Korea after being captured while fighting for Russia. Seoul has demanded an official apology and explanation about the information being made public, saying a confidentiality agreement was in place with Ukraine, which Ukraine denies. Israel's Prime Minister has reportedly met with the leader of the United Arab Emirates in a secret weekend trip to Abu Dhabi, fueling controversy around what he knew about the October 7 attacks before they happened. His Middle East correspondent, Caitlin Kelly.
4: Benjamin Netanyahu was under pressure after a secret four-hour trip to Abu Dhabi, where reports suggest he asked UAE leader Mohammed bin Zayed to deny warning him of the October 7th Hamas attacks. It follows a report by Israeli outlet Haaretz that this warning was given to Netanyahu and never passed to intelligence, a claim he denies. The Wall Street Journal and The Atlantic reported that Egyptian officials also warned Netanyahu before the attack, turning the lead up to October 7th into a contentious election issue, with Israelis due at the polls in just a month. Caitlin Kelly, ABC News, Jerusalem.
0: Five men accused of being involved in an alleged terror plot at a UK airbase have been released on bail. Here's Europe correspondent Elias Kluwer from London.
5: UK counter-terror police say the five men suspected of being involved in an alleged terror plot targeting the Fairford airbase in southwest England were all British nationals in their 20s. The men have been released on bail under strict conditions, and police are investigating whether they had links to any foreign governments, including Iran. The airbase that was allegedly targeted is occasionally used by American long-range bombers, and Tehran has previously threatened the UK if it continued to aid the US war effort. But the Iranian government has denied any involvement and says claims linking the country to the forward plot are a Western conspiracy.
0: Fallen officers will be honoured at today's National Police Remembrance Day service in Canberra. Lily Nothling has more.
6: Officers will march this afternoon from the AFP headquarters in Barton to the National Police Memorial on the banks of Lake Burley Griffin. It's the 20th year of the memorial, which pays tribute to police officers killed in the line of duty or as a result of their duties. Four new plaques are being added to the National Monument, including for Detective Leading Senior Constable Neil Thompson and Senior Constable Vadim Devar Hattar, who were killed by gunman Desi Freeman at Porepunkah in Victoria last year. There'll also be tributes to 20-year-old New South Wales Constable Mia Lay, who died in a Sydney car crash last week.
0: And the member for Monaro is urging people to drive carefully these school holidays in the wake of two crashes at the weekend on the Monaro Highway south of the ACT. On Friday, a woman in her 60s was killed after being hit by a car on the highway just south of Bredbow. Hours earlier, a man in his 40s was flown to Canberra Hospital after his car collided with a truck at Jacola. State MP Steve Wan is urging motorists to drive safely.
7: But it is certainly tragic that we saw two in very close timeframes right at the start of school holidays, and it really emphasises the need for people to take care, drive carefully.
0: Finance. US stocks fell overnight as oil prices and treasury yields increased, the Dow Jones closing 0.7% lower. The S&P 500 lost 0.8%. The global benchmark Brent crude oil is higher at $106.05 per barrel. The Australian dollar buying 70.2 US cents. With sport, here's Fraser Fife.
8: The NRL's grand final week continues as both the Newcastle Knights and Sydney Roosters continue to gear up for Sunday's decider at Sydney Stadium Australia. Phoenix Crossland's availability for the Knights will depend on the league's judiciary. The Roosters are also sweating on the status of star Connor Watson, who was forced from the ground with concussion in Sydney's win over the Dolphins. Three-time premiership coach Chris Fagan says he wants to stay involved in AFL football regardless of whether he walks away from the Brisbane Lions. Despite being contracted for 2027, the 65-year-old is taking time to determine his next move after 10 seasons in charge at the club. Fagan has told Fox Sports he's still working out whether he has the energy to coach at the top level for another year.
9: If I don't continue with Brisbane, I think I'll move back to Melbourne to be around my daughters and son-in-laws and the grandkids.
8: Nathan Ellis and Joel Davies will miss the final one-day international of Australia's cricket tour of South Africa through injury. Both will return home to Australia for further assessment. The Socceroos are expecting to face a fired-up Brazil in tonight's international friendly in Brisbane. The Brazilians have a point to prove after scoring an equaliser in the dying seconds of Friday's first match in Townsville.
0: Canberra's weather, a mostly sunny day with a forecast top of 21 degrees. After a low below zero this morning, it's now 4 degrees at the airport and in Tuggeranong, 6 degrees in Dixon. ABC News.
10: This is 666 ABC Canberra. Welcome to Breakfast with Ross Solly.
1: These Australian buggers stopping me in the street, they were saying, Ross, have you seen a lot of examples of profligate behaviour around the place? This is from Wendy. Western Canadian provinces are opting out of daylight saving. Wouldn't it be nice if Australia joined them? Our cows, sheep and chooks won't mind, including me. While I was away, apparently Grace decided that she from now on wanted to be known as Great O'Day rather than Grace O'Day.
11: And also you can always just freeze the banana, stuff this polyox off of banana flake.
1: Queenie Anne's just said on the text line, what's your preferred title, Ross? Would you like His Royal Highness Ross? No. Just silly Solly is fine. As if Taj Pogacar, the multiple Tour de France winner, was cycling around here and you had to go 20 k's under what he was going, you'd still be breaking the speed limit by about 30 kilometres an hour.
12: I'm still firmly in the camp of don't mess with bananas.
1: The banana splits had an electric car. Yes, they did have an electric car. But the extension lead was too short to travel very far.
10: 666 ABC Canberra. Breakfast with Ross Solly.
1: Why are we talking about bananas? Well, scientists do great stuff, don't they? They've found out a way that they can keep bananas from going brown for longer. And they're saying it's going to revolutionise things. But a lot of people this morning just telling us on the text line why. Who asked for this? We like bananas when they go brown. Yeah, not when you find them at the bottom of your school bag, though, or your kid's school bag, or in your cricket bag, or in your gym bag. That's not nice. Nobody likes that. It's a Tuesday morning, folks. How are you? Yes, it did get cold this morning, as Anna was just telling us. It is slowly warming up as we head towards a top of 21 degrees. Well done to Jerry from Kingston and Jenny from Murrin Bateman. My three clues to the news, indeed, it was the story. The story is the idea floated by Nick Tyrrell yesterday that people should be able to directly elect their chief minister or their leader, bit presidential style, but it was just an idea that he floated on the program yesterday.
13: Coming up very, very soon, we're going to follow up the story we did yesterday on Queanbeyan Hospital. And I've had a text come through this morning, an anonymous text, or they've asked to remain anonymous, which I will read out in a little while. But it sheds a bit more light on what is happening out there and some of the concerns regarding the maternity unit at Queanbeyan Hospital. So we'll look at that in just a moment. Also, I mentioned this morning that the ACT's top public servant, Kathy Lee, has announced that she's leaving. For 12 years, she's been the top public servant in the ACT, but she says now is the time to move on. Andrew Barr has paid tribute to her and said that Kathy Lee was deeply committed to the values of the public service and to improving the outcomes for the people of Canberra. He had a lot of nice things to say. Mark Parton, though, the Leader of the Opposition, he says, about time. This is long overdue and a change at the top is welcome. We'll talk to Mark Parton a little bit later on. We've also put in a request for the Chief Minister, Andrew Barr, hoping that he might be able to come on and just pay tribute to the work that Kathy Lee has done. But we'll look at that a little bit later on. Dr. Marisa Patterson, of course, is the Minister for Health. Dr. Patterson, good morning to you.
14: Good morning, Ross.
13: Kathy Lee, I mean, obviously you've worked with her for a number of years. Will she be missed?
14: Very much. Kathy has, given incredible service to the ACT and been an incredible leader of our ACT public service. She has advocated very strongly for gender equity in the ACT public service. And now I think, you know, we have a service that is over 50% female. So I think Kathy's done incredible work and I really wish her well on her retirement.
13: Yeah, Mark Parton, not as kind. He says, and I'll read this quote out, after years of delivery failures and integrity findings under her watch and a public service that too often served the government rather than Canberrans, change at the top is welcome. Do you think that's fair?
14: No, not at all. I think Kathy has shown very great leadership over the ACT public service for a very long time and has contributed significantly to our community. So I think Mark Parton's comments are very harsh and unwarranted. And
13: Yeah. Well, we will talk to Mark Parton a little bit later on about other things, including anti-consorting laws, Dr. Patterson. And you would have heard, and I heard you talking about this yesterday, but Scott Lee told Adam Shirley on the weekend that he thinks that we need it here in the ACT. I mean, he's the top cop. I guess when he says these sorts of things, you've got to take that on board, don't you?
14: I have, weekly, if not daily, conversations with the Chief Police Officer around the challenges that ACT policing face and around their priorities in terms of legislation or disruption activities or what they're seeing on the ground in the community. And, as far as I'm concerned, nothing has really changed. The ACT policing have a long-standing position on anti-consorting laws, which I'm very aware of, and I am not aware of any changes broadly to the evidence around their effectiveness or anything that has changed. So what we've been focused on and what I have had a lot of advocacy from police is around firearms prohibition orders, which we have before the Legislative Assembly at the moment. We're also in development of laws to ban OMCG insignia, which I will bring to the Assembly at the end of the year. We also have another tranche of tobacco legislation coming. So these are the substantial reforms that will give police increased power. Significant increased powers to address organised crime, and it is broader than OMCGs, and that's what I've been very focused on working with the Chief Police Officer.
13: Just remind us, though, and remind the listener why it is, Dr. Patterson, that you believe so strongly that we don't need anti-consorting law. I mean, what's your issue with anti-consorting laws that are in place around the rest of the country? We are an island. And I think Scott Lee's concern is because of that, we attract a lot of bikies here. And just recently they've had a big crackdown and they think they've got rid of the bandidos. But you chop off one head and three more grow.
14: Yeah.
13: What is your big protest against anti-consorting laws?
14: Just that there's very little evidence that they're actually effective. So New South Wales, they've had law enforcement commissions, New South Wales Ombudsman, Queensland have had law enforcement commissions as well that have looked into these laws and found them to be relatively ineffective. Often they're just, police just issue warnings, because to actually proceed to charge, these laws often get appealed, have been appealed multiple times in the High Court. And so they're a very costly use of police resources. But further to that, what New South Wales found is that the laws are used to target vulnerable people, homeless people, Aboriginal and Torres Strait Islander people. And so ultimately, what we are really focused on is working with police to strengthen laws that actually address the crime that's being committed and hold these bikies to account. And you can see that in the last 2 weeks, there's been 7 arrests for bikies in the ACT, and police do an amazing job.
13: But I'm wondering whether, Dr. Patterson, if our laws were stronger, whether they would have been here in the first place. I mean, have you seen any evidence? Have you been presented with any evidence from the police that because of our laws that bikies are coming here more often or are more likely? I mean, they do come here for their chapter meetings, et cetera, because they can. I remember one time they came here apparently for a book launch, which was interesting. So have you been presented with any evidence that because of our current laws we are more likely to attract bikies to the ACT?
14: No, and what we do look at is the evidence of the fluctuations of bikie membership in the ACT, and what we've seen over the past 5 or 10 years is it does fluctuate. And a few years ago, there was a very significant police disruption activities, which really got the numbers down low. And I think, you know, over the past couple of years, they have increased. But, you know, we see like the level of organised crime in New South Wales, they've had, you know, innocent people shot over the past few weeks and killed. And no one is sitting there saying, oh, you know, it's the anti-consorting law have, you know, stopped this or contributed in any way to that conversation. And so I think, look, you know, it's on the table. It's always on the table. And, you know, we are really focused on working with police and the priorities for our community. And ultimately, you know, it's broader than anti-consorting laws. It's domestic family sexual violence reform. It's, you know, addressing serious recidivist offending, retail crime, road safety. These are the what dominates my conversations with ACT policing.
13: All right, 20 past seven. In a moment, we will talk about the new crackdown or the new anti-vaping campaign, which you're launching. But just one other quick thing. I noticed this morning that you've put out for tenders for a review of walk-in centres. Now, you've only just taken over as the health minister, but do you believe that the walk-in centres are serving their purpose here? Are they useful? Are they something which Canberrans are embracing?
14: I believe that they are absolutely a very important service to Canberrans. So that review was called upon by the Legislative Assembly. So that was part of a motion before my time as health minister. So I believe that they are out for procurement at the moment for someone to do that work.
13: So does that suggest, I think Tom Emerson may have been one of the ones who called for it. Some others have suggested that they're not doing everything they're meant to be. But as far as you're concerned, Marissa Patterson, because there was a review, I think, back in 2021 as well into the walk-in centres, which again was before your time as health minister.
14: Yeah, look, I think, you know, it's good to have a look at the impact of walk-in centres and what we can do to strengthen them. But what we do know is that they have taken pressure off our emergency departments. We are focused on increasing the services that are offered in our walk-in centres, and we know that they are incredibly popular with the community.
13: All right. Today you're going to launch this campaign to try and discourage teenagers especially from taking up vaping. What form will this campaign take, and how will you get the word out there?
14: Yes, so this is a campaign, Every Vape is a Hit to Health. So this is really about strengthening our response to vaping among young people in Canberra. So We know that vaping's a serious public health concern and has increased significantly amongst young people over the past few years. So this campaign is, it's been run in New South Wales, and we will now, we've sort of acquired that campaign and we'll run it here in the ACT. We are also doing this in partnership with Anglicare, so they run a really great program called Nicotine Knockout. So that again is working with young people to help them quit smoking.
13: So is it a social media campaign or a visit to schools?

0: what form will it take?
1: Yes, so this will be run out in different like paid campaigns, posters around schools and around like CIT. I'm going out to CIT today to launch this campaign. So it's really looking at targeting young people between the ages of 13 and 25 and ensuring that they know, one, the harmful impacts of vaping, but also where they can go to seek support.
0: All right. It is a problem, no doubt about it. And it seems to be getting worse all the time. Dr. Patterson, appreciate your time this morning. Thank you.
1: Thank you very much, Ross.
0: That's the ACT Health Minister, Dr. Marisa Patterson, on a few issues there, including outlaw motorcycle gangs. On the text line, Bruce of Bruce says, Ross, the bikies are the last bastion of tourists that can afford to visit Canberra after decades of cost increases from the Labor Greens government. Another listener says, what about the basic principle that Canberrans don't want outlaw motorcycle gangs coming here for a holiday? And the lack of any laws encourages them to come to Canberra at considerable cost to the ratepayer, says this texter. On walk-in health centres, Rebecca says, why is the Inner South the only district not scheduled to get a walk-in clinic, and why aren't our MLAs fighting for this? Well, it's a good question, Rebecca, and I'm sure some of your MLAs are, in fact, listening. A review is about to get underway, so I think maybe have your say on it. 24 past 7 on The Breakfast Show. You are with me, Ross Solly. All clear on the roads at this stage. If you come across any problems, do let us know. Good news for folks out near Lake Ginninderra, because the ACT government is about to unveil plans for the Emu Bank foreshore and the surrounding areas around there. Now, this has been an area which there have been a lot of ideas put forward over the years. A lot of the projects have been put on the table and then taken off, but I think we're finally getting somewhere. Angela Hauser is the Senior Director of Urban Infrastructure Development and Delivery and joins us this morning. Angela, good morning to you.
2: Good morning, Ross. How are you?
0: Good. So we have a vision, Angela, for Emu Bank?
2: We do. We now have a fully completed design, which will actually activate the space, and we hope that that will bring more people to the location and will give it actually a use.
0: And this is a design that's come about through through community consultation. Have people told you this is what they want in that area?
2: This has been in discussions that the ministers had with the community, and so that project has come to us with that background, and we've completed the designs based on that information.
0: So what have we got there? Just sell it to us, Angela. What are we going to put there?
2: Okay, so I guess I'll just start with where the location is so that everybody's clear.
0: Yes, good idea.
2: You'll find this area. It's at the intersection of Emu Bank and Benjamin Way at the Belconnen Town Centre. So it's the green space that's right next door to the Belconnen Arts Centre and on the lake foreshore there. So at the moment it's just a big sort of grassy knoll. So what we will be including is some new shade structures and shrubs and tree planting, and also some seating that's got wheelchair accessible, and there's also wheelchair accessible paths. There'll be the colour palettes, basically vibrant yellows and oranges and reds. And then we're also including water play elements. So think things like misting rings, in-ground bubblers and water spheres. And so that will provide an opportunity for the community to sort of cool off and linger longer in the location. So as we know, this the foreshore is used heavily with pedestrians and cyclists, but there's not a lot in that location to make you stay.
0: No.
2: So this will provide a sort of stop along the way around the lake, and it'll encourage people to stay for longer.
0: And what stage are we at? So you've got the design. So now what happens? Procurement? Where are we at?
2: Yeah, correct. So at the moment we're in an active procurement phase for construction. The tenders have closed and the project team are assessing that. We're expecting that the contract will be awarded towards the end of this year, and we're expecting construction to commence in early 2027. It'll take approximately 6 months for construction, so the community will have to wait till after it warms up a little bit to be able to use the water play elements, but it will be open likely mid-2027.
0: So by summer 2027, Angela, we'll all be splashing around down there, having a great time and refusing to go home, by the sounds of things.
2: Hopefully that's the plan.
0: Yeah, well, I hope so.

0: It'd be good. Rowan from Everett asks, regarding Emu Bank foreshore plans, has accessibility been central to it? If not, there is no inclusion for low vision like myself, fluorescent wayfinding. I think you mentioned that there is going to be stuff in place, isn't there, to make it more accessible?
1: There is. So the path that traverses through the design is fully accessible compliant, and there is accessibility to the water play elements as well.
0: All right. So it's all been budgeted for, Angela. The money's there. We've got no problems with that. Isn't that good news?
1: There is, yes. Yeah.
0: That's excellent news. Thank you. I'm sure local residents around there and people who visit that park, because it is, the lake there is beautiful. It is a good way to spend not just a summer's day, but a spring day. And it's good that they're getting a bit of a work up there. Thank you, Angela, for filling in some of the details this morning.
1: No problem. You're very welcome.
0: Angela Hauser, who's the Senior Director of Urban Infrastructure Development and Delivery, on the text line on walk-in clinics. This listener says, the walk-in clinics provide a fantastic service and a great alternative to our overcrowded emergency departments. But a different listener says, I had to wait 3 hours at the walk-in centre and ended up being sent to hospital last week. Gina 2622 says, Ross, CIT are on a semester break. Why launch a campaign to the admin staff? It's a good question, actually, Gina. And this from Phil says, Ross, Kathy Lee's departure can only be a good thing. The job of her replacement is to make all of the ACT public service apolitical. Yeah, we will talk to, I mean, as I mentioned, Mark Parton had some pretty unkind words to say about Kathy Lee's departure. She has been the senior public servant here in the ACT for a dozen years. Andrew Bass says that she's been deeply committed to the values of the public service and to improving outcomes for the people of Canberra. But Mark Parton's view is that her departure is long overdue and a change at the top is welcome. We'll look at that a little bit later on. It's 7:30.
2: ABC News, good morning, I'm Anna Vito. The Reserve Bank is widely expected to lift interest rates to their highest level in 15 years today. The Treasurer has defended Labor's track record on inflation, saying high petrol prices are to blame rather than government spending. Jim Chalmers has pointed to a budget deficit $6 billion lower than the May forecast as proof the government has been limiting spending growth. Chief Economist at Westpac and a former RBA Assistant Governor Lucy Ellis says the Reserve Bank Board has a tough decision to make.
3: There are a lot of competing pressures going on affecting the Australian economy at the moment, and many of them are not sourced from Australia. Remember, we've got an energy price shock coming from the conflict in the Middle East. We've got pressures coming from the El Nino and what that might be doing to food prices.
2: The OpenAI hack has hardened the federal government's resolve to mandate strict reporting rules for artificial intelligence companies. Claire Armstrong reports from Parliament House.
4: Australia was left in the dark for months before OpenAI notified the government of the Medicare statistics breach, with Labor now considering tough notification requirements for rogue AI incidents. The ABC understands this will include making tech companies immediately alert both the impacted organisation as well as Australia's cybersecurity agency. But Monash University researcher Dr. Chetan Arora says mandated reporting can only go so far.
5: What we also need to build is our own defence systems.
4: He recommends stronger cybersecurity for all public-facing government websites.
2: The ACT-based Vikings Group has welcomed a court ruling approving the development of a new club in Jerrabombra. The New South Wales Land and Environment Court approved the plans last week, but scaled down the plan by removing a proposed second story and reducing the club's capacity by 500 patrons. The club's chief executive, Anthony Hill, says the group is pleased with the revised plan, noting a number of concessions, including reduced trading hours. A council report on the proposal is expected next month. A 20-year-old New South Wales constable killed in a police car crash last week will be honoured today in Sydney, with her name to be unveiled on the state's police wall of remembrance. Gavin Coote reports.
6: Constable Mia Lay was in the passenger seat of a marked police car that had been responding to a job early on Friday morning when it hit a tree at Redfern. Constable Lay died at the scene while the driver suffered facial injuries. The 20-year-old's name has been added to the Police Wall of Remembrance and will be unveiled as part of National Police Remembrance Day this morning. The Premier Police Minister and Police Commissioner will lay wreaths at the site.

0: The President of the United Arab Emirates has confirmed a visit by the Israeli Prime Minister Benjamin Netanyahu at the weekend. The Emirati state news agency WAM reported the pair discussed bilateral relations. It comes amid uproar over a report the UAE had warned Mr. Netanyahu that Hamas was planning a major operation shortly before the 7th of October attack, which the Israeli Prime Minister denies. Dozens of people have been killed after days of heavy rain and flooding across India, Thailand and Nepal. ABC correspondent Natalie Whiting has more.
1: Torrential rains, floods and landslides have lashed parts of South and Southeast Asia in recent days. Conditions are easing as a weather system over the Bay of Bengal weakens. In neighbouring Nepal, authorities say 21 people have been killed. Rescuers there are still searching for a dozen people missing after an avalanche in the region killed another four people. In Thailand's capital, Bangkok, flooding in low-lying areas persists after more than 300 millimetres fell in 48 hours. Tens of thousands are stranded in their homes and thousands of others have been forced into temporary shelters.
0: Finance, the Dow Jones closed 0.7% lower, the dollar buying 70.2 US cents. In sport, Penrith star Nathan Cleary has urged fans to stop directing online abuse towards the player who seriously injured him with a tackle on Sunday night. Bridget Murphy has more.
2: Newcastle hooker Phoenix Crossland was sent off in Sunday's grand final qualifier against the Panthers after a hip drop tackle caused a compound fracture for Cleary. Cleary has since had surgery and is recovering. On Instagram, he condemned comments posted on Crossland's social media, including alleged violent threats. He said the tackle was a complete accident and that Crossland has reached out to apologise. Crossland will face the NRL's judiciary tonight, with a multi-game suspension likely to be issued if the club can't argue against a ban.
0: Canberra's weather, a mostly sunny day ahead with a forecast top of 21 degrees, sunny and warming to 25 degrees tomorrow. After a cold start, it's 5 degrees now at the airport and in Tuggeranong, 7 in Dixon. 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
5: Hi, I'm Rachel Mealy on AM After the News. More financial pain on the way as persistent inflation has the Reserve Bank poised for a rate hike today and saving Ukrainian children abducted by Russia.
6: Wangarali Majinu, Ross Solly, Breakfast, ABC Radio Canberra, Ngunnawalwadi, Canberra, Wurundjeri.
7: Yeah, and in a moment we'll talk to Dr. Cassandra Goldie from ACOS about the expected interest rate rise today. That'll push the level, the rate to the highest since 2011. My word of the day today is profligate, because one might think that this inflation problem is the result of profligate behaviour by us everyday Australians. I don't think that's the case. Yeah, sure, there are a lot of people out there who are throwing money around with reckless abandon. But I feel that those who are really going to feel the interest rate rise are not those who are engaging in profligate behaviour. We'll talk to Cassandra Goldie in just a moment. On the announcement today that Kathy Lee is leaving the head of the public service after 12 years, Warren of Latham says Ross churlish is the word that comes to mind when one listens to Mark Parton's badly chosen words regarding the ACT senior public servant retiring. I suppose one can expect it from a Lib whose forte is holding forth on law and order to scare the bejesus out of the locals to get them to vote for him. But then another listener says, she failed if she was committed to improving the outcomes of Canberrans over the last 12 years. Clearly a left-guard political appointee. On anti-consorting laws, Mike 2913 says, Ross, how long would it be before anti-consorting laws are legislated if the bikie gangs moved into the suburbs where the politicians live? Asks Mike. And on an issue which we floated earlier this morning, so in Spain, Grace O'Day was telling us, they've brought in new laws where if you're on a country road and you have to overtake a cyclist, you've got to slow down to 20 kilometres below the speed limit to go around the cyclist. They're doing it in Spain, and we're talking about it here, and it got a bit of a reaction. Some thinking, yes, this is great. Others thinking, for God's sake. This listener says, overtaking cyclists, no to yet another nanny state BS suggestion. 20 kilometres been passing cyclists. Even cyclists go faster than that. And what about overtaking a group strung out over a distance? Slowing down for service vehicles is fine, but anyone on a road is at risk of being hit, whether on a bike or in a car. It's a risk taken. Yeah. 1300 681 666 is our phone number. 0467 922 666. So as you've been hearing all morning, and we've had the build up, we've been talking about it for weeks, the Reserve Bank is expected to announce an increase today to the cash rate, which means that the banks will pass it on straight away, and we are going to be at a level higher, as high as it's been since 2011. Dr. Cassandra Goldie is the CEO of ACOS and joins us this morning. Cassandra Goldie, good morning to you.
8: Yes, good morning, Ross.
7: I mean, the Reserve Bank doesn't have a choice, does it? I mean, it's got this problem. We've got an inflation problem in Australia. It doesn't have a lot of tricks up its sleeve. This is basically the only stick that it can bring to the party.
8: Well, it's true that the Reserve Bank's tool is increasing interest rates, but we strongly believe that's not the right move today. As you say, the markets are predicting that we'll see an increase of the cash rate to 4.6%. But if we see an interest rate rise today, we are really creating further unemployment by design. I mean, we're already seeing an increase in unemployment, Ross. We're at 4.6%. Mm. And so since the bank started to increase interest rates back in 2022, that means we've already added 200,000 more people out of jobs from where we were back then.
7: I think Michelle Bullock say publicly, she said publicly, didn't she, Cassandra Goldie, that we need to get more people unemployed to bring down inflation, and she was quite open about that.
8: Yes, and we're very concerned by this approach to tackling the economy at the moment. There's no question that the biggest threat to your living standards is if you lose your job, and driving unemployment up into the 5% figure really would be a human disaster, Ross. I mean, we believe there are many other ways that we can be tackling inflation. I mean, let's remember, yes, the trim mean is at 3.6%, but that's much lower than where it was back in 2022 at 6.8%. And when the bank increases interest rates, it can take up to 12 months to see the effects of that. So we're already still waiting to see the effects of interest rates that have already occurred. And the damage that this will do to people, if we see people and more people out of jobs, the damage for that can be very long term because, as I say, and both you fall out of a job and then it's much harder to get back in. And we've already added about 100,000 people relying on the woefully inadequate unemployment payment in Australia. 100,000 more people are long term unemployed because of what we're seeing to the rise in unemployment.
7: And can you crunch the numbers? Do you know what an interest rate rise off the back of today's announcement, what that would potentially add to the unemployment market?
8: Well, if we get unemployment up to the 5%, which would be, as we say, a human disaster, we're talking about an estimated another 50,000 people out of jobs. These are huge numbers and these are people's lives. And so understandably, many people are focused on what this will do to the cost of a mortgage. And no question that will hurt people who've got a mortgage. But what will hurt you even more is if you lose your job. And again, today, it won't surprise you, Ross, I'm saying we must protect people who are facing unemployment. That means fixing the adequacy of JobSeeker. But we're saying the bank shouldn't increase rates today. Instead, we need more direct action from governments to tackle what is really driving inflation.
7: Okay, so what are some of the actions that you would like the government to take? Because they're sort of saying, well, you know, the Reserve Bank is independent. They've got to make their own decisions. What do you think is an easy fix that the government could do to keep inflation down?
8: Well, of course, nobody's talking about easy here, but the government certainly has had significant success in securing fuel supply. No question what's happening in the Middle East is flowing through the economy, not only in Australia, but everywhere. And we think that there are some further measures they could do. They've committed to introducing a domestic gas reserve. That will help. In addition, at the moment on your energy bill, there is a subsidy that

0: we've all paid for to fund solar rooftop panel subsidies. The renewable energy supply is important, Ross, but we shouldn't be funding it from subsidies on energy bills. And we've been urging the government to take those subsidies off the energy bills and put them onto the budget, which would reduce the headline cost of energy bill. We estimate by about 7%. We can do that. On housing, which of course, you know, that's a big factor on the supply side, we've strongly welcomed the changes to the tax, you know, arrangements on capital gains and negative gearing, but that's just happening. So we need to stay the course on that. But also we do think it's time for us to put a limit on excessive rent increases. And that will require cooperation from all governments. But if you're a renter out there, it is crushing for you. And it's time for us to revisit this notion that it can just be up to a landlord to increase their rents to whatever price they think they can get away with in the market. We need to be putting some, you know, limits on the nature of those rent increases.
1: The government has not shown any inclination to go down either of these paths yet, although some of the state and territory governments do put a sort of cap on rent increases. Do you think that would be enough? I mean, would that alleviate the necessity for the Reserve Bank to act in the way it's going to?
0: Well, we need a combination of measures. I mean, the limiting of excessive rent increases would definitely help, and that would be a signal to the market on rents as well. We also don't think now is the time for more tax cuts that are broad-based. I mean, we are talking about action to modestly reduce demand in the economy. And, of course, broad-based tax cuts puts dollars into the hands of people right up the income scale, giving money to people who, well, they'll spend it, but they don't really need it. So we say for cost of living relief now, we shouldn't be using tax cuts. We should be using the social security system, which is really targeted and making sure that the dollars go to people who desperately or really need it to cover the essentials like food and housing.
1: A couple of texts before I let you go. Bruce says, Ross, our system is broken when we need to force people into unemployment in order to achieve monetary policy objectives. There is something wrong with the objective or the tools used. And Jen says, can we talk about the damage done by having interest rates so low for so long? House prices have increased so much, at least partially due to them being so low for so long, which causes the current pain for newer mortgage holders when they increase. And this listener says, the measures that you're talking about, Cassandra Goldie, are just treating the symptoms of inflation. They're not actually treating the root cause, though. Which what do you propose to do about actually treating the root cause of inflation?
0: Well, some of the causes of inflation, of course, are definitely on the supply side, and housing is one part of it. So we've got to cheer on the government's efforts here and do more on that front. So we want to see another big boost in social housing. No question that will help in the signal again to the market and also on the supply construction. It's really crucial. And when it comes to the what's driving the sort of demand pressure in the economy, definitely you can see that the data centre boom is part of the problem. And so we know that governments are really carefully looking at how to properly regulate that and revisit what's currently happening in the economy there. So we do have to understand that, as I say, it's not like it's a simple formula here, but we definitely need to bring all our efforts to bear on what's really driving inflation, and increasing interest rates is not going to tackle the causes that underlie this picture at the moment.
1: Ern from Stirling says, the second element in the Reserve Bank Charter involves maintenance of full employment. Bullock's advocacy of unemployment renders her unfit to govern. And A says, the economic system we have clearly doesn't work anymore when the corporations are the ones making massive profits, but it's the workers and small businesses that pay for their greed with this blunt tool of increasing interest rates. I think we should start thinking about capitalism more broadly, because the big companies and international consortiums are causing this harm worldwide, says A. Dr. Cassandra Goldie, I know you've had to get up early to speak to me because you're in WA, so I appreciate it a lot. Thank you for your time this morning.
0: Thanks so much, Ross.
1: That's our Dr. Cassandra Goldie, who is the CEO of ACOS. Jen says the ACT already has a cap on rent increases so far as I'm aware. Yes, I think that's right, Jen. What they haven't done is the equivalent of New South Wales in banning landlords from renting a place out again for 6 months, and they're booting someone out for a theoretical that the landlord is moving in, says Jen. 13 to 8. At around this time yesterday, we spoke to Kate, who

0: is happening and what their plan is to make sure and to reassure people that the hospital is okay. I've just got a text through from one listener who says, how much is the FIFO maternity unit at Queanbeyan District Hospital costing the New South Wales public purse? Wouldn't it be cheaper to get the locals back working in the unit to provide care for local women and babies? What is going on? I'm a pregnant woman who has decided to transfer to North Canberra Hospital for care by locals for locals. Well, as I mentioned, New South Wales Health and the Minister, Ryan Park, both unable to come on and explain what's going on. Sarah Mitchell is a Nationals MLC. She's also the New South Wales Opposition Spokesperson for Health and joins us this morning. Sarah Mitchell, good morning to you.
1: Good morning, Ross.
0: How aware are you of concerns at Queanbeyan Hospital?
1: Yeah, look, I am aware. It's certainly been put on my radar by members of the local community several weeks ago, and a bit like what your listeners are saying, people are really unsure about what's happened. We've all heard that a number of local GPs who used to be providing those obstetric services at the hospital aren't doing so at the moment. And there's just a real cloud over what's going on. Pregnant women who are getting to that end stage of their pregnancy, who should be excited, I think are quite anxious about what might happen. And I've also heard reports of a number of women transferring their care. So there are a lot of questions to be asked.
0: Yeah, and I guess we need to reassure people that everything's okay there. And it concerns me that no one for New South Wales Health or the Minister are coming on to be able to do that. I had this text come through, and I'll read this out, Sarah, mm-hmm. And you can tell me whether this is what you've also heard. This person has asked to remain anonymous. But the person says, the public needs to know that the plan for maternity at Queanbeyan is to staff the unit with international medical graduates. The unit is currently 90% staffed by locums at a cost of up to $10,000 per day, depending on whether they're engaging one, two, or three doctors. This has been going on for about 10 weeks now at massive expense to the public purse. Hospital executives have shown no genuine effort to re-engage the stood-down local doctors, all of whom who have been celebrated in the community for their work and professional achievements. Their only mistake, this texter says, was to speak out about serious patient safety concerns and the chronic maladministration, subterfuge and repeated serious governance failures within the executive team that are now staffing the hospital. Is that what you're hearing, Sarah Mitchell?
1: Yeah, look, Ross, that's certainly in line with what I've heard, particularly around the concerns about the staffing of the hospital and whether there is sort of a plan underfoot to move it to a different model. And the cost for locums would be correct. You know, I often get sent sort of what the daily price tag is, and it can be $3,000 or $4,000 per day per locum. So It is expensive to the taxpayer. And I think back to your earlier point, it's really important, I think, that the Health Minister and or someone from New South Wales Health does provide that information. We had our Parliament budget estimates about a month ago, and I put some of these questions to the Health Minister. It's a good place to do it. There's sort of no filter. They've really got to answer what's happening. And the Minister did say he was aware of the issues. He'd been to Queanbeyan not long before that and was aware. And he said, I know that the problem isn't fixed yet, but that's sort of all we got out of him. And I think between now and then, there's been more concerns a bit of transparency for the community and, frankly, for women who should be excited about the births of their babies and not stressed about it. It's very odd that they're not making any public commentary, and I think that's a real shame.
0: Yeah, it is. And just so that we could get to the bottom of it, I mean, if it is simply an argument over some doctors there who have raised concerns about safety, et cetera, and then been stood down as a result, I mean, that's a big area. If that's true, Sarah Mitchell, I mean, where does... Because public servants, no matter which department they work in, they need to be able to know that they can speak out and raise concerns without suddenly finding themselves suspended or out of a job.
1: Yeah, look, absolutely. And if it's concerns coming from those local GPs, my understanding is that they've worked in the community for a long time and, as you said, very well respected. And it's not just one of them. I think it's at least four that are in this position, which I think tells you that there has to be something more to this. And as you say, you know, it should just be imperative. If there's any staff working, particularly in public health, who want to raise safety concerns, if that's what's happening here at Queanbeyan, then they should be able to do that without fear of any sort of retribution. And again, at the moment, a lot of us, you and I and members of the community, are sort of operating on what we've heard or what we think might be the case. There is an opportunity now for Ryan Park or New South Wales Health to

0: come out and say, this is what's happening, this is how we're addressing these issues, and this is the plan for the hospital going forward.
1: Mm.
0: And the longer they take to do that, frankly, the worse off it is for the community, and it's incredibly disappointing.
1: Yeah, we will continue to ask questions, as I know you will as well, Sarah Mitchell, and maybe you'll get some answers before us, and if you can, that'd be great if you could partner, because it is an important issue. And I should mention, I've just got a text through from Dave, who's in Queanbeyan. Dave says, there's no dramas with Queanbeyan Hospital, no one is perfect, nor is any company perfect. You should read the Queanbeyan Community Notice Board. Most comments on this notice board regarding Queanbeyan Hospital are positive, the odd negative, but mostly positive. Don't say the hospital is crap because of one issue. Well, the question is, though, Dave, that this is one particular area, that's the maternity area of the hospital, where there have been some concerns, and we've certainly had two or three people who have had first-hand experience, and we've spoken to some of the doctors there as well, and it sounds like, Sarah Mitchell, you have as well, which I mean, where there's smoke, there's got to be some sort of fire, doesn't there?
0: Yeah, look, that's right. And I think, you know, more broadly, it's about that maternity service delivery. And we have to remember, for our regional communities, it's such a big deal to be able to have a baby at your local hospital. People get really invested in that. And Queanbeyan has had a great track record in the past. I've certainly been made aware of it being one of the better hospitals for maternity services in the state. But clearly something has happened over the last few months. And I think that's where it raises concern. You want people to know they're safe going to the local hospital. As you say, it's a specific issue about this maternity service and what is going on. And, you know, I just cannot stress strongly enough, Ryan Park has to step up here and tell the community what's happening. It's not fair to local women or the broader reputation of the hospital. It's time that they were honest about what's going on. And if there's a problem, they just need to sort it out and fix it.
1: Yep. Keep asking those questions, Sarah Mitchell, as we will as well. I appreciate your time this morning. Thank you.
0: My pleasure. Thanks for having me, Ross.
1: That's Sarah Mitchell, who is the Nationals MLC and also the New South Wales opposition spokesperson for health. We spoke to her because we couldn't get the Minister for Health on, and we also can't get anyone from New South Wales Health just to come on and, I guess, provide reassurance that they've got everything under control, they know what the problem is, and that people can still feel safe. Because as I read out an earlier texter, people are starting to change and move to different hospitals, etc., just because of the uncertainty. On the text line, this is Julia in Everett. Just about cyclists and what they're doing in Spain. Julia says, the other day I passed a cyclist in my car, but I couldn't give the required margin at 80 kilometres an hour, so I slowed down to 60 kilometres an hour. Oh boy, the vehicle behind me did not like that. They sat on my tail with just a metre between us. You can't win, says Julia. Another texter says, as far as adopting another country's 20k per hour speed rule while passing cyclists, I imagine this might be totally different to our fast mammals on wheel. Fast, well, there's a predictive text there. More likely it's a 30k pass on the unhelmeted basket on handlebar bike riders you see in Europe. Let's be sensible what we adopt or not. Yeah, I don't know. Last time I was around Europe, there's a lot of people who ride bikes around Europe, and they're pretty serious bike riders. This listener, Greg, walking with his husky in Canberra, Dr. Cassandra Goldie makes good points on inflation and the economy. If only that was the level of debate in Parliament. Another listener says, people do not understand that for the government, the Treasury and the Reserve Bank, the definition of full employment is actually an unemployment rate of between 4.5 and 5%, and this has been a long-standing target. And Mike says, it took me a bit to get my head around why interest rates are likely being increased. The only way I could think about it was that we need to reduce overall economic demand through higher interest rates so it matches with the low supply of fuel, otherwise inflation will increase. I still think the government should provide the RBA with some other options, says Mike. 3 minutes to 8.

0: actually, it's not quite true. Just for 2 days, I've been living next door at Alice.
1: Hasn't it been nice?
0: Yesterday and today, because tomorrow Saskia Maven with her posh new accent.
1: Long awaited Saskia Maven back tomorrow. Thank the old gods and the new. And
0: will you remember how to do the afternoon show or not?
1: No. No, I will not.
0: It's been a while.
1: It has been a while.
0: Your listeners, also, your afternoon's just, listeners will be notice. Missing you. Sorry,
1: guys. Well, no, they're fine. We're sitting down.
0: I always we sat down yesterday as well. What is wrong with you?
1: I don't know, but I just always hear about how you're making everyone stand all the time, and here
0: Ainsley
1: we are just cruising.
0: Ainsley and Grace, they've got nothing else to complain about. Oh, Ross always makes us stand.
1: It's just surprising, that's all.
0: I always stand for the first hour and a half of the show. So from 5:30 to 7, I have the desk up.
1: Ah, see, we are the opposite because I will sit until 7.
0: Yeah. And then you lift the desk up.
1: And then I stand for the remainder.
0: I put the desk down at 7 because I usually have more guests that come in.
1: Yeah, okay.
0: The local yokels.
1: This is riveting listening, I'm sure.
0: The local yokels like Ains and Grace and yourself, you can stand as far as I'm concerned because you're sitting on your bums
1: but
0: all day.
1: But when you've got the guests, you allow them a seat.
0: Yeah,
1: sure,
0: indeed.
1: That's fair enough. Do you roll the dice with your phone battery ever?
0: In terms of pushing it to the...
1: Yeah.
0: Yeah. Not through choice, mainly just because I forget to charge my phone.
1: Really?
0: Or, you know,
1: so you're cruising maybe on 15%?
0: Oh, quite often it gets down to when the red block comes
1: yeah,
0: on.
1: Yeah, okay.
0: Yeah.
1: I never let my phone get to that point. In fact, I'm always 80 and 100. I didn't even know you're not supposed to fully charge it. Did you know this? 100% charge is not ideal.
0: What?
1: Yeah, I know. I didn't know that.
0: Who told you this?
1: The researchers. It's all about prolonging battery
0: is this
1: life.
0: The same scientists who reckon whales use salmon as hats. It sounds.
1: I have heard you talk about this, and it's also one of the best things I've ever heard.
0: Yeah, so I reckon it's the same scientists saying don't.
1: Then
0: charge
1: I believe
0: your
1: them. Their all credibility's right. gone up
0: it's
1: in my books.
0: Got to be right. Looking forward to all of that from 9 o'clock. It is 8 o'clock.
2: ABC News, good morning. I'm Anna Vito. The Reserve Bank Board is widely expected to raise interest rates when it meets today to what would be the cash rate's highest level in 15 years. Nick Parmeter reports.
3: After 6 board meetings and 3 rate hikes so far this year, the official cash rate is sitting at 4.35%. And if both financial markets and economists are right in predicting another quarter of a percentage rise today, it'll take that to 4.6%. As the federal government continues trying to curb inflation, Treasurer Jim Chalmers has pushed back on suggestions the government could do more to help households, instead directing blame towards global economic pressures and war in the Middle East. However, the silver lining for mortgage borrowers is that 3 out of Australia's 4 major banks are expecting the RBA to be done with rate hikes after today.
2: The ACT opposition leader says he anticipates the Legislative Assembly will have an extremely robust conversation about anti-consorting laws. Police and politicians are backing the laws to counter outlaw motorcycle gang criminal activity in the ACT, but the Territory Government says it does not intend to introduce such measures. Canberra Liberals leader Mark Parton says the momentum for change is growing, noting Chief Police Officer Scott Lee has this week publicly expressed his support.
4: I think it's important as a part of the public conversation that you know, people of his stature in this particular debate are having their say.
2: 4 new plaques will be added to the National Police Memorial in Canberra today as part of commemorations for National Police Remembrance Day. The event pays tribute to officers killed in the line of duty or as a result of their duties. And among those honoured this year are the 2 Victorian police officers killed in last year's Porepunkah shooting. AFP Sergeant Jess Jeffrey says the death of 20-year-old Sydney Constable Mia Lay in a car crash last week means today is especially emotional.
5: I think we were all heartbroken when we heard the news late last week. I had the privilege of training Mia for a brief time at her time at the New South Wales Police Force Academy, and I know for me personally it's been very upsetting.
2: US President Donald Trump has confirmed US negotiators have spoken with Iranian officials today. Mr. Trump rejected Iran's latest peace proposal at the weekend, and Tehran has since said it's ready for the war to resume but also open to diplomacy. Mr. Trump has told reporters at the Oval Office his team has spoken with the Iranians, and he's doubled down on claims the US has the upper hand in the war.
6: We're going to win. It's far as I'm concerned, it's going to be one way or the other. It's going to go pretty quickly.
2: The President of the United Arab Emirates has confirmed a visit by the Israeli Prime Minister at the weekend. That's amid claims Benjamin Netanyahu asked Emiratis to deny they warned him of the October 7 Hamas attack. Here's Middle East correspondent Caitlin Kelly.
7: This weekend, Benjamin Netanyahu flew to Abu Dhabi and asked UAE leader Mohammed bin Zayed to deny warning him of the October 7th Hamas attacks, according to sources. It follows a report by Israeli outlet Haaretz that this warning was given to Netanyahu and

0: ever passed to Israeli intelligence, a claim he denies. The Wall Street Journal and The Atlantic reported Egyptian officials also warned Netanyahu before the attack, as the lead up to October 7th becomes increasingly an election issue, with Israelis due at the polls in just a month. Caitlin Kelly, ABC News, Jerusalem.
1: And youth workers at the ACT's Youth Justice Centre will walk off the job today over what the union describes as unpaid and unfair working conditions. The CPSU says workers have faced severe and systematic underpayment at Canberra's Bimbury Youth Justice Centre, and it's calling for negotiations with the ACT government. Workers will strike at 10 this morning for half an hour. Finance: the Dow Jones closed 0.7% lower this morning, the dollar buying 70.2 US cents. And in sport, Newcastle Knights great Kurt Gidley says the club's fans will be a big factor in helping the team in this weekend's NRL Grand Final. The Knights will take on the Sydney Roosters on Sunday night in their first appearance in a Grand Final since they won it in 2001. The club announced yesterday tickets for the game are officially sold out. Gidley captained the Knights for seven seasons and says the players feed off their local support.
2: We get the Newcastle chant at the right moment. It's not just a chant that just goes up willy-nilly. The fans understand when to bring it into play. I've experienced being a player on the field when that chant goes up, and it helps influence the players get through tough times.
1: Canberra's weather: a mostly sunny top of 21 degrees ahead, a sunny top of 25 tomorrow. After a low just below 0 degrees this morning, it's warming up now, 7 degrees at the airport and in Tuggeranong. It's 8 degrees now in Dixon. ABC News.
3: Good morning, welcome to AM. I'm Rachel Mealy, coming to you from the lands of the Turrbal and Yuggera people in Brisbane. On today's program, Middle East conflict is fueling inflation. Donald Trump's now calling Iran's leaders crazy, yet says the US will win the war very soon. And the test flight of a giant rocket Elon Musk is planning to one day send to the moon.
4: This is the largest spacecraft ever sent into orbit, a very powerful rocket. All this morning, we have been abuzz over here at the excitement that this test flight has brought to us.
3: More financial pain is on the way for Australian households, with the Reserve Bank widely tipped to raise interest rates this afternoon. A quarter of a percentage hike would take the official cash rate to 4.6%, the highest level in 15 years. Economists say the central bank has little choice because inflation remains stubbornly high and energy prices are still high due to the war in the Middle East. Rachel Hayter reports.
5: Up and down.
1: A trip to Perth's King's Park keeps school holidays fun and low cost for this young family.
6: Everything's just so expensive. And with a daughter that's in kindy and then having a son that's in daycare as well, me working part-time to accommodate the school rush and everything like that, can't afford to do anything else.
1: Three interest rate hikes this year are already taking a toll. And another rise today would make balancing the household budget harder still.
6: You're sort of just paying your mortgage, paying your rates, paying your utilities. There's no space to really put money aside.
1: Markets and economists expect the Reserve Bank to raise the cash rate this afternoon from 4.35 to 4.6%. Its highest level since November 2011.
7: It's really almost a bit of a perfect storm for inflation.
1: Chief economist at the National Australia Bank, Sally Auld, believes higher than expected consumer price index data for July, combined with global inflationary pressures, have left the central bank with little choice but to move.
7: Things like a continuation of elevated energy prices because of the Middle East conflict, and then also the build-out of infrastructure associated with artificial intelligence putting upward pressure on demand for skilled labour and possibly materials, also adding to inflation. Those things feel like they are being realised possibly more quickly than the Reserve Bank thought would be the case.
1: If today's predicted rate rise eventuates, it will be sooner than was tipped by analysts just a few months ago. And ahead of the release of quarterly data used to inform monetary policy decisions.
7: My sense is that they just feel like there's a cost to waiting, and that cost might be that you get even further behind the curve in terms of dealing with the inflation challenge.
1: Markets and economists will be closely watching August's inflation data published tomorrow, as well as whether today's RBA board decision is unanimous or split, before making predictions for any

0: move at the next meeting in November. As for the impact of this rate-raising cycle on the housing market, senior economist with realestate.com.au, Angus Moore, explains it's hurting borrowing capacity more than it's lowering the growth of house prices.
1: Well, we are seeing home prices declining. The declines that we've seen to date, about 2.5%, a little bit more than that nationally, is nowhere near enough to offset the increase in borrowing costs that we've seen already.
0: And it's first home buyers who feel that the most.
1: They're particularly credit constrained, so reduced borrowing capacity can really put a handbrake on first home buyer activity.
0: The RBA will announce its interest rate decision this afternoon.
2: Rachel Hayter reporting with Isabel Musali. Shadow Treasurer Tim Wilson says the government needs to cut spending if it's serious about cutting inflation.
3: Well, the most important thing is to get a lot of the large government programs that are open honeypots for people to raid, like the National Disability Insurance Scheme, home aged care packages, and other schemes like we've got phantom children enrolled in childcare. Those schemes need to be controlled. We need to make sure we're getting value for buck for the Australian taxpayer. But more importantly, we've got to stop the fraud and corruption that's existing in these schemes, which both obviously leads to money being honest. Taxpayers' money being taken out of these schemes for dishonest means, but is also stoking inflation.
2: The Shadow Treasurer Tim Wilson. This morning, the Treasurer Jim Chalmers has blamed Australia's inflationary problems on conflict in the Middle East restricting oil supplies.
4: I don't want to see Australian workers carry the can for decisions which are being taken on the other side of the world to prolong a war which has been absolutely disastrous from a cost of living point of view and from an economic point of view.
2: Fresh efforts to end the US-Iran war are underway, with mediators pushing ahead with talks in New York despite President Donald Trump's public rejection of Iran's latest proposal. But Donald Trump is declaring the US will win the war soon, as Stephanie Smale reports.
5: With the US midterm elections looming, Donald Trump is trying to reassure voters the end of his war with Iran is in sight.
6: Iran will never have a nuclear weapon. We're going to win that war very soon. That'll be over. And the gas prices will come tumbling down. So nobody else could have done that. Nobody else.
5: While the behind-the-scenes push to end the conflict continues, President Trump isn't holding back publicly.
6: And they are crazy. There's no question about it. They are very crazy people. I tell them that all the time. I said, you're crazy, man.
5: Iran and the US made little progress during talks on the sidelines of the United Nations General Assembly in New York. President Trump has rejected the latest ceasefire proposal from Tehran, and Iran says it has no plans to negotiate with Washington. But Qatari mediators are due to hold separate talks with Iran's foreign minister and US representatives in New York in the coming days. And President Trump has confirmed the US negotiating team has spoken with Iranian officials through mediators today.
6: We're going to win. As far as I'm concerned, it's going to be one way or the other. It's going to go pretty quickly.
5: It's likely the New York talks will be focused on an amended version of Iran's 7-day diplomatic plan to end the war, lift economic sanctions, and reopen the Strait of Hormuz. As those efforts continue, President Trump is standing firm.
6: If you want to see turmoil and a travesty, let them take out a city with a nuclear weapon. I'm not only talking about Israel and big parts of the Middle East, but let them hit us with a nuclear weapon.
5: The war that sent the world's oil markets into chaos is entering its eighth month. And Joshua Runciman from the Institute for Energy Economics and Financial Analysis says Australia will keep feeling the impact.
7: The oil prices have gone up on the back of Trump rejecting Iran's peace offer. The markets are already starting to price in a bit more uncertainty. What does that mean for Australia? Well, again, it means prices for our refined fuel products, so petrol, diesel, jet fuel, are likely to increase. The other key issue with the Reserve Bank meeting today, it's a very good reminder that actually when oil prices go up, so does our inflation. It's a key exposure. While the war continues, we remain exposed.
2: Analyst Joshua Runciman ending that report by Stephanie Smale. Tens of thousands of Ukrainian children have been stolen by Russia since the war began. Most haven't returned. Some have ended up on adoption websites. Now, kids living under Russian occupation are being indoctrinated on a mass scale, and risk being conscripted into Moscow.

0: Moscow's army to fight their own people. Europe correspondent Catherine Diss reports.
1: So we've just woken up to multiple booms. It's just after 1 o'clock in the morning. We're just going to head to the shelter now.
2: Russia's been ramping up attacks on civilian targets in Ukraine's capital, but there's another battle being waged in parallel, the battle for Ukraine's stolen kids. I'm heading out of the city on a mission to rescue Ukrainian children trapped in Russian-occupied territory. Four teenage boys are at risk of being drafted into the Russian army. Katerina Fedosinko is the linchpin of the operation run by NGO Save Ukraine. At any moment, the Russian army can come and just take them away, she tells me, saying they constantly live in fear. Tens of thousands of Ukrainian children have been stolen, abducted, forcibly transferred or deported since the war began. The 1.6 million kids living under Russian occupation are now the target. The team at Save Ukraine has rescued more than 1,700 children from Russia and occupied territory. What they've uncovered is chilling. Hundreds of missing Ukrainian kids advertised on Russian adoption websites. And they're being indoctrinated and exposed to military training on a mass scale. I've come to meet Ukrainian orphan Denis Kostiv. He was moulded into Russia's poster child for its propaganda machine. His two-year ordeal all started with a youth camp in Russian-annexed Crimea.
3: Ukrainian symbols, Ukrainian music, the Ukrainian language. Everything that in principle relates to Ukraine is forbidden here.
2: He appeared in multiple pro-Russian propaganda videos, but it all became very real when a conscription letter arrived on his 18th birthday.
3: It's a system that breaks children's minds and ideology over many years.
2: Ukraine's First Lady, Alena Zelenska, wife to President Volodymyr Zelensky, is on her own mission to get the kids back. She's become the international face of the country's fight.
4: You cannot imagine that the kidnapping of children can actually be this systemic. We need help so that we are not fighting this battle alone.
2: A battle alongside the war being waged on the front lines. This is Catherine Diss in Ukraine, reporting for AM.
0: And for more on that story, you can watch the full report on Foreign Correspondent on ABC TV tonight at 8 o'clock or anytime on iView. You're listening to AM, where it's 16 minutes past 8. Rising energy prices appear to be driving more Australians towards rooftop solar and home batteries. Chris O'Keefe from the Clean Energy Council says record numbers of households are taking up the option.
5: Well, Australians have installed in the first 6 months of 2026 more rooftop solar than we ever have in our history. It's a record period from the Clean Energy Council's data. And, you know, that is simply because we are seeing an extraordinary amount of volatility in the world, especially with the war in the Middle East. Petrol prices, diesel prices, fuel prices are front of mind for Australians. So if you've got an electric vehicle, if you bonk rooftop solar onto the roof of your home, if you pair that with a battery, you are taking control of your own energy needs and your own energy future. And I think that's what we're seeing with Australians at the moment. We're talking about approximately 180,000 rooftop solar systems being installed during the first half of 2026. That's a 35% increase on the same period compared to 2025. And the strongest 6 months total since 2021. So, you know, a pretty extraordinary outcome. You're talking more than a quarter of a million home batteries were installed. Now, that's 52% higher than the prior 6 months. And since January 2019, Australians have installed 21 gigawatts of rooftop solar. And to put that into layman's terms, 21 gigawatts of rooftop solar eclipses the combined capacity of Australia's remaining coal-fired power station fleet. So we are generating, have the ability to generate more electricity on Australian rooftops than currently our coal-fired power stations do, all of them combined right across Australia.
0: Chris O'Keefe from the Clean Energy Council. For decades, the body that runs Australia's biggest electricity market has taken a conservative view about how much power the country needs to keep the lights on almost all

0: the time. But a growing number of experts say the market operator has become too rose-tinted in its approach and is now counting on big numbers of what are called zombie projects that may never be built. Energy reporter Daniel Mercer has the story.
1: Since unveiling the federal government's flagship energy policy 3 years ago, Climate Change and Energy Minister Chris Bowen has kept the good news flowing.
2: Today, we are opening the first round of our expanded capacity investment scheme, 6 gigawatts. And today, we're pleased to announce that the auction results have led to more than a gigawatt. But this is the capacity investment scheme continuing to work to roll out cheaper renewable energy for all Australians.
1: That signature policy is known as the Capacity Investment Scheme, or CIS. It works by using taxpayer money to help underwrite new large-scale wind, solar and battery projects, which compete for government backing by offering their electricity at the lowest viable price. There's just one big problem, according to Dylan McConnell, a senior research associate at the University of New South Wales. Rising costs mean many of the wind projects that have won contracts through the scheme are now unviable and may never be built.
3: The CIS wasn't designed to solve that problem. It doesn't solve that problem. So, yeah, there's just a fundamental mismatch between the cost and the value.
1: The high costs of wind projects are not just a problem for the government's green ambitions. Dylan McConnell says they're also a problem for the reliability of the grid itself. That's because projects selected through the Capacity Investment Scheme are increasingly being counted in the 10-year power supply outlook known as the Electricity Statement of Opportunities.
3: It's essentially supposed to provide guidance to the market on where reliability issues may emerge in the future to suggest where new projects would be valuable to ensure that system reliability is maintained.
1: The outlook is compiled every year by the Australian Energy Market Operator. From arguably too conservative, Dylan McConnell says AEMO has become too permissive in its approach.
3: So now we have projects that are included in this reliability assessment that are relatively uncertain. And that means that the picture that the current reliability assessment sort of paints is rather rosy.
1: Others agree. Tristan Edis runs research and advisory firm Green Energy Markets, and he says the Reliability Outlook and AEMO are victims of the highly politicised nature of energy debate in Australia.
4: They've been put on the pedestal as the ultimate arbiter of what is and isn't right, and that has, I think, made politicians very sensitive to wanting to make sure that whatever they say reflects their political priorities to some degree.
1: In a statement, a spokesman for Chris Bowen said the minister had confidence in AEMO and its forecasts. The spokesman noted the most recent reliability outlook identified no shortfalls in supplies this decade.
0: Daniel Mercer reporting. Larissa Waters has stepped down as leader of the Greens because of illness. Senator Waters will take a leave of absence as she focuses on her health before returning to her upper house duties. Her party will now hold a ballot of MPs to choose the next leader. Political reporter Lexi Junawick is in Canberra. She joined me a short time ago. Lexi, what more do we know about Senator Waters' decision?
5: So, Rachel, we've learned that Senator Waters notified her colleagues of her decision to step away from her leadership role during a virtual meeting yesterday evening. Senator Waters then took to social media last night to make her decision public. In a statement, she said that she'd been quietly managing chronic kidney disease, but it had recently taken a downturn, and she said that she has to be honest with herself about not being invincible. She assured that her doctors have been clear that her prospects for recovery are good, but, quote, the best path forward means a slower pace of life than leading a political party allows. Now, the Queensland senator took on the leadership role last year, replacing Adam Bandt after he lost his lower seat at the most recent federal election. Senator Waters, she's the second longest serving member of the Greens party room behind Senator Sarah Hanson-Young. And during her reflections last night, she shared some of her highlights in the leadership role, including last year's deal with Labor to overhaul Australia's environmental laws.
0: And who will lead the party next?
5: So, Rachel, we know that Senator Waters intends to return to her upper house duties as soon as she can. And in terms of who could lead next, I think it's pretty safe to say that the current deputy leader of the Greens, Maureen Faruqi, and manager of business in the Senate, Sarah Hanson-Young, and perhaps also Senators David Shoebridge and Senator Nick McKim could all be considered contenders. But, of course, we'll have to wait and see what that meeting delivers. And the ABC has been being told a decision will be made soon.

0: sooner rather than later, so perhaps not too long to wait.
1: Lexi Dunawick reporting. Foster care experts say there needs to be more support given to help children settle when they're reunited with their biological parents. The call follows the death of an 8-month-old girl less than 3 days after she was returned to her biological parents in Ballarat. They say the tragedy has put a spotlight on how the system designed to reunite families is struggling to balance the needs of the parents and the child. Coco Veldkamp has the story.
2: Victorian foster carer Sasha, whose name has been changed and words revoiced by an actor for legal reasons, says a 6-year-old girl under her care since she was a baby has been re-traumatised by court-ordered visits from her biological parent.
3: It takes a couple of weeks to settle her down after. She wets the bed and she sucks her fingers.
2: A reunification order is a court order made by child protection when a child cannot live safely at home, but with the goal of returning the child to their biological parent.
3: She used to see her mum twice a week, but she wouldn't turn up to half those sessions. That really stressed Emma out. I would pick her up from daycare, go and wait, and she wouldn't turn up. She was so distraught.
2: Previous Victorian legislation stated that once a child was put into out-of-home care, biological parents had a 2-year window to regain custody of their child. But in May, that time limit was removed. A Better Life for Foster Kids founder, Heather Baird, grew up in the foster care system. She wants to see the 2-year limit brought back in.
4: The reality is, if you have your children removed and you haven't stood up in 12 months, you're never going to stand up for those children.
2: According to the Australian Institute of Health and Welfare, approximately 4 in 5 children put into care in Victoria return home within 2 years. Rouge Amidi from Women's Legal Service Victoria says the issue is not the amount of time allowed for reunification, but the lack of support for biological parents.
5: Most of the clients that we support at Women's Legal are often grappling and trying to survive family violence, and they're waiting months, sometimes years, for housing, disability support, family violence services and other essential assistance.
2: Most other states and territories have a hard limit on the reunification window, between 1 and 2 years. Former National Children's Commissioner Anne Hollands says policy reform has been stagnant across the sector for over a decade. During her tenure, she commissioned a report looking at 12 years' worth of royal commissions and inquiries in child protection between 2010 and 2022.
6: We found over 3,000 recommendations that were continuously repeated through this time, showing that they hadn't been implemented.
2: The Victorian Department of Families, Fairness and Housing did not respond to specific questions about reunification. The changes to the state's reunification time limits played no role in the death of an 8-month-old in Ballarat last week.
1: Coco Veldkamp. Elon Musk's company SpaceX is celebrating a triumph this morning after launching the largest and most powerful rocket ever built into orbit. Commentators say it's an incredible feat for a ship that's set to one day travel to the moon. Bridget Fitzgerald prepared this report.
7: 3, 2, 1.
8: In a plume of fire and steam, Starship blasts into a blue sky. And it is enormous. On the launch pad, the SpaceX rocket is as tall as a 40-story building. This is Starship's 14th flight since 2023, but it's the first to go into orbit.
9: And we are go for orbit.
8: Dr. Wendy Whitman Cobb is Deputy Commandant at the School of Advanced Air and Space Studies and Professor of Strategy and Security Studies.
10: To be able to get it into orbit today and demonstrate that not only can you get it into orbit, but you can get it down is a huge step forward for both SpaceX and what NASA has planned for the near future.
8: It wasn't all smooth sailing. One of the rocket's engines shut down earlier than planned, and the mission was scheduled to run for 10 hours, but was cut short after 3, but not before the ship deployed 26 Starlink satellites into orbit. And Wendy Whitman Cobb says getting a ship of Starship's size into orbit is a feat in itself.
10: So it is the most powerful rocket that we've ever launched, and that surpasses the Saturn V rocket that we used to get to the moon. And I saw one figure today where apparently its carrying capacity is that of the International Space Station.
8: Starship will likely play a key role in future space exploration.
10: SpaceX is also planning missions to the moon and eventually Mars, all using Starship. For NASA, this is going to be the human landing system for the first missions that actually land on the moon.
8: The launch of a super heavy ship into orbit also signals potential research opportunities. Dr. Martin Elvis is a senior astrophysicist at the Center for Astrophysics at Harvard and the Smithsonian.
7: Oh, for me, I think it will enable us to fly James Webb-type class missions, so the cutting-edge flagship missions, as NASA calls them, for much less money. When you built the James Webb Space Telescope, the mirrors famously had to fold out in a very intricate series of maneuvers. You could plop the whole mirror in the cargo area of the rocket without any folding at all, making it much simpler to build, to test, to fly.
8: Starship splashed down in the Pacific Ocean off Hawaii in a burst of flame.
11: Starship has landed.
8: But as far as space travel goes, it was still mission complete.
1: Bridget Fitzgerald. Briefly in finance, Wall Street has closed lower amid rising oil prices and uncertainty over the end of the Iran war and the Federal Reserve's rate path. The global benchmark Brent crude is trading at $105.51 US a barrel. That's AM for today. I'm Rachel Mealy. It's 8:30.
12: This is 666 ABC Canberra. Welcome to Breakfast with Ross Solly.
13: Mark Parton, not as kind. He says, and I'll read this quote out, after years of delivery failures and integrity findings under her watch and a public service that too often served the government rather than Canberrans, change at the top is welcome.
14: I think Cathy has shown very great leadership over the ACT public service for a very long time and has contributed significantly to our community. So I think Mark Parton's comments are very harsh and unwarranted.
15: But we definitely need to bring all our efforts to bear on what's really driving inflation, and an increasing interest rates is not going to tackle the causes that underlie this picture at the moment.
13: One listener who says, how much is the FIFO maternity unit at Queanbeyan District Hospital costing the New South Wales public purse? Wouldn't it be cheaper to get the locals back working in the unit to provide care for local women and babies?
16: There is an opportunity now for Ryan Park or New South Wales Health to come out and say, this is what's happening, this is how we're addressing these issues, and this is the plan for the hospital going forward. Mm. And the longer they take to do that, frankly, the worse off it is for the community, and it's incredibly disappointing.
12: 666 ABC Canberra. Breakfast with Ross Solly.
13: Yes, indeed. It's been a busy morning, and we're not going to take our foot off the pedal for the last half hour. There's lots to get through, so I hope you can stick with us. It's all clear on the roads at this stage. Let us know, though, if you come across any problems. We have been told there's a power outage at the moment in Everett. It's not a biggie. There's only like 25 customers or so affected. But if you are one of those, the power is out and probably won't be on back on again till, well, Evo Energy says 9:48. I love it. I love how precise that can be. 9:48, it'll be back on again. So that's good news, isn't it? 1-300-681-666 is our phone number. 0467-922-666 is our text number. Just a couple of quick texts before I go to Anna. This is on what's happening at Queanbeyan Hospital. Good morning, Ross, says this listener. If they don't have women going to Queanbeyan Hospital maternity, then their numbers will be down and it will show that they don't need the maternity staff. So coming to Canberra is not helping their needs in Queanbeyan. You're exactly right, unnamed texter, but you can understand why people are feeling that they don't want to take the risk. If there is any risk, we can't get the health minister, the New South Wales health minister or New South Wales Health to come on and reassure us that there are no problems there. And on cyclists and this idea that there, well, it's not an idea, it's going to be law in Spain from now on, that if you are driving on a country road and you have to overtake a cyclist, you've got to go 20 Ks below the speed limit while you are overtaking the cyclist. This listener, on driving and cyclists, I think there is something in the Australian driving psyche that is just angry from all quarters. I recently spent some time in New Zealand, and despite having

0: giving 100 km/h speed limits on ridiculously windy roads with no verges and cyclists out and about from time to time, people just drove to the conditions and they drove sensibly. Very limited speeding. Maybe we could just think about taking a chill pill from time to time. Isn't that a great bit of advice, Anna Vito? And you and I, well, you always do it anyway, but I need to just sometimes just take a chill pill, step back and realise it's not that bad.
1: Don't we all?
0: Yeah. How are you, Anna Vito?
1: I'm all right. Yeah, I'm all right. Thank you.
0: You having a good morning?
1: Yeah, not too bad. And you?
0: Are you doing okay? Are you responsible for any of the profligate behaviour that has led to the Reserve Bank this afternoon?
1: Don't think so.
0: Nah.
1: No.
0: Me either.
1: No.
0: I mean, I'm just struggling to pay. getting.
1: I'm cheap to run, as Lish Fayer once called me once.
0: You don't have significant overheads.
1: No, not really. Don't seem to.
0: What's a treat for Anna Vito if you were going to treat yourself?
1: Doesn't it? It depends.
0: Yeah.
1: Little treat, chocolate.
0: Yeah.
1: Or take myself out for lunch after work. That's like a larger treat.
0: Yeah.
1: Big treat, like go on a holiday.
0: Trip to Antarctica. Now, that's profligate.
1: Go on holiday.
0: That's profligate.
1: Anyway.
0: My treat is every now and then if I find, and I haven't done it for ages, is I like to buy myself a new record. I go to the record store and buy myself a new record.
1: Yeah, right.
0: As a treat.
1: So you're one of these vinyl people. Did you come back to vinyl or did you never give up vinyl?
0: Well, I never gave it up, but just for a while it was hard to find albums that I wanted on vinyl, so I had a lot of CDs.
1: Yeah.
0: Now I'm just vinyl.
1: Miss the old CDs.
0: Do you?
1: Anyway, yeah, I do a bit.
0: Okay.
1: Anyway, in the news today, youth workers at the ACT's Bimbury Youth Justice Centre will strike for half an hour from 10 o'clock this morning. The union is calling for negotiations with the Territory Government, citing severe and systemic underpayment and unfair working conditions. Financial markets and economists agree it's almost certain the Reserve Bank will raise interest rates today to their highest level in 15 years. A standard quarter of a percentage lift would take the cash rate to 4.6%. New standards being developed by the federal government would require tech companies to immediately report rogue AI incidents to the Australian Signals Directorate, as well as to the affected organisations, in a move prompted by the OpenAI agent breach. The Australian Greens will meet this week to discuss the party's parliamentary leadership after Larissa Waters announced she's leaving the role due to illness. The Canberra Liberals leader says he's very pleased the ACT chief police officer has publicly supported anti-consorting laws, and Mark Parton is urging other MLAs to rethink their opposition to the idea. Dozens of people have been killed after days of heavy rain and flooding across India, Thailand and Nepal, where rescue teams are searching for a dozen missing people following an avalanche. The United Arab Emirates president has confirmed a visit by the Israeli Prime Minister at the weekend amid claims Benjamin Netanyahu asked Emiratis to deny they warned him about the October 7 Hamas attack. Five British men who were arrested on suspicion of preparing a terrorist act near an Air Force base in southwest England have now all been released on bail. And four new plaques will be added to the National Police Memorial on Lake Burley Griffin today as part of commemorations for National Police Remembrance Day. Two are in honour of the Victorian police officers who were killed in last year's Porepunkah shooting. A mostly sunny top of 21 degrees, but it was cold. It got below zero degrees this morning. Minus 0.7 was the official low, but it's warming up now. 11 degrees in Tuggeranong, 10 in Dixon, and I'll have more news at 9 o'clock.
0: Yes, you will. Thank you very much. Unprofligate, Anna. Is that a word? That can't be a word.
1: Unprofligate? Yeah. Improfligate, maybe? Unprofligate?
0: Our listener, Christine, has been on to me this morning, so she'll pick me up on that for sure. Thank you, Anna Vito. Anna Vito, in the newsroom on ABC Canberra Breakfast, 23:29. This is Mike says, in New Zealand, they have mostly hidden speed cameras, whereas we don't. So people just look around here and speed, but the Kiwis are kept on their toes. Yeah, I've often wondered, Mike, what the point is of having the big signs out warning that you're about to go through a mobile speed camera. Isn't it better just to have them hidden behind the bush? And thank you to Tim, who sent me a picture. Good morning, Ross. I'm just enjoying a caramel coffee in my great morning ABC breakfast mug. It is an absolute ripper, mate. Have a great day. And it looks nice as well. And so does that caramel coffee, by the way. In just a moment, we are going to be catching up with Mark Parton on a few issues this morning, including the retirement of Kathy Lee.

0: from the public service. But I thought Mark Parton might be interested in this first chat this morning, because here we go again down at the city, because new businesses have been told that the pathway outside their shops are going to be closed for quite a while the light rail work goes on, and some are not that happy about it. Maeve Hallett is down there this morning. Good morning to you, Maeve.
1: Good morning, Ross.
0: So where exactly are you, Maeve?
1: Yeah, so I'm on London Circuit on a path that sort of connects the west of the city to the centre of the city. And it's this Fave Cup, a cafe along the pathway, posted to their socials yesterday that they've been notified that the path in front of their cafe is going to be closed.
0: So closed altogether or just narrowed, Maeve? What's your understanding of what it's going to be like there?
1: Yeah, so narrowed in that one of the access points will be blocked off. They won't have much foot traffic, though, because there's only a corner turning in from Hobart Place now.
0: And I noticed the other thing they said on their social media post was that a few of the businesses around them have closed already. They're suggesting that they'll try and keep open, but they're worried, aren't they? It seems like they're worried. Have you been able to speak to anybody from the cafe this morning, Maeve?
1: I've had a few quick chats, basically about, you know, how this is going to interrupt their work, but haven't had the chance to have a proper chat yet because they're obviously very busy.
0: Yeah, yeah.
1: But you can probably hear the tram works right now. There's an excavator working busily away in front of me.
0: Yeah, I can hear it. Sounds like it is well and truly underway there. I'm just going to read a little bit out from their post. This is on social media. Hey, Canberra, we've been notified that construction works will close the entire footpath in front of our shop starting next month. That means there'll be zero foot traffic directly past our shop for the foreseeable future, but we're still open as usual, hoping we can survive until the light rail works are finally completed. A number of businesses around the area have already had to close. We won't lie, the light rail construction has had a huge impact on us and many others, local businesses in this area. That's their social media post, which they went online with last night. I know you've been speaking to some locals who are commuting and walking around there, Maeve. Let's have a listen to what they had to say.
1: How do you feel about the closure of this walkway?
2: I'd say bad, because of, like me, my knee is dislocated. So for me, I have to walk a long way. So for me, it's no good.
1: So it will impact your path to work?
2: Yeah, yeah, yeah.
1: How will the closure of this walkway impact you?
3: Look, it won't really. There's another walkway only about 25 metres away that I'll just use, and I never actually eat at these restaurants anyway.
1: How will the closure of this footpath affect you?
4: I'm probably not the most affected, just because I don't walk into work that often, but it's just my daily path through. If I do, otherwise, I'm pretty keen to see the light rail finished. So if it has to be done, it has to be done.
1: How will the closure of this footpath affect your path?
5: Well, I go up and down here frequently because I live nearby, and just waiting for them to finally make some progress on the light rail.
1: How will the closure impact your comings and goings?
5: Well, I can go round, but, you know, we're just zigzagging around. After a while, every time there's a closure, we find a new way around and, you know, zigzag around and keep watching the progress sort of crawl along like a snail.
1: How will the closure of this footpath impact you?
6: The closure of the footpath has added probably a couple of minutes to my morning commute.
1: How have tramworks interrupted your commute in general?
6: Probably would normally take me, I come in from Curtin, would normally take me probably sort of 15 odd minutes to get to work, with a bit of a drive and a bit of a walk, so it's probably added sort of 5 or 6 minutes to that each morning.
1: And is that an inconvenience too?
6: Oh, it is. I understand the reasons for that occurring. Doesn't mean that I don't get a little bit cranky each morning, but it is what it is.
1: How will the closure of this footpath impact you?
7: Well, before you told me, I didn't even know that was happening, but it's kind of in the path of way to work, so yeah, it's going to be a bit annoying, and I guess I'll just use the other road, but yeah, it'll just add more time to my commute to work.
0: Yeah, so Maeve, commuters are not too bad. They're obviously going to find other ways around. I guess it's the businesses that are more worried. We might try and reach out to them and find out what discussions they've had with the government in terms of helping them through this period. Good stuff, Maeve. Thank you.
1: Cheers, Ross.
0: Maeve Hallett down there in the city with some of the local businesses. Well, Mark Parton is the ACT opposition leader. Mark Parton, good morning to you.
8: G'day, Ross.
0: I mean, obviously businesses, they've been aware this is going to happen, but I guess that doesn't soften the impact, does it, when all of a sudden you get told your footpath's going to close outside your business?
8: It's so hard making a living out of any small business in this town. And, you know, I know that there's a bunch of small business owners, operators and staff who are listening now. And, you know, my heart breaks for decisions that have been made and may have to be made between now and the end of the light rail works. How sad will it be if we have a glittering opening of stage 2B or 2A of the tram and the tram just runs past abandoned buildings with no businesses potentially covered in?
0: Although, once the tram starts working, isn't it logical that there'll be lots more traffic go through because people will be catching the tram, they can jump off, go get a coffee, go see their GP?
8: Ross, it is, but unfortunately this government over a long period of time sees small businesses as dispensable and there is this view that's adopted by Andrew Barr and his cronies that, oh, well, if they go out of business, you know, if they go bankrupt, if they, you know, have to, you know, their family breaks up and whatever, doesn't matter because some other mug will come along and take up that option at some point.
0: It's although just they, have provi- they have provided some assistance for the businesses. They've given them, you know, access to cheaper parking and all this sort of stuff, Mark Parton. Do you think it's not enough?
8: I think the assistance that's been offered, the official term for it is bugger all, Ross. So, no, I don't think it's enough.
0: Mm. All right, we are going to try and reach out to some of the businesses there, just find out exactly what they have been offered, and then we can take it to the government and find out whether they think that that's enough or not. Just on Andrew Barr and his cronies, as you so succinctly put it, Mark Parton, the announcement last night that Kathy Lee is going to step down after 12 years as the top public servant here in the ACT. Andrew Barr has described her as a respected leader whose judgment, experience and commitment to the public interest has been highly valued across government, and that she is deeply committed to values of public service and to improving outcomes for the people of Canberra. Now, you've responded by saying that her retirement is long overdue and a change at the top is welcome. You're not being unkind, are you, Mark Parton? I mean, she's been serving the community for 12 years as the top public servant.
8: The comments are, at their core, somewhat unkind. And I got to tell you, I was considering them as I was listening to your program and driving in this morning. And as that had happened, I got a message from a former senior public servant who I will not name, but if I named this person, everyone would know who it was. And this person said, "Good morning, Mark. I just want to thank you for your comments regarding the retirement of the ACT Public Service Head of Service. Many good people have left as a result of that leadership, and I'm definitely one of them. Many are relieved to see you call it out. All the very best towards the election," says this individual. And I responded and I said, "Tim, it's fascinating that you messaged me because Tim's
0: just
8: not his name, by the way."
0: Isn't it, though? I don't know.
8: It's not Tim. I just put a line through the name to make sure I didn't make the mistake. I said, "Tim, it's fascinating that you messaged me because I'm wrestling retrospectively with the decision to make such a strong statement. There's a large part of me thinks I should have been much kinder."
0: Yeah.
8: I said, I'm on with Ross Solly after 8:30, and I'm quite sure a number of listeners will not be on the same page. And Tim, not his real name, says, "Well, the point that much has been going wrong and change is well overdue is important. Taking accountability goes with those jobs and the buck has always been passed." Now,
0: So why is it Kathy Lee's fault then? Why are you blaming her? I mean, isn't part of the job is that they've got to implement government policy?
8: I go to election night 2024 while the votes were still being counted. The head of service wrote to Andrew Barr congratulating him on his forthcoming re-election and pledging the public service would deliver, quote, "your plan," end quote. I don't think that's an independent public service. I think, as characterised by some of the Greens, that's a Labor cheer squad. Greens MLA Andrew Braddock called it entrenched Labor influence. And certainly based on some of the feedback that I'm getting now, now in the aftermath of my somewhat robust commentary, I've got to agree, after 12 years under Kathy Lee, the line between government and the bureaucracy seems to have disappeared. And, you know, I'm not going to go into exactly what was said in the conversations between myself and Mr. Rattenbury in

0: do things the same way that we've always done them, because that's how we do them.
1: Did you have any personal experience working with Kathy Lee?
0: I did, and I found her personally quite delightful, and I've got nothing against her personally. And, you know, on a personal level, I wish her all the best.
1: But you and Shane Rattenbury both felt that she was part of the problem, did you?
0: Yeah, look, I think that's I think I'm fine to say that, yes. I don't think that she was running an independent public service. And, you know, I go back to in 2022, Emma Davidson was a minister in the government and had to write to Kathy Lee twice in 8 weeks because her directorate was briefing the wrong minister or not briefing her at all on youth justice and child protection, including a child's death. Now, Davidson said that she sometimes found out more from the media than from her own public service. And you've got to ask why that is. And what that had to do with the fact that she was a Greens minister.
1: I'll give you a couple of different texts on this. Paul of McKellar, I think Mark Parton's critique of the outgoing head of the ACT Public Service is strong but fair in the sense there has been one project delivery disaster after another. Still, a career ought to be recognised for the ups and downs, says Paul. And this listener says, I think Mark Parton has just insulted all of Canberra's public servants, not just Kathy Lee. I used to quite like him, but recently his commentary has just been personal and unkind. Regardless of the facts, to suggest that all public servants are Labor supporters is just ridiculous.
0: And it is ridiculous, Ross. It is ridiculous. And I acknowledge the commitment and the work of all the great public servants in this town. And that will always be our position in terms of the Canberra Liberals. I mean, God, I got a motion up in the Federal Council, basically pushing the Federal Party to acknowledge the importance of public servants. I'm from Canberra. I get it. I get it.
1: But you just don't think, Kathy, you thought that her time had come.
0: Yep.
1: You don't think Tim, not his real name, he just wasn't disgruntled because maybe Kathy Lee had called him out. And maybe as part of her job to bang heads together when departments weren't working properly, she would have stepped on a few toes in her time. Isn't that part of how you run a public service?
0: Yeah, no, I think Tim walked away because he saw what was going on and just couldn't do it anymore.
1: All right. By the way, we did put a request in for Kathy Lee. We will put a request in for Mystery Tim. We did put a request in for Kathy Lee and also Andrew Barr, but neither were available. We will hopefully get them both on if we can at some stage. Just on a couple of other issues, I don't know whether you heard my chat with Dr. Marisa Patterson this morning, but she says nothing's changed in terms of anti-consorting laws. She does not see the evidence, Mark Parton, that would indicate that we need them here. When she makes the point that in New South Wales it's a daily occurrence that you wake up in the morning and somebody's been shot because of gang warfare on the streets of Sydney, we don't have that here. So what's the problem?
0: I think Sydney's a much bigger city than here, I would actually suggest that things would be worse in Sydney without anti-consorting laws. And I would suggest that Marisa Patterson's comments, where she suggested that police may use these laws in different ways, was extremely disrespectful to all the members of the police force here in the ACT. When it comes to making assessments on how to deal with outlaw motorcycle gangs, I am much more likely to take the advice from the chief police officer and from police officers on the ground than from the minister. And I think anti-consorting laws are needed.
1: All right. Let's just one other thing before I let you go. The government has announced today that they are going to kick off this review into walk-in centres. I think this was a motion you put forward, didn't you, Mark Parton, earlier this year to have review. Do you think they're fit for purpose or not? Have you come around to their value?
0: Look, we think that they are extremely valuable, and the review's not about shutting centres down. It's just about ensuring that they deliver the best outcomes for patients. And the data that we were receiving up until this point was not really sufficient to make that assessment. That motion was passed with unanimous support in the Assembly, and I'm pleased that it's moving forward.
1: couple of quick texts to let you go on. I heartily agree with Mark. The fish rots from the top, and who could possibly say the ACT Public Service is in a good place? But Pragmatic Pat says, when the Liberals whinge about how long Labor has been in government, it just highlights how hopeless and

0: unelectable they are, Mark Parton. I'll leave you with
1: Thanks, Pat.
0: Yep, good to chat with you. Thank you, Mark Parton.
1: Cheers.
0: Mark Parton is the ACT opposition leader. It is 6 minutes to nine on The Breakfast Show. As you heard Anna Vito mention, there's got to be some industrial action at the Bimbury Youth Centre today. This has been a long-running dispute, and I guess it's finally come to a head. Maddie Northam is the CPSU's ACT Regional Secretary. Maddie Northam, good morning to you.
2: Good morning.
0: So what form will the industrial action take, and who will be affected by it?
2: Bimbury workers are going on strike today from 10 till 11, and they're doing this to get the government to come to the bargaining table to resolve the ongoing underpayment issue at Bimbury Youth Justice Centre.
0: And now this has been going on for some time, hasn't it? And I know that when we first spoke about it, I can't even remember when it was, Maddie Northam, there was an indication from you that there'd been a reluctance to have any serious negotiations. Has that improved? Are you actually having chats about how to improve the situation?
2: Well, yes, so now the conversation has only really just started in earnest,
0: right.
2: I would say. We are now 12 or 13 months into the bargaining process, and the government is finally starting to engage in some way on this matter, which is a positive step, but it's nowhere near enough to stop the industrial action today. Our members have had an absolute gutful. They've been working for free morning and night for years, and the government needs to come to the table and fix it.
0: So is this just over the issue where they're not being paid for the time it takes to go through security and to check in and do all this extra stuff, which, to be fair, does take quite a while, doesn't it, because you've got to have high security, etc., to get into Bimbury? Is that the crux of the matter here?
2: Yeah, that's a really big part of it. But there's some other issues as well, Ross. Like, to move through the pay scale there, to have a really great career at Bimbury Youth Justice Centre, you have to go through a CIT certificate, right? Which has, you know, was always offered and delivered at the centre or CIT itself. And for the last couple of years, it just hasn't been available. The government hasn't offered it to these staff. And so they're just languishing on these lower pay points. And then why would
0: you... What do you mean they haven't offered it to them? They're supposed to offer it to them?
2: Yes. So a condition of moving through the pay scale is that you complete this certificate, which, you know, our members really want to do. They want to deliver the best possible services to these vulnerable young Canberrans, and the government hasn't been giving them the tools to do so. So our members really, really care about the work they do. They care about these young people. They want to get them back into the community and not going back through the system. But the government needs to fix the situation we're in. It's just not good enough. And these aren't high-paid workers, Ross.
0: All right. Well, there'll be... So will there be any knock-on effect for the rest of the community? Will people notice it if they're going to visit Bimbury between those hours? What will be the knock-on effect, Maddie?
2: Yeah, look, it's only an hour at this point, so it shouldn't have an impact on visitation, but the government should absolutely be prepared, as should the community, that our members will take further industrial action if the government doesn't fix this, and they take no pleasure in doing so.
0: And when are you next due to sit down and chat about it?
2: Well, we actually had a meeting yesterday. Nothing was resolved.
0: Right.
2: It's 2 weeks until the next one, but I have said we are ready to sit down at any point to discuss this.
0: 2 minutes to nine. While I have you here, Maddie Northam, we've been talking this morning about the decision of Cathy Lee to leave the top public servant's job here in the ACT. I don't know whether you heard Mark Parton's critique of her work. Not that flattering, whereas the government is saying that she's deeply committed to the values of public service and to improving outcomes for the people of Canberra. What's your view on the time of Cathy Lee at the top of the public service?
2: Look, Cathy Lee certainly made some choices that the CPSU didn't agree with, and we were quite public about those, but 12 years is a significant contribution. We look forward to working with whoever the new head of service may be, but I really want to make this point in response to Mark Parton. Our members in the ACT public service are frank and fearless, and they are absolutely an independent public service. They take that really seriously, and they take a lot of pride in that.
0: So if he is suggesting, which he did, that the public service has been politicised and is not doing the work for the people, that's doing the work for the government, you would challenge that?
2: Absolutely. That's incredibly offensive to those hard-working public sector workers here in Canberra that try their absolute best to deliver for our community every day. They're not thinking about what's happening in the Legislative Assembly. They're thinking about what's happening on the ground for Canberrans and what they can do to make their life better.
0: Maddie Northam, appreciate your time this morning. Thank you.
2: Thanks, Ross.
0: Maddie Northam is the CPSU's ACT Regional Secretary on ABC Canberra Breakfast. Fast approaching the news at 9 o'clock. Some texts on this. Darren says, hang on a minute, shouldn't the government of the day expect the delivery of public services to be in line with its philosophy? That's why we have elections. It's reasonable that the public service deliver on the government of the day's mandate. Another texter says, if only a capability review is done of all the leaders under Kathy Lee and how they got there and what their background is and their experience, it'll tell everyone exactly how this place was run for the last 12 years. And Leslie says, up front and not knowing any of the facts, as a woman sitting here listening to Mark Parton swapping anonymous anecdotal stories about a senior woman bureaucrat who should have retired earlier, it smacks of misogyny. When men retire, we hear about had our differences. And we wish him well. Thanks for your company today. Thanks to Maeve and to Grace and to Anna in the newsroom. Alice Matthews up with you after the news. It's 9 o'clock.
3: ABC News, good morning, I'm Anna Vito. The Treasurer, Jim Chalmers, insists the federal budget is in a stronger position now than when Labor came to office, as Australians brace for a fourth rate increase for the year. The RBA is today widely expected to raise the cash rate to its highest level in 15 years. Mr Chalmers denies government spending is driving inflation and says tax as a proportion of GDP is still below record levels.
4: Well, it's still lower than what we saw under Howard and Costello is the first point. The second point is that we're cutting taxes and there are more tax cuts on the way. So we're cutting income taxes because we recognise that's a good way to help people with the cost of living. If we weren't doing that, tax to GDP would be higher.
3: ACT police are renewing calls for assistance from the public to find a 13-year-old girl who's been missing since Sunday afternoon. Holly Lane has not been heard from since around 3 p.m. on Sunday and was last seen in Banks in Canberra's south. She's described as Caucasian in appearance with slim build, brown hair and blue eyes and was last seen wearing a grey hoodie and black track pants. Her family and police are concerned for her welfare and ask anyone who's seen her to contact ACT policing. A 20-year-old New South Wales constable killed in a police car crash last week will be honoured today in Sydney with her name unveiled on the state's police wall of remembrance. Gavin Coote reports.
5: Constable Mia Lay was in the passenger seat of a marked police car that had been responding to a job early on Friday morning when it hit a tree at Redfern. Constable Lay died at the scene while the driver suffered facial injuries. The 20-year-old's name has been added to the Police Wall of Remembrance and will be unveiled as part of National Police Remembrance Day this morning. The Premier Police Minister and Police Commissioner will lay wreaths at the site.
3: ChatGPT maker OpenAI is reportedly scrapping the release of a new artificial intelligence model over safety concerns. The Wall Street Journal says the firm had planned to launch GPT 6.1 Astra in the coming days or weeks. The paper reports instead OpenAI will focus on improving the safety of future models, which it expects to be even more capable. The news comes as a number of experts raise concerns that AI could destroy all of humanity if left unchecked. Israel's Prime Minister Benjamin Netanyahu has visited the leader of the United Arab Emirates at the weekend, fueling controversy about what he knew about the October 7 attacks before they happened. Middle East correspondent Caitlin Kelly reports.
6: Benjamin Netanyahu was under pressure after a secret four-hour trip to Abu Dhabi, where reports suggest he asked UAE leader Mohammed bin Zayed to deny warning him of the October 7th Hamas attacks. It follows a report by Israeli outlet Haaretz that this warning was given to Netanyahu and never passed to intelligence, a claim he denies. The Wall Street Journal and The Atlantic reported that Egyptian officials also warned Netanyahu before the attack, turning the lead up to October 7th into a contentious election issue with Israelis due at the polls in just a month. Caitlin Kelly, ABC News, Jerusalem.
3: The Emirati's state news agency WAM has confirmed the visit and reports the pair discussed bilateral relations. UK police have granted bail to the five men accused of attempting to carry out a terror plot on a UK airbase. Europe correspondent Elias Kluwer reports.
7: Counter-terror police in the UK say five British nationals, all aged in their 20s, have been released on bail after being arrested on suspicion of being involved in an alleged terror plot, which was foiled after a local farmer spotted them near an airbase in southwest England. Authorities are investigating whether the men were acting for a foreign government. The airbase is occasionally used by the United States Air Force to deploy long-range bombers into Iran. Tehran has denied any involvement and say claims the country is linked to the incident.

0: are malicious fabrications. Elias Kluwer, ABC News, London.
1: And in sport, Penrith star Nathan Cleary has urged fans to stop directing online abuse towards the player who seriously injured him with a tackle on Sunday night. Bridget Murphy has more.
2: Newcastle hooker Phoenix Crossland was sent off in Sunday's grand final qualifier against the Panthers after a hip drop tackle caused a compound fracture for Cleary. Cleary has since had surgery and is recovering. On Instagram, he condemned comments posted on Crossland's social media, including alleged violent threats. He said the tackle was a complete accident and that Crossland has reached out to apologise. Crossland will face the NRL's judiciary tonight with a multi-game suspension likely to be issued if the club can't argue against a ban.
1: A mostly sunny day ahead in Canberra with light winds becoming northwesterly in the middle of the day and a top of 21 degrees. Tomorrow a sunny top of 25. Right now it's 11 degrees around Canberra. ABC News.
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6: Only for one last show at long last, Saskia will be back with you tomorrow. But it does mean that I get to put the votes out there. You'll start writing some lyrics for Sock It To Me Suburban Version tomorrow with Saskia. We'll vote on what that song is going to be today. I've got the shortlist ready to go. It was hard to narrow down. There are six. But I think if last time is anything to judge by, the contenders, the front runners, come out strong and early as well. This half hour, with another rate rise likely, you'll hear from Care Financial. They're delivering a program supporting Canberrans under housing stress. And that's probably couldn't come at a better time, really. After 9:30, you're going to hear about the programs that teenagers are using to try and quit vaping. And when I jumped on the website for this particular program, the stats showed 55%. Of young people are vaping, 55%, which I don't know if I've just been living under a rock, but I did not realise it was that many. I'd love to hear from you today, though, if there are some pronunciations from the kiddos that have stuck in your vocabulary. For example, happybara instead of capybara, or turkey pine instead of porcupine. My own daughter, she calls the Nintendo the Kintendo, and I don't want to correct her because she's pretty good with her speech. There's not many things that she gets wrong, so it's very sweet. And Grandpa was always Bumper, and that has stuck around. 0467 922 666. It is school holidays if they're in and around the house. Throwback to the things they used to get wrong or still do. There is a UK artist that turns these mispronunciations into art. It's very sweet. It's called Little Wild Studios, and kind of combines the mistake with the photo. It's novel. 1300 681 666. Now let's get to this shortlist. It's the final week, unless there's, outrage. It's the final week of Sock It To Me Suburban Version. Your wild card nominations are as follows. So that would turn to I Come From Narrabundah, obviously a take on Men At Work. So I Come From Narrabundah. And then there's this one. Wouldn't it be nice if we were older and we wouldn't have to wait so long? That would change to Wouldn't It Be Nice. And this one that came out strong yesterday.

0: Yesterday by the Beatles. It got a lot of love yesterday. And this one's made a comeback.
1: Little ditty about Jack and Diane, two American kids growing up in the heartland.
0: Try a little ditty about Queen Bianne. The Bungendore by Paul Kelly. And finally, a late entry yesterday

0: Foot Bruce by Kenny Loggins. So there you go. That's your shortlist. You've got I Come From Narrabunda, Wouldn't It Be Nice, Yesterday, Little Ditty About Queen Beanne, Bungin' Door to Her Door, or Foot Bruce. Get your votes in. 0467 922 666. What gave you the biggest chuckle? Shout outs to Carmen, Tracy, Stu, Jody, and Lily B for putting those forward. You can start to get your votes in.
1: On 666 ABC Canberra and ABC Listen, this is Alice Matthews filling in for Saskia Maven.
0: Indeed, I am. And perhaps this couldn't come at a better time with another rate rise likely ahead. CARE Financial will start taking applications from tomorrow. So that's Wednesday, the 30th of September, for the new rent relief program. It's now known as the Housing Crisis Support Fund. CARE is delivering this program, which was recently announced, you might remember, by the ACT government to provide immediate cost of living and housing relief for renters. Amy Fitzpatrick is from CARE Financial. Good morning to you. Thank you so much for being here.
2: Good morning.
0: Before we get to the details of accessing this fund, what are you expecting in terms of demand as we look down the barrel of yet another rate hike?
2: I'm expecting that we're going to get at least 100 calls on the first day. We've already taken inquiries from some of the media from last week. So, and we've been taking them for months and months since this scheme, the first scheme, ended in July.
0: Yes. And I imagine with, I guess, the repeated rises, you've had a very busy year.
2: Yeah, absolutely. Look, the top two reasons why people are calling our service are I can't pay my electricity bill, number one, which is unbelievable. And number two is I'm having trouble meeting the cost of my housing. So private renters are definitely among that top tier of people who are reaching out for support.
0: Goodness me, it is a very tough time. And as I say, this applications for this fund probably couldn't have come at a better time. So how big is this fund? How much is available overall?
2: Well, the ACT government has asked us to administer almost $4 million in grants to people. That's a combination of up to $2,500 towards rent, and that money is paid direct into the ledger of the renter's account, not directly to renters, but to the landlord through an agency. And then $250 is available as a direct payment to people as a crisis.
0: Like bills.
2: Yeah, that's right. Or an essential service or an urgent car repair. Those two combined together should make a difference for people to move out of crisis and then to gain access to broader supports that we offer.
0: And what makes one eligible to access this fund?
2: Look, it's a fairly complex in terms of whether or not you're eligible. It's a sliding scale in terms of income and the number of dependents that you do have and the number of people that are living there. So if in doubt, the message really is try. Make an application. Our website does have all the relevant information on it. And you can send an email to us, which is rent@carefcs.org. So you can send an email straight to us and just make the inquiry. And we will attempt to get back to you within the day. We're trying to get back to everyone in the same day, but it may be a couple of days.
0: And the application itself, how complex is it?
2: It's not that complex at all. There's initial inquiry forms that you can fill out, but you'll be taken into a live web form if you go through our website, and it shouldn't take you that long. It's providing us with the documents to prove the arrangement that you do have. All of those things are really important. And if you can provide everything in one go, we're able to turn around the applications much more quickly.
0: I wonder if you have an idea, Amy, of how long that overall fund might last.
2: Oh, absolutely. We're administering this fund until the end of June 2028.
0: Oh, okay. So it's last
2: quite a decent period of time. That's right. And we're hopeful in that time to help thousands of people. Certainly the amount of grant that has been made available to us to administer is quite generous at $4 million. It's quite a lot of funds. And it's last time that we did this work, we helped about 1,300 people, but the funds have almost doubled here. So we're hopeful to help thousands as a result.
0: This is 666 ABC Canberra. You're hearing from Amy Fitzpatrick from CARE Financial, who's talking about applications opening from tomorrow for the Housing Crisis Support Fund. And this is particularly if you are a renter facing housing stress. And this is for renters, Amy. Do you have any advice if people find themselves with a mortgage they're struggling to afford?
2: Oh, absolutely. We do help people in whatever, regardless of what the financial issue that they have trouble with. And if you do have a mortgage, my strong advice is do something about it soon. Because if you act soon, or you're anticipating that you're going to fall behind, you have a lot more options that are available to you and a lot more rights that are available to you. If you wait too long, then it can get to the point where those options get shorter and shorter and shorter in terms of what we can actually do for you. Mm. But there are a lot of rights that you do have, and many people just don't know their financial rights. But we will help you in a non-judgmental way, and we will give you options. And you know what options equal? Options equal power. Yeah. And they equal real empowerment when you know how to use them.
0: It's really good advice and very encouraging, Amy. Thank you so much for coming in.
2: Thanks for helping promote the scheme.
0: Amy Fitzpatrick there from Care Financial. Applications for the Housing Crisis Support Fund open from tomorrow. That is Wednesday, the 30th of September.
1: What do you get when you put a bunch of comedians, criminologists, and Australia's most compelling crimes on telly together? 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Turns out, funny people ask the best questions. All new Crime Night starts Wednesday, September 30 on ABC TV and ABC iView.
0: And I think funny people also ask the worst questions. All right, the votes have been flowing in. For Sock It To Me. You've got a short list of six, which admittedly is quite a few, but we've got, and you let me know which one stands out for you. I Come From Narrabundah to I Come From The Land Down Under, Men At Work. Wouldn't It Be Nice by the Beach Boys. Yesterday by the Beatles. Little Ditty about Queen Bianne to John Mellencamp's Jack and Diane. To Her Door, Bung and Door by Paul Kelly. And Foot Bruce by Kenny Loggins. Just think about what is ripe for content when it comes to the suburbs and what you can talk about within those suburbs. Our best pun as well. The first vote came in for Yesterday. Hi, Alice. Karen from Queanbeyan here. So obviously voting for Little Ditty About Queanbeyan as the song. And I wanted to give you a mispronunciation of a word that my youngest used to call Jerobombra, Jerobonga. That's very sweet. Thank you, Karen. A double whammy there on that text message. Susie voting for Bung and Door to Her Door. Give Stella a shout out to the Queanbeyan song. I'm taking that as a vote for Queanbeyan. Rowan 0467922666 on 1300 681666. Good morning to you, Lindsay, the bus driver. Hello.
3: Hello, Alice.
0: Phil, still.
3: Yeah, Phil. Listen, I'll email you a deed poll form, and you could go down the registry office and just get Phil put into your name there somewhere.
0: You know, I've always been too intimidated to go through the process of changing my name in marriage, Lindsay, but maybe I will do it for this.
3: Well, you know, just have it Alice in brackets Phil.
0: Fill in.
3: F-I-L-L.
0: Yeah. Look, I'm open to it. I'm open to it. Have you got a suggestion for me, Lindsay?
3: Look, I tried to get through yesterday, and you know Bowning is in the listening area, I hope.
0: Yes, of course.
3: Well, I come up with a song, and I think it's by Bobby Darin, I'm not sure, but it's called Rubber Ball Comes Bouncing Back.
0: Rubber Ball Comes Bouncing Back. 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
0: That would make sense. I can't say I've heard that one before, Lindsay. I'd have to.
3: You might have to dig into these dark archives to find it, because it was probably out when your parents were young ones.
0: Okay. What's the name of it one more time?
3: Rubber Ball Comes Bouncing.

0: 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I'm sure that's the title.
1: Rubber Ball Comes Bouncing Back to Bowning. Okay. It's called Rubber Ball, I'm being Caroline's telling me. Beautiful. We'll look, I have a sneaking suspicion, Lindsay, that this is not going to be the last round. It is being called the wild card, the final round, but I don't think the listener is going to let that happen.
0: Hey, listen, I got a little dad joke for you. I don't know whether you've heard it before.
1: Go on.
0: But you've got a red deer running flat out across the prairie plains.
1: Yeah.
0: And you've got a cheetah running flat out after it.
1: Yeah.
0: What do you think the cheetah would be thinking?
1: A doe, a deer? Female deer?
0: No. What? No. Fast food.
1: That's very good.
0: I'll leave that daddy joke with you.
1: I'll take a dad joke any day, Lindsay. Thank you.
0: Hooroo.
1: Hooroo. Lindsay there of Bowning, putting forward Rubber Ball. I've got this short list of six that's pretty fixed for now, but it's now on the record in case this does continue. On the text line, even some lyrics coming through. This one in particular for Wouldn't It Be Nice by the Beach Boys, suggested by Carmen 2606. Wouldn't it be nice to have the rink and pool back? Foot Bruce gets my vote. Another one in for Little Diddy about Queen Beanne. Hello, Dave of Queen Beanne. You say, our Grandy, I wanted to call her to call me Grumper, but it ended up Bumper and has stuck. She's seven now. Oh, that's so nice to meet another Bumper. Even had a T-shirt made up and also the Queen Beanne song too. Dave of Queen Beanne, legend, husband, dad, Bumper. I should make one. Do you still have that design? Maybe I need to be buying myself one of those T-shirts as well. Yes, on 0467 922 666, I'm also taking your favourite mispronunciations from the Littlins, or you can give me a call, 1300 681 666. Read the housing crisis payment. Wouldn't it be better to be paid to the rentee than the renter? Isn't that the same thing? The renter is the person renting? Keep your votes coming through. I come from Narrabundah, by Men at Work. Wouldn't It Be Nice by the Beach Boys. Yesterday by the Beatles. Little Diddy about Queen Beanne, John Mellencamp. To Her Door or Bung and Door by Paul Kelly. And Foot Bruce, which points for puns there, by Kenny Loggins. 0467 922 666. Coming up after 9:30, you are going to hear more about the programs in Canberra that are trying to help teens quit vaping, with 55% of young people vaping. I do wonder how busy these programs have been and what young people actually go through when they sign up to one of these programs. Also coming up, I wonder if you were to look at your phone right now. And feel free to text this in. It would be interesting, actually, to see, to just get a bit, take a temperature on the type of people we all are. If you look at your phone right now, what percentage is your battery on? Mine is like 98%. Or maybe it's 100% for you after charging it overnight. We're going to look at whether or not it's okay to keep the charger on for 8 hours, if there's any issues with that at all.
2: Afternoons with Emma Bickley.
3: We've got the lovely Andrew in Hawker on the line. He wants to tell us a bit of a story about his family history.
4: My grandmother's mother and the Queen Mother's mother were sisters.
3: That is so interesting. Yes, Andrew, does this mean that you could technically sit somewhere, obviously way down, on the succession to the throne?
4: Oh, probably could be. The only throne I get to sit on, though, is the one in the bathroom.
2: Afternoons on 666 ABC Canberra.
1: Now, every night I plug my phone into the charger on my bedside and go to sleep. But a conversation article has made me rethink that for just a moment. It also made me question if we even need to charge all the way through to 100% for a few tips and advice on prolonging your phone's battery life. Associate Professor Mina Jai is from Central Queensland University. Associate Professor, good morning to you.
5: A very good morning.
1: Thank you for being here. What has been the biggest concern when it comes to charging overnight?
5: Well, I would say the main concern is the long-term health of the battery. So the lithium-ion batteries, they have a limited lifespan.

0: If you are repeatedly charging and discharging gradually, what happens? It wears them down. So,
1: Right.
0: keeping a battery at a very high state of charge for long periods, it can actually contribute to battery wear.
1: Oh my gosh, which is so counterintuitive because you think if you're keeping that charge up and letting it go down and keeping it up, then that's a really good thing. I know in the past there were concerns about heat if you left it on. Is that still
0: Indeed.
1: relevant?
0: Yes. So there is another, that is what you said, that is the another major concern. And, people sometimes overlook is what you just said, heat. So high temperatures can actually accelerate battery degradation, and particularly while the phone is charging. So if you are thinking of charging it overnight, don't put the phone under a pillow or bedding where you say, heat can become trapped. So
1: Okay.
0: heat is indeed a major concern.
1: So heat's a concern. And then is it with the battery life, is it the concern that you charge it all the way up and then let it drop all the way down? Is that the difference? Because I'm thinking if you're at 50% and then you just charge it up to 100, is that a better way to do it?
0: Not really. See, that entirely, look, what I will say is 100% charging the phone occasionally is not a problem. The issue is regularly keeping the battery at a very high state of charge, and that for
1: Right.
0: extended periods.
1: See,
0: That
1: I
0: is
1: was
0: the
1: so
0: problem.
1: associate professor, I was so proud of my battery life always being above 80. But just on the text line, everyone, a lot of listeners are with me. We've got one saying, "One, my battery's on 100%, just picked it up off the charger to send this message." 92% says Matt from Canberra. We're in sync, says Jen. My phone is 98%. I always have it charging overnight and it's still charging now. Was of Gowrie, 98%. Somebody else on 77%. And it sounds like what you're saying is the listener that's just written in 77% is on the money. That's where we should be sitting consistently.
0: Exactly. And also, when you are reducing the time the battery stays fully charged, which can actually help reduce battery wear. And you will find that manufacturers, they actually now offer charging limits and they go in quantas. They say 80%, 85%, 90%, or 95% on some phones.
1: Right.
0: And there's a trade-off, if you really need 100% to get through a long day, then of course use it.
1: Yeah.
0: But if you think that, 80% comfortably gets you there the day, setting a lower limit, it may help the battery over the longer term.
1: So then my next question, if we want to help our battery longer term and keep it more into that, what's the window, like 20 to 80% is better to sit in?
0: Well, that entirely depends on what kind of work you are, or, but if you are asking me, should we follow the 20 to 80% rule? It is still sound advice in principle, but it doesn't need to become a strict rule, right? If
1: Okay.
0: 80% gets you through the day, the entire day, a lower charging limit makes sense. But if you
1: Yes.
0: need 100%, use the full capacity.
1: And if we want
0: Also,
1: to stop our charging at, say, 80%, is there features on phones that allow you to do that? Or are you
0: yes,
1: just watching your
0: it
1: phone till it gets to 80?
0: All right. So the entire thing is the fundamental. So the crux of the article is that the fundamental is lithium-ion battery chemistry hasn't changed. What has changed is how modern phones, they manage charging.
1: Yeah.
0: And the, you just said newer iPhones, Samsung Galaxy, Google Pixels, they have much better battery management features. And what you can do is you can delay charging, slow it overnight, learn your routine, And it can let you set a charging limit. And that is what you said. So for most people with a modern smartphone, charging overnight is generally fine. But what is happening behind is the phone is doing much more of the battery management for you. So if you set it up at 80%, it will, you know, if your charging limit is set at 80%, it will charge to 80%.
1: And it sounds like when you get to the point where your battery is just not lasting, where you've charged it to 100% and that's not even getting you through the day, maybe doing some of these measures might help?
0: Yes, it does.
1: Okay.
0: Yes.
1: All right. Thank you so much, Associate Professor Mina Zhai. This was illuminating.
0: Thank you.
1: Bye-bye.
0: Thank you for having me.
1: Thanks. Oh, my absolute pleasure. So helpful. Cheers.
0: Cheers.
1: Associate Professor Mina Jia from Central Queensland University. This is 666 ABC Canberra. Good morning to you, Mary from Braidwood. Hello.
2: Good morning, Alice.
1: Good morning.
2: I'm about to lose you.
1: Oh, okay. Quick then.
2: But yeah, we had a bumper who was my uncle. And I've never heard any others before, so I'm
1: Isn't that so nice? Because I hadn't either, but my dad is bumper to my daughter, and we've just had another listener on the text line, Dave of Queanbeyan, say that he's a bumper too. So we've got three.
2: Yeah, and he was a short, round man, so it suited him very well.
1: Yes, bumper does sound like a short, round word. I'm so glad to hear it, Mary. Thank you.
2: Bye, Alice.
1: Bye-bye. Mary of Braidwood there on 1300 681 666. Are there any other bumpers out there? 0467 922 666. It would be so nice just to hear more. And keep letting me know what your phone is on at the moment, because Susie, you're on 29% saying it's unusual for you, just about to change it. But that's probably a good thing to be sitting on for the sake of your battery life. It's 9:30. A very good morning to Anna Vito in the newsroom.
3: Good morning, Alice. Youth workers at the ACT's Bimbury Youth Justice Centre will strike for 30 minutes from 10 o'clock this morning over what the CPSU says is severe and systemic underpayment and unfair working conditions. ACT Health Minister Marisa Patterson has paid tribute to ACT Public Service Head Kathy Lee, who's announced her retirement after 12 years in the role, saying she was an incredible leader. Treasurer Jim Chalmers insists the federal budget is in a stronger position now than when Labor came to office, as Australians brace for the RBA to raise the cash rate today for a fourth time this year to its highest level in 15 years amid persistent high inflation. New standards being developed by the federal government would require tech companies to immediately report rogue AI incidents to the Australian Signals Directorate, as well as to affected organisations, in a move prompted by the OpenAI agent breach. Meanwhile, OpenAI is reportedly scrapping the release of a new AI model over safety concerns. The Wall Street Journal reporting it will instead focus on improving the safety of future and more capable models. The United Arab Emirates president has confirmed a visit by the Israeli Prime Minister at the weekend, amid claims Benjamin Netanyahu asked Emiratis to deny they warned him about the October 7 Hamas attack. And five British men who were arrested on suspicion of preparing a terrorist act near an Air Force base in southwest England have now been released on bail. Four new plaques will be added to the National Police Memorial on Lake Burley Griffin today as part of commemorations for National Police Remembrance Day. Two for the Victorian police officers killed in last year's Porepunkah shooting, while a 20-year-old New South Wales Constable Mia Lay will be added to that state's police wall of remembrance today after her death in a police car crash last week. Mostly sunny and a top of 21 degrees in Canberra today. It's 13 degrees now, and I'll have more news at 10.
1: Anna Vito, if you were to look at your phone right now,
3: yes,
1: what would your battery life be on?
3: Checked just before we were chatting.
1: Oh, very good.
3: 82%.
1: 82%. So yeah. Are you always in that kind of top tier? I'm very much an 80 to 100 kind of gal.
3: I definitely feel more relaxed when it's at that end. But I charge it overnight. And so then, you know, like it's still, and then I've been at work, so I haven't been heavy using my phone. So yeah. It hasn't really had to do very much.
1: I'm also an overnight charger, but I wasn't aware that optimum phone capacity for the sake of your battery life has you sitting somewhere between like 50% and 80%.
3: Yeah, I didn't know that either.
1: What?
3: Yeah, I didn't know that either. That's wild, isn't it?
1: I just don't know how to control. Apparently your phones have got features that you can like stop it charging at a certain point. But no, sorry, it's ideally keeping it between 20 and 80%.
4: That's stressful.
3: I'm probably doing the complete opposite worst thing then, because if I'm reading something on it and it's low, I'll just plug it in while I'm using it.
4: Yeah, me too. Me too. So all the things we never knew.
3: Terrible. I don't know. Mine's 3 years old. The battery's not too bad.
1: Mine is very old, and I'm just taking these tips for when it gets to a point where, you know, your battery just eventually doesn't
3: Carks it.
1: Doesn't even last for an hour.

0: Yeah.
1: So when that happens, I think charging it from like 10% to 100 and 10% to 100, that's making it worse. But if you like, put it on the charger when you're at what, 20% and charge it to 40, 50, 60.
0: Fascinating.
1: Fascinating. You're welcome.
0: Thank you for that very useful information.
1: Good on you, Anna.
0: Thanks, Alice.
1: Anna Vito in the newsroom here on 666 ABC Canberra. Lindsay, the bus driver, gave us a buzz earlier on to put forward a Bowning Socotumi song to this tune.
0: Oh, I know this song.
1: Bouncing back to you. Lindsay, I know this song. This song played on cassette tape in my mum's car on repeat. How remiss of me to not even know the name. But yes, I am very familiar and that has just given me a real blast to the past. My goodness. Good morning to you, Caroline.
2: See, this is a time when we need to be standing at the microphone.
1: Absolutely.
2: So we can dance.
1: Otherwise, no, you can't be sitting down and play that song.
2: Can I share with you one of the best phone tips I've ever heard?
1: Yes.
2: If you're lost, change your voicemail message.
1: Yes, I've heard this to say, here's where I've gone out to.
2: I parked my car.
1: If I'm not back by this time.
2: Yeah.
1: Yeah, that's because then when your phone turns off.
2: Yes, I'm going to stay put where I am. Yeah.
1: That's really, really good advice.
2: Yeah.
1: If you have got your own tips and tricks on 0467922666. Hello to you, Ali. I just turned on the radio to hear you say goodbye to the professor after her tips on mobile phone use, so I missed it. I wonder if I'll be able to listen to that interview somewhere after your show. Of course, you can absolutely go online. The whole show will be up. But Ali, there's also a very handy conversation article that she penned, and it's called Is It Safe to Charge Your Phone Overnight? But it does go into how to extend your battery life and optimum battery percentage, which is between 20 and 80% apparently, but you can go and have a bit more of a read. I'm taking your phone percentages. If you look at your phone right now, what is your phone battery on? 0467922666. I'm up there in the 90s, apparently not the best. What's yours on, Caroline?
2: 74%.
1: 74, pretty good. That's perfect.
2: But I'm always trying to make sure mine's on full. Like I don't go for it. Put it on charge and then watch it while I'm trying to go for a walk because I don't want it to.
1: Oh, no.
2: I don't want to be deprived of my audiobooks or my podcast while I'm walking,
1: but you also
2: or ABC
1: don't want to
2: Canberra.
1: Have to keep looking at it.
2: Yeah.
1: So.
2: And I think the more you look at it, the slower it charges. It certainly feels that way.
1: We've got Nat on 84%, who's also the same, charges every night. EV cars should be charged from 30% to 80%, only 100% when you have a big trip. So the same thing for EVs apparently applies to your phone, which I guess makes sense.
2: It makes me nervous.
1: Only, yeah.
2: I need to change the
1: There's
2: way I
1: no
2: think
1: way
2: about it.
1: I am facing the day on 20%.
2: No.
1: No way. Lou from Woden is voting for Woden, it be nice. This is going to be a hot competition. I can feel it once again.
2: It's really, and you said to me this morning, what do you think's going to win? And as I went down the list.
1: You wanted them all to win.
2: Them all.
1: Classic Caroline.
2: Yes, please. All
1: yes,
2: of them.
1: Please. Nonsense, please, is up.
2: Nonsense, please. And there was a late question for the doctor on phones, and I did ask her before she left us, so I've popped that up there for you too. So to the clue today, a certain bacteria of the Salmonella family, we'll call them Sal, only infects humans and can be carried in our bloodstream and intestinal tract. How handy. Its karaoke song would be...

0: Please, baby, please, whilst you're travelling, make sure you eat uncooked food or food that is not cooked properly. Please have raw milk products and raw milk. Please drink questionable water and never boil it. This is what the disease wants, so it can jump on board. And whatever you do, do not wash your hands. Don't wash them, especially with soap, and especially after contact with animals or going to the toilet. Don't wash your fruits and vegetables if you're going to eat them raw, and don't peel them, this disease says. And don't vaccinate before travelling to hotspots. Because...
1: And that's the way I like it. That's the way I like it.
0: Incidentally, we're talking to Ben Lee tomorrow and we'll have tickets to give away. Usually spread via contaminated food or water. This little bacteria has so much to offer. Tell them, Peggy.
2: You're giving me fever.
0: But that's not all. We're talking fatigue, headache, nausea, abdominal pain, constipation, diarrhea, sometimes a rash, and in serious cases there can be complications and even death. How prevalent is it? Let's ask the WHO.
3: I really want to know.
0: World Health Organization, around 9 million people get sick each year, and around 110,000 people die each year of this disease. It can be treated with antibiotics, but sometimes Sal will sing. Simply resistible. What is this disease? That is the nickname for its poster girl, Mary Mallon, a cook in the 1900s in New York, where her most popular dessert, ice cream containing hand-cut raw peaches, unknowingly infected many wealthy people that she worked for. She was forcibly quarantined twice, and she was the subject of a sympathetic cook-to-cook book by Anthony Bourdain. You've got it, Alice. I can see it,
4: in your face. It was that one that did it for me.
0: I may take up to 60 days to announce myself after you're exposed, and I tend to favour men, infecting them slightly more than women. An increase in temperatures around the world and water levels makes me happy.
5: 0467 922 666. What disease is Caroline's cryptic clue referring to? You can also text nonsense, please, and get it in writing. Caroline, thank you. I think my pleasure. I've got this one in the bag.
4: Down your mum.
5: Caroline O'Brien there with your cryptic clue, 0467 922 666. And on the phone line, Scott No Idea, good morning to you. Patiently waiting, thank you.
6: No worries. I'm patiently waiting. My phone went from 92 to 91.
5: I'm sorry to be eating your battery life away.
6: I'm terrified, mate. And I'm glad you're having a bit of a bumper crop today.
5: A bumper crop. Yeah, a lot of people, upwards of 90 on the battery front, maybe because it's early in the morning. But you've got another mispronunciation for us, Scott No Idea.
6: Okay. As you can work out, my name's Scott and my wife was named Sue. And our first daughter didn't call us Mum and Dad. She calls us Shoes and Socks.
5: Oh, cute.
6: But it caused a problem. When she went to preschool, after a couple of days, she came home and she was distraught. She was in tears and everything else because everyone else had a mummy and daddy, but she had Shoes and Socks.
5: Yeah. Oh. Did she change it after that?
6: Oh, she went, she calls us Mum and Dad. Yeah, everything else.
5: Oh, bit of a shame, though.
6: Yes, yes, yes.
5: Very cute, Scott.
6: And part of the cryptic clue, Caroline's...
5: don't give it away just yet, though.
6: No, I'm not going to give it away.
5: You wouldn't dare.
6: I've told her that she's been too easy lately. She should have Wicked Wednesdays. The relating to the ABC, the person that she was referring to in London was not Mary Good.
5: No, exactly. And let that be a big clue in the name there. Scott No Idea, thank you for partaking in all of the above talkback topics. Are you going to vote for Sock It To Me?
6: No, because I think that was it.
5: You've got Wouldn't It Be Nice Yesterday.
6: I think in parodies, and there's just too much going through my head, but I still think that the initial one from the first week with the first three songs with Queanbeyan, Wouldn't It Be Nice, is just heads above shoulders above everybody else.
5: Little ditty about Queanbeyan.
6: That's the one.
5: Yeah, all right, taking that vote.
6: And I almost printed out a suburb list because I think there's a parody for every single one.
5: I think
6: one.
5: So too. And we might just get through them all, the morning's team, which I will not be on as of tomorrow. Yeah, Scott, no lovely worries. To chat with you. Thank you.
6: Thank you, bye.
5: Scott, no idea there. Shoes and socks. Sues and socks was what they were known as. I actually have family friends who called their parents by their first names, which I was never about, but hey, that's what they did, and it was very sweet. On the text line, it is not salmonella. The clue is not salmonella. Nick from Gowrie putting that one forward. Try again. Keely from

0: Fraser, gastroenteritis. That's what I thought as well, but that's also a bum steer. Dawn is guessing Giardia or E. coli. Also guess again. 0467 922 666. I know there's a lot going on, but you can also get your votes in for Sock It To Me. We are voting on which song will be turned into a song by a local musician and performed for you. And it is out of I Come From Narrabunda by Men At Work, Wouldn't It Be Nice by the Beatles, the Beach Boys, sorry, Yesterday by the Beatles, Little Ditty About Queen Beanne, John Mellencamp, To Her Door, Bung and Door by Paul Kelly, or Foot Bruce by Kenny Loggins, which gives me a laugh every time.
1: This is Mornings with Alice Matthews, filling in for Saskia Maben.
0: Good morning to you, Jody from Tuggers, who is actually the listener behind To Her Door, Bung and Door by Paul Kelly. You've written in to say, my daughters used to say avocado for avocado and go-go for mango. And my eldest, when she was struggling with saying the letter F, used to pronounce butterfly as butter's lie, says Jody from Tuggers. My favourite one from my daughter is Kintendo for the Nintendo. We haven't bothered correcting her. I don't know if that's bad, but I think it's very sweet. Hello, Tuffers. Your phone charge is 92%. Tuffers, you say, I try to avoid getting to 100, though, based on advice similar to what was given out earlier. Yeah, so you were an early adopter because I was not aware of this advice until about 6 a.m. this morning. Let's do a few shout-outs for all of the very intelligent people on the text line partaking. Leo of Marimbula, well done to you. Margaret of Narrabunda. It's not norovirus, B from Braddon. Gus, well done to you. It's not cholera, asks another listener. And listeria is what Greg of Garran has suggested. It's not listeria either, but B from Braddon, you're on the money. Bernie and Yassas, not salmonella. Jody from Tuggs, you're correct, as are you, Kathy of McKellar. And Izzy from Griffith, well done. Anne, 2602, and you've got the history as well, the Mary history when it comes to this one. Important to note, not Mary Good. We're not talking about Mary Good.
2: Get excited. It's Bluey's Sign and Seek.
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0: This is 666 ABC Canberra. You're tuned into Mornings. Alice Matthews stepping in one last time before Saskia returns to you tomorrow. You might have caught this morning the ACT government stepping up its efforts to support young people to quit vaping. It's launching this new campaign that raises awareness of harm, saying every vape is a hit to health, but it's also aiming to connect teens and young people with services. And one of those services is the Nicotine Knockout at the Junction. Jasmine Woodland is the Senior Manager of Child, Youth, Family and Health Services. It's all run by Anglicare. Jasmine, thank you so much for being here.
4: Thank you for having me.
0: So when I opened your website and saw 55% of young people are vaping, that floored me and it did make me question how in demand is this program?
4: We feel it's crucial to getting the education out there to the young people, just to let them know that every vape is a hit to your health. And it's really important that we really empower young people to know that what they're dealing with when they're vaping.
0: And I wonder if that message is getting across to the point that people are signing up for these programs. How busy is it?
4: We're certainly ramping up. We're certainly seeing it was slow at first, but obviously education is empowerment. And when you educate people and give them knowledge on what this is doing to them, they start to think about their own health. So this is really important, meeting the youth at their level, being non-judgmental, being a safe trauma-informed space that they can have those honest conversations with you without any judgment.
0: Yeah. So does that mean that thus far there has been a bit of a gap in that education and in that message getting across?
4: I think there's been a gap, but I think we're certainly ramping it up. Our program is in two parts. Obviously, there's a therapeutic program that's one-on-one with those interested in reducing or ceasing vaping and smoking, but there's also the education programs where

0: person and their individual needs at the time.
1: Okay. And for those that have been through it, Jasmine, how effective has it been? Has it resulted in them deciding and being able to stop and continue?
0: Certainly seen a reduction. We've certainly seen, we're lucky we're in a society now that our youth are very mindful of their health, whether it be in sun care or lung care. And I think that's really important that we're, again, meeting them at their level. No judgment. Not everyone gives up straight away. But if they're also reducing, that's still a win for us, because eventually, you know, that education empowers people, gives them knowledge to know what's best for them.
1: How much of an uptick are you preparing for once this awareness campaign gets up and running and more young people decide, okay, this isn't good for me, I need help to stop?
0: Look, we've got a team ready to hit the ground running. They're certainly a busy team, and if we've got to expand, we'll obviously look at that. But we welcome any referrals. Referrals can come from the individuals themselves or external. We're certainly ready to go and support. And as I said, we've got such a varied amount of supports through the nurses, counsellors and group support that we feel will meet the needs of anyone coming.
1: Well, Jasmine, all the best with it. I hope more people do uptake this program and it helps them quit. I really appreciate it, because it sounds like a very, very difficult thing to do.
0: Absolutely. I mean, it's an addiction, as we know, so we need to treat it as that and let people know that we're not here to judge, we're here to support. So for more information, if you go to our www.nko.org, hopefully we'll be able to answer some questions.
1: Jasmine, appreciate your time. Thank you.
0: Thank you so much for having me.
1: Jasmine Woodland there, Senior Manager at The Junction, which delivers the Nicotine Knockout Program. It is a program for teens and young people addicted to vapes to help them quit. It's at The Junction and it's managed via Anglicare. This is Mornings, Alice Matthews with you. Let's go back to 0467 922 666 and 2602. You say, thanks for the charging tips. I'm on 90%, happy to go down to 70-something, but then I get nervous about power outages. We'll reconsider charging, says Anne. Yeah, I suppose that's what we all do, isn't it? Just the just-in-case charge, I guess. Well done, Tuffers, who said, well, it took an extra amount of web searching to figure this out. That's okay, because we learn things. G'day, Phil. My phone charges at 92%. However, I'm listening on the app, so have it on the charge. Yeah, I actually didn't get to ask our associate professor that if you are doing something active, like watching a show on your phone, is it good practice to keep it on the charge? I don't know. That's one for next time, I think. And to the listener that had a question, phones don't think have automatic cutoff at 100%. They're lithium batteries and they could also overheat and catch fire. If a battery starts to expand, discard safely immediately. Apparently, AI also tells us what percentage is required and we'll repeat that the next time. And yes, you need to keep it well ventilated to prevent fires. And what our expert was saying is don't keep it under your pillow. 0467 922 666. I've just been asking a simple question. What percentage is your battery on at the moment? And I can tell you if it falls in the ideal range when you're looking at battery life. Keep your votes coming through for Soccer To Me, because the one that gets the most votes today will go on to have lyrics crafted about it and performed for you. Yesterday by the Beatles, Wouldn't It Be Nice by the Beach Boys, I Come From Narrabunda, Men at Work, little ditty about Queen Beanne, John Mellencamp, Bung and Door to Her Door by Paul Kelly, Foot Bruce by Kenny Loggins. Keep your votes coming through. I'll give you an update after this, because A Touch of Faradise was also in the mix. It didn't make it through, but for consolation prizes, John Farnham.

A touch of paradise. Paradise, but we were going to call it Faradice for Sock It To Me. John Farnham here on 666 ABC Canberra. I promised an update, and I know that this is not usually how voting works and you just sort of keep it all under wraps till the end, but that's not how it works on Sock It To Me Suburban Version. I'm going to give you the front runners right now in case you hear it and think that's not the one that I want. And you've got to vote for the one you want. So at the moment, A Little Ditty About Queen Beanne is out in front, followed by Yesterday, and then it's I Come From Narrabundah and Wouldn't It Be Nice tied for third place. So 0467 922 666, which song would you like to see become a parody suburb performed by a local musician? At the moment, Little Ditty About Queen Beanne, John Mellencamp, is out in front, followed by Yesterday by the Beatles. And tied in third place is Wouldn't It Be Nice by the Beach Boys. And what is it tied with? Oh, I Come From Narrabundah. So there you go. I'm going to keep it to these four now. Little Ditty About Queen Beanne, Yes, Yesterday, Wouldn't It Be Nice, and I Come From Narrabundah. Which one should become a fully fledged song? 0467 922 666.